0: review for Fan Patel specifically, but it's still all under THS. And then you can also find my old writing if you care on Big Gold Belt or some of my interviews on Black Girl Nerds. I'm kind of everywhere. But yeah, my primary work is on THS. And I also have a website, bestshark.com, which I do update regularly now. So yeah.
1: Yeah, and I think last time you were here, I think it was the roundtable discussion we did about like journalism and all that. And since then, you have joined That Hollywood Show. How has it been working with the group over there?
0: It's been really, honestly, really cool. Like I'm used to working with small outlets. I've worked with bigger outlets, and THS is kind of a combo of like has smaller outlet sensibilities, but with a bigger outlet structure and organization. There's like more team support. Like if I didn't need to be in an interview, but someone needed help or was going to leave early, I was there to back them up. I provided questions if someone needed it, like helped record their interview. If someone like helped, I provided my, like, even if I wasn't doing the actual interviewing, I helped out. Like, the same for me. So it was like, it really felt more like a connective, like collaborative teams environment, which I haven't worked in a news outlet like that since I was in college. Like, I went to Ohio State. They have the new student lantern newsroom. We would all just kind of jump in and do things. That's kind of what it feels like now. And it's nice to have that real kind of journalism vibe, especially after getting laid off from my editor job earlier this year. So I feel like it's just the team is great. You know, I'm sure people know who Junior and the Rachels are and all them. They're really, really a good team. Aaron is my bestie who actually got me involved in the team. So yeah, I love it. I love working with them and they're great people. And I also just joined AFCA too. So it's been a lot of content, a lot of new things, and more coverage for me, which is nice. And a lot more opportunities for me.
1: That's awesome to hear, Vanessa. I'm really happy for you. Shout out to Aaron. Of course you're here because we got to talk about New York Comic Con and some of the news that came out of it, especially like with the Marvel TV angle of it all, because it's something that Jong and I have talked about a lot on this podcast. But before we get to any of that, I do want to remind folks that wherever you're listening to this podcast, if you could take like 2 seconds, 3 seconds, 4 seconds even to leave us a rating or a review, that would help us continue to grow. Now, this is normally where I would set you up, Vanessa, with a question, or you up, Jong, with a question. But I want to take things over for just 1 second, because I mentioned, Jong, I mentioned to you that I was annoyed already. And I think I mentioned it to you as well, Vanessa. I'm annoyed already. Yeah. Because I say this because we're on release week for Vision Quest, which is set for Wednesday. No, wait, excuse me. Hold on. Correction. It was shifted to today, like yesterday, through a series of social media posts. What? Excuse me? You're shifting the release date that you've been marketing for months as October 14th, which, cool, like a day early, fine. You know, it's riveting. Great stuff. But like, I don't understand when people are at New York Comic Con talking about the event, like talking about the series, and they're still pushing October 14th. Why are we suddenly changing the release date? And then I looked this morning, and Jong, I sent you the pictures. I can send it to you as well, Vanessa. But like, the picture of the social media thing, the picture of Vision Quest. But then if you look at the other shows that are tied to Vision Quest, they still say October 14th. It doesn't make sense. It doesn't make sense whatsoever. And this is not like a first time, like, oh, this is just a cute thing that they've done. They've done this multiple times, but this feels the most egregious, being a couple of days beforehand. They shifted Loki season one from a Friday release to a Wednesday release. They shifted season two from a Friday to a Thursday release. They've, of course, dropped the ball completely with Ironheart. That's a whole other thing. Yes. Eyes of Wakanda got moved up to 3 weeks, a little over a week out from its premiere. That was one where, Jong, I was mentioning to you, it's like, you were like, I didn't even know it was out. Yeah, because they don't market it. What are you doing? Like, it just makes no sense to me that like, maybe I'm making this a bigger deal than it is, but I feel like it's dumb. Like, it's a dumb strategy. Am I wrong? Am I crazy on this?
2: No. And as more and more time goes by, as more and more of these series kind of come out, it stops being I feel like it's not intentional anymore. It's almost like, and this is worse, it's negligence, and it's just, like, the marketing team whether or not they get told or whether they get told or not that the release is going to get shifted. And then, they're going to have to, you know, get everything, you know, basically changed, which obviously when you have last minute news like this, when you want to push something out, everything doesn't get caught. Like the stuff that, you know, the other shows that are saying, oh, you know, catch up to Vision Quest by watching this show. That's, and Vision Quest is premiering October 14th, which is not. And so you have multiple shows that are like that, and you're going to miss that because you're not going to be able to change it in time, and things get, you know, slipped through the cracks. I'm sure the marketing team, it may not be as big as we think it is, just because, or especially for Marvel TV, because of a lot of mistakes that we've seen in the past be prominent, just like this one, and lack thereof advertisement for shows like Ironheart, which was very egregious. Wonder Man, actually pretty good marketing with Ben Kingsley and Yaya doing, you know, on set kind of goofy stuff with puppies and whatnot. That was actually really good. So it's just, I don't know if there is some sort of disconnect between marketing and whoever is being told to do this stuff in Kevin Feige. There has to be somebody under Feige that's like in charge of this entire everything in terms of marketing, press tours and whatnot. And then you have TV. And it almost feels like TV is the ugly stepchild where they get ignored, they get put into the corner, and oh, we have a reminder on our phones that the show is coming out next week. We need to do something. And it makes it even more egregious that it just feels like it's not intentional. And like, if it's not intentional, that means like you have somebody that's not doing their job, whether it is that the guy that's or guy or gal that is the head person of marketing that is not communicating with the TV team. So Marvel itself has become such a big entity that there are so many working pieces that one small thing gets changed and it just throws everything off. And there is no quality control over there. And so Kevin Feige is too busy of a person to deal with release dates for TV. And that's what I'm thinking. And I'm just guessing that they dropped the ball, and they've done this multiple times.
1: And the other aspect too here with Vision Quest that makes it like, was this, it just feels like you said, Jong, like it's just haphazardly, or it just feels disorganized or whatever. The other element here is Agatha All Along, there is a moment where Agatha, when she still doesn't remember exactly who she is, finds a library book. I think it's in episode one with W. Maximoff on a library card or the index of a library book, whatever it is. And it has the date October 13th next to it. So if you wanted to tie it in with what has been established in your lore, you would think you would start off with October 13th. But with the way this has gone down, it just look from the outside looking in, it just feels unplanned, unprepared for, and just like somebody realized, oh yeah, we did set that up. And we realized it like 2 days beforehand. It's a really weird thing to do. Vanessa, I don't know about you, but it feels weird to me. And maybe, but am I like going crazy with this? Am I just overanalyzing this?
0: I don't think you are, but I want to offer a different perspective.
1: Please.
0: My first question is, how many release changes followed an early screening? My guess is something leaked from New York Comic Con. That's why they're releasing it early.
1: Oh, I hadn't considered that.
0: Marvel gets really irritated when things that they put out are then leaked like in low quality format. So they often, I've noticed that they often will like shift and like release up early or whatever. Mm-hmm. I'm wondering if someone recorded at the panel, because they screened the first episode early at the Vision Quest at the Marvel TV panel. So I'm wondering if someone somehow got footage and that's why they're just jumping. They're just getting ahead of it.
1: Mm-hmm.
0: That is my only thought. I think that Marvel, that's me giving Marvel like just the barest minimum of benefit of doubt here, because Marvel is notorious for marketing their TV, especially lately, marketing their TV shows badly. However, this is Paul Bettany and James Spader for Vision Quest. I don't think that they would be like, ah, whatever. It's just on the, like, I think they would put a little bit more effort into the show than Ironheart, simply because they care more about these characters than they do about Ironheart, mm-hmm. for obvious reasons that I don't need to explain to your audience. But I will say that I don't think in this case that it was Marvel. I think Marvel's scrambling to prevent get ahead of a leak. That is my guess. I don't know for sure, but I know that the episode did screen a few days ago.
2: That's actually a really good point.
1: Yeah, that is a good point.
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2: And I just wanted to add, like, and this is just talking about Vision Quest specifically. I have no, like, I'm going to watch it, but I have no, if I'm a casual fan, I have no desire to watch this show. It's years since WandaVision came out. Was it 5-6 years ago since WandaVision came out?
1: Yeah.
2: And for all intents and purposes, both Ultron and Vision are dead.
0: Mm-hmm.
2: Ultron died, like, way before that.
1: 2015, yes.
2: And, like, was it, like, 2015? 2016?
1: Yeah, 2015.
2: Yeah, I'm like, that's 11 years ago.
0: Mm-hmm.
2: As a casual fan, why should, and if this does not tie into anything, why am I watching this? Is it, it's a quote ending to the, what they now, the Vision, the WandaVision kind of like trilogy that you made up I feel like you made up. You didn't like have this planned. Mm-hmm. And the only reason why you had Agatha all along is because she did such a good job in WandaVision that people loved to see, what's her name?
1: Catherine
2: Hahn. Yeah. And now you're like, oh, I'm sure they had maybe something like with the Vision show planned, but it's like, you're telling me 5-6 years down the line, you're going to get the bookend to the WandaVision show. And I'm like, I don't want to watch this. If I'm a casual fan, I have too much other crap that I need to do. And I have no interest. I'm going to watch it. Early reviews are in and it's actually getting good reviews. But like as a casual Marvel fan, why would I watch this?
0: Yeah, Marvel keeps reheating their nachos. It's kind of a theme.
2: Yeah, that's a great analogy.
0: Like Doomsday is just them reheating their nachos. They're like, well, our new characters aren't doing so hot. Let's bring them all back. I can see what they're doing, and it's probably going to work. But it's like when this last effort gets you all the money, what are you going to do next? Mm-hmm. Are you going to keep doing it? Like you can't keep doing it. Ian McKellen is 200 years old. A lot of these dudes are aging out of these characters. Like they're clearly like panicked in that era after Endgame and COVID and all that mm-hmm. on the writer's strike, all that caused them to panic and go back to like what worked before. But once that's done, what else you got?
1: Well, and that's the thing that like Jong, you were referencing about how they've billed it as the close of a trilogy. To me, that there is no, this was not planned at all mm-hmm. for a trilogy. This is just, I feel like they've added that to the marketing spin for this because Marvel Television is changing in what way. I still don't know. And Vanessa, I'm curious your thoughts on this because obviously we know that Daredevil Born Again season 3 will be the final season of Daredevil.
0: Mm-hmm.
1: They've been changing higher ups. They've, you know, doing all sorts of things. Where do you see Marvel Television going from here? Because Wonder Man did get an initial renewal, but then to retract that, what was it, like a month and a half ago, whatever it was, and a show that actually got like rave critical reviews actually was nominated for something compared to a lot of the other shows, specifically Yaya, who incredible, but like, where do you see like the destination of Marvel Television? Because honestly, I don't know where it's going. I wonder if it's just restructuring to be more akin to what we were familiar with years and years ago, where it doesn't connect with the film universe as much as it used to. Maybe it does. I don't know.
0: Honestly, I don't think anybody knows what the f*** doing with their TV shows. I'm not going to lie. I don't think DC knows. I don't think Marvel knows. I don't think Apple TV knows. I don't think anybody knows. I don't think anyone knows how to make money off of any of this. So they're trying to figure out what will get subscribers and what will stick. I think Marvel's is condensing down, which honestly, when I saw it, when they canceled Wonder Man after getting an Emmy nomination and getting already a second season order, I was like, oh, maybe they're like literally condensing down to like 2 or 3 shows a year, maybe even 1 or 2, or just like the big names. Then they announced Zodiac and then Vision Quest, like all this stuff. I was like, huh? It's confusing. It's like, it to me as an audience member and also as a critical member of the television viewing society or whatever the I don't get it. I don't know what's happening. I am confused and it doesn't get me excited to keep watching stuff. Like Jong made a good point, like literally the good point of like this being, it's a look back. Like someone looked back and was like, oh, we could turn this into a trilogy. That's not a plan. That's so crazy to me. But I also think to their credit, to at least DC and Marvel's credit, us audiences are responsible for the expectation that everything has to connect. Mm-hmm. If we just allowed them to create without connecting them all the time to a larger universe, we would probably get higher quality stuff that's a little bit more thought and planned out and planned through. But I think that the expectation right now is that DC TV and Marvel TV have to connect. Everything has to connect within the universe, which does creatively and logistically make things more complicated.
1: And especially coming off the heels of Lanterns, a show that I love. Jong and I talked about it last week with Shalice Williams, a real movie junkie. And, you know, I feel like I brought it up in our discussion last week, Jong. I could be wrong. But the quality of it is vastly different compared to what we have gotten. Not all of it. Like, I still enjoy Marvel Television series. But, like, for me, Daredevil Born Again season 2 was good. Lanterns was great. Lanterns did something, I think, special. Was it perfect? No, but it was a very, very good show. And I just wonder, like, is the expectation for folks, like, we're supposed to get these heroes and these big major CGI battles and this and that. And it's like, you can't do that on television, at least consistently. Otherwise, you're going to have to wait multiple years in between seasons to get that even close. And then on top of that,

0: Lanterns, you could tell a more, to a certain extent, standalone story.
1: Okay, I'm gonna push back just a little bit here.
0: Yeah.
1: Is this show connecting to the greater MCU? Is Vision coming back?
0: Hmm.
2: think the timelines are different, but I think it's still within the MCU. I don't know if it's like, you know, going forward, but I think it's still within the MCU because it's connected to the other two shows.
1: Right. I mean, so is Lantern. I mean, Lanterns is in the DCU, like, with the brief mentions and whatnot, it's establishes itself. It talks about, you know, the gym teacher, Guy Gardner. I mean, obviously he makes a guest appearance. He talks about Batman, a very, very loose reference to Batman. And then it talks about Metropolis and Superman. Like, so it does have that connectivity, but like, and then with Vision Quest, it's like, if you're not using this to bring him back into the MCU and then have him be reemerge as a member of the Avengers, that's fine. But like, why are you doing this show?
2: Yeah.
1: Like, what's the purpose of the show? Is it just to give an ending to Vision, which we kind of already got it with WandaVision? I, as a Marvel fan, was satisfied with that ending. Like, you didn't need to bring him back. I didn't think you did. And, you know, having him actually die and then be brought back to, quote, brought back to life by Wanda, and it being a, you know, basically a creation of her imagination, like, that was more heartbreaking than anything else. And that kind of made the series what it was and made the series pretty good. Like, I didn't think, yeah, cool, we want to bring Tommy and Billy into the MCU, that's fine. But like, having them be in this 616 be a figment of her imagination, and then her losing them at the very end, and then going into Doctor Strange Multiverse of Madness, and then what happened to her after that, chasing her kids and wanting, you know, all that stuff, like, that felt more tragic and real and more emotional. But then, like, with Agatha all along, you're bringing back Billy, and then you bring in Billy, and then with this show, you're bringing back Vision. It almost feel like you're undoing all that emotional good faith that you kind of had with WandaVision, and like, that puts a little bit of sour taste in my mouth, and I'm like, I don't want to watch this because like, you're ruining everything that you did with WandaVision. Like, it's just, I don't know. To me, like, I don't think you needed the show. Does it make sense? Well, I guess we'll see in terms of viewership and how much money that they put into it. Is it going to be worth it? I don't know. I just think that they're put in a tough spot because of, you know, they're like, oh, something happened to Vision, let's green light this. And then they're in the middle of it and you're like, oh crap, we have to actually make the show. I'm just like, I don't know.
2: Nice. Good points. Very good points.
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5: Turn me up, five.
6: John, you mentioned earlier about casual fan, because I want to bring up my cousin, Kirsten, who, John, you know Kirsten. She would say it as well. She's a casual. She loves like MCU stuff. She watched, you know, Spider-Man Brand New Day. She watches a lot of the stuff. Specifically, she really loved WandaVision when it first came out, and she liked Agatha all along. And so she knew about Vision Quest, but when I told her about the whole, like, it's coming out this today, and she's like, wait, what? Like, I had no idea. And that's what I figure for a lot of casual fans who may be into it, but she's involved, or she wants to see Vision Quest just because of the attempted possible connections with WandaVision, and that show still having the goodwill that it earned way back in 2021. That's her interest level in it. But when, you know, talking to her about like all the elements and like anything that she needed to remember or rewatch, I was explaining a few things, and she's like, I don't remember any of this. I don't remember nothing. I need to have my like brain check. She was saying this, like, I need to have my brain check because I don't remember anything. And it's like, well, I don't blame you, because it's been 4 years and another 2 years in between Agatha and this one. And I don't mind it, because I don't mind like Vision having this continuation. I'm fine with Vision having this continuation. It's just after you deliver WandaVision, Wanda has, since Multiverse of Madness, been gone. After Agatha all along, Agatha and Billy are just gone. There is no, like, how much is this really going to be a trilogy, if you will? This feels like more standalone stories that happen to have ties into things that I don't need them to go somewhere. But when you give me something that's described as a series and a season one or whatever, why then not give me more of it? I don't know. Like, I don't know if I'm making sense on this, Vanessa, but it's just a struggle, I guess.
7: No, I think you guys are both right. It does feel like this Vision Quest show is coming like 3 or 4 years kind of late in the game. But unless they are going to bring him back in Avengers, maybe this is his jumping off point. He's going to appear in Doomsday. Like, maybe that's why they could be. It could be. Mm-hmm. But I don't know. I'm not going to lie. I don't know. I don't know if they're just like, we just need to finish out Paul Bettany's contract or what. I don't know what the thing is. But my most optimistic read of it is that he is going to be appearing. He's going to be back and appearing in Doomsday as a pivotal character, I assume. Because why else would, like, you're right, why else would this come out now at this time, mm-hmm, right before the show, you know?
6: And what is and what has been your, like, I don't know how hyped or if you are hyped, what is your interest level with Vision Quest?
7: Like zero.
6: Gotcha.
7: I'm not gonna lie. Like, WandaVision is probably Marvel TV's best project. Mm-hmm. Like, in my opinion, I love Agents of S.H.I.E.L.D. I was committed to Agents of S.H.I.E.L.D. from day one to day the last, but and that's probably my second favorite Marvel show. But WandaVision is and was a beautiful explanation of grief in a weird scientific-y, comic booky way that everyone can relate to. And I just feel like, A, Wanda's story was so much about Vision and his family, and this feels like it's not about her at all. So I don't know if I'm that hyped about it, because he gets to have his own thing. She didn't. And I don't know if I like that. But also, the thing that drew me the most to Vision was his relationship with Wanda. So I don't care about Vision on his own. I don't care about Ultron. I don't care about the human versions of them. I don't care. They're not enough big enough draw for me. So likely, if I do watch the show, it'll probably be... Actually, no, that's not true, because Junior asked me yesterday if I wanted to review. Never mind. Actually, I will be probably watching the show for review. But outside of my actual job, I was not that interested in watching it, but I will be watching it for review, I think. I completely forgot Junior asked me yesterday. I take it all back. Actually, I'm so excited, guys.
6: Censor that, Michael. Censor that.
7: But yeah, that's my thing. That's my thought on it.
5: Yeah, I mean, I think I feel the same way. I'm like, it's a zero. But because of what me and Michael do with this podcast, and I do have to say, over the years, I have not watched. I've kind of taken a step back. I've gotten off social media. I've kind of slowly reset my brain, and so I'm not watching everything that we should be talking about. But I'm probably gonna end up watching this.
7: Yeah.
5: Just because it seems like the social media reaction is fairly positive. And man, aside from Marvel stuff, I do really think Paul Bettany and James Spader are fantastic actors. And so that does have some level of interest. And so, yeah, I'm going to end up watching this probably like tomorrow, probably not today, but I'll end up watching, you know, at least by next week. I'll watch the whole thing, but it's just, man, I don't want to have to, like, shows shouldn't feel like a chore.
7: Yeah.
5: Like Lanterns, I was so excited every week when it came out. Monday morning, I couldn't watch it Sundays. Then Monday morning, every morning when I had some time, I got my coffee, I sat down with my breakfast, and I turned it on, and I did not hit pause. And like shows like that, shows like Wonder Man, which was an easy, fantastic watch, very easy. I was able to, you know, just turn it on and watch it and enjoy it and not look at, how much longer on the show is there in this episode. I feel like I'm going to have to do with this show. I'm going to have multiple, and maybe by the end of the first episode, I'm like, okay, well, I'll be pleasantly surprised and feel differently. But yeah, I don't want to make it feel like a chore.
6: Well, and this is an element that I hadn't considered till you started talking, Jong. You're in a much different place personally than where you were 10 years ago with Marvel and watching the shows and, you know, watching whatever. You know, you're married, have two kids now. Like you have so much more responsibilities. And when, you know, maybe when you first start, because you've been watching the MCU since what, day one, really? Like Iron Man 2008, right?
5: Yeah. And I haven't missed a project.
6: Yeah.
5: Like, I've seen every movie, I've seen every show. Yeah, I'm pretty much caught up. I mean, I regret some of those, but I'm stuck in this thing until the wheels fall off.
6: But now, like you said, you're in a much different place now. Where if it's something feels like homework, it's going to be a lot harder to do that. Or like with my cousin Kirsten, who's like, I don't remember anything. Should I rewatch this? Should I not? And I shouldn't have to rewatch a bunch of projects to get ready for something else. And that's when it becomes daunting. And that's when it becomes, who is the show for? Is it for newer, like can newer fans just kind of jump into it? Or do you have to have been part of the MCU fandom for however many years, at least since WandaVision, to really care about this project? And that's more of a probably a bigger discussion and a bigger aspect with the MCU, but we are much different people than where we were come 2008, 2009, when, like, for me, I was still in college and, you know, I was just trying to make it and all that, but I could watch a lot of these shows and had more time to do a lot of that. Nowadays, no, we, a lot of us have families, have kids, have whatever, or some of us who don't have any of that, me, and, you know, we're just making it. We're just making it. It's a different time is what I'm saying.
5: Yeah, for sure. And I do have to say, though, it's getting easier now because Bob Iger came back and he kind of like pulled the reins on these TV shows because Bob Chapek went a little too happy and crazy with, you know, producing more and more content that didn't need to be produced. So it's in, and I guess we're in the midst of like what is going to be the future for the MCU in terms of television. With a lot of shows ending and some shows starting. So it's gotten better. Now I'll have to tell you, and I think all three of us can agree that Secret Wars was, Secret Invasion was the epitome of just Marvel slop. And that show was so hard to get through. And I wanted to choke myself in a bad way. And
6: it was a dark time for Jong, Vanessa. It was a very dark time.
5: It's a damn good thing Loki season two came very quickly right after that, because I don't know what I would have been. I don't know what I would have done. No, but it's gotten a little better. And I think in terms of movies, it's gotten better as well. I think I do think if Kang and Jonathan Majors were still here, I think the build up to Kang would still been good. I just think they just mismanaged like what happened in between, just because there was no structure. Like we haven't seen Shang-Chi since 2021, 2026. That's a prime example. But no, I think I have become more picky and choosy of what I watch. Typically, we pick one or two TV shows to watch. Right now, we just finished Ted Lasso, and I think we just started The Gentlemen, which is fantastic, by the way. If you guys haven't seen The Gentlemen on Netflix, please go give it a watch. I think they just finished season two, or they're
6: season two.
5: So that, like, shows like that and Widow's Bay, like, those are the shows that I'm going to watch. Like, anything 8.0 and above, I'll give a shot. Anything below that, like, my baseline is Daredevil season two. So, like, I think it was a good show, but anything below Daredevil, I don't want to watch. I feel like this is getting very close to that.
6: Vanessa, obviously you cover this, so you're in a different spot than Jong and I are in, but is it something similar to you and when you're watching some of these shows, or your approach to watching some of these shows?
7: What exactly?
6: Like, just having to be more picky and choosy compared where you were, like, 2015 Age of Ultron time or whatever the case. But again, it operates differently since you have to review and do write-ups and things like that.
7: I have to be picky in general because I don't have time to cover everything, but I try to, my thought process is I try not to review things too much that I know I'm not going to like, because I like to, I want to watch something and like it. And even if I have critical thoughts or some opinions or whatever, but if I know I'm going to hate something, I don't like to hate watch things or like get frustrated about things. And I also don't touch Marvel. Most of the time I'm not covering Marvel stuff. So if I'm reviewing Vision Quest, it's like pretty new for me. I literally don't think I've ever reviewed a single Marvel thing in my entire career.
6: Wow.
5: I mean, that's a good thing.
7: I just don't want to get involved.
5: Were you a journalism major?
7: Yes, I'm a journalist. Okay. So, like, I literally, like, when Iron Man, Dark Knight, all that came out, I was just graduating high school. So that was, like, the height of everything. I wanted to watch everything. I was like, this is peak. Comic book culture, it's peak. Like, we're getting all this stuff. And now, like, what, almost 20 years later, we're old. It's starting to feel, it feels like a chore. And, like, even, like, covering it from a journalist perspective, it's like, I can't. Like, I have to prioritize what I'm a fan of versus, like, just trying to cover everything. So Marvel, I just kind of was like, I'm going to make it easy on myself and not cover Marvel. So I just don't. I'll watch it as a casual fan, but I just don't cover it. With DC, it's harder because I want to cover it and I want to do it, but it's harder because I have a very strong bias for DC. So it just depends on like what the capacity I have for, but typically I don't cover Marvel. So if I do review Vision Quest for THS, this will be my first time reviewing anything Marvel related, I believe. Except for the Marvel for Comics for Dummies book that I reviewed a couple years ago.
6: Hey, guess what? We got one more segment to go here on Comic Cast on ESPN 97.5. 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

0: Yeah, typically, I mean, coming from a sports background, like we usually say don't bet on the teams that you root for, because you just, you know, you have rose-colored glasses, and every flaw that other people see, you don't see. And so that's it feels like that's the same way for Marvel stuff. So you can be overly critical on some things, and you can be overly nice on a lot of other things. So yeah, it's very best to stay away from things that you like, especially when it comes to your work.
1: Yeah. And also, I will say this, just FYI, I do review things that I don't like. I just do it less often because I have to, that's like my work, like I'm expressing so much. I have to be really, like this Misty Green Screen, like review I'm about to do, I'm about to unload the chopper. I hate this movie. Oh my God. Like when I'm very passionate about it, then I will review it, even if I hate it or love it. But I like, and that's unfortunate for the creators of this film. I'm so sorry to them, but this is what happens when you let Chris Rock do whatever he wants.
2: Well,
1: but
2: yeah, anyway. That's a whole other thing. I'm curious here, Misty. We'll talk about that afterwards.
1: Yeah, we can talk about that.
2: I'm curious. I saw that at our screening last week, and yeah. Really quickly before we continue on with our Marvel discussion, since we're talking about TV in general, I do want to mention this was a little bit of breaking news that just came out a little bit ago. Ryan Coogler's The X-Files reboot got picked up for series at Hulu. So that'll be coming. I don't know when, but hey, bright news for something that should be interesting to watch, I would say, at some point, whenever it releases eventually. Going back to the Marvel elements of it all, Vanessa, you mentioned the show Zodiac. Mm-hmm. And that's probably the biggest surprise from the announcements, because obviously we knew Daredevil Season 3. We know it's the final season. We knew about X-Men 97. We knew about Your Friendly Neighborhood Spider-Man Vision Quest. The Marvel zombie stuff, I'm less enthused about, but it's, you know, we knew it was coming. But this one was a bit of a surprise. Mm-hmm. It's been described by Brad Winterbaum as a spy thriller series. I want to pull up his quote. He said, quote, "It's a spy thriller. And for anyone who knows the comics, if you look closely at this title design, you'll see a few clues about where we're going. And no, I can't tell you anything else about it because it's a secret." And then he went on to say, "We're going to start casting it in a couple of weeks, and it will begin shooting in London in spring 2027. This, there seems to be a possible Agents of S.H.I.E.L.D. tie-in, maybe, but it also seems to be referencing Jonathan Hickman's Secret Society, whatever it is exactly, but the O seems like the Great Wheel from the comics of that comic run. The A seems to be like the Avengers Agents of S.H.I.E.L.D. A from the S.H.I.E.L.D. Logo. I don't know what to make of this show because it does, we talked about it, it does feel like they were winding down Marvel Television, but it doesn't, obviously not completely, because now we have this new spy thriller series that's coming. What do you make of Zodiac?
0: It pisses me off. No, I mean, the show doesn't, but you're canceling a bunch of these other shows and you're giving us a Agents of S.H.I.E.L.D. type of show. Like, it, don't get me wrong, Agents of S.H.I.E.L.D. was a good network TV show. It just, in the best seasons, at least for me, and I stopped watching after Winter Soldier came out. I gave it another season, I think, after that. But the tie-ins to Winter Soldier, when at the time, the tie-ins were really cool because you get to, you know, we only had movies and Agents of S.H.I.E.L.D. To tie everything together, which was only like what, like four times a year, if that, three times a year, two movies and a TV show and that kind of thing. So it, back in the day when it was much, much smaller on a smaller scale. So having to see what went behind the scenes of some of the smaller characters that were playing inside the Winter Soldier, like arena, it was really cool to see. You got to see some of the Hydra agents members, what happened to them, that they didn't get a lot of some of the agents that didn't get a lot of screen time in Winter Soldier that you got to see in the show. I thought that kind of stuff was really cool. And from what I've heard, the Ghost Rider stuff was really cool too. Mm-hmm. And so I didn't get to watch any of that. And then it kind of goes off and they cancel it essentially just because they wanted to consolidate everything. And now it seems like they're bringing maybe possibly some of those people back for this show. Chloe Bennett, I think, is rumored to maybe maybe come back as a regular. So it's like, okay, but then you turn around and one of the best shows that you've released in I'm going to go out on a limb and say Wonder Man is probably my third favorite Marvel show that they've ever released behind Loki and WandaVision. And I think Wonder Man is probably sitting number three to me, two or three, depending on which day you talk to me. But it's like you go ahead and you cancel that one, but and then you're bringing back this one. That's what pisses me off. And you're ending Daredevil after season three. And it seems like, oh, we're going to cancel all this stuff and we're going to make new stuff that quite possibly may not be as good. It just, I don't know, that upsets me.
1: Yeah, I mean, I wrote a piece for Nerdspin like a couple months ago about this trend of Marvel's lack of attention, cancellations of shows that seem to primarily star Black people, Black heroes and whatnot.
2: Mm-hmm.
1: So I'm not, the Zodiac announcement really did take me for a surprise, because I thought, oh, when I heard the Wonder Man stuff, I was like, okay, it's annoying, but like usually when companies start trimming the fat, like because they have to consolidate down, the first in, first out, and usually people of color. That's kind of how it is with any corporation. Then they announced Zodiac, and I was like, the f*** is this? For this, I would have Agents of S.H.I.E.L.D. come back. You're gonna reheat your nachos, reheat them damn nachos. I don't want no damn Zodiac. It just feels like they just keep trying to find something that'll stick and like be a hit and like get people excited. Who's excited about Zodiac? It's like, I don't know. I'm like, trying to find a comparison to this, but it's like, who cares? Like, I don't know. It's very strange. It's like DC being like, Guy Gardner's now gonna be Warrior and his going forward. DC, everyone's like, why? Why? Why? I just feel like there's so much more they could do in their universe. Marvel has so much. And that is what they chose. And so, yeah, another thing I'm just not excited for whatsoever. Like, and I don't care about Marvel zombies. I don't like zombies. It's not a Marvel specific thing. I don't read deceased or
2: just zombies in general.
1: Yeah, I do not like zombies. So I overall was unimpressed with Marvel TV's, panel and like offerings this year. I'm not gonna lie, and your Comic Con anyway.
2: Yeah, and
0: but the thing is, like, it doesn't. The last episode, the finale of Agents of S.H.I.E.L.D. that aired, I don't know when was this. This was 2020. Drew a 0.4. The finale, your series finale, drew a 0.4, and their big idea is to bring some of those characters back. It boggles the mind.
2: All right, that's going to do it for tonight's issue of Comicast on ESPN 97.5. Thanks again to Vanessa Shark of That Hollywood Show for taking the time to join Jong and I on this issue of Comicast. She's always a blast to talk to, and she does great work. 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She just did a write-up for Misty Green, the new film from Chris Rock, and she's doing the review for Vision Quest. 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So Apple, Spotify, Good Pods, Amazon Music, wherever you get them, we're there. 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I am done. Coming up next, it's the Mike Elko Show here on ESPN 97.5. So stay tuned for that, Aggie fans. Good night, Houston.
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5: 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The Week 6 Sunday concludes with an NFC showdown from Lambeau Field as the Dallas Cowboys take on the Green Bay Packers. Hi, this is Jerry Recco. 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
12: All at 12:02. We'll get everything started at 10. We'll give you our Saturday on the network. But first, we welcome in the head coach of the Fighting Texas Aggies. Howdy, Mike Elko.
13: Howdy, my friend. How are you? It's good to be here.
12: It is good to talk with you about last week, about this team. And I thought about something to get it started, that it was a couple weeks ago you were asked during a Monday media availability about how many times do you watch a game tape? And your answer was succinct: a lot. And I always love to ask, when you watch the tape, Mike, honestly, after wins and after losses, what jumped out at you from last Saturday at Missouri?
13: I think the best way I summed it up to our guys, this is what I told them, was it feels like we, and I've said this analogy before, but like it feels like we're still in this hitting slump. Like I always relate it to baseball because it just feels like that's where we're at right now. And what I tried to get them to understand is, you know, when you're going through, you know, Ohtani's going through this massive 0-for slump right now, you're not going to all of a sudden wake up one day and go 4-for-4. Like, you're going to break out of the slump with a hard-hit ball that somebody catches, maybe a 1-for-5 day, maybe, and this is practice two that I'm talking, that's mm-hmm. what I'm trying to get them. What we're struggling with right now is I think we build it all up, we go out there with a ton of energy, and we're not handling the negative plays that are affecting us. It's dropping our energy down right back to kind of where it started. And that's something that is obviously really, really detrimental to success and something we've got to figure out how to play through. You have a lot of kids that are investing a lot and trying hard to get out of it, and it's not happening for them. And that frustration just keeps pounding on top of each other. And we have to break free of that. And that's, I think, across the board, everyone. And so what you see is this high-energy, confident team come out of the locker room that just steadily over the course of time drifts away from being that high energy, confident team. And we've got to figure our way through that a little bit.
12: Does that go back to what you have been saying about chasing results, that the results are 100%. Doing that?
13: Yeah, it's 100%. And it is. And listen, again, I more than anybody understand that words don't matter a ton when you're in this type of situation. Right. But you know, if you really want my opinion, because you're asking me, they have to understand that, like, the only way to get out of this is to go through it. And when you go through it, it's not going to be smooth. It's just not like, and we just continue to draw on, times in the past where we've had success where, you know, hey, we had a really bad quarter second quarter at LSU last year, but we didn't drop our head. We didn't get discouraged. We didn't lose hope or faith or whatever those words are. We just kept fighting, and right, we had bad moments at Notre Dame. Mm-hmm. We had bad moments in the South Carolina game. We had bad moments in a lot of our big wins. Most right. teams do. Mm-hmm. What's not the definition of us is the bad moments. It's the response to that. Yeah. And our response right now just isn't to the level it needs to be. And that's what we're focused on and working on, obviously, with all the fundamentals and all those other mm-hmm. things. But
12: can the inconsistency be maddening? Because you were out, you played to your identity, you were more physical than Arkansas the week before, and then it didn't translate. Almost like didn't learn the lesson. Like, one, don't make this mistake, and then carry over what you're doing.
13: Yeah, and you know, listen, we all own it. I think that's the other piece of it. You know, I own everything that goes wrong. The coaches do. Did we create the right plan? Was it the right strategy? Did we give them the right opportunities? It's everybody owns this thing. And so I think, you know, we all have to figure out how to do this. And when I say together, it's not just the players, it's all of us. It's all of us got to stick together, and we just got to keep grinding our way through.
12: You had said earlier, there's a reason why you have a leadership council. There's a reason why you have the captains. And it's funny, even during practice, when those players notice that the energy is down and they're talking with one another, you're seeing them try to rectify that over the week of practice. This isn't just, oh, it'll fix itself, because this team is not built like that at all.
13: No, you know, it doesn't appear this way right now, because everybody focuses on the end game and the end results like they should. That's what fans do, mm-hmm. and I obviously respect the heck out of that part of this, but you know, they get up every day and come to the building in the right frame of mind to try to fix it. They do. We have everybody's working hard. Everyone's practicing. Our practices, honestly, are getting more physical each week because I think the frustration is getting the desire to fix and rectify. It's not that, you know, they're coming out there and it's like, oh, we lost to Missouri, so like, it's like, gosh dang, like, okay, we'll go harder this week, and maybe going harder will be the answer and the solution. And and I just think that's kind of where we're at right now.
12: You can tell me what strain is. I have to go through it and understand that, oh, that's what he means by strain, correct?
13: Yeah, for sure. And that's part of what it takes to be successful in this league at this level. And I think that's part of what we still have work to do at is getting that to the level it needs to be consistently all the time.
12: He's the head coach of the Fighting Texas Aggies. That's my.
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12: 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And luck happens to people like Jacqueline Miranda, who won Texas A&M prizes, and you could too. Texas Lottery supports Texas education and veterans. Scratch them tickets and gig them. Let me take that back. That is Jacqueline Minardi, who wins in the Lucky Aggie Contest, brought to you by the Texas Lottery. We continue. It's the Aggie Football Hour with Mike Elko. It's presented by Capital Farm Credit. We're at Rudy's, 504 Harvey Road here in College Station. Looking back to Saturday, some things that jumped out at me. That number 11 might not be enough number for Brandon Davis Swain. That's not a very wide number for a very wide player, and in fact, an impactful player. Earned the starts, earned all that playing time, instant impact, blocked a kick, tackles for loss. You love seeing that. We talked before. I said jokingly you can't trade for players, but this is like getting more depth and talent, is it not, when you get players who are healthy?
13: Okay, I thought maybe you were done with me. It's getting him back and healthy has been really big. He was kind of one of our big additions inside at D-tackle, and he got hurt in the spring and had kind of like a break in his lower leg, and we really didn't know if he was going to heal. He had to have surgery on it, and mm-hmm. we didn't know if it was going to heal, not heal, and he actually wound up doing a great job with rehab to get himself back a little bit earlier than we thought, and so he got a decent amount in camp and has been just kind of really building his way back into this thing and finally healthy now, and you're seeing him and Landon Rink and give a more, some viable options in there on the inside, and C.J. Mims is still floating around there. And, that group is starting to play a little bit better together the more time they get out there together.
12: In the guts of the game or the crux of the game or the fire, however you want to put it, but you have Bryce Perry-Wright who's out there. You've got Tristan Givens who is out there. And, Mike, we were talking to Tony Girardetti earlier today, and it's like most teams would be holding their breath and hoping, oh, we have to put him in there for a snap or two, and we hope nothing goes wrong. He said most of these guys, if they're not starting, would be edge number two on teams. But that is just valuable, valuable snaps, is it not, for them this year and in the future?
13: Yeah, for sure. And I think, our vision and goal has always been to build this program with high school talent. And I said this all through the process, like recruiting in 2024 when I got hired in November wasn't easy. And mm-hmm. even 2025 at that point, most of those kids had started to kind of lean in directions. And so the 2026 class was really the first class that we got the full cycle to go recruit. And so really it's, there are certainly some members of the 24 and 25 class that are helping us, but the first full class that we got to bring in here with the right amount of recruiting time was 2026, and you're seeing impact from a lot of those guys. You're seeing Tamarian Watkins, you're seeing Chance Collins, you're seeing Bryce Perry-Wright, you're seeing Tristan Givens out there on offense. Sam Roseborough played an awful lot last week in the interior at guard. You're seeing KJ Edwards, you're seeing Carson Baker, you're seeing Aaron Gregory, you're seeing Jaden Warren. Like, you are seeing a lot of members of that 2026 recruiting class out there as true freshmen who just keep getting better every week and earning more and more opportunities. And again, nobody's looking ahead, but obviously that's how this thing has to get built
18: the right way, right? It's got to get built with the right kids through the high school recruits. They got to buy into our culture. They got to buy into who we are. They got to grow. They got to develop. And it is. It's good to see those things happening, you know, for the benefit of the program.
12: Does it help you for 27 and 28 in those classes when they see that it's that trust that a player gives you?
18: Yeah.
12: Right? Oh, and it's paying off.
18: Yeah, for sure. And obviously the 27 class is a big one, and it's important, and it's all hands on deck, making sure that those kids continue to have the belief in who we are and what we're doing. And so far, so good. But, you know, that's an ongoing process that we've got to continue to make sure we're bringing in the right type of kids and the right type of talent into this program consistently year in, year out.
12: Mike, when the transfer portal was new and shiny and there were schools that were adopting, you know what, we're just going to go through the port. You still have to layer a roster, do you not?
18: Yeah, and I think every program is a little bit different.
12: Yeah.
18: I do, and I think, you know, obviously there's some obvious exceptions, but I think if you look in this league, the teams that are successful in this league are 80-85% homegrown talent. They mm-hmm. just are. And then you go and you supplement that with some impact players in the transfer at areas of weakness, and that's how you're building a really, really good roster. You know, we got, you know, we don't want to be in a position where we need to find so many impact players out of the transfer portal every single year. And I still think we're fighting through some of the roster turnover mm-hmm. transition as we build this thing ultimately to where it needs to get to.
12: You were talking, I think it was a couple years ago, may have been last year, that you could be so desperate to fix a hole or a problem, but it's a bad year for that.
18: Right.
12: Then you're just overpaying.
18: Right. No, and that's and you never want to be handcuffed to the portal.
12: Yeah.
18: Not that I don't like our portal kids. Not that we don't have portal kids who are good players. We've had a lot of kids drafted who have came here from the portal. Mm-hmm. But, you know, in the big scope of this thing, you want to be able to say, okay, as we head into the 2028, 2029, whatever football season we're heading into, like, here's the 16 homegrown players that we project to start. Here's the, you know, five or six that we think can compete, but let's go find some competition for them. That's a little bit better balanced than kind of maybe where we were last year.
12: We've touched on this before, but I want to bring it up again. Can we stop talking about, not stop, but lessen the impact of what the transfer is, and can we start talking about retention and yeah. retaining players?
18: Yeah.
12: Because that's just the Lamont Rogers at right tackle.
18: Yeah.
12: And that's just one of many, right?
18: No, but that's
12: retention, I think, is more important than it is the shiny and new who's coming into the program.
18: It always is. It always is. When you can recruit, like, and that's what I mean by each program is its own place, yeah. right? There's some programs that their best path to recruiting championship-level rosters is finding old, experienced players from the portal. There's some programs, and I think we're one of them, that have the ability to go out and get the elite of the elite. Those programs, when you look around the country, whether that be right now Georgia, whether that be right now Ohio State, whether that be right now Alabama, like, those teams are built with homegrown talent. And, again, these supplemental pieces that come in and impact it.
12: It's not just the players from the state of Texas. It's your relationship with the coaches in the state of Texas as well, is it not?
18: Yeah, it's all of it. It's all of it. And it's our relationships across the country, and it's our relationships with these high school kids and their families. And I think that's what, again, that's the special thing that we're trying to build here. And again, results are a lot. Mm-hmm. The culture of our building is still strong. The character of our building is still strong. The belief in our building is still strong. You know, we've got to just continue fighting our way through it.
12: You say culture, and as you have said before, culture isn't just when you're winning.
18: No, it shows a lot more when you're losing.
12: Mm-hmm.
18: It does. It you know, it always reveals itself. You know, there's that great line that character reveals itself in adversity, right? That's yeah. kind of how life works. And so I think you see what people are made of in these times.
12: Much more. The Aggie Football Hour with Mike Elko. 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We'll check on people who are checking in on Facebook. We've got much more when we return. Aggie Football Hour continues after this.
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24: 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From Flatonia, Sweetwater, Cedar Hill, Temple, and Crawford in Texas, Tiffany says, Aloha, Aggies. We know where she's checking in. Tolleson, Arizona, Dobbs, New Mexico, and Anna from the Western New York Aggie Club in Buffalo has checked in.
18: Not much from Buffalo.
24: No.
18: Thanks for joining us.
24: Absolutely. I want to get your thoughts because I know this is special to you. Five Aggie players got their Aggie rings.
18: Yeah.
24: You've always loved being able to hand those out, haven't
18: you?
24: Yeah,
18: it's a special morning. It is, and it's the importance of it. Like I understand the importance of the Aggie ring, obviously the importance of the setting in which it's presented, not only to our players but also to the students who assist our program. And so, like when we started moving to the morning practices, I kind of felt bad because it feels a little quick.
24: Yeah.
18: And so we actually offered like, hey, you know, we could do like a banquet in the afternoon, or, you know, we can do a brunch and a lunch. Do you want to come in? Every student to a T was like, no, coach, we want it in front of the team. We want it at the team meeting. That's where we want it. We want you to present it to us in the team meeting. Like, that's how we've always dreamed of getting our Aggie ring. And so, I don't think I quite realized how important it was to get it presented in that setting. And that was really special to me when I learned that and found out about that. And so five of our players, which was awesome, but we also had 20 or 19, student workers who assist our program in some facet of what they do. And that's a really special group. We haven't touched on that group at all, but the student support that we have, for our football program is unbelievable. As big as the support is of the 12th man on game day, what we get from our students day to day, whether it be in the training room, whether it be in nutrition, whether it be in scouting, whether it be we have some that are like really aspiring to be coaches, and we've got a lot of guys doing a lot of the basic GA, like, you know, GAs have kind of gone away, and we have a lot of in-house students who are really serving as GAs and do a phenomenal job. And so, they make this program, the equipment crew, they make this program run in a lot of ways.
24: I love that they say they're about to get it and they can't wait to show you when they do. They're so proud. I'm talking about your student workers want to show it, but was it Mike O'Reilly, Paxton Lamb, Boomer Graham, Chase Burton, and Tyler White. All got it. Yeah. And it always gets me because you see through your team, they're the ones who are going to be close, who will get it in the spring, and they know it's coming.
18: Yep.
24: If you have the younger ones who are like, oh, that's part of my experience here at Texas A&M, and then there's the other ones who have gotten it going, now welcome.
18: Yeah, no doubt. No, and it is. It is. It's such a cool tradition. It's such a cool honor for them. It's such a cool moment. And it is. It's really cool thing that I'm the one who gets to present it to all of those people.
12: You don't pick just anybody to be those student workers either. That's something that's also, I'd like to use the word earned on this campus.
18: Yeah, and again, this has nothing to do with me. This is all Texas A&M and Aggie tradition. But like the amount of students who want to be involved is unreal, and to the point where, like, yeah, we have to turn some away because right. we just don't have enough opportunities for everybody who wants to help in some way. And the other group that I didn't mention is the recruiting team.
12: Mm-hmm.
18: So many students helping in the recruiting area for on-campus visits. You know, everyone wants to know, how do you manage these on-campus visits during game days where you have so many recruits here and high-end recruits, and the students play a huge role in that operation as well. And so, no, every year there's a lot of people who want to come and join in some capacity. It's almost, I've walked down into it. It's funny, I joke with our staff. It feels like it's like speed dating night because there's all these little tables up, and like, you know, the students all come in, and, you know, here's the recruiting table, and if you want to look at recruiting, here's where you go, and if you want to look at scouting, here's where you go, and here's equipment, and like, there's like, it feels like you walk into like a big speed dating arena, and everyone's just trying to get questions answered and learn a little bit about each other, and it is. It's a really cool piece of our program. There's no doubt about it.
12: And you are big on, you want recruits on game day,
18: yeah,
12: not just
18: huge.
12: In the summer.
18: No,
12: right?
18: That's huge. I think, you know, so much of what this place is on display every Saturday in Kyle Field. And I think when people come, especially people who aren't Aggies necessarily or aren't from Texas and know what Texas A&M is all about, you know, you get these families from other areas that come and experience game day, and it's not just the size of the crowd, it's the togetherness, it's the cheers, it's the

0: on display is a Saturday in the fall in Kyle Field.
1: And what we always say about Texas A&M, it's so genuine, right? The Aggies are genuine. So that recruit will pick up whatever he wants to pick up, but there's nothing false about it. Like you said, look over at the student section. There's 41,000 right there. We weren't lying when we told you, right?
0: No.
1: But also because it's an entire weekend.
0: Yeah.
1: You can't fake yourself through that.
0: No, and you
1: or they
0: just,
1: see right through.
0: No, and I think what a lot of I think intelligent people do now as they go through the recruiting process is they've all have figured out that we're really good at selling our schools, mm-hmm. right? Like that's our job. Yeah. I've been doing it for 29 years. I can sell a school.
1: Yeah.
0: It's asking all of the people that you come across, like, hey, tell me about Texas A&M. Hey, tell me about your experience. Or, hey, what do you know? Or what do you people think of Coach Elko? Or what do you think of Coach Hemphill? Or, like, that's what the smart people in recruiting are doing nowadays. So the more you get them here when there's a lot of people around, you know, the more people they ask about what does it mean to be an Aggie? What does the Aggie network really mean? What does it really mean that Aggies, I hear the coaches say this stuff, but mm-hmm. every coach says something. Mm-hmm. Like, what does it really mean? And nobody sells this place better than Aggies.
1: Yeah, and players recruit players.
0: Always.
1: They're going to tell you the absolute truth, aren't they?
0: Always.
1: Let me flip it to the other side. You also have the staff that deals with former players who want to come back, and that's also important.
0: Yeah, for sure. We've done we've had two former player banquets on Friday night where we've brought back former players. We kind of do a little bit of a cocktail hour on Friday night and you know, just try to get people around. We've had former players out to practice. It was great to have a lot of our former players. We talked about it at the softball game this
1: mm-hmm,
0: summer.
1: Mm-hmm.
0: I think that's probably one of the things we want to continue to uptick a little bit because it should be a place of pride for all of the former students who played football here as well. It should be a place that they always feel comfortable and welcome coming back to through the good times, through the bad times, whatever. Be here. You're an Aggie. You're part of this thing. You're always a part of the program, and you could always be part of the solution as we move forward.
1: You always say that. They're not an Aggie football player. They are an Aggie.
0: Yeah.
1: Yeah.
0: That's what we all are, right? Yeah. That's what this whole thing's about.
1: That's what you said. You represent the entire university, not
0: every
1: just
0: time.
1: Your little corner of the program.
0: All of it.
1: He is Mike. The bridge is next, by the way.
0: Oh.
1: Just let
0: Who do we have on the bridge this week?
1: You know what? It's going to be the Citadel head coach.
0: Oh, okay.
1: Yeah, we're going to hear from him.
0: Oh, boy.
1: I promise it's all good.
0: All right. It's not bulletin board material that we're putting up there.
1: No, all no. Right, I'm trying to stay away from that.
0: Yeah,
1: so.
0: Me too.
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0: 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Capital Farm Credit is also the unofficial sponsor of The Bridge. And tonight on The Bridge, we hear from the Citadel head coach, Maurice Straton, on the Bulldogs' approach to this weekend's game, plus his thoughts on the Aggies' offense, the offensive line, the Aggie defense, and quarterback Marcel Reed.
1: Marcel Reed, oh my goodness. You know, and I've used this analogy before. It's like catching lightning in a phone booth. Good luck with that. I mean, this guy can run. He can scamper. He can move. They have wide outs who can get vertical on you. They can catch the underneath ball. And the offensive line, they're huge. I thought we faced big, big humans this past week and the weeks prior, but the good Lord, man, he made them big. And they are large human beings. So that's a challenge in itself. And defensively, they play with a heavy nickel package, and they'll bring pressures. Coach Elko is aggressive, especially on third down, has been in the past. But at the same time, they may look at it differently. They may want to approach it differently. All I can do is go off of the tape and his tendencies. The defensive coordinator for the Dallas Cowboys, Christian Parker, he and I spent years together in Green Bay. Christian was with Elko, and so that defense I'm somewhat familiar with, but it's still those human beings who are running it that make the difference. But the true competitors who have been on our team, who've been with us, you've always wanted to play in front of arenas like that and in front of that fan base. So it's my understanding that I'm going to continue to keep our messaging. It's a big, big game because it's the next one. I want to focus on us, focus on our process, focus on doing our things right, just going 1-0 on your particular play. That's where we need to be right now. That's where this team needs to be.
2: Just talk about playing at Kyle Field and preparing for an atmosphere like that. Yeah, it's a big, big game, but it's not an atmosphere you're going to see every day in the Southern Conference.
1: Absolutely. So the preparation for that, we will pump in some crowd noise. We have some silent cadences. We have some communication, hand signals, things that we will utilize because it is going to be very loud. But these are things we've seen the schedule for a long time. We've been prepping these types of things in advance already.
0: That is the head coach of the Citadel out of the Southern Conference coming in 12 o'clock on Saturday, the Aggies and the Citadel. 10 o'clock with our Specs 12th Man Tailgate Show, 11:30 the kickoff show, foot to ball, as our friend Alan Cannon always says, is 12:02. Much more. The Aggie Football Hour with Mike Elko. 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
0: 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Checking in from Katie in Corpus, Brian, Las Cruces, New Mexico. As we continue, it's the Aggie Football Hour with Mike Elko. It's presented by Capital Farm Credit. We hit the back half of this hour. We'll get to the Citadel in just a little bit. You said something that kind of surprised me on Monday, because I'd like to ask you over the course of a week, or if we talk on Saturday before the game, hey, how was the practice week? Is there a reason why the practice games aren't translating to Saturday?
7: I wish I had the answer. You know, yeah. I wish I had the answer. I wish again, I think it just all comes back to just rebuilding confidence, rebuilding the ability to grind through the tough part of it. I'm a little repetitive with that. I don't mean to be, but I literally, that is the biggest part of it. And then our job as coaches is to just try to continue to find the right sequencing of things that will build the confidence. And that's where we have to be better as a staff, is we've got to find better ways to allow the positivity to kind of start to grow and stack on top of each other.
0: It would be way worse if it were a fire drill Monday through Thursday, right? Where you would know, and that would be when you would look and say, hey, okay, obviously this isn't it. But that surprised me when you said that, because you do go out there and you do see the physicality. We've talked time and again about iron sharpens iron, and if that offensive line has to go up against that defensive line, that's going to get you better. Same way, the other way around. But again, I wanted to reiterate seeing that leadership out there where you're seeing a quarterback and a wide receiver say, yeah, it's up to us to do that. Like, that was it. You're not seeing guys quit. Like, I know the fans say the season's over, you can't get to Atlanta, this and that. Frank Layden, when he was the head coach of the Utah Jazz, had a business card that said, you can't quit, it's a league rule, right?
7: No, it's
0: you do have a season, and there's still stories, and there's still, you know, this isn't, back to you, the next chapter has yet to be written.
7: No, and listen, like, we're competitors. That's who we are. That's why we are where we are. There's not a single player on this roster that got to be an SEC football player without having a high level of internal competitiveness and drive to win and desire to be successful and all of those things. And the problem is everyone does, right? And so now you have to have it at a level that's higher than people who have it as well. But, you know, the nature of competitors isn't to pull away and just be like, oh, well, like, that's just not – we're not built that way. And I think that's – you know, everyone always keeps asking me, are you okay? Like, yeah, I'm fine. The press conference after a loss is hard. Like, it's a hard press conference because I'm frustrated for the fans. I'm frustrated for the players. I'm frustrated for the coaches. I'm frustrated with myself. Like, I want the product to be better. The fans deserve the product to be better. The players deserve the product to be better. And all of that ultimately falls on my shoulders. And so the only thing that I feel is this level of frustration that it's not getting delivered for everybody involved in this thing to the level and the degree that we want it to be delivered. And so I don't always do the best job of answering the questions in reference to that on Saturday after the games. And again, I apologize for that, but that's all it is. It's an internal frustration that I have that we're not delivering for everybody involved in Texas A&M football what it should look like. And again, I've owned that since this has started. And I will work tirelessly to get it right as fast as we possibly can. And, like, for me, that's Thursday. Like, that's not even Saturday. Mm-hmm. That's literally tomorrow. I want it to be better than it was today. And it's just our mindset, and we'll continue to be that way.
0: We have talked about coaches and players and relationships. And one thing that struck me was when you say you hurt when the players who are working aren't seeing that result.
7: Yeah, for sure, because it's and I've said this to the players on a handful of occasions, it's like I've been part of bad seasons where, you know, the reason why you have a bad season is because players weren't all in all summer, or they weren't committed, or, you know, you walk in the building and this coach has his own agenda and this coach has his own agenda and nobody's working together, and, you know, this kid's trying to pry everything apart, and we don't have that, and we don't. And because of that, I feel as though, like, the looks are right, the intentions are right, the results are not, and the product is not. And again, like, that's, I have to own that. I do, and I do very heavily. Right.
8: This, you always talk, you know, when we talk about the complementary football, the defense gave your offense a chance, the special teams, but that is the coordination of those three phases have to be together. And when one is missing, it makes it difficult. Because, again, it reminded me of Kentucky. Opportunity early. It goes by the boards. You still have, you have a lead 3-0. It's 10-3 after a block at the half. You have that, but so much has to work in concert with one another, doesn't
7: it?
8: Yeah,
7: and again, it's to me, I've said this before, the complementary football is you have to make the plays at the moment that impact the game, and every phase had a chance to do that and didn't. You know, we had a chance to come out of the locker. We had a chance on the first drive of the game to go score off the short field, right? And we didn't get that done. And we turned the ball over right back, right? And that's a momentum killer. Then we get the field goal block before half to keep it a 7-point game. And we go out and we let them kick the field goal on the opening drive of the second half, right? Which stretches the lead out to 2 scores. Mm-hmm. And so defensively, we could have made that stop. We could have made that stop. It could have been a 3-and-out. We could have got the ball back to the offense coming out of the locker room in a 1-score game with a chance, you know what I mean? And so every side of the ball has these moments in the game that could make a difference. And with where we're all right now, and this is a little bit of how we're playing and a little bit of how college football is today, the margins are just small. And so we can't miss those opportunities. We can't not get touchdowns on 2 short fields in the first half. We can't give up a drive to start the third quarter and allow them to stretch the lead. And that's how I talk to both sides of the ball. I you know, individually talked to both sides of the ball on Monday, and, you know, to the defensive guys, I just said, like, rise to the challenge. Like, rise to the challenge of doing whatever it takes to help out your brothers and help out your teammate. And, you know, and that's where we're at right now.
8: You had, I have to chuckle because this was a moment from Saturday, the kickoff, and there's Jamarion Morrow. And I'm guessing it's Jamarion Morrow because in this world of double numbers, I'm like, well, it could be Dez, right? Anyway, all of a sudden we hear Will Johnson, sidelines, he's running down the field trying to see, make sure that it's that it's Jamarion on the kick. But you may have found something there, right, in Jamarion. It's great to have two back on the field.
7: Yeah, for sure. And again, like, you know, we don't make excuses in our building. That's never the world we lived in. But we did get hit with quite a few injuries, and a lot of them at the returner position. Yeah. And so, you know, we've kind of been a little bit handcuffed in that side of the special teams game. And so it was great having him back. And, you know, at some point, obviously, too, you're just saying, okay, hey, if it's 1 or 2 deep, let's bring it out and let's see if we can make a play and kind of create some momentum. And he was able to do that and hit a big return for us, which gave us a chance. And, yeah, he's a talented player. And to the double digits, that's another good one to kind of touch on because you mentioned it. So the problem is every defensive lineman I have right now is eating up the skill kid numbers because we've moved into this world where, you know, so like our defensive linemen are numbers like 5, 10, 11,
8: 18,
7: 14, 15, 16, 17. And so now these DBs come in and, you know, the DBs are like, hey, coach, what numbers are available? And I'm like, well, 92, 94. And so they're like, well, I can't wear that number. And I'm like, all right, well, what do you want? Okay, sure, we'll put you in 24 and you could have a 24 and you could have a 24. Uh-huh. And, you know, you just the D-line advancement into – the single and heated numbers has really handcuffed the ability to get freshmen in jersey numbers when they show up because there's just really not any available. And so, that's where the triple numbers. So that we have some triple numbers.
8: Yeah.
7: But that's where the triple numbers have come from because there's literally, like, no numbers to put kids in because of the amount of D-linemen that are in numbers below 18.
8: Yeah. But that the 224 is obviously David Alano, but that's how you get a Cam Hamill on the field.
7: Yeah.
8: Right on those special teams.
7: Yeah.
8: That's important for that. Now, I think I've told you the story before. When Kingsley Keke went from 88 to 8, I asked, okay, why'd you make that move? He goes, makes me look sexy.
7: Yeah. Yeah, that's a it's a D lineman's dream to tote out there at like 320 pounds with a single digit on and line up. And at some point what's going to happen is someone's going to go to a district court for the O lineman and say it's not fair for their mental health that they can't wear single digits too. And some district judge in some small town is going to go, that O lineman should be able to wear it. And then we're going to have that problem. And that's coming around the corner soon too.
8: This is why you need to get in our business and solve all these problems, because you can see them coming from a mile away.
7: I can see them coming.
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13: 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We continue. It's the Aggie Football Hour with Mike Elko, presented by Capital Farm Credit from Rudy's, 504 Harvey Road here in College Station. So earlier in this show, I said that, you know, I'm practice on the Saturdays, so naturally the knucklehead's going to say, "Has been practice this week?"
7: Oh, it's been amazing. No, it's good. It's
13: you been, said everything's on the board,
7: yeah,
13: right?
7: Yeah, we did, and I think you know, we want people to be competing for jobs. We want people to be able to step up and practice. We want it to be a show me situation every single day. It has been that way, but you know, again, it just has to continue to be like that. You're continuing to see us tinker and tweak and, you know, give opportunities to different kids, and you know, we'll continue to do that in whatever way we think it has a chance to benefit us and make us better.
13: There's this thought that once camp ends, that's your starting 11 for the rest of the season. You've competed every week.
7: Yeah, you got to.
13: Yeah.
7: You have to. And I think if you want the program that you want, like, it has to mean something. And so, you know, you can't let it be where, oh, this kid's the starter and he goes out. And you, obviously you earn stripes for sure, but you know, you can't just consistently let a kid you know, not have the product on Saturday, not have the practice at the level it needs to be, and just keep toting them out there and hope it figures itself out. And so our kids know that. Our players know that. That's something that's pretty well known in our program.
8: Evidence to K.J. Edwards getting the start at Missouri,
7: correct? Yeah. And you know, he goes out and he averaged 6.6 yards a carry and has a great week of prep, and so he gets carry number one. And you have to continue to build it that way.
8: And back to that stable that we have talked about time and again, especially with those running backs and that joy for one another. You didn't have any sulking, right?
7: No. And listen, we talk about it like this, and I always tell them this. Like, you're allowed to have feelings, right? Mm-hmm. And you're a competitive kid, and your feeling is you're the best at your position on our roster, right? That should be – any kid across the board should feel as though he's the best player at his position on our roster. And I get that. Again, I'm not even going to try to argue that with you. What you have to understand is I have to make a decision between four kids at that position who think they're the best at the position. And I just have to do what I think is best relative to what I see, the product I see, the performance I see, and who I think gives us the best chance to win. And so just understand where I'm coming from, too. Yeah. I'm not trying to slight you. Mm-hmm. I'm trying to make a decision to help our team. And if you want me to make a different one, then just keep going and force me to make a different one.
8: Yeah.
7: And I just think that's – you just try to talk in those types of terms with them because, again, that's – that's the only way I know how to be as a coach is just straightforward, and I don't do the whole, you know, like dancing. Like I usually start the season with this at some point. You know, we'll just agree to disagree on your role. Like whatever role you have, it's not big enough. If you're the starter, you're not getting enough touches. If you're not the starter, you should be the starter. If, like, whatever, like let's just right now all come to grips with the fact that we'll agree to disagree on your role because it won't ever be big enough in your eyes. Because you're extremely competitive, and that's why you're where you're at, and let's just understand that we're going to have to work through those things and not allow feelings to dictate our circumstances and our standard and how we play.
8: You've joked about wide receivers in the past. You could target them 12 times. They want the 13th and the 14th target.
7: Yeah, and it's good. Like, I get it. Like like, I get it. I understand. I understand that on every single play, five people want the ball.
8: Mm-hmm.
7: I get it. I do. But let's just – can we just appreciate the fact that that can't actually happen, and let's just go to work.
8: Final segment. We'll talk about the Citadel on Saturday at Kyle Field. We return to the Aggie Football Hour with Mike Elko, presented by Capital Farm Credit, and the Aggie Football Hour continues after this.
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8: 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Our last segment here at Rudy's, when the opponent is the Citadel on Saturday, a team that you'll probably see two quarterbacks, if not more. You'll see an experienced running back. So That will always ask you, like, what are some of the challenges? That's what that head coach Maurice Drayton has.
7: Yeah, no, they've been running the ball really, really well. It's a little bit of a unique attack, which is never what you want to see. It's kind of one of those, like, spread triple options similar to what Navy's doing. And so there's a lot of different looks, a lot of different layers to what they do on offense. I think they do a really, really good job O-line. With just how they put it all together. I think they're a really, really well-coached offensive line, especially for the Southern Conference. And so, I think they present some challenges just with how unique they are. And then defensively, they're very aggressive. They're willing to blitz anywhere. They're willing to go zero coverage anywhere. And so they try to play a system that plays together where they're going to be able to control the football. They're going to be able to milk clock. And then defensively, they're going to try to do things to generate TFLs to get themselves off the field and get the ball back in the hands of that offense.
8: You want to see this A&M team play to its identity, correct?
7: Yeah, it's always – we talk about it every single week the same way regardless of opponent. But we have a standard that we believe in that we know is – what it takes, right? You talk every week, and you've heard this out at practice, you know, you have to fill the preparation bucket every single day. You have to do all of the things it takes every single day to fill your bucket. If you don't fill your bucket headed into the weekend, you have no chance. And then you got to go to the game. You got to get yourself mentally and physically prepared to go empty the bucket for 3.5 hours on Saturday. And if you try to do anything less in the game of football, this game will humble you really, really quick. And so that's our mindset. That's been our mindset every single week. And you know, we go put that on display Saturday in Kyle Field.
8: And again, see those things that you want to see. Let it translate this week into Saturday. Let it translate into the response.
7: Yeah.
8: And that attack, as I've said, I'm going to replace. Attack has to replace that word response.
7: Yeah, we got to get on the front foot, and we got to go cut it loose, and we got to stop worrying about what could happen and what might go wrong and what might not go our way and what the result may be. And we got to go know who we are, believe in who we are, and just let it rip. And at some point, we're going to just let it rip, and then we're going to get this team back to being the team it's capable of being.
8: Is there a hint of fall coming?
7: Well, it didn't feel like it today.
8: No,
7: I got in
8: no.
7: the car. I got in the car this morning at 4:30, and it was 81 degrees.
8: Yeah.
7: And that was a little bit. It's a little bit unexpected,
8: absolutely,
7: to say the least.
8: Yeah.
7: But no, I think we're going to have. It seems like maybe below 70 at kick, and so bring your jacket, Aggie fans,
8: exactly.
7: Because fall apparently has arrived in Texas. Although I do think it's going back to the 90s
8: the
7: week
8: is.
7: After, and so it's going to be short lived.
8: Beat the hell out of the Citadel. Thank
7: yeah,
8: you
7: I
8: so much,
7: it.
8: Coach.
7: I appreciate everybody coming out. It means a lot, your support. You know that. I appreciate everything you guys are. We'll see everybody in Kyle Field Saturday. Looking forward to it.
8: Head coach of the Fighting Texas Aggies is Mike Elko, the Aggies and the Citadel, 12 o'clock. Here is your setup along the Texas A&M Sports Network on Saturday. 10 o'clock with the Specs 12th Man Tailgate Show, Giovanni Heater and Shea Walker outside of Kyle Field. They have the first 90 minutes. At 11:30, it's the kickoff show. Dave, Will, and I join you. Football is at 12:02 on Saturday. Charles Mintz is the producer of the Aggie Football Hour. Kevin Menchow is our engineer. Michael Garcia here as well. For the head coach of the Fighting Texas Aggies, Mike Elko, I'm Andrew Monaco. We thank you so much for joining us. Thanks and gig 'em here on the Texas A&M Sports Network and the 12th Man app.

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1: Matt Hill, Stories from the Summits of Sport, a collection of this man's ESPN work, is available on Tuesday, September 22nd. So 3 weeks from today, wherever you get your books is where you can get Seth Wickersham's newest book, Beyond That Hill. And so you're saying this is just a collection of stories from your quarter century of work with ESPN that have not made it in any of your pieces or works, or and this, you're sort of hoovering up all the good stories and putting it in a book.
2: It's an essentials. And so, you know, and I think that, like, what you try to do with something like that is, you know, you're not only trying to give the readers, you know, your best stories, but, you know, you're trying to reflect, you know, how sports and maybe even the country has changed so that the book has a point.
1: Right.
2: And so, you know, there's stories that I've done on people like Kobe Bryant or Tom Brady. There's stories that Don Van Natta and I did in there that, you know, especially our Goodell Jerry Jones story from 2017. I think of all the ones we've done, that one is the one that, you know, I'm proudest of. There's just a ton of great backstory to that one. And,
1: like what?
2: Well, remember, so that was the fall of 17, and it was a tough year for the league. Remember, President Trump in his first term was coming after the kneelers. They were scrambling. You know, Don and I had that piece of reporting from Bob McNair. You can't have the inmates running the prison. I mean, it was a tough fall. And in the middle of it, Jerry Jones was threatening to sue the NFL to block Rodgers' contract extension. And it was a cold war between two of the most powerful people in sports. And, you know, we felt like we could tell a really insidery story about that one. And we just have a ton of colorful reporting in that story. But I'll never forget, the story was about to go to print. And I was driving from New York to Connecticut. And I got a call from Don. And he said he had just gotten off the phone with an impeccable source who said, at the beginning of the year, there was this phone call with Roger Goodell, Jerry Jones, and Jeff Pasch, who was the league's general counsel.
1: Right.
2: And it was about Zeke Elliott when they were going to tell Jerry that Zeke was suspended, which Jerry was surprised about, to put it mildly.
1: Oh, he was pissed.
2: He was so upset.
1: Right.
2: And the source said, we're not at liberty to say what happened, but there was some colorful language, and you guys should try to figure out what was said. And so we're both working the phones, and we end up learning that, you know, Roger and Jeff tell Jerry about Zeke's suspension. Jerry, you know, got very upset, and he says, you know, you think Bob Kraft came after you hard. Bob Kraft is blank compared to what I'm going to do to you. And, you know, the process of gathering that reporting and getting it into print and showing readers a deeper look at the sport that, you know, look, I think people love football most and know about it the least. That was our goal with that story and all of our stories, and that was a particularly fun one.
1: So out of the names of the folks that you have in here, my goodness, Mahomes, Brady, Prime, Kobe, just to name four, who was the most fierce competitor that you've come across, whether it was gleaning something from the interview with him or her, or stories that were told by others about this subject?
2: That's a great – I mean, there – once you get to a certain level of the uber competitors, obviously Brady. I think, you know, I first met Tom, you know, so I was hired in 2000. He graduated from Michigan in 2000. Fall of 2001, I'm getting my first kind of shot to go write big feature stories for ESPN. They send me to Foxborough to write about this young guy who's coming on well and playing well in relief of Bledsoe, and then we'll probably go back to the bench. And so I meet with Brady. This is like October of 2001. He's wearing like a gray sweatsuit and a backpack. He looks like a junior at Michigan.
1: Mm-hmm.
2: And I'll never forget, he said, you know, football's always come really easy to me. And, you know, at the time, we were both young men kind of getting our career breaks at the same time. And I didn't have the perspective to understand what he was saying then. But I think that, like, anytime he says something like that, he means it to the bottom of his soul. And I think that, like, the intensity that the fire within him compared to other people, I think, is pretty unique. And I mean, that's not like a groundbreaking statement. There's a lot of examples.
1: When you're comparing it to somebody like Kobe, though, right? I mean,
2: yeah, Kobe was motivated, but Kobe was different, obviously, because he had the spotlight on him being a first round pick from the beginning, and so he had something to kind of live up to. Whereas Brady was under the radar for a bit,
1: and also at Michigan had a share time with Drew Henson, mm-hmm. and he showed up after Greasy won the national championship, mm-hmm. so he had those big shoes to fill. And I guess Kobe was a massive prep star in Philadelphia.
2: He was,
1: you know.
2: I think Brady just, you know, the little things he said over the years that you look back on and you think those were the clues. You know, football's always come easy to me. It doesn't mean that he never had to work at it, because he obviously worked his tail off. But I think that, like, those are the things where he had, like, an innate sense of the game, and he kind of took to it in a special way that in retrospect you kind of see those little moments as lore or little clues. And another one happened, like, about a decade later. I was in his living room, and he says, you know, my first 10 years in the league have prepared me for my last 10. And I was like, what? Like, this dude is just saying he's going to play 20 years? And, you know, I didn't take it. You know, I took him at his word, but I didn't think he would do it. I thought that was an admirable goal. I think he did okay on that.
1: Well, and then also you could make the case his last 10 were better than his first 10.
2: Huge case.
1: Or at least his last 10 will be better than anybody's 10.
2: He was a complete...
1: You know, mostly, you know, obviously mostly.
2: Yeah.
1: But the way that he finished mm-hmm. as a 40-year-old,
2: mm-hmm.
1: his stats... I mean, you're seeing Rodgers attempt it now. I mean, Breeze barely cracked his 40s before, mm-hmm. you know, he retired. You know, you're looking at the league right now, and the only comparison you could make is to somebody who is in your book, Beyond That Hill, and Mahomes.
2: Yeah.
1: Because Mahomes has, in his 20s, surpassed Brady in his 20s. Now comes the hard part
2: yep.
1: to try and stay with Brady. Right.
2: And there's so many things that have to go right. You know, when Brady was in his mid-30s, Belichick, and this is in the book, Belichick presented a study to Kraft that showed how quarterbacks tail off mm-hmm. after their mid-30s. And he kind of used it as justification as why we're going to draft Jimmy Garoppolo and we're going to start this transition plan. And obviously, Brady outlasted Garoppolo. And the story that's in the book is about the last days of the Patriot Way when Belichick and Kraft finally parted ways. But one of the things that Kraft told a confidant, because Belichick had obviously opened the door for Brady to leave after the 19th season, and Brady walked right out. It goes and wins the Super Bowl. And Kraft says, you know, Bill told me he couldn't play anymore. And then he goes out and wins an effing Super Bowl. I mean, can you imagine, like, you know, Kraft and Belichick have been through a lot together, but can you imagine, you know, saying that to your boss and your boss having that, having to watch Tom Brady win a Super Bowl as a Tampa Bay Buck?
1: That's tough, but in retrospect, if you really want to, let's be real about it, wouldn't you say Brady had a better chance to win a Super Bowl in Tampa in that one season than mm-hmm. staying put with the roster that the Patriots had around him at that point in time? Chris, you're also an expert on this subject.
3: 100%, yeah.
1: Right?
3: Yeah.
1: You know what I mean? So
3: that 2019 Patriots team was not equipped to win.
1: Even with Brady playing at the top of his game, I don't.
3: I mean, they lost at home in the wild card.
2: They did.
1: Yeah, I didn't see it. But Belichick commissioned a report, or it landed on his desk?
2: No, he kind of did it internally and saying, you know, this is why we're going to make this pick. We're looking at a quarterback, and we'll look to, you know, set up a transition.
1: Uh-huh.
2: Obviously, that all came to a head during the 2017 season, and, you know, Jimmy was surprised everybody with that trade when he was moved to San Francisco. But again, you know, Brady's a fascinating guy because, unlike almost any unique athlete, his body outlasted his will for football, which is almost every time it's the other way around.
1: No doubt about it. No doubt about it. But he's also, you know, living through it, living it on still mm-hmm. as a broadcaster mm-hmm. going to the stadium. You can hear he gets better every week. I think he's a much better broadcaster now than he was when he first started. And he works at it. You could tell, like, he truly does work at it, which no surprise based on the work ethic you're describing. What's your favorite Mahomes story that you've grabbed then? Because, well, I mean, again, he is set up if he can continue on and create another dynastic run
2: totally
1: in Kansas City to try and catch Brady. And
2: yeah, the story
1: is nuts, but
2: the story about Mahomes that's in there. I mean, it's a long story about, you know, how he came to be. And I had like three sentences in there about how he liked to put ketchup on steak, and that took off. Like, that became the buzzworthy thing for, like, I want to say our guy Peter Schaefer or Peter Schrager was talking about it on Good Morning Football. I want to say like 2 weeks after the fact.
1: Right.
2: I think the most interesting thing about Mahomes is how different he is from Brady in a couple essential ways. Obviously, they have an incredible innate drive where they're running for a finish line that doesn't really exist. I mean, they're competing only against themselves. But Mahomes was under the radar in Texas as a quarterback, and it seems staggeringly ridiculous to think about right now, but it's true. And you know, they have the Elite 11 regionals, which are like the high school showcase. And then if you do well enough, you go down the road and you're in the Elite 11 nationals. And he didn't qualify for the regional. Patrick Mahomes, with that skill set, didn't qualify in Texas. And I asked him about it, wondering if like that was the cliched chip on his shoulder. You hear it with Tom all the time, talking about how UCLA pulled their scholarship and USC, you know, ended up not wanting him and, you know, dropping to the sixth round. And he was so level-headed about it. He goes, no, you know, East Texas isn't really known for quarterbacks, and I was kind of lost. I was more known for baseball, and that was that. And I thought that was interesting because where his greatness comes from, and really, you know, the subtext of the book is, like, where greatness comes from and what the price of it is, I thought was so much different than Tom's. I mean, they overlap. The Venn diagrams overlap. But the thing that I think Jordan kind of brought to the culture of finding slights and nurturing them and inventing them at times, that was never the case with him. I think that he's someone who's always been running his own race, and, you know, it's worked out well for him.
1: Well, I mean, this year, you want to continue the Brady analogy in terms of a career. In the middle of his two dynastic runs, Brady blew out his knee and had to come back from that.
2: Mm-hmm.
1: And we'll see if Mahomes has another dynastic run in him, but he's coming back from a knee injury. And, you know, you're hearing how, you know, and Jeremy Fowler's, you know, I guess top tens. Mahomes isn't number one on that list. Everyone's overlooking the Chiefs potentially, maybe for good reason.
2: Mm-hmm.
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1: Our radio audience has returned. Will Forte is here. We just saw a clip of Coyote versus Acme in theaters nationwide this Friday, August 28th. John Cena was already on in support of this a few weeks ago. And it's the live action, the animation, and just everything. It looks amazing. It looks so great to see this on the screen. And, of course, so many folks of, you know, our generation will remember Roger Rabbit and things like that. And it kind of has a similar feel to that.
2: Yeah, obviously. Big shoes to fill, obviously, like that. You know, that's the top of the heap when it comes to the mixture of live action and animation. And so that, you know, we were just trying to do something that lived up to these wonderful Looney Tunes characters that we grew up loving. And, you know, the whole thing was just made with such love and respect for Looney Tunes. So we're really excited by how it turned out.
1: Okay, yeah. And Cena's just a great human.
2: He's so good. Right? And it's really fun to watch him work. He just is. He's got these really long chunks of dialogue. Mm-hmm. And I've never seen him chunk anything. He's so prepared, and then he's also a really gifted improviser. So he can slip in some incredibly funny dialogue seamlessly into this written word and get right back into the next thing he's supposed to say. And I don't have that talent. Like, I can maybe every once in a while think of something funny to say, but then I'll chunk it when I'm trying to get right back into the prepared dialogue.
1: Man, he's veering into your lane, and you say he has skill set that you're...
2: Oh, he's amazing. I actually learned a lot from him.
1: What about wrestling? Can you get in his lane?
2: And he knows that, that I'm very, very strong and powerful.
1: You can
2: do that. Yeah. You can. Wily moves, pun intended.
1: Look at you, man. Yeah, obviously.
2: Thank God we're in a different weight class, right?
1: Yes. Yeah. Otherwise, you'd have to teach him a lesson.
2: Exactly.
1: Understood. And just acting with not... Like, how did you do this? Like, we just saw you holding up an Acme rocket in your hands.
2: Yeah.
1: And an evidence box that looked real, that was put on the table by, you know, Wile E. Coyote. How did you pull this sort of stuff off?
2: A lot of that stuff is pretty easy. Like the rocket skates, you're just holding a pair of blades or something, right?
1: Okay.
2: So they can just animate over it. But there are some very intricate things. Like there's... Yeah. A scene in here where an animated piano falls onto a car, an actual car, and smashes the car. So you just seeing how they implode the car, and you have to do so many different takes, and then they composite the shots, and you can actually see there on the day how it's going to work. And it was so fun. But like, actually, when we're talking to a character, it's a different story. Cause like, there's a traditional thing where you just hold a tennis ball on the end of a stick, so you know where the character's eyes are.
1: Yes.
2: Well, Dave Green, the director, had this really smart thing. He took this guy, this iconic puppeteer, Dave Barclay, who like did Jabba the Hutt and Yoda and all the Fraggle Rock characters, just a ton of stuff. Uh-huh. And he had a Wile E. Coyote puppet. So during rehearsals, we would move around with that puppet, and he would be able to be as expressive as Wile E. is. And it, you know, by the time we got to shooting the scene with the tennis ball, you really kind of knew what Wile E. was going to do.
1: So someone else is holding the stick with the tennis ball, obviously, while you're at it.
2: Yes. Yeah. Thanks. Or sometimes it's just like a little pole with a tennis ball on it.
1: Dude. Just when you thought, oh, this it's cool. So high tech and all that stuff. It's just a tennis ball.
2: Oh, yeah.
1: At the end of the day.
2: Always
1: sometimes it's simple as that.
2: Yeah.
1: Coyote versus Acme, available in theaters nationwide this Friday, August 28th. It's been a while since you've been here. Are you still a fan of the Raiders? Are we still in on this?
2: I am. I mean, I'll be honest. I was a little upset by them moving to Las Vegas.
1: Right.
2: I was born in Oakland. You know, my A's have done it too, so it's tough to take, but they're still my team.
1: Yes.
2: I haven't like moved off of them, but it's just a little different not having them be in Oakland.
1: Yeah.
2: And that's how I felt when they went to Los Angeles too, back in the day, back in the 80s. It just felt so right when they came back home. So
1: you spent time in the black hole in your life.
2: Oh yeah. I got to go hang out with Phil Villapiano in the black hole. Like he, I got to hang out with him and Franco Harris together.
1: Dude.
2: Like pretty, you know, right before Franco passed away. I think it was like within that next year.
1: Yeah.
2: He had come because it was some anniversary of the Immaculate Reception.
1: Uh-huh. Yeah.
2: And, And so it was really fun to be down there because you're with like all these people dressed up in Raiders stuff. And yes. They just had such respect for Franco Harris. So it was really fun to see how they embraced him.
1: Yes.
2: And Phil Villapiano is just an amazing guy. And
1: they didn't drop a
2: meet Dave Casper through him. And just It was, you know, it's like royalty.
1: They didn't drop a Phil Villapiano on a car, right?
2: No, they did not. Okay. This is a regular piano. That would Thank you for the clarification.
1: There would have to be a stunt Villapiano for something like that. Understood. All right. I've got a list of celebrity true or false aspects about your career. I want to know what's true and what's not.
2: Okay.
1: Okay. And we have, as always, great production value to kick it off. Please hit it.
3: Celebrity true or false?
1: Fruit. All right, that's all. That's also a harbinger. Jack Nicholson's voice, right there.
2: True.
1: Celebrity true or false with Will Forte. True or false? First up, you roomed with Val Kilmer, and the two of you actually considered competing on the Amazing Race together.
2: That's true.
1: All right.
4: What?
1: All right. Let's start from the beginning. You and Val Kilmer are.
2: So we were in MacGruber together.
1: Okay.
2: He had a place in New Mexico.
1: Mm-hmm.
2: That he had to sell, and he was living in a rented place in Malibu, and he was going to find a new place in Malibu. So he asked me, would it be okay if he stayed with me for what I thought was a couple of days while he was locking down a new place in Malibu? Mm-hmm. It ended up being like 2.5-3 months, and it was a blast. So I would watch Amazing Race every week, and he would come in and say, this stuff is going to rot your mind. What are you doing watching this reality crap? And I said, it's pretty good. You should watch it.
1: It's a reality competition.
2: I know.
1: Reality. It's a reality
2: exactly.
1: competition.
2: I loved it. So he sat down, and by the end of the first time watching it, he's like, oh, this is pretty good. So every Sunday, it was Sunday, right?
1: Yeah.
2: We would watch it together.
1: Yeah.
2: And at a certain like point, a couple weeks in, we just looked at each other. We're like, we got to do the Amazing Race. And we called our reps the next day.
1: Uh-huh.
2: And they were like, no way. No. What are you doing? And we kind of just let it go. And then when he just sadly passed away recently, I called them all up and I reminded them like, oh, remember we wanted to do the Amazing Race? And they're like, oh man, you should have done that. Like, you were the people who told us not to.
1: Damn it.
2: Yeah.
1: What was he like as a roommate? Messy?
2: It was the coolest experience. There was a time, we were both kind of Oscars in a way and both kind of Felixes also in a way.
1: Yeah.
2: But I just will always remember there was this one time when we were both doing something at the kitchen table and a Doors song came on and we just started singing a Doors song together.
1: And
2: it just made me remember back when the Doors movie was coming out.
1: Yeah.
2: Never in a million years would have thought that I'd even get a chance to shake Val Kilmer's hand.
1: Yes.
2: And now he's my roommate. That I want to move out of my house because I'm it was so fun.
1: That's so great. I love that.
2: He was a magical dude.
1: Second one for you here. Speaking of MacGruber, true or false, you owned the Mazda Miata that he drove in the film.
2: I did.
1: So that was your car?
2: I didn't own it.
1: You owned it.
2: We used it.
1: Uh-huh.
2: And then I just asked as production was ending, oh, what are you doing with the car? And they said, oh, we're just going to sell it. And I said, how much? And they said, $1,000. So me and John and Yorma, who made the movie together, we said, let's do it. It was a great deal for them because they didn't put in any of the money. I bought it, but the three of us owned it. And it was just like sitting in my garage for, I don't know, 15 to 13 years. So finally I sold it for charity.
1: Okay.
2: This wonderful guy, Mike, bought it for like $55,000.
1: Whoa.
2: He let us sell it again the next year for charity, the same charity.
1: Uh-huh.
2: Again, bought it to keep it for $55,000 again. And then we sold it a third time. And now somebody else has it up in Canada somewhere.
1: So is it any point in time here? Was it here in Southern California that you
2: kept it?
1: Okay. So you could be, did you drive around? Like somebody could like be at a red light and turn and there's Will Forte and the Mazda Miata from MacGruber?
2: I didn't drive it because we had to go straight from the set in Albuquerque where we shot MacGruber to the whole season in SNL. So by the time I got back and the car was in my garage, the battery was dead and the tire

0: nasty sayings on the car. So like I'm driving around with pictures of, I think there's a picture of a penis on it, and so, you know, stuff like that.
1: Yeah. Safe for driving, but not safe for work.
0: Yeah.
1: Got it. Will Forte right here on the Rich Eisen Show. Back to wrap it in a sec.
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1: This is a good one.
2: Yes, this is a good one. Our radio audience has returned. Mark Wahlberg is here. We just on the TV side just saw a trailer for By Any Means, an outstanding cast, Yahya Abdul-Mateen, and also Mark Wahlberg right at the top of the flow chart. Great to see you, Matt.
1: Thank you, buddy. Good to see you.
2: That's this movie, brother.
1: Yeah, this one is intense. I've been in a lot of movies. I've played some pretty memorable characters, but this one definitely is right at the top of the list.
2: What drew you to playing Greg Scarpa?
1: The material, the unlikely partnership, and the partnership and the bond that was created between these two guys. You know, this is based on a true story. And when I knew a lot about Greg Scarpa, a.k.a. the Grim Reaper, who's probably had more, you know, recorded murders in the history of the mob than any other mob figure. And when I found out that he was involved in cracking the Mississippi Burning case and this other case in '66 with a voting activist,

0: I was just blown away. And, you know, it wasn't like he was the typical, you know, FBI informant. This guy thought he was James Bond. Mm-hmm. And he was out there doing things that nobody expected. And, you know, when people couldn't get answers and information, he had a very specific method of getting lots of information quickly. Mm-hmm. And he was trying to encourage his partner that this is the way things need to be done. And it was just such a great script. You know, Elegance Bratton, who I was a fan of seeing his first film, he was directing the movie. It was one of the blacklist scripts and one of the best unproduced screenplays in Hollywood. And, you know, I had flirted with the idea of playing Scarpa in the past with Antoine Fuqua in a film that he had based on Greg's life in and around the Colombo Wars. Mm. And so this was an opportunity for me to go and play that part and to play a supporting role, which has a lot of bite to it.
1: No doubt, man. And you could see you got something.
0: Yeah, we got a little bit of prosthetics, put on a lot of weight, spent the entire time with Greg Jr.
1: Yeah.
0: Who was also, you know, he actually rose further in the ranks than his dad in the mob. And he was new to being home. And he worked on the movie with me the entire time.
1: No kidding.
0: And I think the thing for me that really humanized Scarpa, which kind of set it off for me, when I was finally in costume, you know, that was my real hair. People think I was wearing a wig. I was like the departed hair. It was just like, I have to have this crazy comb over. That's all my real hair.
1: Nice.
0: And I was like, I got ready, came out, was in wardrobe, makeup, and Greg and Linda were sitting together, and he was like, oh my God, that's Daddy. And I was like, it just put it in perspective. It just humanized him for me in a way. Wow. It was like, okay, here's a guy who just lived in this world, mm-hmm. which a lot of us don't really understand, and what he had to do to survive. You know, I felt like, okay, I got a connection to this guy, and you know, just, you know, this guy, he makes up his own rules.
1: And the FBI to this date has never acknowledged
0: yes.
1: that Scarpa was part of helping the federal government
0: yeah.
1: in this crucial period yeah. of our.
0: And oddly enough, he never helped the government convict anybody who was in the mafia. You know, he utilized all of his relationships, connections to help his guys get away with things. So, yeah, it's a crazy story.
1: Fascinating. Wow. And this is in theaters near you tomorrow. And what a cast, too.
0: Yeah.
1: Giancarlo Esposito, not pictured in the trailer. He's yep. in it.
0: Yep. David Strathairn.
1: Yeah. Yep. Josh Lucas as well.
0: Yep.
1: And Yahya Abdul-Mateen, who's been
0: phenomenal.
1: Yeah,
0: that is amazing.
1: He's red hot right now.
0: Amazing. Yeah, yeah. He's been doing a lot. I said yeah, but I was saying yes, yes.
1: Nice. Yes, you're right. Yes, yes.
0: He's been doing a lot of amazing work, and you know, it was just so cool to be in there with this like a younger kind of serious actor, you know, obviously classically trained, but it was amazing to see him play this part and carry this movie. I think people are going to be blown away.
1: All right. Again, it by any means available in theaters nationwide tomorrow, September 4th. Mark Wahlberg here on the program. You excited for your Patriots season? What do
0: we
1: got here?
0: I am. We had a pretty good year last year.
1: I should say a little bit
0: above what the expectations were.
1: I should say so.
0: And look, obviously we got a tougher schedule this year, according to everybody else, but I think Mike's got those guys really believing in themselves. Drake May is definitely the truth. And I think, you know, they've added some nice pieces. It's exciting. Exciting to see what's going on now. The Red Sox are playing good. I was just trying to figure out who was going to beat the Yankees for me. I was rooting for the Dodgers. And then, you know, I was like, well, wait, we might actually be able to do this ourselves because the Blue Jays are now kind of, you know, at the bottom of the barrel. Tampa looks good. But it's fun. It's nice to see those guys playing and young kids playing together and you know, sweeping the Dodgers.
1: Doing it without Roman Anthony, without
0: incredible.
1: You know, without Crochet. They're coming on.
0: That's incredible.
1: But you know, I guess so when did you go to the old, you know, the old Foxborough when you were like on those metal
0: I did. I was at Foxborough quite a few times.
1: Steve Grogan, Tony Eason, what are we talking
0: about? Grogan, Eason. And I also, in 1990, opened for the New Kids at Gillette. I opened for them there.
1: How about that?
0: Yeah, 2 days there, 2 days at Dodger Stadium. It's craziness.
1: So you're in Foxborough, opening what, the, just the...
0: Foxborough, yeah.
1: Fox.
0: Yeah.
1: Okay.
0: Yeah. 60,000, whatever the number
1: got
0: was.
1: Got that going for you.
0: Craziness. But always being such a diehard fan and seeing them do so well for such a long time, obviously, what Brady and those guys did and Bill Belichick.
1: No, yeah.
0: You know, there's some rumors and some talk. I haven't read the script yet, but there was supposed to be a Bill Belichick biopic script coming my way.
1: Oh,
0: we'll see. And, you know, we've been working on Pete Rose for quite some time.
1: All right.
0: We're hoping to be into production sometime in early 27.
1: Mm. But the Belichick biopic.
0: That'd be crazy.
1: Who plays Belichick?
0: Hopefully me.
2: Oh, yeah.
1: Okay.
0: They asked. They said, would I be interested? I said, why wouldn't I be?
2: Wow.
0: Of course I would be. I haven't read the script. A friend of mine, actually, I think, who actually produced and financed this film, has the rights. And according to them, I haven't heard this or anything from Bill, that he is interested and involved. So that makes it a lot easier.
1: Interested and involved.
0: Yes.
1: About a biopic on himself.
0: Yes.
1: And you would play Bill.
0: I would be very interested to explore that possibility. That's for sure.
1: Okay. And so, do you already do a Belichick or
0: no?
1: Belichick?
0: But I got, you know. Listen, I don't want to put it out there like that. You know, the same thing with Pete. Like, this would be endless amount of time and preparation. Same thing like with Scarper. You know, this would be months, if not a years, of work to prepare.
1: So would you play Pete? Would you play Pete Rose?
0: Yes. Yeah, but this is Pete. That's Pete when he's about to break the record, when he's managing,
1: right?
0: And then, you know, dealing with Giamatti and all that stuff. And so we've had a script, and we've been working on various. There's been various versions of the script, but we're getting very close.
2: Mm. Wow!
1: So it'd be the Pete Rose era of when he got popped, is what
0: you're
1: saying?
0: Yeah, but starting with him, you know, kind of chasing, breaking the record, managing the Reds,
1: right?
0: Player manager. And then, you know, all the other stuff that was going on. Very colorful life.
1: I always thought if he came out and did like an Oprah Winfrey tour.
0: Yeah.
1: Saying, don't be like me. Gambling can break up families. Gambling just destroys. I don't want to gamble anymore. Yeah. And just be like, he'd be in the Hall of Fame. I really swear.
0: Yeah, I think there was many things that he could have done, but I don't, you know, maybe he was just so far down that path that it was like now to come clean, where maybe he just thought it would be embarrassing for him or whatever. But I think now, posthumously, he'll walk right in, I think, first.
1: Well, I mean, now that he's
0: first year, but
1: unfortunately no longer with us.
0: It's very unfortunate.
1: You know what I mean?
0: But for me, he was such an amazing player. And look, we have all had seen many, many great people fall from grace, but I think he really learned his lesson, and I think how he came out on the other side, I think, is the thing that matters. And there is a cautionary tale there, but there's also a kind of raging bull, Wolf of Wall Street, kind of amazing, wildly entertaining, fun ride. And, you know, I just adore him. I think he was one of the greatest, obviously, ever.
1: That's in 27?
0: Yeah. Yeah, hopefully. Yeah, we've been working on it. It's like The Fighter and, you know, a couple of other movies that we've done, the good ones take time, and to develop them, to get them right, they take time. I just hope I'm still, you know, believable in playing him at that age, which is, you know, kind of toward the end of his career.
1: I think you'll pull it off. Yeah. I've got a bunch of questions for you about so many things that you've been awesome in so many, some pop culture, iconic pop culture moments that you've been involved in. I got questions for you. We have a segment called Celebrity True or False, where we run down your list of stuff that you've done to see what's true or not,
0: sure,
1: or what we've read. And we've got some great production value, including somebody you were in The Departed with. Hit it.
3: Celebrity True or False.
4: You can't handle the truth.
1: You know, I think that voice sounds familiar to you right there, right? Pretty much.
0: My guy.
1: Okay, we'll get to that in a second. First up, true or false, Mark Wahlberg, the first Boogie Nights prosthetic was way too long and had to be shortened, and you've kept the second one at home and you still own it. Correct?
0: I think the only one that I actually tried, fitted, wore, there was one that just kind of came up and hit me in the head. And that was not the kind of, you know, have the one.
1: The one.
0: Yes.
1: So it, but I guess.
0: The one that I wore in the film.
1: The one you wore in the film, yeah, which was not the original one, is what you're saying.
0: Alan, ask Howard. These gentlemen were actually putting it on me.
1: Okay. Is that right?
0: Brave man.
1: I had no idea. Oh, royalty was here. My goodness.
0: Wow.
1: I imagine Alan, is that what you said?
0: Yeah.
1: I imagine Alan's got a very deft touch.
0: We're working with Roger Corman days. So.
1: Okay.
2: Wow.
1: Wow, had no idea. But I guess, if you will, this was a two-part question, but you still have the other one.
0: I do.
1: Do you ever bring it out at all?
0: I don't. I moved it once when I moved it. It was like, you know, it's like a Homie the Clown thing. You just start Bob Mom in the head with it. You wanted to get crazy, but I think those days are past us.
5: Don't play that.
1: What a movie, man. I got a second one for you from this film. True or false? We had Thomas Jane on. He was kind of talking about this, so now we can follow up here.
0: Love Thomas.
1: Paul Thomas Anderson told the kid in the firecracker scene to light them whenever he wanted so you and the rest of the actors didn't know when they would explode.
0: Yeah, he was just randomly lighting them off for 4 days.
1: Four days?
0: We were in that scene. I think it was up to 4 days.
1: With Alfred Molina and you and Thomas Jane?
0: Yeah.
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1: Ladies and gentlemen, our radio audience has returned here on the program. The only way, I guess, now that we have our full audience, I could introduce you is, ladies and gentlemen, Sam Marilla's live, Nixon 5.
2: Yes. I feel like I started Nixon 5, by the way.
1: Oh, you started Nixon 5?
2: I feel like I did, because during the Hawks series, when it was 1-1, you can look it up. There's footage of me behind C.J. McCollum giving his post-game interview after he beat us, and I'm behind him, and I go Nixon 5.
3: Wow.
2: And I gave a thumbs up. I was thinking about giving a middle finger, but I knew I was on camera.
3: Oh.
2: So I was like, if I give a finger, they're going to pull it off me. So I was like, let me troll Nixon 5. We lost the next game to the Hawks, too. We went down 2-1.
1: And then
2: Nixon 6.
1: Nixon 6.
2: Yeah.
1: Well, that'll be this year's tryout with the Philadelphia 76ers.
2: It was the most stressful, non-stressful run. Because every game, like that first game against the Cavs, it felt like so many of these games we came back from, it felt like, you ever watch like Shawshank the first time? Yeah. And you're like, this is miserable. And then the last like 3 minutes, you're like, all right, that was fun. That's
1: that
2: what
1: was,
2: every Knicks
1: that
2: game
1: was. Game one against the Cavs?
2: Oh my God. We were down like how much?
1: Oh,
2: we were
1: I
2: down?
1: Remember that.
2: Yeah.
4: Something.
2: Oh, that's, yeah.
1: I remember that.
2: Stav and Judd Apatow. That was, that was right after we won. Yeah.
1: That Stavi baby?
2: That's Stavi baby and
1: Judd Apatow.
2: Yeah. We had fun, man. That was pretty epic. You know what's fun about that? So that outfit that I'm wearing with Stavi before the last pick and Stav's outfit is the exact same outfit we wore when we beat the Celtics. In game 6 the previous year, because we were at that game together,
1: right?
2: And we're superstitious, so we didn't even coordinate that. That was just, we just showed up that way.
1: Listen, this run was just as magical as it gets, and you know, it's amazing that again that they started dominating. Though I know the Hawks series looked like every other series that the Knicks have been playing in the playoffs.
2: Yeah.
1: To only serve to leave us all disappointed forever, pretty much forever. It had the hallmarks, C.J. McCollum starring as Trey Young or Halliburton or Reggie. Like, it's just, okay, here it goes again. And then a switch hit, only to have Cleveland, as you point out in game one, come in and just rain points on them until they just watch the Knicks come back on them. And then just... 120 points here, 130 points here, 140 points there. And it's just like, what the hell is going on?
2: It was crazy. And I didn't expect to really dislike Wembanyama, because I was like, he seems like kind of fun, you know? And then I was like, I really don't like him. Like, I started just spiraling. I was like doing research. I'm like, his dad's 6'7", his mom is 6'3". It feels like they did this on purpose, you know? Like, it feels like eugenics. It feels like Hitler would have liked it. And,
1: that's a take.
2: That's my take.
1: Okay.
2: Hitler would have liked Wemby. Maybe not. He didn't like black people, so that's a reach, I guess.
1: And but, you know, French.
2: And the French. French. Yeah, he didn't like so any. Much. No, it's I took a reach.
1: Probably didn't like basketball either.
2: Probably not.
1: Throw it out there.
2: Yeah.
1: Certainly not New York. But, Wemby pointing to his head.
2: Oh, well, you're the clear villain.
1: That's it right there. When he told, because like Mitchell Robinson, you know, committed the offensive foul.
2: Yeah.
1: Points like, I'm in your head. And then it devolved from there. Only to have OG pop one in on him, you know?
2: OG, if Brunson doesn't have that game 5, OG is the finals MVP. I mean, he was dominant, man. He was so good and fearless, dude. Throwing down dunks. And, I mean, that tip-in was...
1: Were you there for that one?
2: I wasn't at that one.
1: All right, which ones did you go to?
2: I went to game 1 in San Antonio.
1: What was that like?
2: Epic. It was amazing. I flew down with my friend, one of my childhood friends, Chase. We fly down to Austin. You couldn't get a ticket into San Antonio. It was all booked. I get a text from Shane Gillis, a comedian, who's like, are you going to the game? I said, yeah, I just landed in Austin. He goes, come over. I'm going. So we had like a drunk bus with all these other comics.
1: No,
2: Matt McCusker, Tommy Pope, all these comedians.
1: Yeah.
2: And we were pounding drinks. We go there. We end up in a Knicks row, thankfully. I'm next to a bunch of Knicks fans.
1: Yeah.
2: We made friends. I didn't realize this till after the game, because I guess I was behind Chris Tucker. I was like, man, that guy looks like a fat Chris Tucker. And then after the thing, they were like, this is Chris Tucker. And I was like, holy love Chris Tucker, you know? And clearly a Spurs fan. He's a Texas guy.
1: Right.
2: And then...
1: And then,
2: you know, Knicks are down. It's one of those things I'm like, oh, man, we're going to lose. And I will say the San Antonio fans, there's like a few crazy ones, but for the most part, they were pretty cool. They're pretty friendly. They were like, And they were talking trash, but I was like, guys, you've won five in my lifetime. Like, just.
1: Well, including the last time the Knicks made the finals.
2: I know. They've taken five. And it's like, it's not like you're not going to win one with Wemby. You're going to win probably a few with this young core of Wemby and Dylan Harper and Castle. They're unbelievable players.
1: Harper's so good.
2: He's unbelievable.
1: I thought he was going to get the Knicks, that he was going to be the one to get him. That it wasn't going to be Wemby.
2: Castle's tough, too. He's physical.
1: And he also doesn't.
2: And Champagne?
1: Well, and the thing with Castle is he's a UConn guy, so you know he's not spooked by Madison Square Garden.
2: Champagne's a St. John's guy.
1: Right, I know that. So you know those kids know what it's like to play in Madison Square Garden, right? So, but they just didn't know how to finish.
2: They didn't know how to finish.
1: And the Knicks did. And the Knicks, you know, would pull one rabbit out of a hat after another. I know they lost to the Cavs in the analytics department, right?
2: We heard that a lot, right? That was embarrassing.
1: And the Spurs said the same thing, essentially, in a way. But
2: that is the epitome Brunson, of loser talk.
1: I love going down this road here because it's also previewing what we're going to be talking about for much of the season that's upcoming. That Brunson has flipped the script for all of us. And he has now entered New York lore forever by being the Michael Jordan of the equation. The Knicks were supposed to lose all of these games because somebody else was raising their level to a point in crunch time that the Knicks could not overcome. And now the Knicks have one of those guys.
2: Oh, totally.
1: Themselves and the numbers support it. His ability, his 45 points in the closer was the most in a closer since Jordan did it on the Jazz.
2: 45.
1: If I'm not mistaken.
3: Yeah, Giannis had a 50 piece. Yeah.
2: Not in a closer, did he?
1: Not in a closer.
3: Yeah, he did.
1: Oh, he did?
2: Oh, really?
1: Oh,
2: whatever. He's 7 feet.
1: But then, exactly. But put up the photograph. This one actually made
2: beautiful.
1: Me feel
2: yeah, same.
1: That Ewing feels that he's got a championship now.
2: Imagine if Ewing had a guy like Brunson on his team.
1: Well, he had Bernard King in his rookie season.
2: Bernard was
1: at the end of
2: it. But they never really...
1: Right. It was never peak Bernard. But the fact that Brunson's like, all right, I'll hold the MVP trophy, but Pat, you take the Larry O'B
2: in
1: his photograph. And the look on Brunson's face is just like, yeah, I did this. And I'm happy to share this with Patrick. Like, there's so many emotions when I see this.
2: A lot of emotions. The shot of Ewing in the Newsies cap, you know, when he's just kind of nodding like a proud dad, is beautiful. And Brunson, the way Brunson carried himself this whole run, like, just there's that shot of him walking out looking like Batman, just so, you know, stoic, stone-faced.
1: Right.
2: And you see Wemby, when they went to the finals, I know he's younger, but he's, like, crying, he's emotional. And I'm like, dude, you're 7'5". Like, this guy's 6 feet tall.
1: Right.
2: And he's carrying himself like business isn't over yet.
1: And he refused to be in a room with the trophy or have a photograph of it or even a rendering of it on a backdrop. Like whenever he was being interviewed by ESPN or ABC, it was like a dark backdrop. It didn't have like the trophy. He didn't want anything.
2: It's psycho stuff.
1: But
2: in a good way.
1: He's our psycho, right?
2: Oh, dude.
1: Like as opposed to somebody else's. Like you need that. Like this is going to be. It's. Now about this, let's go here. Their follow up. All right. They're putting LeBron in the building and his first night as a Sixer. Mm-hmm. And everybody's going to be sitting here thinking Knicks can be had, that this is just a one off because it's been when was the last time we had repeat champions? Was the Warriors?
3: Warriors. Yeah, it's been a while.
1: And so the Knicks are just going to be that other one. What if the Knicks go ahead and do it again?
2: Why
1: shouldn't they be able to, right? You know,
2: let's
1: go.
2: Yeah, the Sixers are going to be tough, no question. I mean, losing Paul George is a good move for them. Gaining Jaylen Brown is a good move. Gaining LeBron, you look at the Warriors, you're like, how did you not trade for Jaylen Brown? Because then you get LeBron with Steph Curry. You know, I don't. The Warriors front office talk about letting down Steph Curry in these last few years. I think when that guy does that, what he's done in the Olympics, like you know, he's got a little left in the tank. So. The Sixers look tough for sure. Edgecombe's really good. Maxey is incredible. But yeah, why can't the Knicks do it again? Why not? Who's the biggest competition? Can the Pistons figure it out? Who's
1: go ahead, Chris. I'm sure you want to chime in here, although you're the team that acquired Paul George for Jaylen Brown.
3: I still think Boston's going to be right there too. Yeah.
2: Really?
3: Yeah.
2: Maybe. I mean, I don't, you never know, right? I mean, maybe just, it's weird to have guys as good as Tatum and Brown and it just doesn't work. I mean, they won one, but it's weird that it's like, you can't just coexist.
1: Right.
2: I also, for the Celtics, I always kind of resented that they were like, it's Tatum's team. I'm like, why can't you just be like, we're co-pilots? I didn't get, to me, that was just weird. It's like, you're just trying to create
1: the
2: stuff.
1: There was something going on.
3: It feels like there's something going on. Also, just cap purposes, you're paying two guys more than 50% of the salary. That's just not sustainable in the way the NBA is kind of set up right now.
1: Who'd you run into or meet in the Knicks playoff run that you'd never met before, you know, down there on the old Celebrity Row?
2: I mean, I've met most of them before. I ran to Bernard King. I shot with him for a while. I had a show on MSG for a brief minute, and I interviewed him, and he always remembered me from it, which is just so strange.
1: He's the best.
2: He's the nicest guy, and got to say what up to Walt a couple of times. He's just the legend.
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1: Matt Hill, Stories from the Summits of Sport, a collection of this man's ESPN work, is available on Tuesday, September 22nd. So 3 weeks from today, wherever you get your books is where you can get Seth Wickersham's newest book, Beyond That Hill. And so you're saying this is just a collection of stories from your quarter century of work with ESPN that have not made it in any of your pieces or works, or and this, you're sort of hoovering up all the good stuff and putting it in a book.
2: It's an essentials. And so, you know, and I think that, like, what you try to do with something like that is, you know, you're not only trying to give the readers, you know, your best stories, but, you know, you're trying to reflect, you know, how sports and maybe even the country has changed so that the book has a point. Right. And so, you know, there's stories that I've done on people like Kobe Bryant or Tom Brady. There's stories that Don Van Natta and I did in there that, you know, especially our Goodell Jerry Jones story from 2017. I think of all the ones we've done, that one is the one that, you know, I'm proudest of. There's just a ton of great backstory to that one. And,
1: like what?
2: Well, remember, so that was the fall of 17, and it was a tough year for the league. Remember, President Trump in his first term was coming after the Kneelers. They were scrambling. You know, Don and I had that piece of reporting from Bob McNair. You can't have the inmates running the prison. I mean, it was a tough fall. And in the middle of it, Jerry Jones was threatening to sue the NFL to block Rodgers' contract extension. And it was a cold war between two of the most powerful people in sports. And, you know, we felt like we could tell a really insidery story about that one. And we just have a ton of colorful reporting in that story. But I'll never forget, the story was about to go to print. And I was driving from New York to Connecticut. And I got a call from Don, and he said he had just gotten off the phone with an impeccable source who said at the beginning of the year, there was this phone call with Roger Goodell, Jerry Jones, and Jeff Pasch, who was the league's general counsel.
1: Right.
2: And it was about Zeke Elliott, when they were going to tell Jerry that Zeke was suspended, which Jerry was surprised about, to put it mildly.
1: Oh, he was pissed. I remember that. Right.
2: And the source said, we're not at liberty to say what happened, but there was some colorful language, and you guys should try to figure out what was said. And so we're both working the phones, and we end up learning that, you know, Roger and Jeff tell Jerry about Zeke's suspension. Jerry, you know, got very upset, and he says, you know, you think Bob Kraft came after you hard. Bob Kraft is blank compared to what I'm going to do to you. And, you know, the process of gathering that reporting and getting it into print and showing readers a deeper look at the sport that, you know, look, I think people love football most and know about it the least. That was our goal with that story and all of our stories, and that was a particularly fun one.
1: So out of the names of the folks that you have in here, my goodness, Mahomes, Brady, Prime, Kobe, just to name four, who was the most fierce competitor that you've come across? Whether it was gleaning something from the interview with him or her, or stories that were told by others about this subject.
2: That's a great, I mean, there, once you get to a certain level of the uber competitors, obviously Brady. I think, you know, I first met Tom, you know, so I was hired in 2000. He graduated from Michigan in 2000. Fall of 2001, I'm getting my first kind of shot to go write big feature stories for ESPN. They send me to Foxborough to write about this young guy who's coming on well and playing well in relief of Bledsoe, and then we'll probably go back to the bench. And so I meet with Brady. This is like October of 01. He's wearing like a gray sweatsuit and a backpack. He looks like a junior at Michigan. And I'll never forget, he said, you know, football's always come really easy to me. And, you know, at the time, we were both young men kind of getting our career breaks at the same time, and I didn't have the perspective to understand what he was saying then. But I think that, like, anytime he says something like that, he means it to the bottom of his soul. And I think that, like, the intensity that the fire within him compared to other people, I think, is pretty unique. And I mean, that's not like a groundbreaking statement.
1: There's a lot of examples. When you're comparing to someone like Kobe, though, right? I mean,
2: yeah, Kobe was motivated, but Kobe was different, obviously, because he had the spotlight on him being a first round pick from the beginning, and so he had something to kind of live up to. Whereas Brady was under the radar for a bit,
1: and also at Michigan had to share time with Drew Henson, mm-hmm. and he showed up after Greasy won the national championship, mm-hmm. so he had those big shoes to fill. And I guess Kobe was a massive prep star in Philadelphia.
2: He was.
1: You know?
2: I think Brady just, you know, the little things he said over the years that you look back on and you think, those were the clues. You know, football's always come easy to me. It doesn't mean that he never had to work at it, because he obviously worked his tail off. But I think that, like, those are the things where he had, like, an innate sense of the game, and he kind of took to it in a special way that, in retrospect, you kind of see those little moments as lore or little clues. And another one happened like about a decade later. I was in his living room and he says, you know, my first 10 years in the league have prepared me for my last 10. And I was like, what? Like, this dude is just saying he's going to play 20 years. And, you know, I didn't take it. You know, I took him at his word, but I didn't think he would do it. I thought that was an admirable goal. I think he did okay on that.
1: Well, and then also you could make the case his last 10 were better than his first 10.
2: Huge case.
1: Or at least his last 10 will be better than anybody's 10.
2: He was a
1: complete... mostly.
2: Yeah.
1: But the way that he finished mm-hmm. as a 40-year-old,
2: mm-hmm.
1: his stats, I mean, you're seeing Rodgers attempt it now. I mean, Breeze barely cracked his 40s before, mm-hmm. you know, he retired. You know, you're looking at the league right now, and the only comparison you could make is to somebody who is in your book, Beyond That Hill, and Mahomes.
2: Yeah.
1: Because Mahomes has, in his 20s, surpassed Brady in his 20s. Now comes the hard part to try and stay with Brady, right?
2: And there's so many things that have to go right. You know, when Brady was in his mid-30s, Belichick, and this is in the book, Belichick presented a study to Kraft that showed how quarterbacks tail off mm-hmm. after their mid-30s. And he kind of used it as justification as why we're going to draft Jimmy Garoppolo and we're going to start this transition plan. And obviously Brady outlasted Garoppolo. And the story that's in the book is about the last days of the Patriot way, when Belichick and Kraft finally parted ways. But one of the things that Kraft told a confidant, because Belichick had obviously opened the door for Brady to leave after the 19th season, and Brady walked right out. It goes and wins the Super Bowl. And Kraft says, you know, Bill told me he couldn't play anymore. And then he goes out and wins an effing Super Bowl. I mean, can you imagine, like, you know, Kraft and Belichick have been through a lot together. But can you imagine, you know, saying that to your boss and your boss having that, having to watch Tom Brady win a Super Bowl as a Tampa Bay Buck?
1: That's tough, but in retrospect, if you really want to, let's be real about it, wouldn't you say Brady had a better chance to win a Super Bowl in Tampa in that one season than mm-hmm. staying put with the roster that the Patriots had around him at that point in time? Chris, you're also an expert on this subject.
3: 100%, yeah.
1: Right?
3: Yeah.
1: You know what I mean? So
3: that 2019 Patriots team was not equipped to win.
1: Even with Brady playing at the top of his game,
3: I mean, they lost at home in the wild card.
2: They did.
1: Yeah, I didn't see it, but Belichick commissioned a report, or it landed on his desk?
2: No, he kind of did it internally and saying, you know, this is why we're going to make this pick. We're looking at a quarterback and we'll look to, you know, set up a transition.
1: Uh-huh.
2: Obviously that all came to a head during the 2017 season. And, you know, Jimmy was surprised everybody with that trade when he was moved to San Francisco. But again, you know, Brady's a fascinating guy because, unlike almost any unique athlete, his body outlasted his will for football, which is almost every time it's the other way around.
1: No doubt about it. No doubt about it. But he's also, you know, living through it, living it on still mm-hmm. as a broadcaster, mm-hmm. going to the stadium. You can hear he gets better every week. I think he's a much better broadcaster now than he was when he first started. And he works at it. You could tell, like, he truly does work at it, which no surprise based on the work ethic you're describing. What's your favorite Mahomes story that you've grabbed then? Because, well, I mean, again, he is set up, if he can continue on and create another dynastic run
2: totally
1: in Kansas City, to try and catch Brady. And
2: yeah, the story
1: is nuts, but
2: the story about Mahomes that's in there, I mean, it's a long story about, you know, how he came to be. And I had like three sentences in there about how he liked to put ketchup on steak, and that took off. Like, that became the buzzworthy thing for, like, I want to say our guy Peter Schaefer or Peter Schrager was talking about it on Good Morning Football. I want to say like 2 weeks after the fact.
1: Right.
2: I think the most interesting thing about Mahomes is how different he is from Brady in a couple essential ways. Obviously, they have an incredible innate drive where they're running for a finish line that doesn't really exist. I mean, they're competing only against themselves. But Mahomes was under the radar in Texas as a quarterback, and it seems staggeringly ridiculous to think about right now, but it's true. And you know, they have the Elite 11 regionals, which are like the high school showcase, and then if you do well enough, you go down the road and you're in the Elite 11 nationals. And he didn't qualify for the regional. Patrick Mahomes, with that skill set, didn't qualify in Texas. And I asked him about it, wondering if like that was the cliched chip on his shoulder. You hear it with Tom all the time, talking about how UCLA pulled their scholarship and USC, you know, ended up not wanting him and, you know, dropping to the sixth round. And he was so level-headed about it. He goes, no, you know, East Texas isn't really known for quarterbacks, and I was kind of lost. I was more known for baseball, and that was that. And I thought that was interesting because where his greatness comes from, and really, you know, the subtext of the book is like where greatness comes from and what the price of it is. I thought was so much different than Tom's. I mean, they overlap. The Venn diagrams overlap. But the thing that I think Jordan kind of brought to the culture of finding slights and nurturing them and inventing them at times, that was never the case with him. I think that he's someone who's always been running his own race. And, you know, it's worked out well for him.
1: Well, I mean, this year, you want to continue the Brady analogy in terms of a career. In the middle of his two dynastic runs, Brady blew out his knee and had to come back from that.
2: Mm-hmm.
1: And we'll see if Mahomes has another dynastic run in him, but he's coming back from a knee injury. And, you know, you're hearing how, you know, and Jeremy Fowler's, you know, I guess top tens. Mahomes isn't number one on that list. Everyone's overlooking the Chiefs potentially, maybe for good reason.
2: Mm-hmm.
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1: Our radio audience has returned. Will Forte is here. We just saw a clip of Coyote versus Acme in theaters nationwide this Friday, August 28th. John Cena was already on in support of this a few weeks ago. And it's the live action, the animation, and just everything. It looks amazing. It looks so great to see this on the screen. And, of course, so many folks of, you know, our generation will remember Roger Rabbit and things like that. And it kind of has a similar feel to that.
2: Obviously. Yeah, big shoes to fill, obviously, like that. You know, that's at the top of the heap when it comes to the mixture of live action and animation. And so that, you know, we were just trying to do something that lived up to these wonderful Looney Tunes characters that we grew up loving. And, you know, the whole thing was just made with such love and respect for Looney Tunes. So we're really excited by how it turned out.
1: Okay, yeah. And Cena's just a great human.
2: He's so good. Right? And it's really fun to watch him work. He just is. He's got these really long chunks of dialogue. Mm-hmm. And I've never seen him chunk anything. He's so prepared, and then he's also a really gifted improviser. So he can slip in some incredibly funny dialogue seamlessly into this written word and get right back into the next thing he's supposed to say. And I don't have that talent. Like, I can maybe every once in a while think of something funny to say, but then I'll chunk it when I'm trying to get right back into the prepared dialogue.
1: Man, he's veering into your lane, and you say he has skill set that you...
2: Oh, he's amazing. I actually learned a lot from him.
1: What about wrestling? Can you get in his lane? And
2: He knows that, that I'm very, very strong and powerful.
1: You can
2: I have,
1: do that.
2: Yeah.
1: You can.
2: Wily moves, pun intended.
1: Look at you, man. Yeah, obviously.
2: Thank God we're in a different weight class, right?
1: Yeah. Otherwise, you'd have to teach him a lesson.
2: Exactly.
1: Understood. And just acting with not... Like, how did you do this? Like, we just saw you holding up like an Acme rocket in your hands.
2: Yeah.
1: And an evidence box that looked real that was put on the table by, you know, Wile E. Coyote. How did you pull this sort of stuff off?
2: A lot of that stuff is pretty easy. Like the rocket skates, you're just holding a pair of blades or something, right?
1: Okay.
2: So they can just animate over it. But there are some very intricate things. Like there's... Yeah. A scene in here where an animated piano falls onto a car, an actual car, and smashes the car. So you're just seeing how they implode the car, and you have to do so many different takes, and then they composite the shots. And you can actually see there on the day how it's going to work. And it was so fun. But, like, actually, when we're talking to a character, it's a different story because, like, there's a traditional thing where you just hold a tennis ball on the end of a stick so you know where the character's eyes are.
1: Yes.
2: Well, Dave Green, the director, had this really smart thing. He took this guy, this iconic puppeteer, Dave Barclay, who, like, did Jabba the Hutt and Yoda and all the Fraggle Rock characters, just a ton of stuff.
1: Uh-huh.
2: And he had a Wile E. Coyote puppet. So during rehearsals, we would move around with that puppet, and he would be able to be as expressive as Wile E. is. And it, you know, by the time we got to shooting the scene with the tennis ball, you really kind of knew what Wile E. was going to do.
1: So someone else is holding the stick with the tennis ball, obviously, while you're at it.
2: Yes. Yeah. Or sometimes it's just like a little pole with a tennis ball on it.
1: Dude. Just when you thought, it's so high tech and all that stuff, it's just a tennis ball.
2: Oh, yeah.
1: At the end of the day. Sometimes it's simple as that.
2: Yeah.
1: Coyote versus Acme, available in theaters nationwide this Friday, August 28th. It's been a while since you've been here. Are you still a fan of the Raiders? Are we still in on this?
2: I am. I mean, I'll be honest. I was a little upset by them moving to Las Vegas.
1: Right.
2: I was born in Oakland. You know, my A's have done it too, so it's tough to take, but they're still my team.
1: Yes.
2: I haven't, like, moved off of them, but it's just a little different not having them be in Oakland.
1: Yeah.
2: And that's how I felt when they went to Los Angeles too, back in the day, back in the 80s. It just felt so right when they came back home. So
1: you spent time in the black hole in your life.
2: Oh, yeah. I got to go hang out with Phil Villapiano in the black hole. I got to hang out with him and Franco Harris together.
1: Dude.
2: Like, right before Franco passed away, I think it was like within that next year.
1: Yeah.
2: He had come because it was some anniversary of the Immaculate Reception.
1: Uh-huh. Yeah.
2: And, And so it was really fun to be down there because you're with like all these people dressed up in Raiders stuff. And they just had such respect for Franco Harris. It was really fun to see how they embraced him.
1: Yes.
2: And, Phil Villapiano is just an amazing guy. And
1: they didn't drop a...
2: Meet Dave Casper through him and just, it was, you know, it's like royalty.
1: They didn't drop a Phil Villapiano on a car. Right?
2: No, they did not. Okay. This is a regular piano. Thank you for the clarification.
1: There would have to be a stunt Villapiano for something like that. Understood. All right. I've got a list of celebrity true or false aspects about your career. I want to know what's true and what's not.
2: Okay.
1: Okay. And we have, as always, great production value to kick it off. Please hit it.
3: Celebrity true or false.
4: You can't handle the truth.
1: All right, and that's all. That's also a harbinger. Jack Nicholson's voice, right there.
2: True.
1: celebrity true or false with Will Forte. True or false? First up, you roomed with Val Kilmer, and the two of you actually considered competing on the Amazing Race together.
2: That's true.
1: All right.
5: What?
1: All right. Let's start from the beginning. You and Val Kilmer are
2: so we were in MacGruber together.
1: Okay.
2: He had a place in New Mexico.
1: Mm-hmm.
2: That he had to sell, and he was living in a rented place in Malibu, and he was going to find a new place in Malibu. So he asked me, would it be okay if he stayed with me for what I thought was a couple of days while he was locking down a new place in Malibu?
1: Mm-hmm.
2: It ended up being like 2.5-3 months, and it was a blast. So I would watch Amazing Race every week, and he would come in and say, this stuff is going to rot your mind. What are you doing watching this reality crap? And I said, it's pretty good. You should watch it.
1: It's a reality competition. It's
2: I not know.
1: Reality. It's a reality
2: exactly.
1: competition.
2: I loved it. So he sat down, and by the end of the first time watching it, he's like, oh, this is pretty good. So every Sunday, it was Sunday, right?
1: Yeah.
2: We would watch it together.
1: Yeah.
2: And at a certain like point, a couple weeks in, we just looked at each other. We're like, we got to do the Amazing Race. And we called our reps the next day.
1: Uh-huh.
2: And they were like, no way. No, what are you doing? And so we kind of just let it go. And then when he just sadly passed away recently, I called them all up and I reminded them like, oh, remember we wanted to do the Amazing Race? And they're like, oh man, you should have done that. Like, you were the people who told us not to.
1: Damn it.
2: Yeah.
1: What was he like as a roommate? Messy?
2: It was the coolest experience. There was a time. We were both kind of Oscars in a way and both kind of Felixes also in a way.
1: Yeah.
2: But I just will always remember there was this one time when we were both doing something at the kitchen table and a Doors song came on and we just started singing a Doors song together.
1: Come on,
2: and it just made me remember back when the Doors movie was coming out.
1: Yeah.
2: Never in a million years would have thought that I'd even get a chance to shake Val Kilmer's hand.
1: Yes.
2: And now he's my roommate that I want to move out of my house because I'm it was so fun.
1: That's so great. I love that.
2: He was a magical dude.
1: Second one for you here. Speaking of MacGruber, true or false, you owned the Mazda Miata that he drove in the film?
2: I did.
1: So that was your car?
2: I didn't own it.
1: You owned it.
2: We used it.
1: Uh-huh.
2: And then I just asked, as production was ending, oh, what are you doing with the car? And they said, oh, we're just going to sell it. And I said, how much? And they said, $1,000. So me and John and Yorma, who made the movie together, we said, let's do it. It was a great deal for them because they didn't put in any of the money. I bought it, but the three of us owned it. And it was just like sitting in my garage for, I don't know, 15 to 13 years. So finally I sold it for charity.
1: Okay.
2: This wonderful guy, Mike, bought it for like $55,000.
1: Whoa.
2: He let us sell it again the next year for charity, the same charity.
1: Uh-huh.
2: Again, bought it to keep it for $55,000 again. And then we sold it a third time. And now somebody else has it up in Canada somewhere.
1: So is it any point in time here? Was it here in Southern California that you
2: oh, yeah.
1: Okay. So you could be. Did you drive around like somebody could like be at a red light and turn and there's Will Forte and the Mazda Miata from MacGruber?
2: I didn't drive it because we had to go straight from the set in Albuquerque where we shot MacGruber to the whole season in SNL. So by the time I got back and the car was in my garage, like, the battery was dead and the tires were flat. And so it wasn't till we made the MacGruber TV series in 2021 that they came and loaded it onto a flatbed, and we used it for the TV series too.
1: Love it.
2: Yeah.
1: Next up, true or false.
2: But I did, then when I was getting it ready to be auctioned off, I did drive it down to the place I had to try to get it smogged and stuff like that. And I did.
1: Testing the Miata from MacGruber.
2: Well, because it's not just this Miata. Yeah. It's also like in the TV series, we drew a bunch of like nasty sayings on the car. So like I'm driving around with pictures of, I think there's a picture of a penis on it, and, you know, stuff like that.
1: Safe for driving, but not safe for work.

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1: This is a good one.
2: Yes, this is a good one. Our radio audience has returned. Mark Wahlberg is here. We just on the TV side just saw a trailer for By Any Means, an outstanding cast, Yahya Abdul-Mateen, and also Mark Wahlberg right at the top of the flow chart. Great to see you, man.
1: Thank you, brother. Good to see you.
2: That's this movie, brother.
1: Yeah, this one is intense. I've been in a lot of movies. I've played some pretty memorable characters, but this one definitely is right at the top of the list.
2: What drew you to playing Greg Scarpa?
1: The material, the unlikely partnership, and the partnership and the bond that was created between these two guys. You know, this is based on a true story. And when I knew a lot about Greg Scarpa, a.k.a. the Grim Reaper, who's probably had more, you know, recorded murders in the history of the mob than any other mob figure. And when I found out that he was involved in cracking the Mississippi Burning case and this other case in 66 with a voting activist, I was just blown away. And, you know, it wasn't like he was the typical, you know, FBI informant. This guy thought he was James Bond. Mm-hmm. And he was out there doing things that nobody expected. And, you know, when people couldn't get answers and information, he had a very specific method of getting lots of information quickly. Mm-hmm. And he was trying to encourage his partner that this is the way things need to be done. And it was just such a great script. You know, Elegance Bratton, who I was a fan of seeing his first film, he was directing the movie. It was one of the blacklist scripts, so one of the best unproduced screenplays in Hollywood. And, you know, I had floated with the idea of playing Scarpa in the past with Antoine Fuqua in a film that...

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2: Swing and a high fly ball, right field. This ball's back. This one's got a chance. And it's gone! Into the pavilion over the right field wall. Jake Bowers will touch a ball. And the Brewers have the lead on pitch number 11. What an at bat from Jake Bowers.
3: They say it gets late early for the Dodgers, and that swing from Jake Bowers, he made sure it's getting late for the Dodgers. That highlight coming in courtesy of ESPN Radio. That was all that Milwaukee needed to take a 3-2 lead in the top of the seventh in NLCS game number 3. They go on to win 6-2 and now have a commanding 3-0 series lead. It is game night here on ESPN Radio. The all-new ESPN app, SiriusXM Channel 80, and tune in. 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He's Emmett Golden. I'm Q Myers. And Emmett, whoa, Nelly.
4: Man, yeah. You know what? Q, Dave Roberts lost this game. He lost this game. Listen, Blake Snell was magnificent tonight for six innings.
3: Right.
4: The first pitch of the night got put over the wall. Hey, you tip your cap, because after that, he was locked in. He struck out 9. He was amazing. There's no reason he should have touched the mound on the top of the seventh. And after he walked the leadoff batter, he definitely should have been pulled.
3: Yep.
4: Yes.
3: Mm-hmm.
4: And you don't. He just stuck with him. And next thing you know, a 3-spot gets put up on the board and you lose the game. That was the ball game right there. They didn't need any more.
3: No.
4: They went ahead and tacked on a few more, but that was the ball game.
3: And Jake Bowers, to his credit, you know, made Snell throw 11 pitches.
4: Mm-hmm.
3: As we heard on the highlight, and you know, whenever, and we've talked about this many times, Emmett, whenever you can get a pitcher to throw you that many pitches, advantage batter, right?
4: Yeah,
3: no matter how it
4: yeah.
3: happens, whether it's just balls and strikes, fouls, whatever it takes to get him to 10, 11, 12 pitches, whenever that happens, advantage batter. And Bowers knew what he was looking for, and he drove it. And look, it was a great call. It didn't need to be drug out that long. As soon as that ball left the bat, dunzo. It was a shot, and you knew then, whoa, look out, the Dodgers are now in trouble.
4: And Snell was making quick work of the Brewers all night long, making quick work. So when you finally get the lead, he goes out there in the seventh, and you see he walks the first guy. That lets you know right there he's losing it, right? So then you see another long at-bat.
3: Right.
4: Like, why take him out?
3: And before we even go any further, remember what the Dodgers did in the bottom of the sixth. They took the lead.
4: Yes, exactly.
3: They took the lead 2-1, so they already were feeling good about themselves. If you want to ride with Snell because he's in a groove, like you said, to your credit, the minute that he walks a batter to start the seventh, you got to pull the hook. You got to get another guy in there. You're down 2-0. You cannot lose it. Look, I like to say this phrase all the time, non-negotiable.
4: Yes.
3: It was non-negotiable that the Dodgers lose this game. And you know what happened? They lost the game.
4: Yeah, they lost the series tonight.
3: Facts, that part.
4: That's what they did. They lost the series tonight. Yep. It's just, you can't do it. If you're a manager, you would love to get 6 innings from your start. 6 innings, 1 run.
3: Right.
4: You know, like, yeah, give me that. And then
3: fresh pitchers
4: for the 7th, 8th, and 9th.
3: Right.
4: Right?
3: Right.
4: Yeah, you throw your best, you know, one of your best relievers in the 7th, your setup guy in the 8th, and your closer in the 9th, and you try to live happily ever after, right?
3: Right?
4: At least you go, okay, now we're back in it. Let's make this thing a series. It's no longer a series.
3: No. It's, again, I started out talking about it got late early. Well, now it's late. Now it's late in la-la land with the Dodgers. And Jake Bowers had a lot to do with that. Again, it took 11 pitches, but he drilled it, sent it to right field. It was not even close. It was gone the minute that it left the barrel of the bat. That was all that Milwaukee needed. As you said, they tacked on some more runs just because, well, why not?
4: back to back.
3: Right.
4: You know what I'm saying? Back to back home runs because Mitchell hit a home run right after Bowers did.
3: Right. Well, I mean, look, once what they say ain't no fun if the homies don't have none, all the homies wanted some.
4: And they all, once Snell got to that seventh hole, they all got some.
3: Everybody had an opportunity. Everybody had a turn.
4: And then Milwaukee scored again in the eighth, and they scored again in the ninth.
3: Right.
4: To me, they're very rarely do I look and go, oh, man, the manager blew that. Dave Roberts blew that.
3: Oh, yeah, there's no doubt. And he's going to be answering those questions for a minute because, again, as you mentioned, the series was lost tonight with Milwaukee getting the 6-2 victory over the L.A. Dodgers. But Jake Bowers, man, he was the man of the moment. He's the guy who, like I said, had Blake Snell throw him 11 pitches. He drove it to right field, put it in the stands, and after the game, he caught up with our Alden Gonzalez.
0: You did it again. Another long at-bat leading to a good result. This one, 11 pitches leading to the go-ahead home run. Take us through it.
5: No, again, it was just I don't know, man. Mine went blank, found the flow, went into compete mode, and, just happy I put a good swing on it.
0: Jake, what is it about this Brewers offense that any time the Dodgers seem to be building momentum, you guys would come right back and take it from them?
5: It's not just the offense. As a team, we have each other's backs. Our only goal in the game is to pick each other up and play for each other, man, and that's what that was about right there.
0: We talked a lot about the bullpen in this series, but today seeing Robert Gasser throw up 5 scoreless innings against that lineup, what was it like watching him work today?
5: Man, so impressive. So impressive what he did. Didn't have the easiest year, but he's been firing on all cylinders for a few months now, and it's been fun to watch.
0: You got a 3-0 lead on the back-to-back reigning champions. How does it feel? What's the mindset moving forward for this team?
5: Mindset's the same, man. Win tonight. We got another game tomorrow. We're going to come out, stay focused, and, keep the same mentality.
4: As Brewers first baseman Jake Bowers, after they get a 6-2 lead over, or win, I should say, over the Dodgers to take a 3-0 lead is what I was trying to get out. I'm so flabbergasted at how we got here. At the same time, the Brewers won 103 games.
3: Yeah, they were a great team all year.
4: Yeah, they won 103 games. So I don't want to take credit away from them because they've been the best team in baseball, right? That's really what they've been. But we've always felt like it was really the Dodgers because of the names that are on the top of the marquee.
3: Well, the thing about it is, I mean, I didn't discredit the Brewers and thought that they, you know, could definitely win the series. Yeah. I just thought it was going to be a series.
4: Facts.
3: It's not a series.
4: Not at all.
3: It's not a series. The Dodgers, they're in a 3-0 hole for the first time in a best of 7 series since 1966.
4: Yeah.
3: 1966, wow. Emmett.
4: That's a long time.
3: Yeah, 60 years.
4: That's 60 years.
3: It's the first time they've been in the position that they're in. All I could think of is Mike Tyson when Buster Douglas knocked him out the first time, right? Mm-hmm. He was laying on his back in the middle of the ring. It was like, now what?
4: Right.
3: I ain't ever been here before. Now what?
4: And, you know, it was the fact that they lost the first two games at home. Or, no, I'm sorry, they lost the first two games on the road. You know, maybe that you would think, like, oh, they'd come home, get some home cooking, and they'd be able to go on from there. But now that didn't even matter.
3: No, not at all. First loss in the last 28 postseason games for the Dodgers when leading in the seventh inning or later. First loss. Those are stats. The two stats that I just rattled off to you, two different stats that you don't want to be on the side of. You know what I mean?
4: True.
3: Like, you don't want your name attached to what I just rattled off. And the Dodgers are.
4: Yeah, and let's keep it a buck all the way. You ain't going to win a game in any CS scoring 2 runs.
3: No.
4: Like, you gotta score more than that. Yep. And it really was – it took a while for them to get those 2 runs. Mm-hmm. You know, it wasn't like they jumped on the board early.
3: No.
4: They scored 2 in the 6th to take the lead, though. And it felt like, okay, here we go. You know, this is where it's going to get good. And then Dave Roberts decided to send Blake Snell back.
3: You know, and honestly, I'm glad you brought up how long it took them to get those 2 runs and manufacture them. I thought that they left meat on the bone in the 6th inning. You know, I mean, they had opportunities, right? They had a pitcher out there that was shaky. They had 2 on and no out. Max Muncy was up, and he strikes out. The one thing you can't do, down 1-0 with a couple guys on and no outs, is strike out. You've got to put the ball in play.
4: Right.
3: You've got to do something. Now, I know, hey, you don't want a double play. I get that. But you've got to put the ball in play. Right. You say it all the time. Put the ball in play and make the defense make a play.
4: Put pressure. Put pressure on the defense.
3: And so I felt like they left a lot of meat on the bone. Then Will Smith comes up. Looks like he hit a grand slam, but it goes off the wall. And it only turns into the two runs.
4: Yeah, imagine if that goes over the wall.
3: Right.
4: You know how different everything
3: That inning honestly could have been a 5 or 6 run inning.
4: Yep.
3: Easily. Yeah.
4: Could have blew the roof off of it, figuratively, of course.
3: At least 4 runs.
4: Yeah. Yep. You know? And I said you can't win a game only scoring 2 runs. The Brewers did it in game 1. That's my fault. But to that point, the Dodgers, you 1 run,
3: right.
4: 4, okay, in game 2, and then 2 runs in game 3?
3: Right.
4: Like, this is the best team money could buy, but you might have to return it, dog. You might have to go back and be like, hey, something wrong with this.
3: Hey,
4: it's a little defective.
3: The Avengers don't look like the Avengers. Like I said, the dude with the diamond in the chest.
4: Right. Yeah.
3: That's who they are. They're just the dude with the diamond in the chest, and we're finding out it ain't really
4: ain't
3: a
4: Iron
3: diamond.
4: Man. Yeah.
3: It's a cubic zircona. Right? It ain't quite what it ain't what it looked like from a distance.
4: At least not right now. How about this for a thought? Could this be fatigue on the Dodgers side because they have won World Series back-to-back? So they've, in theory, played longer than anybody else in back-to-back years.
3: No, I don't buy that for the baseball. I don't buy that in football. I don't buy that in NBA. I don't buy that. Look, man, you got time off.
4: Yeah.
3: You take care of your body. You know what you're built for. You didn't sign up just to play 162 and then say, that's too much. Remember when the Ant-Man said that? When the Timberwolves were in the playoffs? We didn't prepare ourselves to go deep in the playoffs. What are you playing for?
4: Why not? Right, yeah,
3: what are
4: exactly.
3: you doing then?
4: And if I'm not mistaken, didn't the Dodgers have a bye in the first round of the playoffs? Yeah, so you got some rest right there. No, I'm with you. I'm just kind of throwing that out.
3: I respect it, but no. I'm not buying it. Right now, the Dodgers, they're in all kind of trouble. They find themselves in a 3-0 series hole against the Milwaukee Brewers. He's Emmett Golden. I'm Q Myers. It's Game Night here on ESPN Radio. Coming up next, we've got to hear from the Dodgers manager, Dave Roberts, right? Oh, yeah. We'll do that and then some here on Game Night on ESPN Radio, the ESPN app, and SiriusXM Channel 80.
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0: And the pitch. Swing and a high fly ball right field. That ball is back. That ball is gone. And Mitchell will touch them all as they come pouring out of the first base dugout of the Brewers. And Mitchell slowly circles the bases. The Brewers now lead it 4-2.
1: The Brewers acted like Drake. They went back-to-back in the seventh inning. They took that 4-2 lead, and that was more than enough. They go on to win 6-2 and now have a commanding 3-0 series lead. Highlight coming in courtesy of ESPN Radio. 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The ESPN app, SiriusXM, Channel 80, and TuneIn. 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He's Emmett Golden. I'm Q Myers. MLB postseason, you know where to find it, right here on ESPN Radio. 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And Emmett, it became a snowball effect, quick, fast, and in a hurry in the seventh inning. You know, once it got out of control, the floodgates opened, and that was, like I said, more than enough. What they did in the seventh inning, they being the Brewers, was enough to beat the Dodgers. They go on to win 6-2, but that seventh inning was the pivotal one. Obviously, it's a decision that Dave Roberts is going to be called about a bunch of times. He's going to be questioned about a bunch of times, leaving Blake Snell in the seventh, even though he had pitched a heck of a game 1-6. The seventh inning did him in.
2: Yeah, he got on the mound, walked Vaughn, the first guy that he faced, and I wouldn't even have had sent him out there, but after that, I definitely would have taken him out. Then Bowers hits the home run, and then Mitchell hits the home run right after that. Then they finally made the move, and at that, it was like, it's too late.
1: Right.
2: You know, it's too late. Brewers went on to tack on a couple more before the end of the game, but that is where the game was lost, and the manager, in my humble opinion, lost that game.
1: Well, let's hear from the manager. Here's Dave Roberts following the game on that decision and more.
3: Blake Snell, obviously, when he is on, he is one of the best lefty pitchers in baseball. He also hasn't pitched a lot of innings, and I don't think he's gone into the seventh inning all season. What did you see from Snell to put him back out there?
4: I just saw that, you know, through the sixth inning, and then once we got to the seventh inning, I think he retired 13 or 14 in a row, and his stuff was really good. I don't think that they were seeing him well. And I was trying to get him three more hitters. And we had Evan, you know, for that fourth hitter. He had his way with those two lefties and took care of Vaughn. And obviously the leadoff walk hurt. Hasn't given up a homer all year. But it's baseball. And for me, I felt good with where Blake's stuff was at. And, you know, you got to give Bowers credit. He put together another good at-bat, which he did at their place. And, you know, spurred that rally, and then right there saw 8-9 pitches, then end up hitting a homer. But yeah, I mean, I had Evan ready, you know, for Pratt right there.
5: Dave, uncharted territory. Do you make any changes tomorrow?
4: Not sure. I haven't digested this one. You know, they're going to run a bullpen game. So just trying to figure out, you know, which guys we want to be in there, how you kind of construct the lineup. But I haven't thought about that one yet.
5: Do you talk to the players tonight, or will you talk to them tomorrow?
4: I'll talk to them tomorrow. Well, they know what's at stake. And, you know, we've won 4 in a row, you know, a number of times this year, 10 times, I think, something like that. So, but again, we got to win tomorrow. So that's our only focus.
6: Go to the left side in the middle.
7: Dave, more to the fan base, your message, right, down 3-0, show up tomorrow. What's your message?
4: Well, the fans are great tonight. They came out with energy from pitch one, and, you know, Blake gives up the leadoff homer, but then after that, he was dominant. And the fans were there to the end, and we got to give them something to cheer about and kind of play, you know, downhill for a little bit, where I think it's just this whole series, you know, they've outslugged us, outhit us, and so we got to get a lead and find a way to tack on and kind of have those guys behind us.
6: AJ.
8: Dave, you say you've got to win tomorrow. What does that entail pitching-wise? Could Scooble, Yamamoto be available? How does that kind of all play?
4: No, I don't. Because you still got to win 4, you know, to advance. So I think that everyone in the pen should be available, probably outside of Robleski. So as far as kind of covering innings and suppressing runs, I feel really good about that. And then, you know, you got to win tomorrow, and then you've got Scooble going, and I still feel behind him we'll be good to go. Expect to see Diaz. You know, we haven't got him into a game. But, yeah, I mean, I feel good, again, about us preventing runs. We still got to, you know, like I said, catch a lead, build it, and win a ball game.
2: That is Dave Roberts, the Dodgers manager. Interesting there. No, I'm not even considering pitching Skubal tomorrow.
1: You can't win four if you can't win one.
2: Right. Yeah. Like, I get it, but you got to worry about tomorrow's problems tomorrow.
1: Yeah, you can't plan for the future. You better plan for today.
2: Right, yeah. That's a bold strategy, you know?
1: Well, I mean, clearly bold strategy is Dave Roberts' middle name, apparently. Yeah. Bold strategy. Blake Snell hasn't pitched into the seventh inning this season. Let's pitch him into the seventh inning. Bold strategy. He hasn't given up a homer. Let's let him stay in there, give up two. Bold strategy. He walked someone after having such dominance through six innings where he's been really dominant through. Hasn't gone as a seventh. Let's keep it going. Like, there's a lot of bold strategies. You know what they've all done? Backfired.
2: Yeah. You know, and again, this is a manager that has won the World Series,
1: yeah.
2: You know,
1: I know.
2: Which is why it's surprising to me, very surprising. And look, I get it. You know, you want to roll with a guy. Snell was locked
1: in. Yeah, he was dialed in.
2: He was locked in.
1: Until that first pitch.
2: Yes, but that's what I'm saying. You see, and I would even say this, I believe he only had a left-hander up in the pen. Right. And in the righty lefty and all worrying about all that type of stuff. It's like, bro, you know, once you see that that Snell is the wheels are wobbling a little bit, you got to go and get him. And he just waited till it was too late.
1: All I heard in that 3 or 4 minutes that we listened to Dave Roberts talk was he got greedy. I just wanted to get one more out. I just wanted him to get one more out. I just wanted to get one more out. No, I mean, yeah, that's ideal. Sure. Yeah. Get him one more out. Sure, it'd be great to get him through one more inning. But to your point, Emmett, when the wheels are shaky, you have to address it.
2: Right, yeah.
1: You know, I'm the only dumb guy that drove around back in the day with the tire about to pop. It's like, you know what? I think I can make it.
2: Yeah.
1: No, you can't. Right? When the light's on, when the orange light comes on and says you're out of gas, you know what that means? You're out of gas.
2: Yeah. This is what's even crazier. Pat Murphy screwed up the inning before.
1: Yes.
2: He left Uribe in there too long.
1: Yep.
2: This guy walked the bases loaded, you know? So if I was ready to be all over him. Like,
1: right.
2: You know what? You cost your team the game leaving Uribe in there too long. No, they just the next day. Dave was like, don't worry about it, Pat. I'll raise you. You
1: know? Right. Yeah. Dave Roberts said, I know the check engine lights come on for Blake Snell, but that's just a suggestion.
2: I'm going to put the pedal to the metal anyway.
1: That doesn't really mean anything. That's just a suggestion.
2: Yeah.
1: It's just an opinion. It doesn't really mean anything. No, it means that, you know, he's tired.
2: Yes.
1: And, well, we all know how it happened in the seventh inning. Coming up next, more on what happened with the Dodgers and how the Brewers have them on the brinks of elimination. That's next on Game Night on ESPN Radio on the all-new ESPN app.
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16: 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There are jewelry stores, then there's Zadok's. KFNC, Mont Bellevue, Houston.
17: In the NFL, Rams left tackle Alaric Jackson's suspension has been reduced from 2 games to 1. Jackson was originally suspended for punching Bills linebacker Bradley Chubb following Monday night's game. He appealed the decision, and the hearing officer, Derek Brooks, reduced the punishment after reviewing the case. In the NBA, Warriors center Kristaps Porzingis will remain out indefinitely because of a private health-related issue. Porzingis says he is working with doctors and experts and is feeling better, but the team says he will remain around the organization while he focuses on his recovery. He has not reported to Golden State since informing the team before training camp that he would not be ready to play. Also, in the NFL, newly acquired receiver Marvin Harrison Jr. will make his Houston Texans debut Sunday in London against the Jacksonville Jaguars. Texans coach D'Amico Ryans confirmed Harrison will play just 2 days after arriving in Houston. Texans acquired him from Arizona in exchange for a 2027 second and seventh round pick and receiving a 2027 sixth round along with Harrison. Houston enters the game with a 1-4 record, while Harrison looks to restart his career after a disappointing beginning with the Cardinals. In the NLCS tonight, you heard it right here on ESPN Radio, the Brewers defeat the Dodgers 6-2. Blake Snell gave up a homer on the first pitch, then was awesome for 6 innings before the rails coming off in the 7th with the Brewers scoring 3 runs. Milwaukee now has a 3-0 lead on the reigning World Series champions. Coming up next, more Game Night with Q Myers and myself, Emmett Golden.
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2: Alongside Emmett Golden, I'm Q Myers. 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The all-new ESPN app, SiriusXM, Channel 80, and TuneIn were presented by Progressive Insurance. Reacting to the Brew Crew and their 6-2 victory over the Dodgers, giving them a 3-0 series lead in the NLCS. We're looking for your reaction as well. 888-SAY-ESPN, 888-729-3776. Are you like me, surprised that the Dodgers have not made this a series whatsoever? Not taking anything away from the Brewers. I know how good of a team they are. But I thought the Dodgers, a.k.a. the Avengers, were going to put up a fight. And so far, not so good for L.A. Again, hit us up at 888-SAY-ESPN, 888-729-3776. Hit our socials as well at eGoldie80, at your boy Q254, and at ESPN Radio. And Emmett, when I say I'm surprised that this series is 3-0, it's not because I thought the Brewers couldn't hang with the Dodgers. It's because I thought the Dodgers could hang with the Brewers.
3: Yeah, I was expecting really both championship series to go at least six.
2: Exactly.
3: You know, because you got Tampa and you got Cleveland. They're, you know, getting after it. They're tied at one game apiece. Even after Milwaukee won both games at home, I thought to myself, well, that's all right. You know, it's all good. The Brewers have bounced back. I expected them to get tonight's game and see where they went from there. But, man, being down 3-0 is wild, especially for the defending World Series champions.
2: Yeah, it's incredible. And Jake Bowers, he's the man. He's the man that made it happen in the seventh inning. He had Blake Snell throw 11 pitches to him before he parked the ball in the right field bleachers. And, you know, it's really two games in a row for Jake Bowers. You know, the game before that, game number two, he took a 12-pitch walk.
3: Yeah.
2: So he's showing patience. And that's something that's funny. We were talking about this last night. This is not to bring up the Guardians, but you had mentioned that it felt like the Guardians were being too aggressive.
3: Yes.
2: You know, at bat. Well, you know, Bowers, on his part, is showing he's not being aggressive. He's being very picky and making them throw strikes. And then when there's pitches that maybe he can't drive, he's fouling them off, making them go long in the count, making them throw extra pitches. And the more pitches they throw, especially to one batter, it's always going to be advantage to that batter. As a matter of fact, Pat Murphy, the Brewers manager, talked about those long at-bats.
4: Yeah, you think to yourself, you know, you have those long at-bats again. You know, what's the other team thinking? What's the pitcher thinking? You know, like, here we go again. Now, he had two at-bats like this against the Braves. You guys look it up. It was against Perez, right? The lefty for the Braves, Martin Perez. So he had one like that, and he walked the first one. And the second one, he had like a 12-pitch homer. And same thing. It was an incredible at-bat. So I've seen this before four times this year, where he's had these long 10-plus pitch at-bats that resulted in either a walk or a homer.
3: Yeah, it's frustrating as a pitcher when you can't get a guy out. And I'm not even talking striking a guy out. Like, you don't mind if they put the ball in play, especially if it's at somebody. But when they just keep wasting, and especially if you're throwing good pitches, like pitches that should punch him out, pitches that they should beat into the ground and be easy ground balls, and you just can't get them to do it, it ends up like, let me just throw a strike. And next thing you know, it's a going over the wall.
2: Yeah, that's again, you show that patience, you have those long at-bats, and usually good things happen for the guy at the plate. And to see that that's kind of a pattern, and he's done that multiple times, Jake Bowers, that is, that's pretty impressive, either a walk or a home run. Yeah, I would say that those are some good things happening right there.
3: Oh, ain't no question about it. And again, shout out to the Brewers for battling. And think about it, you know, they were up and they were doing well, pitching well. And then in the sixth, it almost exploded. You know, they gave up two runs. It could have been a lot more than that.
2: Right.
3: But they settled down. They got out the inning. And what resilience to follow that up after giving up the lead to go snatch it back. I pay attention to stuff like that because I think that tells you the type of heart that a team has.
2: What storyline are we going to hear after this season gets wrapped up for the Dodgers? Because there's no way in my mind I think they're coming back in this series. We heard Dave Roberts talk about we got to win four games. They need to be worried about winning one game. When you build a team, I don't care if you're the back-to-back defending champs. I don't care. None of that matters. What you did last year, what you did the year before, that don't matter.
3: No, right? It's over.
2: None of that matters. It's all about the now and the present. And they built a team that as many when they got Terrence Skubal, everyone, oh my gosh, they're cheating. Oh my gosh, what are they doing? They're ruining baseball. And the Brewers are like, ain't really ruined nothing for us.
3: Right.
2: So what's the storyline going to be? How are you going to summarize the Dodgers and their, you know, this season and the way it gets wrapped up when it is all game, set, match?
3: I mean, it'll be disappointing, especially if they end up getting swept. If they don't get tomorrow's game and they get swept, it'll be.
2: I don't see a way that they're winning tomorrow. I see no way they win tomorrow.
3: Yeah, I'm with you. It'll be surprising. I think they will say, hey, look, Ohtani, our best player, wasn't healthy for most of the season, and he was doing his best in the playoffs. But the thing about the Dodgers is they're not just Ohtani.
2: I was about to say, that sounds like you play the game reason or excuse.
3: Yeah, that's an excuse
2: to me.
3: Yeah, oh, it is. Right? They'll make an excuse.
2: You have an all-star lineup. Again, you had a roster that people were complaining about the way that you built it. It's not fair.
3: Mm-hmm.
2: It's not fair. They're cheating. They're ruining the game. They can't even they can't even buy a game. They buy everything else. They can't buy a game.
3: Yeah. Well, I bet you if they could find a way to do it, they certainly would. $370 million payroll. All right. $370 million payroll. The Brewers, $169 million, which is not sisters of the poor by any means, but it's just about half of what the Dodgers are paying.
2: I'm intrigued to find out what that storyline is going to be, what the narrative is going to be. How are they going to, you know, coin this team? For me, and these are totally different circumstances, but still highly disappointing. For me, I always go back to the Warriors season against your Cavs and the record-breaking season only to blow the series.
3: Mm-hmm.
2: Right. Yeah. Hey, great. Fantastic. That was fun. What'd you win out of it? Nothing.
3: Right. Yeah.
2: You know what I mean? And I know, look, they're not playing for a championship right now, so I'm not going to put it at that level.
3: Right.
2: But it's close.
3: Yeah. Yeah. Like the Warriors made history twice in that season.
2: Exactly. That's way extreme.
3: Yeah. They made good history.
2: Right.
3: And they made bad history.
2: And the bad history outweighs the good history. Yep. Every day of the week and twice on Sunday.
3: Exactly. Because if every day is a sunny day, what's a sunny day?
2: Hey, ring the bell, man. Ring the bell.
3: I'm sorry.
2: That's not even a real thing. I'm sorry.
3: You
2: that doesn't mean anything.
3: I couldn't resist.
2: You're rubbing it in the fans, in the LA fans. You're running it because they, you know, it never rains in Southern California. It's pouring.
3: Oh, it is.
2: It's pouring right now as they're down 0-3.
3: It's pouring adversity. That's what it's doing for sure. I think if I'm the Dodgers, I charge it to the game and get back next year because you got a bunch of great ball players on this team. Like, you know, if they overreact and, oh, we got to redo the lineup and redo. Nah. The Brewers, they had time. All right. You know how people go like, oh, I got time today. They were ready, you know, and I don't think what I don't want to do is take credit away from the Brewers.
2: No, I'm not. Not at all.
3: Yeah. What I don't want to do is take credit away from the Brewers and not like, oh, you know, the Dodgers were so bad. I think the Brewers were so good and have been awesome this season and even in this series that if I'm the Dodgers, I'm their front office, I'm their manager, I go, hey, we went back-to-back. This was a bad year where we lost in the NL Championship Series. So we run it back, and I wouldn't be surprised if they're back here in the same spot next year, but not down 3-0.
2: But see, the problem is that's not going to be the narrative. And I'm not taking away from Milwaukee. You're not taking away from Milwaukee. The fine people in Milwaukee aren't taking away from Milwaukee. But the storyline tomorrow when Evan Cohen and Chris Canty and Michelle Smallman hit the airwaves 100%. Will not be the Brewers being up 3-0. It'll be the Dodgers being down 0-3.
3: Exactly.
2: That's going to be block A.
3: Yeah.
2: That's going to be block A, right?
3: Yeah.
2: Just because, again, it's so surprising. Malibu just sent me a text. Dodgers are spending more on this roster than the other three teams left combined.
3: Oh, absolutely. Because the Rays and the Guardians.
2: Exactly.
3: Yeah.
2: They don't spend no money.
3: They're barely over $100 million.
2: That's what I'm saying. So that's why it's so surprising to me. I don't care if they've won back-to-back championships. It's about this year, and this year is a big incomplete, a big disappointment. You failed. This is a fail.
3: Yeah.
2: You know, it'd be one thing if the Brewers won 4-3. Or 4-2. 4-2.
3: Yeah.
2: So be it. right? Yeah, if they won in six games, whatever, and it was a fight, okay, cool, right? Then you tip the cap and say the better team won.
3: Right.
2: But when you can't buy a win,
3: yeah,
2: that's why I'm tripping. That's why I'm, you know, it's more sauce on it than it needs to be, because they can't even pick up one dub.
3: Before both CSs started, if you were like, pick one team that's going to get swept, everybody would have said the Guardians, right? You know, look, Tampa Bay, Tampa
2: really
3: has been the best team in the AL all year. And obviously the Brewers and the and the Dodgers, great teams. Everybody would have said, yo, it's Cleveland. No one would have said the Dodgers.
2: Right.
3: Yeah, more people would have said the Brewers than would have said the Dodgers.
2: Exactly. That's why, again, it just blows my mind. Would love to hear from you at 888-SAY-ESPN, 888-729-3776. How would you coin it? How would you phrase it when it comes to this Dodgers team that now finds himself in a 0-3 series hole to the Milwaukee Brewers after losing 6-2 in NLCS game number 3. He's Emmett Golden. I'm Q Myers. It's Game Night here on ESPN Radio. Coming up next, a new man takes the reins in Denver. 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

0: That's what we're doing.
1: Hey, we getting jiggy with it.
0: Are we serious?
1: Well, you don't mess with Big Willie style? Is that what you're saying?
0: No.
2: Whoa.
0: This ain't Bad Boys. What are we doing?
1: Hey, man, I look, I don't know. It was a hit when it came out. You know what I'm saying?
0: Malibu, I need you to come to the front of the congregation,
1: here
0: man.
1: Here we go. Here we go.
3: Will Smith had a big hit tonight.
0: Not that Will Smith.
3: A Will Smith.
1: Yeah, I see it. I see what you're doing, Malibu. I dig it. I dig it.
0: Appreciate you know what? Emmett. Ring the bell on Emmett because Emmett is the only one that
3: I'm
0: will
3: not ringing any
0: that.
3: Bell.
1: Mm-hmm. I get it.
0: I know you do. You also
1: Will
0: have
1: Smith,
0: the dumb sayings, too.
1: You know, it's kind of, you know, how I got here.
2: You know, this would have played well if the Dodgers actually won.
0: Facts. Thank
1: okay,
0: you, Renee.
1: Okay, all right. Now I'm on your side.
0: And it would have made
1: sorry.
0: A lot of sense if sorry, we were Malibu. Going into, I don't know, a Will Smith highlight of him having that nice hit off the wall, not talking about the Denver Broncos.
2: I think Malibu takes the L on this one.
0: Yep.
1: I'm sorry.
0: There
1: I'm sorry.
0: You go. Thank you. Got the bell rung. It's game night here on ESPN Radio, the all-new ESPN app, SiriusXM Channel 80, and TuneIn. We're presented by Progressive Insurance. He's Emmett Golden. I'm Q Myers. You also heard from Renee and Malibu. And, hey, look, it be your own people. So, you know, it is what it is. We will get back to some more MLB action, NLCS, and, of course, ALCS game number 3 coming up. We'll do that in a little bit here on game night. But, Emmett, you know, it's Thursday night football kicking off week 6 of the NFL, which is wild that we're already here. Mm-hmm. It's going to be Seattle and Denver. Denver picked up a victory last week, 23-17 over the Chargers. Sean Payton took back the play calling. Look, the issue that the Broncos have had so far this year when it comes to scoring has been their scoring in the first half. They didn't really just light it up in the first half with Sean Payton. They had that problem last year when he was the play caller. I feel like nothing has changed. I don't necessarily think it was Davis Webb who, oh, by the way, only got a 4-game sample size before he got the hook. And Sean Payton said, all right, I'm back. I'm here to save the day. And it took a lot for them to beat the winless Chargers. So I don't really think that Sean Payton is making that big of a difference. But I guess since he's the head coach, he said, hey, if I'm going down, I'm going down on my own dime.
1: And he should have stood on that business in the offseason.
0: To begin with,
1: yeah. That's all. That's my only thing about that. If you're a play-calling head coach, don't ever give up play-calling because it's who you are. You're going to want it back. You're going to sit there and you're going to start second-guessing. And that's what happened. Look, they were 2-2 with Davis Webb as the play caller. Mm-hmm. In the losses, they scored 10 and 14 points. Yeah, that's not enough. But they scored 20 and 30 in the wins. And, oh, by the way, one of those wins was against the Rams, where they hung up 30 on them. I think that it was just a mistake from the beginning. But now you gotta win. You got to win because now you really look like you don't know what you're doing if you take back play calling and then you're only scoring, you know, at 17 to 22, 23 points a game.
0: You know, they always say coaches coach and players play, right? So I like to, yes, I'll look at the coaches and we'll question decisions that are made. And sometimes we'll look at the coach and say, should he have done this? Should he have done that? You know, why would you make that play call? But at the end of the day, Emmett, it's the players have to go out there and execute. And I think the biggest problem for Denver and their offense is the main guy is not executing at a high level. The main guy is Bo Nix.
1: Yeah.
0: Bo Nix threw for a buck 23 last week.
1: That ain't going to get it done.
0: 16 completions for a buck 23 and a touchdown.
1: Yeah, that's not going to get it done.
0: That's not good.
1: No, this year he's thrown for 942 yards and 6 touchdowns in 5 games.
0: That's what I'm saying.
1: Yeah.
0: It's not good.
1: No.
0: He to me, and this is just my personal opinion, I feel like he has not progressed. It feels like he's regressed.
1: I feel like
0: I was just out on the corner selling a bean pie when I did that.
1: Oh, okay. All right. You just had to hit me with a my brother.
0: I just said, my brother, you did not progress. You happen to regress.
1: Absolutely.
0: Is your ankle feeling okay, son?
1: And you know what? This back and forth with play calls, that's not helping them.
0: At all.
1: Either. It's not helping Bo Nix. So maybe Sean Payton, who, look, I have respect on top of respect for him as a play caller. One of the greatest play callers in NFL. NFL history. No shade, man. My whole thing is, dog, be who you are. If you're an artist, you don't have other people drawing pictures for you. You know, you, that's what you do. So if you're a play caller, call those plays. At least I feel like you don't have to worry about that for the rest of the season because you ain't giving it back up.
0: No, you're not.
1: You know what I'm saying?
0: But that's not, to me, that's not the ultimate issue with Denver, who everyone thought was going to take some big step and stride this year because they're getting Bo Nix back healthy. It mm-hmm. just, it doesn't always mean just because you're getting your guy back that he's going to make that natural progression. And to me, it just feels like he hasn't done that. They went out there and got Jaylen Waddle. They wanted to have that deep threat. And, I mean, it's been all right.
1: Yeah.
0: You know, but yeah. it's now you're through five games. And I know it's the first one that Sean Payton has called the plays this season, but I kind of feel like I know who they are. And I don't think that their defense is as good as it was last year.
1: I was going to go there. Patrick Surtain's dealing with an injury, and he's out. You know, you're talking about one of the best corners in the NFL. Their defense has not been like last year's defense.
0: Right.
1: You know, but I would even – it's to make, like, have the Texans been as good defensively as they were last year either?
0: No. Which, and that's why they were winless until last week.
1: Yeah, and I kind of – early on, I dismissed it because there's a lot of crazy stuff that happens in the first 3-4 weeks of the NFL season. I know we're, you know, at 5 going on week 6 now. I'm surprised that they haven't played better because I still believe that they're talented, but both of those defenses, Houston as well, I've been surprised at the way that they've struggled.
0: I just don't see this Denver team being as good as everyone thought that they were going to be. I think it's really been a wake-up call. It's funny, man. There was a time when I've told you plenty of times before that when I was at ESPN Central Texas, we covered the Cowboys. And mm-hmm. so that was the team that we covered. And I remember going to the locker room multiple times. And, you know, sometimes you know how it is. Sometimes players make themselves available. Sometimes everybody scatters like water bugs, like they're mm-hmm. out of there, right?
1: Yep.
0: Well, the one guy who was always sitting there and available because nobody really wanted to talk to him because they always say he's a little tough to talk to was Orlando Scandrick. Right,
1: okay.
0: He was always the guy that people were like, man, he's a little tough to talk to. He's real short. He mm-hmm. really didn't want to be bothered by the media, but they're like, you just go talk to him. I was like, all right, that's mm-hmm. cool. He's a DB. I like DBs. We'll just have a good conversation.
1: Yeah, we'll have a conversation.
0: And I remember, you know, asking him about the defense in particular, saying, can you build off what you did last year? And he looked at me, and I thought he was going to put a hole in my chest. And he said, no. And then that was his answer, and I said, well, do you want to expand on that? He said, you can't build off last year. Last year is last year. We can have the same principles. We can still try to get back to being who we were. Mm-hmm. We understand what we did well and not, but you can't build off that. Last year is over. So as great as you might think that you're going to be coming into the next season, there's so many circumstances that'll play a factor. You can't guarantee that. And it's funny, for a guy who didn't want to talk, he gave me a fantastic answer. And I've never let that leave my head. So when you go into this season and you said Houston, I picked Houston to go to the Super Bowl. Why? Mm-hmm. Because, again, well, I'm building off last year. That defense was great. Now the offense is going to be on point. They're going to be a little bit better. They're going to make a run. Right. Denver, they won the division last year. They built it off the defense. Bo Nix is coming back healthy. They're going to build off that. In reality, Emmett, you can't really build off that.
1: I think that's true in the NFL more than any other
0: sport.
1: Absolutely. Yeah, there's so much turnover every year. There's so many injuries every year that, and we see teams flip-flop year in and year out. Half the playoff teams are new every season.
0: Exactly. So it's so hard to just ride what you did really well and keep doing it moving on. That's always something that stood out to me. Coming up next, is it officially closing up time for the Dodgers? It's ESPN Radio, the ESPN app, SiriusXM Channel 80, and tune in.
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0: This is SportsCenter. In the NFL, Rams left tackle Alaric Jackson's suspension has been reduced from 2 games to 1. Jackson was originally suspended for punching Bills linebacker Bradley Chubb following Monday night's game. He appealed the decision, and hearing officer Derek Brooks reduced the punishment after reviewing the case. In the NBA, Warriors center Kristaps Porzingis will remain out indefinitely because of a private health-related issue. Porzingis says he's working with doctors and experts and is feeling better, but the team says he will remain around the organization while he focuses on his recovery. He has not reported to Golden State since informing the team before training camp he would not be ready to play. Also in the NFL, newly acquired receiver Marvin Harrison Jr. will make his Houston Texans debut Sunday in London against the Jacksonville Jaguars. Texans coach DeMeco Ryans confirmed that Harrison will play just 2 days after arriving in Houston. The Texans acquired Harrison from Arizona in exchange for a 2027 second round and seventh round picks, receiving a 2027 sixth round picks and Harrison. On to the NLCS tonight. The Brewers beat the Dodgers 6-2. Blake Snell gave up a home run on the first pitch before settling down only to give up 3 runs in the 7th inning. When it was all said and done, the Milwaukee Brewers have a commanding 3-0 lead over the reigning World Series champions. Coming up, more on the NLCS with Q Myers and myself, Emmett Golden.
1: 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The 49ers, Chiefs, and Vikings are all undefeated, but I'll tell you why one of them won't make the playoffs. 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
2: Free 2 pitch. Swing and a foul tip into the mitt of Contreras, and that's the ball game. And the Milwaukee Brewers are 1 win away from the World Series. McGill closes it out, and the Brewers win it 6-2, the final. What a performance by the Brewers.
3: 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I'm

0: Hugh Myers joining us now to talk about that commanding lead that the Brewers have over the Dodgers is our guy, Doug Glanville, ESPN MLB analyst, on the call for the Brewers and Dodgers NLCS. And, Doug, thanks so much for your time. We do appreciate you. And I want to start with Jake Bowers, who had Blake Snell pitch him, throw 11 pitches to him before he parked one into the right field stands. You had over 1,000 career hits in your MLB career. What is it like when you're at the plate and you can cause a pitcher to throw that many pitches, and how much of an advantage is that for the batter when you could do that?
1: Yeah, I mean, it's really the ultimate, like, mano a mano moment, because it's like he's throwing everything in the kitchen sink at you and you finding ways to just spoil a pitch, just miss one. And, you know we've seen everything he could throw, and now it's just kind of a battle of wills at a certain point. And Jake Bowers has given that to the Brewers all season long. His story is pretty incredible because he hadn't really been an everyday player until this season. He's bounced around. He's been up. He's been down. He's been, you know, DFA'd, traded, cut. And he still found a way to become this really impactful offensive player this season. And he had a 12-pitch at-bat previously in the series, the Padres series, and worked a walk, and that became consequential. So this guy is a disciplined hitter. He hunts for certain pitches, and this season when he gets them, he usually finds a way to do damage on it.
2: Doug, Snell, you know, outside of the first pitch of the game, was locked in for six innings. And, you know, he was kind of making quick work of guys. After the walk to Vaughn, do you feel like that was evidence that maybe he was a little tired and it was time to take him out?
1: Well, you know, it's like he still looked sharp, you know, from the standpoint of the stuff. I mean, he tried to throw a couple change up to Vaughn. He tried to backdoor the curveball. He missed. And I think the sort of illusion of it was that it's like, okay, that's fine. He has a bunch of lefties now coming up. So he's like, all right, he's got Bowers. He liked the matchup left on left, even though Bowers hits lefties well. And he liked the fact that Mitchell only had one home run the whole season against lefties. So I think it was lulled into sort of that lefty-lefty matchup that said, well, let's give him more runway. He has been, you know, pretty strong, and that was just sort of one at-bat against Vaughn. But the thing that, you know, we asked Dave Roberts before the game was that Snell hadn't been into the seventh inning at all this season. He just has not gone that deep, and he's missed a lot of time. And the fact that he was, you know, into that workload, you know, was one certainly alarm going off. But he was fine, and then he just wasn't.
0: No, he wasn't. And now the Dodgers find themselves in an 0-3 hole to the Milwaukee Brewers. Again, Doug Glanville is with us here on Game Night on ESPN Radio and the all-new ESPN app. He's Emmett Golden. I'm Q Myers. And me and Emmett have been talking about giving the Brewers the credit, all the credit in the world for being up 3-0. We don't want to make it about the Dodgers. But, Doug, as you know, when you have a payroll like them, they're defending back-to-back champs. You know, they've been called the Avengers and how they're ruining baseball. And then they find themselves in a situation where they can't win a game. What is it that Milwaukee's doing that has been really just making the Dodgers struggle so much to the point where, like I said, they're in a 3-0 hole?
1: Well, I would say the toughest thing to do in these series is to be able to play your game, right? To be in total control and play your game, because that's the job of your opponent, to constantly disrupt it and to impose their will on their game on you. And in this case, it's like the Brewers are playing their game, and that is they're going to work counts. They're going to foul balls off. They're going to get on base by walk. They're going to be in your face. They're going to run you out of the stadium. They're going to catch the ball. They have a phenomenal bullpen. I mean, you start looking and say, wow, I mean, the ways the Dodgers, if you just go on paper, the Dodgers were probably the better team because they have the rotation, right? They have the starting rotation, and they have more slug. They can hit the ball at the ballpark. Those were the two pluses. But a lot of other facets, the Brewers were, you know, certainly statistically better. And so they started to be that team that won 103 games that really never had like a bad stretch all season long. And they were just bringing it to all these teams in the postseason. And the Padres series, there was never a moment they weren't one or two runs apart. That's how close that series was. But their bullpen showed that they can slap up zeros pretty much at will. And Uribe was really the only, you know, blip today, but he'd been lights out up until then. So it's more about how the Brewers play this style where they counterpunch, they're relentless. If you score, they're going to score back. And that's exactly what they did. Sixth inning, the Dodgers were like, oh, yeah, we got the lead. And it was gone in a half an inning. And that's just how they played.
2: Baseball's changed so much, especially now, everything spin rate and launch angle and, you know, OPS and all of that. You know, nobody cares about batting average anymore. But once you get to this level, does being able to play old school baseball really benefit teams once you get this deep in the playoffs?
1: Well, certainly the Brewers are showing you the value of having all these different ways to score runs. You know, they were one of the top run scoring team in baseball, and they were almost dead last in home runs. So this is a team that has manufactured runs, and there's been criticism say, well, you can't win in the playoffs like that. Well, there's still some truth to saying like home runs are king. If you hit more home runs, you're probably going to be on the right side of the scoreboard, because that's your ability to put up quick runs, quick strike, knock a pitcher out, and possibly if there's runners on base in front, put up a crooked number. And that's the big advantage of the home run. And by the way, the Brewers hit three of them. So, you know, it's not that they had zero home runs this year. They just didn't hit as many and as frequent. So, you know, but yes, it's when you look at the other teams, the Rays, the Guardians, you are looking at teams that kind of catch the ball, run the bases, know how to lay down a bunt. There's a lot of old school in these teams left. And really the Dodgers are typically fundamentally pretty sound too. It's not like they don't play that game. They just have all these other weapons, and the Brewers have just found a way to neutralize them.
0: Doug, this was a game that I said the Dodgers had to win. They had to win this one to make it a series. Well, clearly they didn't win it. What are your expectations from L.A. tomorrow?
1: Well, it's going to be you talk about elimination game. It is an elimination game. And when we talked to Dave Roberts earlier, he said, well, I'm going to treat this one, you know, similarly. But when it came down to it with Snell going into the seventh, it was sort of like, okay, let's see. I'm going to try to go with who's looking hot right now. And that sort of imploded ultimately. So they're going to have to, you know, we haven't seen like Edwin Diaz. So it's one of those things where they're going to have to pretty much every pitch is going to be the, you know, Armageddon for the Dodgers. And the tough part about that is, you know, well, if you empty everybody out, you still have to deal with game five if you get there. So that's a different position they've been on in the last couple of years. So a lot of credit to the Brewers. But Max Muncy told us before the game, he's like, you know, we're not playing our best baseball, and we feel good that we were in Milwaukee, didn't play our best baseball, and those were close games. But this time, you know, it went exactly the other way, and the Brewers just took it to them.
0: Well, we'll close out with this, and fantastic stuff. We do appreciate you. You mentioned Max Muncy, and I was telling Emmett that sixth inning, even though they put up two runs and they took the lead, I felt like they left about four runs out there and didn't get those, weren't able to manufacture, and Muncy had that strikeout to get the first out in that inning. How big was that inning that they weren't able to get more than just those two runs?
1: Yeah, I mean, that's big, because the Uribe was struggling, and they made the move to get him out of there. And D.L. Hall is another arm that the Brewers have that kind of you forget about, because you think of, like, you know, Uribe, Ashby, and McGill, but then there's this D.L. Hall lefty in there that's pretty nasty. So, you know, he's been really a key part of, like, bridging the bullpen to the back end. And, yes, he did his job. He came in and punched out two, and that was it. So that's where the Brewers are just unbelievable. And the Padres, you know, have Mason Miller. They had Morejon and all these great arms. But when we interviewed the Padre manager, he's like, the Brewers have every bit as good a bullpen as we do, and they continue to show it. And all these zeros, while they're putting up zeros, they're tacking on one, one, one, one. Mm-hmm. And then you look up, and you're down by four.
0: Right, and yeah, good luck trying to come back from that one. And now the Dodgers find themselves in, well, just a huge hole down 3-0. Doug, fantastic stuff as always. Great job on the call. Thanks so much for giving us some time, and we'll hear you tomorrow night. We appreciate you.
1: All right, my pleasure. Thank you.
0: Thank you. Great stuff right there. Doug Glanville, ESPN MLB analyst, longtime MLB player on the call for Brewers and Dodgers NLCS. And Game 4 is going to come out tomorrow. We'll see what the Dodgers have. I don't have a lot of faith. I don't have a lot of confidence, Emmett, but we'll see.
2: I mean, look, they just got to get on the board early. them being the Dodgers.
0: Of course.
2: You know, yeah. They got to get on the board early. And if they could do that and not just score three runs in the first inning and not do anything. No, they need to get two in the, maybe in the first, one in the third, get another one in the fourth, maybe get two in the sixth. Like, they have to score and keep their foot on the gas, because if it becomes a pitching pitcher's duel, they're just going to get more and more pressure every inning. The pressure is just going to get heavier and heavier on them.
0: I don't know if you know this or not, but I've never been a back-to-back champion in anything, and I've never been on the brink of elimination of anything either.
2: Oh, so you never made the playoffs?
0: No, not at all. So, hey, like, don't ring the bell on me. I just, hey, man, there's a reason I'm sitting. There's a reason I'm sitting here with y'all.
2: Hey, I won three high school championships in a row. What are you talking about?
0: All right, well, there's a reason you're sitting here with me then. So the question
2: is, what is the message? Throw 87 miles an hour.
0: What is the message in the locker room? What is the message in the clubhouse? If you're the Dodgers, you know how good you are. You know what you've done in the past. And you also know you're in a 3-0 hole.
2: Kind of what you just said right there. Go out there and be who you are, right? Go be who you are. Shohei Ohtani. All right? Like, don't forget that. I know you've been hurt, and I know you've had issues. You're Mookie Betts.
0: He needs a slump buster. That's what he needs.
2: Yeah, they all need to look themselves in the mirror and remember.
0: Right.
2: Like, there's a reason this talent was put together. There's a reason you won multiple World Series. There's a reason you won 100 games. And we haven't seen that reason through the first three of the CS. So step in front of that mirror, identify who you are, go outside and be that.
0: He's Emmett Golden. I'm Q Myers. It's game night here on ESPN Radio. Coming up next, we put a bow on NLCS game number 3, and we look ahead to ALCS game number 2, 3? Which one is it?
2: ALCS 3.
0: Yeah, man. Three. My numbers. Hey. Hey, man.
2: It's all good. I got you.
0: It's a numbers game, man. And clearly, I ain't winning it. It's game night on ESPN Radio on the all-new ESPN app.
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0: swing and a high fly ball right field. This ball's back. This one's got a chance. And it's gone! Into the pavilion over the right field wall. Jake Bowers will touch them all. And the Brewers have the lead on pitch number 11. What an at bat from Jake Bowers.
1: That opened up the floodgates in the seventh inning. The Brewers put up three runs and go on to win in game number three of the NLCS by the score of 6-2. And now have a 3-0 series lead. Highlight coming in courtesy of ESPN Radio. It's game night here on ESPN Radio, the all-new ESPN app. SiriusXM Channel 80 and TuneIn are presented by Progressive Insurance. He's Emmett Golden. I'm Q Myers. And the man that threw those 11 pitches to Jake Bowers would be one Blake Snell. You mentioned it, Emmett. First at bat in the start of the game, not good, right? Milwaukee.
2: First pitch,
1: put it in the seats. But then he went on and pitched really well after that until the seventh inning. And really, an inning that you mentioned, he probably shouldn't even have been on the mound to begin with.
2: Nope. Nah, you just... I understand when a guy is rolling and you're thinking to yourself, oh, we're saving arms in our bullpen where this is great. You know, where this is, and it is great. It was great. But you got to understand, you got to the seventh inning. Now is the time to use your bullpen. If Snell was throwing a no hitter, all right, that's one thing. Mm-hmm. But he wasn't. In my opinion, you saw right away. You walk out of there in the seventh inning, and I don't believe he's gone past six many times at all this year, right? So he hasn't gone past six. First batter he faces in the seventh inning, he walks him.
1: Right.
2: That's a dead giveaway.
1: Yep.
2: That's fatigue, and it's nothing wrong with that from Blake Snell. Blake, this is not
1: on
2: you.
1: He did his job. He got him through six innings. They had the lead. He didn't have to go on to the and to even take the mound the seventh. But like you said, if you walk the first batter and you haven't even pitched into the seventh inning at all in 2026,
2: Right, right. His manager hung him out to dry.
1: Yeah, facts. Well, how did Blake Snell feel about giving up those two homers besides bad? Here he is.
3: I mean, yeah, it's wild that that's happened in back-to-back postseasons, but no, just, you know, it's part of the game. And, I mean, it wasn't going to define me. Just frustrated. I was able to lock in just because I was focused. I knew what I needed to do. And, you know, that's part of the game. But, to give up a leadoff home run to start the game, just frustrating. But I'll learn from it.
2: Yeah, I feel terrible for Blake. Mm-hmm. Because, yeah, he gave up a homer at the start. That one swing didn't lose the game, for them, because he locked in after that. And, look, I like offense and all that. I love seeing a guy in control on the mound and that is mixing up his pitches, mm-hmm. going high and tight with a fastball, not even for a strike, right, just to show you something, then going down and away with something nasty that's breaking. He was doing that. He was doubling up. It was beautiful. It was a beautiful thing to watch. He's a human being, all right? And he obviously just wasn't prepared to go seven innings.
1: He hasn't done it all season.
2: Yeah. And again, you got to the seventh inning.
1: Exactly.
2: Your bullpen is ready to go.
1: Right. Exactly.
2: Everybody's ready to go. And you're like, nah, we're going to keep going with Blake. And he was so close. I believe he ended up going over 100 pitches. He was so close to 100 pitches when he walked out there. You got to know that. And hearing Dave Roberts say tomorrow, no, we're not even thinking about pitching Scooble, it's strange. And look, this man has won multiple World Series, so who am I to question him as a manager? But I'm questioning him. I will tell you that. I might be an idiot, but I don't get it.
1: Blake Snell threw 101 pitches, 63 of them were strikes. So he, again, did his job until the seventh inning when he just didn't have it anymore. And again, if you just go by what he's done so far this year, you would have already known the seventh inning he was not. There was no reason for him to be out there at all. So, matter of fact, go ahead and ring the bell real quick.
2: Yeah, ring the bell.
1: We'll ring that bell on Dave Roberts for rolling him out there in the seventh inning and then pulling him once he threw or had a walk.
2: And if I'm Pat Murphy, I'm sending a cigar to Dave Roberts or something, because Pat almost blew it with Uribe. He almost, you know, he kept him in there too long. But we're not talking about that because in the next inning, they, you know, Dave Roberts did the same thing.
1: Well, and Pat Murphy's not talking about what he did wrong. He's talking about what the Brewers have done right, which is 1-1 and one some more. And now they have that 3-0 series lead. Here he is talking about having that lead on the Dodgers.
4: Don't matter how I feel, you know what I mean? Like this, it really doesn't, you know what I mean? I don't, there's no feeling good, feeling bad. It's just onward, you know, like I've said, like the goal the whole time from spring training, February 9th, the first day we got together, the goal the whole time is just like build a resiliency and a passion for being in the now and a passion for winning tonight and then let them tap us on the shoulder when it's over.
2: I heard that.
1: Hey, yeah. Man, what's that meme where the guy's like, like, I understand what he's saying. Uh-huh. He's saying all the right things. But if you're Pat Murphy and you got a little truth serum and you're up 3-0 on the Dodgers, you're feeling kind of good. You're feeling – now, you don't want to show that.
2: Yeah, there's two type of people, though, right? There are people who are in that situation like, yep, all right, here we go, I'm in it. Then there are some people that get in that situation that go, uh-oh. Something's about to go wrong.
1: Right. You know,
2: I know plenty of people, when the going's good, they get worried.
1: Right. Yeah, those people are called paranoid.
2: Yes, they are.
1: I'm not that guy. Relate. I don't live in that paranoid world. If I'm up 3-0, I feel good. Trust me. If you talk to me back in 2016, you know, when the Warriors were up 3-0 on the Cavs, you know how your boy felt?
2: I felt good, huh?
1: I felt great.
2: Yeah.
1: Didn't work out well.
2: And then holla at me after game 7 of that same year. You know how I was feeling?
1: I didn't want to talk to you.
5: Don't do anything to negatively impact this show.
1: That's right.
2: No, you're right.
1: Do not negatively impact this show.
2: We put a lot of time into putting this together for you to come and negatively impact it. Yeah, that's right. And you better let me know when we're going to be on the air. You know what I'm saying? And if you're not going to be, you need to let me know now.
1: Well, hey, I want to know the mood you're going to be in after the ALCS game number 3. How are you seeing this one now that it's back in Cleveland? I know we don't have too much time, but I just...
2: Let me run through this really fast. Yep. Gavin Williams is on the mound for the Guardians. He has been great this year, much better during the day. He's 7-2 this season during the day, 7-6, excuse me, at night. So them moving the game up benefits at least one of the best pitchers in the American League.
1: Well, that's a series, right? 1-1, three of them going to be there in Cleveland. We'll see how it all plays out, but MLB postseason, man, is a whole lot of fun. He's Emmett Golden. I'm Q Myers. Coming up, SportsCenter All Night with Jay Reynolds on ESPN Radio and the all-new ESPN app.
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0: The pitch. Swing and a high fly ball right field. This ball's back. This one's got a chance. And it's gone! Into the pavilion over the right field wall. Jake Bowers will touch them all. And the Brewers have the lead on pitch number 11.
15: The Guardians and Rays get set for Game 3 of the ALCS in Cleveland.
16: It means a lot that they trust me to go Game 3, first game in Cleveland, up against, I think, you know, one of their best guys. 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
17: Leonard over to Beauvillier with a shot. He lifts that one wide. Lane Hudson deep into the Washington zone, center, and they score. And it's Josh Anderson for the second time tonight to tie it at 3.
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19: 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The landscape for Thursday in Major League Baseball getting interesting. Mother Nature taking aim at Cleveland, so baseball moving up the start time for Game 3 by 5 hours. We've got afternoon baseball on Thursday. For the folks in Ohio, maybe a good day to use some of that accrued PTO or get dismissed early from school. ALCS moved up 5 hours. Baseball also moving up the start time of the NLCS by 1 hour. Game 4 getting underway slightly earlier than expected. As for Game 3, the action on Wednesday getting underway early there as well.
20: So here we go. Snell ready to work, and the first offering of the game is hit in the air. Right field, well struck. Tucker going back, and it's gone! First pitch of the game, Cheerio over the right field wall into the pavilion, into the sun, and the Brewers have jumped in front 1-0. Wow!
19: First pitch from there. For the next handful of innings, it was a pitcher's duel between Robert Gasser and Blake Snell.
20: The 1-2. Swing and a miss, struck him out. That's a half dozen strikeouts for Blake Snell as he mows him down. 1-2-3 in the third.
21: The 1-2.
20: Breaking ball hit on the ground to the right side. There to pick it up, Terang throws to first. Freeman is out. And solid work by Gasser as he goes five shutout innings.
3: Dodgers and Brewers went to the sixth with Milwaukee leading 1-0. That first pitch homer, still the difference. Bottom of the sixth, three walks, loading the bases with one out for the Dodgers.
20: Smith waits the pitch. Swing and a high fly ball, well struck. Left center field, that ball's back, off the wall. Hernandez is in, Tucker's on his heels. Ohtani to third, and it's a two-run double for Will Smith. And the Dodgers have the lead 2-1.
3: Close to a grand slam, but it's a two-run double instead. Dodgers take the lead, still had runners at second and third with one out, but...
20: He's got Ohtani at third, Smith at second. A 1-2 is in there, got him looking, and Edmund is gone on strikes, and Hall able to limit the damage. He strikes out back-to-back hitters to end the inning, and the Dodgers lead 2.
3: L.A. could not add to the lead. They still took a one-run lead to the seventh. But Milwaukee apparently figures out Blake Snell.
20: Swing and a high fly ball, right field. This ball's back. This one's got a chance. And it's gone! Into the pavilion over the right field wall. Jake Bowers will touch them all. And the Brewers have the lead on pitch number 11. What an at bat from Jake Bowers. And the pitch. Swing and a high fly ball right field. That ball is back. That ball is gone. And Mitchell will touch them all as they come pouring out of the first base dugout of the Brewers. And Mitchell slowly circles the bases. The Brewers now lead it 4-2.
3: Brewers grabbing the lead in the seventh. They had another run in the eighth, courtesy of a wild pitch. An RBI single from Joey Ortiz in the ninth makes it 6-2. It was just up to Trevor McGill to slam the door.
20: 3-2 pitch. Swing and a foul tip into the mitt of Contreras. And that's the ball game. And the Milwaukee Brewers are one win away from the World Series. McGill closes it out, and the Brewers win it 6-2, the final. What a performance by the Brewers.
3: Boog Shambi calling it right here on ESPN Radio. 6-2, the final. Milwaukee's taken the first three of the best of seven. Milwaukee's first 3-0 series lead in franchise history. Brewers were swept by the Dodgers in last year's NLCS. No team in baseball history has swept a playoff series against a team that swept them the previous year. Dodgers trailing 3-0 in a best-of-seven series for the first time since the World Series in 1966. They led this one 2-1 in the seventh. They wind up losing it 6-2. Jake Bowers, his third career postseason home run, his go-ahead shot capping an at-bat that went all the way to 11 pitches. After the win, spoke with our Aldin Gonzalez.
21: You did it again. Another long at-bat leading to a good result. This one, 11 pitches, leading to the go-ahead home run. Take us through it.
22: No, again, it was just, I don't know, man. Mine went blank, found the flow, went into compete mode, and, just happy I put a good swing on it.
21: Jake, what is it about this Brewers offense that any time the Dodgers seem to be building momentum, you guys would come right back and take it from them?
22: It's not just the offense. It's not just the offense. As a team, we have each other's backs. We have each other's backs. Our only goal in the game is to pick each other up and play for each other, man. And that's what that was about right there.
21: We talked a lot about the bullpen in this series, but today seeing Robert Gasser throw up five scoreless innings against that lineup, what was it like watching him work today?
22: Man, so impressive. So impressive what he did. Didn't have the easiest year, but he's been firing on all cylinders for a few months now, and it's been fun to watch.
21: You got a 3-0 lead on the back-to-back reigning champions. How does it feel? What's the mindset moving forward for this team?
22: Mindset's the same, man. Win tonight. We got another game tomorrow. We're going to come out, stay focused, and, keep the same mentality.
3: Jake Bowers, second straight game where he's had an at-bat of at least 11 pitches. Brewers hitting back-to-back home runs for the third time in their playoff history. Those homers coming off Blake Snell.
23: I mean, yeah, it's wild that that's happened in back-to-back postseasons, but it's part of the game, and it wasn't going to define me, but just frustrated. I was able to lock in just because I was focused. I knew what I needed to do, and, you know, that's part of the game. But, yeah, to give up a leadoff home run to start the game is just frustrating, but I'll learn from it.
3: Blake Snell, six-plus innings, gave up ultimately four earned runs on four hits, walked two, struck out nine, first time pitching into the seventh inning in 11 starts this season, had retired 14 straight batters before allowing those three runs in the seventh inning. Dodgers wind up losing. They're in an 0-3 hole. Manager Dave Roberts.
1: Not sure. I haven't digested this one. You know, they're going to run a bullpen game. So just trying to figure out, you know, which guys we want to be in there, how you kind of construct the lineup. But I haven't thought about that one yet.
3: See what happens in game four on Thursday as Milwaukee takes the first three. ESPN analyst Tim Kirchen.
2: Buck Showalter called me the other day and he said, Tim, it's not little ball that the Brewers play. It's baseball. And they play the game of baseball better than any team, certainly in the National League. They put the ball in play. They steal bases. They're an elite defensive team. They almost became the first team since the 1959 White Sox to have the best record in baseball with the fewest home runs. They have more ways to score than any team in the major leagues. And yet, in this series, they have out-homered the Dodgers 5-0. This year, the Brewers had only 10 games in which they hit three home runs. That was the fewest such games. And yet in the biggest game of the season, they hit three home runs to put this away and take a 3-0 lead. Watching the Brewers play is so much fun. And I am hoping that every other team out there is watching the Rays and the Guardians, but especially now the Brewers, because this is the blueprint on how to play the game properly, and they have done it all year.
4: None of this should be a shock to anyone, should it?
2: Scott, they won 103 games this year. They've been a really good team for several years now. But let's not forget, against the Dodgers last year, they got swept. They scored four runs in four games. They hit 118 as a team. And the biggest difference between last year's team and this year is Jake Bowers. Jake Bowers is 31 years old. He's with his fifth major league team. His home run high in his career coming into this year was 12. He hit 26 home runs this year and is the biggest reason why this offense has gotten even better. And he has now put together the two biggest at-bats in this league championship series, the 12-pitch at-bat for a walk against Yamamoto, and then that ridiculous 11-pitch at-bat tonight against Blake Snell with the three-run homer. He has personified what the Brewers are. They find people, they bring them in, and they get better when they get to Milwaukee. So impressive what this kid is doing and what the Brewers are doing.
3: Game four in L.A., Brewers-Dodgers. Brewers going for the sweep. We'll hear it here on ESPN Radio. Our coverage, 7:30 Eastern time. That one's going to follow the afternoon matchup in the ALCS, the one that's been moved up because of weather in Cleveland. Rays, Guardians, our coverage, 12:30 Eastern here on ESPN Radio. Right now, SportsCenter all night.
5: Good starting field position for not Lamar Jackson, but Tyler Huntley in at quarterback. Lamar, of course, came up limp after getting tackled on a sack late in that second quarter. He comes to the sideline. He's questionable to return with a lower body injury. He is on the sideline with no helmet and a beanie on.
3: So it sounded last weekend, WBAL Ravens quarterback Lamar Jackson did not practice Wednesday, but as for this weekend, Coach Jesse Minter.
24: It's definitely day-to-day. You know, I think a lot of times those things, right when they happen, you're not sure. And as you gather information, you look at stuff. But again, like to Lamar's credit, he's working his butt off. He's doing everything he can to be out here. And when he's able to be, then he will.
3: Our Adam Schefter gathering information. Sources telling him the two-time MVP has a realistic chance to return Sunday against Cleveland. Jesse Minter saying that Jackson's considered day-to-day, as we heard, with that left ankle injury. ESPN analyst Jeff Saturday, Jason McCourty, Kyle Brandt with Greeny on GetUp.
25: The Ravens plus Lamar Jackson
6: equals what?
7: Yeah, a Super Bowl contender. They're 4-1 right now. I think this is the most slept-on team in the NFL. Jesse Minter's done a good job. They beat a very good Atlanta team with Huntley at the helm. They shut down Bijan Robinson. They forced Penix to beat him from the pocket. Went to overtime, but they found a way to win. It's a good football team, and they are put together well. And if Lamar comes back and plays to his level, it will bring them to it.
6: Yeah, we probably haven't talked enough about Lamar Jackson and Declan Doyle, the new offensive coordinator, and the magic they've been able to make so far. Lamar Jackson being back, this is the same Baltimore Ravens team we've seen in the past, though. Like, it's not going to matter until January comes along.
7: That's true.
6: And Mark Andrews makes a big catch or doesn't fumble the ball. Lamar Jackson is able to make that key play to propel. They're in the same exact boat as, Kyle, you mentioned, of Josh Allen and the Buffalo Bills. Like, this is what we expect. Like, they're a very good football team. They're going to win a ton of games. When the playoffs start, then we'll start talking
8: about it. It's dueling Spider-Man teams. They're the Bills of the Beltway, and that's fine. We can get there. Yeah. I'll tell you this, if I'm a Ravens fan, right, I don't love this report. Like, I don't like realistic chance for Lamar. Give him another week. You have Snoop. Give us the next episode. Like, I am ready for the backup quarterback. I don't like rushing. See, Jason, you got it. I'm like, for the culture. I don't like rushing the quarterback at all.
3: Jackson sprained his ankle in the win over the Titans October 4th, then sat out Sunday night's overtime win over the Falcons. All of the Week 6 action getting underway tonight.
15: Seahawks at Broncos.
9: I think if you're the Seattle Seahawks, you got to send a message that you're still a reigning Super Bowl champions and you're going to have a lot to say. And I think if you lose a game like this coming up, I think it spells problems for Seattle.
10: Why would I go out there worried about throwing an interception? Why would I go out there trying to throw every football 50 yards down the field? Just play the play. If the play's there, hit it. If it's not there, check it down, run, throw it away, punt. Who cares? And I have to just remind myself not to play hero ball. It's just one play at a time. Do exactly what I'm supposed to do. And who cares? If the play causes me to throw an interception and I forced it and that was there and I like what I saw, it may happen. It's happened before. It may happen again.
25: You can't play the quarterback position worried about forcing turnovers or worried about throwing an interception. That's the problem. He's not playing the play. I almost feel like Bo Nix has the yips a little bit when it comes to his progression reads.
26: If he didn't get hurt, they could have won the AFC last year.
27: Bo looks like a quarterback whose head is completely and totally spinning.
9: You're the starting quarterback for the Denver Broncos. You don't get injured. The likelihood is that you're in the Super Bowl last year. And here you are talking about, you think about this and you think about that, but then you say, okay, why think about that all? Just run the play. No. You're supposed to be out there being a leader and a stud.
28: No qualifying quarterback has taken longer before throwing this season than Sam Darnold, about 3.25 seconds. That's about 0.4 of a second slower than he was getting the ball out last season.
29: It feels like Sam Darnold is just getting hit far too often, and the sacks are up. And I think it's a combination of playing slow and then drifting.
30: It's like he doesn't know. We don't want to throw interceptions, you know. Like, stay positive, stick to it, trust your reads, take care of the ball.
31: Yeah, obviously a short week. You know, we're rolling. Just another opportunity to go out there, play good football. Obviously learned a lot from last week. I think it's really the same thing of what I said right after the game. You know, just got to be a little bit more decisive.
3: Seahawks, Broncos getting week 6 underway with the Thursday night matchup. Stingy defense early in the season. That's next. 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
1: 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A night ago, 32 teams in action on the ice. It gave us a grand total of 112 goals, the most in the four-year history of the Frozen Frenzy, too shy of the NHL record for the most on any single day. We did not have 100 goals on Wednesday. We did have 13 plus the one awarded for the shootout win in Denver.
2: Stars to win it with a save. Brock Nelson will try and keep it going. A fantastic game tonight. Nelson, the veteran, on to Smith. Stopped by the Stars' netminder. And Dallas has come into Colorado and beaten the Avalanche in the shootout. 3-2, the final score.
1: 96.7 FM, the ticket. Stars get the shootout win. 3-2, two goals allowed to the Avs. Dallas has allowed 12 goals this season, fewest in the NHL, eight goals against in the last six games. Stars' last three wins against the Avs have all been shootout winners. Goes in the books as a 3-2 win for the Stars. The other nine goals on Wednesday coming between the Canadiens and the Capitals.
3: Leonard over to Beauvillier with a shot. He lifts that one wide. Lane Hudson sends it through center ice. Deep to the Washington zone, center, and they score. And it's Josh Anderson for the second time tonight, set up by Alex Newhook to tie it at three.
1: TSN 690 as Montreal ties it in the second. But then in the third,
4: a shot, they score! Justin Hall let it go from the right point. I don't think anyone touched it on the way in. That might be two in two games. And the Capitals have taken a 4-3 lead. Justin Hall gets it for Washington.
1: First Capitals defenseman to score in each of his first two games with the franchise. Capitals Radio Network. Washington wins it 5-4 over the Canadiens. They're 3-1 at home this season. They've scored at least five goals in three of their four wins. Alex Ovechkin gets an assist, 760 career assists, two behind Nicklas Backstrom for the franchise record. SportsCenter All Night, ESPN Radio. Big weekend coming up for college football. Top five matchup between Ohio State and Indiana, Mississippi State LSU, Alabama Tennessee, Mizzou Ole Miss, Oklahoma State, Houston, all matchups involving ranked teams. Ditto for eighth-ranked BYU and number two Notre Dame. Irish, a little banged up, ESPN's Pete Thamel.
5: Leonard Moore missed the Stanford game after suffering a concussion the week earlier in the University of North Carolina game. I've been told that Leonard Moore, although his status is questionable, is on track to come back and play in this game. Obviously, he has to go through concussion protocol, so nothing is given until he does. But I've been told there's optimism for his trajectory to get back for this huge game in Provo. Obviously, he's one of the five best players in the sport. It would obviously be huge for that Notre Dame defense. Also, for that Notre Dame defense, they get back Kingston Vilamu-Asa, linebacker. He's off the injury report. He'd been dealing with a thumb injury, and we'll find out later this week on Jason Onye, the defensive lineman. He is questionable with an ankle injury.
1: And as for the keys for this matchup, ESPN analyst Roddy Jones and Tom Luganbill.
6: I think for BYU, it is imperative they find a way to run the football between the tackles, particularly in the red area. Just two touchdowns and five attempts a week ago versus Iowa State, but it's the physical inside run game that they're lacking with LJ Martin. How do they get it back without him in the lineup?
7: Well, look, it's such a big question and topic of conversation that it had Pete Thamel chiming in on the group chat today. That's how you know something is big and important. But I'm looking at that BYU defense and the challenge that it's going to create for Notre Dame offensively. This is the best unit on defense that Notre Dame has seen all year long. The front is incredibly experienced, and they are big and physical. At linebacker and in the secondary, they are as athletic as anybody in the country, with Kaita Luave at the linebacker position, who is as quick, as fast, and explosive as anybody at that position in the country. And then Faletau Satuala on the back end is super lengthy at safety. So that BYU defense is going to present some challenges for Notre Dame.
1: College game day will be in Provo. BYU, Notre Dame, huge showdown this weekend. As for the showdown between fourth-ranked Ohio State at number five Indiana, ESPN analyst Greg McElroy.
8: I'm actually going to go with Indiana here, Jay, and it's hard for me right now to watch Indiana and think that I've seen their very best. I don't think I have. And yet still the numbers reflect a very good football team. They're going to have to turn this game into a line of scrimmage battle. The one weak spot right now for Ohio State is their offensive line, and I think Indiana's defensive line can attack that group. They have 49 tackles for loss this year. They have 20 sacks through six games. It's third nationally in both categories. And if you look at last year, that's where they won the game. They sacked Julian Sain five times in the Big Ten championship game. They held Ohio State to just 58 rushing yards on 26 attempts. They're going to have to dominate the line of scrimmage, not just with their defensive line, but also their offensive line by running the football and manufacturing big plays. And they have the personnel at not just wide receiver, but at quarterback to be able to potentially do that.
1: Ohio State and Indiana. From Bloomington, Indiana, 6-0 on the season, trying to stay unbeaten. That's a noon kickoff. Also at noon, number 7, Texas hosting Florida in the SEC. That one will be on ABC. Mississippi State, LSU on ESPN in that matchup of ranked teams. We'll also see top-ranked Georgia this weekend facing Auburn. That one a 3:30 kick on ESPN. An 0-3 hole. It's a tough deficit. That's next. SportsCenter All Night. It's ESPN Radio.
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2: Sunday morning football's on NFL Network. A division rivalry abroad is on in the London game as C.J. Stroud and the Texans look to take down Trevor Lawrence and the Jaguars. 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
1: Rams' Larry Jackson is still suspended, but it's been cut from 2 games to 1 after that punch following the Monday Night Football game. Baseball moving up game 3 of the ALCS. It's now a matinee matchup thanks to Mother Nature heading into Ohio. Dodgers now have their backs to the wall.
2: Game 3 from Dodger Stadium. So here we go. Snell ready to work. Is hit in the air, right field, well struck. Tucker going back, and it's gone! First pitch of the game, Cheerio over the right field wall, into the pavilion, into the sun. Wow! Pitch. Swing, high fly ball, right field. This ball's back. This one's got a chance, and it's gone!
3: This is who they are. This is what they do. Trying to move to a game away from the World Series.
4: Our guys have, you know, been battle-tested. It's an elimination game. We just got to get a win.
1: Brewers took the first two at home, and then Wednesday they take game 3 in L.A. 6-2 the final. Brewers were swept by the Dodgers a year ago in the NLCS. Now they're on the verge of sweeping the Dodgers. John Ciambi, Doug Glanville have had the call of the NLCS for us here on ESPN Radio. Back to L.A. Boog.
2: All right, Jay, thanks very much. And how about the Milwaukee Brewers? They're up 3 games to none in the NLCS. One more win, and they're on their way to the World Series. So many places you can go. The performance of Gasser, the performance of D.L. Hall, and then, of course, Bowers and that amazing at-bat for the second time in this series, Doug.
5: And that's what we've seen, a complete team. And they are consistent, and the things that they're good at, they continue to use as pressure points against their opponent. Even the Los Angeles Dodgers did not have answers. And in fact, they counterpunch. The Brewers are always counterpunching. The Dodgers put up 2, and it was a little shocking. Uribe has been flawless this postseason. He finally gives up some run. His command isn't there. And right away, when they get into the dugout, they put up 3 with back-to-back home runs with Bowers and Mitchell. So we heard the postgame on Bowers talking about having each other's back. That's what it seems like they play. Someone has a bad outing, they pick them up in the next inning. And then their bullpen all around that just slaps up zeros. And, you know, so if they get a lead, they hold it. And if they're close, they keep it close. And then they get the hit. So they scored many ways tonight, stole a base. They do it all. And they showed that they can go toe-to-toe with the Dodgers on the road. And it was an exclamation point tonight.
2: Blake Snell was dominant until he wasn't. Yeah. If there's one spot that I think everybody agreed the Dodgers had an advantage, and that was the starting rotation. And that just has not impacted things from a Dodger perspective the way they had hoped.
5: Well, it seems like against the Brewers, it's one team where you could have a starting rotation, but you better go 9. And it's hard. Nobody's really going 9. As soon as they come out, they find responses to their bullpen. And they seem to tack on and get you at that weak point. And it seemed like the right lane, right? Blake Snell goes in and it's like, okay, a couple lefties are coming up. Okay, we'll leave them in. Home run, home run. And then they're just like stunned. But that's what the Brewers have done. And once they had that lead, they absolutely

0: held on to it.
1: Glasnow goes for the Dodgers. The Brewers didn't even announce a starter, so we'll wait and see whether it's Chad Patrick or Shane Drouin. But regardless, you know the way Milwaukee goes about it. They're going to try and finish off the Dodgers tomorrow in four.
0: Absolutely. And they know that, yes, even if they have a starter go 2-3, they have guys like Aaron Ashby that eat up three more innings. So they're not worried with this bullpen because their bullpen can cover any part of the game. That's their strength. They have guys that match up in any lane, and that's why they continue to protect leads when they get them.
1: Brewers win it 6-2, the final, and they're up 3-0 in this best-of-7 National League Championship Series. For Doug Glanville, I'm John Schombe, right here in your home for every pitch of the World Series, Major League Baseball on ESPN Radio on the ESPN app. Now we send it back to Jay Reynolds in the studio.
2: All right, Boog, Dodgers trailing 3-0 in the best-of-7 series for the first time since the 1966 World Series. In Game 3, they had a 2-1 lead in the 7th inning, but the Brewers rally, get the 6-2 win. Brewers are up 3-0 in the series. First time they've had a 3-0 series lead in franchise history. What has manager Pat Murphy told the team?
3: I don't need to tell them anything. Like, we don't change anything. There's nothing to change. You know, no, the Dodgers are an incredible team that's won back-to-back championships. You think they're not good enough to come back and win a game against us or come back and play well? I know how good they are. Our guys know how good they are. Our guys know what we're up against. But that doesn't change anything. We come out and play the same way every time. No matter how I feel, you know what I mean? Like, this, it really doesn't, you know what I mean? There's no feeling good, feeling bad. It's just onward, you know, like I've said, like the goal the whole time from spring training, February 9th, the first day we got together, the goal the whole time is just like build a resiliency and a passion for being in the now and a passion for winning tonight and then let them tap us on the shoulder when it's over.
2: Teams that take a 3-0 series lead in a best-of-7 have gone on to win the series 98% of the time. They're 41-1. The one team to lose was the Yankees in 2004 against the Boston Red Sox. Game 4 coming up on Thursday. Game 3 did see Shohei Ohtani in the lineup despite being dropped to 6th. He was on base 3 times in the loss with a walk. He was hit by a pitch and had a single in the 8th inning. First time since September 1st, he's reached base 3 times in a game. As for his future as a two-way player, Katie Wu, the Dodgers reporter for The Athletic, earlier on ESPN Radio.
4: The real answer is it's just too soon. And the Dodgers have said nothing that would indicate that they would change that. I think they might change how they deploy him, how they use him. Maybe it's not for a full two-way season. Maybe it's similar to what they did in 2025 when he was coming back from injury and he ramped back up in the second half. But if Shohei Ohtani wants to pitch, he's going to pitch. That's kind of how they got into this predicament this season in the first place, was his insistence that even though he was pitching through some knee pain and right bicep soreness, that he could still return and be a pitcher by this season. I don't fault any player for trying to do everything they can to return back to the field, and especially Shohei, who has not pitched consistently since 2023. But while hindsight is 2020, you look back and you wonder, was his insistence to return to the mound the main cause in his lack of ability right now?
2: The NLCS could come to an end Thursday. Dodgers trying to avoid a sweep and force a Game 5. Brewers looking to uncork some champagne. Game 3 of the ALCS comes up today, too. Guardians and Rays, that series tied 1-1 after the first two at the Trop. Game 3 moved up from a 6 p.m. start in Cleveland to 1 o'clock in the afternoon as they're expecting weather to come in. That could bode well for Guardians starter Gavin Williams, ESPN analyst Tim Kirchen.
5: We've seen his numbers in day games against his numbers in night games. He's way better in day games, but he's great wherever he pitches. He led the league, the American League, in strikeouts this year. And, of course, he got the final out of Game 4 against the White Sox and then started Game 5 of the LDS and struck out 12. He is the only pitcher in Major League history to strike out 12 and allow one hit in a winner-take-all game. That's how dominant he was in the winner-take-all game that got the Guardians to the next round. Amazing.
6: As for the Rays, Tim, they're relentless at the plate and on the bases. They've committed one error in 5 games here in the postseason. But what stands out about the way Kevin Cash uses that bullpen?
5: Well, the bullpen's been great. Every part of their pitching staff has been great. But he has so many big, versatile arms out there. And the way he's used Ian Seymour, who was a starter but now can give them extra innings in relief. Cam Boozer's been great. Kevin Kelly. And Brian Baker, of course. He has four saves and hasn't allowed a hit yet. So you take that elite defense, put the ball in play, really good rotation, and now this bullpen is as hot as it's been all year.
2: Game three coming up on Thursday with the change by Major League Baseball. 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
7: There's only 7 seconds on the clock. There are no timeouts. This is going to end up in a tie if they don't spike it. Wow. It ends up in a tie.
8: Trying to gain more for the kick. Right call is honestly, we can go clock it early.
9: I'm happy it wasn't a loss, and I'm sad it wasn't a win. That's how I feel.
2: We're on the verge of week six, but the head shaking continues from what we saw in week five, like the Commanders settling for a tie after that botched ending of their game with the Giants. We heard Micah Parsons on his podcast having the back of his former defensive coordinator when they were in Dallas, Dan Quinn, who's now the head coach in Washington.
10: Jaden Daniels probably cost my man Dan Quinn his job, to be honest with you.
11: That's tough.
10: To be honest with you. And I'm a big Jaden Daniels fan. But the reality is, like, he probably cost a lot of people their jobs this past weekend.
2: There's been some pushback aimed at Parsons, who's now in Green Bay and not on either team involved. But, says our Stephen A. Smith, why?
12: I think it's fair. I think he's right on the money. I think that we have to take into account this is not just some dude speaking about somebody he doesn't know. He has a relationship with Dan Quinn. Dan Quinn was the defensive coordinator in Dallas for years when he was there. He is no scrub. He is an elite player when he's healthy on the field. He has the credentials to say what he says. He has the relationship with Dan Quinn to justify him sticking his nose into somebody else's business. Because in his eyes, Dan Quinn is his business because that's his former boss as a defensive coordinator. Not to mention the fact that he's absolutely right in terms of what he said. It's nothing that he said wrong about Jaden Daniels. Not only that, he acknowledged the respect that he has for him and the affection that he has for him because he knows the brother can play, and he talked about liking him. But there's no doubt about it. When there's 12 seconds left on the clock and you don't have a timeout, as a quarterback in your third year, you're supposed to get rid of the damn football. The last thing you're supposed to do is be running inbounds or getting sacked, which is what Jaden Daniels did. So everything Micah Parsons said is absolutely on the money. Last point, if we can talk about a sport we never played, particularly on that level, how the hell are we going to sit up there with a straight face and look at them who are actually playing the sport and tell them they should be quiet? We can talk about teammates and calling out your teammates or lack of decorum or anything like that. We can talk about those things. But at the end of the day, he ain't a member of the Washington Commanders. He doesn't owe Jaden Daniels anything, okay? If anything, you know what? He's going to side with Dan Quinn. And so it makes perfect sense, but most importantly, he has the credentials to do it. He knows what the hell he's talking about. What he said was absolutely correct, and he said it about a man he supports because it's the man that helped make him the player that he is.
13: I agree with Micah Parsons. I think he is in his right to address this because it's situational football. And I'll disagree with him on one point. He said it would have been different if Jaden Daniels was a rookie. No chance. Every high schooler in America that plays quarterback knows in a two-minute drill, no matter what the play is, the first thing I do is check the clock. How many timeouts do I have? What's the situation? So it's inexcusable that, especially because, and you said it, Stephen A., not just 13, 12 seconds here. They had almost 50 seconds when the previous play was called. I don't care if Dan Quinn read him the Cheesecake Factory menu instead of a play call. The quarterback on the field looks at the clock. You have to know the situation. If a pass play is called, you know, got to throw it out of bounds, can't scramble around. The reason Micah Parsons is right to throw in his opinion is because it was egregious. I think players should be allowed to critique football because they play it too.
2: ESPN analyst Jordan Rogers. As for Parsons' status, he won't be playing Sunday against the Cowboys, although he did say on his podcast that if this was a Super Bowl week, he would play. He's yet to return to practice from last season's torn ACL, and meniscus remains on the PUP list. As for the status of Caleb Williams in Chicago, ESPN Bears reporter Courtney Cronin.
11: Caleb Williams was back in the fold at walkthrough today. He is listed as a full participant on the injury report. The Bears will have two actual practices Thursday and Friday, which certainly will factor into the decision as to whether he plays in Atlanta in week six. But coming off that extensive 30-minute workout that he had at Lambeau Field last Sunday, this is all very good news. Now, Ben Johnson said it's still fluid as to whether Williams will play and what that quarterback decision will be for the Falcons game, but it's trending in the right direction. Now, behind Williams, though, if he's not able to go, QB2 still up in the air. Ben Johnson said he's deciding between Case Keenum and Tyson Bajan about who will be getting those snaps should Williams not be able to play. But the offense as a whole can certainly benefit from his presence being back out there. Roma Dunze said the number one thing he's missed without Williams is 18's playmaking. Nobody does it quite like him. And in order for this team to reset today, the way that they are trying to move on from that really ugly Green Bay loss, Dunze said you just have to put it behind you and come out with a win. That is truly the only thing that will make this Bears team feel better moving forward.
2: Bears Falcons in Atlanta Sunday. Falcons quarterback Michael Penix expected to start, says he felt good at practice. MRI was positive, as were the imaging results. Penix suffered a rib injury in the final minute of the fourth quarter in the overtime loss to Baltimore. We head into week six with three unbeaten teams and 3-0-5. Raiders started with three straight wins before their three-point loss to the still unbeaten Chiefs and their week five blowout loss to the Patriots. Time to turn to the first overall pick in the draft. Earlier on the Golics, Mike Senior.
14: They're 3-2. There are four teams in the AFC that are 4-1, and then the next closest teams are all 3-2. They're 3-2. How unfair would that be to the rest of the players on the team if you were to pull Kirk Cousins, who got 12 touchdowns, 4 interceptions, completing over 65% of his passes? I know he doesn't move very well, but all of a sudden you put a rookie in. Think of the rookie mistakes you're going to go through. How could you give up on a team that's 3-2?
2: Raiders host the 4-1 Bills on Sunday. Straight ahead, what are the keys for Thursday? SportsCenter All Night continues. 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
1: 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Week 6 kicks off with a Thursday night matchup in Denver. Seahawks, Broncos. Denver coming off a win over the Chargers, although not that impressive for the Broncos. As for the keys for Seattle in the matchup, ESPN analyst Mina Kimes.
2: Sam Darnold needs to not turn the ball over. Obvious, I know, coming off a game in which the Seahawks turned it over 4 times, 3 inside their own 15-yard line. Very hard to win football games that way. And to be fair, it wasn't entirely Sam Darnold. There were 2 fumbles as well. But something that Darnold has struggled with since coming back is pressure. In fact, on the season, he is the second-worst QBR under pressure in the entire NFL, second only to Bo Nix. And, of course, we know this Denver Broncos defense can get after it. Particularly worried about Zach Allen on the interior, Nick Bonito, too. But to me, if Sam could just protect the football, they should be able to win this because the quarterback I alluded to on the other side has been struggling, and I think the Seahawks defense will get after it.
1: Seahawks' last win in Denver was in 2006. From the baseball clubhouse, Joe Espada is out after 3 seasons as the Astros manager in Houston. Phillies say they're keeping Don Mattingly as their manager, 2-year contract. ESPN analyst Tim Kirkchen.
3: He should be back. He was 24 games over 500 for a team that was really struggling when he arrived. He's Don Mattingly. He's had a lot of managerial experiences. But now, you know this, They're going to have to figure out a bunch of positions on this team. They have multiple player personnel questions, probably way too many for a team that won 93 games last year. So let's not blame Rob Thompson for the slow start.
4: Yep.
3: And let's not blame Don Mattingly for them getting knocked out earlier than they would like. They need some work done on this team, and they're going to have to start it pretty soon.
1: Managers, especially in the National League, certainly in the spotlight this week in the League Championship Series, too.
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5: 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Are you ready to say?
0: Number 5.
1: If you showed up a little late for Game 3 of the NLCS, things started without you, as our Boog Chompy noted.
6: So here we go. Snell ready to work, and the first offering of the game is hit in the air, right field, well struck. Tucker going back, and it's gone! First pitch of the game, Cheerio over the right field wall, into the pavilion, into the sun, and the Brewers have jumped in front, 1-0. Wow!
0: Number 4.
1: Not long until we get to see this for real, but Wednesday, preseason action, and Giannis put on a show, 1 assist shy of a triple-double. 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
9: Stars can win it with a save. Brock Nelson will try and keep it going. A fantastic game tonight. Nelson, the veteran, on to Smith. Stopped by the Stars netminder. And Dallas has come into Colorado and beaten the Avalanche in the shootout. 3-2, the final score.
0: Number 2.
1: For the third time in their 4 wins this season, Capitals finish with at least 5 goals. Capitals Radio Network.
10: A shot, they score! Justin Hall let it go from the right point. I don't think anyone touched it on the way in. That might be 2 in 2 games.
0: Number 1.
1: Back to the diamond. Dodgers took the lead in the bottom of the 6th of Game 3, which could have led to some second guessing for the Brewers had it not been for their top of the 7th.
6: The pitch. Swing and a high fly ball, right field. This ball's back. This one's got a chance. And it's gone! Into the pavilion over the right field wall. Jake Bowers will touch a ball. And the Brewers have the lead on pitch number 11. What an at bat from Jake Bowers.
1: Jake Bowers, the 2-run go-ahead shot. Garrett Mitchell follows that with a solo home run. Back-to-back home runs for the Brewers in the top of the 7th. Blake Snell pitching in the 7th inning for the first time in all of 2026. And he gives up those back-to-back homers. As for extending his starter into the 7th, Hindsight, of course, 20-20 for skipper Dave Roberts.
4: Through the sixth inning, and then once we got to the seventh inning, I think he retired 13 or 14 in a row, and his stuff was really good. I don't think that they were seeing him well, and I was trying to get him three more hitters, and we had Evan, you know, for that fourth hitter. He had his way with those two lefties and took care of Vaughn. And obviously the leadoff walk hurt. Hasn't given up a homer all year, but it's baseball. And for me, I felt good with where Blake's stuff was at. And, you know, you got to give Bowers credit. He put together another good at bat, which he did at their place and, you know, spurred that rally. And then right there saw 8-9 pitches, then end up hitting a homer. But yeah, I mean, I had Evan ready, you know, for Pratt right there.
1: Dodgers need a win today to stave off elimination. ALCS plays game 3. That series tied 1-1. Rays and Guardians in Cleveland. Gavin Williams goes for the Guardians.
11: Going to have to execute the way I know how to. They don't strike out much, and they're going to put the ball in play. They're going to put a lot of pressure on us. So just going to have to execute the best way I know how to.
1: Start of game 3 moved up. Our coverage, 12:30 Eastern time. Straight ahead, the anatomy of what looked like a pitcher's duel. That's next. It's ESPN Radio.
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0: Coming up on on SportsCenter all night. From Milwaukee to Los Angeles, the NLCS shifts out west to Dodger Stadium for a crucial game three.
2: The pitch. Swing and a high fly ball right field. This ball's back. This one's got a chance. And it's gone! Into the pavilion over the right field wall. Jake Bowers will touch them all. And the Brewers have the lead on pitch number 11.
0: The Guardians and Rays get set for game three of the ALCS in Cleveland.
3: It means a lot that they trust me to go game three, first game in Cleveland, up against, I think, you know, one of their best guys. So it's going to be a good game. I'm really excited for the challenge and the opportunity, like I said.
0: We have the best moments from around the ice in the NHL.
22: Leonard over to Beauvillier with a shot. He lifts that one wide. Lane Hudson deep into the Washington zone, center, and they score. And it's Josh Anderson for the second time tonight to tie it at three.
0: Plus, the Seahawks and Broncos get set for Thursday Night Football at Mile High.
23: We're playing a real good defense. You know, we've got to get ready for what they do defensively. They're complete in all three areas. Mike's done a real good job in a short period of time putting together a super talented defense.
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1: 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The landscape for Thursday in Major League Baseball getting interesting. Mother Nature taking aim at Cleveland, so baseball moving up the start time for Game 3 by 5 hours. We've got afternoon baseball on Thursday. For the folks in Ohio, maybe a good day to use some of that accrued PTO or get dismissed early from school. ALCS moved up 5 hours. Baseball also moving up the start time of the NLCS by 1 hour. Game 4 getting underway slightly earlier than expected. As for Game 3, the action on Wednesday getting underway early there as well.
6: So here we go. Snell ready to work, and the first offering of the game is hit in the air, right field, well struck. Tucker going back, and it's gone! First pitch of the game, Cheerio over the right field wall into the pavilion, into the sun, and the Brewers have jumped in front 1-0. Wow!
1: First pitch from there. For the next handful of innings, it was a pitcher's duel between Robert Gasser and Blake Snell.
6: The 1-2. Swing and a miss. Struck him out. That's a half dozen strikeouts for Blake Snell as he mows him down. 1-2-3 in the third.
24: The 1-2.
6: Breaking ball hit on the ground to the right side. There to pick it up, Terang throws to first. Freeman is out. And solid work by Gasser as he goes 5 shutout innings.
1: Dodgers and Brewers went to the 6th with Milwaukee leading 1-0. That first pitch homer, still the difference. Bottom of the 6th, 3 walks, loading the bases with 1 out for the Dodgers.
6: Smith waits the pitch. Swing and a high fly ball, well struck. Left center field, that ball's back, off the wall. Hernandez is in. Tucker's on his heels. Ohtani to third. And it's a two-run double for Will Smith. And the Dodgers have the lead 2-1.
1: Close to a grand slam, but it's a two-run double instead. Dodgers take the lead. Still had runners at second and third with one out, but
6: he's got Ohtani at third. Smith at second. A 1-2 is in there. Got him looking. And Edmund is gone on strikes, and Hall able to limit the damage. He strikes out back-to-back hitters to end the inning, and the Dodgers lead 2.
1: L.A. could not add to the lead. They still took a one-run lead to the 7th. But Milwaukee apparently figures out Blake Snell.
6: Swing and a high fly ball right field. This ball's back. This one's got a chance, and it's gone! Into the pavilion over the right field wall. Jake Bowers will touch them all. And the Brewers have the lead on pitch number 11. What an at bat from Jake Bowers.
24: And the pitch.
6: Swing and a high fly ball right field. That ball is back. That ball is gone. And Mitchell will touch them all as they come pouring out of the first base dugout of the Brewers. And Mitchell slowly circles the bases. The Brewers now lead it 4-2.
1: Brewers grabbing the lead in the seventh. They had another run in the eighth, courtesy of a wild pitch. An RBI single from Joey Ortiz in the ninth makes it 6-2. It was just up to Trevor Megill to slam the door.
6: 3-2 pitch. Swing and a foul tip into the mitt of Contreras. And that's the ball game. And the Milwaukee Brewers are one win away from the World Series. Megill closes it out, and the Brewers win it 6-2 the final. What a performance by the Brewers.
1: Boog Shambi calling it right here on ESPN Radio. 6-2 the final. Milwaukee's taken the first three of the best of seven. Milwaukee's first 3-0 series lead in franchise history. Brewers were swept by the Dodgers in last year's NLCS. No team in baseball history has swept a playoff series against a team that swept them the previous year. Dodgers trailing 3-0 in a best-of-seven series for the first time since the World Series in 1966. They led this one 2-1 in the seventh. They wind up losing it 6-2. Jake Bowers, his third career postseason home run, his go-ahead shot capping an at-bat that went all the way to 11 pitches. After the win, spoke with our Aldin Gonzalez.
5: You did it again. Another long at-bat leading to a good result. This one, 11 pitches leading to the go-ahead home run. Take us through it.
7: No, again, it was just, I don't know, man. Mine went blank, found the flow, went into compete mode, and, just happy I put a good swing on it.
5: Jake, what is it about this Brewers offense that any time the Dodgers seem to be building momentum, you guys would come right back and take it from them?
7: It's not just the offense. It's not just the offense. As a team, we have each other's backs. We have each other's backs. Our only goal in the game is to pick each other up and play for each other, man. And that's what that was about right there.
5: We talked a lot about the bullpen in this series, but today seeing Robert Gasser throw up five scoreless innings against that lineup, what was it like watching him work today?
7: Man, so impressive. So impressive what he did. Didn't have the easiest year, but he's been firing on all cylinders for a few months now, and it's been fun to watch.
5: You got a 3-0 lead on the back-to-back reigning champions. How does it feel? What's the mindset moving forward for this team?
7: Mindset's the same, man. Win tonight. We got another game tomorrow. We're going to come out, stay focused, and, keep the same mentality.
1: Jake Bowers, second straight game where he's had an at-bat of at least 11 pitches. Brewers hitting back-to-back home runs for the third time in their playoff history. Those homers coming off Blake Snell.
8: I mean, yes, wild that that's happened back-to-back postseasons, but it's part of the game, and it wasn't going to define me, just frustrated. I was able to lock in just because I was focused. I knew what I needed to do, and that's part of the game, but to give up a leadoff home run to start the game is just frustrating, but I'll learn from it.
1: Blake Snell, 6-plus innings, gave up ultimately 4 earned runs on 4 hits, walked 2, struck out 9, first time pitching into the 7th inning in 11 starts this season, had retired 14 straight batters before allowing those 3 runs in the 7th inning. Dodgers wind up losing. They're in an 0-3 hole. Manager Dave Roberts.
4: Not sure. I haven't digested this one. They're going to run a bullpen game. So just trying to figure out, which guys we want to be in there, how you kind of construct the lineup. But I haven't thought about that one yet.
1: See what happens in game 4 on Thursday as Milwaukee takes the first 3. ESPN analyst Tim Kirchen.
9: Buck Showalter called me the other day and he said, Tim, it's not little ball that the Brewers play. It's baseball. And they play the game of baseball better than any team, certainly in the National League. They put the ball in play. They steal bases. They're an elite defensive team. They almost became the first team since the 1959 White Sox to have the best record in baseball with the fewest home runs. They have more ways to score than any team in the major leagues. And yet, in this series, they have out-homered the Dodgers 5-0. This year, the Brewers had only 10 games in which they hit three home runs. That was the fewest such games, and yet in the biggest game of the season, they hit three home runs to put this away and take a 3-0 lead. Watching the Brewers play is so much fun, and I am hoping that every other team out there is watching the Rays and the Guardians, but especially now the Brewers, because this is the blueprint on how to play the game properly, and they have done it all year.
10: None of this should be a shock to anyone, should it?
9: Scott, they won 103 games this year. They've been a really good team for several years now. But let's not forget, against the Dodgers last year, they got swept. They scored four runs in four games. They hit 118 as a team. And the biggest difference between last year's team and this year is Jake Bowers. Jake Bowers is 31 years old. He's with his fifth major league team. His home run high in his career coming into this year was 12. He hit 26 home runs this year and is the biggest reason why this offense has gotten even better. And he has now put together the two biggest at-bats in this league championship series. The 12-pitch at-bat for a walk against Yamamoto and then that ridiculous 11-pitch at-bat tonight against Blake Snell with the three-run homer. He has personified what the Brewers are. They find people, they bring them in, and they get better when they get to Milwaukee. So impressive what this kid is doing and what the Brewers are doing.
11: Game four in L.A., Brewers-Dodgers. Brewers going for the sweep. We'll hear it here on ESPN Radio. Our coverage, 7:30 Eastern time. That one's going to follow the afternoon matchup in the ALCS, the one that's been moved up because of weather in Cleveland. Rays, Guardians, our coverage 12:30 Eastern here on ESPN Radio. Right now, SportsCenter all night.
12: Good starting field position for not Lamar Jackson, but Tyler Huntley in at quarterback. Lamar, of course, came up limp after getting tackled on a sack late in that second quarter. He comes to the sideline. He's questionable to return with a lower body injury. He is on the sideline with no helmet and a beanie on.
11: So it sounded last weekend, WBAL Ravens quarterback Lamar Jackson did not practice Wednesday, but as for this weekend, Coach Jesse Minter?
13: It's definitely day-to-day. I think a lot of times those things, right when they happen, you're not sure, and as you gather information, you look at stuff. But again, like to Lamar's credit, he's working his butt off. He's doing everything he can to be out here, and when he's able to be, then he will.
11: Our Adam Schefter gathering information. Sources telling him the two-time MVP has a realistic chance to return Sunday against Cleveland. Jesse Minter saying that Jackson's considered day-to-day, as we heard, with that left ankle injury. ESPN analyst Jeff Saturday, Jason McCourty, Kyle Brandt with Greeny on GetUp.
24: The Ravens plus Lamar Jackson equals what?
25: Yeah, a Super Bowl contender. They're 4-1 right now. I think this is the most slept-on team in the NFL. Jesse Minter's done a good job. They beat a very good Atlanta team with Huntley at the helm. They shut down Bijan Robinson. They forced Penix to beat him from the pocket. Went to overtime, but they found a way to win. It's a good football team, and they are put together well. And if Lamar comes back and plays to his level, it will bring them to it.
26: Yeah, we probably haven't talked enough about Lamar Jackson and Declan Doyle, the new offensive coordinator, and the magic they've been able to make so far. Lamar Jackson being back, this is the same Baltimore Ravens team we've seen in the past, though. Like, it's not going to matter until January comes along.
25: That's true.
26: And Mark Andrews makes a big catch or doesn't fumble the ball. Lamar Jackson is able to make that key play to propel. They're in the same exact boat as, Kyle, you mentioned, of Josh Allen and the Buffalo Bills. Like, this is what we expect. Like, they're a very good football team. They're going to win a ton of games. When the playoffs start, then we'll start talking
27: about it. It's dueling Spider-Man teams. They're the Bills of the Beltway, and that's fine. We can get there. Yeah. I'll tell you this, if I'm a Ravens fan, right, I don't love this report. Like, I don't like realistic chance for Lamar. Give him another week. You have Snoop. Give us the next episode. Like, I am ready for the backup quarterback. I don't like rushing. See, Jason, I'm for the culture. I don't like rushing the quarterback at all.
11: Jackson sprained his ankle in the win over the Titans October 4th, then sat out Sunday night's overtime win over the Falcons. All of the Week 6 action getting underway tonight.
0: Seahawks at Broncos.
28: I think if you're the Seattle Seahawks, you got to send a message that you're still a reigning Super Bowl champions, and you're going to have a lot to say. And I think if you lose a game like this coming up, I think it spells problems for Seattle.
2: Why would I go out there worried about throwing an interception? Why would I go out there trying to throw every football 50 yards down the field? Just play the play. If the play's there, hit it. If it's not there, check it down, run, throw it away, punt. Who cares? And I have to just remind myself not to play hero ball. It's just one play at a time. Do exactly what I'm supposed to do. And who cares? If the play causes me to throw an interception and I forced it and that was there and I liked what I saw, it may happen. It's happened before. It may happen again.
14: You can't play the quarterback position worried about forcing turnovers or worried about throwing an interception. That's the problem. He's not playing the play. I almost feel like Bo Nix has the yips a little bit when it comes to his progression reads.
15: If he didn't get hurt, they could have won the AFC last year.
16: Bo looks like a quarterback whose head is completely and totally spinning.
28: You're the starting quarterback for the Denver Broncos. You don't get injured. The likelihood is that you're in the Super Bowl last year. And here you are talking about, you think about this and you think about that, but then you say, okay, why think about that all? Just run the play. No. You're supposed to be out there being a leader and a stud.
17: No qualifying quarterback has taken longer before throwing this season than Sam Darnold, about 3.25 seconds. That's about 0.4 seconds slower than he was getting the ball out last season.
18: It feels like Sam Darnold is just getting hit far too often, and the sacks are up. And I think it's a combination of playing slow and then drifting.
19: It's like he doesn't know. We don't want to throw interceptions, you know. Like, stay positive, stick to it, trust your reads, take care of the ball.
20: Yeah, obviously a short week. You know, we're rolling. Just another opportunity to go out there, play good football. Obviously learned a lot from last week. I think it's really the same thing of what I said right after the game. You know, just got to be a little bit more decisive.
11: Seahawks Broncos getting week 6 underway with the Thursday night matchup. Stingy defense early in the season. That's next. SportsCenter All Night continues. It's ESPN Radio.
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3: Hey, this is Rich Eisen. 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Bob Costas zooms in to talk about the baseball playoff latest. And Kevin Pollak joins us to talk Tulsa King and everything else. 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
1: 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A night ago, 32 teams in action on the ice. It gave us a grand total of 112 goals, the most in the four-year history of the Frozen Frenzy, too shy of the NHL record for the most on any single day. We did not have 100 goals on Wednesday. We did have 13 plus the one awarded for the shootout win in Denver.
2: Stars can win it with a save. Brock Nelson will try and keep it going. A fantastic game tonight. Nelson, the veteran, on to Smith. Stopped by the Stars netminder. And Dallas has come into Colorado and beaten the Avalanche in the shootout. 3-2, the final score.
1: 96.7 FM, the ticket. Stars get the shootout win. 3-2. Two goals allowed to the Avs. Dallas has allowed 12 goals this season. Fewest in the NHL. 8 goals against in the last 6 games. Stars' last 3 wins against the Avs have all been shootout winners. Goes in the books as a 3-2 win for the Stars. The other 9 goals on Wednesday coming between the Canadiens and the Capitals.
3: Leonard over to Beauvillier with a shot. He lifts that one wide. Lane Hudson sends it through center ice. Deep to the Washington zone. Center, and they score. And it's Josh Anderson for the second time tonight, set up by Alex Newhook to tie it at 3.
1: TSN 690 as Montreal ties it in the second. But then in the third,
4: a shot, they score! Justin Hall let it go from the right point. I don't think anyone touched it on the way in. That might be 2-2 games, and the Capitals have taken a 4-3 lead. Justin Hall gets it for Washington.
1: First Capitals defenseman to score in each of his first 2 games with the franchise. Capitals Radio Network. Washington wins at 5-4 over the Canadiens. They're 3-1 at home this season. They've scored at least 5 goals in 3 of their 4 wins. Alex Ovechkin gets an assist, 760 career assists, 2 behind Nicklas Backstrom for the franchise record. SportsCenter All Night, ESPN Radio. Big weekend coming up for college football. Top 5 matchup between Ohio State and Indiana, Mississippi State LSU, Alabama Tennessee, Mizzou Ole Miss, Oklahoma State, Houston, all matchups involving ranked teams. Ditto for 8th-ranked BYU and number 2 Notre Dame. Irish, little banged up, ESPN's Pete Thamel.
5: Leonard Moore missed the Stanford game after suffering a concussion the week earlier in the University of North Carolina game. I've been told that Leonard Moore, although his status is questionable, is on track to come back and play in this game. Obviously, he has to go through concussion protocol, so nothing is given until he does. But I've been told there's optimism for his trajectory to get back for this huge game in Provo. Obviously, he's one of the 5 best players in the sport. It would obviously be huge for that Notre Dame defense. Also, key for that Notre Dame defense, they get back Kingston Vilamu-Asa, linebacker. He's off the injury report. He'd been dealing with a thumb injury, and we'll find out later this week on Jason Onye, the defensive lineman. He is questionable with an ankle injury.
1: And as for the keys for this matchup, ESPN analyst Roddy Jones and Tom Luganville.
6: I think for BYU, it is imperative they find a way to run the football between the tackles, particularly in the red area. Just 2 touchdowns and 5 attempts a week ago versus Iowa State, but it's the physical inside run game that they're lacking with LJ Martin. How do they get it back without him in the lineup?
7: Look, it's such a big question and topic of conversation that it had Pete Thamel chiming in on the group chat today. That's how you know something is big and important. But I'm looking at that BYU defense and the challenge that it's going to create for Notre Dame offensively. This is the best unit on defense that Notre Dame has seen all year long. The front is incredibly experienced, and they are big and physical. At linebacker and in the secondary, they are as athletic as anybody in the country, with Kade Uluave at the linebacker position, who is as quick, as fast, and explosive as anybody at that position in the country. And then Faletau Satuala on the back end is super lengthy at safety. So that BYU defense is going to present some challenges for Notre Dame.
1: College game day will be in Provo. BYU, Notre Dame, huge showdown this weekend. As for the showdown between 4th-ranked Ohio State at number 5 Indiana, ESPN analyst Greg McElroy.
8: I'm actually going to go with Indiana here, Jay, and it's hard for me right now to watch Indiana and think that I've seen their very best. I don't think I have. And yet still the numbers reflect a very good football team. They're going to have to turn this game into a line of scrimmage battle. The one weak spot right now for Ohio State is their offensive line, and I think Indiana's defensive line can attack that group. They have 49 tackles for loss this year. They have 20 sacks through six games. It's third nationally in both categories. And if you look at last year, that's where they won the game. They sacked Julian Sain five times in the Big Ten championship game. They held Ohio State to just 58 rushing yards on 26 attempts. They're going to have to dominate the line of scrimmage, not just with their defensive line, but also their offensive line by running the football and manufacturing big plays. And they have the personnel at not just wide receiver, but at quarterback to be able to potentially do that.
1: Ohio State and Indiana. From Bloomington, Indiana, 6-0 on the season, trying to stay unbeaten. That's a noon kickoff. Also at noon, number 7, Texas hosting Florida in the SEC. That one will be on ABC. Mississippi State, LSU on ESPN in that matchup of ranked teams. We'll also see top-ranked Georgia this weekend facing Auburn. That one a 3:30 kick on ESPN. An 0-3 hole. It's a tough deficit. That's next. SportsCenter All Night. It's ESPN Radio.
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1: Rams' Larry Jackson is still suspended, but it's been cut from 2 games to 1 after that punch following the Monday Night Football game. Baseball moving up Game 3 of the ALCS. It's now a matinee matchup thanks to Mother Nature heading into Ohio. Dodgers now have their backs to the wall.
2: Game 3 from Dodger Stadium. So here we go. Snell ready to work. Is hit in the air, right field, well struck. Tucker going back, and it's gone! First pitch of the game, Cheerio over the right field wall, into the pavilion, into the sun. Wow! Swing, and a high fly ball, right field. This ball's back. This one's got a chance, and it's gone!
3: This is who they are. This is what they do. Trying to move to a game away from the World Series.
4: Our guys have, been battle-tested. It's an elimination game. We just got to get a win.
1: Brewers took the first two at home, and then Wednesday they take Game 3 in L.A. 6-2 the final. Brewers were swept by the Dodgers a year ago in the NLCS. Now they're on the verge of sweeping the Dodgers. John Ciambi, Doug Glanville have had the call of the NLCS for us here on ESPN Radio. Back to L.A. Boog.
5: All right, Jay, thanks very much. And how about the Milwaukee Brewers? They're up 3 games to none in the NLCS. One more win, and they're on their way to the World Series. So many places you can go. The performance of Gasser, the performance of D.L. Hall, and then, of course, Bowers and that amazing at-bat for the second time in this series, Doug.
6: And that's what we've seen, a complete team. And they are consistent, and the things that they're good at, they continue to use as pressure points against their opponent. Even the Los Angeles Dodgers did not have answers. And in fact, they counterpunch. The Brewers are always counterpunching. The Dodgers put up 2, and it was a little shocking. Uribe has been flawless this postseason. He finally gives up some run. His command isn't there. And right away, when they get into the dugout, they put up 3 with back-to-back home runs with Bowers and Mitchell. So we heard the postgame on Bowers talking about having each other's back. That's what it seems like they play. Someone has a bad outing, they pick them up in the next inning. And then their bullpen all around that just slaps up zeros. And, so if they get a lead, they hold it. And if they're close, they keep it close. And then they get the hit. So they scored many ways tonight, stole a base. They do it all. And they showed that they can go toe-to-toe with the Dodgers on the road. And it was an exclamation point tonight.
5: Blake Snell was dominant until he wasn't. Yeah. There's one spot that I think everybody agreed the Dodgers had an advantage, and that was the starting rotation. And that just has not impacted things from a Dodger perspective the way they had hoped.
6: Well, it seems like against the Brewers, it's one team where you could have a starting rotation, but you better go 9. And it's hard. Nobody's really going 9. As soon as they come out, they find responses to their bullpen. And they seem to tack on and get you at that weak point. And it seemed like the right lane, right? Blake Snell goes in, and it's like, okay, a couple lefties are coming up. Okay, we'll leave them in. Home run, and then they're just like stunned. But that's what the Brewers have done. And once they had that lead, they absolutely held on to it.
5: Glass now goes for the Dodgers. The Brewers didn't even announce a starter, so we'll wait and see whether it's Chad Patrick or Shane Drouin. But regardless, the way Milwaukee goes about it, they're going to try and finish off the Dodgers tomorrow in 4.
6: Absolutely. And they know that, yes, even if they have a starter go 2-3, they have guys like Aaron Ashby that eat up 3 more innings. So they're not worried with this bullpen because their bullpen can cover any part of the game. That's their strength. They have guys that match up in any lane, and that's why they continue to protect leads when they get them.
5: Brewers win it 6-2, the final, and they're up 3 games to none in this best-of-7 National League Championship Series. For Doug Glanville, I'm John Ciambi.

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1: All right, Boog. Dodgers trailing 3-0 in the best of seven series for the first time since the 1966 World Series. In Game 3, they had a 2-1 lead in the seventh inning, but the Brewers rally, get the 6-2 win. Brewers are up 3-0 in the series. First time they've had a 3-0 series lead in franchise history. What has manager Pat Murphy told the team?
2: I don't need to tell them anything. Like, we don't change anything. There's nothing to change. You know, no, the Dodgers are an incredible team that's won back-to-back championships. You think they're not good enough to come back and win a game against us or come back and play well? I know how good they are. Our guys know how good they are. Our guys know what we're up against. But that doesn't change anything. We come out and play the same way every time. No matter how I feel. You know what I mean? Like, this, it really doesn't. You know what I mean? There's no feeling good, feeling bad. It's just onward. You know, like I've said, like, the goal the whole time from spring training, February 9th, the first day we got together, the goal the whole time is just like build a resiliency and a passion for being in the now and a passion for winning tonight. And then let them tap us on the shoulder when it's over.
1: Teams that take a 3-0 series lead in a best of seven have gone on to win the series 98% of the time. They're 41-1. The one team to lose was the Yankees in 2004 against the Boston Red Sox. Game 4 coming up on Thursday. Game 3 did see Shohei Ohtani in the lineup despite being dropped to 6th. He was on base 3 times in the loss with a walk. He was hit by a pitch and had a single in the 8th inning. First time since September 1st he's reached base 3 times in a game. As for his future as a two-way player, Katie Wu, the Dodgers reporter for The Athletic, earlier on ESPN Radio.
3: The real answer is it's just too soon. And the Dodgers have said nothing that would indicate that they would change that. I think they might change how they deploy him, how they use him. Maybe it's not for a full two-way season. Maybe it's similar to what they did in 2025 when he was coming back from injury and he ramped back up in the second half. But if Shohei Ohtani wants to pitch, he's going to pitch. That's kind of how they got into this predicament this season in the first place, was his insistence that even though he was pitching through some knee pain and right bicep soreness, that he could still return and be a pitcher by this season. I don't fault any player for trying to do everything they can to return back to the field, and especially Shohei, who has not pitched consistently since 2023. But while hindsight is 2020, you look back and you wonder, was his insistence to return to the mound the main cause in his lack of ability right now?
1: The NLCS could come to an end Thursday. Dodgers trying to avoid a sweep and force a Game 5. Brewers looking to uncork some champagne. Game 3 of the ALCS comes up today, too. Guardians and Rays, that series tied 1-1 after the first two at the Trop. Game 3 moved up from a 6 p.m. start in Cleveland to 1 o'clock in the afternoon as they're expecting weather to come in. That could bode well for Guardian starter Gavin Williams, ESPN analyst Tim Kirchin.
4: We've seen his numbers in day games against his numbers in night games. He's way better in day games, but he's great wherever he pitches. He led the league, the American League, in strikeouts this year. And, of course, he got the final out of Game 4 against the White Sox and then started Game 5 of the LDS and struck out 12. He is the only pitcher in Major League history to strike out 12 and allow one hit in a winner-take-all game. That's how dominant he was in the winner-take-all game that got the Guardians to the next round. Amazing.
5: As for the Rays, Tim, they're relentless at the plate and on the bases. They've committed one error in 5 games here in the postseason. But what stands out about the way Kevin Cash uses that bullpen?
4: Well, the bullpen's been great. Every part of their pitching staff has been great. But he has so many big, versatile arms out there. And the way he's used Ian Seymour, who was a starter but now can give them extra innings in relief. Cam Boozer's been great. Kevin Kelly. And Brian Baker, of course. He has 4 saves and hasn't allowed a hit yet. So you take that elite defense, put the ball in play, really good rotation, and now this bullpen is as hot as it's been all year.
1: Game 3 coming up on Thursday. With the change by Major League Baseball, our coverage starts now at 12:30 Eastern Time. 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
6: There's only 7 seconds on the clock. There are no timeouts. This is going to end up in a tie if they don't spike it. Wow. It ends up in a tie.
7: Trying to gain more for the kick. Right call is honestly, we can go clock it early.
8: I'm happy it wasn't a loss, and I'm sad it wasn't a win. That's how I feel.
1: We're on the verge of week six, but the head shaking continues from what we saw in week five, like the Commanders settling for a tie after that botched ending of their game with the Giants. We heard Micah Parsons on his podcast having the back of his former defensive coordinator when they were in Dallas, Dan Quinn, who's now the head coach in Washington.
9: Jalen Daniels probably cost my man Dan Quinn his job, to be honest with you.
10: That's tough.
9: To be honest with you. And I'm a big Jalen Daniels fan. But the reality is, like, he probably cost a lot of people their jobs this past weekend.
1: There's been some pushback aimed at Parsons, who's now in Green Bay and not on either team involved. But, says our Stephen A. Smith, why?
11: I think it's fair. I think he's right on the money. I think that we have to take into account this is not just some dude speaking about somebody he doesn't know. He has a relationship with Dan Quinn. Dan Quinn was the defensive coordinator in Dallas for years when he was there. He is no scrub. He is an elite player when he's healthy on the field. He has the credentials to say what he says. He has the relationship with Dan Quinn to justify him sticking his nose into somebody else's business. Because in his eyes, Dan Quinn is his business because that's his former boss as a defensive coordinator. Not to mention the fact that he's absolutely right in terms of what he said. It's nothing that he said wrong about Jalen Daniels. Not only that, he acknowledged the respect that he has for him and the affection that he has for him because he knows the brother can play, and he talked about liking him. But there's no doubt about it. When there's 12 seconds left on the clock and you don't have a timeout, as a quarterback in your third year, you're supposed to get rid of the damn football. The last thing you're supposed to do is be running inbounds or getting sacked, which is what Jalen Daniels did. So everything Micah Parsons said is absolutely on the money. Last point, if we can talk about a sport we never played, particularly on that level, how the hell are we going to sit up there with a straight face and look at them who are actually playing the sport and tell them they should be quiet? We can talk about teammates and calling out your teammates or lack of decorum or anything like that. We can talk about those things. But at the end of the day, he ain't a member of the Washington Commanders. He doesn't owe Jaden Daniels anything, okay? If anything, you know what? He's going to side with Dan Quinn. And so it makes perfect sense, but most importantly, he has the credentials to do it. He knows what the hell he's talking about. What he said was absolutely correct, and he said it about a man he supports because it's the man that helped make him the player that he is.
12: I agree with Micah Parsons. I think he is in his right to address this because it's situational football. And I'll disagree with him on one point. He said it would have been different if Jaden Daniels was a rookie. No chance. Every high schooler in America that plays quarterback knows in a two-minute drill, no matter what the play is, the first thing I do is check the clock. How many timeouts do I have? What's the situation? So it's inexcusable that, especially because, and you said it, Stephen A., not just 13, 12 seconds here. They had almost 50 seconds when the previous play was called. I don't care if Dan Quinn read him the Cheesecake Factory menu instead of a play call. The quarterback on the field looks at the clock. You have to know the situation. If a pass play is called, you know, got to throw it out of bounds, can't scramble around. The reason Micah Parsons is right to throw in his opinion is because it was egregious. I think players should be allowed to critique football because they play it too.
1: ESPN analyst Jordan Rogers. As for Parsons' status, he won't be playing Sunday against the Cowboys, although he did say on his podcast that if this was a Super Bowl week, he would play. He's yet to return to practice from last season's torn ACL, and meniscus remains on the PUP list. As for the status of Caleb Williams in Chicago, ESPN Bears reporter Courtney Cronin.
13: Caleb Williams was back in the fold at walkthrough today. He is listed as a full participant on the injury report. The Bears will have two actual practices Thursday and Friday, which certainly will factor into the decision as to whether he plays in Atlanta in week six. But coming off that extensive 30-minute workout that he had at Lambeau Field last Sunday, this is all very good news. Now, Ben Johnson said it's still fluid as to whether Williams will play and what that quarterback decision will be for the Falcons game, but it's trending in the right direction. Now, behind Williams, though, if he's not able to go, QB2 still up in the air. Ben Johnson said he's deciding between Case Keenum and Tyson Bagen about who will be getting those snaps should Williams not be able to play. But the offense as a whole can certainly benefit from his presence being back out there. Roma Dunze said the number one thing he's missed without Williams is 18's playmaking. Nobody does it quite quite like him. And in order for this team to reset today, the way that they are trying to move on from that really ugly Green Bay loss, Odunze said you just have to put it behind you and come out with a win. That is truly the only thing that will make this Bears team feel better moving forward.
1: Bears, Falcons in Atlanta Sunday. Falcons quarterback Michael Penix expected to start, says he felt good at practice. MRI was positive, as were the imaging results. Penix suffered a rib injury in the final minute of the fourth quarter in the overtime loss to Baltimore. We head into week six with three unbeaten teams and 3-0-5. Raiders started with three straight wins before their three-point loss to the still unbeaten Chiefs and their week five blowout loss to the Patriots. Time to turn to the first overall pick in the draft. Earlier on the Golics, Mike Senior.
10: They're 3-2. There are four teams in the AFC that are 4-1, and then the next closest teams are all 3-2. They're 3-2. How unfair would that be to the rest of the players on the team if you were to pull Kirk Cousins, who got 12 touchdowns, 4 interceptions, completing over 65% of his passes? I know he doesn't move very well, but all of a sudden you put a rookie in. Think of the rookie mistakes you're going to go through. How could you give up on a team that's 3-2?
1: Raiders host the 4-1 Bills on Sunday. Straight ahead, what are the keys for Thursday? SportsCenter All Night continues. 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
19: Sunday morning football's on NFL Network. A division rivalry abroad is on in the London game as C.J. Stroud and the Texans look to take down Trevor Lawrence and the Jaguars. 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
0: Two games to none, the Milwaukee Brewers head to Los Angeles looking to move one step closer to the World Series. 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
1: 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Week 6 kicks off with a Thursday night matchup in Denver. Seahawks, Broncos. Denver coming off a win over the Chargers, although not that impressive for the Broncos. As for the keys for Seattle in the matchup, ESPN analyst Mina Kimes.
2: Sam Darnold needs to not turn the ball over. Obvious, I know, coming off a game in which the Seahawks turned it over 4 times, 3 inside their own 15-yard line. Very hard to win football games that way. And to be fair, it wasn't entirely Sam Darnold. There were 2 fumbles as well. But something that Darnold has struggled with since coming back is pressure. In fact, on the season, he is the second-worst QBR under pressure in the entire NFL, second only to Bo Nix. And, of course, we know this Denver Broncos defense can get after it. Particularly worried about Zach Allen on the interior, Nick Bonito, too. But to me, if Sam could just protect the football, they should be able to win this because the quarterback I alluded to on the other side has been struggling, and I think the Seahawks defense will get after it.
1: Seahawks' last win in Denver was in 2006. From the baseball clubhouse, Joe Espada is out after 3 seasons as the Astros manager in Houston. Phillies say they're keeping Don Mattingly as their manager, 2-year contract. ESPN analyst Tim Kirkchen.
3: He should be back. He was 24 games over 500 for a team that was really struggling when he arrived. He's Don Mattingly. He's had a lot of managerial experiences. But now, you know this, they're going to have to figure out a bunch of positions on this team. They have multiple player personnel questions, probably way too many for a team that won 93 games last year. So let's not blame Rob Thompson for the slow start.
4: Yep.
3: And let's not blame Don Mattingly for them getting knocked out earlier than they would like. They need some work done on this team, and they're going to have to start it pretty soon.
1: Managers, especially in the National League, certainly in the spotlight this week in the League Championship Series, too.
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5: How good is that? Are you ready to take?
0: Number 5.
1: If you showed up a little late for Game 3 of the NLCS, things started without you, as our Boog Chompy noted.
6: So here we go. Snell ready to work, and the first offering of the game is hit in the air, right field, well struck. Tucker going back, and it's gone! First pitch of the game, Cheerio over the right field wall, into the pavilion, into the sun, and the Brewers have jumped in front, 1-0. Wow!
0: Number 4.
1: Not long until we get to see this for real, but Wednesday, preseason action, and Giannis put on a show. 1 assist shy of a triple-double. WPLG Local 10.
7: Look out, Giannis with Porter defending. A blow-by.
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8: 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He no-looks that lob.
0: Number 3.
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9: Stars can win it with a save. Brock Nelson will try and keep it going. A fantastic game tonight. Nelson, the veteran, on to Smith. Stopped by the Stars netminder. And Dallas has come into Colorado and beaten the Avalanche in the shootout. 3-2, the final score.
0: Number 2.
1: For the third time in their 4 wins this season, Capitals finish with at least 5 goals. Capitals Radio Network.
10: A shot, they score! Justin Hall let it go from the right point. I don't think anyone touched it on the way in. That might be 2 in 2 games.
0: Number 1.
1: Back to the diamond. Dodgers took the lead in the bottom of the 6th of Game 3, which could have led to some second guessing for the Brewers had it not been for their top of the 7th.
6: The pitch. Swing and a high fly ball, right field. This ball's back. This one's got a chance. And it's gone! Into the pavilion over the right field wall. Jake Bowers will touch them all. And the Brewers have the lead on pitch number 11. Wanted it back from Jake Bowers.
1: Jake Bowers, the 2-run go-ahead shot. Garrett Mitchell follows that with a solo home run. Back-to-back home runs for the Brewers in the top of the 7th. Blake Snell pitching in the 7th inning for the first time in all of 2026. And he gives up those back-to-back homers. As for extending his starter into the 7th, Hindsight, of course, 20-20 for skipper Dave Roberts.
4: Through the sixth inning, and then once we got to the seventh inning, I think he retired 13 or 14 in a row, and his stuff was really good. I don't think that they were seeing him well, and I was trying to get him three more hitters, and we had Evan, you know, for that fourth hitter. He had his way with those two lefties and took care of Vaughn. And obviously the leadoff walk hurt. Hasn't given up a homer all year, but it's baseball. And for me, I felt good with where Blake's stuff was at. And, you know, you got to give Bowers credit. He put together another good at-bat, which he did at their place and, you know, spurred that rally. And then right there saw 8-9 pitches, then end up hitting a homer. But, yeah, I mean, I had Evan ready, you know, for Pratt right there.
1: Dodgers need a win today to stave off elimination. ALCS plays game 3. That series tied 1-1. Rays and Guardians in Cleveland. Gavin Williams goes for the Guardians.
11: Going to have to execute the way I know how to. They don't strike out much, and they're going to put the ball in play. They're going to put a lot of pressure on us. So just going to have to execute the best way I know how to.
1: Start of game 3 moved up. Our coverage 12:30 Eastern time. Straight ahead, the anatomy of what looked like a pitcher's duel. That's next. It's ESPN Radio.
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20: Milwaukee to Los Angeles. The NLCS shifts out west to Dodger Stadium for a crucial game three.
6: The pitch. Swing and a high fly ball right field. This ball's back. This one's got a chance. And it's gone! Into the pavilion over the right field wall. Jake Bowers will touch a ball. And the Brewers have the lead on pitch number 11.
20: The Guardians and Rays get set for game three of the ALCS in Cleveland.
2: It means a lot that they trust me to go game three, first game in Cleveland, up against, I think, you know, one of their best guys. So it's going to be a good game. I'm really excited for the challenge and the opportunity, like I said.
20: We have the best moments from around the ice in the NHL.
3: Leonard over to Beauvillier with a shot. He lifts that one wide. Lane Hudson deep into the Washington zone, center, and they score. And it's Josh Anderson for the second time tonight to tie it at three.
20: Plus, the Seahawks and Broncos get set for Thursday Night Football at Mile High.
5: We're playing a real good defense. 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
1: 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The landscape for Thursday in Major League Baseball getting interesting. Mother Nature taking aim at Cleveland, so baseball moving up the start time for Game 3 by 5 hours. We've got afternoon baseball on Thursday. For the folks in Ohio, maybe a good day to use some of that accrued PTO. Or get dismissed early from school. ALCS moved up 5 hours. Baseball also moving up the start time of the NLCS by 1 hour. Game four getting underway slightly earlier than expected. As for game three, the action on Wednesday getting underway early there as well.
6: So here we go. Snell ready to work, and the first offering of the game is hit in the air, right field, well struck. Tucker going back, and it's gone! First pitch of the game, Cheerio over the right field wall into the pavilion, into the sun, and the Brewers have jumped in front 1-0. Wow!
1: First pitch from there. For the next handful of innings, it was a pitcher's duel between Robert Gasser and Blake Snell.
6: The 1-2. Swing and a miss, struck him out. That's a half dozen strikeouts for Blake Snell as he mows him down. 1-2-3 in the third. The 1-2. Breaking ball hit on the ground to the right side. There to pick it up, Terang throws to first. Freeman is out. And solid work by Gasser as he goes five shutout innings.
1: Dodgers and Brewers went to the sixth with Milwaukee leading 1-0. That first pitch homer, still the difference. Bottom of the sixth. Three walks, loading the bases with one out for the Dodgers.
6: Smith waits the pitch. Swing and a high fly ball. Well struck. Left center field. That ball's back. Off the wall. Hernandez is in. Tucker's on his heels. Ohtani to third. And it's a two-run double for Will Smith. And the Dodgers have the lead 2-1.
1: Close to a grand slam, but it's a two-run double instead. Dodgers take the lead, still had runners at second and third with one out, but
6: he's got Ohtani at third, Smith at second. A 1-2 is in there, got him looking, and Edmund is gone on strikes, and Hall able to limit the damage. He strikes out back-to-back hitters to end the inning, and the Dodgers lead 2.
1: L.A. could not add to the lead. They still took a one-run lead to the seventh. But Milwaukee apparently figures out Blake Snell.
6: Swing and a high fly ball, right field. This ball's back. This one's got a chance. And it's gone! Into the pavilion over the right field wall. Jake Bowers will touch a ball. And the Brewers have the lead on pitch number 11. What an at-bat from Jake Bowers.
7: And a pitch.
6: Swing and a high fly ball, right field. That ball is back. That ball is gone. And Mitchell will touch them all as they come pouring out of the first base dugout of the Brewers. And Mitchell slowly circles the bases. The Brewers now lead it 4-2.
1: Brewers grabbing the lead in the seventh. They had another run in the eighth, courtesy of a wild pitch. An RBI single from Joey Ortiz in the ninth makes it 6-2. It was just up to Trevor Megill to slam the door.
6: 3-2 pitch. Swing and a foul tip into the mitt of Contreras. And that's the ball game. And the Milwaukee Brewers are one win away from the World Series. Megill closes it out, and the Brewers win it 6-2 the final. What a performance by the Brewers.
1: Boog Shambi calling it right here on ESPN Radio. 6-2 the final. Milwaukee's taken the first three of the best of seven. Milwaukee's first 3-0 series lead in franchise history. Brewers were swept by the Dodgers in last year's NLCS. No team in baseball history has swept a playoff series against a team that swept them the previous year. Dodgers trailing 3-0 in a best-of-seven series for the first time since the World Series in 1966. They led this one 2-1 in the seventh. They wind up losing it 6-2. Jake Bowers, his third career postseason home run, his go-ahead shot, capping an at-bat that went all the way to 11 pitches. After the win, spoke with our Aldin Gonzalez.
7: You did it again. Another long at-bat leading to a good result. This one, 11 pitches, leading to the go-ahead home run. Take us through it.
8: No, again, it was just, I don't know, man. Mine went blank, found the flow, went into compete mode, and, just happy I put a good swing on it.
7: Jake, what is it about this Brewers offense that any time the Dodgers seem to be building momentum, you guys would come right back and take it from them?
8: It's not just the offense. It's not just the offense. As a team, we have each other's backs. We have each other's backs. Our only goal in the game is to pick each other up and play for each other, man. And that's what that was about right there.
7: We've talked a lot about the bullpen in this series, but today seeing Robert Gasser throw up five scoreless innings against that lineup, what was it like watching him work today?
8: Man, so impressive. So impressive what he did. Didn't have the easiest year, but he's been firing on all cylinders for a few months now, and it's been fun to watch.
7: You got a 3-0 lead on the back-to-back reigning champions. How does it feel? What's the mindset moving forward for this team?
8: Mindset's the same, man. Win tonight. We got another game tomorrow. We're going to come out, stay focused, and, keep the same mentality.
1: Jake Bowers, second straight game where he's had an at-bat of at least 11 pitches. Brewers hitting back-to-back home runs for the third time in their playoff history. Those homers coming off Blake Snell.
9: I mean, yes, wild that that's happened in back-to-back postseasons, but it's part of the game, and it wasn't going to define me, just frustrated. I was able to lock in just because I was focused. I knew what I needed to do, and that's part of the game, but to give up a leadoff home run to start the game is just frustrating, but I'll learn from it.
1: Blake Snell, 6-plus innings, gave up ultimately 4 earned runs on 4 hits, walked 2, struck out 9, first time pitching into the 7th inning in 11 starts this season, had retired 14 straight batters before allowing those 3 runs in the 7th inning. Dodgers wind up losing. They're in an 0-3 hole. Manager Dave Roberts.
4: Not sure. I haven't digested this one. They're going to run a bullpen game. So just trying to figure out, which guys we want to be in there, how you kind of construct the lineup. But I haven't thought about that one yet.
1: See what happens in game 4 on Thursday as Milwaukee takes the first 3. ESPN analyst Tim Kirchin.
10: Buck Showalter called me the other day and he said, Tim, it's not little ball that the Brewers play. It's baseball. And they play the game of baseball better than any team, certainly in the National League. They put the ball in play. They steal bases. They're an elite defensive team. They almost became the first team since the 1959 White Sox to have the best record in baseball with the fewest home runs. They have more ways to score than any team in the major leagues. And yet, in this series, they have out-homered the Dodgers 5-0. This year, the Brewers had only 10 games in which they hit three home runs. That was the fewest such games, and yet in the biggest game of the season, they hit three home runs to put this away and take a 3-0 lead. Watching the Brewers play is so much fun, and I am hoping that every other team out there is watching the Rays and the Guardians, but especially now the Brewers, because this is the blueprint on how to play the game properly, and they have done it all year.
0: None of this should be a shock to anyone, should it?
10: Scott, they won 103 games this year. They've been a really good team for several years now. But let's not forget, against the Dodgers last year, they got swept. They scored four runs in four games. They hit 118 as a team. And the biggest difference between last year's team and this year is Jake Bowers. Jake Bowers is 31 years old. He's with his fifth major league team. His home run high in his career coming into this year was 12. He hit 26 home runs this year and is the biggest reason why this offense has gotten even better. And he has now put together the two biggest at-bats in this league championship series. The 12-pitch at-bat for a walk against Yamamoto and then that ridiculous 11-pitch at-bat tonight against Blake Snell with the three-run homer. He has personified what the Brewers are. They find people, they bring them in, and they get better when they get to Milwaukee. So impressive what this kid is doing and what the Brewers are doing.
11: Game four in L.A., Brewers-Dodgers. Brewers going for the sweep. We'll hear it here on ESPN Radio. Our coverage, 7:30 Eastern time. That one's going to follow the afternoon matchup in the ALCS, the one that's been moved up because of weather in Cleveland. Rays, Guardians, our coverage 12:30 Eastern here on ESPN Radio. Right now, SportsCenter all night.
13: Good starting field position for not Lamar Jackson, but Tyler Huntley in at quarterback. Lamar, of course, came up limp after getting tackled on a sack late in that second quarter. He comes to the sideline. He's questionable to return with a lower body injury. He is on the sideline with no helmet and a beanie on.
11: So it sounded last weekend, WBAL Ravens quarterback Lamar Jackson did not practice Wednesday, but as for this weekend, Coach Jesse Minter.
14: It's definitely day-to-day. I think a lot of times those things, right when they happen, you're not sure, and as you gather information, you look at stuff. But again, like to Lamar's credit, he's working his butt off. He's doing everything he can to be out here, and when he's able to be, then he will.
11: Our Adam Schefter gathering information. Sources telling him the two-time MVP has a realistic chance to return Sunday against Cleveland. Jesse Minter saying that Jackson's considered day-to-day, as we heard, with that left ankle injury. ESPN analyst Jeff Saturday, Jason McCourty, Kyle Brandt with Greeny on GetUp.
15: The Ravens plus Lamar Jackson equals what?
25: Yeah, Super Bowl contender. They're 4-1 right now. I think this is the most slept-on team in the NFL. Jesse Minter's done a good job. They beat a very good Atlanta team with Huntley at the helm. They shut down Bijan Robinson. They forced Penix to beat him from the pocket. Went to overtime, but they found a way to win. It's a good football team, and they are put together well. And if Lamar comes back and plays to his level, it will bring them to it.
26: Yeah, we probably haven't talked enough about Lamar Jackson and Declan Doyle, the new offensive coordinator, and the magic they've been able to make so far. Lamar Jackson being back, this is the same Baltimore Ravens team we've seen in the past, though. Like, it's not going to matter until January comes along.
25: That's true.
26: And Mark Andrews makes a big catch or doesn't fumble the ball. Lamar Jackson is able to make that key play to propel. They're in the same exact boat as, Kyle, you mentioned, of Josh Allen and the Buffalo Bills. Like, this is what we expect. Like, they're a very good football team. They're going to win a ton of games. When the playoffs start, then we'll start talking
27: about it. It's dueling Spider-Man teams. They're the Bills of the Beltway, and that's fine. We can get there. Yeah. I'll tell you this, if I'm a Ravens fan, right, I don't love this report. Like, I don't like realistic chance for Lamar. Give him another week. You have Snoop. Give us the next episode. Like, I am ready for the backup quarterback. I don't like rushing. See, Jason, you got it. I'm like, for the culture. I don't like rushing the quarterback at all.
11: Jackson sprained his ankle in the win over the Titans October 4th, then sat out Sunday night's overtime win over the Falcons. All of the Week 6 action getting underway tonight.
28: Seahawks at Broncos.
29: I think if you're the Seattle Seahawks, you got to send a message that you're still a reigning Super Bowl champions, and you're going to have a lot to say. And I think if you lose a game like this coming up, I think it spells problems for Seattle.
2: Why would I go out there worried about throwing an interception? Why would I go out there trying to throw every football 50 yards down the field? Just play the play. If the play's there, hit it. If it's not there, check it down, run, throw it away, punt. Who cares? And I have to just remind myself not to play hero ball. It's just one play at a time. Do exactly what I'm supposed to do. And who cares? If the play causes me to throw an interception and I forced it and that was there and I liked what I saw, it may happen. It's happened before. It may happen again.
12: You can't play the quarterback position worried about forcing turnovers or worried about throwing an interception. That's the problem. He's not playing the play. I almost feel like Bo Nix has the yips a little bit when it comes to his progression reads.
16: If he didn't get hurt, they could have won the AFC last year.
17: Bo looks like a quarterback whose head is completely and totally spinning.
29: You're the starting quarterback for the Denver Broncos. You don't get injured, the likelihood is that you're in the Super Bowl last year. And here you are talking about, you think about this and you think about that, but then you say, okay, why think about that all? Just run the play. No. You're supposed to be out there being a leader and a stud.
18: No qualifying quarterback has taken longer before throwing this season than Sam Darnold, about 3.25 seconds. That's about 0.4 seconds slower than he was getting the ball out last season.
19: It feels like Sam Darnold is just getting hit far too often, and the sacks are up. And I think it's a combination of playing slow and then drifting.
21: It's like he doesn't know. We don't want to throw interceptions, you know, like stay positive, stick to it, trust your reads, take care of the ball.
22: Yeah, obviously a short week. You know, we're rolling, just another opportunity to go out there, play good football. Obviously learned a lot from last week. I think it's really the same thing of what I said right after the game. You know, just got to be a little bit more decisive.
11: Seahawks Broncos getting week 6 underway with the Thursday night matchup. Stingy defense early in the season. That's next. SportsCenter All Night continues. It's ESPN Radio.
28: 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Arch Manning leads the Longhorns into a pivotal showdown with the Florida Gators. 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
24: 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A division rivalry abroad is on in the London game as C.J. Stroud and the Texans look to take down Trevor Lawrence and the Jaguars. 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
5: Hey, it's Evan Cohen. 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
1: 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A night ago, 32 teams in action on the ice. It gave us a grand total of 112 goals, the most in the four-year history of the Frozen Frenzy, too shy of the NHL record for the most on any single day. We did not have 100 goals on Wednesday. We did have 13 plus the one awarded for the shootout win in Denver.
2: Stars can win it with a save. Brock Nelson will try and keep it going. A fantastic game tonight. Nelson, the veteran, on to Smith. Stopped by the Stars netminder. And Dallas has come into Colorado and beaten the Avalanche in the shootout. 3-2, the final score.
1: 96.7 FM, the ticket. Stars get the shootout win. 3-2, two goals allowed to the Avs. Dallas has allowed 12 goals this season, fewest in the NHL, eight goals against in the last six games. Stars' last three wins against the Avs have all been shootout winners. Goes in the books as a 3-2 win for the Stars. The other nine goals on Wednesday coming between the Canadiens and the Capitals.
3: Leonard over to Beauvillier with a shot. He lifts that one wide. Lane Hudson sends it through center ice. Deep to the Washington zone. Center, and they score. And it's Josh Anderson for the second time tonight, set up by Alex Newhook to tie it at three.
1: TSN 690 as Montreal ties it in the second. But then in the third,
4: a shot, they score! Justin Hall let it go from the right point. I don't think anyone touched it on the way in. That might be two in two games. And the Capitals have taken a 4-3 lead. Justin Hall gets it for Washington.
1: First Capitals defenseman to score in each of his first two games with the franchise. Capitals Radio Network. Washington wins it 5-4 over the Canadiens. They're 3-1 at home this season. They've scored at least five goals in three of their four wins. Alex Ovechkin gets an assist, 760 career assists, two behind Nicklas Backstrom for the franchise record. SportsCenter All Night, ESPN Radio. Big weekend coming up for college football. Top five matchup between Ohio State and Indiana, Mississippi State LSU, Alabama Tennessee, Mizzou Ole Miss, Oklahoma State, Houston, all matchups involving ranked teams. Ditto for eighth-ranked BYU and number two Notre Dame. Irish, a little banged up, ESPN's Pete Thamel.
5: Leonard Moore missed the Stanford game after suffering a concussion the week earlier in the University of North Carolina game. I've been told that Leonard Moore, although his status is questionable, is on track to come back and play in this game. Obviously, he has to go through concussion protocol, so nothing is given until he does. But I've been told there's optimism for his trajectory to get back for this huge game in Provo. Obviously, he's one of the five best players in the sport. It would obviously be huge for that Notre Dame defense. Also, for that Notre Dame defense, they get back Kingston Vilamu-Asa, linebacker. He's off the injury report. He'd been dealing with a thumb injury, and we'll find out later this week on Jason Onyeka, the defensive lineman. He is questionable with an ankle injury.
1: And as for the keys for this matchup, ESPN analyst Roddy Jones and Tom Luganville.
6: I think for BYU, it is imperative they find a way to run the football between the tackles, particularly in the red area. Just two touchdowns and five attempts a week ago versus Iowa State. But it's the physical inside run game that they're lacking with LJ Martin. How do they get it back without him in the lineup?
7: Well, look, it's such a big question and topic of conversation that it had Pete Thamel chiming in on the group chat today. That's how you know something is big and important. But I'm looking at that BYU defense and the challenge that it's going to create for Notre Dame offensively. This is the best unit on defense that Notre Dame has seen all year long. The front is incredibly experienced, and they are big and physical. At linebacker and in the secondary, they are as athletic as anybody in the country, with Kade Uwave at the linebacker position, who is as quick, as fast, and explosive as anybody at that position in the country. And then Faletau Satuala on the back end is super lengthy at safety. So that BYU defense is going to present some challenges for Notre Dame.
1: College game day will be in Provo. BYU, Notre Dame, huge showdown this weekend. As for the showdown between fourth-ranked Ohio State at number five Indiana, ESPN analyst Greg McElroy.
8: I'm actually going to go with Indiana here, Jay, and it's hard for me right now to watch Indiana and think that I've seen their very best. I don't think I have. And yet still the numbers reflect a very good football team. They're going to have to turn this game into a line of scrimmage battle. The one weak spot right now for Ohio State is their offensive line, and I think Indiana's defensive line can attack that group. They have 49 tackles for loss this year. They have 20 sacks through six games. It's third nationally in both categories. And if you look at last year, that's where they won the game. They sacked Julian Sand five times in the Big Ten championship game. They held Ohio State to just 58 rushing yards on 26 attempts. They're going to have to dominate the line of scrimmage, not just with their defensive line, but also their offensive line by running the football and manufacturing big plays. And they have the personnel at not just wide receiver, but at quarterback to be able to potentially do that.
1: Ohio State and Indiana. From Bloomington, Indiana, 6-0 on the season, trying to stay unbeaten. That's a noon kickoff. Also at noon, number 7, Texas hosting Florida in the SEC. That one will be on ABC. Mississippi State, LSU on ESPN in that matchup of ranked teams. We'll also see top-ranked Georgia this weekend facing Auburn. That one a 3:30 kick on ESPN. An 0-3 hole. Tough deficit. That's next. SportsCenter All Night. It's ESPN Radio.
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0: but it's been cut from 2 games to 1 after that punch following the Monday Night Football game. Baseball moving up Game 3 of the ALCS. It's now a matinee matchup thanks to Mother Nature heading into Ohio. Dodgers now have their backs to the wall.
1: Game 3 from Dodger Stadium. So here we go. Snell ready to work. Is hit in the air, right field, well struck. Tucker going back, and it's gone! First pitch of the game, Cheerio over the right field wall, into the pavilion, into the sun. Wow! Swing, high fly ball, right field. This ball's back. This one's got a chance, and it's gone!
2: This is who they are. This is what they do. Trying to move to a game away from the World Series.
3: Our guys have, you know, been battle-tested. It's an elimination game. We just got to get a win.
0: Brewers took the first two at home, and then Wednesday they take Game 3 in L.A. 6-2 the final. Brewers were swept by the Dodgers a year ago in the NLCS. Now they're on the verge of sweeping the Dodgers. John Chambi, Doug Glanville, I've had the call of the NLCS for us here on ESPN Radio. Back to L.A. Boog?
1: All right, Jay, thanks very much. And how about the Milwaukee Brewers? They're up 3 games to none in the NLCS. One more win, and they're on their way to the World Series. So many places you can go. The performance of Gasser, the performance of D.L. Hall, and then, of course, Bowers and that amazing at-bat for the second time in this series, Doug.
4: And that's what we've seen, a complete team. And they are consistent, and the things that they're good at, they continue to use as pressure points against their opponent. Even the Los Angeles Dodgers did not have answers. And, in fact, they counterpunch. The Brewers are always counterpunching. The Dodgers put up 2, and it was a little shocking. Uribe has been flawless this postseason. He finally gives up some run. His command isn't there. And right away, when they get into the dugout, they put up 3 with back-to-back home runs with Bowers and Mitchell. So we heard the postgame on Bowers talking about having each other's back. That's what it seems like they play. Someone has a bad outing, they pick them up in the next inning. And then their bullpen all around that just slaps up zeros. And, you know, so if they get a lead, they hold it. And if they're close, they keep it close. And then they get the hit. So they scored many ways tonight, stole a base, they do it all. And they showed that they can go toe-to-toe with the Dodgers on the road, and it was an exclamation point tonight.
1: Blake Snell was dominant until he wasn't. Yeah. If there's one spot that I think everybody agreed the Dodgers had an advantage, and that was the starting rotation, and that just has not impacted things from a Dodger perspective the way they had hoped.
4: So it seems like against the Brewers, it's one team where you could have a starting rotation, but you better go 9. And it's hard. Nobody's really going 9. As soon as they come out, they find responses to their bullpen. And they seem to tack on and get you at that weak point. And it seemed like the right lane, right? Blake Snell goes in, and it's like, okay, a couple lefties are coming up. Okay, we'll leave them in. Home run, home run. And then you're just like stunned. But that's what the Brewers have done. And once they had that lead, they absolutely held on to it.
1: Glasnow goes for the Dodgers. The Brewers didn't even announce a starter, so we'll wait and see whether it's Chad Patrick or Shane Drouin. But regardless, you know the way Milwaukee goes about it. They're going to try and finish off the Dodgers tomorrow in 4.
4: Absolutely. And they know that, yes, even if they have a starter go 2-3, they have guys like Aaron Ashby that eat up 3 more innings. So they're not worried with this bullpen because their bullpen can cover any part of the game. That's their strength. They have guys that match up in any lane, and that's why they continue to protect leads when they get them.
1: Brewers win it 6-2, the final, and they're up 3 games to none in this best-of-7 National League Championship Series. For Doug Glanville, I'm John Chambi, right here in your home for every pitch of the World Series. 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
0: All right, Boog, Dodgers trailing 3-0 in the best-of-7 series for the first time since the 1966 World Series. In Game 3, they had a 2-1 lead in the 7th inning, but the Brewers rally, get the 6-2 win. Brewers are up 3-0 in the series. First time they've had a 3-0 series lead in franchise history. What has manager Pat Murphy told the team?
5: I don't need to tell them anything. Like, we don't change anything. There's nothing to change. You know, no, the Dodgers are an incredible team that's won back-to-back championships. You think they're not good enough to come back and win a game against us or come back and play well? I know how good they are. Our guys know how good they are. Our guys know what we're up against. But that doesn't change anything. We come out and play the same way every time, no matter how I feel.

0: You know what I mean? Like this, it really doesn't. You know what I mean? I don't, there's no feeling good, feeling bad. It's just onward. You know, like I've said, like the goal the whole time from spring training, February 9th, the first day we got together, the goal the whole time is just like build a resiliency and a passion for being in the now and a passion for winning tonight. And then let them tap us on the shoulder when it's over.
1: Teams that take a 3-0 series lead in a best of seven have gone on to win the series 98% of the time. They're 41-1. The one team to lose was the Yankees in 2004 against the Boston Red Sox. Game four coming up on Thursday. Game three did see Shohei Ohtani in the lineup despite being dropped to sixth. He was on base three times in the loss with a walk. He was hit by a pitch and had a single in the eighth inning. First time since September 1st, he's reached base three times in a game. As for his future as a two-way player, Katie Wu, the Dodgers reporter for The Athletic, earlier on ESPN Radio.
2: The real answer is it's just too soon. And the Dodgers have said nothing that would indicate that they would change that. I think they might change how they deploy him, how they use him. Maybe it's not for a full two-way season. Maybe it's similar to what they did in 2025 when he was coming back from injury and he ramped back up in the second half. But if Shohei Ohtani wants to pitch, he's going to pitch. That's kind of how they got into this predicament this season in the first place, was his insistence that even though he was pitching through some knee pain and right bicep soreness, that he could still return and be a pitcher by this season. I don't fault any player for trying to do everything they can to return back to the field, and especially Shohei, who has not pitched consistently since 2023. But while hindsight is 2020, you look back and you wonder, was his insistence to return to the mound the main cause in his lack of ability right now?
1: The NLCS could come to an end Thursday. Dodgers trying to avoid a sweep and force a game five. Brewers looking to uncork some champagne. Game three of the ALCS comes up today, too. Guardians and Rays, that series tied 1-1 after the first two at the Trop. Game three moved up from a 6 p.m. start in Cleveland to 1 o'clock in the afternoon as they're expecting weather to come in. That could bode well for Guardians starter Gavin Williams, ESPN analyst Tim Kirchen.
3: We've seen his numbers in day games against his numbers in night games. He's way better in day games, but he's great wherever he pitches. He led the league, the American League, in strikeouts this year. And, of course, he got the final out of Game 4 against the White Sox and then started Game 5 of the LDS and struck out 12. He is the only pitcher in Major League history to strike out 12 and allow one hit in a winner-take-all game. That's how dominant he was in the winner-take-all game that got the Guardians to the next round. Amazing.
4: As for the Rays, Tim, they're relentless at the plate and on the bases. They've committed one error in five games here in the postseason. But what stands out about the way Kevin Cash uses that bullpen?
3: Well, the bullpen's been great. Every part of their pitching staff has been great. But he has so many big, versatile arms out there. And the way he's used Ian Seymour, who was a starter but now can give them extra innings in relief. Cam Boozer's been great. Kevin Kelly. And Brian Baker, of course. He has four saves and hasn't allowed a hit yet. So you take that elite defense, put the ball in play, really good rotation, and now this bullpen is as hot as it's been all year.
1: Game three coming up on Thursday. With the change by Major League Baseball, our coverage starts now at 12:30 Eastern Time. NLCS Game 4, our coverage at 7:30 Eastern. 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
5: There's only 7 seconds on the clock. There are no timeouts. This is going to end up in a tie if they don't spike it. Wow. It ends up in a tie.
6: Trying to gain more for the kick. The right call is honestly, we can go clock it early.
7: I'm happy it wasn't a loss, and I'm sad it wasn't a win. That's how I feel.
1: We're on the verge of week six, but the head shaking continues from what we saw in week five, like the Commanders settling for a tie after that botched ending of their game with the Giants. We heard Micah Parsons on his podcast having the back of his former defensive coordinator when they were in Dallas, Dan Quinn, who's now the head coach in Washington.
8: Jaden Daniels probably cost my man Dan Quinn his job, to be honest with you.
9: That's tough.
8: To be honest with you. And I'm a big Jaden Daniels fan. But the reality is, like, he probably cost a lot of people their jobs this past weekend.
1: There's been some pushback aimed at Parsons, who's now in Green Bay and not on either team involved. But, says our Stephen A. Smith, Why?
9: I think it's fair. I think he's right on the money. I think that we have to take into account this is not just some dude speaking about somebody he doesn't know. He has a relationship with Dan Quinn. Dan Quinn was the defensive coordinator in Dallas for years when he was there. He is no scrub. He is an elite player when he's healthy on the field. He has the credentials to say what he says. He has the relationship with Dan Quinn to justify him sticking his nose into somebody else's business. Because in his eyes, Dan Quinn is his business because that's his former boss as a defensive coordinator. Not to mention the fact that he's absolutely right in terms of what he said. It's nothing that he said wrong about Jalen Daniels. Not only that, he acknowledged the respect that he has for him and the affection that he has for him because he knows the brother can play and he talked about liking him, but there's no doubt about it. When there's 12 seconds left on the clock and you don't have a timeout, as a quarterback in your third year, you're supposed to get rid of the damn football. The last thing you're supposed to do is be running inbounds or getting sacked, which is what Jaden Daniels did. So everything Micah Parsons said is absolutely on the money. Last point, if we can talk about a sport we never played, particularly on that level, how the hell are we going to sit up there with a straight face and look at them who are actually playing the sport and tell them they should be quiet? We can talk about teammates and calling out your teammates or lack of decorum or anything like that. We can talk about those things. But at the end of the day, he ain't a member of the Washington Commanders. He doesn't owe Jaden Daniels anything, okay? If anything, you know what? He's going to side with Dan Quinn. And so it makes perfect sense. But most importantly, he has the credentials to do it. He knows what the hell he's talking about. What he said was absolutely correct. And he said it about a man he supports because it's the man that helped make him the player that he is.
10: I agree with Micah Parsons. I think he is in his right to address this because it's situational football. And I'll disagree with him on one point. He said it would have been different if Jaden Daniels was a rookie. No chance. Every high schooler in America that plays quarterback knows in a two-minute drill, no matter what the play is, the first thing I do is check the clock. How many timeouts do I have? What's the situation? So it's inexcusable that, especially because, and you said it, Stephen A., not just 13, 12 seconds here. They had almost 50 seconds when the previous play was called. I don't care if Dan Quinn read him the Cheesecake Factory menu instead of a play call. The quarterback on the field looks at the clock. You have to know the situation. If a pass play is called, you know, got to throw it out of bounds, can't scramble around. The reason Micah Parsons is right to throw in his opinion is because it was egregious. I think players should be allowed to critique football because they play it too.
1: ESPN analyst Jordan Rogers. As for Parsons' status, he won't be playing Sunday against the Cowboys, although he did say on his podcast that if this was a Super Bowl week, he would play. He's yet to return to practice from last season's torn ACL, and meniscus remains on the PUP list. As for the status of Caleb Williams in Chicago, ESPN Bears reporter Courtney Cronin.
11: Caleb Williams was back in the fold at walkthrough today. He is listed as a full participant on the injury report. The Bears will have two actual practices Thursday and Friday, which certainly will factor into the decision as to whether he plays in Atlanta in week six. But coming off that extensive 30-minute workout that he had at Lambeau Field last Sunday, this is all very good news. Now, Ben Johnson said it's still fluid as to whether Williams will play and what that quarterback decision will be for the Falcons game, but it's trending in the right direction. Now, behind Williams, though, if he's not able to go, QB2 still up in the air. Ben Johnson said he's deciding between Case Keenum and Tyson Bagent about who will be getting those snaps should Williams not be able to play. But the offense as a whole can certainly benefit from his presence being back out there. Roma Dunze said the number one thing he's missed without Williams is 18's playmaking. Nobody does it quite like him. And in order for this team to reset today, the way that they are trying to move on from that really ugly Green Bay loss, Dunze said you just have to put it behind you and come out with a win. That is truly the only thing that will make this Bears team feel better moving forward.
1: Bears Falcons in Atlanta Sunday. Falcons quarterback Michael Penix expected to start, says he felt good at practice. MRI was positive, as were the imaging results. Penix suffered a rib injury in the final minute of the fourth quarter in the overtime loss to Baltimore. We head into week six with three unbeaten teams and 3-0-5. Raiders started with three straight wins before their three-point loss to the still unbeaten Chiefs and their week five blowout loss to the Patriots. Time to turn to the first overall pick in the draft. Earlier on the Golics, Mike Senior.
12: They're 3-2. There are four teams in the AFC that are 4-1, and then the next closest teams are all 3-2. They're 3-2. How unfair would that be to the rest of the players on the team If you were to pull Kirk Cousins, who has 12 touchdowns, 4 interceptions, completing over 65% of his passes, I know he doesn't move very well, but all of a sudden you put a rookie in. Think of the rookie mistakes you're going to go through. How could you give up on a team that's 3-2?
1: Raiders host the 4-1 Bills on Sunday. Straight ahead, what are the keys for Thursday? SportsCenter All Night continues. It's ESPN Radio.
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29: 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Stroud and the Texans look to take down Trevor Lawrence and the Jaguars. 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
31: Hey, this is Rich Eisen. 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Bob Costas zooms in to talk about the baseball playoff latest. And Kevin Pollak joins us to talk Tulsa King and everything else. 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
1: 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Week 6 kicks off with a Thursday night matchup in Denver. Seahawks, Broncos. Denver coming off a win over the Chargers, although not that impressive for the Broncos. As for the keys for Seattle in the matchup, ESPN analyst Mina Kimes.
2: Sam Darnold needs to not turn the ball over. Obvious, I know, coming off a game in which the Seahawks turned it over 4 times, 3 inside their own 15-yard line. Very hard to win football games that way. And to be fair, it wasn't entirely Sam Darnold. There were 2 fumbles as well. But something that Darnold has struggled with since coming back is pressure. In fact, on the season, he is the second-worst QBR under pressure in the entire NFL, second only to Bo Nix. And, of course, we know this Denver Broncos defense can get after it, particularly worried about Zach Allen on the interior, Nick Bonito, too. But to me, if Sam could just protect the football, they should be able to win this because the quarterback I alluded to on the other side has been struggling, and I think the Seahawks defense will get after it.
1: Seahawks' last win in Denver was in 2006. From the baseball clubhouse, Joe Espada is out after 3 seasons as the Astros manager in Houston. Phillies say they're keeping Don Mattingly as their manager, 2-year contract. ESPN analyst Tim Kirkchin.
3: He should be back. He was 24 games over 500 for a team that was really struggling when he arrived. He's Don Mattingly. He's had a lot of managerial experiences. But now, you know this, They're going to have to figure out a bunch of positions on this team. They have multiple player personnel questions, probably way too many for a team that won 93 games last year. So let's not blame Rob Thompson for the slow start.
4: Yep.
3: And let's not blame Don Mattingly for them getting knocked out earlier than they would like. They need some work done on this team, and they're going to have to start it pretty soon.
1: Managers, especially in the National League, certainly in the spotlight this week in the League Championship Series, too.
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0: Number 5.
1: If you showed up a little late for Game 3 of the NLCS, things started without you, as our Boog Chombi noted.
6: So here we go. Snell ready to work, and the first offering of the game is hit in the air, right field, well struck. Tucker going back, and it's gone! First pitch of the game, Cheerio over the right field wall, into the pavilion, into the sun, and the Brewers have jumped in front, 1-0. Wow!
0: Number 4.
1: Not long until we get to see this for real, but Wednesday, preseason action, and Giannis put on a show. 1 assist shy of a triple-double. WPLG Local 10.
7: Look out, Giannis with Porter defending. A blow-by.
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8: 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He no-looks that lob.
0: Number 3.
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9: Stars to win it with a save. Brock Nelson will try and keep it going. A fantastic game tonight. Nelson, the veteran, on to Smith. Stopped by the Stars netminder. And Dallas has come into Colorado and beaten the Avalanche in the shootout. 3-2, the final score.
0: Number 2.
1: For the third time in their 4 wins this season, Capitals finish with at least 5 goals. Capitals Radio Network.
10: A shot, they score! Justin Hall let it go from the right point. I don't think anyone touched it on the way in. That might be 2 in 2 games.
0: Number 1.
1: Back to the diamond. Dodgers took the lead in the bottom of the 6th of Game 3, which could have led to some second-guessing for the Brewers had it not been for their top of the 7th.
6: The pitch. Swing and a high fly ball, right field. This ball's back. This one's got a chance. And it's gone! Into the pavilion over the right field wall. Jake Bowers will touch them all. And the Brewers have the lead on pitch number 11. Wanted it back from Jake Bowers.
1: Jake Bowers, the 2-run go-ahead shot. Garrett Mitchell follows that with a solo home run. Back-to-back home runs for the Brewers in the top of the 7th. Blake Snell pitching in the 7th inning for the first time in all of 2026. And he gives up those back-to-back homers. As for extending his starter into the 7th, Hindsight, of course, 2020 for skipper Dave Roberts.
4: Through the sixth inning, and then once we got to the seventh inning, I think he retired 13 or 14 in a row, and his stuff was really good. I don't think that they were seeing him well, and I was trying to get him three more hitters, and we had Evan, you know, for that fourth hitter. He had his way with those two lefties and took care of Vaughn, and obviously the leadoff walk hurt. Hasn't given up a homer all year, but it's baseball, and for me, I felt good with where Blake's stuff was at, and you know, you got to give Bowers credit. He put together another good at bat, which he did at their place, and you know, spurred that rally, and then right there saw 8-9 pitches, then end up hitting a homer. But yeah, I mean, I had Evan ready, you know, for Pratt right there.
1: Dodgers need a win today to stave off elimination. ALCS plays game three. That series tied 1-1. Rays and Guardians in Cleveland. Gavin Williams goes for the Guardians.
11: Going to have to execute the way I know how to. They don't strike out much, and they're going to put the ball in play. They're going to put a lot of pressure on us. So just going to have to execute the best way I know how to.
1: Start of game three moved up. Our coverage, 12:30 Eastern time. Straight ahead, the anatomy of what looked like a pitcher's duel. That's next. 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
0: 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There are jewelry stores, then there's Zadok's. KFNC, Mont Bellevue, Houston. SportsCenter all night. From Milwaukee to Los Angeles, the NLCS shifts out west to Dodger Stadium for a crucial Game 3.
6: The pitch. Swing and a high fly ball right field. This ball's back. This one's got a chance. And it's gone! Into the pavilion over the right field wall. Jake Bowers will touch them all. And the Brewers have the lead on pitch number 11.
0: The Guardians and Rays get set for Game 3 of the ALCS in Cleveland.
17: It means a lot that they trust me to go Game 3, first game in Cleveland, up against, I think, you know, one of their best guys. So it's going to be a good game. I'm really excited for the challenge and the opportunity, like I said.
0: We have the best moments from around the ice in the NHL.
18: Leonard over to Beauvillier with a shot. He lifts that one wide. Lane Hudson deep into the Washington zone, center, and they score. And it's Josh Anderson for the second time tonight to tie it at 3.
0: Plus, the Seahawks and Broncos get set for Thursday Night Football at Mile High.
19: We're playing a real good defense. You know, we've got to get ready for what they do defensively. They're complete in all three areas. Mike's done a real good job in really a short period of time putting together a super talented defense.
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1: 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The landscape for Thursday in Major League Baseball getting interesting. Mother Nature taking aim at Cleveland, so baseball moving up the start time for Game 3 by 5 hours. We've got afternoon baseball on Thursday. For the folks in Ohio, maybe a good day to use some of that accrued PTO or get dismissed early from school. ALCS moved up 5 hours. Baseball also moving up the start time of the NLCS by 1 hour. Game 4 getting underway slightly earlier than expected. As for Game 3, the action on Wednesday getting underway early there as well.
6: So here we go. Snell ready to work, and the first offering of the game is hit in the air. Right field, well struck. Tucker going back, and it's gone! First pitch of the game, Cheerio over the right field wall into the pavilion, into the sun, and the Brewers have jumped in front 1-0. Wow!
1: First pitch from there. For the next handful of innings, it was a pitcher's duel between Robert Gasser and Blake Snell.
6: The 1-2. Swing and a miss, struck him out. That's a half dozen strikeouts for Blake Snell as he mows him down. 1-2-3 in the third. The 1-2. Breaking ball hit on the ground to the right side. There to pick it up, Terang throws to first. Freeman is out. And solid work by Gasser as he goes 5 shutout innings.
1: Dodgers and Brewers went to the 6th with Milwaukee leading 1-0. That first pitch homer, still the difference. Bottom of the 6th. 3 walks, loading the bases with one out for the Dodgers.
6: Smith waits the pitch. Swing and a high fly ball. Well struck. Left center field. That ball's back. Off the wall. Hernandez is in. Tucker's on his heels. Ohtani to third. And it's a 2-run double for Will Smith. And the Dodgers have the lead 2-1.
1: Close to a grand slam, but it's a 2-run double instead. Dodgers take the lead, still had runners at second and third with one out, but
6: he's got Ohtani at third, Smith at second. A 1-2 is in there, got him looking, and Edmund is gone on strikes, and Hall able to limit the damage. He strikes out back-to-back hitters to end the inning, and the Dodgers lead 2.
1: L.A. could not add to the lead. They still took a 1-run lead to the 7th. But Milwaukee apparently figures out Blake Snell.
6: Swing and a high fly ball, right field. This ball's back. This one's got a chance. And it's gone! Into the pavilion over the right field wall. Jake Bowers will touch them all. And the Brewers have the lead on pitch number 11. What an at bat from Jake Bowers.
20: And a pitch.
6: Swing and a high fly ball right field. That ball is back. That ball is gone. And Mitchell will touch them all as they come pouring out of the first base dugout of the Brewers. And Mitchell slowly circles the bases. The Brewers now lead it 4-2.
1: Brewers grabbing the lead in the seventh. They had another run in the eighth, courtesy of a wild pitch. An RBI single from Joey Ortiz in the ninth makes it 6-2. It was just up to Trevor Megill to slam the door.
6: 3-2 pitch. Swing and a foul tip into the mitt of Contreras. And that's the ball game. And the Milwaukee Brewers are one win away from the World Series. Megill closes it out, and the Brewers win it 6-2 the final. What a performance by the Brewers.
1: Boog Shambi calling it right here on ESPN Radio. 6-2 the final. Milwaukee's taken the first three of the best of seven. Milwaukee's first 3-0 series lead in franchise history. Brewers were swept by the Dodgers in last year's NLCS. No team in baseball history has swept a playoff series against a team that swept them the previous year. Dodgers trailing 3-0 in a best-of-seven series for the first time since the World Series in 1966. They led this one 2-1 in the seventh. They wind up losing it 6-2. Jake Bowers, his third career postseason home run, his go-ahead shot capping an at-bat that went all the way to 11 pitches. After the win, spoke with our Aldin Gonzalez.
20: You did it again. Another long at-bat leading to a good result. This one, 11 pitches, leading to the go-ahead home run. Take us through it.
21: No, again, it was just, I don't know, man. Mine went blank, found the flow, went into compete mode, and, yeah, just happy I put a good swing on it.
20: Jake, what is it about this Brewers offense that any time the Dodgers seem to be building momentum, you guys would come right back and take it from them?
21: It's not just the offense. It's not just the offense. As a team, we have each other's backs. We have each other's backs. Our only goal in the game is to pick each other up and play for each other, man, and that's what that was about right there.
20: We talked a lot about the bullpen in this series, but today seeing Robert Gasser throw up five scoreless innings against that lineup, what was it like watching him work today?
21: Man, so impressive. So impressive what he did. Didn't have the easiest year, but he's been firing on all cylinders for a few months now, and it's been fun to watch.
20: You got a 3-0 lead on the back-to-back reigning champions. How does it feel? What's the mindset moving forward for this team?
21: Mindset's the same, man. Win tonight. We got another game tomorrow. We're going to come out, stay focused, and, keep the same mentality.
1: Jake Bowers, second straight game where he's had an at-bat of at least 11 pitches. Brewers hitting back-to-back home runs for the third time in their playoff history. Those homers coming off Blake Snell.
22: I mean, yeah, it's wild that that's happened in back-to-back postseasons. But, it's part of the game. And, it wasn't going to define me. Just frustrated. I was able to lock in just because I was focused. I knew what I needed to do. And, that's part of the game. But, to give up a leadoff home run to start the game, just frustrating, but I'll learn from it.
1: Blake Snell, 6-plus innings, gave up ultimately 4 earned runs on 4 hits, walked 2, struck out 9, first time pitching into the 7th inning in 11 starts this season, had retired 14 straight batters before allowing those 3 runs in the 7th inning. Dodgers wind up losing. They're in an 0-3 hole. Manager Dave Roberts.
4: Not sure. I haven't digested this one. They're going to run a bullpen game. So just trying to figure out, which guys want to be in there, how you kind of construct the lineup. But I haven't thought about that one yet.
1: See what happens in game 4 on Thursday as Milwaukee takes the first 3. ESPN analyst Tim Kirchin.
23: Buck Showalter called me the other day and he said, Tim, it's not little ball that the Brewers play. It's baseball. And they play the game of baseball better than any team, certainly in the National League. They put the ball in play. They steal bases. They're an elite defensive team. They almost became the first team since the 1959 White Sox to have the best record in baseball with the fewest home runs. They have more ways to score than any team in the major leagues. And yet, in this series, they have out-homered the Dodgers 5-0. This year, the Brewers had only 10 games in which they hit three home runs. That was the fewest such games, and yet in the biggest game of the season, they hit three home runs to put this away and take a 3-0 lead. Watching the Brewers play is so much fun, and I am hoping that every other team out there is watching the Rays and the Guardians, but especially now the Brewers, because this is the blueprint on how to play the game properly, and they have done it all year.
2: None of this should be a shock to anyone, should it?
23: Scott, they won 103 games this year. They've been a really good team for several years now. But let's not forget, against the Dodgers last year, they got swept. They scored four runs in four games. They hit 118 as a team. And the biggest difference between last year's team and this year is Jake Bowers. Jake Bowers is 31 years old. He's with his fifth major league team. His home run high in his career coming into this year was 12. He hit 26 home runs this year and is the biggest reason why this offense has gotten even better. And he has now put together the two biggest at-bats in this league championship series. The 12-pitch at-bat for a walk against Yamamoto and then that ridiculous 11-pitch at-bat tonight against Blake Snell with the three-run homer. He has personified what the Brewers are. They find people, they bring them in, and they get better when they get to Milwaukee. So impressive what this kid is doing and what the Brewers are doing.
3: Game four in L.A., Brewers-Dodgers. Brewers going for the sweep. We'll hear it here on ESPN Radio. Our coverage, 7:30 Eastern time. That one's going to follow the afternoon matchup in the ALCS, the one that's been moved up because of weather in Cleveland. Rays, Guardians, our coverage 12:30 Eastern here on ESPN Radio. Right now, SportsCenter all night.
5: Good starting field position for not Lamar Jackson, but Tyler Huntley in at quarterback. Lamar, of course, came up limp after getting tackled on a sack late in that second quarter. He comes to the sideline. He's questionable to return with a lower body injury. He is on the sideline with no helmet and a beanie on.
3: So it sounded last weekend, WBAL Ravens quarterback Lamar Jackson did not practice Wednesday, but as for this weekend, Coach Jesse Minter.
7: It's definitely day-to-day. I think a lot of times those things, right when they happen, you're not sure, and as you gather information, you look at stuff. But again, like to Lamar's credit, he's working his butt off. He's doing everything he can to be out here, and when he's able to be, then he will.
3: Our Adam Schefter gathering information. Sources telling him the two-time MVP has a realistic chance to return Sunday against Cleveland. Jesse Minter saying that Jackson's considered day-to-day, as we heard, with that left ankle injury. ESPN analyst Jeff Saturday, Jason McCourty, Kyle Brandt with Greeny on GetUp.
24: The Ravens plus Lamar Jackson equals what?
25: Yeah, a Super Bowl contender. They're 4-1 right now. I think this is the most slept-on team in the NFL. Jesse Minter's done a good job. They beat a very good Atlanta team with Huntley at the helm. They shut down Bijan Robinson. They forced Penix to beat him from the pocket. Went to overtime, but they found a way to win. It's a good football team, and they are put together well. And if Lamar comes back and plays to his level, it will bring them to it.
26: Yeah, we probably haven't talked enough about Lamar Jackson and Declan Doyle, the new offensive coordinator, and the magic they've been able to make so far. Lamar Jackson being back, this is the same Baltimore Ravens team we've seen in the past, though. Like, it's not going to matter until January comes along.
25: That's true.
26: And Mark Andrews makes a big catch or doesn't fumble the ball. Lamar Jackson is able to make that key play to propel. They're in the same exact boat as Kyle, you mentioned, of Josh Allen and the Buffalo Bills. Like, this is what we expect. Like, they're a very good football team. They're going to win a ton of games. When the playoffs start, then we'll start talking
27: about it. It's dueling Spider-Man teams. They're the Bills of the Beltway, and that's fine. We can get there. Yeah. I'll tell you this. If I'm a Ravens fan, right, I don't love this report. Like, I don't like realistic chance for Lamar. Give him another week. You have Snoop. Give us the next episode. Like, I am ready for the backup quarterback. I don't like rushing. See, Jason, I'm for the culture. I don't like rushing the quarterback at all.
3: Jackson sprained his ankle in the win over the Titans October 4th, then sat out Sunday night's overtime win over the Falcons. All of the Week 6 action getting underway tonight.
0: Seahawks at Broncos.
28: I think if you're the Seattle Seahawks, you got to send a message that you're still a reigning Super Bowl champions and you're going to have a lot to say. And I think if you lose a game like this coming up, I think it spells problems for Seattle.
8: Why would I go out there worried about throwing an interception? Why would I go out there trying to throw every football 50 yards down the field? Just play the play. If the play's there, hit it. If it's not there, check it down, run, throw it away, punt. Who cares? And I have to just remind myself not to play hero ball. It's just one play at a time. Do exactly what I'm supposed to do. And who cares? If the play causes me to throw an interception and I forced it and that was there and I liked what I saw, it may happen. It's happened before. It may happen again.
9: You can't play the quarterback position worried about forcing turnovers or worried about throwing an interception. That's the problem. He's not playing the play. I almost feel like Bo Nix has the yips a little bit when it comes to his progression reads.
10: If he didn't get hurt, they could have won the AFC last year.
11: Bo looks like a quarterback whose head is completely and totally spinning.
28: You're the starting quarterback for the Denver Broncos. You don't get injured, the likelihood is that you're in the Super Bowl last year. And here you are talking about, you think about this and you think about that, but then you say, okay, why think about that all? Just run the play. No. You're supposed to be out there being a leader and a stud.
12: No qualifying quarterback has taken longer before throwing this season than Sam Darnold, about 3.25 seconds. That's about 0.4 seconds slower than he was getting the ball out last season.
13: It feels like Sam Darnold is just getting hit far too often, and the sacks are up. And I think it's a combination of playing slow and then drifting.
14: It's like he doesn't know. We don't want to throw interceptions, you know. Like, stay positive, stick to it, trust your reads, take care of the ball.
15: Yeah, obviously, short week. You know, we're rolling. Just another opportunity to go out there and play good football. Obviously learned a lot from last week. I think it's really the same thing of what I said right after the game. You know, just got to be a little bit more decisive.
3: Seahawks Broncos getting week 6 underway with the Thursday night matchup. Stingy defense early in the season. That's next. SportsCenter All Night continues. It's ESPN Radio.
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1: 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Bob Costas zooms in to talk about the baseball playoff latest. And Kevin Pollak joins us to talk Tulsa King and everything else. 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
1: 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A night ago, 32 teams in action on the ice. It gave us a grand total of 112 goals, the most in the four-year history of the Frozen Frenzy, too shy of the NHL record for the most on any single day. We did not have 100 goals on Wednesday. We did have 13 plus the one awarded for the shootout win in Denver.
2: Stars can win it with a save. Brock Nelson will try and keep it going. A fantastic game tonight. Nelson, the veteran, on to Smith. Stopped by the Stars netminder. And Dallas has come into Colorado and beaten the Avalanche in the shootout. 3-2, the final score.
1: 96.7 FM, the ticket. Stars get the shootout win. 3-2. Two goals allowed to the Avs. Dallas has allowed 12 goals this season. Fewest in the NHL. 8 goals against in the last 6 games. Stars' last 3 wins against the Avs have all been shootout winners. Goes in the books as a 3-2 win for the Stars. The other 9 goals on Wednesday coming between the Canadiens and the Capitals.
3: Leonard over to Beauvillier with a shot. He lifts that one wide. Lane Hudson sends it through center ice. Deep into the Washington zone. Center, and they score. And it's Josh Anderson for the second time tonight, set up by Alex Newhook to tie it at 3.
1: TSN 690 as Montreal ties it in the second. But then in the third,
4: a shot, they score! Justin Hall let it go from the right point. I don't think anyone touched it on the way in. That might be 2 in 2 games. And the Capitals have taken a 4-3 lead. Justin Hall gets it for Washington.
1: First Capitals defenseman to score in each of his first 2 games with the franchise. Capitals Radio Network. Washington wins at 5-4 over the Canadiens. They're 3-1 at home this season. They've scored at least 5 goals in 3 of their 4 wins. Alex Ovechkin gets an assist, 760 career assists, 2 behind Nicklas Backstrom for the franchise record. SportsCenter All Night, ESPN Radio. Big weekend coming up for college football. Top 5 matchup between Ohio State and Indiana, Mississippi State LSU, Alabama Tennessee, Mizzou Ole Miss, Oklahoma State, Houston, all matchups involving ranked teams. Ditto for 8th-ranked BYU and number 2 Notre Dame. Irish, a little banged up, ESPN's Pete Thamel.
5: Leonard Moore missed the Stanford game after suffering a concussion the week earlier in the University of North Carolina game. I've been told that Leonard Moore, although his status is questionable, is on track to come back and play in this game. Obviously, he has to go through concussion protocol, so nothing is given until he does. But I've been told there's optimism for his trajectory to get back for this huge game in Provo. Obviously, he's one of the 5 best players in the sport. It would obviously be huge for that Notre Dame defense. Also, key for that Notre Dame defense, they get back Kingston Vilamu-Asa, linebacker. He's off the injury report. He'd been dealing with a thumb injury, and we'll find out later this week on Jason Onye, the defensive lineman. He is questionable with an ankle injury.
1: And as for the keys for this matchup, ESPN analyst Roddy Jones and Tom Luganville.
6: I think for BYU, it is imperative they find a way to run the football between the tackles, particularly in the red area. Just 2 touchdowns and 5 attempts a week ago versus Iowa State. But it's the physical inside run game that they're lacking with LJ Martin. How do they get it back without him in the lineup?
7: Look, it's such a big question and topic of conversation that it had Pete Thamel chiming in on the group chat today. That's how you know something is big and important. But I'm looking at that BYU defense and the challenge that it's going to create for Notre Dame offensively. This is the best unit on defense that Notre Dame has seen all year long. The front is incredibly experienced, and they are big and physical. At linebacker and in the secondary, they are as athletic as anybody in the country, with Kade Uluave at the linebacker position, who is as quick, as fast, and explosive as anybody at that position in the country. And then Faletau Satuala on the back end is super lengthy at safety. So that BYU defense is going to present some challenges for Notre Dame.
1: College game day will be in Provo. BYU, Notre Dame, huge showdown this weekend. As for the showdown between 4th-ranked Ohio State at number 5 Indiana, ESPN analyst Greg McElroy.
8: I'm actually going to go with Indiana here, Jay, and it's hard for me right now to watch Indiana and think that I've seen their very best. I don't think I have. And yet still the numbers reflect a very good football team. They're going to have to turn this game into a line of scrimmage battle. The one weak spot right now for Ohio State is their offensive line, and I think Indiana's defensive line can attack that group. They have 49 tackles for loss this year. They have 20 sacks through six games. It's third nationally in both categories. And if you look at last year, that's where they won the game. They sacked Julian Sand five times in the Big Ten championship game. They held Ohio State to just 58 rushing yards on 26 attempts. They're going to have to dominate the line of scrimmage, not just with their defensive line, but also their offensive line by running the football and manufacturing big plays. And they have the personnel at not just wide receiver, but at quarterback to be able to potentially do that.
1: Ohio State and Indiana. From Bloomington, Indiana, 6-0 on the season, trying to stay unbeaten. That's a noon kickoff. Also at noon, number 7, Texas hosting Florida in the SEC. That one will be on ABC. Mississippi State, LSU on ESPN in that matchup of ranked teams. We'll also see top-ranked Georgia this weekend facing Auburn. That one a 3:30 kick on ESPN. An 0-3 hole. It's a tough deficit. That's next. SportsCenter All Night. It's ESPN Radio.
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13: Sunday morning football's on NFL Network. A division rivalry abroad is on in the London game as C.J. Stroud and the Texans look to take down Trevor Lawrence and the Jaguars. 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
1: Rams' Eric Jackson is still suspended, but it's been cut from 2 games to 1 after that punch following the Monday Night Football game. Baseball moving up game 3 of the ALCS. It's now a matinee matchup thanks to Mother Nature heading into Ohio. Dodgers now have their backs to the wall.
2: Game 3 from Dodger Stadium. So here we go. Snell ready to work. Is hit in the air, right field, well struck. Tucker going.

0: just got to get a win.
1: Brewers took the first two at home, and then Wednesday they take game three in L.A., 6-2 the final. Brewers were swept by the Dodgers a year ago in the NLCS. Now they're on the verge of sweeping the Dodgers. John Ciambi, Doug Glanville, I've had the call of the NLCS for us here on ESPN Radio. Back to L.A. Boog.
2: All right, Jay, thanks very much. And how about the Milwaukee Brewers? They're up 3-0 in the NLCS. One more win, and they're on their way to the World Series. So many places you can go. The performance of Gasser, the performance of D.L. Hall, and then, of course, Bowers and that amazing at-bat for the second time in this series, Doug.
3: And that's what we've seen, a complete team. And they are consistent, and the things that they're good at, they continue to use as pressure points against their opponent. Even the Los Angeles Dodgers did not have answers. And, in fact, they counterpunched. The Brewers are always counterpunching. The Dodgers put up two, and it was a little shocking. Uribe has been flawless this postseason. He finally gives up some run. His command isn't there. And right away, when they get into the dugout, they put up three with back-to-back home runs with Bowers and Mitchell. So we heard the postgame on Bowers talking about having each other's back. That's what it seems like they play. Someone has a bad outing, they pick them up in the next inning. And then their bullpen all around that just slaps up zeros. And, you know, so if they get a lead, they hold it. And if they're close, they keep it close. And then they get the hit. So they scored many ways tonight, stole a base. They do it all. And they showed that they can go toe-to-toe with the Dodgers on the road. And it was an exclamation point tonight.
2: Blake Snell was dominant until he wasn't. Yeah. If there's one spot that I think everybody agreed the Dodgers had an advantage, and that was the starting rotation. And that just has not impacted things from a Dodger perspective the way they had hoped.
3: Well, it seems like against the Brewers, it's one team where you could have a starting rotation, but you better go nine. And it's hard. Nobody's really going nine. As soon as they come out, they find responses to their bullpen. And they seem to tack on and get you at that weak point. And it seemed like the right lane, right? Blake Snell goes in and is like, okay, a couple lefties are coming up. Okay, we'll leave them in. Home run, home run. And then you're just like stunned. But that's what the Brewers have done. And once they had that lead, they absolutely held on to it.
2: Glass now goes for the Dodgers. The Brewers didn't even announce a starter. So we'll wait and see whether it's Chad Patrick or Shane Drouin, but regardless, you know the way Milwaukee goes about it, they're going to try and finish off the Dodgers tomorrow in four.
3: Absolutely, and they know that, yes, even if they have a starter go 2-3, they have guys like Aaron Ashby that eat up three more innings, so they're not worried with this bullpen because their bullpen can cover any part of the game. That's their strength. They have guys that match up in any lane, and that's why they continue to protect leads when they get them.
2: Brewers win it 6-2, the final. And they're up 3-0 in this best-of-seven National League Championship Series. For Doug Glanville, I'm John Ciambi, right here in your home for every pitch of the World Series. Major League Baseball on ESPN Radio on the ESPN app. Now we send it back to Jay Reynolds in the studio.
1: All right, Boog, Dodgers trailing 3-0 in the best-of-seven series for the first time since the 1966 World Series. In Game 3, they had a 2-1 lead in the seventh inning, but the Brewers rally get the 6-2 win. Brewers are up 3-0 in the series. First time they've had a 3-0 series lead in franchise history. What has manager Pat Murphy told the team?
4: I don't need to tell them anything. Like, we don't change anything. There's nothing to change. You know, no, the Dodgers are an incredible team that's won back-to-back championships. You think they're not good enough to come back and win a game against us or come back and play well? I know how good they are. Our guys know how good they are. Our guys know what we're up against, but that doesn't change anything. We come out and play the same way every time. No matter how I feel, you know what I mean? Like, this, it really doesn't, you know what I mean? There's no feeling good, feeling bad. It's just onward, you know, like I've said, like the goal the whole time from spring training, February 9th, the first day we got together, the goal the whole time is just like build a resiliency and a passion for being in the now and a passion for winning tonight and then let them tap us on the shoulder when it's over.
1: Teams that take a 3-0 series lead in a best-of-seven have gone on to win the series 98% of the time. They're 41-1. The one team to lose was the Yankees in 2004 against the Boston Red Sox. Game 4 coming up on Thursday. Game 3 did see Shohei Ohtani in the lineup despite being dropped to 6th. He was on base 3.

0: times in the loss with a walk. He was hit by a pitch and had a single in the eighth inning. First time since September 1st, he's reached base three times in a game. As for his future as a two-way player, Katie Wu, the Dodgers reporter for The Athletic, earlier on ESPN Radio.
1: The real answer is it's just too soon. And the Dodgers have said nothing that would indicate that they would change that. I think they might change how they deploy him, how they use him. Maybe it's not for a full two-way season. Maybe it's similar to what they did in 2025 when he was coming back from injury and he ramped back up in the second half. But if Shohei Ohtani wants to pitch, he's going to pitch. That's kind of how they got into this predicament this season in the first place, was his insistence that even though he was pitching through some knee pain and right bicep soreness, that he could still return and be a pitcher by this season. I don't fault any player for trying to do everything they can to return back to the field, and especially Shohei, who has not pitched consistently since 2023. But while hindsight is 2020, you look back and you wonder, was his insistence to return to the mound the main cause in his lack of ability right now?
0: The NLCS could come to an end Thursday. Dodgers trying to avoid a sweep and force a game five. Brewers looking to uncork some champagne. Game three of the ALCS comes up today, too. Guardians and Rays, that series tied 1-1 after the first two at the Trop. Game three moved up from a 6 p.m. start in Cleveland to 1 o'clock in the afternoon as they're expecting weather to come in. That could bode well for Guardian starter Gavin Williams. ESPN analyst Tim Kirchen.
2: We've seen his numbers in day games against his numbers in night games. He's way better in day games, but he's great wherever he pitches. He led the league, the American League, in strikeouts this year. And, of course, he got the final out of Game 4 against the White Sox and then started Game 5 of the LDS and struck out 12. He is the only pitcher in Major League history to strike out 12 and allow one hit in a winner-take-all game. That's how dominant he was in the winner-take-all game that got the Guardians to the next round. Amazing.
3: As for the Rays, Tim, they're relentless at the plate and on the bases. They've committed one error in five games here in the postseason. But what stands out about the way Kevin Cash uses that bullpen?
2: Well, the bullpen's been great. Every part of their pitching staff has been great. But he has so many big, versatile arms out there. And the way he's used Ian Seymour, who was a starter but now can give them extra innings in relief. Cam Boozer's been great. Kevin Kelly. And Brian Baker, of course. He has four saves and hasn't allowed a hit yet. So you take that elite defense, put the ball in play, really good rotation, and now this bullpen is as hot as it's been all year.
0: Game three coming up on Thursday. With the change by Major League Baseball, our coverage starts now at 12:30 Eastern Time. NLCS Game 4, our coverage at 7:30 Eastern. 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Right now, SportsCenter all night.
4: There's only 7 seconds on the clock. There are no timeouts. This is going to end up in a tie if they don't spike it. Wow. It ends up in a tie.
5: Trying to gain more for the kick. The right call is honestly that we can go clock it early.
6: I'm happy it wasn't a loss, and I'm sad it wasn't a win. That's how I feel.
0: We're on the verge of week six, but the head shaking continues from what we saw in week five, like the Commanders settling for a tie after that botched ending of their game with the Giants. We heard Micah Parsons on his podcast having the back of his former defensive coordinator when they were in Dallas, Dan Quinn, who's now the head coach in Washington.
7: Jaden Daniels probably cost my man Dan Quinn his job, to be honest with you.
8: That's tough.
7: To be honest with you. And I'm a big Jaden Daniels fan, but the reality is, like, he probably cost a lot of people their jobs this past weekend.
0: There's been some pushback aimed at Parsons, who's now in Green Bay and not on either team involved. But, says our Stephen A. Smith, why?
9: I think it's fair. I think he's right on the money. I think that we have to take into account this is not just some dude speaking about somebody he doesn't know. He has a relationship with Dan Quinn. Dan Quinn was the defensive coordinator in Dallas for years when he was there. He is no scrub. He is an elite player when he's healthy on the field. He has the credentials to say what he says. He has the relationship with Dan Quinn to justify him sticking his nose into somebody else's business. Because in his eyes, Dan Quinn is his business because that's his former boss as the defensive coordinator. Not to mention the fact that he's absolutely right in terms of what he said. It's nothing that he said wrong about Jaden Daniels. Not only that, he acknowledged the respect that he has for him and the affection that he has for him, because he knows the brother can play, and he talked about liking him. But there's no doubt about it. When there's 12 seconds left on the clock and you don't have a timeout, as a quarterback in your third year, you're supposed to get rid of the damn football. The last thing you're supposed to do is be running inbounds or getting sacked, which is what Jaden Daniels did. So everything Micah Parsons said is absolutely on the money. Last point. If we can talk about a sport we never played, particularly on that level, how the hell are we going to sit up there with a straight face and look at them who are actually playing the sport and tell them they should be quiet? We can talk about teammates and calling out your teammates or lack of decorum or anything like that. We can talk about those things. But at the end of the day, he ain't a member of the Washington Commanders. He doesn't owe Jaden Daniels anything, okay? If anything, you know what? He's going to side with Dan Quinn. And so it makes perfect sense. But most importantly, he has the credentials to do it. He knows what the hell he's talking about. What he said was absolutely correct. And he said it about a man he supports because it's the man that helped make him the player that he is.
8: I agree with Micah Parsons. I think he is in his right to address this because it's situational football. And I'll disagree with him on one point. He said it would have been different if Jaden Daniels was a rookie. No chance. Every high schooler in America that plays quarterback knows in a two-minute drill, no matter what the play is, the first thing I do is check the clock. How many timeouts do I have? What's the situation? So it's inexcusable that, especially because, and you said it, Stephen A., not just 13, 12 seconds here. They had almost 50 seconds when the previous play was called. I don't care if Dan Quinn read him the Cheesecake Factory menu instead of a play call. The quarterback on the field looks at the clock. You have to know the situation. If a pass play is called, you know, got to throw it out of bounds, can't scramble around. The reason Micah Parsons is right to throw in his opinion is because it was egregious. I think players should be allowed to critique football because they play it too.
0: ESPN analyst Jordan Rogers. As for Parsons' status, he won't be playing Sunday against the Cowboys, although he did say on his podcast that if this was a Super Bowl week, he would play. He's yet to return to practice from last season's torn ACL, and meniscus remains on the PUP list. As for the status of Caleb Williams in Chicago, ESPN Bears reporter Courtney Cronin.
10: Caleb Williams was back in the fold at walkthrough today. He is listed as a full participant on the injury report. The Bears will have two actual practices Thursday and Friday, which certainly will factor into the decision as to whether he plays in Atlanta in week six. But coming off that extensive 30-minute workout that he had at Lambeau Field last Sunday, this is all very good news. Now, Ben Johnson said it's still fluid as to whether Williams will play and what that quarterback decision will be for the Falcons game, but it's trending in the right direction. Now, behind Williams, though, if he's not able to go, QB2 still up in the air. Ben Johnson said he's deciding between Case Keenum and Tyson Bagent about who will be getting those snaps should Williams not be able to play. But the offense as a whole can certainly benefit from his presence being back out there. Rome Odunze said the number one thing he's missed without Williams is 18's playmaking. Nobody does it quite like him. And in order for this team to reset today, the way that they are trying to move on from that really ugly Green Bay loss, Odunze said you just have to put it behind you and come out with a win. That is truly the only thing that will make this Bears team feel better moving forward.
0: Bears Falcons in Atlanta Sunday. Falcons quarterback Michael Penix expected to start, says he felt good at practice. MRI was positive, as were the imaging results. Penix suffered a rib injury in the final minute of the fourth quarter in the overtime loss to Baltimore. We head into week six with three unbeaten teams and 3-0-5. Raiders started with three straight wins before their three-point loss to the still unbeaten Chiefs and their week five blowout loss to the Patriots. Time to turn to the first overall pick in the draft. Earlier on the Golics, Mike Senior.
11: They're 3-2. There are four teams in the AFC that are 4-1, and then the next closest teams are all 3-2. They're 3-2. How unfair would that be to the rest of the players on the team if you were to pull Kirk Cousins, who has 12 touchdowns, 4 interceptions, completing over 65% of his passes? I know he doesn't move very well, but all of a sudden you put a rookie in. Think of the rookie mistakes you're going to go through. How could you give up on a team that's 3-2?
0: Raiders host the 4-1 Bills on Sunday. Straight ahead, what are the keys for Thursday? SportsCenter All Night continues. 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
15: 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Bob Costas zooms in to talk about the baseball playoff latest. 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
1: 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Week 6 kicks off with a Thursday night matchup in Denver. Seahawks, Broncos. Denver coming off a win over the Chargers, although not that impressive for the Broncos. As for the keys for Seattle in the matchup, ESPN analyst Mina Kimes.
2: Sam Darnold needs to not turn the ball over. Obvious, I know, coming off a game in which the Seahawks turned it over 4 times, 3 inside their own 15-yard line. Very hard to win football games that way. And to be fair, it wasn't entirely Sam Darnold. There were 2 fumbles as well. But something that Darnold has struggled with since coming back is pressure. In fact, on the season, he is the second-worst QBR under pressure in the entire NFL, second only to Bo Nix. And, of course, we know this Denver Broncos defense can get after it, particularly worried about Zach Allen on the interior, Nick Bonito, too. But to me, if Sam could just protect the football, they should be able to win this because the quarterback I alluded to on the other side has been struggling, and I think the Seahawks defense will get after it.
1: Seahawks' last win in Denver was in 2006. From the baseball clubhouse, Joe Espada is out after 3 seasons as the Astros manager in Houston. Phillies say they're keeping Don Mattingly as their manager, 2-year contract. ESPN analyst Tim Kirkchen.
3: He should be back. He was 24 games over 500 for a team that was really struggling when he arrived. He's Don Mattingly. He's had a lot of managerial experiences. But now, you know this, They're going to have to figure out a bunch of positions on this team. They have multiple player personnel questions, probably way too many for a team that won 93 games last year. So let's not blame Rob Thompson for the slow start.
4: Yep.
3: And let's not blame Don Mattingly for them getting knocked out earlier than they would like. They need some work done on this team, and they're going to have to start it pretty soon.
1: Managers, especially in the National League, certainly in the spotlight this week in the League Championship Series, too.
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5: 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Are you ready to take?
0: Number 5.
1: If you showed up a little late for Game 3 of the NLCS, things started without you, as our Boog Zombie noted.
6: So here we go. Snell ready to work, and the first offering of the game is hit in the air, right field, well struck. Tucker going back, and it's gone! First pitch of the game, Cheerio over the right field wall, into the pavilion, into the sun, and the Brewers have jumped in front, 1-0. Wow!
0: Number 4.
1: Not long until we get to see this for real, but Wednesday, preseason action, and Giannis put on a show. 1 assist shy of a triple-double. WPLG Local 10.
7: Look out, Giannis with Porter defending. A blow-by.
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8: 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He no-looks that lob.
0: Number 3.
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9: Stars to win it with a save. Brock Nelson will try and keep it going. A fantastic game tonight. Nelson, the veteran, on to Smith. Stopped by the Stars netminder. And Dallas has come into Colorado and beaten the Avalanche in the shootout. 3-2, the final score.
0: Number 2.
1: For the third time in their 4 wins this season, Capitals finish with at least 5 goals. Capitals Radio Network.
10: A shot, they score! Justin Hall let it go from the right point. I don't think anyone touched it on the way in. That might be 2 in 2 games.
0: Number 1.
1: Back to the diamond. Dodgers took the lead in the bottom of the 6th of Game 3, which could have led to some second-guessing for the Brewers had it not been for their top of the 7th.
6: The pitch. Swing and a high fly ball, right field. This ball's back. This one's got a chance. And it's gone! Into the pavilion over the right field wall. Jake Bowers will touch them all. And the Brewers have the lead on pitch number 11. What an at bat from Jake Bowers.
1: Jake Bowers, the 2-run go-ahead shot. Garrett Mitchell follows that with a solo home run. Back-to-back home runs for the Brewers in the top of the 7th, Blake Snell pitching in the 7th inning for the first time in all of 2026. And he gives up those back-to-back homers. As for extending his starter into the 7th, Hindsight, of course, 20-20 for skipper Dave Roberts.
4: Through the sixth inning, and then once we got to the seventh inning, I think he retired 13 or 14 in a row, and his stuff was really good. I don't think that they were seeing him well, and I was trying to get him three more hitters, and we had Evan, you know, for that fourth hitter. He had his way with those two lefties and took care of Vaughn, and obviously the leadoff walk hurt. Hasn't given up a homer all year, but it's baseball, and for me, I felt good with where Blake's stuff was at, and, you know, you got to give Bowers credit. He put together another good at-bat, which he did at their place, and, you know, spurred that rally, and then right there saw 8-9 pitches, then end up hitting a homer. But, yeah, I mean, I had Evan ready, you know, for Pratt right there.
1: Dodgers need a win today to stave off elimination. ALCS plays game three. That series tied 1-1. Rays and Guardians in Cleveland. Gavin Williams goes for the Guardians.
11: Going to have to execute the way I know how to. They don't strike out much, and they're going to put the ball in play. They're going to put a lot of pressure on us. So just going to have to execute the best way I know how to.
1: Start of game three moved up. Our coverage, 12:30 Eastern time. Straight ahead, the anatomy of what looked like a pitcher's duel. That's next. It's ESPN Radio.
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2: 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From Milwaukee to Los Angeles, the NLCS shifts out west to Dodger Stadium for a crucial Game 3.
6: The pitch. Swing and a high fly ball right field. This ball's back. This one's got a chance. And it's gone! Into the pavilion over the right field wall. Jake Bowers will touch them all. And the Brewers have the lead on pitch number 11.
2: The Guardians and Rays get set for Game 3 of the ALCS in Cleveland.
3: It means a lot that they trust me to go Game 3, first game in Cleveland, up against, I think, you know, one of their best guys. 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
2: We have the best moments from around the ice in the NHL.
5: Leonard over to Beauvillier with a shot. He lifts that one wide. Lane Hudson deep into the Washington zone, center, and they score. And it's Josh Anderson for the second time tonight to tie it at 3.
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1: 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The landscape for Thursday in Major League Baseball getting interesting. Mother Nature taking aim at Cleveland, so baseball moving up the start time for Game 3 by 5 hours. We've got afternoon baseball on Thursday. For the folks in Ohio, maybe a good day to use some of that accrued PTO or get dismissed early from school. ALCS moved up 5 hours. Baseball also moving up the start time of the NLCS by 1 hour. Game 4 getting underway slightly earlier than expected. As for Game 3, the action on Wednesday getting underway early there as well.
6: So here we go. Snell ready to work, and the first offering of the game is hit in the air, right field, well struck. Tucker going back, and it's gone! First pitch of the game, Cheerio over the right field wall into the pavilion, into the sun, and the Brewers have jumped in front 1-0. Wow!
1: First pitch from there. For the next handful of innings, it was a pitcher's duel between Robert Gasser and Blake Snell.
6: The 1-2. Swing and a miss, struck him out. That's a half dozen strikeouts for Blake Snell as he mows him down. 1-2-3 in the third. The 1-2. Breaking ball hit on the ground to the right side. There to pick it up, Terang throws to first. Freeman is out. And solid work by Gasser as he goes 5 shutout innings.
1: Dodgers and Brewers went to the sixth with Milwaukee leading 1-0. That first pitch homer, still the difference. Bottom of the sixth. 3 walks, loading the bases with 1 out for the Dodgers.
6: Smith waits the pitch. Swing and a high fly ball, well struck. Left center field. That ball's back. Off the wall. Hernandez is in. Tucker's on his heels. Ohtani to third. And it's a 2-run double for Will Smith. And the Dodgers have the lead 2-1.
1: Close to a grand slam, but it's a 2-run double instead. Dodgers take the lead, still had runners at second and third with 1 out, but
6: he's got Ohtani at third, Smith at second. A 1-2 is in there, got him looking, and Edmund is gone on strikes, and Hall able to limit the damage. He strikes out back-to-back hitters to end the inning, and the Dodgers lead 2.
1: L.A. could not add to the lead. They still took a 1-run lead to the seventh. But Milwaukee apparently figures out Blake Snell.
6: Swing and a high fly ball, right field. This ball's back. This one's got a chance. And it's gone! Into the pavilion over the right field wall. Jake Bowers will touch them all. And the Brewers have the lead on pitch number 11. What an at bat from Jake Bowers.
13: And a pitch.
6: Swing and a high fly ball right field. That ball is back. That ball is gone. And Mitchell will touch them all as they come pouring out of the first base dugout of the Brewers. And Mitchell slowly circles the bases. The Brewers now lead it 4-2.
1: Brewers grabbing the lead in the seventh. They had another run in the eighth, courtesy of a wild pitch. An RBI single from Joey Ortiz in the ninth makes it 6-2. It was just up to Trevor Megill to slam the door.
6: 3-2 pitch. Swing and a foul tip into the mitt of Contreras. And that's the ball game. And the Milwaukee Brewers are one win away from the World Series. Megill closes it out, and the Brewers win it 6-2 the final. What a performance by the Brewers.
1: Boog Sciombe calling it right here on ESPN Radio. 6-2 the final. Milwaukee's taken the first three of the best of seven. Milwaukee's first 3-0 series lead in franchise history. Brewers were swept by the Dodgers in last year's NLCS. No team in baseball history has swept a playoff series against a team that swept them the previous year. Dodgers trailing 3-0 in a best-of-seven series for the first time since the World Series in 1966. They led this one 2-1 in the seventh. They wind up losing it 6-2. Jake Bowers, his third career postseason home run, his go-ahead shot, capping an at-bat that went all the way to 11 pitches. After the win, spoke with our Aldin Gonzalez.
0: You did it again, another long at-bat leading to a good result. This one, 11 pitches, leading to the go-ahead home run. Take us through it.
8: No, again, it was just, I don't know, man. Mine went blank, found the flow, went into compete mode, and, just happy I put a good swing on it.
0: Jake, what is it about this Brewers offense that any time the Dodgers seem to be building momentum, you guys would come right back and take it from them?
8: It's not just the offense. It's not just the offense. As a team, we have each other's backs. We have each other's backs. Our only goal in the game is to pick each other up and play for each other, man. And that's what that was about right there.
0: We talked a lot about the bullpen in this series, but today seeing Robert Gasser throw up five scoreless innings against that lineup, what was it like watching him work today?
8: Man, so impressive. So impressive what he did. Didn't have the easiest year, but he's been firing on all cylinders for a few months now, and it's been fun to watch.
0: You got a 3-0 lead on the back-to-back reigning champions. How does it feel? What's the mindset moving forward for this team?
8: Mindset's the same, man. Win tonight. We got another game tomorrow. We're going to come out, stay focused, and, keep the same mentality.
1: Jake Bowers, second straight game where he's had an at-bat of at least 11 pitches. Brewers hitting back-to-back home runs for the third time in their playoff history. Those homers coming off Blake Snell.
9: I mean, yes, wild that that's happened in back-to-back postseasons, but it's part of the game, and it wasn't going to define me, just frustrated. I was able to lock in just because I was focused. I knew what I needed to do, and that's part of the game, but to give up a leadoff home run to start the game, just frustrating, but I'll learn from it.
1: Blake Snell, 6-plus innings, gave up ultimately 4 earned runs on 4 hits, walked 2, struck out 9, first time pitching into the 7th inning in 11 starts this season, had retired 14 straight batters before allowing those 3 runs in the 7th inning. Dodgers wind up losing. They're in an 0-3 hole. Manager Dave Roberts.
4: Not sure. I haven't digested this one. They're going to run a bullpen game. So just trying to figure out, which guys we want to be in there, how you kind of construct the lineup. But I haven't thought about that one yet.
1: See what happens in game 4 on Thursday as Milwaukee takes the first 3. ESPN analyst Tim Kirchen.
10: Buck Showalter called me the other day and he said, Tim, it's not little ball that the Brewers play. It's baseball. And they play the game of baseball better than any team, certainly in the National League. They put the ball in play. They steal bases. They're an elite defensive team. They almost became the first team since the 1959 White Sox to have the best record in baseball with the fewest home runs. They have more ways to score than any team in the major leagues. And yet, in this series, they have out-homered the Dodgers 5-0. This year, the Brewers had only 10 games in which they hit 3 home runs. That was the fewest such games, and yet in the biggest game of the season, they hit 3 home runs to put this away and take a 3-0 lead. Watching the Brewers play is so much fun, and I am hoping that every other team out there is watching the Rays and the Guardians, but especially now the Brewers, because this is the blueprint on how to play the game properly, and they have done it all year.
11: None of this should be a shock to anyone, should it?
10: Scott, they won 103 games this year. They've been a really good team for several years now. But let's not forget, against the Dodgers last year, they got swept. They scored four runs in four games. They hit 118 as a team. And the biggest difference between last year's team and this year is Jake Bowers. Jake Bowers is 31 years old. He's with his fifth Major League team. His home run high in his career coming into this year was 12. He hit 26 home runs this year and is the biggest reason why this offense has gotten even better. And he has now put together the two biggest at-bats in this league championship series. The 12-pitch at-bat for a walk against Yamamoto and then that ridiculous 11-pitch at-bat tonight against Blake Snell with the three-run homer. He has personified what the Brewers are. They find people, they bring them in, and they get better when they get to Milwaukee. So impressive what this kid is doing and what the Brewers are doing.
1: Game four in L.A., Brewers-Dodgers. Brewers going for the sweep. We'll hear it here on ESPN Radio. Our coverage, 7:30 Eastern time. That one's going to follow the afternoon matchup in the ALCS, the one that's been moved up because of weather in Cleveland. Rays, Guardians, our coverage 12:30 Eastern here on ESPN Radio. Right now, SportsCenter all night.
13: Good starting field position for not Lamar Jackson, but Tyler Huntley in at quarterback. Lamar, of course, came up limp after getting tackled on a sack late in that second quarter. He comes to the sideline. He's questionable to return with a lower body injury. He is on the sideline with no helmet and a beanie on.
1: So it sounded last weekend, WBAL Ravens quarterback Lamar Jackson did not practice Wednesday, but as for this weekend, Coach Jesse Minter.
14: It's definitely day-to-day. I think a lot of times those things, right when they happen, you're not sure, and as you gather information, you look at stuff. But again, like to Lamar's credit, he's working his butt off. He's doing everything he can to be out here, and when he's able to be, then he will.
1: Our Adam Schefter gathering information. Sources telling him the two-time MVP has a realistic chance to return Sunday against Cleveland. Jesse Minter saying that Jackson's considered day-to-day, as we heard, with that left ankle injury. ESPN analyst Jeff Saturday, Jason McCourty, Kyle Brandt with Greeny on GetUp.
15: The Ravens plus Lamar Jackson equals what?
16: Yeah, Super Bowl contender. They're 4-1 right now. I think this is the most slept-on team in the NFL. Jesse Minter's done a good job. They beat a very good Atlanta team with Huntley at the helm. They shut down Bijan Robinson. They forced Penix to beat him from the pocket. Went to overtime, but they found a way to win. It's a good football team, and they are put together well. And if Lamar comes back and plays to his level, it will bring them to it.
17: Yeah, we probably haven't talked enough about Lamar Jackson and Declan Doyle, the new offensive coordinator, and the magic they've been able to make so far. Lamar Jackson being back, this is the same Baltimore Ravens team we've seen in the past, though. Like, it's not going to matter until January comes along.
16: That's true.
17: And Mark Andrews makes a big catch or doesn't fumble the ball. Lamar Jackson is able to make that key play to propel. They're in the same exact boat as, Kyle, you mentioned, of Josh Allen and the Buffalo Bills. Like, this is what we expect. Like, they're a very good football team. They're going to win a ton of games. When the playoffs start, then we'll start talking
16: about it. It's dueling Spider-Man teams. They're the Bills of the Beltway, and that's fine. We can get there. Yeah. I'll tell you this, if I'm a Ravens fan, right, I don't love this report. Like, I don't like realistic chance for Lamar. Give him another week. You have Snoop. Give us the next episode. Like, I am ready for the backup quarterback. I don't like rushing. See, Jason, you got it. I'm like, for the culture. I don't like rushing the quarterback at all.
1: Jackson sprained his ankle in the win over the Titans October 4th, then sat out Sunday night's overtime win over the Falcons. All of the Week 6 action getting underway tonight.
26: Seahawks at Broncos.
27: I think if you're the Seattle Seahawks, you got to send a message that you're still a reigning Super Bowl champions, and you're going to have a lot to say. And I think if you lose a game like this coming up, I think it spells problems for Seattle.
18: Why would I go out there worried about throwing an interception? Why would I go out there trying to throw every football 50 yards down the field? Just play the play. If the play's there, hit it. If it's not there, check it down, run, throw it away, punt. Who cares? And I have to just remind myself not to play hero ball. It's just one play at a time. Do exactly what I'm supposed to do. And who cares? If the play causes me to throw an interception and I forced it and that was there and I liked what I saw, it may happen. It's happened before. It may happen again.
19: You can't play the quarterback position worried about forcing turnovers or worried about throwing an interception. That's the problem. He's not playing the play. I almost feel like Bo Nix has the yips a little bit when it comes to his progression reads.
20: If he didn't get hurt, they could have won the AFC last year.
21: Bo looks like a quarterback whose head is completely and totally spinning.
27: You're the starting quarterback for the Denver Broncos. You don't get injured. The likelihood is that you're in the Super Bowl last year. And here you are talking about, you think about this and you think about that, but then you say, okay, why think about that all? Just run the play. No. You're supposed to be out there being a leader and a stud.
22: No qualifying quarterback has taken longer before throwing this season than Sam Darnold, about 3.25 seconds. That's about 0.4 seconds slower than he was getting the ball out last season.
23: It feels like Sam Darnold is just getting hit far too often, and the sacks are up. And I think it's a combination of playing slow and then drifting.
24: It's like he doesn't know. We don't want to throw interceptions, you know. Like, stay positive, stick to it, trust your reads, take care of the ball.
25: Yeah, obviously, short week. You know, we're rolling. Just another opportunity to go out there, play good football. Obviously learned a lot from last week. I think it's really the same thing of what I said right after the game. You know, just got to be a little bit more decisive.
1: Seahawks, Broncos getting week 6 underway with the Thursday night matchup. Stingy defense early in the season. That's next. SportsCenter All Night continues. It's ESPN Radio.
26: 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Arch Manning leads the Longhorns into a pivotal showdown with the Florida Gators. 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
33: 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Stroud and the Texans look to take down Trevor Lawrence and the Jaguars. 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
0: Hey, this is Rich Eisen. Coming up on Thursday, Peter King stops by in person. Bob Costas zooms in to talk about the baseball playoff latest. And Kevin Pollak joins us to talk Tulsa King and everything else. That's Thursday's Higher Register edition of the Rich Eisen Show on Disney+, the ESPN app, and ESPN Radio.

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1: 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A night ago, 32 teams in action on the ice. It gave us a grand total of 112 goals, the most in the four-year history of the Frozen Frenzy, too shy of the NHL record for the most on any single day. We did not have 100 goals on Wednesday. We did have 13 plus the one awarded for the shootout win in Denver.
2: Stars can win it with a save. Brock Nelson will try and keep it going. A fantastic game tonight. Nelson, the veteran, on to Smith. Stopped by the Stars netminder. And Dallas has come into Colorado and beaten the Avalanche in the shootout. 3-2, the final score.
1: 96.7 FM, the ticket. Stars get the shootout win. 3-2. Two goals allowed to the Avs. Dallas has allowed 12 goals this season. Fewest in the NHL. 8 goals against in the last 6 games. Stars' last 3 wins against the Avs have all been shootout winners. Goes in the books as a 3-2 win for the Stars. The other 9 goals on Wednesday coming between the Canadiens and the Capitals.
3: Leonard over to Beauvillier with a shot. He lifts that one wide. Lane Hudson sends it through center ice. Deep into the Washington zone. Center, and they score. And it's Josh Anderson for the second time tonight, set up by Alex Newhook to tie it at 3.
1: TSN 690 as Montreal ties it in the second. But then in the third,
4: a shot, they score! Justin Hall let it go from the right point. I don't think anyone touched it on the way in. That might be 2-2 games, and the Capitals have taken a 4-3 lead. Justin Hall gets it for Washington.
1: First Capitals defenseman to score in each of his first 2 games with the franchise. Capitals Radio Network. Washington wins at 5-4 over the Canadiens. They're 3-1 at home this season. They've scored at least 5 goals in 3 of their 4 wins. Alex Ovechkin gets an assist, 760 career assists, 2 behind Nicklas Backstrom for the franchise record. SportsCenter All Night, ESPN Radio. Big weekend coming up for college football. Top 5 matchup between Ohio State and Indiana, Mississippi State LSU, Alabama Tennessee, Mizzou Ole Miss, Oklahoma State, Houston, all matchups involving ranked teams. Ditto for 8th-ranked BYU and number 2 Notre Dame. Irish, a little banged up, ESPN's Pete Thamel.
5: Leonard Moore missed the Stanford game after suffering a concussion the week earlier in the University of North Carolina game. I've been told that Leonard Moore, although his status is questionable, is on track to come back and play in this game. Obviously, he has to go through concussion protocol, so nothing is given until he does. But I've been told there's optimism for his trajectory to get back for this huge game in Provo. Obviously, he's one of the 5 best players in the sport. It would obviously be huge for that Notre Dame defense. Also, keep for that Notre Dame defense, they get back Kingston Vilamu-Asa, linebacker. He's off the injury report. He'd been dealing with a thumb injury, and we'll find out later this week on Jason Onye, the defensive lineman. He is questionable with an ankle injury.
1: And as for the keys for this matchup, ESPN analyst Roddy Jones and Tom Luganville.
6: I think for BYU, it is imperative they find a way to run the football between the tackles, particularly in the red area. Just 2 touchdowns and 5 attempts a week ago versus Iowa State, but it's the physical inside run game that they're lacking with LJ Martin. How do they get it back without him in the lineup?
7: Well, look, it's such a big question and topic of conversation that it had Pete Thamel chiming in on the group chat today. That's how you know something is big and important. But I'm looking at that BYU defense and the challenge that it's going to create for Notre Dame offensively. This is the best unit on defense that Notre Dame has seen all year long. The front is incredibly experienced, and they are big and physical. At linebacker and in the secondary, they are as athletic as anybody in the country, with Kaita Luave at the linebacker position, who is as quick, as fast, and explosive as anybody at that position in the country. And then Faletau Satuala on the back end is super lengthy at safety. So that BYU defense is going to present some challenges for Notre Dame.
1: College game day will be in Provo. BYU, Notre Dame, huge showdown this weekend. As for the showdown between 4th-ranked Ohio State at number 5 Indiana, ESPN analyst Greg McElroy.
8: I'm actually going to go with Indiana here, Jay, and it's hard for me right now to watch Indiana and think that I've seen their very best. I don't think I have. And yet still the numbers reflect a very good football team. They're going to have to turn this game into a line of scrimmage battle. The one weak spot right now for Ohio State is their offensive line, and I think Indiana's defensive line can attack that group. They have 49 tackles for loss this year. They have 20 sacks through six games. It's third nationally in both categories. And if you look at last year, that's where they won the game. They sacked Julian Sand five times in the Big Ten championship game. They held Ohio State to just 58 rushing yards on 26 attempts. They're going to have to dominate the line of scrimmage, not just with their defensive line, but also their offensive line by running the football and manufacturing big plays. And they have the personnel at not just wide receiver, but at quarterback to be able to potentially do that.
1: Ohio State and Indiana. From Bloomington, Indiana, 6-0 on the season, trying to stay unbeaten. That's a noon kickoff. Also at noon, number 7, Texas hosting Florida in the SEC. That one will be on ABC. Mississippi State, LSU on ESPN in that matchup of ranked teams. We'll also see top-ranked Georgia this weekend facing Auburn. That one a 3:30 kick on ESPN. An 0-3 hole. Tough deficit. That's next. SportsCenter All Night. It's ESPN Radio.
0: 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Fresh off their bye week, Bryce Young and the Carolina Panthers step into one of the NFL's toughest environments, heading to the Link for a showdown with Jalen Hurts and the Philadelphia Eagles.
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1: Heading into week six, Unsportsmanlike takes a look this morning. 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
1: Rams' Larry Jackson is still suspended, but it's been cut from 2 games to 1 after that punch following the Monday Night Football game. Baseball moving up game 3 of the ALCS. It's now a matinee matchup thanks to Mother Nature heading into Ohio. Dodgers now have their backs to the wall.
2: Game 3 from Dodger Stadium. So here we go. Snell ready to work. Is hit in the air, right field, well struck. Tucker going back, and it's gone! First pitch of the game, Cheerio over the right field wall, into the pavilion, into the sun. Wow! Pitch. Swing, and a high fly ball, right field. This ball's back. This one's got a chance, and it's gone!
3: This is who they are. This is what they do. Trying to move to a game away from the World Series.
4: Our guys have, you know, been battle-tested. It's an elimination game. We just got to get a win.
1: Brewers took the first two at home, and then Wednesday they take game 3 in L.A. 6-2 the final. Brewers were swept by the Dodgers a year ago in the NLCS. Now they're on the verge of sweeping the Dodgers. John Ciambi, Doug Glanville, and the call of the NLCS for us here on ESPN Radio. Back to L.A.

0: consistent, and the things that they're good at, they continue to use as pressure points against their opponent. Even the Los Angeles Dodgers did not have answers. And in fact, they counterpunched. The Brewers are always counterpunching. The Dodgers put up two, and it was a little shocking. Uribe has been flawless this postseason. He finally gives up some run. His command isn't there. And right away, when they get into the dugout, they put up three with back-to-back home runs with Bowers and Mitchell. So we heard the postgame on Bowers talking about having each other's back. That's what it seems like they play. Someone has a bad outing, they pick them up in the next inning. And then their bullpen all around that just slaps up zeros. And, you know, so if they get a lead, they hold it. And if they're close, they keep it close. And then they get the hit. So they scored many ways tonight, stole a base. They do it all. And they showed that they can go toe-to-toe with the Dodgers on the road. And it was an exclamation point tonight.
1: Blake Snell was dominant until he wasn't. Yeah. If there's one spot that I think everybody agreed the Dodgers had an advantage, and that was the starting rotation. And that just has not impacted things from a Dodger perspective the way they had hoped.
0: So it seems like against the Brewers, it's one team where you could have a starting rotation, but you better go nine. And it's hard. Nobody's really going nine. As soon as they come out, they find responses to their bullpen. And they seem to tack on and get you at that weak point. And it seemed like the right lane, right? Blake Snell goes in, and it's like, okay, a couple lefties are coming up. Okay, we'll leave them in. Home run, home run. And then you're just, like, stunned. But that's what the Brewers have done. And once they had that lead, they absolutely held on to it.
1: Glass now goes for the Dodgers. The Brewers didn't even announce a starter, so we'll wait and see whether it's Chad Patrick or Shane Drouin. But regardless, you know the way Milwaukee goes about it. They're going to try and finish off the Dodgers tomorrow in four.
0: Absolutely. And they know that, yes, even if they have a starter go 2-3, they have guys like Aaron Ashby that eat up three more innings. So they're not worried with this bullpen because their bullpen can cover any part of the game. That's their strength. They have guys that match up in any lane, and that's why they continue to protect leads when they get them.
1: Brewers win it 6-2, the final, and they're up 3-0 in this best-of-7 National League Championship Series. For Doug Glanville, I'm John Ciambi, right here in your home for every pitch of the World Series, Major League Baseball on ESPN Radio on the ESPN app. Now we send it back to Jay Reynolds in the studio.
2: All right, Boog, Dodgers trailing 3-0 in the best-of-7 series for the first time since the 1966 World Series. In Game 3, they had a 2-1 lead in the 7th inning, but the Brewers rally, get the 6-2 win. Brewers are up 3-0 in the series. First time they've had a 3-0 series lead in franchise history. What has manager Pat Murphy told the team?
3: I don't need to tell them anything. Like, we don't change anything. There's nothing to change. No, the Dodgers are an incredible team that's won back-to-back championships. You think they're not good enough to come back and win a game against us or come back and play well? I know how good they are. Our guys know how good they are. Our guys know what we're up against. But that doesn't change anything. We come out and play the same way every time. No matter how I feel. Like, this, it really doesn't. There's no feeling good, feeling bad. It's just onward. Like I've said, like, the goal the whole time from spring training, February 9th, the first day we got together, the goal the whole time is just, like, build a resiliency and a passion for being in the now and a passion for winning tonight, and then let them tap us on the shoulder when it's over.
2: Teams that take a 3-0 series lead in a best-of-7 have gone on to win the series 98% of the time. They're 41-1. The one team to lose was the Yankees in 2004 against the Boston Red Sox. Game 4 coming up on Thursday. Game 3 did see Shohei Ohtani in the lineup despite being dropped to 6th. He was on base 3 times in the loss with a walk. He was hit by a pitch and had a single in the 8th inning. First time since September 1st, he's reached base 3 times in a game. As for his future as a two-way player, Katie Wu, the Dodgers reporter for The Athletic, earlier on ESPN Radio.
4: The real answer is it's just too soon. And the Dodgers have said nothing that would indicate that they would change that. I think they might change how they deploy him, how they use him. Maybe it's not for a full two-way season. Maybe it's similar to what they did in 2025 when he was coming back from injury and he ramped back up in the second half. But if Shohei Ohtani wants to pitch, he's going to pitch. That's kind of how they got into this predicament this season in the first place, was his insistence that even though he was pitching through some knee pain and right bicep soreness, that he could still return and be a pitcher by this season. I don't fault any player for trying to do everything.

0: they can to return back to the field, and especially Shohei, who has not pitched consistently since 2023. But while hindsight is 2020, you look back and you wonder, was his insistence to return to the mound the main cause in his lack of ability right now?
1: The NLCS could come to an end Thursday. Dodgers trying to avoid a sweep and force a game five. Brewers looking to uncork some champagne. Game three of the ALCS comes up today, too. Guardians and Rays, that series tied 1-1 after the first two at the Trop. Game three moved up from a 6 p.m. start in Cleveland to 1 o'clock in the afternoon as they're expecting weather to come in. That could bode well for Guardians starter Gavin Williams, ESPN analyst Tim Kirkchen.
2: We've seen his numbers in day games against his numbers in night games. He's way better in day games, but he's great wherever he pitches. He led the league, the American League, in strikeouts this year. And, of course, he got the final out of Game 4 against the White Sox and then started Game 5 of the LDS and struck out 12. He is the only pitcher in Major League history to strike out 12 and allow one hit in a winner-take-all game. That's how dominant he was in the winner-take-all game that got the Guardians to the next round. Amazing.
3: As for the Rays, Tim, they're relentless at the plate and on the bases. They've committed one error in five games here in the postseason. But what stands out about the way Kevin Cash uses that bullpen?
2: Well, the bullpen's been great. Every part of their pitching staff has been great. But he has so many big, versatile arms out there. And the way he's used Ian Seymour, who was a starter but now can give them extra innings in relief. Cam Boozer's been great. Kevin Kelly. And Brian Baker, of course. He has four saves and hasn't allowed a hit yet. So you take that elite defense, put the ball in play, really good rotation, and now this bullpen is as hot as it's been all year.
1: Game three coming up on Thursday. With the change by Major League Baseball, our coverage starts now at 12:30 Eastern time. NLCS Game 4, our coverage at 7:30 Eastern. 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Right now, SportsCenter all night.
4: There's only 7 seconds on the clock. There are no timeouts. This is going to end up in a tie if they don't spike it. Wow. It ends up in a tie.
5: Trying to gain more for the kick. Right call is honestly, we can go clock it early.
6: I'm happy it wasn't a loss, and I'm sad it wasn't a win. That's how I feel.
1: We're on the verge of week six, but the head shaking continues from what we saw in week five, like the Commanders settling for a tie after that botched ending of their game with the Giants. We heard Micah Parsons on his podcast having the back of his former defensive coordinator when they were in Dallas, Dan Quinn, who's now the head coach in Washington.
7: Jaden Daniels probably cost my man Dan Quinn his job, to be honest with you.
8: That's tough.
7: To be honest with you. And I'm a big Jaden Daniels fan. But the reality is, like, he probably cost a lot of people their jobs this past weekend.
1: There's been some pushback aimed at Parsons, who's now in Green Bay and not on either team involved. But, says our Stephen A. Smith, why?
9: I think it's fair. I think he's right on the money. I think that we have to take into account this is not just some dude speaking about somebody he doesn't know. He has a relationship with Dan Quinn. Dan Quinn was the defensive coordinator in Dallas for years when he was there. He is no scrub. He is an elite player when he's healthy on the field. He has the credentials to say what he says. He has the relationship with Dan Quinn to justify him sticking his nose into somebody else's business. Because in his eyes, Dan Quinn is his business because that's his former boss as a defensive coordinator. Not to mention the fact that he's absolutely right in terms of what he said. It's nothing that he said wrong about Jaden Daniels. Not only that, he acknowledged the respect that he has for him and the affection that he has for him because he knows the brother can play and he talked about liking him. But there's no doubt about it. When there's 12 seconds left on the clock and you don't have a timeout, as a quarterback in your third year, you're supposed to get rid of the damn football. The last thing you're supposed to do is be running inbounds or getting sacked, which is what Jaden Daniels did. So everything Micah Parsons said is absolutely on the money. Last point, if we can talk about a sport we never played, particularly on that level, how the hell are we going to sit up there with a straight face and look at them who are actually playing the sport and tell them they should be quiet? We can talk about teammates and calling out your teammates or lack of decorum or anything like that. We can talk about those things. But at the end of the day, he ain't a member of the Washington Commanders. He doesn't owe Jaden Daniels anything, okay? If anything, you know what? He's going to side with Dan Quinn. And so it makes perfect sense. But most importantly, he has the credentials to do it. He knows what the hell he's talking about. What he said was absolutely correct. And he said it about a man he supports because it's the man that helped make him the player that he is.
8: I agree with Micah Parsons. I think he is in his right to address this because it's situational football. And I'll disagree with him on one point. He said it would have been different if Jaden Daniels was a rookie. No chance. Every high schooler in America that plays quarterback knows in a two-minute drill, no matter what the play is, the first thing I do is check the clock. How many timeouts do I have? What's the situation? So it's inexcusable that, especially because, and you said it, Stephen A., not just 13, 12 seconds here. They had almost 50 seconds when the previous play was called. I don't care if Dan Quinn read him the Cheesecake Factory menu instead of a play call. The quarterback on the field looks at the clock. You have to know the situation. If a pass play is called, you know, got to throw it out of bounds, can't scramble around. The reason Micah Parsons is right to throw in his opinion is because it was egregious. I think players should be allowed to critique football because they play it too.
1: ESPN analyst Jordan Rogers. As for Parsons' status, he won't be playing Sunday against the Cowboys, although he did say on his podcast that if this was a Super Bowl week, he would play. He's yet to return to practice from last season's torn ACL, and meniscus remains on the PUP list. As for the status of Caleb Williams in Chicago, ESPN Bears reporter Courtney Cronin.
10: Caleb Williams was back in the fold at walkthrough today. He is listed as a full participant on the injury report. The Bears will have two actual practices Thursday and Friday, which certainly will factor into the decision as to whether he plays in Atlanta in week six. But coming off that extensive 30-minute workout that he had at Lambeau Field last Sunday, this is all very good news. Now, Ben Johnson said it's still fluid as to whether Williams will play and what that quarterback decision will be for the Falcons game, but it's trending in the right direction. Now, behind Williams, though, if he's not able to go, QB2 still up in the air. Ben Johnson said he's deciding between Case Keenum and Tyson Bagent about who will be getting those snaps should Williams not be able to play. But the offense as a whole can certainly benefit from his presence being back out there. Roma Dunze said the number one thing he's missed without Williams is 18's playmaking. Nobody does it quite like him. And in order for this team to reset today, the way that they are trying to move on from that really ugly Green Bay loss, Dunze said you just have to put it behind you and come out with a win. That is truly the only thing that will make this Bears team feel better moving forward.
1: Bears Falcons in Atlanta Sunday. Falcons quarterback Michael Penix expected to start, says he felt good at practice. MRI was positive, as were the imaging results. Penix suffered a rib injury in the final minute of the fourth quarter in the overtime loss to Baltimore. We head into week six with three unbeaten teams and 3-0-5. Raiders started with three straight wins before their three-point loss to the still unbeaten Chiefs and their week five blowout loss to the Patriots. Time to turn to the first overall pick in the draft. Earlier on the Golics, Mike Senior.
11: They're 3-2. There are four teams in the AFC that are 4-1, and then the next closest teams are all 3-2. They're 3-2. How unfair would that be to the rest of the players on the team if you were to pull Kirk Cousins, who has 12 touchdowns, 4 interceptions, completing over 65% of his passes? I know he doesn't move very well, but all of a sudden you put a rookie in. Think of the rookie mistakes you're going to go through. How could you give up on a team that's 3-2?
1: Raiders host the 4-1 Bills on Sunday. Straight ahead, what are the keys for Thursday? SportsCenter All Night continues. It's ESPN Radio.
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1: 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Week 6 kicks off with a Thursday night matchup in Denver. Seahawks, Broncos. Denver coming off a win over the Chargers, although not that impressive for the Broncos. As for the keys for Seattle in the matchup, ESPN analyst Mina Kimes.
2: Sam Darnold needs to not turn the ball over. Obvious, I know, coming off a game in which the Seahawks turned it over 4 times, 3 inside their own 15-yard line. Very hard to win football games that way. And to be fair, it wasn't entirely Sam Darnold. There were 2 fumbles as well. But something that Darnold has struggled with since coming back is pressure. In fact, on the season, he is the second worst QBR under pressure in the entire NFL, second only to Bo Nix. And of course, we know this Denver Broncos defense can get after it. Particularly worried about Zach Allen on the interior, Nick Bonito too. But to me, if Sam could just protect the football, they should be able to win this, because the quarterback I alluded to on the other side has been struggling, and I think the Seahawks defense will get after it.
1: Seahawks' last win in Denver was in 2006. From the baseball clubhouse, Joe Espada is out after 3 seasons as the Astros manager in Houston. Phillies say they're keeping Don Mattingly as their manager, 2-year contract. ESPN analyst Tim Kirchin.
3: He should be back. He was 24 games over 500 for a team that was really struggling when he arrived. He's Don Mattingly. He's had a lot of managerial experiences. But now, you know this, They're going to have to figure out a bunch of positions on this team. They have multiple player personnel questions, probably way too many for a team that won 93 games last year. So let's not blame Rob Thompson for the slow start.
4: Yep.
3: And let's not blame Don Mattingly for them getting knocked out earlier than they would like. They need some work done on this team, and they're going to have to start it pretty soon.
1: Managers, especially in the National League, certainly in the spotlight this week in the League Championship Series, too.
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0: Number 5.
1: If you showed up a little late for Game 3 of the NLCS, things started without you, as our Boog Chabi noted.
6: So here we go. Snell ready to work, and the first offering of the game is hit in the air, right field, well struck. Tucker going back, and it's gone! First pitch of the game, Cheerio over the right field wall, into the pavilion, into the sun, and the Brewers have jumped in front, 1-0. Wow!
0: Number 4.
1: Not long until we get to see this for real, but Wednesday, preseason action, and Giannis put on a show. 1 assist shy of a triple-double. WPLG Local 10.
7: Look out, Giannis with Porter defending. A blow-by.
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7: the blow-by, the perfectly thrown lob for the Nick Richards dunk.
8: Got it again as the Greek Freak on the lob. He no-looks that lob.
0: Number 3.
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9: Stars can win it with a save. Brock Nelson will try and keep it going. A fantastic game tonight. Nelson, the veteran, on to Smith. Stopped by the Stars netminder. And Dallas has come into Colorado and beaten the Avalanche in the shootout. 3-2, the final score.
0: Number 2.
1: For the third time in their 4 wins this season, Capitals finish with at least 5 goals. Capitals Radio Network.
10: A shot, they score! Justin Hall let it go from the right point. I don't think anyone touched it on the way in. That might be 2 in 2 games.
0: Number 1.
1: Back to the diamond. Dodgers took the lead in the bottom of the 6th of Game 3, which could have led to some second guessing for the Brewers had it not been for their top of the 7th.
6: The pitch. Swing and a high fly ball, right field. This ball's back. This one's got a chance. And it's gone! Into the pavilion over the right field wall. Jake Bowers will touch a ball. And the Brewers have the lead on pitch number 11. What an at bat from Jake Bowers.
1: Jake Bowers, the 2-run go-ahead shot. Garrett Mitchell follows that with a solo home run. Back-to-back home runs for the Brewers in the top of the 7th. Blake Snell pitching in the 7th inning for the first time in all of 2026. And he gives up those back-to-back homers. As for extending his starter into the 7th, Hindsight, of course, 20-20 for skipper Dave Roberts.
4: Through the sixth inning, and then once we got to the seventh inning, I think he retired 13 or 14 in a row, and his stuff was really good. I don't think that they were seeing him well, and I was trying to get him three more hitters, and we had Evan, you know, for that fourth hitter. He had his way with those two lefties and took care of Vaughn. And obviously the leadoff walk hurt. Hasn't given up a homer all year, but it's baseball. And for me, I felt good with where Blake's stuff was at. And, you know, you got to give Bowers credit. He put together another good at bat, which he did at their place and, you know, spurred that rally. And then right there saw 8-9 pitches, then end up hitting a homer. But yeah, I mean, I had Evan ready, you know, for Pratt right there.
1: Dodgers need a win today to stave off elimination and keep their season alive. Rays, Guardians will be trying to take control of the ALCS. They split the first two in St. Petersburg. They play game three this afternoon. First pitch moved up as the forecast isn't all that great in Cleveland. We'll have it starting at 12:30 Eastern time. That's going to do it for SportsCenter All Night. I'm Jay Reynolds. It's Thursday, October 15th, birthday of Jim Palmer. The Hall of Fame pitcher is 81 today. We'll hand it off to Evan, Canty, and Michelle on Sportsmanlike is next. 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
6: Game three from Dodger Stadium. So here we go. Snell ready to work. Is hit in the air, right field, well struck. Tucker going back, and it's gone! First pitch of the game, Cheerio over the right field wall, into the pavilion, into the sun. Wow! Swing, a high fly ball, right field. This ball's back. This one's got a chance, and it's gone!
2: This is who they are. This is what they do. Trying to move to a game away from the World Series.
4: Our guys have, you know, been battle tested. 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
22: 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The best team in Major League Baseball all year, the Milwaukee Brewers, 103 wins, now have a 3-0 lead on the L.A. Dodgers with a 6-2 victory. Jackson Chourio, first pitch home run, and an amazing, gutsy effort. Robert Gassner, the pitcher, goes 5 innings. But the story of the game, the back-to-back homers, down a run with Jake Bowers, Garrett Mitchell, in that late portion of the game, in the 7th inning of the game. Bowers' story is unbelievable. We'll get to it in a second. And the Brewers are now up 3-0 with a chance to close it out and go to their first World Series since 1982 and try to win their first World Series in the history of the franchise. Along with Michelle Smallman, Chris Canty, Evan Cohen, with you. Good morning, everybody.
23: Yeah, I knew it was a blown pick of the day from the first pitch where Jackson Chourios takes Blake Snell yard. And the irony is that Blake Snell has been really, really good against lefties, and he got hammered last night by the lefties in the Brewers lineup. That 11-pitch at-bat in the 7th inning by Jake Bowers was absolutely incredible. But that's who the Brewers are. They grind out wins. They find a way to scratch, scrape, and claw. And yesterday was emblematic of the style of play that they've exhibited all year. The only thing that surprised me was the slug that the Brewers came to the party with, because if you told me that the Dodgers had a lead in the 7th inning or later in a game that they had to have in Chavez Ravine, I would tell you that they would lock that one down. They've won, what, 27 straight games when they've had a lead in the 7th inning or later, and to find a way to give up the ghost to a Brewers team when you should have the advantage from a pitching matchup, I was surprised that it went that way, that it went so sideways for Dave Roberts' crew last night.
24: But 3-for-32 with runners in scoring position. The Dodgers have not been able to bring guys home this postseason. You couple that with the Brewers' arms and how effective they've been. I believe 1.67 ERA this postseason. They can beat you with their guys in the rotation. They have so much firepower in the bullpen. And to your point, offensively, they find a way. It doesn't matter if it's a tough at-bat. They will work the count. This Brewers team has been awesome all season long, but the Brewers historically in the postseason find a way to mess it up. They're on the brink of going to the World Series for the first time since 1982 and sweeping the back-to-back champs along the way.
25: Yeah, I mean, this game was awesome to watch because, I mean, the storylines are galore if you think about, like, the X's and O's from a baseball perspective. So Gassner, the starting pitcher for the Brewers, goes 5 innings. So Pat Murphy, the manager, puts in Abner Uribe, who was awesome the night before. This night, not as much. 3 walks, 5 batters faced. So Otani walks, which was important because everybody's making a big deal about Otani in the lineup, et cetera. Will Smith gets up there, has a 2-run double. So now they're up 2-1. Now, this part was vital last night. D.L. Hall comes in the game. The lefty reliever strikes out 2 guys. So Roberts, Dave Roberts, then keeps Blake Snell in the game after he went 6 innings, 4 hits, 4 runs, 4 earned. He keeps him in the game. And in that 7th inning, and then you have the Bowers at bat. And after Vaughn walks for the Brewers, Bowers is a guy, just a backstory here. He's been in baseball over 9 years. Now, what do you mean over 9 years? Well, he played in the big leagues for 7 of those years, including for 5 teams. And 1 year, he played on 3 different teams. This was a journeyman who I believe prior to this year hit a max of 12 home runs in one season. This year, he hits 26. But wait, there's more. This guy was on the verge of retirement, decides not to retire. Why? Because his wife tells him, I'm pregnant, and he needs insurance. So he's like, all right, I guess I should keep playing baseball because they have good health insurance for the baby. Mm-hmm. Well, that's a hell of a reason to play. Has an 11-pitch at-bat, hits a two-run homer to take a 3-2 lead, and then the very next at-bat, Garrett Mitchell, back-to-back. And I got no issue with Snell in the game. 101 pitches, was mowing through everybody after the Churio home run first pitch of the game. And managers, in my opinion, are too quick to take guys out. He throws 101 pitches. The guy's a Cy Young Award winner. I have no issue with him staying in. Anybody who thinks that he should have come out of the game, give me a break. We can't just baby everyone at all times. He gave up two back-to-back home runs, but even then you thought maybe the Dodgers would find a way. They did not. An unbelievable story with Bowers last night, and this is what the Brewers have done all year long. And after that the runs from Will Smith, the Dodgers were awful. 1-for-12 after the Will Smith two-run double. And who had the one hit? Ohtani had the one hit. Didn't matter. But now down 3-0 in this series. And let me announce one thing. Breaking news. They're down 3-0. Dave Roberts is not capable of stealing second base down 3-0 in this series. He manages the team.
23: No, this ain't going to be the 2004 Red Sox. This is not happening.
25: Yeah. Well, so Roberts, as we mentioned, kept Snell in. The back-to-back homers, the Bauer story is amazing. Here's what Roberts had to say post-game on his decision to keep Snell in the game.
4: Through the sixth inning, and then once we got to the seventh inning, I think he retired 13 or 14 in a row, and his stuff was really good. I don't think that they were seeing him well, and I was trying to get him three more hitters, and we had Evan, you know, for that fourth hitter. He had his way with those two lefties and took care of Vaughn, and obviously the leadoff walk hurt. Hasn't given up a homer all year, but it's baseball, and for me, I felt good with where Blake's stuff was at, and, you know, you got to give Bowers credit. He put together another good at-bat, which he did at their place and, you know, spurred that rally, and then right there saw 8-9 pitches, then end up hitting a homer. But, yeah, I mean, I had Evan ready, you know, for Pratt right there.
25: I got no issue. It didn't work out. CC, it's most. I got no issue with it.
23: I have no issue with it either. And we got to give a lot of credit to the Milwaukee Brewers because this is the team that everybody fades once the postseason gets here. And nobody cares about what they do in the regular season. Winning 100 games, that doesn't matter because we don't trust that they're going to show up in the playoffs. This seems like this is a different Brewers team. They have a different mentality. And so I'll give them full credit. And now I think it's fair to start to do the postmortem on the Dodgers season because I think it's a fait accompli that this thing is over with. You go down 0-3. It just seems very, very unlikely, even as talented as the Dodgers are, that they're going to find a way to be able to extend this series and make it a long series. I think this thing is going to be over. You know, if not tonight, it's going to be over in the next two games. I think this might be, in a roundabout way, one of the best things to happen to Major League Baseball because you have one of the most expensive payrolls in all of the sport in the LA Dodgers getting beat by a team that's allocating half of that in player costs advancing to the World Series. I think that's a really good thing ahead of where we expect baseball to go this winter in terms of the contentious negotiations between players and owners about a collective bargaining agreement.
24: Yeah, is a Brewers / Rays and or Guardians World Series the very best thing for the MLBPA? Because the owners are obviously talking about the financial construct of the sport. We're talking about salary cap. We're talking about limiting what players can earn. If the Dodgers have a three-peat, right before those conversations really ramp up, that's a lot better for the owners to say, look at the competitive balance. It's lacking in our sport. To have three small market teams, if the Brewers get the job done, and obviously the Guardians and or Rays, to have those three teams be in the Final Four and then potentially two of those being in the World Series, is a much better argument for the players as to why the sport and the financials are not broken and that they shouldn't cap their earnings.
25: Wouldn't it be the other way, though? Wouldn't the players look at it? That's interesting because I would say.
24: I think it for the players, it's great because it's like you're trying to limit what we're making. You're saying that this behemoth of an organization is impacting the competitive balance and it's bad for the fans. Well, look at this last World Series we had.
25: Yeah, this will be interesting.
24: Three small market teams.
25: Because I could spin it
24: that
25: the
24: are
25: other
24: in
25: way,
24: the Final Four.
25: Right? We could spin it both. Here's why. If I'm the owners, I could say, well, I don't need to pay you that much. Look, you can win even with less money. I can do it that way, too. Right? Because if you're going to have three organizations that are not paid that much, they can say, well, why do we need to pay everybody that much? Because we can pay you this much and you can still win. You can go both ways on this.
23: No, I don't think you can go both ways.
24: Yeah, I don't know.
23: No.
25: I think you can easily do that, but it doesn't matter. Here's the point. Anyone blaming the Dodgers, saying that they are the organization that would cause a lockout, if they're not in it, there better not be a lockout then. Right? Because what causes the lockout?
23: I agree with you. Yeah. Why are you sitting there yelling at me?
25: I'm not yelling at anyone.
23: It was my point.
25: I'm not yelling at anyone. Now
23: they're saying that the money that the Dodgers spend, it upsets the competitive balance. Right. But well, guess what? You can be competitive with spending a fraction of what the Dodgers are spending, with spending a fraction of what the Mets are spending, with spending a fraction of what the Yankees are spending. That's the whole point.
25: Yeah, you have to find guys. That's really what it comes like. This Jake Bowers guy, does anyone know who he is in terms of his life story besides the Brewers fan and last night? Okay, if you're Tim Kurkjian, who we're going to hear from next, of course you do. The average everyday fan does not know the guy who had the most important at bat last night, and that is many times the beauty of baseball with the playoffs specifically.
24: It's the best.
25: So Tim Kurkjian on SportsCenter with Scott Van Pelt had this explanation as to what's going on with the Dodgers because they can't seemingly score runs.
1: No, there's no explanation. I think Ohtani just isn't right physically. He's right enough to play, and he took a really good swing in his final at bat. But you're right, Scott. They are 3-for-32 with runners in scoring position in this postseason. As a team, they're hitting 188 in the postseason, and they have not been able to match up with those power arms out of that bullpen for the Brewers. Plus that rotation for the Brewers. I mean, Scott, the Brewers tonight became the first team in LCS history to win two consecutive games, both started by rookie pitchers. Nobody's ever done that in LCS history.
25: Two rookie pitchers. The Dodgers aren't hitting. Ohtani injury obviously matters, but here's my counter to that. I'm not blaming Ohtani. I'll blame the entire roster. Think about the first three games. Correct me if I'm wrong. Two of the three starters for the Dodgers have won the Cy Young. The other guy, Yamamoto, is the best postseason pitcher over the last 3 years.
23: Yep, no doubt.
25: And you have multiple MVPs in that lineup and All-Stars besides Ohtani. Ohtani could go 0 for the entire series, and the Dodgers should still have enough to win baseball games.
23: No doubt.
25: That is not a knock on the Brewers. That is a compliment to the roster that Andrew Friedman and his team have built in L.A. We can't just single out Ohtani.
24: No, the Dodgers collectively have been terrible with runners in scoring position. And last night they had runners on base in all but three innings and could only get two guys home. This has been a struggle for them the entire postseason. And even though they do have a robust collection of talent, I still don't think that that means that you can just allow Shohei Ohtani, who's clearly physically compromised, to be someone that dictates whether or not he stays in the lineup. I get the historical significance. I get respecting the player. But I was surprised that Dave Roberts kept him in there for game three because clearly he's not right.
25: I mean,
23: yeah, I didn't see Ohtani as the problem in last night's game, though.
24: No, but just in general, when you're looking at the Dodgers this postseason, he hasn't been right since August. And they've continued to roll with him because he's said that he's okay. He's been advocating for himself. He's been very passionate, saying that he's ready to pop off. And yeah, he is not worthy of singling out because it is holistic with this team and not being able to bring guys home. But in general, that was curious to me that they would still roll with him, seeing the lack of production.
25: I mean, he had a huge at bat though. He had the most important, arguably the second most important at bat of the game, right? In terms of the walk before the Smith double to center. So the point is, two things can be true, right? You can be critical of Ohtani and say he's not what he normally is.
24: I mean, he was 1-for-2 with a walk and he's hitting sixth. Yeah. Which is not the threat that he normally is.
25: But again, he got on base, which is what – they don't have guys getting on base. That's the problem for them.
23: Yeah,
24: they have guys getting on base. They can't bring them home. They had runners on base in all innings but three last night.
25: Yeah, so
23: – they're batting 188 in the postseason.
24: Yeah.
23: They're not hitting the way that they need to hit in order to win. This team is built on the firepower that they have, right? Their starting pitching holds down the opposing lineup the first two times through the order, and by that time, the Dodgers seemingly mount an insurmountable lead. That's usually their formula. They overwhelm you. They're not able to do that because they're not hitting when it matters. If the Dodgers are hitting 188 in the postseason, I can promise you, It's not going to lead to anything good.
25: That's and right now, they're about to get swept out of the NLCS. First time ever one team has swept one team one year, and then the other team sweeps them the next year. Of course, the baseball playoffs are on ESPN Radio. Catch every pitch of the postseason action, ESPN Radio, ESPN app, presented by Gusto. Reminder of the time change. Guardians game against the Rays is going to be at 1 p.m. Eastern today. Dodgers, Brewers at 8 p.m. Eastern. They moved that game up, the first game up, because of inclement weather in the Cleveland area. Also tonight, a massive Thursday night football game that maybe, possibly, could be a Super Bowl preview. We will get into that after CC has this from 5-Hour Energy.
23: Oh, yeah. 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
1: We are unsportsmanlike here on ESPN Radio, ESPN 2. 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Thursday Night Football comes your way this evening with a big one between the Denver Broncos, depleted in their secondary right now, against the Seattle Seahawks, 8:15 p.m. Eastern time. Seattle at Denver. One of the storylines, of course, the quarterback position, Bo Nix. Kind of been up and down a little bit this year, to say the least. Mm-hmm. He had a presser where he gave an interesting rant about, you know, not being worried about different things that could happen while he's under center. Take a listen to what the quarterback for Denver had to say.
2: Want to be aggressive. And then you see stats and you're like, well, this team is causing the most turnovers in the league. And then you're like, okay, well, I can't put my team in a situation where I'm turning the football over and putting our defense in a bad spot, giving them a short field. And at the end of the day, it's like, who cares? You know, like, why would I go out there worried about throwing an interception? Why would I go out there trying to throw every football 50 yards down the field? Just play the play. If the play's there, hit it. If it's not there, check it down, run, throw it away, punt. Who cares? That's the play that I was dealt, and I have to do just remind myself not to play hero ball. It's just one play at a time. Do exactly what I'm supposed to do, and who cares? If the play causes me to throw an interception and I forced it and that was there and I liked what I saw, it may happen. You know, it's going to happen. It's happened before. It may happen again. If it's not there, I'm not going to throw it into a team meeting. I'm going to check the ball down and we're going to move on. And that's just the play that's given to me, and I have to continue to just do that.
1: Smalls, CC, let's try to translate here. Smalls, you're up first. I'll go third. I'll go fourth or fifth on this, if possible, because I don't know what's going on there. What do you think he just said?
3: That I have to be better, essentially, if we want to boil it down and simplify it. Sean Payton has said that Bo Nix needs to calm it down. He needs to help him calm it down. And when you look at the numbers for Bo Nix through five games, not great. 24th in QBR, 26th in completion percentage, 30th in completions over expectation. And he has more fumbles this season, 5, than either of his first two seasons. He hasn't been good. And obviously this offense has undergone some changes with Davis Webb initially calling the plays, Sean Payton taking the reins back last week. So this is a unit that's in flux, but he has to be better. And clearly he's saying he needs to trust himself more. And Sean Payton is trying to find schemes and looks and throws for him to help build that confidence up so that he can get back to what we saw from him last year.
4: Yeah, it sounds like a player that is trying to take the pressure off by not being perfect in every single play. It sounds like as Bo Nix is talking to the media, he's talking to himself. He's mm-hmm. doing a therapy session with his media session. He's trying to avoid paralysis by analysis. And I think that's the current state of the Denver Broncos offense. I think they're overcooking a lot of what they're trying to do. And I think that's why Sean wants to get back to the play calling responsibilities, to simplify things, to figure out what they can do well, to figure out what they don't do so well. And then you pare it down from there. If you look at where the Denver Broncos were at through the first 5 weeks last year, you're talking about them being a top 10 unit in total offense. This year, they're 30th. By and large, the same personnel, the offensive line is the same. They've added to the receiving core, even though they've got some guys banged up, but they haven't had the production. The only things that I can point to is the change in the play caller, and as a result, this offense not having a clear identity and not knowing exactly who they need to be. And a part of that is the quarterback not knowing who he's supposed to be. And so I think that when Davis Webb is addressing the media and saying, who cares about whether or not it's, you know, an ideal play call, just do the best that I can and move on. I think that's him trying to tell himself not to be perfect, because every single play call isn't going to be perfect. Take what the defense gives me, live to fight another down. And if we have enough of that, it's going to lead to good things for our offense and for our team.
1: I have a series of yes or no questions. Do you believe they have a good head coach?
4: Yes.
3: Yes.
1: Do you believe they have a good defense?
4: Defense has not been as good as what it was last year.
3: Super banged up.
4: Interesting. Yeah, they have not been as good.
1: Factually, have they been in the playoffs last few years?
3: Yes.
5: Are you unsure about the quarterback right now?
4: No.
5: You're sure?
4: Yeah.
5: Are you unsure about the quarterback?
3: I'm neutral.
5: Am I asking you about
4: Can you be neutral?
3: Because I'm not... He needs to be better, yes, but I'm also not panicking about him because of the changes that the offense has undergone with the play. I'm not panicking just yet with him, with Bo Nix.
5: Am I asking you about the Broncos or the Texans right now? Isn't this C.J. Stroud part two right now? Isn't this exactly the same situation? You look at the overall success of the team with the person at the quarterback, and you're like, this has been a really good start.
4: Yeah, the only difference is if it's in a close game in the fourth quarter, I have full confidence that Bo Nix is going to find a way. You can't make that claim with C.J. Stroud.
3: Bo Nix has had many moments where he's come through in the clutch, and C.J. Stroud, including in the postseason, C.J. Stroud, not so much.
5: Would you give Bo Nix a full-fledged contract extension, though?
4: Would I give him an extension?
5: Mm-hmm.
4: Yeah, I'd give him an extension.
5: 50-plus a year?
4: Yeah. Would but you? I don't know if that's – I mean, it's probably going to be more, but yeah.
5: I think my point is I didn't have this coming in. I wish I did.
4: Go for it.
5: As we're talking about this, I'm like, wait, these are the same kinds of things that we experienced over the last couple of years with C.J. Stroud. It's like we thought he was really good. There was a lot of winning. He may still be really good. They have a great defense. Like,
4: the tenor around Bo Nix feels differently, and quite frankly, just the level of playmaking in the postseason has been different from Bo Nix.
3: Mm-hmm.
4: So I see where you're going with the comparison between the Broncos and the Texans, but context around the situation matters, and quite frankly, the eye test, what it looks like, is completely different.
5: But those, I agree.
4: Bo Nix is not something that the Denver Broncos as a team has to overcome.
3: Right.
4: In postseasons past, C.J. Stroud's play has been something that the Texans have had to try to overcome.
3: Mm-hmm.
4: Yeah. Against the Buffalo Bills, back-to-back sacks to end the game, and a turnover, something that the Texans have to overcome. I don't know that you're pointing to Bo Nix and saying he's something that the Denver Broncos offense or the Denver Broncos as a team have to overcome.
3: Well, and to emphasize that point and to talk again about how good Bo Nix has been in crunch time, Cam just sent us this. The Broncos have 13 straight regular season wins and one-score games. It's tied for the third longest streak in NFL history. And Bo Nix has the most fourth-quarter comeback wins by starting quarterbacks in the first three seasons since 1950 with 12. He's in the same company with Derek Carr and John Elway. So not only is he not
5: good and bad.
3: But it's not something you have to overcome. He's additive and really important situation.
5: Context matters in the comeback wins, though. We know that, right? Because, like, does he put himself in a position where they need to have a
4: comeback? He's had 13 game-winning drives.
3: There you
5: go. He's ahead of C.J. Stroud, but it is similar situations in that there is a gray area right now because those comments would indicate he's not 100% sure as to what he is, how he's doing it. When you're in a Sean Payton offense, very simply, what I would say if I'm the quarterback, that guy knows how to call plays. I need to make sure every drive ends in a kick, and I need to hit the open man. That's your job.
3: But also, the expectations this season are pretty severe for the Denver Broncos. You had a chance last year to go to the Super Bowl, and because of his ankle injury, that was a big contributing factor to them not getting there.
4: Yeah.
3: They entered this year with pressure and expectations, specifically him and his absence to help his team when it mattered last year because of injury, in a way that didn't exist before. So, yeah, I can understand why he might be mentally pressing just a little bit.
5: Coming up, mentally pressing. Canty versus Harry Douglas.
3: Ooh.
5: That's going to be a press coming up next with 5-Hour Energy with their picks. Ooh, this is going to be fun. We do that next. We're on Sportsmanlike, presented by Progressive Insurance.
6: 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And we'll throw open the in-studio doors for legendary sports writer Peter King. And Kevin Pollak will rejoin us again. 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
1: John Robinson to the right of Tua, out of the shotgun. 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
2: 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The big Kyle Hamilton interception of Tua for the Ravens to beat the Atlanta Falcons. And joining us now, he is one of the hosts of Freddie and Harry here on ESPN Radio, 5 p. to 8 p. Eastern Time. He is a former member of the Atlanta Falcons. It is the great Harry Douglas, who is now about to get yelled at by a former Raven. Yeah, Chris Canty.
3: He needs to give it up. We had about enough. That dub is mine. Ooh. What happened on Sunday night, Harry? What happened?
4: I think it's clear and obvious. We lost, CC.
3: No, okay. You want to reduce it down to that, huh? You don't want to break this one down, huh? You don't want to get into the X's and O's, the maneuver. You just want to say y'all lost and move on. After hanging on the rim when it comes to your team's winning.
4: Hey,
3: see how you get down? You're a fair weather sports analyst, Harry Douglas. I need you to be down the middle.
4: Really, because are you going to let me talk? Over-talk me the whole time.
3: Maybe. I don't know. Maybe. I feel pretty good about my team.
4: No. If I can remember correctly, I am the one that told you last week, man, don't sleep on Snoop Huntley. He is a really good backup. And I wouldn't just say, hey, man, all the hay is going to be in the barn for the Atlanta Falcons. Do y'all remember me not saying that?
3: You said that. We acknowledge it.
4: So that's all I'm doing. Now, I would say this about the Falcons. Like, in the fourth quarter, and man, it was so crazy because I was sitting next to Bow Wow, and we was having a conversation, right? Oh. And remember when the Falcons missed that touchdown pass to Jake Matthews? I said, man, that may be a play that comes back to bite them. And I also said in the fourth quarter, I said, man, they bought Derrick Henry. He's feeling it right now. He's about to get rolling. And that's exactly what happened. I thought the Falcons did a poor job in the fourth quarter tackling. And when it was all said and done, they didn't make the necessary plays. And then once I knew Michael Penix Jr. was out in overtime and Tua was going in, oh, I knew it was a wrap then.
5: Bow Wow? As it bounced with me, Bow Wow? That's who you're hanging with, Harry, watching the game?
4: Yep.
3: Was that before or after the pictures with Lil Baby and John Abraham?
4: All right, so we all was in the suite together. It was Lil Baby, Michael Harris from the Braves. It was Lou Will, who I grew up with. It was Bow Wow. John Abraham was in there. John Abraham got honor. He went into the Atlanta Falcons Ring of Honor, so... You know, it was very, very important for me to get back to that game so I could watch Abe get honored. He's one of my favorite teammates, and he was so helpful to me as a young player when I had came into the league. So he always will be one of my favorite teammates. So, yeah, the stars was out for Sunday Night Football. Stars were out.
3: Yeah, John Abraham, sneaky underrated, one of the best closers in terms of pass rushers in the last couple of decades in the National Football League. But, Harry, speaking of getting back to it, we got to get back to the 5-Hour Energy Challenge. 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
3: How hot is it?
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0: On Unsportsmanlike.
4: So Harry and I do this every single week, every Thursday on Unsportsmanlike at 6:30. The team that needs to bring the energy and bounce back after a loss the previous week. Harry, we are going into week 7, so we got to talk about the teams in college football that need to bounce back from a week 6 loss. Harry Douglas, because you are a guest on my show, the floor is yours on who you think needs to bring the energy to bounce back this week. Harry?
3: Why don't you go first?
4: Okay.
3: Oh, there we go. There's Harry.
5: I'm going with the Alabama Crimson Tide for that tough loss to the University of Georgia last week. They play another game, which I think is very, very important in the SEC. They're going against the Tennessee Volunteers. That Tennessee can run it. They have a lot of explosive plays. But I do like what I've seen from Keelon Russell so far this season. I like how he's orchestrating things at the line of scrimmage. He's buying time, extending plays. And this run game of Alabama is drastically different than what we've seen a season ago. So I'm going with Alabama beating Tennessee, bringing that energy, Boston cream, living the dream, a little bit of rich chocolate, and that vanilla custard. So I'm going with the Alabama Crimson Tide over Tennessee.
4: I'm not even mad at that, especially with Tennessee going through an identity crisis at quarterback and their young guy. Not necessarily having everything together, Faison Brandon being. So we'll see what ends up happening with that. But I love, like you said, Harry, what Keelon Russell has been doing. For my bounce back pick in week 7 of college football, it's a twofer. I'm going with the double whammy. You got Florida visiting Texas, both teams coming off of ugly losses. And remember last year, Texas went to the swamp and caught the fade. So Texas has to bounce back in a big way. And, of course, front and center is Arch Manning. Two egregious interceptions that he threw last week in the Red River rivalry. That has to change. And then, of course, Florida has got to get big ball, Jaden Ball going on the ground. He had back-to-back games where he didn't get 100 yards rushing. That's the identity of that offense, of that team. They have to bounce back in a big way. So I am rolling with Texas having to bring the energy, and Florida having to bring the energy, but I'm going with the Texas Longhorns needing more energy because they have higher stakes with the college football playoff implications. So Texas bringing the energy this week.
3: Harry,
5: also say for the University of Texas, you know, for Arch Manning, it's about being consistent. Two disappointing plays in the fourth quarter last week in a rivalry game versus Oklahoma. You cannot throw pick sixes, and then also on your last drive, you cannot throw an interception that sets Oklahoma up for the game-winning field goal. And then for the University of Florida, you know, after winning against Ole Miss at home in the swamp, two disappointing back-to-back weeks, and if Arch Manning, if he can't get right versus that Florida defense in which everyone seems to get right against, then, man, we got some I won't even say hard conversations. The proof would be in the pudding. I think we've seen enough film right now to say that, man, if I had the number one overall pick, I'm not taking Arch Manning.
3: And, Harry, you led right into what I was going to ask you about, and you answered part of the question, so I want to follow up on that. Do you believe he's gotten better over the time that he's been at Texas?
5: Yes, he has gotten better, especially what I've witnessed last season, especially early on. But what we know about that position at every level, whether it's the collegiate level, the NFL level, if you're not consistent, there are five plays. If you have five bad plays at the quarterback position, three of those five can probably cost you the entire ball game. So it's eliminating that big mistake, being more consistent, short, intermediate, and also being a difference maker. I can't sit up here and say that Arch Manning has been a difference maker for the University of Texas this season.
3: And I think we're going to find out in about 20 minutes where he is on Mel Kiper's big board, which comes out this morning. It'll be a very interesting conversation about Arch Manning and how he's looked at in comparison to his peers. Harry Douglas, Freddie and Harry, weekdays 5 p.m. to 8 p.m. Eastern here on ESPN.
5: Wait a minute, Evan. Yes? Wait a minute, Evan. One last thing. CC, you're right. I'm still pissed off about the Falcons losing to the Baltimore Ravens. CC, I was so mad. The next day, I went down to my weight room just repping out 225. That's how mad I was. I went down to my basement, to my sanctuary, and I had to let some anger out. I had to let some steam out of my body, CC.
4: Yeah, I saw that on social media, Harry. You doing more reps of 225 than you did when you was at the combine, bro. What's going on? Everything man,
5: these kids, man, keeping me going. So we, like me, my daughter, and my son, we got to work out together yesterday. So being able to do that with them and just showing them the fitness life has been pretty cool as a father, man.
3: Definitely can relate. We went from Impractical Jokers to WWE on TV yesterday with my son and I. All right, same kind of workout. Harry Douglas, you'll hear him with Freddie Coleman today, 5 p.m. to 8 p.m. Eastern time. You'll see him all over your television, Get Up and First Take and Sports Center, et cetera, tomorrow. Harry, thank you so much for the time. We appreciate it.
5: No, thank y'all.
3: Coming up, if you have no wins and it's not the QB and it's not the coach, who is it exactly? We'll get to that next. We're on Sportsmanlike, presented by Progressive Insurance.
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1: Trips left, single receiver right. Herbert in the shotgun. They move again. No penalty flag. Herbert throws. Ball is intercepted in the flat. Intercepted and down the sideline. That is Brandon Jones with the pick. Brandon Jones, his second interception of the season.
2: KOA, Chargers radio. Broncos radio. My bad. Tonight, Broncos play Thursday night football. They'll need that secondary, obviously, to do well because they are banged up. Maybe a Sam Darnold game tonight. But the guy that he picked, you okay?
3: Yeah.
2: The guy that he picked was, of course, Justin Herbert. There's been a lot of conversation about a team that is most notably the team that we don't have a lot of conversations about because, let's be honest, the Chargers fan base is not as great as many other teams in their own division.
3: How dare you?
2: Chiefs, Raiders, Broncos have enormous fan bases, like just insane fan bases. And so the Chargers have always been that team that's like, ah, what if they got over that hump? They've been good for a while in terms of just number of wins getting to the playoffs, but never really made that run. Besides when they went to the Super Bowl, of course, what, 95 against the Niners back in the day?
3: They got smoked.
2: The Steve Young Super Bowl? Yeah, they got destroyed. So, all right, maybe this is it. They got Harbaugh, who's been to the Super Bowl and won a national championship in college. They got Justin Herbert, the built-in-a-lab guy. And they're 0-5. They're 0-5. Adam Schefter joins our show this week. Our show, CC. Joins our show this week and discusses that Justin Herbert is not going anywhere, right? Even if people call. Well, Ian Rappaport, NFL Network, had this to say on the Insiders about whether or not the head coach, Jim Harbaugh, could go anywhere.
4: But my understanding is Jim Harbaugh is not in trouble as of right now. There's nothing imminent. I don't get the sense inside the building that this is something they're weighing or discussing or expecting. They think this is a talented team. They think this is a team that can win, and they do believe in this coaching staff, the entirety of the staff, as one that can get things done. That said, if these struggles continue, if they continue to look like a fully unprepared team, then of course changes would have to be considered. I just don't get the sense that there's anything being considered right now.
2: Okay. Ian had amazingly clear, great reporting, and I think people only heard four words. They only heard as of right now. That's the only thing that people probably heard with that, right? Is that could Harbaugh and Herbert put themselves in that position to have something happen? And would there be somebody else first? Maybe Mike McDaniel, offensive coordinator. The state of the Chargers right now is what with all of the reporting this week?
3: It's not good, right? And the fact that you're having reporters and media personalities address the job security of Jim Harbaugh going into week six doesn't feel great in terms of projecting what this head coach quarterback tandem could be long term and whether or not they're going to be together long term. And if things continue to spiral, then as I said yesterday, everything has to be on the table, including moving off of the quarterback and or moving off of the head coach. I don't care what you're paying Jim Harbaugh. I don't care what you're paying Justin Herbert. If they're not delivering the results, then you have to consider doing something different.
5: Do they have a built-in excuse, though, because of the injuries? They were down their two top wide receivers last week and their three best offensive linemen.
3: Well, that was their excuse last year, right, with Joe Alt and Rashawn Slater being hurt. That injuries can't be the excuse that you lean on or anchor on year over year. Everybody deals with injuries. At some point, you have to find a way to overcome or you have to find a way to mitigate it by doing a better job of planning or baking in, you know, guys' absences from the lineup. So I just, either way, it felt like coming into this year, Jim Harbaugh and Justin Herbert were out of excuses in L.A. with the Chargers. Mm-hmm. They had to deliver no matter what. And I thought that they expressed that urgency through hiring offensive coordinator Mike McDaniel, who had his pick of jobs. And the fact that it hasn't worked out and it's gone so disastrous, somebody's going to have to pay for it. And I don't know that Mike McDaniel is enough of a pound of flesh for the fan base who had championship aspirations and expectations for this club.
5: But it's likely not going to be the head coach in Jim Harbaugh, and it certainly doesn't seem like it will be the quarterback in Justin Herbert based off what Adam Schefter told us this week. But there has to be a sense of urgency of the overall alarming nature of the regression you've seen from Justin Herbert. He is the reason why, as you said, Jim Harbaugh wanted to go there. He's the reason why everyone was so excited about Mike McDaniel going there, because we saw the type of explosive offense he had in Miami with Tua, and we thought, gosh, what could he do with Justin Herbert? And he has been such a disappointment this year. Yes, I know he's missing weapons. Yes, I know that line is depleted and he's under duress. But he is last. Justin Herbert is last among qualifying passers in total QBR. 26.6. He leads the league in interceptions with 7. He looks like a shell of himself. And even though you can point to different factors that are contributing to what we're seeing, this regression that we're seeing, someone is going to have to take the blame for this. And it seems like all fingers are pointing towards Mike McDaniel.
0: I'm so glad you brought up the injury thing, because you don't live on the internet. The internet brings that up in support of him, right? Like, oh, look at all the offensive line injuries. But it's such a great thing to bring up. Let's just do it based on this. Let's look at the respective number 5 seeds in each conference in the playoffs right now. And it's very familiar to this show. The number 5 seed in the NFC would be the Green Bay Packers. The number 5 seed in the AFC would be the New England Patriots, Michelle's team and my team. The Green Bay Packers are without arguably the best defensive player, arguably, in the sport, Micah Parsons. They're the 5 seed. They've stunk this year, and they've navigated to 3 wins.
5: And you want to talk about a beat-up and depleted offensive line?
0: Good point.
5: The Green Bay Packers.
0: Now, let's go to the other 5 seed in New England. They have been, for the last 2 games, where they life on the line games, without their best defensive player in Christian Gonzalez. They've been without their best offensive non-quarterback in A.J. Brown. And they just lost their starting left tackle in Will Campbell, number 4 pick in the draft. When people go to the place of injuries, breaking news, you can still find your way into the playoffs with injuries at every other position besides quarterback. And Justin Herbert, to our knowledge, is 100% healthy.
3: I agree with everything that you just said. My only question is, when we bring up the injuries, what that got to do with how they lost in week 5 to the Denver Broncos? The offensive line, guys being banged up, they still found a way to have a touchdown lead in the fourth quarter. Did we all watch how they lost that game?
0: We didn't need to. We heard it just now. That's the highlight we played of that late interception.
3: But first of all, he looked like he was throwing the ball to Brandon Jones, so there's that. Mm-hmm. But secondly, you had the situation where he loses control of the football. His own offensive lineman knocks it out of his hand. It's a sack fumble where he sacked himself, essentially.
0: This is one of the –
3: Jim Harbaugh decides to go for it on his own 40-yard line and gives the ball to the Denver Broncos offense, where up until that point had done nothing in the second half. Like, we talk about the injuries as an excuse or as a crutch to excuse what's been happening, but the reality is Justin Herbert has been bad. We all look at the Chargers organization as if they've done something to Justin Herbert. And right now it feels like Justin Herbert is doing it to them in terms of the 0-5 start. So I can't go to the place of the injuries excusing what we've seen from Justin Herbert this season.
0: I always bring up, if you're going to bring up a problem, bring up the solution. This is the hardest solution, I think, in the league right now. No idea what it is.
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17: 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Put the ponies in the board! The Sooners knock off number one Texas! Oh, mama!
18: For the experience he has, he should be doing better at the collegiate level against college kids who aren't going to be playing in the NFL, the most of these guys. So if you don't master the college game, how can we expect you to do that in the NFL? Now, say he plays pretty well the rest of the way, comes out, still has his ups and downs. Then I think it's got to be the Green Bay Packer model. Treat him like they did with Aaron when Brett Favre was there, or Jordan Love when Aaron was there. He's got to sit for a period of time.
19: 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After 8:30 a.m. Eastern Time yesterday, go back on the podcast and listen as Mel's big board is out. It is officially out. It coincides with the Brewers taking a 3-0 lead, as we've been discussing, over the L.A. Dodgers. 6-2 win last night in L.A. Potential sweep on the board today. Heard here on ESPN Radio, brought to us by Gusto. All right, would you like to hear it, ladies and gentlemen? The answer, of course, is yes. Mel's big board released today, moments ago. Now, just to be clear what this is not a mock draft. Well, what's the difference? This is Mel Kiper Jr. ranking the best 25 players in college football that are potentially draft eligible, right? So you will not see Keelan Russell of Alabama. You will not see Kamario Taylor Mississippi State. You are not going to see them on here because they are not draft eligible. So these are the top 25 draft eligible players in order. Number one,
2: Jeremiah Smith, wide receiver, Ohio State.
5: No surprise there.
2: Number two, imagine saying this before the season. Drew Mestemaker, quarterback, Oklahoma State. Mm. Number three, a man who has been in this studio sitting right next to us, Leonard Moore, cornerback, Notre Dame. Number four, Darian Mensah, quarterback, Miami. And number five, Colin Simmons, the edge from Texas. Now, he has seven quarterbacks in the top 25. Seven. Mestemaker, Mensah, CJ Carr from Notre Dame at number eight, Austin Simmons, Missouri, number 10. And the list goes on and on until you get to number 24. And you then see Trinidad Chambliss, six, I missed from Ole Miss.
3: Mm-hmm.
2: Number 24, Arch Manning. Mel Kiper Jr. has Arch Manning as the 24th best pro prospect right now. Your reaction to that is what?
3: If Arch Manning would have come out in the draft, there's no way that he lasts to the 24th pick.
2: And I think Mel would agree with you on that.
5: Because of the pedigree, not because of performance?
3: Well, the pedigree and the physical talent. Arch is very gifted. I mean, he can throw the football. He's got the movement skills. He's got the size. He's everything that you would want in a quarterback in today's game. I just don't think that he's been able to put all of his gifts together. He hasn't been able to marry what he can do physically with what's in the best interest of his team and overall being able to manage the game. It's a very different thing going out there and playing plays versus having an understanding of how to win games. And Troy Aikman talked about this recently on Monday Night Countdown, where, you know, quarterbacks have to understand time score, but you also have to understand special situations, who you're competing against, who the quarterback on the other sideline is. And that determines whether or not you try to make certain plays, try to make certain throws. And I don't think that Arch has gotten to the point where he's mastered that aspect of playing the game. And it's evident by the mistakes that he made against Oklahoma in the rivalry game in week six. So I think there's a lot of growth that has to happen with Arch Manning. He is by no means a finished product, but that still wouldn't stop NFL teams from clamoring to get their hands on him because they believe in the last name Manning.
5: So the best situation for him would likely be like what we saw the Rams do with Ty Simpson. You draft him, you know he's not going to play. He's going to sit behind a guy, obviously in that set of circumstances, like Matthew Stafford, an MVP, a Super Bowl champion, learn. The pressure is not on him to start right away. My fear with Arch is that a team who is desert thirsty for a quarterback and desert thirsty to be relevant will take him with a high pick, and he's going to be thrown in there before he's ready. Because as we know, more quarterbacks are ruined in this league than made. And I hope that Arch doesn't go to a place that doesn't have a plan in place or the luxury to have a plan in place to really honor his development.
3: Which is why he should go back to Texas for another year. That's exactly why he should go back. He shouldn't come out in the NFL draft. Not based on what I've seen. Now, there's still another half of the college football season to go, and we'll see what happens, whether or not he grows up back half of the regular season schedule on into the postseason if they qualify for the playoff. He could improve to the point where we say, you know what? Maybe he is ready now. But currently, it's clear that he's not ready. And rather than be put in a situation where you're at the whims of a dysfunctional franchise, you have more control over your football fate and your football development if you decide to go back to Texas for another year with Steve Sarkisian versus making yourself eligible for the NFL draft.
2: So let me try to fight you off on this in one way. So I tend to agree with you. I think he needs more seasoning in college. I also don't know that Texas is the perfect spot for him relative to the fact that I don't know how much better he's gotten. That said, I don't think he's going to ever consider transferring, more so at a principle than football. Like, hey, I'm here. I committed to it. I'm going to stay with it, which I give him credit for. That's great. I also would be fine if he transferred. Like, that's the nature of the beast. It's who you are and how you want to operate. But you guys are saying he's probably not ready. He needs to sit, Smalls mentioned, like Ty Simpson going to the Rams. And what CeCe then just countered with, not countered, added on to, the problem is owners, general managers are going to be so excited about the Manning potential that they will not be able to pass on him. Thus, he's going to go higher up and thus end up with a dysfunctional franchise, right? Do I have it recapped well?
3: Correct.
2: What if I told you I could guarantee one of three spots? Tampa, Seattle, or Detroit? There is zero chance he plays upon arrival. Seattle, if they lose tonight, is 3-3. And if they lose tonight, I think a lot of it is going to have to do with Sam Darnold is not necessarily going to win them the game because of how bad the running game is right now for Seattle. And I think he's going to have to pass against Denver because Denver's secondary is weak with injuries. I think Sam Darnold, Super Bowl champion, has been unbelievable, obviously. Are they looking to replace him? No. Are they looking to extend him? Now, I don't know about that one. And Detroit, if you can get Arch Manning in the first round, and Detroit feels like an obvious one. Jared Goff's succession plan seems like a great idea. Those are three franchises that I look at and I say, what if he could find a way to Tampa, Seattle, or Detroit? Would that satisfy your needs?
3: How do you guarantee that?
2: I'm not guaranteeing. What I'm asking you a question.
3: That's what you said. How, like, what
2: if I could guarantee it. Right. If I could guarantee. Well, yeah. Let's be clear. Period. Let me go to the sidestep here for a second.
3: Go ahead.
2: The Mannings have proven they can guarantee destination. Yes. So maybe I should consider that. I wasn't considering that. I was living in a hypothetical world. I was living in a hypothetical world within reality of, aren't those three franchises that have QB signed that you're kind of wondering, should they start a succession plan or not?
3: Hmm. Yeah, I mean, listen, I like the succession plan idea, but Arch has eligibility remaining, and I'm a big believer in getting better at football by playing football. If you have a chance to play, you know, high FBS ball, i.e. the SEC, then why wouldn't you do that? Every single game for Texas is a big game. Now, it's not the NFL, but still, as far as college football goes, it's as big as it gets.
2: Yeah.
3: Why would you forego that to sit on a bench and hold a clipboard behind Sam Darnold, Baker Mayfield, or Jared Goff?
2: Well, what's interesting about all of this is that Mel releases the big board, and it's a sneaky great way of a referendum on both college football and mm-hmm. the NFL.
3: Mm-hmm.
2: Why do I say that? So Tennessee stinks right now. Smalls has been all in on Cam Ward. I was about to say Cam Pratt. Cam Ward. our producer. You've been all in. He's great. He's great. He's great. Give him time, whatever. And maybe you're right, right? But you're not right yet. That's fair, right?
5: Oh, definitively, I'm not right yet.
2: Well, and we're going to add the yet to be fair to him. Okay, well, they have the number one pick. Jeremiah Smith's number one overall. Are they going to take another wide receiver? Do they think Jeremiah Smith and Carnell Tate, who are great together at Ohio State, that's going to get them out of it? I don't see that. Are they going to take a quarterback?
3: Joe Burrow were running the team, that's what he did.
2: Well, that's true. Good point. Are they going to take a quarterback? Well, we would have said a year ago, yeah. Can you imagine Arch Manning in Tennessee? Well, are they going to take Arch Manning with the way he's played? I don't think that's good for anyone. Then you have the Chargers, number two overall right now. Are they going to take a quarterback?
5: I kind of love that.
2: You do love that?
5: You want to know why? Because they're committed to Justin Herbert. He would not have to be there, even be considered to be the starter for some time. You're there with Harbaugh. I don't expect McDaniel to be there after this season if things continue on the way that they are with the Chargers. But I kind of like that pairing, and I like the fact that he would not be on an expedited timeline at all.
2: That would be the biggest story of the draft. Right. If the Justin Herbert scenario got so bad that they're starting a succession plan on a guy, what, in his 20s? Isn't he in his
5: 20s? Yeah, he's mm-hmm. 28, 29.
2: You don't see that. When I'm talking about
5: he is 28. He'll be 29 in March. So right before the draft.
2: That's not a succession plan guy. I brought up Goff, who's been very good. And I don't think they want Goff to not be the quarterback. What I'm saying is 3 years from now, could he, somebody else be the quarterback? Baker Mayfield. We all sat here and said, well, did they need to sign him to an extension? Or is the chip on the shoulder 1 year Baker Mayfield kind of a great idea? Well, they didn't agree with us. They gave him a couple more years. Well, there's a succession plan opportunity right there. And then Darnold, correct me if I'm wrong, he's only under contract for a couple more years, right? And Darnold is a Super Bowl winner. He has more wins as a quarterback over the last couple of years than anybody else in the sport. And that's over two teams, Minnesota and Seattle. But if I told you Seattle, smarter than anyone right now, said, you know, Arch kind of fell in our lap here, 18, we're just going to do it. I mean, that's a great scenario for him, but you're right. You cannot guarantee
3: that. What
2: about
3: the Cowboys?
2: I hate that for him.
5: Love it.
2: No, the Mannings are out right now of Dallas.
5: Arch Manning to the QB1 of the Dallas Cowboys. I love it.
3: Austin to Dallas, right up I-35.
5: Oh my gosh!
3: You just talked with an accent.
5: It just took over me.
3: Did you hear the accent?
5: Oh my gosh!
2: Yeah.
5: For us, a dream.
2: Yeah, Cooper. Eli, Peyton, and Archie should ask out of Dallas now. They haven't entered the draft. They should ask out. What about any of the guys?
3: You say, they fit the bill for what you're talking about, though.
2: They absolutely do.
3: Dak Prescott is a top 10 quarterback. There's no debate about that.
2: There's some debate about
3: no,
2: that.
3: No, there no. isn't.
2: There's no debate.
3: Every single list that came out this offseason had Dak Prescott as a top 10 quarterback.
2: I think he's very good. I think there's got to be some debate. How old is he?
5: He's 33 years old.
2: That's a little bit older than I thought.
5: I know. That's why I brought it up.
3: Yeah, you've been 11 years. Yeah, mm-hmm. I mean,
2: is there any quarterback, Drew Mestemaker, Darian Mensah, that you would say, yeah, you know what? Put him on a team right away. Let them start from day one, even if it's a dysfunctional kind of franchise. They're good. Any one of those guys that Mel has as part of the big board that you would say, I like that guy so much that if I put him on the Dolphins, let's say, because they have a needed quarterback, they're going to be good within a year or two.
3: I don't want any of them to start at the beginning of the season next year. I don't think it's ideal. There's such a huge learning curve for these quarterbacks coming into the NFL. And it's not as much the scheme anymore as the speed of the game. And the level of talent that you're competing against. So, no, I don't want any of them playing as soon as they get with these teams. I don't think this class of quarterbacks is like what we saw with the class of 2024 where guys can have instant success. I don't think that's this group, which is why I wouldn't want any of these guys playing early.
2: So I just want to make sure of something. There are 7 quarterbacks in the top 25. You're wearing a shirt and tie today. You're going on First Take at 10 a.m. Eastern. Are you saying not one quarterback within Mel's big board is good enough in your mind right now to start week one of next year in the NFL?
3: No.
2: Pre-take?
3: Call it what you want to call it.
2: 7 quarterbacks in the top 25 and not one is good enough to start day one as of this moment. Now, you need to say that to make it the pre-take. Go ahead.
3: Well, I mean, you just said it.
2: I know, so it's better if you say it, because then we have to repeat it. I think you can repeat it.
3: You asked me the question and I answered it.
2: Wait, so do you think any of them could start?
3: You want me to talk in a complete sentence?
2: Yeah, go ahead.
5: It's good for us.
2: Oh, boy. Well, you know what? Some of these quarterbacks are not going to feel well after that one. Well, we have a way out of it, and that is the Wellness Company. There's nothing worse than waking up sick, which I guess they're all going to do now, considering none of them are going to play day one per CeCe. 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
1: 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Along with Michelle Swellman, Chris Canty, Evan Cohen with you. So the Dallas Cowboys reportedly had a players-only meeting. Okay. Maybe the Dodgers are going to have one today. I don't know. I mean, who knows? If you're down and out, do you have that players-only meeting? Well, Mike Tomlin, former NFL head coach, of course, Pittsburgh Steelers, Super Bowl champion, now with NBC, was on the New Heights podcast with Travis and Jason Kelce and gave this thought on a players-only meeting.
2: I think you did.
3: Yes. I'm glad you said that, Coach, because we've had this same conversation on this show before. I get that there's a sense in the players-only meeting that guys are going to be more real. I just always feel like it always is just a formality that is like, we're going to do the players-only meeting because nothing else is working. So let's try the players-only meeting, and that's going to be the thing that turns around. How about we just have meeting and have everybody involved in this try and fix this thing.
2: Hey, if it did occur, I'd like to not hear about it. The fact that you hear about it is what makes it BS. You know what I mean?
3: Exactly.
2: We had a players only meeting.
1: CC, 11 years, Super Bowl champ, captain. I just spit all over.
4: You really did.
1: Sorry.
5: Yeah.
1: Of a Super Bowl team.
4: You're worked up.
1: Did you ever have the players only meetings?
5: No, not in the way that the Dallas Cowboys are having a players-only meeting. We had players-only meetings when it came to extending our film sessions and being able to try to figure out how we can improve on what we were doing. That was a big part of our story when we won Super Bowl 46. But players-only meetings to fix a defense that has been putrid, and a big part of why they've been so bad is the lack of effort. No, I've never been a part of a situation like that.
1: Wait, explain. So you had extended film, meaning like, hey, we need more work. Let's do some things here.
5: So, yeah, like think about it this way. When you have a work day in the NFL, you have organized meetings, you have the structure, you have the schedule for your day. What we would do when I was with the Giants and with the Ravens is guys would get together and decide to have meetings after the scheduled meetings that were there throughout the course of the workday. So say you had practice, you had post-practice meetings and film session. Coaches go to get dinner, and then they go upstairs to their coaches' meetings. What we do as players is stay around and have more meetings, breaking down film, going through the call sheet, things of that nature. Now, that would be players only, but it wasn't players only to air grievances. It was players only to go over film together so we could all see it the same way. Mm-hmm. From what it sounds like with the Dallas Cowboys, they calling everybody to the front of the congregation in a players-only meeting, pointing at each other and saying what they are or aren't doing right. I ain't never been a part of that. I don't believe in that. They clearly don't work when you see that in high-level sports. I don't understand what the Dallas Cowboys hope there is to be gained when something that is requisite for the job, and that being given effort, is something that players don't come to the stadium with. I don't get that. Mm-hmm. It's a privilege, not a right, to be a part of the NFL. And you take that privilege for granted when you decide that you're not going to give effort, when you loaf to the football, when you don't play with physicality. Those are traits that have become synonymous with the Dallas Cowboys on the defensive side of the ball over the last 2 years. And I don't know that a players only meeting after week five is going to change that.
4: Does the timing of a players only meeting matter? Because different sport, different context, but I can only go off what I know because I didn't play like you. But back in 2011, when the Cardinals found themselves at a 10.5 game deficit in the wild card standings in late August, Chris Carpenter and the veterans held a players only meeting. They had just gotten swept, I believe, by the Dodgers. They went on a road trip. It was bad. They held a players-only meeting where Chris Carpenter was basically like, we need to fight till the end, even though this is essentially over. We have to show respect for ourselves, and we need to play good, solid, fundamental baseball. I don't care what the standings are. We as a group are better than what we've been doing. They took it game by game. They went on an unbelievable tear and went on to win the World Series. So when I hear players only meeting, maybe I'm not as alarmed as some other people are because I've seen it work out. But again, that was at the end of a season where they got it together and went on a run. I'm curious to know what you think about the timing of this, that after week five, they're already having a players only meeting.
5: Yeah, I mean, I'm just trying to figure out what are you discussing in the players only meeting that you guys didn't talk about before the season started or that you didn't talk about during training camp? Like that's the part that seems a little bit weird. And if you're truly trying to get everything fixed, then why don't you have everybody in said meeting?
4: Like the whole team.
5: The whole team, all the coaches, everybody. What?
4: When your Giants went on that losing streak during the season that you won the Super Bowl, was there any sort of a players only meeting during that time? Like, we're better than this. We need to turn it around. The messaging needs to be more clear.
5: No, because there are a lot of guys that were still on that team that won Super Bowl 42. So everybody knew that a season ebbs and flows. And if you remember the 2007 Giants, they started off that season 0-2, right? And it was a goal line stand against the Washington Commanders that I think turned the tide in terms of the vibes around that team. So there was no panic. I think the reality was that we had to be better. And I think that the leadership took it upon themselves to be the example in terms of what they did on the field. When you decide to give effort above and beyond, that becomes infectious throughout your locker room. Because if you see one guy straining, one guy scrapping and scraping, it makes it harder for you to skate by.
4: Totally.
5: And so I think that should be the MO for the Dallas Cowboys if they want to truly get the season turned around. Look to leadership to set the tone by the level of effort that they give, especially on the defensive side of the ball. But the Cowboys have been dealing with their best defensive players not giving effort. Kenny Clark loafing to the football. Rashawn Gary loafing to the football. Quinnen Williams not being dominant, not playing and being the best version of himself. Deron Bland getting cooked on the back end by the Bucs receivers. Those are the types of things that shouldn't happen. Smalls, they lost to an undrafted rookie quarterback on a winless team that quite literally had never happened before in NFL history. If that ain't enough for you to take it personal in terms of the effort that you're giving and the attention to detail, then I don't know what is.
1: Michelle's Madness, next. 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
0: Hey, it's Golic. Coming up Thursday, we'll break down Game 3 between the Brewers and Dodgers and get you set for Thursday Night Football matchup between the Seahawks and the Broncos. That's Thursday on the Golic at 10 a.m. Eastern on ESPN Radio and the ESPN app.
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0: 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It's time for...
1: Hold on, wait for it.
0: Michelle Madness.
2: Madness! All is madness!
1: Yep, that's what the people want.
0: On Unsportsmanlike.
1: It is time for Michelle's Madness here on Unsportsmanlike. I am Michelle Smallman, and it is my madness. Alongside the Ocho, Evan Cohen, and our resident Super Bowl champion, Chris Canty. Gentlemen, our bracket today for Michelle's Madness is, will it hold? We're going to look at some trends in the NFL through 5 weeks, and we are going to crown a champion of which trend we think will hold throughout the remainder of the season. Are we ready to go?
2: Let's go. Do it.
1: Our first one, our number one overall seed, the Chiefs returning to form. They're sitting there undefeated atop the AFC West. They look every bit the Super Bowl contender that they once were. It seems like last season was an outlier. Them not making the playoffs, them looking so discombobulated. The Chiefs returning to form, our number one seed. They face our eighth seed, CeCe's New York Giants, sitting atop the NFC East, 3-1, despite losing their quarterback, Jackson Dart, finding a way to win and or tie games. So what do you think, CeCe? Which one will hold?

0: Man City. Next. Like, okay. It's not even debatable.
1: Next one. KC advances. Our number four seed, Kirk Cousins, as QB1 of the Las Vegas Raiders. We saw Mendoza come in last week in a losing effort for them. How long will Kirk Cousins be QB1 there? Will they eventually move on to Fernando Mendoza versus our number five seed, the top of the 2027 NFL draft? And let me pull that up for you here.
0: Tennessee, LA Chargers, Dolphins.
1: Thank you.
0: Yeah, this is going to sound crazy. I actually think Cousins is more likely to hold. And here's why. And I know Mendoza's already played, but I think that as long as they're competitive, they should hold off on Mendoza as long as possible. My only argument on 1, 2, 3 of the draft, and if you want to go 4 with Houston, 5 with Tampa, is I think Arizona's going to find their way into the top 3. Because I think Arizona's ultimately going to replace the Chargers. I know how bad the Chargers are right now. But what did I see yesterday? Michael LaFleur coming out and Jeremiah Love's got to block more. I know that's true, but I don't think you take a running back in the top 5 to block more. Just a thought. So I'm going to say Arizona is going to find their way in there. So I will say Cousins more likely to hold.
1: CC, Kirk Cousins is QB1 for the Raiders, or the top 5 of the 2027 NFL draft staying in place. Again, Tennessee, the LA Chargers, Miami, Houston, and Tampa Bay.
2: I disagree with your Arizona point, by the way, and I think you're underestimating how bad the Chargers are. I will still say, though, Kirk Cousins being the starting quarterback for the Las Vegas Raiders, because here's the reality of it, man. Like, I think that the Raiders have a plan on how they want to develop Fernando Mendoza. And remember, Tom Brady said this once upon a time, that he thinks young quarterbacks are forced into action way too early.
1: Mm-hmm.
2: And so this pick of Mendoza is too important for the organization to mess up. And the fact that they've been competitive gives them the runway to continue to stay with Cousins and keep Mendoza on the shelf.
1: Let's go to the other side of the bracket with Kirk Cousins as QB1 advancing. Our number two seed, Brock Purdy, as your NFL MVP. 49ers, despite injuries, are undefeated. Brock Purdy has been excellent. He's completed 69% of his passes, 1,196 yards, 13 touchdowns, which leads the NFL, only 2 interceptions, versus our number 7 seed, which CeCe predicted, the Rams missing the playoffs. CeCe, where are you going? Brock Purdy as MVP or Rams missing the playoffs? Which one will hold?
2: Well, this one is interesting because I think Brock Purdy continuing to play at his MVP level helps the Rams to miss the playoffs.
1: Mm-hmm.
2: Man, I'm going to go with Brock Purdy as the MVP. And y'all know how bullish I am on my bold prediction of the Rams not getting to the postseason. But I think Purdy is the one, like, when you look at how he's been playing, how he's been in control, how he's manipulated the pocket, and then having Mike Evans as his top target, along with George Kittle, and, you know, assuming a healthy CMC because of how they're load managing him, yeah, man, I think it's all there for Brock Purdy. I really do. I think this is his year where he asserts himself as an elite quarterback.
0: I still think the Rams can get back into it, and I think Purdy's awesome. So I say Purdy, as the MVP, is more likely to hold than the Rams missing the playoffs.
1: Brock Purdy advancing. Who will he face? Is it our number 3 seed, Nick Sirianni, on the hot seat? The Philadelphia Eagles sitting there at 2-3. Some clock management gaffes, issues with the offense, a lot of stuff going on in Philly. Versus our number 6 seed, the Minnesota Vikings, undefeated and number 1 in the NFC right now. They are the number 1 seed in the NFC. So, Ev, where are you going? Nick Sirianni in the hot seat or the Vikings as the number 1 seed? Which one's going to hold?
0: Yeah, I think it's another one that I think I'm pretty clear on. I think Sirianni in the hot seat is more likely to hold for 2 reasons. Number 1, I think he was on the hot seat even after going to and winning a Super Bowl, as crazy as that sounds, even though I've been supportive of him. And the other thing is, I don't think Minnesota is satisfied with their own offense. Despite Kyler playing better this past week, I don't think Minnesota is thrilled with the offensive work they've put in. So I think that's actually becoming an easy one for me. Sirianni on the hot seat, more likely to continue. Vikings playoffs, yes, 1 seed, no.
2: Can I ask you a question, just as a sidebar? If the Vikings do end up being the number 1 seed in the NFC, will you admit that you were wrong about Kyler Murray?
0: Sure. Ooh. Yeah, no problem. No problem.
2: Him fading the Vikings is all about him fading Kyler Murray.
0: Yeah,
2: he does not believe in Kyler Murray.
1: Independence Day class.
2: Yeah.
0: Totally fine.
2: He does not Evan believe someone in that who's guy. Prepared.
0: Totally fine admitting wrong on
2: I'm
0: that.
2: I'm just asking a question.
0: But I want to go one other thing on that.
2: Okay.
0: I also want the world then to admit Kevin O'Connell is a better head coach than he is QB whisperer. Like, the whole thing of, like, oh, QB whisperer. No, he's a great head football coach, all 3 phases.
2: But if they're the number one

0: seed, everybody will go to the place of Kevin O'Connell being a QB.
1: I know, but they're wrong.
0: Because he's gotten something out of Kyler Murray that nobody else got.
2: But you're going with Sirianni. More likely.
0: Oh, yeah, of course.
2: Okay, all right.
3: Okay, Sirianni advances.
2: So KC versus KC.
3: Let's go. KC versus KC, our second round matchup. The Chiefs returning to form, which is our number one overall seed, versus Kirk Cousins as QB1. CeCe, which trend will hold?
0: Oh, Chiefs.
3: Okay.
2: Chiefs is the answer, definitively, even though I hope for Mendoza's case, Cousins holds as QB1.
3: Well, who will the Chiefs face? Our number two seed, Brock Purdy, as your NFL MVP, or our number three seed, Nick Sirianni, on the hot seat.
2: Sirianni hot seat. Even though I think Purdy's in a great spot, if Josh Allen and the Bills end up with a one seed, if Mahomes and the Chiefs end up with a one seed, at some point they could become the favorites for MVP. So I think it's much more likely that Sirianni on the hot seat holds than Purdy is the MVP.
0: They're not firing Nick Sirianni if they win the NFC East. And based on everything that's happened in that division, I have a hard time not seeing the Eagles winning the division. Mm-hmm. So I'm going Brock Purdy for MVP.
2: Wow.
0: Vegas, I think Brock Purdy for MVP.
3: Vegas East, tiebreaker.
4: Very surprising from Canty.
3: Yes.
4: And unfortunately, even the Eagles fans, myself and Pat in this room, are saying Nick Sirianni in the hot seat will hold the entire season. Because
3: Shocker.
4: Of you, sir, you will not let him get off of it.
2: That's right.
0: Wow.
3: Sirianni advancing to the championship.
0: I tried to get him off the hot seat.
4: That was very nice of you.
3: First
4: but
3: time
4: it
3: for
4: didn't
3: everything.
4: Work.
3: Of all people in this conversation, didn't think you were going to try to get Nick Sirianni off the hot seat. Okay, our championship matchup.
4: You're coming around on him.
3: Coming around. Which trend that we've seen through 5 weeks in the NFL will hold? Will our champion be our number one seed, the Chiefs, undefeated, returning to dominant form, or our number three seed, Nick Sirianni, on the hot seat? Again, the Eagles, 2-3.
2: Easiest pick in the history of Michelle's Madness. You're asking, do I think the Chiefs can continue to be great? You're damn right I do. That's the one to hold.
3: CeCe.
0: This is so anticlimactic. It's Chiefs.
3: Man.
2: They had a blip of a year. Last year was just a blip on the radar.
3: Nick Sirianni on the hot seat.
0: You knew it was going to be Chiefs. That's why you wore the red jacket. You got the red blazer on. You knew it was going to be the Chiefs.
3: That's not why. But I can't really fight you off because I am wearing Chiefs colors today.
0: Okay. All right.
3: Is that why you wore a red tie?
0: Maybe. Maybe not.
3: We're kind of matching today.
0: There you
3: go. We look like we're going to a...
0: A political rally.
3: That's right. Canty Smallman, 2028. We work for you.
2: Pat Costello.
3: People of the people.
2: I'm over it. Next, like we're on Sports and Mike, presented by Progressive Insurance.
0: Winning ticket.
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0: I'm Over It with Pat the Producer.
1: The Minnesota Vikings. Having to sit there and watch Sam Darnold lift up a Super Bowl trophy should make everyone... I don't think enough people are talking about Punch the Monkey.
2: Oh, his name is Punch.
1: His name is Punch. And he lives in Japan, and he lost his mother, so they gave him a little stuff.
3: I tried coconut water yesterday for the first time. Are people actually drinking this?
2: Good for smoothies. Sometimes you get a coconut water, and it hits.
4: Ugh. I'm over it. I'm sick and tired and over it.
1: Get a life.
5: Yes! Each and every day at this time, our producer, Pat Costello, gives us items in and around sports, entertainment, his life that he is over. Pat.
1: My mountain arc continued yesterday. As you guys know, I'm a full-blown mountainist now. Here's why I don't know if it's for me. So I'm walking along. I'm enjoying the lovely views. It's a great fall day. All the leaves are starting to change. I'm looking down over a nice reservoir.
2: Yeah, it's beautiful.
1: It's great. It was a great scene. And I'm starting to walk up a path that is a little bit less traveled, but it's still, like, very clearly a trail. And about 10 or so feet in front of me, about a five-foot-long snake just starts slithering up the path.
2: Nope.
1: That's when I turned and walked away. I was like, you know what? I don't know if this is for me. And it, you know what? I learned later, non-venomous snake, and it was a beautiful-looking snake. But I don't know, man. I don't know if this mountain climbing thing is for me.
6: Well, we're so new into it, though, Pat. I feel like you got to give this thing a chance to breathe.
7: Sounds like we're new out of it, too.
6: No, you can't just bail the first sign of adversity, right?
1: Well, I started looking into the snakes because I was curious what that one was, and it was either a northern black racer or an eastern rat snake, both non-venomous. But there are two venomous snakes in Connecticut, the northern copperhead and the timber rattlesnake. And those are the two I don't want to find.
2: I didn't realize that Connecticut had so many things to be fearful of in the wild. We've got bears there. Two venomous snakes? You'd think Connecticut's pretty chill, but no. In the wild, they've got some beasts.
7: I had a snake on my front steps the other day, a little tiny one, but I didn't... It almost looked like a fake one,
2: rubber snake.
6: So what did you do?
7: I just walked away. What am I supposed to do? I don't know.
6: After that, did you put like mothballs around the yard?
7: No, I didn't know what to do.
6: Snake away, anything like that?
1: Why the snake away? Internet exists.
2: There's something called snake away.
7: I had something else I probably had to do. Yeah.
2: I didn't know that. What is it, a powder or a spray?
6: Yeah, it's like these little granular pellet things. Yeah, snake away.
2: Now, does it just repel them, or does if they ingest it, is it...
6: I think it just repels
2: a rat.
6: Yeah, it just repels them.
7: See, I feel like that's my neighbor's job.
6: How has that been your neighbor's
7: job? I'm going to tell you why. My neighbor is our, like, best friends. They're amazing. And he's, like, a manly man. And I feel like he should figure that out, because I obviously am not going to figure that out. Isn't that his job? Like, I'll go to the supermarket and he likes this blueberry pie, and I always bring a blueberry pie home when I go to the supermarket to give them. He should figure out the snake situation, and I give the blueberry pie.
2: Yeah, so is Pat manly enough to handle the snakes on the mountain?
7: I thought so, but I guess not. Welcome aboard, Pat.
1: Dude, if you saw this snake, Ev, you would have been like, nope. It was 5 feet long.
7: Oh, no. I had the little slivery guy. And I'm like, I'm out of here. What are you, crazy? And then my kids are like, oh, I want to go see it. I'm like, no, you're not going to go see it. Get in the house. What are you, crazy?
1: It's probably a garter snake. It's fine. Those are harmless.
2: So are you not going to mountain climb anymore, Pat?
1: No, I think I'm going to keep at it until I see something worse.
2: Watch out
1: for
2: bears.
1: One sight of a bear, and I'm done forever, though.
2: Yeah,
1: let me tell you.
2: Out for bears. That's
8: pretty
2: scary.
8: Much everyone I know who's hiked in Connecticut has seen a bear. I have yet to see one.
1: Hey, if I'm hiking to see a bear, now I'm in.
2: Yeah, a bear and a bear.
1: Maybe not the bear.
8: Could share a beer with the bear.
7: Share a beer with a bear.
6: Share a beer with a bear.
1: Pass.
2: Bring it as a great maybe story, a peace offering. If you see the bear here, crack open a cold one. So, I'm no threat to you.
6: What do they say about the different bears and how you're supposed to respond when you see
2: them? Oh, brown lie down, black fight back, and if it's a polar bear, it's a wrap. You're dead.
8: If it's white, good night.
2: If it's white, good night, you're dead.
7: Wait, say this again.
2: If it's brown, lie down and play dead.
7: I need to like text
2: if
7: this
2: it's
7: to myself.
2: Black,
7: I'm
2: fight back. And if it's white, good night, you're dead.
7: Okay, I'm actually.
1: You don't have to worry about the polar bear one, though. Don't worry.
2: Yeah, I mean,
1: not a lot of polar bears up here.
2: A lot of polar bears.
8: You never know.
7: All right, Pat, next one.
1: So Cam made a cameo appearance on the Golics yesterday.
8: It's true.
1: Caused some drama.
2: Oh, why?
1: Yeah, Cam, as we all know, hosts trivia. Or was it Tuesdays, Cam?
8: Yes, you went.
1: Yeah, and...
2: you've been there twice.
1: Caused some drama with the Golics. Cam, could you please ask the question that caused this drama at trivia and with the Golics?
8: Yes. So the question was, And the category was board games.
2: Okay.
8: So the question was, what is the best-selling board game of all time, selling multiple million units per year in the United States? What would you guys say Monopoly. Is the answer
2: Scrabble.
8: To that question?
2: Monopoly.
7: Scrabble.
2: Cece?
6: I would say Scrabble.
2: Is it...
7: Oh, this is a catch. So the problem, whatever the answer is not actually going to be a board game. No?
6: It's a board game.
7: I know, but I thought that was going to be the
8: comment. Here's the answer.
7: Yeah.
8: The answer by a lot is chess.
7: See? You wouldn't look at that as a board
6: game. I don't
7: game.
6: Look at chess as a chess, board game.
2: Chess is a strategy game, chess not is a board game.
1: What do you play chess on?
8: 1,000% a board game.
6: No, you're right. Yeah, listen, the classification of it, it's a board game.
8: Mike Golick Jr. was very upset. Mm. He thinks chess is not a board game. It doesn't have board game vibes.
2: It does not have board game vibes.
8: Which is fine, but it's still a board game.
6: So like checkers, chess, backgammon, those are considered board games.
8: All board games.
2: When I think of board games, I think there needs to be dice involved, maybe some cards.
6: I think of life.
8: That's a card game.
6: I think of risk.
2: Yeah.
6: I think of, like, those are
2: Candyland.
6: Like, yeah, Candyland, yep. Monopoly. Yep. Those, to me, are board games.
8: And there were questions in the rest of the category about all of those board games. But on every website, chess is listed as the best-selling board game ever.
7: So then would close second be checkers?
2: Yep.
8: I believe checkers is second.
2: I looked right now. Classic board games. Chess, checkers, backgammon. A Mancala.
8: Mancala, a Mancala, classic.
1: So fun.
7: Never heard of that.
6: What is Mancala?
2: It's with the little rocks and you got to...
8: Like little marbles.
2: You got to put them in the thing and skip them. You guys didn't play Mancala in school? It's like a math game.
7: For it now.
2: Right, guys? It's more of like a board game math game.
1: Little marbles in there, I think like 10 slots, and you pick up the marbles from the slots and you drop one into each one. And the goal is to...
6: I don't know what you're talking about.
1: Well, really? Then why'd you ask?
6: You're speaking a different language.
2: They're like at every school.
1: You said, what is it? And we explained it, and you said, I don't know what that is.
8: I don't know if we explained it that well.
2: Yeah. I don't think
6: you explained it that well, Pat. I think there's a better
8: Look
6: explanation.
8: Look it up. It's a great game.
2: Yeah, I'm going to show you. I bet if I show you the board, you will say, oh, I've seen that.
8: Anyway, many of the teams...
6: I've never seen that before.
2: You've never
6: life.
2: Seen this
7: What's
2: before?
7: Never Mancala?
2: Seen, Mancala. M-A-N-C-A-L-A.
6: I've never seen that before in my life.
7: Oh, I've seen this.
2: Yeah, you probably saw it at your elementary school or something.
6: Nah. Yeah, we ain't played that in my elementary school.
2: Are you guys very competitive when it comes to board games?
7: What do you think? Well, if you had to guess with the two of us, what do you think?
8: I'm going to say yes for both of you.
2: Are you?
7: This is one of the most obvious questions any human is. This is more obvious than the Chiefs winning Michelle's Madness tonight.
1: Evan seems like the guy who would flip the Monopoly board.
2: 100%.
7: Thank you. I take that as a compliment.
2: Take the money and go home.
1: That's the worst type of person.
2: Totally. That's why I asked.
6: I lost the Monopoly one time, and I said I wanted to run it back and play with real money.
2: How'd that work out?
6: I mean, the person was like, that's ridiculous. We're not doing that.
2: Yeah.
6: Because a game of Monopoly, first of all, it never really ends. Like if you're playing,
2: it's just like life. You know?
6: Like it's just like you have to decide to walk away from the game of Monopoly.
1: I think you don't play Monopoly correctly. If that's the case,
6: what do you mean?
7: What?
1: I don't think you're playing by the correct rules.
6: I'm not playing by the right rules.
1: No, I don't think so. Monopoly can go very fast if you actually play by the rules of Monopoly and not like the rules that people play.
6: I'm gonna be honest, I probably don't know the right rules of Monopoly.
1: Yeah, that explains why your game never ends.
7: You know what I'd like to do? One day, we'll pick a day, maybe over the summer. I want to play cards during the show. We could play like it would just like on the side.
2: What game?
7: I don't know. We'll figure out a game. Maybe in the breaks, Rob can film it.
2: Fish?
7: Yeah, why not bring some competition to the show here? Yeah. Play a little cards
6: a little
7: during the show.
6: Play a little tonk during the
7: Who?
6: Show. Tonk?
7: Don't know what that is.
6: Okay, never mind.
7: You know, gin rummy. Go fish.
8: Oh, I love rummy.
2: You know what game I loved back in the day? Guess Who.
8: Great
6: guess
8: game.
6: Who?
2: Guess
6: yeah,
2: Who was
6: yeah,
2: so
6: yeah,
2: fun. Does
6: fun.
2: Your person have facial hair?
6: Yeah, Guess Who.
2: Is it a
6: That's
2: man?
6: That's a good one. That's a good
2: we
6: one.
2: Could do a sports Guess Who.
7: Let's go for it.
2: That would be a fun game to do.
7: Like 21 questions.
2: Yeah, and you have to guess who the person is.
6: I like that.
2: I like that, too.
6: That's a good one.
7: Next one, Pat.
1: I think steak frites are pretentious.
2: Get out of here.
1: I think
2: steak frites are delightful.
1: Look, who doesn't like steak and fries? The name steak frites makes it sound, 1 minute, by the way, it makes it sound ridiculous. Just call it steak and fries. What are we doing here? Steak frites, you're making it sound like something it's not. It's like most likely a New York strip and some French fries. Stop being all high and mighty. Order steak and fries. Be an adult.
6: I actually have a hot take. I don't like steak and fries.
2: What?
6: Yeah, like if I'm going to have a potato vehicle with my steak, I want it to be mashed potatoes. I don't want it to be fries.
2: No.
1: Or even a baked potato.
7: Scoop it up with it.
6: Oh, yeah, mashed potatoes or baked potatoes. I don't think French fries belong with the steak.
2: What?
6: I think it takes away from it, yes. It's a hot take. I know it's not popular, but I'm all the way out on steak frites. It has nothing to do with the name and all to do with the potato preparation.
2: I love steak frites. And I'm good with the name. It's an acknowledgement to the French.
1: Yeah, we don't need to be here.
8: Did you know the French don't even pronounce the S? They just say steak frites?
2: Yeah.
1: See?
8: That's even more pretentious.
1: This is who you're aligning yourself with, Michelle?
2: Steak and fries? You betcha. All day, every day. I'll align myself today.
6: No Frenchman can cook.
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22: Good Thursday morning, everybody. John and Lance along with Dell for the next 3 hours here on ESPN 97.5. And MHJ was in the house yesterday. And just like I told you guys, he's going to play. And, I'll bet you he's starting.
23: Well, no, I think we all knew he would play, but I don't think he's going to start.
22: First play to MHJ. Boom. And I'm predicting maybe even a touchdown.
23: Well, we'll see.
22: Well, but I don't think they're going to dive at his feet like you two do and pretend, you know, like he's, like it's Make-A-Wish. Okay?
23: No. You were acting like they were going to.
22: No. They're going to put in plays for him. The other team doesn't have to, you know, pretend that they're trying to tackle him.
23: He did ask about getting, about learning playbook and stuff like that. And he said, you know, he said, this is Nick Haley's. The offense is super complicated, and
22: Tyquan Underwood worked with him all.
23: No, he said Kayshawn Booty told him that, you know, he had to learn like the entire playbook before the year started. Marvin has to learn the playbook relative to the offense they're installing this week.
22: Yep.
23: So it's a smaller lift for him, where Booty had to try to learn everything because it was wide open. It was the preseason,
22: right?
23: You had to learn the whole offense. His is a little more. His will be a little more. I mean, he's going to play. The question's going to be, and I figured he'd play. I kind of thought offensive snaps maybe 12, but we'll see. Maybe high. I mean, they're going to have. I got to see how many snaps they have on average. 60. I don't even know. I'm so used to seeing high school. I mean, college snaps. I don't know how many snaps they have offensively.
22: D'Amico Ryans had praise for Marvin Harrison Jr. after his first practice. Great guy, a great player, good player, great receiver. He's probably been a great receiver all of his life. Don't expect him to come out and play all 60 snaps in the game, but we'll make sure he gets what he needs. He stayed up studying late into the night with wide receiver coach Tyquan Underwood, and they're going to use him. And I'm certain that they have a package for him, and he's going to have a few catches. He absolutely will. This is a much bigger acquisition than Booty.
23: Oh yeah,
22: yeah, yeah,
23: yeah.
22: Well, I mean, but Dell, I was listening to you. How many catches does he have this year? 5.
23: Who, Booty?
22: No, Marvin Harrison.
23: No, we have games. five for like 105.
22: Yeah, right.
23: 109, something like that.
22: Yeah, but it's got 5 catches all year.
23: No, so, they were done with him. He was done with them.
22: If it said Joe Smith on the back of his jersey,
23: we would have praised him.
22: No, I don't think we would have praised him. We would have said, we're giving up a second rounder for that? For 5
23: Well,
22: catches?
23: For the stats, well, he wouldn't be available if he had real stats.
22: Well, no. I know. Exactly.
23: This is a Randy Johnson trade.
22: If he didn't say Marvin Harrison Jr. on the back of his jersey, we'd say he's just meh.
23: Yeah. Yeah, well, you'd have to go back to his college year. We know what he was in college.
22: Yeah.
23: We know he was better as his rookie season. I mean, and if he had good stats, then he wouldn't be Joe Smith either. You know, he would be a Cardinal. They would want him.
22: Well,
23: they don't want him because he doesn't get open.
22: Well, the thing about Joe Smith is it doesn't matter what name it is. If Tom Brady had Joe Smith on the back of his jersey, he's still the greatest ever.
23: We would praise him.
22: Right. We would praise him.
23: That's what, if you got Joe Smith, one thing I learned from Steve Sarkisian, who's one of the smartest guys in the world, ask him.
22: Right.
23: Is if you have a Joe Smith, you will praise him.
24: Here's the thing. Arch and Marvin Harrison aren't even good as the actual Joe Smith. The basketball player who was named Joe Smith,
22: yeah,
24: neither one of them as good as he was.
23: Yeah, he was actually kind of nondescript.
22: Yeah. Joe Smith got people in trouble.
24: I remember, but as a player, he was pretty good.
22: Yeah,
24: neither one is as good as him.
23: It's true.
22: We're talking about a guy with 5 catches.
24: I mean, when you break it down, that's where we are.
22: I know, but it's all about the name on the back of that jersey.
24: Yeah.
22: It's all about that.
23: It's all about
24: and the draft status.
23: It's about his history.
22: Yeah. Right.
23: I mean, No, because no. Well, Arch Manning is about the name on the jersey because there is no excellence along the way at the university and at high school level. Nobody cares about what you did in high school if you're a five star or whatever. After a certain amount of years, it doesn't matter. Marvin Harrison Jr. has an actual history that we all saw.
22: Well, we saw it in college. We saw it for Laquon Treadwell too in college, and then.
23: But Laquon was not.
22: He was judged as a pro. And Marvin Harrison is still getting a second rounder. 3 years in, Laquon Treadwell would have never gotten a second rounder.
23: The Texans are giving up a second rounder, not for what is on tape, but for what they hope is possible.
22: That's exactly right.
23: And it's a big, you know, and that is a risk. They are taking a risk. I argue all the time that when it was all said and done, they threw a second round pick away on Stephon Diggs because second round picks are supposed to be basically starters for at least 4 years, and then they either move on to a second contract somewhere else or you keep them. He rented a player for a second. Seconds are really valuable in the NFL. They're very valuable. First and second rounders are typically starters, and he just gave one away for part of a year. They voided his contract. This is another one where, you know, you really need Marvin Harrison Jr. to play well this year and next year. Is this fourth year or is this third year? I always get confused. This is year three. So you've really got him the rest of this year, next year, and the year after. That makes it better. That makes it better because if he's not very good, you get out from under him. You are going to need to offer him a fifth year option. There's no way around it that you're going to be paying him a lot of money in the fifth year, kind of sight unseen based on, you know, and if he doesn't play well for you, you almost still have to give him a bunch of money based on 3 years that haven't been good in the NFL. So it's important that he play well, you know, pretty quickly. I'd like it if he catches two touchdowns this week.
22: He's the C.J. Stroud of wide receivers.
23: Oh, no. C.J. was rookie of the year. Marvin's never done anything.
22: He had a pretty good rookie year.
23: He was all right.
22: Yeah.
23: He was okay.
22: Yeah.
23: Malik Nabers was better than him. I mean, there's a lot of people who are kind of disappointed because he was supposed to be generational.
22: Yeah.
23: Too many people told him that. He had like five touchdown catches.
22: Every Ohio State wide receiver that comes out is supposed to be generational.
23: Uh-huh.
22: I mean, so.
23: Did he have, I think he had eight touchdown catches that year and then five last year, if I remember the timing.
22: Yeah, eight is rookie year. He had 62 catches, 885 yards.
23: It's okay.
22: 608 in the second year. He's got five catches for 85 yards this year.
23: Oh, five for 85.
22: Yeah. So.
23: Yeah. Well, I'm hoping that he quit on his team. That's the only time you'll hear that. This is what's uncomfortable about it is we have to hope that he literally has low football character at one point for the Cardinals and quit on them and didn't try. That's not a good feeling that you're hoping somebody did that he's got that inside of him. But I watched his interview yesterday, at the press conference. I'm sure you did too. He gives pretty short answers. There was nothing really. Anything very good. They tried to get him to talk a little bit about the Arizona situation. He wouldn't bite. And, he's happy to be back with CJ. Has a lot of respect for Nico Collins as one of the top wide receivers in the league. This is going to be a chance where he doesn't have a spotlight on him. And I think that's good. He had spotlight on him at Ohio State, but let's face it, there's always good wide receivers before you, while you're playing, and after you. They always have great wide receivers. He got to the NFL, and now he's generational. That's stupid-ass stuff that y'all won't quit saying. Now, when I'm saying y'all, I'm not really talking to anybody in the audience or anyone in this room. I'm just saying you fake draft guys. If you said it, you're a damn fool.
22: Okay.
23: Who's the next generational? Caleb Williams, I heard he was generational. And who's the next generational? There is one. And his name is Jeremiah Smith, and he plays this year. It's one of the only times you can use that phrase. But for Marvin Harrison Jr., he's going to get here, or he is here, and there's going to be pressure on him because people want to see him play well. They gave up a second-round pick for him. But we're not going to – like, Marvin Harrison Jr. doesn't have to play great every game for the Texans to be good. He's not the best wide receiver on this team. I mean, that's Nico, clearly.
22: But it sure would be nice.
23: Yeah, would be nice.
22: T. Higgins plays well. That's nice.
23: Well, and you're going to – and listen, if he doesn't play well, if he doesn't get open, if he
22: – George Pickens plays well.
23: Doesn't make contested catches, and George has got a contract issue right now, too. I'm convinced he's leaving the Cowboys. They're not going to sign him because he's they just can't afford to sign CD, George Pickens, and Dak. It's such a, the Bengals are trying that model. It's a hard model to give two wide receivers, wide receiver one money, and a quarterback top of the payroll money. That is really, really hard to win that way.
22: Yeah.
23: You got to spread your money out. I mean, you got to have a good one, and then you got to have a less expensive two. And so I don't think George Pickens gets the money. And we'll see what happens with Marvin Harrison down the road. I'm not thinking about it now. And, yes, if he plays really well, he could be a potential replacement for Nico Collins down the road if they have to move on from his contract because CJ's getting paid. Mm. I mean, these are things you always – it's there are moving parts with the salary cap now. I'm convinced Danielle Hunter, when he leaves, that's where CJ's money is coming from, Danielle Hunter in part.
22: Yeah, they got to find somebody to replace that.
23: Okay. At some point, yeah.
22: That's, yeah. Well, that's not, and that won't be easy either. This defense is based on those two outside, those bookends, you know, putting all that pressure on the quarterback. And, you know, you lose one of those, that's going to be tough. But you got to pay your guy, and CJ's going to get paid, especially after what he's doing now. 7-3-7-8-0-3-7-7-6. And, you know, he sure could use a run game. Best run game in the NFL this season so far? Best run defense in the NFL so far?
23: Texans on both.
22: Jacksonville Jaguars.
23: No.
22: Jacksonville
23: Wait, Jaguars. Jackson has best run game too?
22: Run defense. Oh. Not run game, run defense. Run defense power rankings through week five. Jaguars number one. The Texans are four, so they're playing well against the run.
23: That's because people are throwing on them.
22: Yeah. Colts are 32nd. But you know what? And that's because the Texans cranked up that run game against them.
0: So if the Texans hadn't faced the Colts, would the Colts be, like, worse than Georgia or something?
22: Yeah.
0: Would Georgia be ranked ahead of the Colts if they hadn't had to play the Texans?
22: Yes.
23: Wow. They're 32nd still after playing the
22: Texans.
23: Wow.
22: But that's why the Texans, that run machine cranked up.
23: Well, you know, the biggest concern for the Texans is linebacker right now. And that's a concern for the Colts.
22: Run game is, I don't know.
23: Well, I mean on defense. Yeah, no, the biggest concern is the run game.
22: Yeah, right.
23: And when we say run game, offensive line, running back, just the whole thing.
22: I dreamt last night that Woody Marks had a big game. I did.
0: You dream about
23: Texas? He had a dream his life would be.
22: I
23: so different from this hell I'm living. Actually, the words make sense. This is a living hell watching them try to run the football.
22: I dreamed a dream about Woody Marks. And Woody had a big, big game.
23: Welcome, monsieur.
22: Okay.
0: Was he running behind Braden Smith?
22: How about
0: Do you Braden? Remember that? Part of the dream?
23: Was that in the dream? Did you dream?
22: I don't remember.
23: Was it a lot of runs outside the tackle? Or?
22: Joey Votto was in it, and I had a.
0: Wow. In London, huh?
22: Yeah, in London. And I was like, hey, get away from those cheerleaders. Okay.
0: Just an out and out, like, creep. Subconscious.
22: For those of you who know, I dreamt one time my wife and Joey Votto. I was pissed at her.
23: Joey Votto, man.
22: Joey Votto.
23: Your subconscious was a disaster.
22: I don't know what the.
23: What? Thing. How did Joey Votto?
22: I don't know. That? Joey Votto. Stay away from my wife. All right. Anyway. So I can certainly see the Texans really cranking it up on Sunday against Jacksonville with that run game. You know, with them being the best in the league.
23: Let me ask you a question, a serious question. What is Tank going to do this week, do you think? I don't know.
22: Why do you got to be on Tank?
0: Is he going to play? No,
23: he's playing, right?
0: Because D'Amico was non-committal.
22: Yeah, I'm not sure.
0: I know playing? Tank was in pads yesterday.
22: You got D'Amico on the Tank timeline. Let's hear from the man. Here is, you asked the question.
23: Yeah, I want an answer.
22: And I need an answer, okay? Uh-huh. We need an answer.
23: Is this
22: I want
23: finally,
22: the truth.
23: Is this finally the time we see Tank Dell in a uniform?
3: We'll keep allowing Tank to get as comfortable as he needs to be. All right, we're just giving him that time to get back to football because it's been such a long time since he was able to do, you know, a lot of team drills, put the pads on. So he's working himself back, you know, very well. He's looking fast. He's making decisive cuts. He's doing a really good job. So we'll see how that timeline works. We know we opened up his window last week. We have 21 days to make that decision. Mm. So we'll see where he is as we keep progressing.
0: Hey, but is he? Are you going to play him this week?
4: I'm not going to. So quit asking.
23: That's still one of my favorites. I used it this weekend. Wait,
22: when he starts with, you know, we're going to get him a pillow, we're trying to make him comfortable. I'm like, wait, what? That's not football.
23: A lot of times if you put pillows under the back of your legs when you're laying down on a bed, it really takes pressure off your lower back, and we're trying to do some of that for Tank.
24: A satin pillow? What type of pillow is
23: that? Well, just any pillow that kind of elevates your knees, and it takes strain off your lower back.
24: Satin pillows are more for hair. You want to.
23: Yeah. I didn't know that. That was something I recently saw on Twitter.
22: This is the miracle pillow, but a MAGA guy makes.
23: Oh, yeah. That guy's a lunatic. You know what concerned me there is D'Amico said, well, we opened the window last week, so we've got 21 days to make a decision. Make a decision. He's supposed to be back. What are you talking about? You got 21 days to make a decision.
22: Well, make a decision means he ain't playing. I know. Marvin Harris Jr.'s here, so we don't need that. 716 ESPN 97.5, 713-780-3776.
23: And there's no word on Braden Smith. Like, he's back, but there's no real, I don't know if there's any real talk about what he's going to do this week. I guess they just, it says hold on a second. I have to see because, he'd probably be starting this week. Is Trent Brown still out?
22: Is Trent Brown
23: still out? I thought he was out in practice.
24: Well, isn't it like rest? Yeah,
22: he gets rest every week.
24: Yeah, limited.
22: Yeah,
24: he doesn't really fully practice.
22: He doesn't practice.
23: Yeah, that's right.
22: I mean, we know he don't need that stuff. All right, 7-3-7-8-0. I think Trent Williams doesn't need that. I'm not sure about Trent Brown not needing practice.
23: According to RotoWire, he's projected to start at right tackle against the Jaguars in London, Braden Smith.
22: Mm-hmm.
23: Right. Is this what we're thinking?
22: So can I take him in my fantasy league?
23: Well, there's just information about how the Texans are going to be really good now.
22: All right. Well, there you have it. Hey, I want to talk about your car. I want to talk about you buying a car. You don't have to. I mean, you can lease, and leasing is a way to go, especially if you like to turn cars over, okay? And especially if, you know, so a lot of people are getting into these 84-month financing traps. 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
22: 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So, the Astros, this is not good. This is really not good. Did you see the coaches that they fired and retained?
23: So, yeah. So
22: let's do that. Let's do the list.
23: Do we have the – okay, so Lopez gets another job. Or he's staying. We just don't know what
22: –
23: We don't know where.
22: He's staying where.
23: The hitting coach,
22: but
23: Josh
22: apparently
23: Miller.
22: he and Jason Bell, it's bad. It's bad.
23: Well,
22: they don't know
23: tell it
22: who
23: all.
22: Has the most authority or didn't know last spring. Oh, okay. So coach is not returning for 2027. Tim Cousins, the catching instructor, Tommy Kawamura, the game planning coach, Tony Perez-Chica, the third base coach, who is also an infield whiz, but he's not coming back. Anthony Iapoche, who's the assistant hitting coach. Ethan Katz, the assistant pitching coach. And Omar Lopez, he's offered a different role in the organization. A lot of people, including myself, thought Omar Lopez would be replacing Joe Espada.
23: He would have been the cheap option.
22: Success. And Omar Lopez is destined for a major league managerial job because of his success in the World Baseball Classic. A Hispanic coach that players really love, and he's won at the highest level with the World Baseball Classic.
23: You know, the Hispanic player thing is kind of is drifting out a little bit with the Astros.
22: Go
23: look at the entire outfield, and go look at the entire roster now. It's a little less Hispanic than it was, and it may be when Jose Altuve leaves.
22: That's why they're not as good.
23: Well, listen. Healthy Spanish speaking players are always a good thing.
22: It's a
23: chance to win a World Series.
22: Why the Astros won a couple
23: nothing
22: World
23: from
22: Series.
23: Nothing.
22: Jeremy Booth says this: as to the Astros coaching changes, speaking only of those who were retained, Josh Miller has another year on his contract. Okay, so the guys retained were Josh Miller, the pitching coach; Victor Rodriguez, the hitting coach; Dave Clark, first base coach; Jason Bell, major league field coordinator. I don't know what that means. And Javier Bracamonte, who's been there forever.
23: Pretty much all the main guys are staying.
22: Josh Miller has another year on his contract. The fact that they kept who they did, especially Jason Bell, who's also survived four GMs and counting, is very telling.
23: What is it? What?
22: Brock Amonte has survived 30-some years. I know Brocka for I don't know how long.
23: Yeah.
22: He apparently Josh Miller or Jason Bell is close with Gavin Dickey as well as the other assistant general managers. The assistant general managers oversee and have full authority on the draft, free agents, lineups, trades, player development, and more. This is not how front offices are run. Usually it's the GM, then the department heads. Assistants have a variety of roles, but they assist, as the title says. They do not dominate and run the organization, as is happening here. Omar Lopez being offered another position in the organization would also lend heavy credibility to the conflicts that surfaced during spring training between Bell and Lopez as to who was actually going to run it. It was divided in responsibility, also not ever usual, and that led to issues in cohesiveness. The fractured nature remains. Apparently, this is with Bagwell, with, you know, and the and Jim's confidants,
23: mm-hmm.
22: you know, Reggie Jackson, Jeff Bagwell, Craig Biggio as well, plays some role there. It's, and now you've got assistant GMs, which Jim Crane said, okay, we're firing Dana. Three guys are going to take over.
23: Yeah.
22: Okay. Three assistant GMs are going to take over the team now. Well, now, okay.
23: Let me find out Jason Bell.
22: But apparently they have been running the stuff anyway.
23: Yeah.
22: According to Jeremy Booth here. Which is a way that no organization runs. With assistant GMs having this much authority. Ever since Luneau left, it's, I think. Now, Jim Duquette says this. To add to the bloodbath and dysfunction and pure lack of understanding of how to do the right thing, a team called for permission from a promotion for assistant pitching coach Ethan Katz. The Astros denied it a few days ago and then fired him today.
23: Oh, my God.
22: He said, how pathetic.
23: That's what awful. Is going on with the Astros? I used to think they really had it all together, and it has been an absolute mess. Since 22.
22: That's terrible.
23: You prevent a guy from a chance to move upward.
22: Yeah.
23: And then you put him on the streets. I mean, does this give him enough time to interview for that job?
22: Maybe that
23: still?
22: Job's gone. I don't know what job it was. I hope it's not. So it's wow. Yeah, Jim Crane is such an unbelievable organizer, and the way that they put it together, the way he runs his business, you know, and made all of his money. I mean, this is incredible. The Jeff Bagwell thing is kind of funny. Look, here is Chandler Rome talking about the Bagwell and Bagwell's influence in the organization.
9: As far as Bagwell, my question would be, why would he want it? Because I think he's got the perfect job right now, right? He's got the ability to he's got Jim Crane's ear. We know that Jim Crane has said that, how much he values Jeff's opinion, and he can, you know, really exert his influence and exert his weight within the organization without having that title, without having to do a radio interview every Sunday on the team's broadcast, without having to answer texts from people like me and other media types, without having to worry about, you know. Is a guy, and I'm going to bring Buster Posey into this, like, is a guy on his scooter too late at night going to run into an ambulance? Like, I mean, there's a lot of different things that come with being a GM that I don't think a lot of people wrap their arms around. I think Jeff Bagwell right now has basically got the perfect job. Like, he's got really the influence and the weight that a GM would have without having the title and without having the hassle of all the added extracurricular responsibilities. So I guess that'd be my retort, AJ. It would be, why would he want the job?
22: That's funny. All right, we got a break because Bucky Brooks is going to join us on the other side, but we're going to talk more about this Astros situation.
23: What a mess.
22: And It is a mess. Holy crap.
23: No, we're going to keep it right here.
22: Oh, we're going to keep it here. Okay, let's keep it here. Bucky Brooks is going to join us on the other side. We will combine and catch up. Sorry, Todd. But we will do that at some point. In the meantime, we are going to talk to Bucky Brooks ESPN 97.5.
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22: How were you able to secure this this interview?
23: Just a basic, simple text. Okay. Bucky wants to do it. Uh-huh. He also coaches a high school team in California. It's 5:30 there, so Bucky, like you, is up early. Yeah. Doing stuff. So he coaches a high school team. He does TV. He's a former NFL scout. Knows Alonzo really well. Worked with him in Green Bay. And we got Bucky right now, right?
22: Yep.
23: All right. Joining us right now is also the sideline reporter. When he's not doing 40s and Free Agents with me, not doing NFL Plus and YouTube and coaching high school football, he is also the sideline reporter for the Jacksonville Jaguars. See, he works hard, John. No, you do one thing, and then you're in L.A. playing golf all the time.
22: Golf. That's hard.
23: And Bucky joins us right now, and he's also in Los Angeles right now, but is going to head to London to with the Jacksonville Jaguars squad to take on the Houston Texans. Jags have been there, obviously, the whole time. Buck, what did they that's a really smart move. That's the first time we've seen a team play 2 weeks in London. I can't imagine the Jaguars are super excited about giving away one of their home dates to go play in London.
10: So there are a few things going on. They've done this in the past. Like Doug Peterson had some success. He went back-to-back weeks in London. So they're used to doing the 10-day stay thing. But the reason why they're doing it this year is they're renovating the stadium. There haven't been many games played at home, like 2 games. And then it'll probably be like a 6-week run where they're able to do construction work in the stadium. And then next year they play away. So this is part of that overarching plan to allow them to rebuild the stadium, but also maybe taking advantage of knowing the lay of the land overseas by having two opponents that are unfamiliar with playing these international games.
22: So are they putting up more tarps for people that don't come there? What are they doing with
10: that? Okay. So you want those guys.
23: Yeah, trust me, Buck, he's one of those guys.
22: Yeah.
10: Okay, so he's one of those guys. Now, we're putting tarp up right now because we're redoing different levels you know, when we're in the Super Bowl, it's going to be packed all the time.
22: Taking out some seats, huh? Okay, all right. That'll make it look fuller. Bucky Brooks, I don't like Jacksonville. Never have. Not going to start.
23: Wait until you find this out. It's just going to derail the whole conversation. Every time I go on before we go on, and sometime even on the air, he'll say, "How are your trash throws doing?" He hits me with the trash can thing. Yeah, he hits me with the trash can thing.
22: Wow.
23: He's a bona fide Dodger lover. He hits me with the trash can.
22: Oh my, the trash throws. Hey, how them Dodgers doing now, Buck? How them Dodgers doing against that team with the 20th payroll?
10: Hold on, let me take these two championship rings out my ears so I can fully hear you. Now, what'd you say?
23: We got rings too, Buck.
22: Yeah, I can't hear you here, Buck.
10: No. Okay. Wait. Is that the thumping of the trash that I hear?
22: We're banging the trash cans, Bucky. We're still banging them trash cans. That's right. We'll bang them all day. You just keep on paying Shohei with his 100 batting average, okay? $70 million a year. Go ahead. All right. You keep on doing that.
23: I see. I knew it would derail us.
10: I'm going to stay focused, man.
23: I know, because we could do that all the time. All right, so tell us about what's going on with Trevor Lawrence and Liam Cohen, because on the outside it looks like Cohen has been exactly what Trevor Lawrence has needed. But is that oversimplifying? You've seen the growth and the movement of Trevor Lawrence as a pro quarterback. You studied him in college. Is it that simple that Liam Cohen has been that big to Trevor Lawrence?
10: Yeah, I mean, it really is that simple. Like, there's nothing like having someone that fully believes in your talent and is willing to put an offense around what you do really, really well and frees you to make mistakes without consequence. Meaning, mid-last year, like, Trevor Lawrence was trying to play perfectly, and Liam Cohen said, "Hey, man, just let it rip. Like, let it go." And in that next game against the Arizona Cardinals, he threw 3 or 4 interceptions. But Liam Cohen didn't blink. But from that moment on, Trevor Lawrence has played like a top-five quarterback. And the things that we didn't see early in his career, him turning anticipation, him

0: Lance Zierlein, here with us on ESPN 97.5. What's the deal with Brian Thomas Jr.? Listen, he's a potential Texan in a couple of years, because if you suck, the Texans will trade for you. So Brian Thomas Jr. has really been tough these last couple of years. What's the deal with him?
1: Yeah, no, I mean, that's the thing. I think that's the thing that everyone's trying to figure out. He had a Pro Bowl season as a rookie, and then he had some struggles last year with drops. And some of those issues have continued this year. In this offense, look, man, he's more of a complimentary player than the number one that many of us thought he would be coming off that sensational rookie season. He is a guy that runs the vertical routes. He's a guy that does the big play routes and those things. But I would tell you, the number one guy is Parker Washington. Parker Washington is the one that if you're going to match it, you better defend him, because if he gets going, this offense goes through the roof. And it goes with him, Brendan Strange, and Kobe Myers. Brian Thomas Jr. still has a major role, but it's certainly not like what Nico Collins would do, or maybe even what Marvin Harrison Jr. would do for the Texans as number one and number two, respectively.
2: Yeah, what do you think about Marvin? I know you and I talked about it a little bit on the podcast, but let's get into it a little further. It's a guy who we all saw him in college. And some of the issues that I wrote him up on when I looked at my scouting report, I'm like, yeah, some of these things are still here and concerned for him. He's not going to take the top off of defense, so people maybe squat on the routes a little more. How much of this change of scenery in terms of the organization there versus what D'Amico has in the building? They may be 1-4, but they still have a good locker room, and they're still very upbeat. They still think they're going to win. You got Nico Collins, so you take away the pressure of being the number one guy. Like, do you think change of scenery is going to be that big for Marvin, or how much of this is football related where he's just not been very good the last couple of years?
1: Yeah, no, I think it's all like change of scenery. I expect Marvin Harrison Jr. to light it up in Houston. I am fearful of what he could provide, particularly if he plays this weekend, because he gives the Texans what they haven't had. I mean, going all the way back, when you think about the heyday, when they had Andre Johnson and Walker on the other side, they always had two big body playmakers that can get it done. And Kubiak system, whenever they've been successful, they've had two big playmakers that could do it. And so now you finally have someone to go opposite Nico Collins that can make plays. And whether he lives up to being the fourth overall pick or whatever, the Texans don't really care because they didn't draft him there. But if he can be a high-end number two to complement what Nico Collins does, if he can win the jump balls in the 50-50 situations on the perimeter, but I C.J. Stroud knows this dude really, really well. And people at Ohio State would tell you, of all those guys that came through there, they expected Marvin Harrison Jr. to be the best one. I think being loved up a little bit by a quarterback that knows him and loves him, I think that organization, which has a way of getting the best out of their stars, I think we'll see the best version of Marvin Harrison Jr. in Houston.
0: Bucky Brooks with us here on ESPN 97.5. What do you expect? I'm looking at a blitz rate and blitz pressures. The Texans blitz less than everybody else in the league, but they still, when they do blitz, they're successful with it. The Vikings are incredible. How many they blitz almost every play, and they're doing a great, an unbelievable job. What do you watch the Texans defense this year? What do you expect out of them? Do you think they change things up this week against Lawrence and the Jags?
1: No, not with D'Amico Ryan calling it. If anything, they're going to blitz less. D'Amico Ryan has made the Houston Texans into a formidable defense by, one, having superior talent to his opponent, and then putting them in a simple system that allows them to play fast and physical. So you're going to sit there and watch them play cover four quarters all day long. They're going to rely on Will Anderson and Daniil Hunt and the rest of those guys to get out to the passes, and then they're going to play maximum coverage. And what they believe is, they're going to hit you with a number of body shots that are going to make you tap out in the 12th round of a heavyweight fight. And by simplifying it, now it's a see-ball, get-ball defense. We're running to the ball, as they call it, swarm. We're swarming to the ball, and we're going to put our pads on. And that has been very successful for them. Maybe they'll blitz on occasion, but nah, man, they want to line up in their base defense, and they say, our dudes are better than your dudes. We're just going to beat you for what we do.
0: Yeah, but it hasn't worked this year. They haven't been. Yeah, they're not that same defense. Has the league caught up to them?
1: No, they hadn't been that defense when Burke calling it. But when D'Amico Ryan called, I thought he gave up, 3 points last week? And I know you're going to say it's the Titans, but it's a start. I'm just a believer that D'Amico Ryan knows his defense intimately. And when he is in charge, he gets a little more out of them. And Burke might have been big brother, D'Amico's dad. They respond differently when dad is in the room. And so he is going to get them to fire up on all cylinders. I don't think their defense has fallen off at all. I think they're going to play better with the head coach on.
0: You don't think Petrie's a big loss?
1: I mean, look, he's a big loss. But look,

0: they still get up front. That I don't know if it matters. He's a really good player in the slot corner, slot safety, how they use him as a big nickel. But, man, Derek Stingley on the outside, and he allows him to play well. That front is really where they make their hay, though. That front seven is as good as any in football. So it doesn't really matter who's in the back end if you can't deal with what is on the front.
1: Yeah. What's a team like right now when you look at Jacksonville defensively? Let's take a look. They're one of the best teams. They're the best team in the league against the run. What has been a secret to their success defensively so far this year?
0: Physicality and violence. Like, they're not the most talented group. Like, if you go bar for bar, player for player up front, the Houston Texans are probably going to grade out with more blue chip players than the Jacksonville Jaguars. But what the Jaguars have tried to make everything into is a street fight. They want to make it the most physical game that you've been in. They want to stop the run on early down. And what they'll say, their defense coordinator is very bold in talking about this, man. Look, the number one job of the defense is to whoop the man. You got to whoop the man in front of you before you can deal with anything else. And so they want to take the fight to the Texans and anybody else. So to me, very similar teams in terms of how they want to get down, which is why the rivalry is very real, because the intensity, the physicality, the violence, both teams want to feel like they're the bully on the block. There can only be one bully on the block.
1: So let me ask you this. I want to get to CJ Stroud. A lot of people don't realize this is a weird thing. In LA, when I go to NFL Network, everyone knows about the high school scene in LA, everything that's going on and where guys came from and how good they were. And so you're in that mix too. You know those guys. You coach high school football. You knew about CJ Stroud. Tell us about, you've seen CJ since he was in high school. You followed him obviously in the draft and you followed him now. What is your perspective of CJ Stroud, the person, and where you see him right now? Cause he's having a hell of a year.
0: So I know him even beyond Atlanta. Nike ran a series of all-star events. I coached CJ Stroud on my team. In fact, he was on the same team with Bryce Young. And Bryce Young was a Ballyhoo guy. C.J. Stroud ended up being the MVP of the event. Because C.J. Stroud, as a quarterback, is calm, he's cool, he's super confident. But he does it in a nondescript way. And even though all the struggles last year in the postseason had people getting off of him, I'm just a believer that C.J. Stroud, his resilience and his toughness comes through. And now that you're surrounding him with better playmakers, because I'm going to be honest with you, the first part of the year, Nico Collins wasn't there. He was playing with a bunch of guys that you had to pull the back pages of the depth chart to figure out who he's playing with. But when you surround him with legitimate guys, he's going to be successful. And I think the C.J. Stroud that we're seeing play now is the version that was very close to the version we saw that rookie year when people were like, hey, he's going to take the lead by storm. He's a really good player. And I think if they can run the football, they admit they can run the football the way that they want to, but if they can balance out the offense and give him a threat of a running game with those two playmakers that we're talking about, Nico, Marvin Harrison Jr., I think you'll see the league turn back on CJ Stroud, and they'll talk about him being a potential top five quarterback again.
2: Speaking of high school talent and locally, how's our guy Walker Little doing? And do you expect they're going to have to chip? They're going to have to help. He needs some help on Sunday, doesn't he?
0: I mean, he's help with them dudes playing off the edge, Jamil Hunter and Will Anderson Jr. Yeah, it's going to be problematic, but Walker Little is what they call the sixth starter. He's a sixth man. He'll have to be up. And so that means that he is going to have to find a way to either quick set these guys, put his hands in them, and he's going to have to up the physicality. Because the one thing that we know, if the Texans smell any weakness on that side, they're going to go at him. Oh. And they're going to go at him hard.
2: Yeah, that's what they do. It's what they do. All right, that is Bucky Brooks. We'll let you get to practice. You guys practice in the morning?
0: Oh, yeah, we got to get out there. That's what we do out here. We need to get out there. Like, we got 6 minutes before toes on the line.
2: Because it's too hot in the afternoon for everybody?
0: No. We like to do this thing a little differently. Like, even though it's L.A., we prefer to be more of a blue-collar team. So we're trying to kind of set the tone a little bit.
2: Okay. All right. Blue-collar team in L.A. Come on, Buck. I will say this. Chesney's got UCLA, a blue collar team right now. That's nice. And USC still USC.
0: Oh, I mean, USC is USC, but here's what Chesney has done with UCLA. He knows that the best football is played in California, so he's locked down the state and made sure that he got them California guys playing. So they're playing well. They're doing really, really well. I mean, I hate to say this because my daughter's at UT, but like, maybe UT needs to come out of California and get some of these tough guys so they quit losing these games.
1: Ricky Williams came from L.A.
2: Yeah, but we know the best.
1: By the way, you hear
2: best
1: all this.
2: Football's in Texas. Most pros in the NFL from Texas. So I don't want to hear that.
1: Hold on. Let me, before Bucky go, before we let you go, Buck. So Bucky, as you can tell, the back and forth does not bother him at all.
2: Let's go.
1: And that includes players and prospects. You know, guys will come after me sometime on Twitter and say, you know, former player Max Crosby did a couple years in the league. We had there was a wide receiver from UCLA.
0: Jordan Payton.
1: Bucky was down on the four. Bucky, why don't you just tell the story real quick so you can tell John what happened?
0: Man, I'm sitting over here trying to do my job over here talking about the combine. This dude comes up mean mugging me like he's Dylan Brooks. And I'm looking at him like he's crazy. And I hope he's listening somewhere working at Whataburger, because I told him that it wasn't going to be his thing. But, yeah, he challenged me. And lo and behold, I put the old BB jinx on
1: him. He's not the only one. I was there when...
2: Where's he at, Whataburger?
1: He said he's flipping burgers. See, Bucky can go in your home state, and he can make references to Texas. That's what he does. But he'll always reference, like, Daniel Jeremiah would always reference old Rockets and stuff like that. And Bucky does, too. But he always hits me with James Harden stuff. But listen, I saw him also do it with Kayvon Thibodeau. Kayvon Thibodeau came in studio with us, and we were offset, and we were getting ready to go on. And Kayvon's like, I'm like, I've got a master's in pass rush. I know so much about the game. Bucky's like, man, but you came with only 5 sacks this year and you got a master's in sackology? He goes, how'd you get? And those guys come back and Bucky didn't back down. He's like, yeah, but 5? Oh. And you got a master's?
2: That is funny.
1: I know, and he's hitting with his crypto coin back then. He was really pushing crypto in the, like, man, you need to start pushing some pressures.
2: Dude, masters. All right, Buck, thanks for joining us. We really appreciate it. Great stuff. And I'm going to say best of luck for you on Sunday, but nope. Go Texans.
0: Oh, what are we doing? You're supposed to be an impression spectator, like. I'm supposed to be pulling for your team,
2: oh,
0: but that's okay. You don't mind.
2: You don't know me then. You don't know me then, because I'm pulling for my guys, okay? Bucky, thanks, man. We appreciate you.
1: Appreciate you, Buck.
0: All right,
2: there's Bucky Brooks with us this morning on ESPN.
1: You know,
2: when do you guys tape your thing?
1: So we tape on Tuesday. It comes out Tuesday on YouTube. So I'll tell you another story on the other side, because he played wide receiver at North Carolina. And was drafted, I think, in the second round, and then switched to DB once he got to the pros. It's kind of a unique situation. We'll break it right here. Steve Smith is going to join us at 8:30 to talk about Marvin Harrison Jr. So we will have Smitty at 8:30. It's 7:48 right now.
2: I ain't messing with him. I ain't messing around.
1: No, don't play.
2: I like messing around with Bucky. I ain't doing that.
1: Steve Smith doesn't really joke. Me and Bucky don't. Please don't joke around.
2: No,
1: with
2: I
1: Steve
2: ain't doing
1: Smith.
2: That. Hey, what up? What up, Mr. Smith? Time to talk about your property taxes. Time to talk about you doing it. I've done it. I've fought my property taxes, hated it. It's like the worst thing, because you're going up against, they're experts. This is what the government, these guys do every day, right? 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
2: All right, good stuff from Bucky Brooks. That's great. We appreciate him. That was a lot of fun. And go Texans. Go Texans. So, wait, he lives in California and he does Jaguars sideline.
1: Yeah, I mean, he flies out there. He flies out there on road games.
2: That is a, you know what that flight is every week?
1: Every other week, yeah. Or every whatever. And, when I went and spoke to the Jaguars, he came too. It was me and him in there talking. And, I kind of know Bucky pretty well. I consider him a friend. He's talented at what he does, very good on the air. Bucky does Fox Sports Radio on the weekends. He wakes up on the weekends on Saturday. He does it at, I think 4 a.m. Cause it starts at 7 a.m. Eastern time. So he starts it at 4 a.m. on a Sunday.
2: Yeah.
1: or is it a Saturday morning? No, it's a Sunday. So whether he's in Jacksonville or whether he's in LA, he's doing.
2: Yikes.
1: Yeah. And I guess he goes, I don't know. I guess he goes to road games too. I guess every week he's flying somewhere. Yeah, you're right.
2: Yeah.
1: So, but he has great. I mean, he does the coaching stuff. He played some defensive back. He played wide receiver. He's from North Carolina. Well, North Carolina is where he went to school. I think he's from there. His daughter goes to UT. But, yeah, Bucky's a really interesting guy. When I do draft stuff all 3 days where I'm talking about every single player after every pick, Bucky's right there too. It's me and Bucky Brooks and Mike Yam. So, yeah, I've gotten to know Bucky, pretty well. So he said, yeah, anytime y'all want to talk. I said, what time? Like 9:30 my time, 7:30 your time. He goes, no, I said, well, what's the earliest you can do? Like, whatever your 7 o'clock hour is, the earlier the better. Like, oh, okay.
2: All right. We're
1: works good for us too.
2: You don't often hear this. Like, Kellen Bullock had this to say. Now, this is exactly what we all, listen, if I am Matt Burke, I'm like, really, D'Amico? I'm facing the Cowboys and the Bills. I'm calling those plays, and you're going to take over against the Titans? Really? We gave up 3 points. Well, great. Well, I might have shut them out. I don't know. You don't know. But you get the Titans.
19: Actually, we do know because they started 0-3. He handed over play calling to Matt Burke last year, and they shut out the Titans.
2: Then they shut out the Titans.
19: Yes, 26-0, about, I believe, last year. Yeah.
2: So maybe you could have let me have that game and then said, oh, I'm going to take it over. And this is, listen to Bullock say what we all thought after that game.
20: It was good. I mean, we did what we were supposed to do. Like, no offense, it was Tennessee, so we're supposed to go out there and dominate. I'll say this is the real test this week.
21: What do you think of?
2: You don't hear players.
19: It is a level of disrespect Tennessee cannot be happy with. But it's true. We were disrespecting them all week, but it's different when it comes from a player on the opposing team.
2: It was it's different. Cam Ward was asked this week, you know, how is it? Has it okay? He's like, well, he said, I'm going to be here when, listen, I was drafted number one overall. We weren't very good before I got here. I'm going to be part of when we are going to be really good. I'm not sure that's going to happen, but, you know, I don't know what the Titans, what are the Titans are, we thought the Texans would be in a bad situation if CJ played like he did in the playoffs, and the Texans are, they've got their quarterback. CJ ain't going nowhere. Even you CJ haters, you CJ lovers, doesn't matter. CJ's going to be here. CJ's going to get paid. He's going to get that bag. So don't worry about it, especially all you that are so worried about how much CJ makes. But the Titans are in a really bad spot here, much like right after.
1: How do you get out?
2: After Josh Rosen was drafted by the Cardinals, the next year they drafted a quarterback.
1: This is the trap in the NFL, and there is no answer for it. I gave Cam like a second round grade when he came out. I liked him fine. He was the best quarterback in that draft. It was just a bad quarterback draft, and to me, he was a second round pick. But what are you going to do if you don't have a quarterback? Like, that's why my guy Ballard got stuck, is he needed a quarterback all those years, but their team was too good. Like, they just kept trying to add a veteran at the end of their career. It didn't work. The one year he finally gets a top four pick, he had to go Anthony Richardson. CJ was gone and Bryce was gone. It was Will Levis or Anthony Richardson.
2: He didn't have to.
1: But then what do you do then? That's another year that you don't.
2: Did
1: you go back to
2: not all know when he took Anthony
1: that's
2: Richardson.
1: That's the point. That's the point. You don't even, you almost don't have a choice. He had gone Matt Ryan. He had gone Carson Wentz. He had gone Phillip Rivers. Who's left?
2: Yeah.
1: Like what? I don't know what else you can do. So you try to talk yourself into it as a team. So I think teams say, well, we don't have this kind of grade, but you know what? We can make it work. I talked to Ballard. I could hear him like trying to talk himself into it, all the traits and all the tools and everything. Because eventually you have to pick. It's really a matter of luck. When do you suck? When does your pick come up early to where you can? Now, some teams have made their own luck. Philadelphia, they did it with Carson Wentz. They made two trade-ups to get Carson Wentz. It was good for a while until it wasn't. The most famous is Kansas City traded up and they got, and it's turned them into the Chiefs. Yeah. Like they, you know, that was a,
2: well,
1: Rick Smith tried it with Deshaun Watson and it worked for a little while.
2: There's a bunch of good ones this year that have got potential to be great. Is Coach Irsay going to let Ballard, whatever her name, Irsay,
1: Carly?
2: Coach Carly Irsay, is she going to let Ballard make that pick?
1: Another
2: bad year?
1: Listen. If it's not a good year, I think they'll wipe out the staff. They'll wipe out the GM and the head coach is my guess. And so there won't even be – they'll have to start from scratch. And that's what they will be doing. And he'll find out sometime in January.
2: Yeah.
1: So we'll see. If they perform at a high enough level, I think they have to get to the playoffs. One of the things that she's doing, and she's actually been doing this for a while, is she wants to know if she's going to be responsible for firing or hiring a general manager or head coach. She wants to know more about what it is.
2: It's a bad look.
1: So I get it, but she's – no, I totally get it. But what she's doing is not like – she doesn't interfere. She doesn't say anything, and they're teaching her this is what this sounds like. This is what – she's learning football. So she's learned football for the last 5 years, 6 years. She wants to know more about formations.
2: It's embarrassing for the organization.
1: Because
2: get off the sideline.
1: It is, but I don't think if it was a man – we would make fun, but
2: we'd be a lot more critical.
1: You think so?
2: Oh, absolutely.
1: Well, we would not be critical. We would be very critical.
2: Well, speaking of being critical,
19: I don't think a man would have put himself in the spot to be critical, to be criticized. He would just, I don't know if I credit her or not, but
1: well, he would have headphones upstairs.
2: And don't even talk about it because she's a woman. If it was a man on that sideline listening and being in on the
19: I don't think a man would ever do it because they would be too self-conscious to do it. I don't think they would ever do it.
2: Speaking of being critical of ownership, we have got one of the best songs I've ever heard, and we'll do that on the other side. We're gonna play one of the greatest songs ever written, and you're going to hear it on the other side right here. So you do not want to leave. Time to talk right now about casino gambling. You like casino gambling? You like to play blackjack? You like to whatever slots? Do you like to play a roulette? 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Do you like to? 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
13: 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So there are... I mean, we've had great songs before about teams, right? I mean, what was it? Wasn't there a San Diego Padres song that was just awesome when they were going to the playoffs?
14: Go Padres! Woo!
15: That's not. No, that's not the song.
13: That's not it. Remember how embarrassing?
15: I assume every fan base has a song
16: because
15: someone decides, hey, you know what would be great? If I stuck myself in front of a camera or recorded myself with my awful voice singing about my team.
16: Yeah, there are some.
15: There's
16: really...
15: always a person in a fan base.
13: Well, here's one, though, that I think it's a banger. And have you heard it? Have you heard this song?
16: I don't think so.
13: It's a great song. Great song. It's the best team. It's the best song about a team that I think I've ever, it's best I've ever heard, period. Here is
16: not the Panthers.
13: A Cowboys song. It's a Cowboys song.
16: Okay.
13: Here we go.

0: For those of you confused, no, Mario did not decide to make a song about the Cowboys. This is
1: no,
0: not the artist known as Mario. This is someone else.
2: So if you couldn't understand it, I just don't get it. You enjoy being dirt. You just lost to the rookie, and CeeDee Lamb got murked. Always the same old stories.
1: You did get murked.
2: I don't believe those lies. It's our year. No, it's not. And we all know why. Jerry needs to sell the team. They might even need a new QB. Definitely need a defensive scheme. Every play, they go all the way. The Dallas Cowboys suck, dude. Hate to be the one who goes to all the games and claims the team. The defense gives no protection, can't stop a possession, makes it hard to not give up on the team. I mean, this is, I mean, the lyrics are so dead on. The Dallas Cowboys suck, dude. The Dallas Cowboys suck, dude. Dallas Cowboys suck, dude.
0: I'd like to ask a question. Are we really in a position to play a song about them?
2: You know what was, I mean, back to back, you know what was so disheartening? Watching the Tampa game against the Cowboys after what they did to the Texans. And then watching the White Sox fall apart to Cleveland after what they did to the Astros. I was like, this is just confirmation of how unbelievably pitiful our teams are.
1: It truly makes you know that we're not good. Like, and beating, and look, we're not out of the woods just because you beat the Tennessee Titans. That doesn't mean they're back. I feel like they're back, but if I'm being realistic, you can murk the Titans anytime you want. That's not a problem. I don't know why I feel like, I guess it's because we saw it last year. I just feel like the Texans are going to get back on track. Do you not? I don't feel like this is a wasted season yet. This is a must win.
2: This is a must win. Just like the Bills game was a must win last year. That Denver game was you know, so critical. But when they came back with Davis, Mills, and beat the Bills, man, that was kind of a big deal. This is that game this year because you've got a bit of an easier road.
1: Mm-hmm.
2: with the Chargers coming up and with the teams that you got coming up. This game is critical. Mm-hmm. And this will tell us what the season's going to be like. They lose this game, and I think it's a lost season, yeah.
1: It's coming up on it. I mean, you're putting yourself in position that where you have to go, you know, 10-1.
2: I don't think it's false hope if they win this game. I don't.
1: No, I don't either.
2: Yeah.
1: I don't either. It's not the hardest schedule. Now, you could put yourself in position where that December is a monster, just an absolute monster. And you've got games that – at this juncture, I thought were easier games. I was like, beating the Steelers in Pittsburgh, not going to be that hard. Green Bay will be a little bit of a challenge. And looking at the beginning of the year, looking at the schedule, I just thought, I mean, these December games may just be for playoff positioning to see if they can be the number one seed. Now, if you don't win this game, you almost have to win out. You almost have to win out. I mean, you can maybe lose one more to get to 11 wins, and you have to win the rest. It's just 10-1 is just too tough.
2: Well, if they lose this week 1-5, they have to win out to get to 11.
1: Mm-hmm.
2: That's what they did. They had 11 wins last year.
1: Oh no, well yeah, they've got 5 games under their belts right now.
2: Yeah,
1: so that would be the 6. No, you have to win. Yeah, 10-1 if you lose this game. Mm. It's just too much.
0: I want to congratulate the Texans on one thing. They've convinced us because of how bad they are that this would be a good year if they wind up making the playoffs. Oh, great. You did what you did last year and the year before. They've been so stinky over the first month plus that, hey, you know, you made the playoffs. Let's applaud them for making the playoffs again when the thought was this is a title team.
2: You don't think that they will be better in the postseason?
0: They can't run the football.
2: They can't run
0: the football. Until they – do that. No, I don't.
2: And I don't. And I, listen, I disagree wholeheartedly with Bucky Brooks. I think the league caught up to him. I think that it was the Bills and it was the Cowboys and it was the Bengals. But I think the league has caught up to them just playing. We're gonna man up. We're gonna do what we do, and we don't care about what you do. I think they're arrogant, and that arrogance has cost them. That they don't change things. This is the NFL. There's all kinds of talent all over the league that will take advantage of knowing what you're doing. You've got to change it up.
1: I do wonder if it's arrogance or if it's. If we can, a rush, if they just have too much belief in the rush, where as long as we only have to rush four and can win and we don't have to get exotic, it makes it so much easier. Because it works so well last year.
2: It does.
1: I mean, look how dominant they were.
2: Isn't that how the Giants beat New England in two Super Bowls? They rushed four. And they got pressure on Brady with just four guys. Now there's seven guys back, and you got nowhere to throw it. Unfortunately for the Texans, you rush four, and you put pressure on the quarterback, and there are guys running free. What the hell happened to that coverage? I mean, it was pitiful against the Bills and against the Cowboys.
1: Mm-hmm.
2: Just absolutely pitiful.
1: Yeah.
2: I mean, and you got great corners, and you're still watching their best receiver run free for 17 catches and 189 yards. Goodness gracious. And you're still putting pressure on Dak with four. That whole theory is based on, you got to be able to cover two,
1: mm-hmm.
2: and they haven't been able to cover this year. And now you lost Petrie. You lost your nickel.
1: Yeah.
2: That ain't going to be – I mean, and you're still going to just do, this is what we do. No.
1: Still an element of it. It's not going to – they're not going to radically change who they are based on a couple of bad games this year. They're just not going to. They haven't been a bad defense the whole year, but they've got – this is a big one. I mean, this is huge. This is really going to be a litmus test of who you are. We'll break it right here. Want to hear from C.J. Stroud when we come back. C.J. was asked about the opinions of others and how he deals with it. And I thought he had a really insightful answer, really told us a lot about who he is and how he operates. We'll do that when we come back. Steve Smith, former wide receiver great from the Carolina Panthers, is going to join us at the bottom of the
2: year. Yeah, we got a break. So we got to talk about HRMP. We got to talk about how great that is. How great is it? Today's Thursday. It's the middle of the month. Your payroll is probably coming up. How well are you doing it? If you're not doing it great, you're not doing it right. You're not doing it right because you're not with HRMP. 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
2: 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Okay, so how exciting is that? But it's just as exciting to know how many Coors Lights I'm going to be drinking during this. I mean, it's a big part of the excitement, man. 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We both are big Coors Light enthusiasts, and we just throw down the whole week. And we set the record for most Coors Light drank in a tournament. I mean, we're pretty proud of ourselves. I think we're pretty proficient at what we do. 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It's just so much fun. But the Coors Lights, a big part of it. So I'm just saying, I just feel like anything that you're doing is just going to be better when it's cold, clean, crisp, and refreshing. Having a big weekend this way. I can't wait. I'm so looking forward to this. And why? Well, yeah, golf is great. But Coors Light, cold, clean, crisp, refreshing. You think I'm not going to be refreshed this weekend? You'd be wrong. I hope you're going to be refreshed too. Coors Light.
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2: All right. We're going to have Steve Smith at the bottom of the hour, so this is a quick segment.
1: Yeah, I'm sending you the... So let's hear from C.J. Stroud. C.J. Stroud was asked about... first he was asked about mentoring or what's... can you help out Marvin Harrison Jr.? And then a follow-up question, I think it was Landry Locker, asked about what... How do you handle... how have you learned to handle the opinions of others and hearing, kind of the outside noise? And I thought CJ had a really insightful, honest answer here. Here's CJ Stroud talking about that very situation.
14: It's taking time. I'm still working on it now. I would say probably honestly, I remember my rookie year. I was playing really well and everybody was gassing me up. And I remember a time in college where everybody was really hard on me and really critical, and then I kind of flipped the script and I started playing really well and everybody started loving me. So I was like, man, that's kind of weird. People are just up and down. So that was the first time I've dealt with it. And then my rookie season having a great year. I forget who we played, but I had a really good game and I was up here and somebody asked me a question. I was like, I can't fall in love with the cheers or the boos, you got to stay very even keel. So And then last year, same thing for me. So you can't really at the end of the day, people are going to have their opinion. They're going to have their critiques, and rightfully so. People get paid a lot of money to, judge people on what they're doing, and we're in an entertainment business. So, we're not, fond to not be critiqued. So I think it's up to you to let that affect you or not. And I think honestly, every year is different. I grow. So I can't say I've arrived more than I was, or it's just a different year. I'm a different human, I'm a different person, I make different decisions, so I'm just different, and I just try my best to, let what I control, be my mindset.
2: He heard it last year. He felt it last year. I probably couldn't have felt worse about the way he played in the playoffs. And, you know, that just wasn't him. But you can't turn off the noise. It had to be. Well, the noise in his head was probably worse than mm-hmm. anything else. That's a great perspective. Don't mm-hmm. let anything outside affect you and all that. It's hard, though. I mean, anyone who gets criticized.
1: Yeah, it's not easy. It's not easy. And he's dealt with it. When you're a heralded athlete at a major college, it starts there. Mm-hmm. Then it heads to the pros, especially when you start well and then you trail off a little bit. CJ's had other issues that have been non-football related in terms of just people's idea of his appearance and body language and things like that. But I really, that kind of answer really impresses me because yep. it shows, you know, he's not out there saying, you know, you guys don't even play. You don't know what you're talking about. He said, you know, you have a job to do and you have a right to be critical. And he didn't take shots at anybody. He just basically said, I'm learning just how I really would love to talk to him and say, did you go to a sports psychologist or who do you talk to for, you know, do you have a therapist? Like, I wonder, it feels like he is getting input from somewhere and how to deal with this stuff. Cause it's not easy to deal with.
2: No, it's not. He's very mature, but his faith is important to him too. And that's helping him as well. So that's great. I mean, he definitely got his head on his shoulders. He definitely has bounced back. He's been better than we ever expected him to be. We got a break here. Quick break because we got Steve Smith going to join us on the other side to talk about MHJ for sure. But right now we're talking about D&M auto leasing, and this is a 50-year deal, okay? 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
1: He's not .com. 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
2: 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Steve, welcome. 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
24: It depends on which side of the fence you're on. 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I'm straight. I'm with NFL Network and ESPN. 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So
1: I pray on every day. I hit my knees at night and I pray, please don't let Stephen A. Smith make Steve Smith mad. Please don't do it, because Steve Smith is not going to hold his tongue.
24: I don't really do debating shows very good. I'm not a great debater. Mm-hmm. Right. Y'all were playing hip hop, and I don't know if that's because of me, but So I just look at I'm like, as Drake said, man, I hit 0 to 100 real quick. So I try to keep myself out of those situations that would, kind of put me in incarceration level or put me in a situation where I become unemployed.
1: See, we don't want it to get like that. We just play the same music every single time coming out. Yeah. Dell just plays it. If you got beef with Dell, it's Dell. That's the guy you got to watch for. It's a Miami Hurricane in there.
24: No, I don't have any beef. I just didn't know.
1: Yeah, no.
24: Did y'all switch the music on the guest? You know what I'm saying?
25: The same songs that get played for you get played for a Josh Pate or name a white commentator. It doesn't matter. Yeah.
2: Yep.
24: Now I'm disappointed. I'm Gen Pop, huh? Oh, wow, man.
25: I can't win.
1: Steve.
24: I'm just messing with y'all in the mornings. Lance knows this about me. In the mornings, man, I get up probably about 6 o'clock every day. Man, for about a good 7 hours, bro, this is me. I'm balls to the wall, high energy. Mm-hmm. About 3 o'clock, though, I slow down and, I'm chilling and hitting some golf balls on the golf course.
1: I like it. And he's like, Steve's like, that's Friday's my day for me. And so I can do Thursday, and I appreciate that. I also appreciate the fact that you are radically honest about every assessment. It rubs people the wrong way sometimes, especially players, because you're not afraid of confrontation. And if a player has something to say, because you're being honest, you're more than happy to talk about it with them.
24: That's
1: I,

0: what really happened in Arizona. Because here's the thing. What went wrong in Arizona, we don't really know, right? And I don't really want to pretend, but obviously both the organization and players, they had some responsibility in when the things didn't work out. Now, the question isn't whether Marvin can take what he learned and utilize it to be a better professional, right? It's really, does the scenery change and now can we see the production that we all expected to see? His rookie year, he had, what, 835 yards.
1: Yeah, something
0: he had
1: like
0: a,
1: that.
0: You know, he had a few touchdowns. He had some spectacular catches. Now, all of a sudden, and I had a guy on my social media because I dropped some things on social because we did it on the 89 show, and somebody said, well, I see this and I see that. And I said, look, I respect your opinion. Everyone has one, but I disagree with your take. And his reply was this. He said, well, I'm just the eye test between him and someone else, blah, blah, blah, blah, blah. Lance, here is my comment to those people. Well, you cockeyed it, because ain't nobody ask you for your damn eye opinion, especially when this ain't your job.
1: Right.
0: Right?
1: That's exactly right.
0: And so the thing is with Marvin is he gets an opportunity that most people love to have when things don't go right in your job. You get to relocate. You get the same pay, right? So his severance pay is he keeps his same pay, but he get, you know, he's going to Houston. He gets to play with a quarterback that he's extremely familiar with. Now, I'm not going to sit here and say because he's familiar that guarantees production, because you know that's not always the case. But what he does get is an opportunity to show people and to prove people wrong, and also to make himself feel better and say, hey, maybe it wasn't me. Maybe it was just the circumstances. Because when I watch the film, man, no one is getting a pass if you're not Trey McBride. Like, that's the end of it. And when Coach LaFleur said, and I respect him, but I also got to read between the lines. When Coach LaFleur said, when a reporter asked him, well, can you give him some underneath stuff? And he says, whoa, that's not his role in offense. To me, that's telling me that we no longer have a place for you in the design assignment that we have is for you to occupy coverage because the other team believes you can play. If they didn't, multiple teams wouldn't have been calling for a trade.
1: Mm-hmm.
0: So it's a lot of things that go on. Sometimes we want to know so much sometimes about how the sausage is made. And sometimes we don't want to just say, hey, it's not working out. We love to blame someone instead of just saying, you know, right timing at the moment of the draft, now that the new coaching staff and the regime is in, their perspective and viewpoint on every single player is dramatically different, and it's going to take some time for the fans to adjust, and hopefully that adjustment actually focuses and results into winning championship football, Pro Bowl players, all-pro kind of caliber people, all-decade types of players on your team, and then hopefully everybody goes about their business.
2: When you get to a new team in the middle of the season, how long does it take for, you know, how long will it take for him to get acclimated?
0: Well, in this case, I don't think it'll be very long because here's why. Marvin actually is a very intelligent individual, even though a lot of people believe most athletes, right, are just dumb jocks, right? And I say that because I've ran into that. I've run into people who have asked me questions that would indicate that, man, I can't read, I can't spell, I can't do math, I can just catch a football and I'm lucky, right? I've had people that tell me that to some degree. But this league is 75% are somewhat 75% are running the same offense. And he's going to a very similar offense

0: Yes, the naming may be different, but it's still, they still got a goalpost in the middle, and they still have hash marks, and it's still a ball being thrown. So I wouldn't expect him to take very long. Now, what's going to be the adjustment is the role he has in this offense, because I do see him and Nico Collins being very similar types of receivers, right? They're not the exact same receiver, but there are similar types, because Nico, he's a little bit faster, but I mean, my man ain't outrunning a lot of people. Let's just be 100.
1: No, he's a build-up speed player. You're right. And that's the problem with Marvin. You said something earlier, Steve, I wanted to roll back on, is that
0: let's do it.
1: Marvin Harrison.
0: First of all, hold on.
1: Yeah.
0: I love you, Lance. I love talking ball with you.
1: Thank you.
0: And your co-host, I apologize for ignoring you. I didn't mean that in disrespect. But, you know, I just love working with Lance sometimes. It just makes my day.
1: Yeah, I appreciate it. And because I know that you watch as much as I know any prospect I'm watching, you have put the same time in, if not more. And you continue to do it on the pro level. The thing with Marvin Harrison Jr., I went and looked at my old notes. He's not a player that's going to run by and blow by people for vertical
0: stuff.
1: Never has. So if you're asking him, if what you were saying in Arizona, they're asking him to do, that's exactly what he doesn't do. That's exactly what you shouldn't be asking him to do.
0: Yep.
1: And so, Houston, you have a lot of in-breakers in Houston. You have the slants, you have the little digs, you have things that should allow him better opportunities to try to big body people like Nico Collins does, as opposed to trying to open windows of separation. So hopefully this will be a scheme that works better for him. I can tell you this, Jacoby Brissett has played really well for Arizona. Right now, C.J. Stroud is as accurate as I've seen him with the Houston Texans. He's as confident as he's been. I think this could be really good for both C.J. and for Marvin Harrison Jr. and for offensive coordinator now Nick Caley, who's under fire here in Houston.
0: I do agree with you, but here's the thing, the offensive coordinator – Nick Haley is not getting these fans aren't understanding. Man, they got number 77. They got their, I think it's 77, the right tackle. Man, he gets so high in his stance. That's the majority of the time when he gets beat or he loses leverage. That's exactly what happens. Then they have their second round pick from Georgia Tech, number 66. Yeah. The left guard. Right. He's having a tough day. He is learning that he is a rookie. And then their center, right, 63, he can pass block, but he struggles consistently on the run block. He gets out leveraged, he overcommits, he gets his caboose a little bit, cattywampus, and sometimes guys run underneath, over top. So they have a lot of offensive issues at the offensive line. But the thing that I love seeing that we aren't seeing out of a Sam Darnold, out of a Daniel Jones, when the penetration and the protection breaks down, CJ doesn't panic. For the first time thus far in his young career, I think he really keeps his feet steady. He doesn't get antsy like he used to, right? He doesn't get that deer in headlights. He seems to calm down, and he understands what he's doing. But I love the way the offense's plays are designed. The problem is they don't have enough time at times for some of those long developing plays. And sometimes CJ has to scramble, and the way they have things going, it doesn't always work out. So sometimes you got to give credit to the other team instead of blaming offense coordinators being incompetent or he doesn't know what he's doing.
2: It's 63 gets his caboose cattywomped. You're not getting that. Getting that everywhere.
1: That's right.
0: Okay. No, I live in the South, so I'm from LA. I live in the South, so I've been here 20 years now. So you're gonna hear some words sometimes like bass ackwards that I've picked up over the years, man. That you know it'll make you think, but then when you watch him, you'll go, yeah, his caboose is cattywomping.
1: It is cattywomping.
0: Yeah.
1: You can tell that.
2: Ass backwards is a good,
1: That's an old school,
2: His shivigators broke. You got that one. Yep. Mm-hmm. And, we'll see. We'll see if his shivigators any better. Marvin Harrison Jr., coming up with the Houston Texans. Steve Smith with us here on ESPN 97.5. Steve, we had a couple of things last week with the Commanders and the end of that game. Well, what about the Eagles and the end of that game? We saw stuff that was just like, that you never saw before.
1: The Titans and Ravens? I mean, the Ravens and Cowboys?
0: We do see those things. You know when we see them? preseason. We generally see these mistakes in preseason. This is what happens when you and I'm kind of tired of people, because I used to be a player rep. I'm kind of tired of people blaming the new rules, right? The new rules, and they're not. Look, there are some teams who have never had this issue, and there are other teams who constantly have these issues. So instead of blaming it on the rules, we need to start. Coach John Fox was my head coach for a number of years, and he used to always tell us this. And I used to roll my eyes big time when he said it, because it was generally after a loss, right? After a loss, he'd be like, you know, don't blame anybody. You know, when you win, he put his hands up in the air and he says, hey, point to everybody else. But when you lose, point to yourself. Now that I'm, you know, 47 and I've been through life a little bit, I go, you know what? I rolled my eyes when I was younger, you know, but now I get it. I understand. And when you lose, when things happen that way, I don't necessarily believe all of that is on the head coach. And here's why. The head coach is on the sideline. Let's say for the Washington Commanders, that game. I did not see a number of guys getting up with a sense of urgency. I did not see anyone wave there. I think it was one offensive lineman, but I didn't see guys like doing what we say. And my Dodgers lost last night, and I was a little bit jealous. I wasn't at the game, so this reminds me of the rally towels. I didn't – generally, situational football, when you have stuff like that, it's called Toro. And there's a rally towel where somebody's waving it, and there's situational football that you go over. And it was clear that that situational football was not refreshed and reminded, because no one had a sense of urgency. No one looked like they only had 50-something seconds left on the clock. They looked like they had all day long. And so, you know, DQ, yes, it falls on him as the head coach, because what they say, just like I'm the oldest, and I my mom taught me this, which was when you're the oldest, you get all the responsibilities, but you also get all of the opportunities to experience things that my younger siblings didn't, because I was the oldest. And so I think that's the same case with DQ. Is, yes, he's the head coach and it falls on him, but the special teams coach, the offensive coordinator, how about all the damn coaches on the sideline? I didn't see them jumping up and down saying, hurry up, hurry up. I see them when they see a fumble. I see that when they get an interception, they do it and in college and all these things, and they're crowning and dunking footballs and putting up chains and doing poses. I see that. but when it's time for like that to win a game, man, I thought I was in church, right? I wasn't at a black church. I was at like a Catholic church. It was quiet. Nobody allowed to talk. You know, you just kind of somber, right? And so I don't believe you could just throw that on one or two people and say it's their fault when there's 11 men on the field. 11.
2: Yeah. The quarterback's got to be the smartest guy on the field, though. He's got to know everything. He's got to, though. I mean, you can't. And after the game, he goes, well, the coaches really didn't tell me, but it's still on me. What? Okay.
0: Here's what that says. That's a young guy telling on himself but being transparent, because a veteran would have taken complete responsibility and said this and that. This is a young kid. You got to remember, this kid, he just dislocated his elbow. Man, this dude don't know his tush from his head, right? He's trying to figure it out just like everyone else. And so I think he's just telling you that. No one told me. That's not throwing anybody under the bus. You know what that's called? Facts.
1: And here's the problem is young players, veteran players, he's still a young player making mistakes. And that entire team, there should have been, I mean, they had that much time. There should have been a discussion at some point with 40 seconds on the clock. You got to be able to say, hey, this is what we're doing. And teams now are so terrified of leaving any time left on the clock now, because they're getting beat with 7 seconds on the clock. Like, it's crazy.
2: Well, quickly, the Eagles in trouble? The Eagles coming off a London game, and they're playing a team that had a bye week. teams that come off of that situation are 0-4.
1: Hold up.
0: Some team. Man, put some damn bass in your voice. Who they playing this week?
2: Panthers.
0: Okay.
1: Steve's team.
0: Yeah. Don't be saying it. Don't be in church now. Come on. get that Holy Spirit.
2: You believe in Bryce Young?
1: Speak it, Steve.
0: Yes. So yes, I believe in Bryce Young, but here's what I also believe. I also believe you have to believe in your quarterback that's under center, right? And I'm saying that because, man, what is there not to believe in him? He's dropping dimes. He's played. He was going shot for shot with Jared Goff, right? Some people don't like him, because of his height, or he doesn't do this, he doesn't do that. I say this all the time. Man, people talk about short people, but yeah, y'all never talk about overweight, obese, fat people. Y'all don't ever say that somebody, that defensive lineman, man, if he doesn't really tighten up, he may end up having, type 2 diabetes. That's an issue. Like we want to talk about people selectively. Bryce Young happens to be short. I know tall quarterbacks who can't hit the broad side of a barn.
1: Yep.
0: Right. The height, it doesn't matter. Do I believe in him? That man is dropping dimes.
1: Mm-hmm. Yes, he's playing really well.
0: He's dropping dimes, and people are still saying, do you believe in him? That's like asking a donut man. That's going up to Dunkin' Donuts and saying, man, do you like Dunkin'? Do you see me in line?
1: You already know we the answer.
2: Steve, great talking to you. I know you love Lance.
1: That's right.
2: No, I know. We know. So we appreciate you being on the show.
0: Okay
2: with us.
0: Yeah,
1: he better be.
2: I'm all right.
1: He better be.
2: I've been sitting next to him for 25 years, 30 years now. Okay, so mm-hmm. Yeah, so, I know
1: he loves me
0: so
1: too.
0: So what does that have to do with me? Why is that my concern?
1: Everyone's nervous around you, Steve. I told him, I said, don't be messing with Steve on the radio.
2: Don't be
1: starting stuff with Steve.
2: Oh, no, we had Bucky on, and we were giving him the business. Yeah, but I know earlier. Better than to mess
0: Bucky,
2: with Steve.
0: Hey, that's my dog. Let me tell you this about the Eagles, though, real quick. The Eagles, offensively, they're struggling. They need to figure it out. But people are forgetting. Man, the Jacksonville Jaguars are doing something that very few teams have done, man. They're not even allowing teams to have over 50 yards rushing. Mm-hmm. Right? Think about that. They're not allowing teams to have over 50 yards, and we want to throw Philadelphia in the fray as if they were just playing one of the worst teams in the NFL overseas. They're playing a team that's pretty dominant.
2: Mm-hmm.
0: So we got to look at it with the same pair of sunglasses that we're evaluating everything else is, hey, maybe the Philadelphia Eagles aren't the team that are at the top of tier one this year. Mm-mm. Because there are some other teams now that are moving up in there and Philly's moving down. It's called a down year. Mm. We all have them.
2: Mm-hmm. Yep. We got a break. We appreciate you, Steve. Thanks for hanging with us.
1: Thanks for coming
2: on.
1: Thank you.
0: Appreciate it.
2: All right. There's Steve Smith with us this morning.
1: He's got a podcast that he hosts with James Palmer, our very old friend James Palmer.
2: We got a break. We are so behind right now. But
1: It was worth it. It sure was.
2: We got some sayings in there.
1: I was praying you wouldn't say anything about the Dodgers to Steve.
2: You know what?
1: Please don't say anything about the Dodgers.
2: 0-3. How's that taste? Listen, I'm going to talk right now about Fliff. 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
7: Hey, shout out to our girl Lexi, our social media director. She's going in to have her deviated septum corrected by Dr. Michael Kaplan. She went in to see if she was a candidate for the balloon sinuplasty, and she was not. Actually, it wasn't as bad. The problem was her deviated septum. She's got something that's I've never heard of that it actually moves from side to side. I thought it was like mine. And Dr. Kaplan goes, oh, you know, this happens too. We can correct that as well. So she's going in to have that corrected. She's someone who will wake up with headaches, with extreme pressure in her face. Like, that's why, and it's actually caused by the condition she has. And so she's getting that fixed up. I have my deviated septum and my sinus is completely drained by Dr. Kaplan with balloon sinuplasty and the deviated septum procedure. I had it all at the same time. 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
0: All right, welcome back. Hey, we got Coos tickets to give away. No? Not today?
17: Not on this show.
0: What? Yeah. What show is giving away Coos tickets? That's ridiculous.
17: My show and then Jeremy and Joe.
0: Your show. And this show's not giving away Coos tickets.
17: Well, we don't have an unlimited supply, so we have to divvy them out.
0: This is the worst day of my life.
17: So this show will be giving away tickets tomorrow, but you will be part of a member guest, so you won't be here for that.
0: I won't be here for that, so I want to give them away today.
17: We don't have a pair.
0: I want to spread the cheer, the Coug cheer.
17: Did you
0: see Kelvin Sampson?
7: You know, my dad's coming in for the game.
0: Is he really?
7: Cougs. Yeah, uh-huh. He's coming in to watch my brother. Shout out to Tomball tomorrow. They got a big win last week, so shout out my brother who's coaching at Tomball. He's going in to watch that, and then he's going to the Cougar game.
0: Nice.
7: Yeah, and it's going to be phenomenal weather. So, yeah, I may – man, I have to go shoot a commercial with Dr. Kaplan in the morning, but that's an evening game. So I may go out to that game.
0: You got to go to the game. I may go out to the game. Coach Sampson said, okay, we all know, put your ass in that seat.
7: Yeah, I don't want to get on Coach
0: Sampson's
7: bad side.
0: I think he said put your butts in.
17: I proposed yesterday we make it an environment that is uncomfortable for Oklahoma State Cowboy fans.
0: Yeah, I heard you say that.
17: I'm not looking for I want a palpable sense of nervousness for them. I want them to walk in there going, man, this is hostile.
0: Well,
7: yeah, we need it to get
0: not
7: scary.
0: Dangerous.
7: It needs to get dangerous.
17: I didn't know about dangerous.
7: It needs to be where people are like,
17: I know you got people on that side, John, that you want to keep.
7: Hey,
17: safe.
7: Is it dangerous at LSU when they throw bottles at you?
0: Yeah, they do. At the players. I know someone who's thrown. The players are coming off the field and he throws his whiskey bottle at them, and I'm like,
17: that's great.
7: That's what we need.
0: No, we don't need that. So, but how arrogant is Oklahoma State trying to?
17: Well, that was not real, what Sean found, but there are fans.
0: It wasn't real?
17: It's not from Oklahoma State, the actual official site.
0: Well, tell people.
17: But there are, because of the Cougs, what has become a big thing across the Big 12, the Cougs' lack of attendance at games. Oklahoma State fans are saying, let's stripe out TDECU.
0: Right.
17: And if you don't know.
0: Orange and white.
17: At home games, teams will have.
7: Wait. The opposing team is saying
0: yes.
7: That?
17: That's what the fans are saying.
7: Oh, that's disrespectful.
17: This is what led me to thinking we need to make this an uncomfortable, hostile, but not dangerous. But I would like a palpable sense of nervousness for any Cowboy fan walking in, like Oklahoma State Cowboy fan, to know that the Cougs fans are excited. They love their team. And while we're not saying anything will happen, I would like you to feel like if you step out of line, someone may say something to you. That's all. Mm. I don't want people walking in, hey, let's have a good time at TDECU. You should feel like we need to get out of here if this game starts going not our way, because the Cougs fans aren't going to make it fun for us. I don't want it to be fun for Cowboy fans.
7: That's a good point.
0: No, it's just. Don't get.
7: All right, put tacks out there. Like, you know how the cops will throw that stuff across the road and people get flat tires?
17: I don't know.
7: Like, put a bunch of those out there in the parking lot.
0: No, not damage.
7: Key their cars.
17: No. They need to walk.
7: They buy tickets too.
17: Yeah, they need to walk in and go, hey, let's stay in a pack. No one drift off. Cougs fans are everywhere and they're excited.
7: Why
17: about
7: can't
17: this game.
7: They be a little Ohio State? It's a big. Why can't we do stuff like you see somebody with Ohio with Oklahoma State stuff? Throw stuff on them. Just throw drinks on
17: you
7: them.
17: You know what?
7: You should put that in your commercials now when you tell people to go to the game.
17: I need Cowboy fans, those Oklahoma State Cowboy fans, to get on social media afterwards and go, "I had the worst experience. Those Cougs fans
7: are ruined." This. Yes. Yeah. Yes, it needs to be. See, my son has turned into a real jerk. The one who's going to school there, don't even recognize snacks anymore. He literally is like a villain from a Karate Kid movie now. He's like one of the Cobra Kai. He would literally be on the Cobra Kai right now.
0: Really?
7: Yeah. And you know,
0: Daniel's son was a little a-hole, though.
7: He and Drake got into it in the house the other day. They started actually going at it. I'm like, what the? I took him outside and yelled at both of them. Snacks starts throwing low leg kicks at him, and I'm like, what are y'all doing? Anyway, and I told him, I said, you haven't gone, you got to go to this game this weekend. You got to go. I mean, you're a sports fan. You've got a quarterback who Dane Brugler, now I did not put Mestermaker as my QB1, but it wouldn't shock me if he became that because it's not the quarterback class.
0: I've been telling you about Mestermaker.
7: Yeah, but it's not even that. It's that the quarterback class is just so weak. I got Brandon Sorsby.
0: I think this is one of the better years we've seen in a while.
7: These are a bunch
17: they're
7: of.
17: They're good, but they're not physically gifted. Like
7: no, they're not.
17: Past.
7: They're
17: like,
7: not.
0: What year?
17: Like,
7: I mean, CJ Carr is about the Pat McCarthy. Mahomes year.
0: Okay. How long ago is that?
7: No, I mean, Dante Moore. Okay. You excited about Dante Moore right now?
0: Really?
7: Arch? Lenore Sellers?
0: Yeah, did you see the
7: 50%? CJ Carr? Tell me when you get excited. CJ Carr?
0: I think CJ Carr is going to be okay. I do.
7: Wow.
0: Yeah.
17: Okay.
7: That's exciting. Yeah. Yeah, he's like JJ McCarthy coming out. Game manager.
0: I don't know. I don't know.
7: JJ was fine.
0: Don't put that on him.
7: Well, what has he done?
0: He's a better thrower of the football
7: first
0: than
7: all,
0: JJ McCarthy.
7: JJ McCarthy
0: was.
7: Did more than CJ Carr.
0: But he's a better thrower of the football.
7: I think he's fine. I don't think he's special.
17: He's always in the situation where, hey, we're going to run the ball.
7: Against not very good competition.
17: Who does he play against? All the things.
7: It's very similar to JJ.
0: He just looks like a quarterback.
7: There's not anything. See, they play a weak schedule. He's always ahead. They have a great running game.
0: Yeah.
7: I mean,
0: well,
7: I like
0: that's
7: him
0: why
7: fine.
0: Game manager. Let's see what he does against good teams when he plays Miami. Let's see what he does against Miami.
7: There's a bunch of names. There's a bunch of names.
0: There aren't that many
7: but it's
0: opportunities.
7: But it's not as good as you think at quarterback because, like, Trinidad Chambliss. You know, if we're just honest about it, Trinidad Chambliss is the most talented quarterback, a college quarterback, playmaker in this whole draft. And I'm not even sure it's that close. But I know what the NFL is going to say. They're going to say he's 25 next year. But he's the same size as Russell Wilson. I went and looked it up yesterday, John. Russell Wilson measured at 5'10" 3/8", or 5'10" 5/8". He was 204 pounds. Trinidad Chambliss right now is listed at 6 foot, but he's going to be closer to about 5'10" 5/8". He's 208 pounds. Now Russell had big 10 and a quarter inch hands, huge hands to manipulate the ball and do it. But is there a massive difference between what you see from Trinidad Chambliss and Russell Wilson?
17: Hey, let's not get
7: Trinidad
17: distracted.
7: Chambliss.
17: Let's not. This is about
0: and Russell Wilson. Oh, that's what
7: no.
0: I said.
7: I'm not sure. Coming out of college, yeah, it is a good comp. That's I'm not sure. No. I'm not sure I see it.
17: This is about ruining Drew Messemaker's draft status on Saturday.
7: Yes, that's what it is.
17: Cougs
7: about.
17: Fans, go out there. You guys remember that video of that Oklahoma State quarterback shaking his hands because he's taking his first snaps? It's a couple years ago now. I need Messemaker out there with his hand shaking because he's never experienced an environment like this. Go out there and make it as hostile as possible.
0: You're asking a little much.
17: Do you remember that Oklahoma State quarterback?
0: I'm just hoping that.
7: No, I don't remember that.
0: I'm hoping the upper deck has some people. You're like, make it uncomfortable.
17: This kid was taking his first snap, so you could see his hand shaking as he was about to take a snap. Okay, Messemaker probably won't have that experience, but let's ruin his draft status. Let the Cougs defense do it, and then when people talk about him after this weekend, man, couldn't have handled a tough road environment.
0: Well, I'll tell you this. Well, I tell you, you know what? You know when that happened? Lamar Jackson in TDECU Stadium.
17: Yeah.
0: Packed. The Cougs destroyed him.
17: This is what I'm looking for.
0: And you know what? He ended up the 32nd pick.
17: And the Ravens benefited, yeah.
0: That's right.
7: And that was a Thursday night game.
0: He fell in large part because of the Cougs, and look what happened.
17: This is what MVP. I'm asking for on
7: Saturday. Herman's Cougs, right?
17: Yes, it was.
7: Yeah, Tom Herman's Cougs. All right. So Astros manager, there are odds out right now. The next manager. The favorite, Brad Ausmus, +250, 5-2.
0: Okay.
7: Next up is Danny Lehman, 4-1. Rocco Baldelli, 5-1. Alex Cora, 6-1. I would take Alex Cora and wouldn't look back. Get the gang back together. Alex Cora, Jeff Luneau, Jeff Bagwell's 9-1.
0: Jeff Bagwell?
7: 9-1.
0: No, that's
7: no chance. Morgan Ensberg, 10-1. Carlos Beltran that's is dumb. 12-1. Craig Biggio, 16-1. These are dumb.
17: Biggio not, but Ensberg was on Brian McTaggart's potential candidates list. Of
7: who guys. Was?
17: Morgan Ensberg was on McTaggart's candidate.
7: Yeah, what's he doing now? Where is he?
17: I don't know where he is.
0: He must be in a minor league town. He must be playing. All right, we got a break because we got Beat the Warehouse Live guy next right here on ESPN 97.5. So don't you go anywhere. Find out who the hot picks are. I'm not sure who the hot picks are when Justin's picking. I really don't. I'm really having a hard time because he's sucked lately. But I'm going to tell you this. What doesn't suck is Saturday night, 6:30. It's supposed to be about 65 degrees. I mean, you want to talk about perfect, perfect, perfect. It is going to be a great night at TDECU Stadium on Saturday night, 6:30 kickoff. It's against Oklahoma State, the number 20 team in the country against the number 18 team in the country. Come on. Get on out there. Let's go. Family weekend, Hispanic heritage, but it's about this game. It's about this team. It's about getting behind these guys. It's this. We haven't had a big game like this at TDECU Stadium in quite a while. You got two ranked top 20 teams. I can't tell you the last time it happened there. 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It's them Cougs. Let's get on out there Saturday night.
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0: It's been long in the making, this matchup. Okay, this is like the Super Bowl. 2 weeks. We've had 2 weeks to get ready for this one. It's Kit versus Justin. Warehouse Live Guy. Warehouse Live Guy picks five games. Kit picks five games, and we'll see who's the champ. And Justin is joining us this morning on ESPN 97.5. Couldn't make it last week, or whatever happened. I don't know what happened. It was kind of crazy, but I can blame Justin for it. And here we are, Justin, rejoining us here on ESPN 97.5. What up?
24: Wait, Lance. Did I not text you and said I'm ready? Let's go.
7: I know.
0: I'm not sure that's how it happened.
7: But no. We were literally.
0: Blame. Let's not place blame. Let's not place blame.
7: You literally,
0: anywhere.
7: We literally this, Justin was blame. Ready to go.
0: I just don't want to place blame anywhere. That's not what we do. We just.
24: You denied the world of bangers.
0: of double bangers.
7: Although, I'm going to be honest. I don't know that Dell would have participated. He was sitting in your seat right there.
0: Oh, he was?
7: Yeah. Do you think Dell would have done anything?
0: I don't know.
17: Lance, when I availed you of what a double banger actually sounds like.
7: Has John heard it yet?
17: What a double banger sounds like to the listening audience?
0: No.
7: Oh,
0: I've never heard it.
7: It's terrible.
0: It's awful.
17: It sounds so
7: the
17: bad.
7: Overmodulation is so bad. Like, it is. It hurts. And people like it for some reason.
0: They love it.
17: They like the energy, but as far as quality of show,
7: when we get very close to the mic and yell into it, apparently it doesn't sound good.
0: It overmodulates or something. But people get upset when there's no double banger. So hopefully Justin and Kit will oblige.
17: It was described as a small preview of what the Christmas party was like.
0: I will
24: tell you a couple weeks ago, because I call in from outside because my phone service is bad, and I had the radio show on in my office, and my wife walked in to print something out and happened to be in the middle of a double banger, and she was not impressed. She goes, "What are you guys doing?
0: What is wrong with you?" Okay, first of all, what's going on at Warehouse Live?
24: Warehouse Live this week. Tonight we have a Colombian pop artist named Henio. Tomorrow night, I saved front row seats for you. We have a drag show. Saturday night, we have Jenna Davis, which is country. Sunday Funday this week, which is always free, we have tributes to the Doors and Santana. And Monday we have June, which is indie pop. Five shows, five different genres.
0: How about that? How about that? You're going to be open for the Texans game at 8:30 in the morning?
24: Probably not. Is the roof open
7: this weekend? It should be. It's going to be nice.
24: You know what? It's getting close. It's kind of like the Daikin Park. It's got to be like 80, otherwise it gets hot really fast. So possibly so.
0: In the 60s, it's going to be on Saturday.
7: Ten-day forecast. Ten-day forecast right now in Houston. The high tomorrow is going to be 70.
0: Wow.
7: The high today is said it's going to be 70. No, today is 80. Tomorrow 76. Saturday the high is 70.
0: Well, we're going to be
7: Sunday the high is 75.
0: We're going to be busy, and I am going to out you and your Coors Light enthusiasm. I got a Coors Light spot coming up, and they will be flying this weekend at Carlton Woods. I can tell you that they will.
24: Yes, they will.
0: They will be flying. All right, we're going to let's introduce Kit. Kit, welcome to the show.
3: Good morning. Good morning. How y'all doing?
0: We appreciate you being here. What do you do for a living, Kit?
3: I play around with pipeline controls. Nothing too exciting.
0: You play around with what?
3: Pipeline controls.
0: Pipeline controls. I mean, you're an essential worker. Thank you for your service. Thank you for your service. So pipeline. Okay. All right. Let's see if he's got the pipeline to the NFL games. What are we playing for this week, Justin?
24: This week we're going to play for November 4th, Rockets T-Wolves.
0: Oh, Rockets T-Wolves. That's a good November 4th. Four tickets to the game and the limo ride there and back, all courtesy of Warehouse Live Guy. And he's been giving them away lately, Kit, so don't suck today because Justin has been very, very generous lately with these tickets and limo rides. So hopefully we keep that going. So let's play Beat the Warehouse Live Guy. Justin, who's first?
24: All right, I got some stinkers today, but I need a little action on the game tonight. We'll probably be watching it, so let me take the Broncos +2.5.
0: Broncos are +2.5 against the Seattle Seahawks tonight on Thursday Night Football. Kit?
3: I want the Green Bay Packers against Dallas.
0: Ooh, I love that pick. That's my favorite pick of the week. Green Bay -1.5 against the Dallas Stinkers. Justin?
24: Granato's favorite pick. I'm feeling good already. Let's take the Tampa Bay Bucks +2.5 as well, I think.
0: The Tampa Bay Buccaneers are +2.5 at home against the Pittsburgh Football Steelers. +2.5. Kit?
3: Saints at the Giants. I want the Giants.
0: It's a pick 'em. The Giants. The Jameis Winston experience. A pick 'em against the New Orleans Saints.
3: Okay.
0: Justin?
24: All right. Let me see if I can get one here. Let's take the Cleveland Browns +5.
0: Wow. Taking the Cleveland Browns in this football game +5 at home against the Baltimore Ravens.
3: Ooh. All right.
0: Kit?
3: My turn. Give me the Texans.
0: The Houston Texans in London +2.5 against the Jacksonville Jaguars. Let's go. I love that. Justin?
7: Here comes the total. I'm feeling over under.
0: You feel the total?
24: Yeah, you're exactly right, Lance. You're good. Let's take the Chiefs over.
0: The over in the Chiefs game. And this,
7: where are they playing?
0: The Chiefs at this point in our lives are going to be playing the Los Angeles Chargers, and it is over 42.5.
7: Is this the week that the Chargers get going offensively?
0: 42.5. Kit?
3: Carolina, Philadelphia, over under.
0: Nice. What do you got? Over or under?
3: I want the over.
0: Over 39.5. Over 39.5 points.
7: Carolina has been involved in some high-scoring games.
0: Yeah.
7: Interesting. Yeah,
0: but the Eagles, not so much.
7: Not so much.
0: And finally, is that it, or we got one more? One more. Justin?
24: I'm afraid we're going to be bangerless this week. I got the Bears over 51.
0: The Bears over in that football game, over 51. Over 51 against the Falcons.
7: And
0: Falcons
7: have been scoring.
0: Kit?
3: Seattle, Denver. I want Seattle.
0: You got Seattle. You got Seattle.
17: And you know what
0: Wait
17: that
0: a minute.
17: Is.
0: You know what that means? Ooh,
7: what? What?
0: Double bacon!
4: Hey, give me some of that salchicha.
7: I like pretty
3: that
7: feet.
3: That is a double bacon.
4: Hey, give me some of that salchicha.
5: Bitches wish you had it.
6: It's over, Johnny.
0: It's over.
6: It's over.
0: There it is.
24: Saved by the bell.
0: We got, say we were. We were saved by the bell with that Seattle Seahawks pick. Mm-hmm. -2.5. All right, Del, tell us.
17: So let's start with Kit, who works in pipeline control, I believe. Packers -1.5. He has Giants pick him over the Saints. Texans +2.5 in London against the Jags. Carolina Eagles over 39.5. And as part of our double banger, Seattle -2.5. Justin, the second half of that double banger, Broncos +2.5, Bucks +2.5, Browns +5, Chiefs Chargers over 42.5, Bears Falcons over 51.
0: There it is. All right, gentlemen, let's go. 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All right, make sure you don't bust any pipelines. We don't need that. All right, let's go. Let's go. Keep them pipelines running. Otherwise, man, there's a lot of crappy stuff just flowing out.
17: I can't wait for you to ask someone what their job is, and they go, importing, exporting. I'm like, I know what you do.
0: I know. You work for the cartel?
17: Import, export.
7: We're going to make sure the cartel guy wins.
0: All right. All right, then, Kit, we appreciate it. Thank you for listening. And as always, Justin, warehouselive.com, warehouselive.com. He told you all that. Go see all the shows at Warehouse Live. As always, man, thanks. We appreciate it. I'll see you later today.
24: All right, brother. Take care.
0: You know why I'm going to see Justin later today? Because we're playing. And I'm going to tell you this. I'm going to out him. I'm going to out Justin. He is a Coors Light enthusiast as well. He is, I think, as enthusiastic about Coors Light as I am. Okay. The two of us. And we set records. We set a record at Carlton Woods. Not for golf, but for Coors Light consumption. And I want to tell you, it is so great. And it's going to be a beautiful weekend, right? Do you still have to be refreshed? Yes, you do. I mean, I don't care what the weather is. I don't care how hot it is, how cool it is. I still want my beer refreshing. I still want my mountains blue. I want the best for me and all of you as well. If you're looking for a great way to stay refreshed this weekend, watching football, playing golf, whatever you're doing, you don't have to do any of that. You can still be cold, clean, crisp, and refreshed with a cold, clean, crisp, refreshing Coors Light. Climb on, brother.

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2: So, I don't see John Chill. He usually joins us on Thursday. Maybe he can't get here. There's a lot of times he's got to work or something.
11: You're not on tomorrow. Me and Dell.
2: What did we miss? We haven't really even talked about Milwaukee.
11: No, 3-0. Just finish. Please don't pull the Blue Jays. Just finish these losers off.
2: Finish them. I mean,
11: finish them.
2: Talk about a great at bat.
11: Take their grab
2: Jake
11: them by
2: Bowers
11: the
2: at bat last night.
11: Pull their.
2: Did you watch the game?
11: Spine out. Watch about 4 innings.
2: I watched.
11: That. I didn't see the comeback.
2: Oh my God!
11: I know. So I missed that.
2: So good. When the Dodgers scored the 2,
11: Tyson
2: I thought, oh, I mean, Uribe was terrible, but they came in that bullpen. Is reminiscent of the Astros bullpen
11: Who,
2: in 22.
11: Milwaukee. Oh, yeah.
2: Holy crap. Really, really good. And Uribe gave it up. But then that Jake Bowers' at bat, 11-pitch at bat that he homered with a man on to give him the lead back, was one of the best at bats of the season. Holy crap. And then the next guy up, Mitchell, boom. And then it's 4-2. And then they add on. And just it was just an ass-kicking. And it's just so, so sad. You know, there were, I don't know if you noticed, there were a lot of empty seats up there. That was game 3 of a must-win game, mm-hmm. and there were a lot of empty seats up there, up in the upper deck.
11: You know that the, oh, yeah.
2: Yeah.
11: No, I did notice that. Tonight, you've got, in. I got to see who's pitching, because it is a low, it's 6.5 is the over-under with the, tonight between the Rays. And the Rays and the Guardians.
2: Is that really a series? Is it?
11: Well, it's 1-1.
2: Okay.
11: Yeah.
2: Yeah, I know.
11: Rays and Guardians.
2: Listen, but this could be San Antonio and the Knicks, where Milwaukee comes out of this thing, and it's you know, preordained that they're going to win this thing.
11: Milwaukee is plus right now. No, Milwaukee's the favorite. They're the favorite to win the World Series. The Rays are plus 350. I think that's a live bet.
2: That
11: like the Rays are not.
2: No.
11: No, the Rays have to get past the Guardians, so that's why you're getting these. But when it, if it becomes the Rays versus Milwaukee, I think Milwaukee will be a 135 to 140.
2: But see, here's the problem with that is no one will know. It'll be impossible to know what happens in that series.
12: No, there's television.
2: Yeah,
12: I have
2: but
12: the internet.
2: Not if you really can't watch it.
12: I mean, what do you mean? I can't really watch it.
2: Not really. Can anybody really watch that?
12: You don't know where to find the game?
11: Look at our girl Lexi sending a picture. She's already had the procedure with Dr. Kaplan this morning.
2: How about that?
11: And she's
2: that's awesome. I got a picture of Shohei in the dugout on the phone.
12: Is it a real picture?
2: Yeah, and it says put it all on the Brewers.
12: That's not a real picture.
2: Yeah,
12: that's not a real. Yeah. He's not saying.
2: He's on the phone.
11: It is a picture, and we don't know what he's being.
12: He's
11: what
12: not
11: he's saying.
12: Saying that.
11: To be fair, we don't know what he's saying.
2: You don't. To be fair, I mean, in all honesty. You don't know what he's saying. You don't
11: really
2: know.
11: Don't.
12: You think after
2: he's on the phone,
12: he was able to avoid what happened. He's now going to openly put money on the Brewers. You're
11: Listen,
12: so gullible,
11: if
12: John.
11: If the name on the back of his jersey was Joe Smith,
12: well, that'd be odd.
11: You would be praising him for his performance in the playoffs. Oh yeah, that's right.
2: He'd be benched.
11: I thought we praise guys if they're Joe Smith.
12: It's really sad. I really feel bad for the Joe Smith. Like, hey. My name is should not be
11: what
12: synonymous
11: about Joseph?
12: With this.
2: Have been John
11: well,
2: Smith.
11: Well,
12: yes, John
11: but if
12: Smith.
11: His name was Joseph Smith, all we do is talk about him starting his own religion.
12: Well, Joseph Smith's people got a big game this weekend.
11: They do.
12: They host Notre Dame.
11: Joseph Smith's people. So we came out with our honor roll for the Joe Moore Award. 25 teams and the Houston Cougars were one of the offensive lines we spotlighted. And I talked about him yesterday and big fans. Like Aaron Taylor, who created the award. The award I brought his attention to the Cougs, and I'm like, you know, I mean, there's some things they got to clean up and pass pro. And he watched them like two or three games. He's like, man, Houston Cougars are fun to watch on offense. Not just the offensive line; they're a fun team to watch.
12: Lance.
11: I say that because BYU and Notre Dame also on there. BYU has a really good offensive, well, a pretty good offensive line as well. That actually is going to be, that's not an easy game for Notre Dame going to BYU.
2: Yeah, but it's number 47 at quarterback.
12: Bear Bachmeyer, yeah.
11: You mean with the mom hips?
2: Yeah, I mean.
11: He does look like he is.
2: Oh, so if it's okay if you're short, but if you're fat.

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1: 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NFL Network was
0: so
1: sold
0: NFL
1: to
0: Plus
1: ESPN.
0: Won't be a part of the UFL draft?
1: I don't think.
0: I really needed you breaking down St. Louis Warhawks.
1: Well, I would have seen all these, most of
0: Battle
1: these guys
0: Hawks,
1: anyway.
0: Excuse me.
2: Yeah, it's like
0: Battlehawks. Warhawks is like ULM or something like that.
2: Warhawks was my grammar school kid.
0: And I
2: name.
0: Think it's ULM as well.
2: St. Linus Warhawks. We're badass.
1: Although a friend of mine offered to help Kevin Sumlin with player evaluations. I had a friend help who was a former scout with the Jets, good scout too. He said, "Hey, let someone know. I'd love to help them with evaluations and blah blah blah." And I sent it, nothing back. Said, I got this.
2: How about this? The NFL is reportedly considering removing. This is from Polymarket Sports. Removing the Eagles Commanders game from Sunday Night Football in Week 8 due to both teams' slow starts.
1: No,
2: I don't know. Yeah,
0: why? I saw that too.
2: Yeah,
0: a couple of days ago now, I think.
2: Yeah,
0: there's a chance.
1: Have they ever done that?
0: That early in the season?
1: Well, you flex them out of Sunday night?
0: They've done that, but I don't know if they've done it this early.
1: I don't see it this early. And it's a major market in Philadelphia. You're not going to do that.
0: Well?
1: They're not doing that. They won a Super Bowl a couple years ago. It's Philadelphia. They're not doing it.
0: But it is from Pro Football
1: I mean,
0: Talk.
1: I don't really want to see it.
0: One of the local guys. It made Pro Football Talk. Rob Torno, Philadelphia Inquirer, said the NFL is considering it.
1: Roberto Torno. Well, I mean, if they do it, it doesn't make me any difference. So I'll watch. It doesn't matter. But at some point, if that Brewers series gets a little more competitive, I'm going to have to dig in on some of that a little deeper.
2: What did we miss today?
0: What did we miss?
1: If you missed Steve
0: Alark
1: Smith,
0: Jackson.
1: Then you need to listen on the podcast really because Steve said some stuff. He brought type 2 diabetes into the show. Apparently, he thinks fat people just get a free ride in the NFL.
3: But Porky, short people, hog, fat ass, double wide, butterball.
1: But the short people take all the bullets.
0: Yeah. Well, I mean, Harrison Meavis got a free pass, but now that free pass is gone.
1: It's over now.
0: Thick kicker got cut.
2: The Astros could have a GM by Halloween, according to Chandler.
0: Yeah, it was a big day for Chandler, of course, on his own podcast, and then he talked to AJ Pierzynski of Foul Territory with the news that Espada wasn't going to be retained, which was a foregone conclusion here. But once that news became official, Chandler made the rounds, and he did say that. He also talked quite a bit about the fact that the Astros parting ways with Joe Espada, that's one thing, but there needs to be a complete change in how they operate. Because of what is happening right now. He said a holistic approach, complete. I don't know what that means with when Jeff Bagwell and others seem to be in place to stick around, but he thinks from the top down.
1: Who said there needs to be?
0: Chandler Rome.
1: Yeah, there does. John, why don't you just real quick talk about what, who was it? Dan Duquette said?
2: Jeremy Booth was talking about the assistant GMs and their roles and how they're running things. And it's funny when Dana was let go. You know, Jim Crane put three assistant GMs in charge, but apparently they were running it before, and they were making huge decisions like lineup. Jeremy Booth said they were making lineup decisions.
1: No way.
2: That's what he said.
1: See that if this is true, that is run amok. Jim Crane. There are some real issues.
2: I don't know how that could possibly be.
1: Well, just saying we went to the place.
2: But they did. I mean, they sacked five different coaches, and one of them, assistant pitching coach, a team asked to talk to him, and the Astros refused and then fired him 2 days later. What? That is, if that's true, that is awful.
0: That is Dan Duquette's reporting. That's what he brought to the table.
2: Dan Duquette brought that.
0: Yes.
2: Yeah. I mean, that is awful that you would not let the guy talk to another team to improve his lot to be the regular pitching coach, not an assistant, and then fire him. Somebody's got to get it. The Astros are getting themselves a reputation, and then how much? I mean, Chandler Rome talked about Jeff Bagwell's role as basically. You know, he makes GM decisions and doesn't have to take any of the heat. Although he's taking a lot of the heat from the fans.
0: But he doesn't deal with the responsibilities that a GM would have to deal with.
2: He's dealing with the media.
0: Yeah.
2: answering questions.

0: questions, being, you know, accountable.
1: Being held accountable for things going wrong.
0: I mean, is there something to that? I guess. Jeff Bagwell is, if not the greatest, is the second greatest player and one of the greatest Houston athletes, and his reputation is getting destroyed.
1: And you don't want to, you keep pushing back on what I say, and every week we hear something about why Jeff Bagwell is a I'm not saying it, but we're hearing it, why he's a problem with what and how the Astros operate currently. You can't go home again.
0: Well, I mean, the dude is just trying. Jeremy's thing about putting him with Jack Easterby is like the most ridiculous thing I've ever heard.
1: Branham, not Booth.
0: Pardon me?
1: You mean Branham, not Booth, right?
0: Yeah, that Jeremy Branham.
1: Okay.
0: Jeremy Branham putting him on Jack Easterby is the most ridiculous thing I've ever heard, because Jeff Bagwell.
1: Does Jeff have a rap about him?
2: Jack Easterby, he's a busy bee.
0: No, I'm not sure anybody. What rhymes with Bagwell?
1: I don't
0: know. Tutu Atwell?
1: It's tough. Okay. It's tough.
0: I mean, honestly. But that's ridiculous. Just because he's got the owner's ear. So does a bunch of former players. But Jack Easterby was a snake oil salesman. Jeff Bagwell's a Hall of Fame baseball player with plenty of baseball knowledge. Jack Easterby just was a gigantic worm. Mm-hmm. So that putting those two in the same sentence is ridiculous.
1: But will the results be the same? I guess. I agree. Let's not compare.
0: Well, I don't know who. Would Jack Easterby just weaseled people in so that they would be behind him? Jeff Bagwell is trying to find talented people and not doing a very good job of it.
3: And has too much power.
0: Well, I don't know.
3: Apparently.
0: Yeah. Well, we'll see when the new GM comes in. We'll see.
3: Is this going to keep the bigger concern is, is the specter of Jeff Bagwell and others, whoever the others are, with Jim Crane, is that enough to scare off a GM candidate?
1: That
3: who
1: has
3: says,
1: been reported in the past.
0: Yes.
3: This doesn't look like a good situation. Because if you're getting your first shot at being a GM, or it really could be any shot, you want to know that you're going to have control of a baseball team. It's a 162-game schedule. It's building out of minor leagues. It's building out of major league. Baseball GMs have more to do than anybody. The last thing you want is to have your hands tied.
0: Yep.
3: And I wouldn't want to take a job if I thought the Astros' best players are going, you know, are getting old. They won't let me trade the very best players to get picks in to, or not picks, but to get prospects in to rebuild from the ground floor so that I can, you know, have a sustainable core. I can't even make certain decisions because I'm getting overruled by the owner and other people above me. Like, that's not something I'd want to do.
0: Mm-mm. You've got tonight, Oklahoma City. In town.
3: Yeah.
0: Against the Rockets.
3: Trying to get Vanessa Richardson on the show with us for tomorrow, but maybe tough after tonight. We'll see. We'll see if she can do some radio with us tomorrow.
0: Yeah. No, not tomorrow. Wait till I'm back.
3: Mm. What? Yeah. Oh, so
0: Vanessa's
3: canceling.
0: My friend, not really
3: so
0: yours.
3: He cancels. What are you talking about?
0: She told me she doesn't really
1: She's
0: like
1: a
0: you.
1: Friend of yours, but not his.
3: He's canceled.
0: I don't think she likes him.
3: She's a friend
0: him
3: of mine. She doesn't like him.
0: Is that right?
3: He canceled.
1: You would know.
3: He canceled a segment on us last week. Then just skip the member guest and do something with Vanessa Richardson if you like her so much.
0: No, she's my friend and probably doesn't even like
3: okay,
0: you.
3: Okay, skip member guest
0: then. No one knows, okay? All right. Oh, my God. Hillary Swank is pregnant at 52 years old.
1: It's just,
0: Yeah.
3: What
1: I'm
3: happened?
1: Looking it up right
3: what
1: now.
3: Just got your timeline get you
0: well,
3: just
0: yeah,
3: now?
0: No, Childless Altuve said it. Hillary Swank announces she's pregnant with her third child at 52.
1: Yeah, this was reported yesterday.
0: Oh, my God.
3: Poor girl.
1: She had twins at 49, and now she's...
3: That's devastating.
0: Man, she's a late bloomer.
1: Well,
0: yeah.
1: I don't know the science of this. Maybe the eggs were stored, and now they were... Well, we all fertilized, whatever. But I guess she didn't have kids when she was younger. So she figures now's the time. She was very focused on her career, and now she can take the time to be a 70-year-old mother when they go off to college.
0: Dell, listen to that Justin Herbert quote I put in and see if that's real or that's AI. I'm not sure.
1: He normally doesn't say anything of any consequence, so I'm going to guess AI, but I'll listen to it.
0: Listen to it because that would be news of the weird if he said that. And so would Ollie G.
3: Oh.
0: Ali G was asked about the Paramount Warner merger, and he said, The only merger that's happening tonight is me and Sydney Sweeney's Babylons.
3: Yeah. I can't believe Ali G is back. He's brought that character back.
0: I know.
3: He also brought Borat back. He was telling some stories about how there's going to be another Borat thing because it's he's been gone so long with it now that there's more people
0: Make
3: he can
0: money.
3: Fool
0: Make
3: that don't
0: money.
3: Know. Yeah, yeah. Like Ali G can fool people now on Borat because there's a new group of people because he's been out of the way for a while. I got to tell you guys, are you – so I've been – there's one thing I've been waiting for at least 10 years. And it's been a Mike Tyson documentary because we know his life has been just crazy. Netflix has it out.
0: Oh,
3: it's
0: yeah?
3: called Tyson.
0: Did you watch it?
3: I watched episode one. A lot of the stuff I knew, they've got footage of Mike as a young boxer. My God. I mean, I'm reminded he almost murdered people. Yeah. In Golden Gloves, he would hit guys and knock them unconscious. He talked about when he was 12 years old, he used to hit so hard that they saw that he had strong, like he knocked this guy out cold who took his pigeon and snapped its neck off and snapped its neck and broke his neck. So he's got tired of being bullied. They call him Dirty Mike and Fatso and all this stuff that he punched. He started swinging. He knocked this guy out cold at the age of 12. And all of his friends were like, oh, my gosh, Dirty Mike's got a nasty right hand. And so they would have him go knock people out in the streets when he was 12 and 13 so they could steal money out of their pockets and things like that.
0: That's
3: he just tells
0: living.
3: That story. But then he breaks up. We're over. Customato died in 1985. That was 41 years ago. And Mike Tyson still can barely talk when he talks about Customato died. It is Mike Tyson. And my wife said, why do you care about it? He's a bad guy. I said, because Mike is one of these weird, hyper vulnerable people who's extremely honest, but he has this one side to him that's just a scary side. But then when he's on his medicine, he has another side. Like Mike Tyson is one of the most fascinating characters and has had one of the most fascinating lives I think that I've ever, you know, the Robin Givens stuff seems so long ago. My wife remembered that. And he got embarrassed. She just basically emasculated him on national television. Yeah. Do you remember that what was her
0: name?
3: Barbara Walters.
0: Barbara Walters.
3: You have, I mean, Mike's just had, so you need to watch this documentary, Tyson.
0: All right.
3: It's like multiple
0: What do you think?
3: Episodes.
0: Was that real or not?
1: No chance it's real. In fact, I think even under the video says made with the AI.
0: Oh, good.
3: Okay. What are y'all talking about?
0: Well, I didn't even hear it. All I saw was the headline, and I said, we got to see if this is real.
1: So some alleged reporter asked Justin Herbert about turning around at 0-5, and then Justin Herbert said, well, I'm winning off the field. Yeah. And there's a long pause, and then they go, do you want to elaborate? He goes, no.
0: He is winning off the field.
3: Well, that sounds like something he could have said. Although he wouldn't make a joke like, no. I'm winning off the field. Not when they haven't won a freaking
1: game. And he's playing terribly.
0: Yeah.
3: And he's playing poorly. Oh. Right. So he got married.
1: He didn't get married. He's engaged.
3: Oh, he's engaged. And then
0: but they were
3: to a girl and immediately.
0: Each other's faces.
3: Who's a hot girl him. And he immediately starts
1: So you're on
3: poorly.
1: TJ Ward's side.
0: Mm-hmm. All right, we got a break.
3: Houston
0: Powder Coaters is what we got to talk about right now. We got to talk about how great. You're talking about, no, Pooh's playing great. Robin's playing great. Robin's playing great with metal. Okay. Robin is making sure that whatever metal it is that you send her, if it's rusted out, if it just looks terrible to paint, whatever it is, you want this, you want to save this. 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
0: All right, let's talk basketball. Oh, we got a little game tonight already. All right. 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
16: That's real weird.
0: All right, I've got a quiz for you two on News of the Weird. There's not much weird news out there. There were a couple of stories. Out of 100 people, the world is 100 people. Out of 100 people, how many are men and how many are women in the world?
3: 50 out of 100, 53 women and 47 men?
0: 50-50.
3: Really is?
0: 50-50. How many are aged 0 to 14 out of 100 people?
3: 25?
0: 26. Very okay. good.
3: All right.
0: Very good.
3: Numbers guy.
0: How many are 65 plus?
3: 24?
0: 8.
3: Oh, yeah. Yeah. I went way too high.
0: How many out of 100 have access to the internet?
3: In the world?
0: Across the world.
3: Hmm. Oh, I would say, I'm still going to say 60. No, higher than that.
1: Across the world. I'm going to go 34.
0: 30.
3: What?
0: 30.
3: Wow.
0: 30 have access to. How many have cell phones?
3: I mean, if they don't have internet, then.
1: I would go more. I would go.
3: 36.
1: 37.
0: 75.
1: Yeah.
3: What? The
1: cell phone is.
3: Well, I see homeless people with cell phones.
1: Yep. Unhoused, Lance.
0: Unhoused. Okay.
1: Come on.
3: Or what about being unphoned?
0: Well, how many?
1: No chance.
0: How many out of 100 have a place of shelter? Housing. Out of 100?
3: 92.
1: I'm going to go... if you go by your home, your unhoused thing, I'm going to go 70. 70.
0: 77.
1: 30. Yeah.
0: 77. 23 have no shelter.
3: Wow, that's high.
0: That's a lot. How many are overweight out of 100?
3: Is this the United States?
0: No, the world.
3: Oh, okay. 45.
1: What's overweight, guys? I'm gonna go 42.
0: 21.
3: He keeps trying to price.
0: Don't forget
3: right.
0: Other parts of the world are not overweight.
1: I was trying to think.
0: 63 are adequate, 15 undernourished, and one person out of every 100 is starving. One person.
1: Across the world.
0: How many have a college degree in the world?
3: 12%.
1: I'm gonna go 19.
3: It's gotta be less than internet.
1: 19.
0: 7%. Seven.
1: Wow.
0: Yeah. Seven out of 100.
1: I guess.
0: How many are able to read and write?
3: 42.
1: I'm going to go higher. I'm going to go 53.
0: 83.
3: Okay, good.
0: 83.
3: It just seems like everyone's so stupid. I just figured that.
1: But read and write is either. Different from being intelligent. He's right. It should be higher. I should have guessed way
3: higher. I disrespect people. These are
0: how
3: hard.
0: Many... live on less than $2 per day.
1: Wow. Well, across the world.
0: Across the world.
1: So, exchange rate.
3: I'm going to say 20%.
1: I'm going to go 55.
0: 48.
3: Yeah. Wow, I'm way off.
0: That 48. Less than $2 a day.
3: Yeah, I mean, it is true, though. There's a lot of people who just... rice,
0: I just
3: beans, move. Staples, I was, just yeah. staple crops.
0: If I was That's them, true. I'd just move here.
3: Spend in this economy?
0: Yeah. Yeah. I mean.
3: Well, how the hell are they going to survive on $2 a day here?
0: You should just move here.
1: Yeah, this country seems very inviting to people. Hey, just come on in right now.
0: How many have safe water?
1: Ooh.
3: I'm going to say, it's going to be low. 29%.
1: Across the world.
3: Ooh, no, across the world? No, 18%.
0: 87.
1: Yeah, that's low.
0: 87.
1: There are a lot of developed countries in the world.
3: No idea. Well, how come we're having to go do water stuff with everyone
1: all
3: the
1: time? Some countries aren't as
0: developed.
3: I guess we're almost.
0: 13's pretty a lot.
3: You know, Bill Gates does a ton of that. He's almost done. Sounds like he's almost done. His
0: but if you don't have safe water, you shouldn't have ever been there. Your people should never go there.
1: Maybe it wasn't always unsafe, and you just don't have the means to get out of it.
0: Then you leave.
1: Well, I say you don't have the
0: leave.
1: You don't have the means.
0: Sam Kinison, move.
1: Don't have the means to leave.
0: Okay. All right. We're done. I'm done for the week. It's going to be a big Coors Light weekend for me. I hope it is for you, too. What?
1: Isn't that every weekend, though?
0: Well, yeah, but it's
1: like
0: especially.
1: John was like, you know how many drinks we had in New York? like New York was special.
0: Oh my God, we were wasted.
1: Kalamazoo.
0: Oh my God, we had a great time.
1: It could have been Lake
0: Charles. We went to see Rocky Horror Picture Show. Them play.
1: The arts.
0: The play.
1: Enjoyed the arts. I know. Yeah.
0: It was interesting. JT hated it. Well, it's about a sweet transvestite from transsexual training.
1: Yeah, I know the story. Transylvania. I know the story.
0: Yeah. Transylvania.
1: JT was like, eh.
0: Yeah, he did not like it at all. Wendy wasn't a big fan either. But Frankie loved it. Frankie and Andrew loved it. All right, we are done. I hope you all had enjoyed the show. I will talk to you again on Monday. These guys will be back tomorrow morning. I'm talking right now about HRP. My peeps over at HRP are getting ready. It's the middle of the month, and it's closing in on the end of the year, right? So you still have got 2.5 months left. 2.5 months is plenty of time for them to set up a plan, for them to get all of the technology ready for your business, because you want to talk about a smooth transition. 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
2: I'm Nicole Murray with Your Money Now. September's producer price index came in much hotter than economists forecasted, underscoring the continued inflationary pressure from the Iran war. The Bureau of Labor Statistics reports that the producer price index climbed 1.3% in September and 6.3% on an annual basis. Southwest Airlines said it is replacing its two tiers of elite frequent flyer status with silver, gold, and platinum levels, similar to other carriers. The airline will scrap its current status tiers, A-list and A-list preferred, on January 1st. Southwest is also adding perks along the way to status tiers and changing requirements to earn companion passes. Anthropic has told investors its third quarter revenue stands at $16.8 billion as it prepares for a highly anticipated initial public offering reportedly slated for November. Revenue rose from $11.6 billion in the second quarter, with first quarter revenue at $4.7 billion. Stocks are still mixed. That's Your Money Now.
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0: welcome into the show. And I did not think that the expected announcement of Joe Espada not being retained would open up the floodgates, all the palace intrigue with the Astros, but that happened yesterday, so we'll get to that. Chandler Rome made the rounds. Jeremy Booth, who's been a contributor to this station, he's made a lot of appearances with whatever iteration Jeremy's show has had, right? He's been on that show with Jeremy and of course with Joe, and then before Joe was the co-host. So we'll get into that. But Sean and I were talking yesterday about, well, he seemed to be very interested in my dad's itinerary, because my dad's in town and I become his personal secretary, or, you know, personal assistant, depending on what word you want to use now. And yesterday was another example of that. I was talking to Sean about it before I left because I had to go pick him up. He had a doctor's appointment, but I didn't have to pick him up from there. I was supposed to pick him up from the place where he was hanging out until I got off of work. It was going to be at a mechanic shop because his friend owns one, and he just hangs out and talks because the guy owns it, doesn't have to really work on the cars anymore. But they went to lunch. And I only bring it up because I do believe, even after Sean kind of suggested, you had to have been in one of these places before. And I agreed, but then I remembered I'm confusing this place with Golden Corral. I don't think I've ever been in a Luby's before yesterday, because that's where older people go for lunch. And Luby's, at least the one I went to off of 45 in Webster, it's exactly what you think. I walk in there and I scan the horizon looking for my dad's table, and it's him and two of his buddies. But I look across the sea of older people as they're all having their lunch. And then I look at a booth, and there is a couple who's probably in their 30s or younger. So we did have an outlier, but for the most part, it is exactly what the commercials are. It's exactly what you think. And then I got a real taste of stereotypical stuff, because I sit down at the table. My dad's a Nigerian man. His mechanic friend's Nigerian. There's also a gentleman named Donald, if you can tell by the name, not Nigerian. Although that's not always the case. But in this case, he's not Nigerian. He's a ex-U.S. Navy, or maybe you're always U.S. Navy. He's got the hat on. And I sit down, and I introduce myself. He introduces himself. And then he starts telling me a story about diabolical women. And I'm like, sir, you're in the middle of eating your fried okra. I don't know that we need to discuss. And it's not about general diabolical women. It's the diabolical women that he's come across in his life. He's not just railing on women. He's railing against the women in his life. And I'm just sitting there going, all right, man, my dad's still finishing up his beans, so I'll wait for you. And he just goes. And he's like, look, do you have kids? I'm like, no. Don't ever have them. I was like, first of all, for people who know me, that's not a problem. He's preaching to the choir there. And then he goes on about how, you know, I was in the military, had all this freedom. And then when I get out, I haven't lived a day of my life with that freedom. And he's talking about freedom in the military, considering how regimented that is.
1: Yeah, he was more free in the military
0: than the day he got out, because as soon as he got out, he was hit with, hey, this is your kid. And he's like, are you sure? And I guess one of these diabolical women, according to him, was sure she was right. And then he got hit a couple other times. This is your kid too. So by the time, I think the story was, by the time he had set himself up after getting out of the military, there's like three kids that he really wasn't aware were his kids until he was informed. I was like, look, no judgments here. Donald is probably in his late 60s, early 70s. So he's lived a long, long life. But the one wisdom he wanted to impart with me, look, he's one of those guys who goes, look, sit here, young fella. I got something to tell you. And what he wanted to tell this young fellow was, stay away from kids. It's like, all right, man. I came to that conclusion years ago, but I appreciate the confirmation from a man who's lived a longer life than I have. Donald, now the favorite of my dad's friends. I've only met him the one time. But he will tell a story to anyone he meets. And he had more to go, but my dad's like, we got to get out of here. I mean,
1: there's an itinerary.
0: I don't know that my dad knows the word toxic in the form that it is now, but Donald would fit the profile. My dad's like, damn, Donald, I think I get my kid out of here. Teaching him lessons I never taught him. But the Luby's experience was fun, thanks to Donald and his fried okra that he was finishing up. All right. As far as stuff less personal and more broad. We have certainly Texan stuff to discuss. Marvin Harrison Jr. made his first appearance. He spoke. D'Amico Ryans talked about him and also gave a timeline about Tank Dell. So we'll hear from D'Amico Ryans on that. CJ was at the podium too. Wednesday is his day. But the Astros, as I mentioned, it was an interesting day because MLB Network, all the podcasts came calling because it was time to talk about the Astros. One of the, I don't know if they can be considered still marquee, but one of the major players over the last decade in baseball announced officially that their manager wasn't going to come back. So that led to questions about the organization. And we will hear from Chandler Rome on the Jeff Bagwell of it all, and we can have a discussion about the Astros' future. But I'll ask this question, and then we'll go to break, because I want to stay relatively on time. We'll see as I fight the good fight there. With who we know is currently in power, we don't know who the GM will be. Brian McTaggart gave us some potential candidates for manager. Chandler Rome said a GM may be hired by Halloween. But with who we know currently in a position of power, do we believe this can get fixed? Do we think the people in charge are capable of rectifying what has been a decline to a team that can still win a division that is a bad one, but in their last two playoff appearances get swept by a couple AL Central teams who don't do anything the rest of the way? It's Jim Crane and his triumvirate of assistant GMs and Jeff Bagwell, the guys who were prominently mentioned yesterday. Do we believe in them? A fall of a dynasty happens. You can't be great for two decades. Look, the Astros had a great run. But no one's going to make Jim Crane sell the team. And if he is the ultimate decision maker, is he still someone you can believe in? Evidence over the last couple of years suggests maybe the Astros would be better off with a different owner, but that's not how the game is played. All right, we'll go to break. Anyone want to jump in on that question? We'll certainly talk about it more when we come back. We'll hear from some of the informed people about what the Astros are up to. We'll do that when we come back. The number is 713-780-3776. So we'll certainly take your calls on the Astros and the Palace intrigue and anything else you want to get to. But before we do that, I want to talk about Flip. We got a football game tonight, and certainly you can use Flip for that. Hell, we've had football every night when you talk about the college football scene, but also the NFL is back in action. 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

0: We're back, and let's start with Keith. Keith called in the previous segment, held on to the break. We appreciate it. We'll take your calls after him if you want to get in. What's up, Keith?
1: Hey, Dale. Hey, Sean. Sean told me to call back in today. Houston grad, big game this weekend. Unsure if we'll even sell out the joint. Sean asked me a question. Hey, you know, do I want my radio pick, you know, Oklahoma State to win, to get to 5-1 and basically, you know, coast to the 9-3 prediction after winning one game last year, or do I want my alma mater to win a very big game to potentially go back-to-back and have another 10-win season? So to answer his question, man, it's tough. I think because the Houston football program's kind of like not taken seriously, and we have a lot of empty seats, and we got bleachers in our stadium, and as good as Wegman's been with only one interception, you know, I kind of just like calling into the radio and having Vanderbilt win 10 games and Oklahoma State get to 9. So I'm kind of leaning towards Oklahoma State, to be honest, you know. Houston beat LSU last year, but nobody really seems to care because LSU played backups and whatnot. So, you know, Mestemaker versus Wegman, it's going to be on ESPN. You know, I hope Houston fans show out, but, you know, I kind of just want Oklahoma State to win so I can keep calling into John and Lance and Dell and Sean and nail another prediction.
0: This is the least surprising answer. I said this when the question was posed. He definitely, I knew he was going to side with being right.
2: That
0: justification is nonsense. I heard it and almost tuned out because I knew that was nonsense. I was just waiting for him to explain. He wants to be right. And I knew he wanted to be right over anything else.
2: I figured it was the favorite, but I just, you know.
0: I appreciate the question being asked. Sometimes you got to ask the question, even if you know the answer.
2: He does bring up a good point with, like, the stadium stuff.
0: What does that have to do with the feeling of watching your football team win a game?
2: Oh, yeah. I mean, it has no real – I mean, if anything, you should want them to start taking it more seriously, and they're – so they need to win this game and then really get some momentum going. To me, it's crazy that they need to win this game to get the momentum going for selling out TDC or just not having an embarrassingly low attendance for, 11 o'clock game against UCF 2 weeks ago. Like, that to me, it is the crazy part. Like you said, they were a good team last year. I mean, beating LSU in a bowl game, like, it sucks, but bowl games in 2025, 2026, like, don't matter anymore. Like, no one actually builds momentum off of bowl games.
0: No.
2: They're just a thing that happened in December.
0: They're a traditional thing that is still being done.
2: It's just, hey, I need to watch something while I'm at my parents' house.
0: Yeah, ESPN has inventory they bought, and they run these bowl games. And if you win one, cool. If you have a name brand like LSU, who isn't as good as they normally are, you can beat them.
2: Feather in your cap,
0: and they fire their coach, but you get to play them. You get to see those logos on the other side.
2: Yeah, but it is. I don't know. It's interesting to me. I feel like there's no reason that U of H can't be like a major Big 12 brand or a major Big 12 player, but until you get the fan base actually, you know, fired up and going to these games, like, that is like a hurdle, no matter how good. I mean, I think Willie Fritz is a great coach, but no matter how good of a coach he is, like, that's just such a huge hurdle they have to overcome.
0: And when they finally get into the Big 12, the traditional powers that people are used to are no longer there in Texas and Oklahoma. And then you have to figure out as far as how many schools that people care about are actually playing in Houston.
2: Yeah.
0: I mean, while there certainly are Texas schools that they'll get to play, there's so many other schools, though. UCF, that's an American rivalry, if you want to call it that, from the time where both were in that conference. You don't get the feeling because Baylor's not always coming here every other year, or Tech, or you want to throw in, like, even I'm trying to look at TCU. They don't show up every other year, so you don't even get that where you get to play the Texas schools because your buddy went to TCU. You go to the Cougs game, or your coworker did. You both go to the game, root on. You can at least talk trash about it. You don't even get that. I mean, thankfully Oklahoma State is good this year, at least so far. So that's a ranked matchup, but you just don't get the same feeling. That's part of expansion. Yeah. It's been a story or at least a talking point for a while where these conferences are too big and you just don't get attached to, all right, they beat us last year, but we get them here this year. We get our revenge. There's no guarantee. You'll see them for a couple years.
2: The Big 12, I mean, it's easy just because of how, like, scattered their teams are. It seems like it's just begging for a, hey, here's the three teams that you play every year.
0: Yeah, dedicated rivalries. Yeah.
2: Like, they don't, I looked it up. They only have four specific rivalries that are every year. Arizona, Arizona State, Baylor, TCU, BYU, Utah, Kansas State.
0: I think
2: State.
0: The Texas schools should all play each other.
2: Yeah, or at least as many
0: as you can.
2: As you can get. I mean, actually, there's what, four of them?
0: I think they could play each other
2: in
0: every year.
2: The Big 12, Baylor, TCU, Tech, Houston.
0: And the Cougs, yeah.
2: Yeah.
0: They could play each other every year.
2: Have them play each other every
0: year. Yeah, I don't know. I understand scheduling is difficult, but.
2: But like the SEC, like, you know. They have it to
0: they
2: where
0: have dedicated rivalries.
2: You have dedicated rivalries.
0: LSU
2: Alabama
0: and Florida.
2: Alabama and Auburn play every year.
0: And they switched to a different system, so I'm not sure it's the same where you get but there had been a time, even though that conference had kept expanding, that you would see Florida and LSU play every year.
2: Yeah.
0: Of course, Auburn, Alabama's aside, they would actually have other ones that they would play every year. That may have changed.
2: Auburn, Georgia was every year.
0: Yeah. So,
2: despite being East-West.
0: Yeah. So you have found a way to keep some of that stuff alive because of the traditional rivalries. The Big 12, not so much. And when you're taking teams from the American and the former Pac-12, in the Mountain West, you're going to lose some of that stuff.
2: I understand it gets tricky, but you do have you can almost do a old Pac-12. You can do Southeast Conference. You can do a Big 8 Conference. You can do Big East with all the American schools. West Virginia, Cincinnati, UCF. All right.
0: You can find a way. You can find a way. But maybe not the priority. So we have to find a way. They do play Baylor. I think that's the last game of the regular season. That'll be a home game. And then Oklahoma State is the big one on Saturdays. And since Keith brought it up, we do have tickets to give away on this show. So let's do it at 10:35. 10:35, caller four wins a pair of tickets to watch the Cougs versus Oklahoma State in that top 20 matchup at TDECU. It's at 6:30. It is Hispanic Heritage Day. It's a celebration of at least Hispanic heritage, and it's family weekend as well. So bring your people out there, whether it be fans or friends or family, and cheer on the Cougs. You can get your tickets from us at 10:35, but also from uhcougars.com/tickets or 713-GO-COUGS. Go early, be loud, and wear red. We have a pair to give away, so hopefully you're lucky. Call it for we'll get that. And also Jeremy and Joe have a pair as well, so it's not your last chance of the day. We want you out there. Support the team. It's a big ball game for them, and it'd be great for the players and the program to have a big crowd out there. And we certainly talked about it yesterday, making it as hostile as possible without going over the line. Just make it a great college football environment. We don't get a lot of those, unfortunately. Some of that has to do with schedules. Some of that has to do with time of day. This is falling in the right spot. Should be a nice weather day, 6:30, going out there and watch the Cougs in primetime in person. UHCougars.com/tickets if you don't get them from us. All right, thanks for the call, Keith. I did want to get to Chandler Rome here, talking about kind of the power structure and why he actually doesn't think Jeff Bagwell should be. If he is, he doesn't say so, but if he is pushing for the GM job, he shouldn't be. And here is Chandler Rome's reason why.
3: As far as Bagwell, my question would be, why would he want it? Because I think he's got the perfect job right now, right? He's got the ability to he's got Jim Crane's ear. We know that. Jim Crane has said that, how much he values Jeff's opinion. And he can, really exert his influence and exert his weight within the organization without having that title, without having to do a radio interview every Sunday on the team's broadcast, without having to answer texts from people like me and other media types, without having to worry about, is a guy, and I'm going to bring Buster Posey into this, is a guy on his scooter too late at night going to run into an ambulance? There's a lot of different things that come with being a GM that I don't think a lot of people wrap their arms around. I think Jeff Bagwell right now has basically got the perfect job. He's got really the influence and the weight that a GM would have without having the title and without having the hassle of all the added extracurricular responsibilities. So I guess that'd be my retort, AJ. It would be, why would he want the job?
0: The AJ in question is AJ Pierzynski. He was on foul territory. So it's like, would you rather be rich or famous? Jeff Bagwell right now, well, I mean, of course he's famous too, but for this example, he is rich but doesn't have any of the trappings of fame, which may be preferable. You can just go up, you can be a rich guy who's relatively anonymous but can still do all the things that or still have the access that famous people do. You just do it because of your money. And he's allowed to, well, he's put in a position by the owner to have a say on how this organization is run. And maybe that's much to your chagrin, but that's the way it is. And I agree with Chandler Rome. If I'm Jeff Bagwell, it's like, hey, do I get to do the things I already do and don't take any of the real hits? All right.
2: Yeah.
0: Cool. Will he be the shadow GM with someone under him who still has to listen to Jeff Bagwell and Jim Crane as they make all the final decisions? It's not a bad spot if that's how the structure will work. The reporting also from Chandler Rome is that a general manager could be named by Halloween. And he also went on to say in his various, whether it be on his own podcast or Foul Territory, in his various quotes from yesterday, that this would be the first time a new GM in a while could hire their own manager. Because Click, I think, inherited Baker, and so did Dana Brown. Now, he eventually was able to hire Espada or the three general managers and the three assistant general managers, and Jeff Bagwell did it. I don't know who actually did it, but that falls under Dana Brown's resume just because he is the GM or was the GM in name. But this one, unless we hear about like Morgan Insberg being hired, which I say that not out of the blue, not just to be, hey, name a random Astro. Ryan McTaggart is reporting that Insberg is on the list of potential candidates. And I would say, how could that be the case if a GM's going to make the hire? Well, how do we know what the GM who hasn't been hired?
2: Yeah.
0: How do we know what he thinks of Morgan Insberg? So this is why I asked the question with all this palace intrigue coming out. Do we believe this organization can make the right choice? They've done it in the past. Of course, Luno's the prime example. James Click, for a short time here, put together a bullpen that helped this team win a World Series. So Jim Crane has gotten it right in the past. Is he at a point where he can get it right now, or does the baseball version of Gandalf have to come in and shake him free like he did to Theoden King because Wormtongue was in his ear?
2: Yeah, I think it's closer to option two, just given what we know, you know, like what we know from the current state of things. You know, there's – because there is the hope of like, yeah, he could just wake up one day and be like, oh, yeah, wait. I just hired Jeff Lew. I hired the best, smartest, most cutting-edge GM candidate, got out of the way and signed checks and went to the ALCS 7 straight years. Oh, yeah, I could just do that again. But the fact – I mean, they have made moves and they haven't done that yet. Like, they are keeping the assistant GMs. They are keeping, like you said – like they have a managerial list, even though they have not hired the actual GM yet who would make that hire. So that is even at odds. So, yeah, it's something where it's like you almost need them to hire a big name or something who can come in there and like Nick Saban at Alabama be like, all right, everyone shut up and follow me. All right. Like this is what we're doing here. And I mean, that's just like hoping upon hope. Like, you know, you're just how can you assume that that would happen?
0: So some of the quotes or the words from Jeremy Booth, who I mentioned in the first segment, has been a contributor on this station, also is the baseball guy for KHOU. You can go to his Twitter and see it, _ Jeremy Booth. But the gist of it is the Astros are operating in a way that no other baseball team is operating like, from the assistant GMs having more control than other assistant GMs would when it comes to the draft and lineups and trades. And also, he went into how some of the guys retain their jobs. I don't know that he didn't say it explicitly, but it felt like he was intimating that Josh Miller hung on to his job because he still had a year left. Like, we're not going to pay you and then pay another pitching coach so you get to hang around. That's what it felt like.

0: my team. Now, I don't need you to follow the lead of other organizations, because the Texans do have some of that in them when it comes to the Patriot way. But I don't need my team to always take the swing of being the smartest team in the league. Perhaps sometimes the prevailing notion is right, and we will see if the Texans are right on acquiring a receiver who wasn't good someplace else, and that just working out, because there's no real precedent over the last 6 years of that happening. But the Astros are doing it too, and we used to applaud them. Analytics, yeah, they're a little, they don't really treat people right. Guys would leave. We would hear stories about how the way people in the front office are treated. That's why there's heavy turnover, but they won. Now it's going differently, or at least in some ways the same, but the different part is they're not winning. And I bring that up particularly about how guys are being treated, because Jim Duquette quote tweeted the Jeremy Booth tweet that I summarized and said, to add to the bloodbath and dysfunction and pure lack of understanding of how to do the right thing, a team called for permission for a promotion for assistant pitching coach Ethan Katz. The Astros denied it a few days ago, and then they fired him today. How pathetic. So that is a story we might have become accustomed to 7 years ago. The Astros weren't looked at as a soft and cuddly place to work, but the product on the field made us not care, because that is what it's about, winning games. We can have empathy or sympathy, but when it matters from late March to October and early November, if our team's playing and winning, we would forget about Ethan Katz and be like, you know what? Ah, they were right.
1: Yeah. I mean, it's literally the title of Evan Drellicher's book, Winning Fixes Everything.
0: Yes.
1: Like, that you can do that if you are still like this cutting edge best front office in baseball. It's like, yeah, you can have a little bit of the lack of touchy-feely stuff like that, and like, no, we have not why would we give our competition a head start of talking to Ethan Katz? No, and then fire him. When you're doing it, and it's like, you're pretty obviously, maybe not a full-on clown show, but you're exhibiting a lot of traits that clown show organizations have, you just look incompetent. Like, this isn't some part of some grand plan. This is just incompetence that, you know, the tail of the Jeff Luhnow kind of era is, we're really starting to taper off, and like, okay, whoever is in charge now, like, is going to have to build a great team, not keep a great team great. And that's what makes it hard when you put in the obstacles of like, well, there's these assistant GMs that are going to hang around. There's half of a coaching staff that's going to stay around, maybe just because they have a year left on their contract. And also there's Jeff Bagwell, who's going to be whispering sweet nothings into your boss's ear and will override you if it's even. Like, oh, okay, cool. Sounds great. Where do I sign up? You know, like, this is like something where you just need a home run hire, not just like baseball wise, but also organizational wise to clean it up.
0: You need a transformation.
1: You need John Taffer in here.
0: You need a transformational figure.
1: Someone like John Taffer in Bar Rescue. Yes.
0: Okay. You need a John Taffer like figure that Jim
1: Shut it down.
0: That Jim Crane will be willing to listen to and go, you know what? Things haven't been going well. You're right that there needs to be, as Chandler Rome put it, holistic change from top to bottom.
1: Is that mold in the freezer? Shut it down.
0: No, that's just.
1: I need you, Jim, to fire this man right now.
0: That's not mold. That's just a third assistant GM.
1: What? No, that's not Gavin Dickey.
0: I didn't name names. You could have picked a different one.
1: I mean, there's pick three what, of them.
0: Yeah, I said that's why. That's why I don't want to pinpoint any of them. Just that ain't mold. That ain't rotten fruit. That ain't a leak under your fridge. That's the second assistant GM.
1: You see how dirty this ice is? You're putting that in people's drinks.
0: Hey, don't look at me.
1: You're charging $19 for an El Tiempo margarita for this?
0: Hey, Jim. I get it. We're working on it. Or maybe we're not. We'll just wait for you to leave. Wait for this episode to air and then keep going about
1: business.
0: Oh, yeah,
1: and they change everything back.
0: Yeah.
1: I'd love the 6 months later on the end of Bar Rescue.
0: Yeah, that little coda of how things are going. Oh, look at that.

0: They changed back to being a pirate themed, and they hired the embezzling employee.
1: I don't know who Jeff Bagwell is. The pirate theme, hopefully not the embezzling employee. Whatever it takes, right? Jim Crane, hope there's someone smart enough to get to him, because things are going in a way that Astros baseball seems like it's in real trouble. And maybe it is as simple as hiring Jeff Luhnow back if he wants the job and getting out of his way. I think the question is, will there be a getting out of anyone's way, no matter who was hired, considering what we're hearing about all the goings-on inside that organization? All right. We'll move from some troubling things about the Astros to a team who needs a big win. The Texans are heading to London, I believe, today after practice as they have a game against the Jags. We will hear from D'Amico Ryans when we come back.
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2: So we do have our winner for the Cougs tickets. They got Oklahoma State on Saturday night. Jeremy and Joe will give you another opportunity as well. So let's get to some Texans headlines. Tank Dell was a full participant in practice. According to people out there, it wasn't a heavy practice, but the limited practice tag has been taken away. And what does that mean for Tank? You'd almost assume that, hey, he practiced in a limited capacity last week. Then they took him off the field when the pads came on for a practice. But yesterday, pads were on and he practiced. Does that mean he's going to be available for Sunday? Well, here's D'Amico Ryans on the Tank Dell timeline.
3: We'll keep allowing Tank to get as comfortable as he needs to be. I was just giving him that time to get back to football because it's been such a long time since he was able to do, you know, a lot of team drills, put the pads on. So he's working himself back, you know, very well. He's looking fast. He's making decisive cuts. He's doing a really good job. So we'll see how that timeline works. We know we opened up his window last week. We have 21 days to make that decision. So we'll see where he is as we keep progressing.
2: And a little correction. They weren't in pads. They might have been in shells, which is just the lighter pads under the jersey, but nothing below the waist. So, but Tank was out there a full participant, but it doesn't sound like that's a guy who's playing on Sunday. This seems like they're still in the process of getting him ready to go. And they've acquired a receiver. They've acquired two since the end of training camp, but so Tank may be someone that we still wait on, but At least it seems like they're making progress there, and he may be someone that can contribute after the bye. I don't remember exactly when the Texans' bye is, actually, but they got the game against the Jags, which is game six. And
4: I think it's after
2: it's
4: Giants.
2: After the Giants games. So maybe they hold Tank Dell out. But it is a 21-day window before they have to make him active. If they don't do it before that elapses, then he can't play.
4: I think the Giants game is
2: – yeah. So maybe they make him active but doesn't play. They could have him on the active roster.
4: Yeah, yeah. Or they could view that as like you play one game and then get another week off.
2: Yeah, maybe he plays a couple snaps and then he gets a week off. I'm not exactly sure how they'll do that, but there is a time limit on how much time they can keep him. They can bring him back from IR and then not play him.
4: And it seems like at the very least, like it's going to be a close one. You know, it's going to be – I mean, maybe next week it's like the next step up in practice every single day where it's like, okay, now he's practicing in pads every single day and then he can play. But, yeah, it definitely does seem like it is – I don't know. It makes it more – okay, I understand why they still feel like they need receivers and to do all this, and it's like – they don't look like they're operating under like, yep, Tank Dell will be back and it'll be just like 2023. You know, like there is some element of uncertainty just like with can he get back and then what he is when he gets back.
2: I can't even imagine he would look like 2023 Tank. I don't, considering the level of injury.
4: Yeah.
2: If he is a simply productive receiver again, that's a giant win for him. Forget about, look, the Texans, of course, have their wants. Certainly they would love another productive receiver. But, you know, sometimes I think about the player and whatever future he's going to have. He is now in year four of a career that seemed very promising until the major injury against the Chiefs in the playoff game. We talked about this before the year started where he had to renegotiate his salary. He went from a guy who was going to be making upwards of $3.5 million this year. I think it got knocked down to like one or something like that. I can't remember the exact numbers, but I was questioning it at the time. Like, why would Tank agree to take less money in a year where he was guaranteed a certain amount? And then some of the speculation was that, well, the Texans could have just cut him and then he would have no place to rehab and he or be with the team. And who knows where he is as he's out in the wind trying to get back. It was likely a better situation for him to still stay with the team, continue to rehab and work. And even if he is going to be making a lesser salary, if he can come back for half the year, and show that he can still be a productive receiver, what would that mean for his future earnings? So it's a big – whenever he comes back, it's going to be a big second half of the season for Tank Dell to prove that he is somewhere near what he was when he left the field way back in 2024. A lot of things have happened since. Beyond just the passage of time, which would allow for things to happen. We went from, hey, Bobby Slowick, we need you. Get the hell out of here. You got to go. Excitement about who the new OC was, too. I don't know. Did D'Amico get this right, too? Hey, is CJ ruined? Now CJ's playing some of the best football of his career, and we went from all the questions about him. And, you know, if they make the playoffs, those questions will come back. But for now, I think most questions have been answered about the quarterback who was allegedly going to be the guy who kept this team from reaching their goals. And now the hope is the rest of the team can come along for the ride. Like, hey, guys, you got one.
4: Yeah.
2: Where's everybody else?
4: It went from, like, this team only needs a quarterback to now, well, the offense is kind of letting the quarterback down. You know, like,
2: the defense and the offense.
4: Yeah, and the defense, too, in spots.
2: And, we're just talking about how he's overcoming and he's playing really well.
4: Yeah.
2: And don't allow the Texans' 1-4 record to fool you about how good he's playing. I saw The Athletic, they do several shows a week, but The Athletic football show was talking about how they couldn't get to like five guys at quarterback who were playing better. If it was the names, you know, Mahomes, and they said, I always got a caveat to Josh Allen stuff, despite his silliness, as it was put, he's playing great. You could throw him ahead of CJ, and then you can get into Lamar when he's on the field. Another one of those guys. I think they used one. They said another guy, but Burrow. CJ was. They might have. I don't remember, but yeah.
4: Burrow's normally in.
2: Yeah, top five, top six. That's where CJ is now. That's how well he's playing.
4: Yeah,
2: and that was not what people were looking at before the year.
4: I mean, even just like, hey, this team is 1-4. Also, CJ Stroud is on the Athletic football show. They're talking about him like a top five guy. Wait, and they're 1-4? How's it? You know, that is like the most unlikely, you know, if you were to put it in like a parlay of like, the Texans will be 1-4 after 5 weeks. And also, CJ Stroud will be thought of basically the highest he's ever been thought of in his career. I guess since his podcast tour after his rookie year.
2: Right
4: before the podcast tour.
2: Yes, the podcast. Some people were like,
4: at some point it started to pivot to like,
2: people are like, hey, he's talking a little bit too much.
4: Yeah, like,
2: but as the season ended,
4: you balled out. But now you're really
2: now you're putting yourself in the top five.
4: Yeah.
2: So going well for him. We'll hear from him in the second hour talking about that, how the highs and the lows of all of this. And look, he's only through 5 weeks of the season. He's playing a really good defense on Sunday in London, a defense who does not allow anyone to run the football. Not that we expected the Texans to go in there and run the ball, but they're playing the best run defense in football. So it will likely be all on CJ and those tackles to hold up, because I've seen enough of Josh Hines Allen to know that he can ruin a Texans game, and Javon Walker can as well. They've got a good front. The secondary, I mean, not giant names, but there's enough talent there. The Jags are a good team. That's not me going out on a limb. They have a good defense. So
4: they feel like they're just like solid.
2: You
4: know,
2: solid.
4: Like they just have
2: that's a good word for
4: solid
2: it.
4: Solid everywhere.
2: So thinking over the last 5 weeks, this is the best defense they'll play. Maybe even just say by far.
4: Yeah.
2: And with Nico back, we know what he can do against a Tennessee team who's not good, and a Buffalo defense that gives up points to everybody. Now you'll see, because a stat popped up that this is how many points they score with Nico, and this is how many points they don't this year. I mean, 30-plus in both. Oh, well, 30 and then 26 against the Titans. So we're well above, we're high 20s with Nico on the field. This is the first, all right, is that just small sample size theater against bad units? And now what is the Nico Collins effect? Because they're putting it like 14 points. That's what people were like, hey, when Nico's on the field, that's a 14-point swing. You have to throw the context of bad defenses. Now, not really on the road, but hell, you're making a long trip against the Jags team who has been there for about 10 days once the game starts, and a solid group overall. Now we'll see how big that impact is, and we'll see if Marvin Harrison Jr. plays a part in that as well, because he will play. That was confirmed. I don't know that we thought otherwise. It'll just be about the number of snaps. All right, that's hour one done. We'll come back with hour two. If you want to join us, the number is 713-780-3776. We have some more Texans to talk about. I'll give you some of the candidates for the Astros managerial job as well, according to Brian McTaggart. Hour two when we get back.
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0: in some ways, the origin of this show. What are we? About 3 years into doing this now? Maybe, I don't remember exactly, maybe 3 years in February. Part of this show at the jump was our anticipation for a video game. CFB 25 at the time. Now they're in the 27. November 19th is a big day for video games, Sean. I didn't know the date, but I saw the trailer in the last couple minutes. Where are we on GTA? You buying that?
1: Yeah, I'm buying it. I'm not taking off of work.
0: Mm-hmm. You've been shamed quite a bit.
1: Someone on the afternoon show is doing that.
0: I would have met. Ah, Jeremy's going to introduce his kids to GTA.
1: Yes, exactly.
0: He's taking, how many days is Joe taking off?
1: I didn't say it was Joe.
0: I'm going to guess. I made my joke about Jeremy, but Brian. There it is. There's another guy. Brian is taking how many days off?
1: One of those two people.
0: One of Brian or Joe. I'm guessing Brian. Since you immediately pushed back.
1: Who's to say? They're taking, or one of them.
0: One of those two, yes. A day? Or multiple
1: days? It
0: might
1: be a Thursday, Friday situation.
0: To lead into the weekend.
1: Yeah.
0: Okay. He doesn't want to spend Saturday and Sunday playing. He's got football to watch. So why not Thursday and Friday?
1: Guess so.
0: You know what? They're your off days, sir.
1: Yeah.
0: Do whatever you want with them. I've never played GTA before, any version of it.
1: Really?
0: I think I'm going to dive in. I watched the trailer and there's...
1: You should try 5. You should play it's probably free on the PlayStation Store now.
0: Perhaps. Like I saw something that made it look like part of the game... Part of the story was I get to be someone who kind of is in Call of Duty, like an opera.
1: Yes, you do. I mean, I don't know if it's like actual, you're not an actual operator.
0: Yeah, felt like I was going to have the chance to be an operator.
1: You get to, if you want to shoot a gun in a video game.
0: Oh, I definitely know I can do that.
1: Let me tell you.
0: But as a team?
1: yeah. Heist.
0: Yeah, definitely heist. So, yeah, that trailer's out for it's here, almost here. November 19th is GTA 6, Grand Theft Auto 6. So, we're getting the game. Looks like no stopping it now. And a lot of people are like, fine.
1: It might actually disrupt, like, productivity.
0: I would not be surprised.
1: Like, just because of how many people it ropes in. You know, like, they haven't made a new game since, 2013, 2012? 2013.
0: I think we're going to get a lot of content from athletes playing this game.
1: Oh my god! Which is funny because you know the subject matter of the game is not very corporate friendly.
0: It's true.
1: It is not. It's hard to you know work around that. But yeah, no. I might have gotten duped, but I thought there was like a Miami Heat. Like they're going to have Vice City.
0: They're going to have a Vice Day. I don't know. Yeah. Look, maybe who was it that kind of ruined was it a Lopez who kind of ruined Luke Cornett will get wind of this, like he got wind of Magic City Night with the Hawks and wrote a letter and the thing eventually got changed, but they still went through with some of it, but some of the things they had to pull back on. Perhaps he'll get offended by the subject matter in GTA 6 and just be what he was when it came to Vice City, Magic City Night, and the Heat would go, you know what, after consideration or reconsideration, we decided not to go through with this game that highlights the city of Miami in a way that perhaps isn't as positive as we would like.
1: The criminal element of the city, which is what it does.
0: It does.
1: I'm not shaming. I'm just saying that is what the video game is about, is crime, named Grand Theft Auto.
0: Sure, you have to make some moral judgments from time to time, but legitimately, it's in the title.
1: it's there.
0: In the title is a felony. And then we've done 6 of them now. So, maybe Luke Cornett doesn't get involved in this. He goes, I got enough of some of the backlash from me voicing my opinion on why Magic City Night shouldn't have been a thing. Maybe he steps aside. Or maybe he simply doesn't know that the Heat are doing it because it hasn't caught on. Like,
1: yeah, November 18th against the Milwaukee Bucks. Funny enough, they are playing as Vice City instead of Miami.
0: So they already have the Vice City jerseys. I don't know that they're breaking out a specific
1: yeah,
0: one.
1: Yeah, it's like a full theme night.
0: Yeah, apparently. So
1: if where, you, like, the name of the city is different.
0: So like they're going to be the Vice City Heat?
1: They're advertising it as Milwaukee versus Vice City.
0: Got it.
1: At the Kaiser Center?
0: Kaseya Center.
1: Kaseya Center.
0: Oh, I didn't know they were going to go that far. I'm sure they'll have Vice City on the jerseys and stuff like that. So that game is almost here. I know a lot of people are excited. Yeah. I just think we're going to see a lot of athletes who are streamers play the game.
1: Did we play the sound from Steven Adams, who was like, productivity?
0: Yeah. Just, yes. I don't know if we played it, but I do know what you're talking about.
1: Basically,
0: Steven Adams was talking.
1: Take the under.
0: At Rockets Media
1: Day. He
0: didn't
1: say take the under.
0: At Rockets Media Day, he just said, hey, guys, just going to be a day or two.
1: You'll notice.
0: You're going to notice a lack of productivity around that day. And we know famously Kyler Murray for a different game had things written into his contract. Don't know what he thinks of GTA. I mean, was he even in high school?
1: He would have been in high school.
0: He would have been in high school 13 years ago. So in Call of Duty, certainly a game that comes out more often than not, or at least more often than GTA. So I hope to see local media members as athletes they know who play video games. Hey, are you going to play GTA? And the wry smile that comes across these guys' face. Yeah, man, I'm in.
1: What'd you do in GTA last night?
0: Well, nothing I would do in reality. Nothing I would do in reality. I can never admit.
1: There's local media just trying to set them up for like.
0: Even if it is true to life, don't admit to it. So,
1: see, Hector screwed me on a drug deal, so I had to go to his house.
0: Yeah, and I had to let Hector know I'm not one to be played with. Sometimes you got to let him know. And I think I'm in. I think I'm going to get it. I don't normally play non-sports games, but this may be the one because I think everyone here, at least the people who play games, are going to get it. We won't be taking days off, though.
1: No. I will be... I'll be thinking
0: about the game.
1: Yeah, and if you ask me, I'd say, yeah, I'd prefer to be playing it right now. But I will show up to work.
0: But as someone whose workday ends at about 12:10, if I have a podcast to put up, I think I can hold off.
1: Yeah, that is the thing. It's like, yeah, whatever.
0: It's not a slog. A couple things to let you know about with the Texans. David Montgomery is officially out for the Jags game, so it'll be a Woody Marks, Jawar Jordan duo. I'm sure Woody Marks will get the majority of the carries. We'll see if anyone's running the football or getting carries. The Jags may just shut that down very quickly. It appears that's going to be a big C.J. Stroud day, where he's going to have to drop back a lot and make some plays, and the Jags pass rush will be able to pin their ears back and get after them. They're an elite run-stopping defense, and the Texans are an awful run offense. So that's all going to come together to make it feel like it's going to be on C.J., to play and play well. Thankfully for him, Nico Collins will be out there. He's a guy who they limit in practice early in the week, but that seems like preventative at this point. He'll just be out there. And then you have to wonder what Hutchinson and Marvin Harrison Jr. can do. You know what? Let's go to break, and then we'll hear from C.J. Stroud on his involvement in the Marvin Harrison trade. He's a quarterback who does want to be consulted. We had a quarterback like that in the past, who was a consultant, and that led to his ouster. Oh, so they've learned their lesson.
1: Stuff.
0: They've learned their lesson. I'm just saying, Texans, we talk about the Astros, and can they get it right and fix it? The Texans have learned their lesson. If we say, or the quarterback requests involvement, we're going to make sure he's involved. And CJ was on the Marvin Harrison trade, so we'll hear from him when we come back.
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2: So back to the Texans. The quarterback's playing really well. He had his time in front of the media yesterday. He talked about the ups and downs when people are excited by the way you're playing and then they're down on you. How do you balance that? He referenced his time at Ohio State early on when people weren't thrilled with how he was playing. Tough crowd. He's a redshirt freshman, but he certainly figured it out as he played and started 2 years at Ohio State. And big rookie year. I don't need to relay or give you all that because we all know the story about what he was in 23 and what he is now. So he talked about how, hey, I'm still working on balancing listening to people but not taking it too seriously because I know it's just a reactionary type of deal. But what he did take some credit for, well, at least talk about, was his say in the Marvin Harrison trade. I believe it's something the Texans wanted to do anyway, but they did ask him about it, and it's something he would like to be asked about. Here's C.J. Stroud on his involvement in the acquisition.
3: You push for Marvin to be here via trade?
4: I mean, I just asked, you know, for them to include me and things like that since I got here. And so I was just appreciative of them giving me an opportunity to even explain who I thought he was, the player I thought he was. But I really don't have, like, that type of push or say-so. So I try to just do my job, you know, and leave it up to, you know, our front office to make those decisions. But, you know, I'm very happy he's here.
2: Yeah, so they asked, hey, CJ, what you think? And rightfully so. Because he would at least give them some insight. Whether he should have been asked about whether the trade should happen or not, that's different. But we're thinking about it. What do you know about this guy?
5: What do you think? Second round pick? No.
2: What do you know about him? How's he as a person? How's he as a football player? Do you think he would fit who we are?
5: I do kind of wonder if Marvin Harrison Jr. went to anywhere but Ohio State. Like, would CJ be as included, because he does have like actual insight. Like, he has played with Marvin Harrison Jr. before, so he can actually answer with some like legitimate insight on like how he is as a teammate, who he is as a guy. Like he is a subject matter expert in Marvin Harrison Jr.
2: Certainly compared to anyone else in that building.
5: Compared to anyone else in that building, and compared to like if Marvin Harrison Jr. went to Cal. Or, you know, went to UCLA.
2: So you bring that up because Bucky Brooks joined the morning show, and he covers the Jags when he's not doing stuff for the NFL Network /NFL.com. So John, because he's a rabble-rouser, talked about, hey, we love the trade for receivers aren't producing. Brian Thomas Jr.? I don't know that they would have asked CJ questions about Brian Thomas Jr.
5: Yeah, exactly.
2: Didn't play. Maybe it would have asked, would he be interested in throwing him the football for the next couple of years, but wouldn't have really got into it about who he is because you don't know him. You don't know him like you know Marvin Harrison Jr.
5: Would BTJ be interested in catching the football?
2: Can't guarantee that.
5: But, yeah, I he also does downplay it well. Like, you don't – I think it's smart for him to not want to get it out there that's like, I call the shots around here. You know, like that – he's played well for 5 games, but I'm not sure if he wants that kind of like spotlight of like having to answer for everything that goes wrong with this team, which is plentiful, especially on offense. But I think here, like, I do kind of believe the party line of the front office was interested in Harrison and then asked CJ Stroud about playing with Harrison.
2: I do too.
5: I don't think that anything. I don't think there's 4D chat. Now, if Marvin Harrison was a David Mulligetta client, I maybe would be more. I don't know.
2: There would
5: but
2: be something
5: not.
2: To look into. Yeah.
5: He's not, right.
2: He didn't even have an agent through the draft process, but he did recently hire one.
5: Oh, really?
2: That's the reporting, not the Mulligetta part. That's Sean making jokes. But the thought that he needed an agent to try to facilitate a trade.
5: It is athletes first.
2: Oh.
5: So, never mind.
2: Okay.
5: I did not know that.
2: Because on SpotTrack, he is currently listed as self-repped. But I do know that.
5: Yeah, he got hired September 23rd, 2026.
2: And athletes first is a Mulligetta agency.
5: Yeah. Oh, okay. So now I kind of think that maybe it wasn't as... I mean, how coordinated could it have been?
6: He is represented by Todd France.
5: Yes, different agent.
6: Tory Dandy.
5: Same agency, yes.
6: You know what? You've put a bit of a Paul on this. Not a Paul Gallant, but P-A-L-L. Now I'm considering other things.
5: Yeah, so am I. Because the conversation started with, I don't think that's what happened, and now...
6: How much...
5: I kind of think that's what
6: happened. While you're quarterback, you would expect to have plenty of influence. Joe Burrow let it be known that he wanted his guy signed, and Higgins and Chase got their money. So quarterbacks do have this type of influence.
5: I'm okay with my quarterback having influence and being like, yes, re-sign T. Higgins and
6: guys who are very productive and make this offense work. Yes.
5: Yeah.
6: But a guy who hasn't been productive and having the influence to make the trade happen, that would be concerning. I don't know that that's the case, but when you tell me he is represented by the same agency, I'm like, oh, okay. There's a little bit more here, possibly.
5: Yeah.
6: We don't know that, but it's just some information for you to have that they are represented by the same agency, but not the same agent.
5: And listen, what does the agency want? Him just to have a big next contract? How does he do that? By playing really well. So, like, it can be mutually beneficial for everyone involved. But
6: of course.
5: Traded for someone who's going to play very well. However,
6: that's the dream.
5: The process does not seem like what you want.
6: This show, at least Sean and I, do focus a lot on the process. Hope, and we, of course, we want the results to be great. But sometimes the process is why the results are great.
5: Yes.
6: And if this particular scenario plays out where he signs with Athletes First, an agency that represents his now new quarterback and former college teammate, you start to wonder. But you know what? I'm going to go with what CJ said. They didn't really go to him for this. They just asked for his insight. He wants to be involved. And I'm going to take it at face value until there's something that says I shouldn't.
5: How deep does this
6: go? Do your own research, I just
5: yeah, how deep does this rabbit hole go?
6: I hope not that deep.
5: Who's Nick Caserio rep by? No.
6: Wow. He recently signed with Athletes First as he's looking for a new deal.
5: Oh, my God. I'm Charlie Day in front of the
6: Now Athletes First is running the Texans.
5: And who is Pepe Silva?
6: Yeah.
5: I do think that, I mean, we talked about it yesterday. Marvin Harrison Jr. can play well, and still not be worth, like, a second-round pick that you traded for him. Like, trading a second-round pick for a receiver, like, that is a pretty high bar that receiver needs to meet to be worth it.
6: Well, I was listening, but I also was looking at the timeline, because I'm diving deep into this thing.
5: I didn't mean for this to happen.
6: This is completely
5: legitimately, I just assumed he signed with an agent that wasn't Athletes First.
6: Is it concerning that the alliance, as AI Overview called it, was not openly confirmed until the trade was pretty much in the bag?
5: Oh, so he was hired in September, but not.
6: But the trade wasn't. But the
5: announcement.
6: The announcement really wasn't made until October 11th.
5: It does make it seem more shadowy.
6: Yeah,
5: I will say that.
6: Because Ian Rappaport said Marvin Harrison Jr. came into the NFL without an agent. A few weeks ago, he hired Todd France and Tory Dandy of Athletes First to help navigate a trade. Now he's on the Texans. So I think that was his, from what I can tell, the first confirmation that Athletes First was his representatives.
5: Could C.J. Stroud have been a patsy in all this? Could he have just...
6: A patsy?
5: Yes. That this game of four-dimensional chess was happening at the HQ of Athletes First in a boardroom somewhere, and with Marvin Harrison Jr. And his team, and... They're like, no, C.J. Stroud will just, like, we don't need to loop in C.J. Stroud on this conspiracy because he will just be truthful with Nick Caserio. And
6: plausible deniability for C.J. Stroud?
5: Yes, and he honestly believes all these things about Marvin Harrison Jr. having spent time with him in Columbus. Maybe that's what it is.
6: This is a real deep dive into a guy with five catches. So
5: that's this season.
6: A lot to be, yes, this season.
5: And he did miss a game.
6: Not in his career. Well, because this trade was being finalized. Okay, maybe seven catches if they let him play.
5: 85 yards or
6: whatever. The fact that we're positioning CJ as a just hey, he loves Marvin Harrison. They wanted to protect
5: this,
6: him from.
5: This is all a giant chessboard.
6: They wanted to protect him from this particular line of questioning, and he could just go out there, not have to lie, and talk about how he got to have a conversation or two about him, but didn't really push for it while this deal was already being done. Damn it, Sean.
5: I'm sorry. I honestly did not. I forgot that he had signed with an agent, and then I was like, oh, yeah, I think he did. What agency?
6: I got to go to break because I don't want more time to think about it on the air. Because I'm really gonna lean away from, this just happenstance.
5: It is. It's just, oh.
6: Nope. I got to stop talking about this.
5: That is crazy.
6: Or I will immediately jump from one side to the other and go, oh, well, this is just the machinations of an agency. And the Texans have been duped. Or just along for the ride.
5: Hey, the machinations of CAA led the Knicks to an NBA title, all right?
6: It's true.
5: That's all I'm saying.
6: It's true.
5: Sometimes you got to let the agency cook.
6: That's true. Perhaps, maybe not this year, but next year, because it took a while for them to win that title.
5: Oh, got
6: to
5: gel.
6: Yeah, but perhaps the Harrison-Collins-Stroud combo will remind us of other great trios in the league right now.
5: Any offensive linemen sign with the athletes first?
6: I imagine they did. Hey, Trent Williams.
5: Yeah, can we get one?
6: Yeah. Hey, you're always looking for a new deal. All right, we'll go to break with that. But before we do, as we allow conspiracies to roll around in our head, Sean's going to tell you about Prize Picks.
5: Yes, Prize Picks. No conspiracy needed. Number one daily fantasy sports app in America. Best way to maybe you aren't connected with an agency playing a game of chess in the NFL. Maybe you're just a guy on his couch wanting to watch some games, know a little bit about football. And, hey, maybe I can put some money in my pocket knowing what I know about football, watching Thursday Night Football, watching the Seahawks and Broncos, knowing that Cooper Kupp, you know, Jason's probably going to get the primary matchup with Pat Surtain. That means Cooper Kupp can probably eat on Riley Moss. So let's go anytime touchdown for Cooper Kupp in tonight's game. And on the other side of the ball, RJ Harvey more than 39.5 rushing and receiving yards combined. A lot of checkdowns from Bo Nix. And, you know, he's going to get some work in that run game. 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

0: So we've got another prominent NFL dignitary saying something that may be a little discomforting if you remember the Texans had their own players-only meeting. Mike Tomlin was on with the Kelseys and said, if you got a players-only meeting, you're cooked. Now, that comes from a coach. It's a meeting that excludes you as the players try to talk out their problems. But we know J.J. Watt has said it. We played that sound. Mike Tomlin's the latest to go, players-only meetings just mean you're done for. The Texans have had one already. They've gone like 1-2 since? Did they have it after 0-2 or 0-3? I don't remember exactly when they had it, but they've had one. But they are 1-0 since Will Anderson told them to look in the mirror and be a man. So I don't know. I don't know which one will hold more weight, but we hear those things, and allegedly it's supposed to be about accountability, but the football people at least are saying, nah, nothing's going to come of that. You guys are cooked.
1: It sounds like most of the time it's just like an airing of grievances.
0: Pretty much. Like, does it ever lead to anything positive? Isn't it just guys either asking other guys to take blame for the problems, maybe pointing fingers, maybe some people accept responsibility. But it, according to these guys, it never really works in the way it's supposed to, where we all come together, realize our problems, and we fix them.
1: Yeah. Also, no one ever has a players-only meeting when things are going well.
0: Yeah, that's the other thing. He goes, I think you're dead. If it did occur, I'd like to not hear about it. The fact that you hear about it is what makes it BS. He's saying, if it's really about what it's supposed to be about, you never hear it.
1: Yeah.
0: So, and this he doesn't buy into it.
1: And this is a guy who won at least 9 games, basically. No, actually, every
0: 9
1: year
0: or more.
1: Nine or more.
0: Every. Was never below 500 in his career. Telling you that players-only meetings are trash, particularly if you hear about them.
1: Which means that, like, his team's probably had players-only meetings. Just like, nah, this is not happening.
0: Yeah, I mean, Aaron Rodgers is out there. Yeah, Duck Hodges is out there. I'm going to try my best, but players-only meetings aren't going to save us.
1: Duck Hodges.
0: Remember that? Remember that?
1: He had
0: a team with Duck Hodges on it and still finished above 500.
1: Those, like, COVID-era backup quarterbacks that played 2 games or 3 games or, you know, I think Hodges actually played for like half a season. But, like, those guys have immediately just fallen out of my brain. And every once in a while I hear them, who's the other, the Cowboys guy? DiNucci?
0: Ben DiNucci.
1: Yeah, where I'm just like, I forgot that was, like, a thing for a month.
0: So, to be clear, he's never finished below 500. He's been 8-8 a couple times.
1: Okay.
0: So it's either been 8-8 or better his entire career. So perhaps he should be taken seriously when he talks about how players-only meetings are nonsense. At least the ones that get talked about publicly.
1: Yeah, there is, I guess it's possible that a guy's just like actually just talk

0: don't know what they said in that meeting.
1: Hey, block for runs. No? Okay.
0: Hey, Wyatt, can you be a better guard? No, you don't have it in I guess. Right. I don't know what we're going
1: to do. Ursary? No.
0: No. Right. Hopefully the Texans buck the trend there, too.
1: I mean, they will win. I mean, they are going to win some games.
0: But
1: they
0: win enough to make the season matter?
1: Yeah, or win enough. Yeah, win enough to where it's not like just like over.
0: Yeah, I never – players only meeting or not, I never thought they would go 0-17.
1: Yeah, or the shout Gary Kubiak, his last season of like
0: – 2-14?
1: Yeah, 2-14.
0: The one win since the players only meeting is the Titans. That could have happened without the players only meeting. And you know why? You know how I know? Because of what Kalen Bullock said. Kalen Bullock was asked about his team's performance, particularly his defense's performance against the Titans, and here's what he had to say.
2: It was good. I mean, we did what we were supposed to do. Like, no offense, it was Tennessee, so we supposed to go out there and dominate. I'll say this is the real test this week.
3: What do you think of
0: No offense. You can't say no offense and then say it's Tennessee. That really flies in the face of any given Sunday. When the guy's like, we're not going to get challenged by this team. Of course, he's pretty much like, I appreciate you acknowledging we played well, but what else are we supposed to do? We're playing Tennessee.
1: Like, it's almost insulting that you thought we wouldn't do that
0: to
1: Tennessee.
0: Look, I know things haven't gone the way we wanted it to, but this is the Titans.
1: And it's nice that it's not just us
0: we said it before the game and after it. I said multiple times in the week leading up, I'm not taking anything away from beating up on Tennessee. It's Tennessee.
1: And even watching the game, I was like, okay, so like the Texans might not be good, but they're not that bad.
0: The player involved in the Tennessee beatdown is like, look, man, there's nothing to take from that game. That's Tennessee. We beat them. We're supposed to. We move on to a real test.
1: And you know what? I like that attitude.
0: I like that more than hearing about players only meetings. The fact that he is aware of, look, I get it. They get paid too, but there ain't no way they're going to challenge us. And they didn't. And now we got to go play a real team. I think they will never admit it because it's not the culture of the NFL or just football in general. But teams know. They walk into games knowing this team can't challenge us, and we really have to screw it up.
1: I think football, maybe basketball the most, but football probably number two as far as just like walking into the stadium being like, this team doesn't have a shot against us.
0: Yeah,
1: like,
0: baseball, the starting pitcher could have a bad day or could have a great day. Yeah. So it could change things. But I think basketball the most, you just know, superior talent.
1: Yeah, like when the Warriors were cooking, they knew.
0: They knew. I went to a LeBron Rockets game as a member of the media LeBron against the Rockets as he was a member playing for the Heat. And it's in the middle of their title, certainly their title runs.
1: It's like Kevin Martin era of Rockets.
0: Yeah, and I was watching him warm up. And you could hear him like yelling as he was fake dunking. Like, I was up in the media area, and you can hear him go, as he was doing things. Like, he wasn't taking it seriously. The layup line, no. He was approaching it like he was going to dunk, but didn't really dunk the basketball. He was making noises as he was approaching the rim in the air. This was a guy who knew, we're not going to get challenged tonight.
1: No.
0: I think it was like a Friday or
1: Omer
0: Saturday.
1: Omer Asha, doesn't have anything for me.
0: They were, the big three played, all of them played. And, you know, the Rockets gave it a game because the star player wasn't taking it seriously on the other side. But eventually, when it needed to happen, they closed them out in the fourth quarter. So I think the Texans had the same approach. The difference is it's a more physical game. You gotta go out there and worry about injuries in some ways, but go out there and play physical and win the game. But other than that, no challenge. So the Titans have to be the most insulted by how people are talking about them. You can throw in the Cardinals, too, because people are using, hey, they're the Cardinals, as a reason why Marvin Harrison Jr. didn't live up to his potential. That's tough. Hey, we've been to Super Bowls. We've been to NFC title games in the HD era.
1: Yeah.
0: And we're being treated like we're a burial ground for talent. While there are examples on the actual current roster that say, hey, if you are a good player, you can at least put up numbers here. But we'll give our guy, because he is our guy now, that grace and say, who could be productive with the Cardinals? Come on. You got Jacoby Brissett throwing him the football. Yeah.
1: They didn't buy the drugs machine.
0: Yes, they did not do that. Okay, we'll get to Jay here. He wants to talk about the Cougs game. What's up, Jay?
3: What's up, that was Jerry. Hey,
0: oh, Jerry.

0: It's funny you bring up these players meeting. I've coached high school soccer for 13 years, and that has happened twice to me, players meetings. And those 2 years, we were awful. So, I already knew as a coach, we weren't going to be good. Funny enough that they had those players meetings, and I remember those two games after those two meetings. We ended up winning, but then we'll, finish the season with, a 5-game losing streak. So, it motivates them for, the next game, but we were just I already knew that we were bad that year. Anyways, I'm calling in about the U of H game. Hey, I'm pretty sure y'all talked about this, but the broadcast, saying that us U of H fans, we gotta go support our team no matter what time. We gotta be on, gotta be out there in the heat. I get it. I understand. I mean, I attend the games. Trust me, I have a good time there with my family, but. It's hard. It's hard, especially in the city of Houston. 11 a.m., it's hard. It's hot, whatever. People are working, trying to get those extra shifts. Also, when I go, I don't feel, maybe when I was younger, when I went to go see Conference USA games, I felt more of a vibe like, oh, we're going to beat SMU. We're going to beat Rice. We're going to beat Tulane. I just don't feel that like, okay, Colorado, Utah. I get it. It's Big 12, bigger names and whatnot. I just don't. I don't know. I don't feel like if it was Texas A&M, sure, yeah, I'll lock in support. I don't feel like that rivalry or that challenge of like, okay, we got Central Florida and Baylor coming in. Like, come on, like, are we serious? So I just go out there. I just have a good time. I leave by the third quarter because my child got to take a nap. But I'm still going. I'm still going to support. Hopefully, we just sold out this game because it's going to be a good one. Anyways, thank you.
1: Appreciate it. So, yeah, we've been pushing people to go to the games. And I've heard people say, hey, 11 o'clock, whatever, go out. I don't use that as a reason why you should go. I mean, I get it. It's 11 a.m. It's hot out there earlier in the year. And I think to a greater point, what you said later in your call, look at the opponents. What's the connection there? Colorado, UCF, what's the appeal? What gets you juice to go watch your team play? Of course you want them to be good, and they are currently good now, and most people pushing for higher attendance would just say that's enough, but there are realities to the situation, and the thought of having to watch your favorite team play Cincinnati probably doesn't feel the same as the UH administration hoped for when they joined the Big 12. They were hoping, and I think part of the sell was, hey, not only are you in the Power Four, but you're going to play schools that you care about playing. And unfortunately, you rarely get to see those guys come to town. Just the cross you have to bear because you're in a giant conference. And the conference hasn't done much to help you guys with attendance by whether it be putting games at times that are more conducive to getting people out there or simply giving you more opponents that you would care about, the Texas schools specifically. And that's just where it is. Gary, you want to talk players only meeting? Please hold through the break. We'll get to you if you want to continue that conversation, certainly. But we did want to get to a break here, and then we'll wrap it up, or at least wrap up the show with you and anyone else. We will be back.
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0: Nato, a huge sausage, not like Damaris. 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
2: Just a couple minutes before we're done, and Rich Eisen will take over. So what happened last night in baseball? The Dodgers are one step away from making a lot of people happy because they'll get eliminated. A sweep is embarrassing no matter who it happens to. Some people, or at least some teams, you expect it to happen to. You're just outmanned. This Dodgers team, for all the conversations about them, and positioned as certainly the new evil empire, getting swept by the Brewers is going to make a lot of people feel good. Simply eliminated would have been enough. You know, I had a thought that losing in the World Series would have been fun. But if you can take them out now. And we know there, while the Astros are called the cockroaches of baseball by Ken Rosenthal, the Dodgers were out on their feet against the Blue Jays and found the way to win that series. So let's not play games. It's only been done once, right? It was the Red Sox. And at the time, as a kid, I didn't know any better, and I was rooting for that story. And then we were inundated by Boston media types for the last 30 years now, or 22 years now.
3: Yeah.
2: If the Yankees had just cleaned their clocks, think of the world we'd live in if the Red Sox never got over the hump. But now that they have, we can't escape those people.
4: Yeah.
2: So
4: yeah. We still have the Patriots.
2: We still have the Patriots, but I really think this thing got kickstarted by the Red Sox.
4: It was like the avalanche.
2: Yeah, it just began.
4: Yeah, it really got the ball rolling.
2: Yeah, so if I could go back, like people are like, hey, if you went back in history, wouldn't you kill some despot leader and change the history of the world? I'm like, you know what, that's dangerous. I don't know if I survived that. What I would do is tell Yankee pitchers not to throw certain pitches. Hey, guys.
4: Tell Dave Roberts not to steal that extra bag.
2: Yeah, hey, Dave. From the future, you're going to get thrown out here. Don't go.
4: Don't go.
2: Build their trust and then tell them all the wrong things to do. That's what I would do. Just to remove.
4: So you'd go back to 2004.
2: Yeah, I mean, okay. As we talked about, there are certain points in history where it's not going to go well for me.
4: 2004 Boston is pushing it.
2: It's pushing it, but I think I'd be, look, it's aggressive, but I think I'd be okay there. It's better than 40s Germany for plenty of people, but I'd go back and say, hey, guys, don't throw those pitches. Dave, come on. This is not the time to steal.
4: No.
2: Things to stop this avalanche of Boston media in our lives. The Ringer may not exist.
4: That is true. Like, Bill Simmons, Dave Portnoy, like, there's a lot of, like, people that basically drafted off the success of a city's sports team.
2: Yes, and now we'll never get rid of them. Like, I listen to some Ringer stuff, and they're fine, but it does exist because of the influence and the motion that Bill Simmons gained off the backs of Boston championships.
4: Yeah, and off the backs of Astros championships, we got
2: what we get as far as a national media presence. We got a book.
4: Got a book.
2: That immediately was disavowed.
4: Two books, yeah.
2: By the guy who wrote the first book.
4: Well, you know.
2: So, it's not the same.
4: Robert Flores?
2: I love Robert Flores.
4: No, but he was cooking before.
2: Yeah, come on. He was on ESPN, wasn't he?
4: Yeah, yeah. Way before that.
2: So, we didn't gain a giant media arm, a media faction in sports because of the Astros. That's the Red Sox are the Red Sox, and they did what they did, and now we can't get rid of those cockroaches. Some good news. Hiroto back at practice. So, we will hope that he is close to a return. He is designated to return. We'll see if that happens on Sunday or maybe against the Giants. But the Texans getting healthier, which is good news. Their linebacker core has been decimated. They got Aziz back last week. He only missed the game, right? And hopefully Toto, after being on IR, is maybe a week away, if not earlier, from solidifying a unit that does need his return. While they played much better against the Titans, as Kalen Bullock told you, it's the Titans, it's Tennessee, no big deal. Having him ready to go, I think a soft landing spot would be coming back against the Giants. Look, he'd have to tackle Scatabo, but it's not exactly a prolific unit. So if he comes back that Sunday, that's cool. But love to have him back. that linebacker core doesn't have a lot of depth. That's why Kenneth Murray was such a prominent member of the team in the loss against the Cowboys.
4: Yeah, yeah. Going from zero of your projected starting linebackers to, okay, you got them, you got two of them back. You got both back, especially as you lose Petrie. So you kind of.
2: Yeah, we haven't talked about that today. Petrie, I don't know if he's officially been ruled out like Montgomery, but he did not practice yesterday. I don't expect Jalen Petrie to play.
4: Yeah. So they called him week to week.
2: Yeah. We talked about a little bit yesterday how week to week just means he's going to be out until they say day to day. So I wouldn't expect Jalen Petrie to play. So they are a little wounded there, and they do face a much better opponent. So hopefully they can find some answers with some of their depth pieces, because they're going to need it at least for another week with the likelihood of Toto and Petrie being out. But, you know, Toto's walking around in pads, so maybe he makes a surprise return on Sunday. All right, we are done for the afternoon. It's funny, and Sean pointed it out. As soon as I said, hey, Gary Holt, through the break, Gary was like, nah, I'm out.
4: I'm good.
2: I would have got to you.
4: No thanks.
2: We'll get to you tomorrow if you want to join us. Michael Carroll will join us tomorrow at 11:30. It is his day to talk about movies and television. We'll see what he has to say about the movie he saw this week. I know he put up a review, so we'll see if he has rave reviews or he tells you to stay away. That's part of his job when he joins us. Give us the goods and give us the bad. Sean, since we're done for the day, what's it going to be?
3: The Astros are the cockroaches of baseball.
2: Cockroaches who have big decisions to make as far as the future of this franchise. And I'm not sure I trust them to make the right ones. Hopefully they prove me wrong. We will talk to you

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1: 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Bob Costas zooms in to talk about the baseball playoff latest. 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
1: 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What a great day this is in these parts, particularly for yours truly, not just because we're here together to chat
4: on a big sports day, but the guest list in particular is pretty sweet. For me personally, Peter King's in the green room, and he's got a new book coming out.
19: Nice.
4: And he's awesome. And has he ever been here? I don't know.
20: Oh, physically here in
4: physically
20: person?
4: Physically here.
19: No.
4: And so he's here, and I'll tell him again when he comes out here. But when he on his MMQB on SI.com, when he first said, hey, NFL Network's draft coverage is pretty darn good, it made us all feel the NFL Network as if we had made it.
19: Yep.
4: So for him to be here is pretty special. He was always great. You know, when Susie was sitting in this chair, he would call in to be part of the program. He's just as first class as they get. So the fact that he's here. And then when I first was on SportsCenter all the years ago and covering baseball playoff action for the first time on ESPN Radio, as the studio host for MLB on ESPN Radio, once upon a time, the Yankees were hosting a playoff game. I was working it, and somebody had reached out to ESPN to connect, and then I connected with him because I was such a massive fan of his and emulated him as much as I possibly can. Invited me to go have dinner and give me a ride up to work. His name was Bob Costas,
19: hey.
4: And he's on the program, and that's awesome. Kevin Pollak, who's a friend, he's coming into studio in hour number three. His stories that he tells on this show are legendary. My son is sitting here.
20: Hey, Cooper.
4: Cooper is sitting off to the side. He will join us later on for a higher register. And he's here because he's off of school today.
20: You have one more. I did not know.
4: Well,
21: you can do that live.
4: We have one more guest. It's Jalen Warren. who was on his Guillotine League team. He got chopped.
21: Too soon.
4: And then Jalen Warren has not one but two massive touchdown runs and catches to be the offensive player of the week. So it's kind of ironic and yet sad all at once.
20: Oh, poor Coop.
4: And that's the way Dad says hello to his youngest son who's here on the set. Got to teach him, right?
21: Yeah, I mean,
4: teach your children well,
20: yes,
4: as they said.
20: Teach. Yeah.
4: So altogether, it's kind of ironic and wonderful and warm and personal. Good to see you, Chris Brockman.
20: Hey, what's up, Rich?
4: And I get to hang with my friends, Mike Del Tufo. Good to see you.
21: Good to see you, Rich.
4: TJ Jefferson, is the candle lit over there?
22: Candle's lit. Coop is here. Peter King's here.
20: All
4: is King's
20: well.
4: Here. Excited. Kevin Pollak's coming. It's going to be a great show.
22: Did we see this?
4: Oh.
20: Yeah.
4: And by the way, what a massive football game tonight. What was so close to being Super Bowl 60's matchup, and I absolutely every single human that's going to be sitting in that stadium with a Broncos jersey on as a fan, or any Denver Bronco fan that shows up to this stadium tonight, will go, oh, the starting quarterback that's out there right now against Seattle, if only he was healthy in the AFC Championship game, we would have gone to Santa Clara to take on the Seattle Seahawks, not the New England Patriots.
20: I'll push back.
4: Now, I know you'll push back. That's why I said every single Bronco fan that's in the stadium tonight. Obviously, you know, they would feel the results would be different.
22: Cooper doesn't feel that way.
4: And I'm sure, again, all the Patriot fans don't feel that way because the Patriots were surging with their young quarterback taken in the draft. The same year Bo Nix was taken in Denver. And now in comes Seattle off of their second loss of the season, first at home against the 49ers, who are there trailing by now two full games. You want to add the half game of being a head-to-head loss. So 2.5 games back, if you will, of the 49ers, who are going to be sitting at home, popping on their Prime Video app, watching this game, and then knowing they're going to show up on the Disney family of networks on Monday night against the Washington Commanders team that I can 1,000% tell you, without even being in that facility, they're having a rough week. It's kind of a long week for the Commanders. It gets even longer waiting for Monday night to wipe the taste of that disastrous finish against the Giants out of their mouth at 1-3-1. So you have to sit here and say the Niners are going to be favored in that game. So the Seahawks need to go into into Denver tonight and win this game. Otherwise, the defending Super Bowl champs are 500 after 6 weeks. And if we had told you that on the first night of the season, it would be like, oh, yeah, because Sam Darnold's still out, right? Nope. He's been back, and he's been the quarterback of this team that has lost twice. And we're sitting here wondering, okay, do they have the running game to get through tonight? Because one guy who has particularly run well against Denver this year, as we know, is the guy who did it on opening night on ESPN, and then the next week on NBC, and then the week after that, and the week after that, and the only reason why Kenneth Walker III didn't do it last week is because he was off on a bye. And he is running and catching and throwing and making the Chiefs a bigger problem than they usually are when Mahomes and Kelce and everyone else is healthy and surging. So if the run game struggles tonight against Denver, then, you know, it's an open question of through 6 weeks, did the Seahawks make the right rostering decisions? Or can the Seahawks just turn around from that loss against the Niners and say, we are the defending Super Bowl champs, we are on the road, and we are going to make Bo Nix's first half problems in the first month of the season look like a theme park ride? Because if he has trouble seeing the field and he thinks he's not aggressive enough and he's wondering in his head, do I need to make this throw here? Am I getting a chunk play there? Guess what? Here comes the dark side. And, you know, this Luke could use the force all he wants. Ain't going to happen because the Seahawks defense is coming with their turnover, takeaway happy defense. No Pat Surtain tonight for Denver.
0: Ooh.
4: He's not going to be able to answer the bell on a short week. What's going to happen there? You know, when JSN comes trying to wipe the taste of that wildly unexpected drop against the 49ers out of his palate. Can't believe that happened. Can't wait for this game tonight because the Seahawks trying to avoid 500 as a start in their title defense season. Or they go 4-2, where they're going to stay ahead of the Rams and right behind the Niners, regardless of the result on Monday night. Denver, fresh off of beating the Chargers, do they stay right behind the Chiefs? Or do they go to 500 and that silver and black object is closer in that rearview mirror? While the Chiefs take on the Chargers at home off a bye week. Andy Reid 9-4 off a bye in his years with the Chiefs. He was even better when he did that with the Eagles. This is what's at stake tonight. Can't wait. It's going to be awesome.
0: What would surprise you more from the NFC West so far if Seattle does lose tonight and they're 3-3 or the Rams being at 2-3?
4: Rams being 2-3. We were talking about that team being undefeated going into their first game with the Seahawks in week 16.
0: No. And we weren't like doing a shtick. It was like,
4: right,
0: this team's so good. They could be.
4: And both teams, though, that you mentioned, very difficult schedules.
0: Yeah. And unexpected injuries.
4: Right. Obviously. So I would say that. You know, although the Seahawks, and tonight, you know, Sean Payton back calling the plays offensively against Mike McDonald, who has well earned his reputation of being one of the best, if not the best, defensive play callers with a head coach headset on in the NFL. So that's what's at stake tonight. And then while we're on the subject of defending champions, struggling, Mike Del Tufo's Los Angeles Dodgers are having their backs against the wall, having lost last night in Chavez Ravine, falling down 3-0 to the Milwaukee Brewers. And it was one of those games last night where we go into it saying Dodgers are going to show up. You even, Chris, were saying Shohei Ohtani is playing. You know, you were trying to bet a prop that he's going to homer.
0: Yeah, absolutely.
4: Right? He's going to,
0: for sure.
4: He's going to homer twice.
0: I like it.
4: All that stuff.
0: Yep.
4: His first at bat last night, first pitch swinging, flies out to left. Second time up, hit by a pitch.
0: Yeah, hit. Yeah.
4: Walked as well. He
0: did finally get a hit.
4: Yep. You know what I mean? So it did prove that he's not toast.
0: Yeah.
4: But what does it matter now that they're down 3-0? And the irony, the baseball gods that wink at you sometimes. And what do I mean by this? This Dodgers team that watched Jackson Churio lead off with a first swing, first pitch home run to take a 1-0 lead, getting all the Dodgers fans antsy, rightfully so, only to have Will Smith step to the plate after Ohtani reached. And just, I thought this was a home run. I thought this left the yard off his bat.
0: Will Smith?
4: Yes.
0: Yeah, me too.
4: And instead, the park holds it. 2-run score. It's a 2-1 lead. Place going nuts. Dodgers doing their arm swinging dances with each other. And I thought to myself, here we go. Because Blake Snell is lights out. And where have we heard that before in a playoff game with the Dodgers? Oh, yes, that's right. The 2020 World Series Game 6. Dodgers up 3-2. This is the COVID year. We're in Houston. Right? Or no, pardon me, the Metroplex in Arlington. And Blake Snell is dealing. 5 1/3 innings, gives up a single to Austin Barnes, and out comes Kevin Cash. I remember I was sitting at home.
0: Oh, my goodness.
4: I'm like, what's he doing?
0: Yeah.
4: He's taking out Blake Snell. Oh, my gosh. Oh, wait. Okay. Third time through the order. Here comes Mookie Betts. Got to take him out. Because that's what analytics say. We came on this show and we went all in like everybody else on the manager of the Rays, who's now 3 games shy of getting back to the World Series with a game 3 in Cleveland going down on this day. But here comes the manager to take out Blake Snell, and you knew it was coming. Mookie Betts doubles. Then you wound up after that. A wild pitch, and then a Corey Seager ground out. There goes the 1-0 lead for the Rays. Dodgers take a 2-1 lead. They win 3-1, and they win the World Series. In a very difficult year. I'm not one of those asterisk guys, but that's for another day. Everybody else was dealing with the same schedule and the same problems. But now here we are, crazily enough, wondering why Dave Roberts left Blake Snell in. Can you make it up?
0: Not really.
4: We're wondering why he left him in, even though Snell had retired 14 straight going into the inning.
0: Balling.
4: He walks Andrew Vaughn, who gets replaced by Christian Yelich at first base. And up comes Jake Bowers, former New York Yankee. And by the way, Verducci told an outstanding story, like an outstanding A++ story about Jake Bowers after he homered, hit one 412 feet after almost homering, but yanked one foul before it to give the Brewers the lead back. And as Verducci's telling the story about Bowers was out of baseball and was thinking about becoming a teacher because his wife was pregnant. And when we found out his wife is pregnant, he's like, I got to go back to baseball for the insurance.
0: Oh, wow.
4: I mean, this is what you want to hear from a sideline reporter or a dugout reporter. My gosh. And as he's telling the story, words are barely out of his mouth. Garrett Mitchell, homers even further. Bauer's home run went 412. Mitchell went 428. And now Snell's over 100 pitches, and everybody's now asking the manager, who got his first ring as the manager of the Dodgers because Blake Snell was taken out too early. Why'd you take him out too late, Dave Roberts? And this is what he had to say about that afterwards.
2: I was trying to get him three more hitters, and we had Evan, you know, for that fourth hitter. He had his way with those two lefties and took care of Vaughn. And obviously the leadoff walk hurt. Hasn't given up a homer all year, but it just it's baseball. And for me, I felt good with where Blake's stuff was at. And, you know, you got to give Bauer's credit. He put together another good at-bat, which he did at their place and, you know, spurred that rally. And then right there saw 8-9 pitches, then end up hitting a homer.
4: Makes sense, to be honest with you. Every word he said, this makes more sense to leave Snell in the game than what happened in 2020. And plus, how can you argue with Dave Roberts button pushing? If it's finally run its course in terms of always working out or 99% working out, tu salud, as they said in The Godfather.
19: Yes.
4: Tip your cap.
19: Right.
4: As the Dodgers now try to avoid the dreaded sweep by going back at it tonight in Chavez Ravine on, wait for it, the 38th anniversary of the Kirk Gibson home run.
21: I'm staying till the end of the game.
4: And wait for it. The last time
20: might catch it.
4: A team came back from an 0-3 deficit to win an LCS was a team that got sparked by a stolen base recorded by the guy you just heard from, Dave Roberts.
19: Right.
4: For the Red Sox against my Yankees. You can't make it up. The baseball gods are winking with both eyes. And wait for it. The dugout reporter for NBC Sports that night, 38 years ago tonight, is joining us in hour two. His name is Bob Costas. Holy crap. 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

0: Peter King is here on the Rich Eisen Show. His book is The Game, available wherever you get your books. We were just chopping it up
1: look
0: on the TV
1: game.
0: Only
1: there
0: segment.
1: It is.
0: There it is. There's the cover.
1: It looks like a football, Rich.
0: It does. You know, kudos to you.
1: Cute?
0: And the word Peter King looks like the Duke.
1: Yeah, that's right.
0: You know? And we're just talking about, you know, the advent of the combine coverage and the draft coverage and the year-round aspect of it. And clearly that's the big difference to when you first started to the current day.
1: No question. And Rich, when I started doing this book, I was looking for new things that I didn't know.
0: Mm-hmm.
1: And I did not know that in 2009, the NFL started to create this thing called the calendar wheel, the circular calendar, that the NFL did not just exist in a 12-month basis. It existed so that one thing led into another. The Super Bowl led into the scouting combine. The scouting combine led into free agency. Free agency led into all the pre-draft schmaltz and the pro days at Auburn and Oklahoma State. And then, you know, the pre-draft led into the draft, which led into
0: off-season workouts, OTAs.
1: And so Peter O'Reilly, the NFL, said, you know, I said, look at this thing. It's jam-packed. He goes, well, look at late June, early July. And he goes, now Roger is pressing us to find something there.
0: Yep.
1: So I have a chapter on the calendar wheel, which I never heard of until about a year ago, and then I was able to do that. So there is so much about this game that I enjoy just sort of delving into, from going back across the country with John Madden, looking back at that story, looking at Bill Walsh's disastrous turn Super Bowl last year with the Niners, to Tagliabue after 9/11, to did Reggie White really want to pick the Packers? I'm not so sure.
0: Really?
1: And why in the world did Nick Foles play the best game of his life in the biggest game of his life against the great and powerful Oz, Bill Belichick? How did that happen? So those are the kind of things that I was able, that I had so much fun diving into, spending 2 weeks on, you know, really trying to find out 9 things about Philly special that you didn't know.
0: So
1: anyway,
0: notes that you took from back in the day, or a press pass from back in the day that you unearthed through the research of this book that made you sit go, okay, I forgot about this.
1: Yes.
0: What leaps out at you?
1: What leaps out at me, quite honestly, is, I mean, the thing that I think is the best part of the book, at least to me, is the 1988 season with the Niners that everybody remembers as the John Candy Super Bowl.
0: Yes.
1: You know, with Montana saying to Harris Barton, hey, look, there's John Candy. And then he throws the winning touchdown pass to John Taylor. Great, wonderful, everything. You didn't see how the sausage was made.
0: How so?
1: In the middle of that season, Bill Walsh is sitting at Eddie DiBartolo's kitchen table in Menlo Park, California, crying his eyes out.
0: Why?
1: Twice. Because the season was falling apart. And maybe Bill Walsh's professional mien, his own personal existence was falling apart because football was so important to him. And that year, there was a come-to-Jesus meeting of the coaches and that staff who didn't think Walsh was doing a great job. And Mike Holmgren, this neophyte quarterback coach who had Joe Montana and Steve Young in his quarterback room, and neither one of them was happy. The team wasn't happy because Walsh, you know, was jockeying between quarterbacks. And this 40-year-old coach, Mike Holmgren, at that moment said to Bill Walsh, Walsh went around the room, hey, guys, what's the problem here? Tell me the problem. And Mike Holmgren said, coach, the problem is you. You need to pick a quarterback. And Walsh got ticked off, and he stormed out of the room. And so Holmgren said, man, I left my house this morning with a nice wife, Kathy, and 3 daughters, expecting their dad to come home with a job. I'm not going to come home with a job. That guy's going to whack me today. And he came back. Walsh came back in. He goes, you know, I've been doing some thinking. Mike's right. I do need to pick somebody. And we're picking Joe Montana, and that is how we're going to go through the rest of the season. And you know what happened? That changed everything. And they went on to win the Super Bowl. So, You know, those are the kind of things. I never knew that. I don't think ardent 49er fans, honestly, knew that. And to me, that's the kind of, you know, my white whale used to be, I want to spend a week in the, with the officials, which I did. My white whale used to be, I want to take the bus across the country with John Madden, which I did. This became my white whale. I want to find out some things about huge events in the last 40 years that people don't know.
0: Peter King here, The Game, got to get it. It was released on Tuesday this week. Get it wherever you get your books. What was it like traveling the country with John Madden?
1: Oh, my God. That guy, I tell everybody this whole thing. Madden is really Madden.
0: Mm-hmm.
1: Okay? So the only thing that's different about Madden, he's a little growly. You know, he had this rule on his bus, Rich.
0: Mm.
1: Said, if you start a bottle of water, you got to finish it. If you open that bottle, you got to finish the bottle. It was 50 ounces. It was one of those giant bottles, 50 ounces. And so we're like 1 hour into the trip from Pleasanton, California,
0: yes,
1: all the way to the Dakota in Manhattan, where he was the next door neighbor of Roberta Flack, where he was really good pals with Yoko Ono. And we're an hour into this trip. And all of a sudden I hear, what did I tell you? And I thought, well, what happened? And I look around and he goes, you start water, you fin. And I said, oh, my God. He had told me that was a rule. And I just started a bottle, left it there, and went to talk to the bus driver. And so I said, oh, my God, can you imagine if he throws me off the bus in Reno? I mean, what am I going to tell Sports Illustrated? Yeah, I had this thing with John Madden, but I blew it because I broke the water rule on the bus. But he just, Rich, you know what he is? He's curious. He's inquisitive. You know, if it wasn't looking at, gee, I wonder what that wildflower is when we're going across Nebraska on I-80, turned out to be spotted knapweed. If it wasn't, you know, I wonder, you know, how the traffic is going to be coming in and out of New York. And I wonder how, I mean, he just was a curious dude. And I just, I love the guy. Everything that's said about him that's good, you're right. You're just right.
0: Mariucci told me that, you know, because Mariucci was tight with him.
1: Yeah.
0: Not just because of the Northern California connection, because Pleasanton, California, he basically owned the town.
1: Like, yeah.
0: Real estate, all of it.
1: He, yeah.
0: When it was, you know, when he was the coach of the Raiders, he started investing in the town or whatever. And he and Mooch had a bocce ball tournament that was a fundraiser every year. He told me that he was a diehard poker guy and that the poker group threw cards in the casket.
1: Wow.
0: He's buried with a deck of cards. Wow.
1: That is
0: what he told me about that.
1: That's really cool.
0: And it just, again, it just, it human, he was a human.
1: Yeah.
0: And the few times that I got to meet him, it was such a, and by the way, I love that you refer to him in the present tense in so many ways, because he is ever present.
1: Yes.
0: And that may be one of, you know, again, I know I get accused because, you know, he was my boss for almost a quarter century. Roger Goodell's love of Madden.
1: Yeah.
0: That they now have every Thanksgiving is a Madden celebration. The coins have his face on it.
1: It's fantastic. You can't celebrate the guy enough.
0: Correct. And every broadcaster that does his job now, you could see that they all kind of pull a little bit from his style. And so just seeing the old school games with Madden, calling him, it just brings a wistfulness, but also a love that
1: Rich, there's one other guy who is the most like Madden of anybody I knew in the last 40 years, and that's Steve Sable.
0: Oh,
1: and I had no intention. I had no intention of doing a chapter on Steve Sable, but I did. And do you know why I did that? Because I went down to NFL Films and I sat with their guys. And they probably talked a little bit too much and shared a little bit too much, but they told me this story that I put in the book about how Steve Sable choreographed not only what was going to happen down the stretch of his life, but he choreographed his memorial service. And he choreographed it all the way down to here is where I want my ashes to be spread.
0: Mm-hmm.
1: And it's in a dwarf elm tree that Steve Sable could see growing out of his window in the, you know, in right in the parking lot at NFL Films. His ashes are buried there. People can walk by there every day. But here's the reason why I ended up writing about Steve Sable. When he was just 2 years out of college, he took a Bell and Howell camera to Green Bay.
0: Mm-hmm.
1: And he went and he started to shoot Vince Lombardi, and he went to the Ice Bowl. And that night, it was New Year's Eve night, and he went into Vince Lombardi's house as Lombardi's guest. He didn't know, Lombardi didn't know he was going to bring his camera. He brought his camera and he started taking, you know, film of this Christmas party or this New Year's party. And what was incredible about it is at one point, Lombardi, the great and powerful Vince Lombardi, says to him, "Hey, hey, hey, maybe it's time to put the camera away now, kid." And Steve Sable said, "I'm not putting this bleeping camera away, because nobody will ever be in this position again to be able to have a camera in Vince Lombardi's prime to see these great, great moments." And I believe that Steve Sable is a gigantic reason why Vince Lombardi is not only a legend in football, but a legend in life today because of all the film that he took of Lombardi.
0: 1,000,000%. I couldn't agree with you more.
1: Yeah.
0: And again, everything that you're saying, I'm...
1: You love Sable. Oh, love Sable.
0: Well...
1: How do you not love Sable?
0: Well, NFL Network doesn't exist without him.
1: Yeah.
0: As you know.
1: Yeah.
0: And so I got to know him because of it. And I loved the man. He was a raconteur. He was an artist.
1: Yeah, he knew everything.
0: He knew everything about everything. You go to NFL Films and there's all of these.
1: The notes.
0: Well, there's the movie posters on the wall that are all in foreign languages because he was a massive film. He was a film buff.
1: Yeah.
0: And he was also a man of arts and letters and language.
1: Yeah.
0: He was, I miss him every day.
1: Yeah.
0: And so when I wrote my book, the last one that I did in 2007 about the advent of NFL Network, I asked him to write the foreword. He did. He gave it to me within a day. Oh. And then I had, as soon as you brought him up, I had Chris Brockman pull this off the wall. I'm a pack rat. I save everything.
1: Yeah.
0: So I'm putting this right here. Hopefully my, the crew can get an up close, shot of this.
1: Wow.
0: But it's

0: you know, and he basically said, that's the mark of a great studio host. Good luck. I didn't expect this.
1: Fantastic.
0: And I saved it and I framed it and it's here every day.
1: It should be there.
0: Cause he is, you know, and then his dad, I'll tell you this story real quick. I feel bad cause you're promoting your book, but you're springing all these great stories.
1: Right, yeah.
0: One day I'm at NFL Network and this is in the early two years.
1: Yeah.
0: And, there was only about 20 of us in the whole place.
1: Yeah.
0: And I'm walking through the offices. Nobody's there. And I'm walking, you know, from the studio to the offices, and I'm walking back to the studio across the parking lot. If you remember where it used to be. Okay.
1: Yeah.
0: And in walks by himself, no one around him, out of the blue, Ed Sable.
1: Yeah.
0: The man.
1: Yeah.
0: Okay.
1: Yeah.
0: And I'm like, what are you doing here? And he's like, I'm going to catch a flight. I haven't seen NFL Network. I just told the driver, just stop here.
1: Wow.
0: And I'm like, does anybody know you're here? And he goes, no. So I got Steve Bornstein on the phone. I'm like, Steve, are you here? He goes, yeah, what's going on? I'm like, Ed Sable walked in. And he's like, what? And I'm like, yeah. Wow. He comes and it was as if, you know, the founder of football had walked in the door.
1: Yeah, that's so great.
0: You know?
1: It's great.
0: He just stopped in.
1: Yeah.
0: And, you know, obviously the stories of the Sables and NFL films, you're right. Like, it put the NFL on a map, and books like yours, networks like mine, don't exist without it, I think. Yeah. I really feel
1: that. That's why, I mean, Steve Sable, I did a Mount Rushmore of the 100 most important people that have made the NFL the gargantuan, not only sporting entity, but, you know, cultural icon that it is in America today. And Steve Sable's in my top 20. And everybody, oh boy, that's kind of high for Sable. I said,
0: no.
1: You have no idea. Mm-hmm. You just haven't, if you don't think that Steve Sable belongs in the top 20 of the most important people ever in significance in the NFL, you just don't know it. And the one other thing I would just say about history itself,
0: please.
1: We do a bad job with it. One of the reasons I wanted to do that aspect of the book, I wanted to bring up people like Don Hudson, Otto Graham. I wanted to put Paul Brown third. George Halas is first on the list. But I wanted to bring up these people who I think everybody kind of feels, well, you know, Belichick's got to be the greatest coach of all time. I'm not saying he is, and I don't think he is. I think Paul Brown is. But the point is, we do not respect history enough. We don't know who Otto Graham is. We don't know who Don Hudson is. I mean, Don Hudson retired after 25 years of the NFL, and he had three times as many catches, three times as many receiving yards, three times as many touchdowns as anybody in the history of the game to that moment. He matters. You can't just say, well, it's Jerry Rice and nobody else. History matters, and that's one of the things I really hope to do with my book.
0: And you have. I mean, just again about Paul Brown, he was one of the innovators of you know, looking for prospects for the draft.
1: Yeah,
0: he was
1: one
0: of the first people to go, oh, the other owners in football aren't even paying attention to finding these players.
1: How about Paul Brown invents a team in 1946 in Cleveland?
0: Yes.
1: They play in the All-America Football Conference. They win the title four straight years. Then they get folded into the NFL. And Bert Bell wants to teach them a lesson. This new upstart Cleveland Browns schedules them in the first game ever as an NFL team in 1950 to play the defending champion Philadelphia Eagles in Philadelphia in prime time, and the Browns beat them 35-10. That's Paul Brown, man.
0: Yeah.
1: Paul Brown is an awesome figure in the history of pro football.
0: Yeah, and he was the first one to say, why are we running people 100 yards to see how fast they are?
1: Yeah.
0: Let's drive 40.
1: Yeah.
0: He also came up with so many other different taxi squads, right?
1: Yeah.
0: He came up with a great idea of hiring an offensive coordinator who came up with the idea of scripting the first 15 plays, and his name was Bill Walsh. It's unreal.
1: Yeah.
0: About
1: playbooks, everything like that. You ask Bill Belichick. Bill Belichick thinks Paul Brown stands above them all. I mean, Bill Belichick's father wrote the first book ever on football scouting, and he asked Paul Brown to do the foreword, which he did. And, you know, so I mean, look, Paul Brown, in my opinion, peerless.
0: I'm with you. Can I keep you to the end of the hour here? Let's do that. I just need to hear some great stories about some of the

0: names that you've already mentioned right here on the Rich Eisen Show. Again, the game is the name of the book. Get it where you get your books. Peter King is here. Real quick, to let you know about the Sonos sound system, it pulls you into the moment because it follows you from room to room in your house. 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Sister Taylor, older brother Xander, Susie uses it. 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Peter King is here for the rest of the hour. Bob Costas coming up in hour two.
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0: audience has returned. Few people know, I know, you were a Giants beat writer, right? Weren't you?
1: Oh, yeah, for four years.
0: During the Parcells era.
1: Yeah.
0: And he would really give it to you, right? I mean, like, what was that like? You got a great, how about this? Give me your favorite Bill Parcells story, Peter King.
1: Well, when I first met Bill, he basically was this kind of larger-than-life figure already, even though I covered him in 80, started covering him in 85. They hadn't won anything yet. But I remember I asked my wife, the great Ann King, if I could live at training camp. I really, there were 19 papers that covered the team every day, and I needed to make a mark. I was working for Newsday. People in at the Giants never even saw Newsday. It was the Long Island newspaper,
0: Newsday.
1: Yeah. So she said, yeah, go ahead. So I lived in Pleasantville, New York for 1 month, and every day I got to the coffee room at Giants training camp at 7 a.m. And about the third day, Parcells said to me, he looked at me, triple take, and he said, "Who the F are you?" And I said, "I'm Peter King with Newsday." I said, "Bill, 19 papers cover this team. I'm competitive. I want to win this." And he just walked out shaking his head. But later that year, he would always, because I would always hang around after press conferences and ask a question or two, sidling up while he walked away, so much so that the PR guy there said at the end, "No more sidebars. That's it. It's not happening anymore." So I said to Bill, "If I really need to ask you a question, would you mind if I, you know, found some way to do it?" And he goes, "Yeah. Be at my parking space when I get here in the morning." So he thought I'd never come in at 5:45. Well, one day I had a question about something, and I was at his parking space at 5:30. And as he was driving toward it, he just starts shaking his head like this. He just can't believe it. But, you know, I was one of those people. I don't know. I just was a competitive dude. And I just, if I wanted a story, I just tried to go get it any way I could.
0: Great lesson for anybody out there right now, man. Yeah. Be it come heck or high water or stand there at a parking lot. What was he driving? Do you remember what he was driving?
1: No, I don't remember. It was some sedan. Okay. It was not fancy like it was today.
0: All right.
1: but you know, here's the thing about Parcells.
0: Yes.
1: Parcells appreciated people who worked. And, you know, he really did. His players, he appreciated that. And I remember that was not an easy team to cover because there's a lot of guys in that locker room who did not like Lawrence Taylor because he got away with stuff. And Parcells always used to be, "Hey, listen, you know, I'm not interested in being fair. You know, I'm interested in being right. I'm interested in winning, you know." So sometimes you have to treat guys a little bit different, but, you know, as you know, Rich, there is nobody who was more of a terror on the field for a game on Sunday than Lawrence Taylor. And so Parcells understood how to press his buttons the right way and how to do it, and that worked.
0: And tonight, you know, with the Seahawks and the Broncos, Parcells' kind of fingerprints are kind of all over the place, obviously, with the way the Seahawks are built.
1: Yes.
0: They're kind of like an old-school Giants team with a defensive-minded head coach, right?
1: Yeah.
0: And Sean Payton comes straight. That's a fruit of the Parcells vine.
1: Yeah.
0: 1,000%.
1: I have a chapter in the book called Imagination, and it's all about, I spent time with Sean Payton and the Broncos last year, and I saw everything. And like Sean Payton, you know, basically has, I'm not kidding you when I say this, on Saturday morning team meeting, part of the team meeting is a variety show. And I'm dead serious. He's got players who do funny things. He's got two co-hosts of the show, including Malcolm Roach, a defensive tackle, who is hilarious. And it's a very edgy thing that, you know, I couldn't quote hardly anything from that show because it's a little bit ribald, shall we say.
0: Great word. Look it up, everybody.
1: And so, but anyway.
0: Learning everything from Peter King.
1: He talks to Parcells once a week. That's his sensei.
0: Why not? I mean, it's absolutely perfect. The game is available wherever you get your books. Peter King, what a pleasure. What a pleasure.
1: Thank you, Rich. You really enjoyed it.
0: Right back at you. That's Peter King right here on the Rich Eisen Show. Bob Costas coming up in hour two.
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23: We just got to get a win.
19: Earlier on the show, longtime NFL writer Peter King. Coming up, legendary broadcaster Bob Costas. Steelers running back Jaylen Warren. Actor Kevin Pollak. And now, it's Rich Eisen.
0: Rich Eisen Show is on the air, everybody. 844-204-RICH is the number to dial here on the program. We just had a delightful chat with Peter King. One with Bob Costas is upcoming. Also here on the program, Jaylen Warren of the Pittsburgh Steelers, fresh off of his 2-touchdown AFC player, offensive player of the week performance. He's on the program, even though his quarterback says people don't talk about him. But we're different. It's basically what I'm saying. Kevin Pollak is making his way to our studio to talk about Tulsa King and so much more. And joining us here off the top of hour number two is my youngest boy. Xander is in school right now, my oldest. And my youngest, Cooper, is not, because he's sitting right here on the Rich Eisen Show.
1: Ooh,
0: Cooper Eisen.
1: Coop Tony.
24: What up, Coop?
1: What up, Doe?
0: How are you, Coop Tony?
24: I'm great. I'm doing really well. I'm very happy to be here.
0: Glad to have you here.
24: Yeah. Wearing makeup.
0: Actually, it's his natural shine. What are you talking about?
24: It's not.
0: You're about to join us for higher register. Okay. So, but news has just broken, actually.
24: Yeah.
0: This is kind of crazy. You have this story, Chris,
24: I do.
0: To bring to the people? Yeah. Give me the drop, Del Tufo.
25: Here it comes.
26: Oh, and Maria, I see.
19: Breaking news.
0: What do you got over there?
24: So it involves the Philadelphia Eagles. Ian Rappaport saying that quarterback Jalen Hurts is out on Sunday due to a superficial blood clot. And then the Eagles have released a statement. I can read it if you want.
0: Go for it, please.
24: On Thursday, October 8th, Jalen visited the training room after practice requesting treatment on his calf. He informed the medical staff that he had been cleated during the Rams game on the 4th.
0: Oh, my word.
24: This was his first treatment session for the calf injury following the game after having practiced both fully Wednesday and Thursday. On Friday, he received treatment, practiced in full, and was added to the practice report. Out of the abundance of caution, an ultrasound was performed on Saturday following the team's flight to London and the walkthrough.
0: Yeah, that couldn't have helped, by the way, transatlantic flight and two of them in the span of 3 days.
24: The ultrasound revealed a superficial blood clot. Our medical staff and doctors in London reviewed the results and concluded that activity and mobility were important and that Jalen could safely play. Doctors recommended a follow-up ultrasound within 72 hours of the game and the return flight to Philadelphia. He played without limitation in the game on Sunday, received treatment Monday and Tuesday, practiced in full on Wednesday as reflected in the practice report. Throughout our time in London and this week, we remained in communication with the league office regarding the matter. Okay. Wednesday night, a follow-up ultrasound revealed movement in the small blood clot.
0: Oh, my God.
24: Jalen will be out for Sunday as we determine the appropriate course of action. His health and safety are our highest priority.
0: Yeah, I'd say so.
24: Wow, that is scary.
0: It is scary. This is like real life.
24: Yeah.
0: Serious danger stuff. Is my initial reaction, and then in terms of hopefully that this doesn't sound like a 1 week thing, by the way.
2: Sounds similar to something that Victor Wembanyama had
0: right?
2: during his rookie season as well.
0: And how much time did he miss? You want to look that up just so we could figure it out?
2: Yeah.
0: Well, first of all, sending our best to one of the best in the league. And my gosh.
2: Second season.
0: The Philadelphia Eagles need to have a seance, I think, at this point in time. You know?
2: Yeah, so Wemby had a blood clot in his right shoulder, and then that was discovered in February, and he missed the rest of the season in 2025,
0: okay. Well, I mean,
2: which was 30 games.
0: Just throwing it out there for food for thought, this could be completely different. We're not doctors, sure. And blood clots are serious.
2: Totally.
0: And Jalen Hurts, man. Tanner McKee will start then for the Philadelphia Eagles this week against the Carolina Panthers. And because, you know, Andy Dalton, as we all know, who famously was the backup for one series in Chicago where everything kind of went downhill. The Eagles walked into that week at 2-0, and they have now lost that game against the Bears, then lost the game against the Rams after being up by 10, and then lost the game against Jacksonville, famously up with 8 seconds to go. And now they're staring a fourth straight loss in a row. I'm looking at their depth chart right now. The letter Q is all over the place for questionable and D for doubtful. And IR, I mean, it is nuts. As Jalix Hunt, who got hurt in London, he's now doubtful for this game this week. And so is Will Shipley. And I think they're just listing him as doubtful because they haven't been IR'd yet because they're out. The offensive line, Jordan Mailata is the only guy on this offensive line that was there for the Super Bowl 20 months ago on the line. Willie Lampkin, Drew Kendall, Tyler Steen, and Markell Bell are the guys. Landon Dickerson's on IR. We all know Cam Jurgens got traded away after he was no longer the center and he moved to guard where he wasn't as effective. And clearly we also know what's going on with Lane Johnson having retired, and we send our best to him, too. Saquon Barkley is questionable. So is Devontae Smith. So is Dontavian Wicks. My God. Are they going to try and get Vince Papale suited up to try and play this week? It's crazy.
2: Wow.
0: What is happening?
2: You'd think they bring back Andy Dalton now, right?
0: I mean, Cole Payton is their third stringer. I don't know what they're going to do. But this is serious business. This doesn't sound like, oh, well, we'll just figure out the clot for this week, sit him out, and then, you know, then he'll be back. By the way, it's a Monday nighter home for Dallas after that. Then a Sunday nighter at Washington before the Giants come in. I mean, if this is not a one-week thing, they're going to have to go through their first, you know, stretch of game. I guess they started against Washington, but... You know, three in a row in division, two in front of the whole country. Their season is in jeopardy, and then you feel silly even talking about it
2: mm-hmm.
0: because of the seriousness of Jalen Hurts' malady. It's not an injury. Man, wow. 844-204-RICH is the number to dial here on the Rich Eisen Show. Let's go to the WeatherTech fan line. Jim in Ohio. You're here on the Rich Eisen Show on the WeatherTech fan line with me.
3: Hey, Rich.
0: Hold on a second. Jim, I got to run through. It's me. It's Chris. It's Mike Del Tufo. It's TJ Jefferson. And my boy Coop is here on the Rich Eisen Show. So what's going on,
3: hey,
0: Jim?
3: Cooper. Yeah. Hey, I heard your interview with Peter King, and it brought back a memory. And I've told this story a lot of times to friends and family, but I used to work at a very nice golf club in Cincinnati. And I had the chance to interact with Paul Brown for multiple years. This is late high school and early college. I was a big golfer, played a lot of golf, and I worked at the golf club because I got to play the golf course. It was a beautiful golf course. Well, Paul Brown couldn't have been any nicer. Now, this is post-coaching. I think he might have still been involved as sort of like a general manager and sort, and he was the owner of the team, obviously, but he was pretty much, you know, beyond his coaching years. But the man would come play 2 to 3 times a week. I worked in the pro shop. We'd load the bags on the carts, and we'd pick the range and things like that. And the guy would call me by my name, which really floored me. I'd say, hey, Mr. Brown, I had to go out there today. And he'd say, Jim, I'll tell you what, I just didn't putt well, you know. And I thought I was the biggest thing in the world because Paul Brown would call me by my name. I couldn't believe it.
0: That's amazing, Jim. And I appreciate you to share that story. I mean,
3: great memories.
0: Right back at for calling, Jim. Appreciate that. This is the WeatherTech fan line for American-made floor liners and a cargo liner that laugh in the face of fall weather. Visit WeatherTech.com today. Coopy, I ask you this question. We're on live radio and TV. I understand. I know what the answer is going to be. Do you know who Paul Brown is? It's okay.
5: I mean, after this, now I know who he is.
0: But
5: was it Jim or Paul that they named the franchise after?
0: Great. By the way, outstanding follow-up question. Would you not say it's Paul? Yeah. It's Paul. Paul Brown was the guy, and he's like, let's just call the team the Cleveland Browns because it was created for another for a different league called the AAFC. I know you know about the AFL, that there was a merger that before that there was the AAFC. That was a rival to the National Football League. How do you think it would go at home? Be honest now. If there was a new league, I was the owner of the team, and I said I want to call it the Los Angeles Isons, how would that go at home?
5: It doesn't ring well because so for the Isons, what would be the mascot in this case? I guess
0: great question. What would the mascot be? It would be
6: 100% a retriever.
0: Well, it'd be one of our dogs. It would be Dylan, or Summer, or Halo. Maybe some rest, right?
5: Yeah,
0: right.
5: But it doesn't have the same ring. Like Brown, you can't have a Brown helmet and Brown jerseys. And
0: that's
5: brown
0: true too. Dogs. Plus, the Cleveland Browns are they're the dog pound, right? Like they're like barking dogs. Yep. Ours will just roll over and say, pet me on my stomach. That's not a good mascot.
7: Follow you around while you're eating.
5: I mean, they're precious and not vicious, and I don't know how that really works.
6: Coop, even better, Paul Brown's son owns the Bengals.
0: That's right, because they moved, because they created the
6: Bengals.
0: Did you know that too?
6: Yeah.
5: So they're basically two NFL teams.
0: Yes, in Ohio. Yeah. Like, there's no Ohio without the Brown family.
6: The stadium for Cincinnati used to be Paul Brown Stadium.
0: Correct.
5: Oh, yeah. Then they made it Pedro.
6: Pedro Stadium.
0: My son, Cooper Eisen here, calling it the Pedro Stadium. Why not? Because it should be. Okay. Before we get to Bob Costas, we're going to get to our usual Thursday segment, Higher Register. And this is fine because you've got a higher register to join us, correct?
5: Yes, I do.
0: And listen, your voice is not, I don't think, built for the higher register. TJ, you know all about that, right?
1: I mean, I get beat up every week.
0: Okay. So it's time for our higher register. And by the way, if you're out there listening or watching, you can call at 844-204-RICH and give your higher register, which is what you do here on a Thursday. So it's now time for a higher register that includes Cooper Eisen right here on the Rich Eisen Show, brought to you by Sonos. Hit it.
8: There's a chance.
13: The Rich Eisen Shows.
8: That there could be.
13: Higher Register. Take of the week.
0: Okay, brought to you by Sonos. Chris Brockman, you're first up.
6: Oh, sure. Okay, great.
0: Higher Register.
6: We have a monster game in London on Sunday. Texans-Jags. Now, I did an overreaction Monday topic about on a Tuesday that the winner of this game is going to win the division.
0: Okay.
6: And everyone's like, oh, you're crazy. The Texans are 1-4, but here's the deal. I think after this game on Sunday, we're going to be saying that the Texans might still be the team to beat in the AFC North. AFC South.
0: Oh my God! You didn't even go full higher register. You got the name of the division wrong. My son's here. We're trying to teach him how it's done.
6: I'm not the best
0: at this. Kind of think you could do better at it.
6: And you got teach.
0: But you really no. You in all seriousness, you really think the Texans, if they're 2-4 behind the 4-2 Jaguars, would be?
6: I still think they're the best team in the division.
0: What do you think of that?
5: I don't think so. I think the Jaguars, all their wins so far have been either clutch, destroying, as I saw 2 weeks ago. That was not fun to watch when Trevor Lawrence could have made it in the end zone with 8 minutes, but decided to kneel. And
6: it's their only good win.
5: That was kind of like a punch in the face. But I feel like the Texans, the offense hasn't really gotten it going as much as we expected so far, and then Trevor Lawrence is constantly playing well, and their only loss was against the Broncos, right? But and I mean, if people know me, I'm not the biggest fan of the Broncos.
0: It's true. But his friend Ryan in school, they're like the Sunshine Boys, you know? No. So you're not a fan. So tonight you need to stay off your phone. Yeah. But I'm with you too, Coop. I think it's the Jaguars division regardless of what happens, but that's the higher register. TJ Jefferson, your higher register, please. Go for it.
4: Well, you know, I try to stay away from them in the higher register, but I couldn't pass it up this weekend.
0: Mm-hmm.
4: The Dallas Cowboys. Gotti. That offense, Rich?
0: Yes, sir.
4: Pretty well, right?
0: Yes.
4: Other side of the ball, not so much. But, hey, we got Mike Pettine and Brockman. We had a defensive-only team meeting. A team meeting already before week six. So that being said, I think this is the week we resolve all of our problems.
0: Okay. Hey. TJ Jefferson, that might be your greatest higher register yet. Okay.
4: Yeah, I really don't believe.
6: Come on.
0: That's what higher register's for.
6: Come on. Yeah.
0: Okay.
4: Rich, we're having team meetings already.
0: I know, and Mike Tomlin says that you're toast when that happens.
4: Yeah. Like, come on.
0: Hi, Cooper. Are you ready with your higher register?
5: I guess so. So, okay, we'll see.
0: Okay.
5: So, the New England Patriots, they went into the new Highmark Stadium. They got the first ever home loss for the Bills.
0: That's correct.
5: And then the Raiders at 3-1. I believe your higher register was that they could have possibly went 4-0, but they went 3-1. And then the Patriots decided to make it 3-2 when they put 45 points up. And then I was watching that Monday night football game. And before Harrison Meavis kicked the field goal, I was like, maybe the Patriots could run away with the AFC East this year.
0: Ladies and gentlemen.
4: Sorry, Kutani.
0: Maybe the Patriots can win the AFC East after all.
6: Except that's not a higher register, Coop. You say that with the deep voice.
0: No, no, he's going higher register because at this point, still got to go higher register.
6: No, you don't.
0: Well, plus, that leads me to mine.
5: Oh. Okay.
0: That leads me to mine. Because I'm looking at the defensive stats through 5 weeks in the National Football League.
5: Mm.
0: The top defense in the NFL in terms of points given up per game, Vikings.
6: Right.
0: Second, Jaguars. Then you got the Niners, your Patriots. Your Patriots, Chris, right? And then you're looking at only three other teams who have held teams on average less than 20 points per game. The Chiefs, the Bears, and this team that's going into England this weekend. I think the Jets defense gives them a really great chance this weekend.
5: Wow, look at you.
0: I don't know. David Bailey, defensive rookie of the year odds. Nobody better than him. You know what I'm saying?
6: Pretty high.
0: This defense has been balling out.
6: Are there 11 of him on the field?
0: And who's the quarterback that constantly has trouble with keeping the football in the right hands? Just saying, the Jets defense might give him a chance. What do you think?
7: Yeah, sure.
5: Can't believe you're backing up the Jets in this case.
0: I don't know. Why? Why would you be so surprised?
5: I mean, the Jets and the Rams are both 2-3 so far. So.
0: I knew it was coming. Okay.
5: And you're like, oh, the Jets are so frustrating to watch. Sometimes.
0: They are. Yeah, they are.
5: But what makes you say that they're going to change it after the pass just blew up 45-17? So what makes
0: I'm going the Jets to give win? You I'm going to answer your question with a question.
6: Well, that's not nice.
0: No. I'm going to answer your question with a question because Bob Costas is waiting. We got to take a break. He'll join us. In terms of my parenting and allowing you to be who you are, be in touch with you, Cooper, deep down, your heart, your soul. What ranks higher than me saying, you don't have to be a Jet fan? What's the greatest thing I've done for you is basically what I'm asking you. What do you think?
5: I can't really think about it, but that's what you always say. I mean, there's mom's side of the family in Boston that would have been like, why are you a Jets fan? And then like Massachusetts, even though you're from New York, Massachusetts side of the family is probably the bigger side of the sports family.
0: I think
5: it was very kind of you to let me.
0: That's all I'm looking for. Because your Uncle Jeff didn't do that for your cousin Lee, and they are less happy for it.
5: You could have done the same thing. I probably would have been a Jets fan if you were like, yeah, you have to root for the Jets. I'm like, okay, fine.
0: Ladies and gentlemen, Cooper Eisen, you're part of High Register. We just laid a lot bare for everybody here. What's over? What are you making that noise over there for?
6: You know, it's just too bad that you'll never see the Yankees win a title.
0: High Register brought to you by Sonos. Love, I don't know about that. Love the sound. 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The man the legend, Bob Costas, coming up next right here on the Rich Eisen Show. Don't go anywhere. That's next. We'll take a break. We'll be back with Bob in a second.

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0: people. We don't see Yasmin Bleeth or Robert Vaughn or Ernest Borgnine. We don't see any of them. It's the last day of shooting, but they need our scenes to tie the whole thing together because we come in and out with our mock play-by-play. So this is essential. So after the first 3 hours, they break for lunch. And Al says, you know, I don't think this is very good. And I say, well, at least it's a decent payday. And he goes, what? What are you getting? I say, what are you getting? So we decide we'll flip a coin, and whoever loses has to reveal. So I lose the flip, and I tell him what I'm getting, which is five times what he's getting. Okay?
1: Now, wow.
0: If you know Al, and we both do, we don't need to throw a charity banquet for Al Michaels. However, he's among the most competitive people on the planet. So he picks up the phone right there in the trailer, and he calls his agent, and he says, you get me what Costas is getting, or I walk. Right? Now the Zucker brothers are so informed. They say, hey, he signed it. We got it right here. He signed it. We're not budging. Al says, fine, I'm walking. Now they've got no film if he walks. Everything they shot in the first 3 hours is useless. So they relent. But not only that, he gets an extra 10 grand as his version of punitive damages. So he's now getting 20% more than me. So that's the story.
2: Oh, my God, I'm crying. I'm crying. The backstory of basketball is not what I thought I would get to start our conversation, Bob.
0: And then on top of it, Rich,
2: yes, sir.
0: On top of it, okay,
2: yeah.
0: My infamous line, which I now view as humorous in retrospect, is part of the trailer, okay? So, and Al has some unbelievable lines that would never fly today. Al has hard to believe that only a month ago, the Milwaukee Bears, were in fifth place. And his line is, yes, and only a few months ago, these cheerleaders were in the fifth grade. Okay, now, today he's getting the Shane Gillis treatment, which Shane is getting right now, right, whether he deserves it or not. But then in 1998, no problem. But at the same time basketball came out, Saving Private Ryan, which barely eked past us for the Academy Award, Saving Private Ryan is in theaters. So I go to a theater in St. Louis and sit down, and the film's about to start, but they're running the trailers. And the line, you're excited, boom, okay, that line.
2: Guys, yes.
0: Play, okay, and from the back of the darkened theater, I hear one word, Bob. Because the guy had seen me at the box office, had seen me come in.
2: That was your initial basketball review in real time. They're Rotten Tomato right there.
0: Yeah.
2: My God.
0: Yes. However, my son, now 40, was 12 then.
2: Yes.
0: He and his friends thought it was a masterpiece.
2: Mm.
0: And they could not get enough of it.
2: The demo. Bob Costas here on the Rich Eisen Show. Fantastic. Yeah. You know, and while we're strolling down memory lane before we get to, I guess, the matter of what happens after this season with baseball. Today is the 38th anniversary of the Kirk Gibson home run, Bob.
0: Yes.
2: And you were in the dugout for that, correct?
0: Yeah.
2: Would you mind telling that story before?
0: Still say that it is the most dramatic and theatrical baseball moment I have ever personally witnessed, as in being at the ballpark or at the arena, as the case may be. So the greatest of the great, Vin Scully, is calling the game. Jack Buck also has a memorable call on radio. Mm-hmm. And I come on the air as the pregame host, and the first thing I say is, first item of business, Kirk Gibson will not play tonight, multiple injuries, won't even suit up, won't be on the field for the national anthem. Now remember, Gibson becomes the MVP of the season. He's the Dodgers' main guy. And he's sitting in the clubhouse in his skivvies. Now, I go down around the seventh or eighth inning, and I'm in the corner of the Dodger dugout. I'm going to jump on the field and interview somebody when the game is over. So they go to the bottom of the ninth. They're down 4-3. In comes Dennis Eckersley, almost untouchable at that time. About an inning before, and this is what was so great about this, both from NBC's standpoint and Vin Scully's, perfect marriage of the truck and the booth. It was the last World Series that Harry Coyle ever directed, who practically invented how baseball is directed on TV, going back to the first World Series in the 1940s. And throughout the game, they're setting the whole thing up. Not that they anticipate he's going to be there, but they pan the dugout, and Vin is, no Kirk Gibson. They're without their main guy. Okay, so now Gibson hears this late in the game, and by his own testimony says, screw this, jumps up, puts on his uniform. Now I'm in the corner of the dugout, and I hear thwack, thwack. So I walk down the hallway, and there's a batting cage there, and a guy is placing baseballs on a tee, and Kirk is taking swings. So I get on the IFB to Mike Weissman in the truck, and I say, hey, I don't know what's going on here, but he's taking swings. So now they begin to anticipate it, but they're taking shots of the dugout. It's still not there. In the top of the ninth, he shows up. He's sitting there. And the supposition is, well, he's just there to support his teammates. Lasorda sends Dave Anderson into the on-deck circle while Mike Davis is at the plate. It's a decoy. If Davis reaches, Lasorda, playing his gut, is going to send Gibson up. Eckersley hardly ever walked anybody. But I think he had in his mind the Mike Davis, who as his teammate in Oakland, hit 27 home runs a year or two before. So he was careful with him, Anderson in the on-deck circle. He walks him. Davis goes to first, and here comes Gibson. Now, no matter how this plays out, it's incredibly dramatic. But what's important here is it's not just Vin's call of the home run. It's the way the whole thing has been framed with the anticipation and the way the shots are matching Vin's incomparable descriptions and framing. And he says, look who's coming up. And then he hobbles into the batter's box. The count goes to 3-2. He's had a few feeble swings. He hit a little ground ball that trickled foul, and he could barely get up the first base line. So anyway, it plays out until a 3-2 count, and then Gibson somehow, almost flat-footed, all arms, hits the ball into the pavilion in right field. Yeah, there's the shot right there. And he later recalled that the scouting report had said that if the count goes to 3-2, Eckersley will throw you a backdoor slider. So Gibson called timeout when the count went to 3-2, stepped out, and he was gathering himself, expecting the backdoor slider. And that's what he got, and that's what he hit out of the park. Now, I know this is a long story, but
2: no,
0: you
2: please
0: asked for it.
2: Keep going.
0: My contribution to this, oh, by the way, Lasorda is marching up and down the dugout, and he sees me in the corner of the dugout, and he's like, see that? What's bleeping Costas doing here? Even bleeping NBC gives us no chance. They think the bleeping game is bleeping over. Right now, I know he's not mad. That's just Tommy. That's what he does, right? Okay. And like the players are trying to make furtive eye contact with me and like snickering and laughing because they know he's just doing a Lasorda thing. Okay, now, this is over. It's just incredible. And Scully has the perfect postscript. In a year that has been so improbable, the impossible has happened. Now, when the game ends, and unlike most Los Angeles crowds, people stayed around because they just wanted to savor it as long as they could.
2: Yeah.
0: And so I say to David Neal, who's the pregame producer, this is my sole contribution. That reminded me of Robert Redford's at-bat as Roy Hobbs in The Natural. Now, David takes that little hint, and he goes to NBC Studios in Burbank. And things weren't digital then. This is a much greater task. And he works into the wee hours of the morning, intercutting Redford's at-bat with Gibson's, along with Randy Newman's soundtrack.
2: Yeah.
0: And it was eerie how their actions mirrored each other. Gibson wasn't bleeding from a bullet wound, but he was a left-handed batter. They both kind of mirrored each other. And even to the point where Wilford Brimley, as the manager of the New York Knights, jumps up in exultation, so does Tommy Lasorda, and they each get just far enough off the ground to maybe slip a lineup card beneath their cleats. And the whole thing plays out so beautifully. And that's the way we come on the air for game two. And all I said was echoes of a miracle. And then David Neal's television masterpiece played out. And Kirk Gibson says to this day, the way he remembers the biggest moment of his life is half what it felt like in the moment facing Eckersley and half the way Vin Scully described it. Harry Coyle directed it in real time and David Neal mythologized it the next night. So that's That's how I remember that moment.
2: 38 years ago today, man.
1: Wow, that was amazing.
2: Honestly, you had us at hello and all throughout, Bob. That was.
0: And now you have to say goodbye before we talk about anything contemporary.
2: No, we've got some time.
0: Okay, cool.
2: But honestly, you know, obviously the Dodgers are going to need some of that magic. And is it me, you know, the baseball gods wink at you, where the first championship for the Roberts, Dodgers, infused with the conversation of why a manager took Blake Snell out. Now today mm-hmm. we're talking about why Roberts left Blake Snell in, and now they're down 0-3, and the last team to come out of such a hole in an LCS was sparked by Dave Roberts' stolen base for the Red Sox against the Yankees, and that's all infused on this night of a 38-year anniversary. The Dodgers kind of, I mean, why, in your estimation, do you feel the Brewers are up 3-0 and potentially even writ large an indication of the way baseball gets played these days?
0: Because they have been baseball's best team this year. They won 103 games. They're an incredibly resourceful team. There's a stat that you don't often see, but you're seeing it more and more now. The number of errors made against a team. Errors are not always just a coincidental thing. Oh, we happen to be playing these guys when this guy booted one. Sometimes it's the way you play and how much pressure you put on a defense that increases that total. And teams like the Rays and Brewers have a high number of errors made by the other team in their games. They'll alertly take the extra base. They run everything out. They'll steal a base. They'll drop down a bunt. But as you saw last night, they hit three home runs. Bowers and Mitchell back-to-back was the backbreaker for the Dodgers. You know, Snell threw 11 pitches, I think, to Bowers. He had been pitching very, very well until then. And then Bowers homers, and some people think that at that point Robert should have taken Snell out. But Mitchell is also a left-handed batter who had only gone deep this year one time against a left-handed pitcher. That became the second time. The Brewers will beat you in a variety of ways. They're very confident. And even though Uribe last night was touched for the Will Smith two-run double that was very nearly a grand slam, apart from that, their bullpen has been so great throughout the season and throughout this postseason. And now if the Dodgers can get by them tonight with Tyler Glasnow and the Brewers are going to go with a bullpen game, the Brewers have Mizorowski if they want to use him and not save him for a game six that may not happen. It's Mizorowski against Skubal again in game five. Now, if I'm Dave Roberts, this is easy to predict. He's got to tell his team tonight

0: before the game. You know, I was on a team that was down 3-0. Yeah. That was a team that hadn't won the World Series in 86 years. Yes. We're the two-time defending champions. Yeah. All we need is to win one. Then we got Skubal tomorrow night to get us to Milwaukee. And if we get back to Milwaukee, they're the ones who are sweating. You know, that's got to be basically his pitch.
1: And by the way, who's better equipped to give such a pitch

0: Right now, the Guardians have taken a 1-0 lead on the Rays in the second inning of Game 3 of that series between two teams that are in the bottom five of payroll, and the Brewers are on the precipice of eliminating the rich Dodgers with their 19th richest payroll in Major League Baseball. Does any of this change what's to come at the negotiating table in your mind, Bob?
1: It does in the court of public opinion. And I've been saying this since August, but now as it becomes clearer, as you're reduced to four teams, you're hearing it more and more. If the Yankees had met the Dodgers, let's say in the World Series, in the court of public opinion, that boosts the owner's argument that things are out of whack. But if the Rays or Guardians meet the Brewers, the Players Association will lean into that and say, hey, what's the problem? Three of the four semifinal teams were low payroll teams. Milwaukee's in the 30th in terms of market size, the 30th market out of 30. And oh, by the way, the Yankees have only been to the World Series once since 2009, and the Mets finished last. I think they finished last. In any case, it was a bad year. They finished last or somewhere close to it with their huge payroll. So what's the problem? Now, these are only court of public opinion arguments, because when they sit down and get down to brass tacks at the bargaining table, then they'll all make their points.
0: Well, I mean, in that regard, too, though, I mean, the owners who are ready to shut this thing down to get the cap that they're insisting upon, why can't they also look at the say, the Guardians and the Brewers or the Rays owner and say, where's the money that we're giving you? Where's that going? Your back pocket? Yeah. Because I know that we've got, you know, large contracts locally for our television stations and things like that. But you're seeing it on the field for us. Like, for you guys, where's that money that we're giving you going while you're beating us on the field? You know, like,
1: the answer to that is salary floor. No salary cap without a salary floor. And let me just scratch this itch.
0: Please.
1: I was on with you one time of, I don't know, some point in August. Mm-hmm. And at that point, I had only time to make the point that the way things were going, it actually works against the owner's argument, because two-thirds of the teams were within three games of a playoff spot, et cetera, et cetera. I was only stating one side of the argument. Then the next time I was on with you, I stated the owner's side of the argument. Somewhere, I'm not saying it's going to be in the middle, but somewhere between the two poles is where they're going to come together. And my only thought regarding the Players Association's position is this should no longer be a holy war. It should be a hard-nosed negotiation. You know, and there are still some fans who look at it this way. The owners are always the oppressors, and the players are always the oppressed. But the owners have put together what, in my view, is the most comprehensive and thoughtful offer they've ever put out there. It isn't just salary floor to accompany the salary cap. It's a guaranteed 50% of all revenues to the players. All, you know, not the equity that you have in owning a team, but all the revenues. It's sharing all their media rights. And this is huge. You know, that works for the NFL because all the media rights that matter are network television rights.
0: Right.
1: But in baseball, they're vastly different from market to market. But in their proposal, the Dodgers and Yankees and Red Sox and Cubs go into the same pot as the Reds and the Royals and the Brewers. And then it's divided up 1/30th for each. They're also talking about eliminating blackouts because people are very confused. Like yesterday's game was on FS1. At first, I didn't even know where it was. So they're very confused about where all this stuff is. Now, that's not a blackout. It's just moved from Big Fox to FS1. Sure. But you get my point.
0: Yep.
1: You know, somebody, a Yankee fan goes, is the game on Apple tonight?
0: No, I know. There's five different spots potentially. Yeah.
1: Uh-huh. Right. So they're going to pledge to not put stuff behind paywalls. I guess that's part of it. But also there's this. There's no question they're going to raise the minimum salary. I'm making the figures up. Let's say it goes from 800,000 to a million, but with graduated increases before you become arbitration eligible. So if you're a second year guy, again, a hypothetical figure, maybe it's 1.2 million and then it's 1.4 million, 1.5 million. They might also lower the threshold for free agency from 6 years to five. They might improve pension benefits and make guys eligible for the full thing earlier than they are now. And just as important, they absolutely

0: absolutely want to expand from 30 to 32. But they're not going to do it unless they get a collective bargaining agreement that is at least satisfactory. Now, what does that mean to the rank and file? We used to talk about 25 and then 26-man rosters or 40-man rosters. But the way players go up and down now and how quickly guys get put on the injured list, you're really talking about 50 jobs that are either at the major league level at some point during the season or on the cusp at AAA. You expand by two more teams, that's between 80 and 100 new jobs. What all this is getting to is an appeal, which is perfectly legitimate. It's a negotiation. It's an appeal to the rank and file over the elite at the very top of the salary scale. And if a lockout happens, as it almost certainly will, but that doesn't mean you lose any regular season games. But if it goes into the regular season, deep into the regular season, that's when the rank and file guys start to get a little bit jittery. You're a guy who, if you're the average guy, maybe you only have a 3 or 4 year major league career. Maybe you make low seven figures, but not enough to set you up for life if you're done with that before you're 30 years old. Hey, I need this paycheck. It's going away. These are legitimate negotiating tactics, just as whatever the players insist upon is legitimate if they want that to be their position.
1: Bob, you're the man. Great to see you. I hope we'll see you later on in the fall when you come back out here. Get you in here in person. I'd love it.
0: Absolutely. Sorry for chewing up so much of your time.
1: You have not, sir. It was delightful, as always. Thank you. That's Bob Costas, everybody,
2: see you,
1: right,
2: Rich.
1: Here on the
2: Bob
1: Eisen Show. 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

0: What a show that we've had so far. 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I know sometimes we crash back into the radio right in the middle of a sentence or what have you, and we really do our best to make sure that we rejoin with a guest at the same time. So my apologies that sometimes if you might be listening around confused, especially since I do believe that just happened with Bob.
1: Yeah.
0: And the first words our radio audience heard him say were Yasmin Bleef. I do believe that just happened.
2: I was such a fan, man.
0: Okay, because he was telling a story about basketball that I had no intention of asking him about.
1: Nope.
0: But he's the one that mentioned, knowing Kevin Pollak was coming on in hour three, that he thought that there was a time where Kevin and Al Michaels looked like each other.
1: Right.
0: And I said, was that, you know, he said in the early 90s, and I'm like, is that, it's post Few Good Men and right around Grumpier Old Men, which, as you know, was the sequel to Grumpy Old Men.
1: Yeah.
0: At which point he made a grumpy joke about Al, and I'm like, no, if I mentioned a movie with Al, it would be basketball, and then off he went. And told one of the greatest stories Bob's told
1: ever.
0: Yep. Ever on this program, and he's been on probably 24 times in the dozen years we've been on the air. So things are sometimes off the rails, out of our control, and yet so beautiful at the same time.
1: Yeah.
0: So Kevin Pollak's coming up is what I'm saying, in support of Tulsa King. But coming up next is Jaylen Warren, whose story, by the way, how he got to the NFL is amazing. And what he's doing with his opportunity as the lead back in Pittsburgh is amazing. And he's the reigning offensive player of the week. Last Steeler to do that was Ben Roethlisberger in 2020. So he's going to lead off hour number three, and there's still more time for your calls at 844-204-RICH. Number.
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6: defending trans Texans is something we have to do every day.
1: Tallarico supported using taxpayer dollars for sex change surgeries on young children, claimed denying your child's gender identity is abusive, said the trans community needs abortion care too, and even called Jesus a radical feminist and said God is non-binary.
6: Defending trans Texans is something we have to do every day.
1: But it gets worse. James Tallarico voted to allow biological men access to women's bathrooms in schools and for biological boys to play in girls' sports, saying some things are more important than fair competition in sports.
6: Defending trans Texans is something we have to do every day.
1: Radical liberal James Tallarico. 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
19: We just got to get a win.
14: Earlier on the show, longtime NFL writer Peter King, legendary broadcaster Bob Costas. Coming up, Steelers running back Jaylen Warren, actor Kevin Pollak. And now, it's Rich Eisen.
0: Hour number three of the Rich Eisen Show is on the air. Kevin Pollak's in our green room. He's wearing a Niners jacket.
20: He was telling me about this jacket last
0: night. I mean, the name Freddie Solomon leaps to mind.
20: Okay.
0: You know?
20: I think he had it specially ordered.
0: Is that right?
20: For this appearance.
0: Oh. Well, it is special.
20: Yeah.
0: And the order of the day has been great storytelling. Peter King, hour one. And also hour two with Bob Costas. And today is the 38th anniversary of the Kirk Gibson home run. And he was in the dugout for that, for NBC Sports. And his story, from his perspective, outstanding. Peter King's new book, The Game. The first 2 hours, if you missed it, there's our app, ESPN app. There's our Disney Plus page. You can watch it back all 3 hours whenever you want. There's our podcast version of the show. Wherever you get your podcasts is how you can roll. This man is certainly rolling right now. Let me get this right to introduce him properly on this program, since he is the AFC Offensive Player of the Week. The last NFL player to record an 80-yard receiving touchdown and a 50-yard rushing touchdown in the same game. Did you see this stat? Did you know it?
20: I did see this.
0: Did you see this stat?
20: I did see this.
0: Herschel Walker.
12: Oh, woo. Okay.
0: In 1986, 40 years ago. And now here he is, the Offensive Player of the Week in the AFC, Jalen Warren of the Pittsburgh Steelers.
12: Sir.
0: Oh, looking woo. Like you're – are you fresh off the practice field, Jalen?
19: Fresh off the practice field when came straight in here.
0: Okay. I'm wearing my pads too, by the way. I don't know if you could tell. I'm wearing, you know.
19: I can.
0: Because I knew you, if you were going to show up in your pads, I'm gonna have to come correct. What's going through your mind as you are getting your opportunity and knocking on the door and knocking it down, Jalen?
19: Man, just playing ball. Not really much to it. When I'm out on the field, I just act like I'm playing backyard football. That's how I like to treat it. Don't want to make the moment too big. Like I said, like before every game, I watch like my high school highlights and act like I'm just out there playing high school ball.
0: So, okay, walk me through that process. Before the game, are you already dressed? You're in your locker? When do you pop on your high school highlights, Jalen?
19: Yeah, I'm dressed. Like we go out, warm up for like 30 minutes, come back in. I watch it right there.
0: Right at your on your phone? You got it all on your phone?
19: Yeah, my phone. Yeah, sir.
0: Okay. And this is back in Salt Lake City in Utah?
19: Yes, sir.
0: Okay. And how many scholarship offers did you get out of high school?
19: I believe I had three. There was a William Penn, I think that said like a D3. But then I had a Mount SAC, which was a JUCO in California, and then I had Snow College.
0: Yeah, I have to be honest with you. I had to look up Snow College. It's in Ephraim, Utah?
19: Ephraim, Utah.
0: Okay.
19: Yes, sir.
0: And what was it like playing at Snow College? Like, who are you playing against, Jalen?
19: We played against teams in Arizona. I believe they're not programs anymore. We had a conference and we played Arizona teams. Bus rides, 16-hour bus rides, stop every now and then. Yeah, those were really the grinding days for real. But it was nothing in Ephraim. It was like an AutoZone, Little Caesars, McDonald's, and a small Walmart.
0: And that's where you started cutting your teeth playing collegiate football there.
19: Sure.
0: Okay. And then Utah State came knocking?
19: Utah State, yes, sir. My first offer was actually from Hawaii. And then Utah State offered me. Those are my two offers. How I looked at it, the year, you know, prior to the one I would be committing to, Utah State beat Hawaii. And I wanted to win, so I went to Utah State.
0: Okay. And is Jordan Love there at the time?
19: Jordan Love was there, yes, sir.
0: You were in the huddle with Jordan Love in Utah State?
19: Yes, sir.
0: Okay. What was that like with Jordan?
19: He was what he is today. Great leader. Very vocal, on point, very detailed. He was Jordan Love.
0: And you were Jalen Warren.
19: Yeah.
0: Okay. Yeah. And so so Jordan Love, we all know, gets drafted in the first round. And your current quarterback was still there at the time. You then moved on to Oklahoma State, correct?
19: Yes, sir.
0: All right. Because they came knocking on Utah State's door, or – how did you wind up there? Like, why did you wind up there?
19: Into the transfer portal, things were less than ideal for me at Utah State.
0: Okay.
19: At the time, it was a little shaky over there. Wanted a fresh start. Into the portal. Oklahoma State came knocking. And, ended up going over there. And rest is history.
0: Rest is history. Because then comes your draft, and you don't get a phone call during the draft, right, Jalen?
19: But look, this was my thought process. Whatever, I was getting words that, I went to the combine.
0: Yep.
19: Wasn't getting much, like, interviews, whatever. I just knew I needed a shot. Like, I was like, I ain't going to get drafted, but whatever team picks me up, I was like, I'm going to give that team my all. That was my thought process. Although we were hoping to get my name called, didn't happen. But, you know, those undrafted calls after the draft came coming through, I got a couple calls, and whatever team picked me up, I knew I was going to make something happen.
0: So when did you first meet Mike Tomlin? Did he call you, or he doesn't make the calls to undrafted free agents, or what happened?
19: I believe it was like the scouts. They called my agent, said, you know, they had an offer for me over here. So my agents were like, they felt like this was the best fit for me. So I came over here.
0: What did Tomlin tell you when he first met you? What did he say?
19: Not much. I guess I don't remember our first interaction, but I just remember little moments throughout the process. Like, I remember it was during like a training camp, and I had fumbled whatever after a long, you know, shining a little bit, and he was like, get him out. I remember him saying, you know, get his ass out. But then I do remember like the next day I was back to balling, you know, overcoming adversity, and he was like, get out, but for a good reason. So. Yeah.
0: Well, Najee Harris was there at the time, and you know, and then slowly but surely you get worked in, and then you move up the depth chart. And I'm wondering, as you're going through things, you're the reigning offensive player of the week in the AFC, Jalen. And again, I introduced you with the stat that you did something that Herschel Walker was last to do on a football field in the professional ranks. And last time a Steeler won the award you just got, was Ben Roethlisberger in 2020. Everything that we've just unpacked about your journey to the NFL, do you wear that as a chip every single time there's a snap, Jalen?
19: Yeah, for sure. Yeah. I guess it's just instilled in me at this point in my life. Yeah, I've always played like that. It stems down to like high school, though. I've told this story before, but my uncle like coached me in high school, and every time I got tackled by one person, like there was a playoff game, I got tackled by one person, and he was like, we knew we were gonna win, but he was like, if I see that again, you're running heels after this game, don't get tackled by one person. And I remember ever since that moment, I was like, I will not get tackled by one person.
0: So as you're running for an 80-yard score, you know, taking the pass to the house, your uncle's voice is in your head in an NFL
19: game? Not to that extent, but okay. It's just like it's just instilled in me. Like, I just don't want to get tackled by one person, but that's where it comes from.
0: Okay. And when you hear Aaron Rodgers say, nobody's talking about Jaylen Warren because they want to talk about somebody else. Did you hear he said something like that this week, Jaylen?
19: Yeah.
0: Okay. What does that mean to you when you hear that?
19: It means a lot because, I mean, it's coming from Aaron Rodgers. He's seen a lot of ball in his life, played a lot of it. So, you know, I think those words hold more weight when it comes from a guy like that. And so it means a lot.
0: And where do you go from here? What's your goal? What do you got for me?
19: Super Bowl.
0: I like that you didn't mention
19: that. That looks like.
0: Yeah, you didn't mention a personal accolade. You said Super Bowl.
19: All my stats from this point on, or all my stats that I've achieved so far, I credit to my teammates because they allow it to happen. Credit to the coaches for putting me in the position I'm in. And trust me.
0: You're going to see Kenny Gainwell this week, right? Your old teammate?
19: Yeah.
0: You're going to see him?
19: Yep.
0: Okay. What was that relationship like last year, now that he's left and now you're the lead back there for the Pittsburgh
19: Steelers? Yeah, that's still my brother. We talk often, actually. Swap jerseys after the game. Like, yeah, we're still close. No matter the team, no matter the journey, we will always be cool.
0: And what's your relationship with McCarthy and his offense, and knowing what obviously you've been featured and how you've been able to perform in the first 5 weeks of the season, Jalen?
19: Relationship definitely has grown. Like I said, the trust is there. And so, you know, coming out every day and grinding, making sure we see eye to eye on things before game day, it's definitely growing.
0: And who's in your circle? Who do you speak to during the weeks? Who from back in the day, I just to bring this whole conversation full circle, who's in your circle, Jalen?
19: Am I on the team?
0: No, just in life, when you're away from the team. Again,
19: my circle?
0: Yeah, I mean, your story is unbelievable, man. I mean, seriously, about where you've come, what you had to do. You were there in Snow College. You're talking about, you know, the town in which you were, you realized I have to do this to get where I want to go. And you're now the lead back of the Pittsburgh Steelers and, you know, doing what you're doing right now with Aaron Rodgers as your quarterback, which you probably couldn't believe that when you're sitting in Snow College if I told you what's going on in your life.
19: Nah.
0: Who's in your circle right now? Who do you talk to?
19: Yeah, my family. I keep my family close. Family number one. I still, you know, kick it with, like, four of my boys from high school. I got a lot of mentors in my life. I got a running back coach. You know, Matt Asiata.
0: Oh, sure.
19: Okay. He's back in Utah. Close to him, close to my coach at Oklahoma State. Actually, my offensive coordinator at Snow at the time, he actually coaches at the Bucks too.
0: No kidding.
19: I see him, yeah.
0: Okay. So this is a reunion weekend for you. All right.
19: Yeah.
0: Well, Jalen, it's a pleasure to get to meet you and get to know you and great to chat with you.
19: Thanks for having me.
0: You bet. Keep doing what you're doing. We have our eye on you. And tell your quarterback, you know, we're giving you some run here. In the same way, you know, the Steelers are giving you some run.
19: Appreciate that.
0: If we're the only people talking about you, we're happy to be that. But you're forcing the issue on some other people. That's for sure.
19: No doubt.
0: Okay. Thanks for the time, Jalen. You be well.
19: Yes, sir. Likewise. Thank you.
0: You bet. That's Jalen Warren, the Pittsburgh Steelers. Good story, right? Can you imagine? You're sitting in Snow College. You're like, what a...
20: Crazy.
0: You know, all due respect to that town in Utah. You know, and those were his opportunities, and man, he made the most of it.
20: Mm-hmm.
0: If only my youngest son, who's sitting right here, didn't get chopped in the guillotine league for Vinny Pasquantino. Jalen Warren after
20: Cage share a team with some of the kids of our Orangemen.
0: Yes,
20: fantasy team Drip is what it's called. We have Jalen Warren, got us a huge win.
0: I bet you he did. Got the Steelers that big one.
20: Cage selected him because in Jalen's headshot, he's wearing these shiny necklaces, and Cage liked his neck jewelry.
0: There you go. Yeah. Go figure that.
20: That's why we took him.
0: My youngest son made, I think, a more reasoned football.
20: Of course, obviously, yeah.
0: Unfortunately, was not rewarded.
20: Yeah, no, a 6-year-old likes shiny things.
0: Okay. 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
2: You're welcome.
1: Back on the Rich Eisen Show. Kevin Pollak is here. Season 4 of Tulsa King premieres tomorrow night exclusively on Paramount Plus. And for our radio audience, we just showed a trailer. It is as awesome as ever. You have to check it out on Paramount Plus. And Kevin is wearing is this a starter's jacket? Like, where did we find this? Where did we
2: get
1: find
2: away from
1: this?
2: The microphone. There we go.
1: There we go. There we go. Yep. Where do we find this?
2: So when I about 5 days ago, I said, I got to wear something special for
1: okay.
2: Rich.
1: Sure.
2: And the fellas on the show.
1: Thank you.
2: And I went on something called eBay and, I found someone who would overnight, this jacket from the early 90s, like 91. Yeah.
1: This is it.
2: This is actually it. And I'm looking at it on the monitor and it is too loud. I need to take it down. It's
1: great. It's glorious.
2: I mean, you're a fan or you're not.
1: Dude, 5-0.
2: I mean, the weird thing is after only 5 games, how, we could be 3.5 games up on the Rams. I don't even understand how that math works.
1: It's crazy.
2: Yeah. And 2.5 up on Seattle.
1: And it's the usual mad lib of doing it because fill in the blank. Proper name of outstanding player is questionable, doubtful.
2: They're all moving up. Guys coming up. Rookie.
1: Right.
2: Pass rusher.
1: Correct. Right.
2: One of the 5 sacks against
1: Seattle. It's all working.
2: Yeah.
1: Right now.
2: Couldn't be happier. And, I'm trying to freeze this moment in time, the 5-0 moment.
1: Yes, of course.
2: Because it's a long season. But yeah, lifelong fan, by the way.
1: Yes.
2: You're born and raised and. Joe Montana showed up. It was like the Messiah for my family.
1: And Steve Young after that.
2: Steve Young, yes.
1: So
2: you know
1: what happened? You were on Letterman show once, and he what happened with?
2: Well, I would do Letterman a lot, and he knew I was a Niner nut, and so I was going to do the show close around right before Steve Young was going to be the official starter. Joe Montana had been traded away to KC.
1: Yes.
2: So this was, you know, there was a lot of talk that he forced Joe out, kind of thing, and Joe really was. The Messiah.
1: Mm-hmm.
2: So Letterman said, so Kevin, how do you feel about the first game coming up? And so again, this is 35 years ago.
1: I think we have a photograph of his first start against the Pittsburgh Steelers
2: there
1: right
2: is.
1: There.
2: So again, keep the verbiage in mind that this was 35 years ago.
1: Indeed,
2: and
1: sir.
2: Dave said, how do you feel about Steve Young starting this game? Joe's going. I said, well, listen, it's the first game. And as Steve Young drops back to pass, for the first time as the new leader, if a single shot rings out and he grabs his thigh and falls to the ground, there'll be 40,000 witnesses and nobody saw nothing.
1: And yet
2: he was brilliant.
1: Now look at him.
2: Yeah. Brilliant beyond belief. Broke all of Joe's records.
1: Right.
2: Yeah.
1: And he is Hall of Fame. I mean,
2: true.
1: And these 49er fans, you just go from one to the next. Now you got the last pick in the draft being the greatest. He's the MVP of the team in a way.
2: Yes.
1: And, you know, I had him third on an MVP list through 5 weeks. Cause that's what you do. And you're waiting between weeks of football games to be played. You start throwing silly things like your week 5 MVP out there like this one, but he's been spectacular.
2: Yeah.
1: He's been spectacular.
2: I love him at the press conferences too, because he refuses to have any attitude about how well things are going.
1: Right.
2: He's this humble kid. That's
1: 5-0 and it's been all working out. Sly Stallone, what do you got for me?
2: So we hadn't met when I first started for season 3 and 4.
1: Right.
2: And he came right up to me and said, I remember you on Johnny Carson, you know, doing Peter Falk. And then he wanted me to teach him how to do the Peter Falk art. I said, well, Sly, it's really quite simple. You just got to learn how to move one eye. That's all, pal. So then he was obsessed with doing Peter Falk with me. So then every time I would come to set. There we are. Every time I would come to set, would walk up to me and go, hey, how you doing? It's nice to see you. So I said, we got to get a picture of this. And he said, of course, no problem. So, I mean, basically, it looked like two idiots crossing their eyes. But that's the kind of fun this set is. He's quite a hilarious, charming fella. And it's incredible fun to work together.
1: So your Peter Falk imitation that used to delight Johnny Carson.
2: He remembered me from like 1989. So that's crazy. And, so eventually I taught him how to do the one eye moving and then that's all he wanted to do.
1: And that's the sort of on the set hijinks of Tulsa King, everybody.
2: Yeah, we're dramatic actors, so we're not going to be too serious about anything.
1: But it is so great to see, you know, how this show has moved along, you know what I mean, from season one to current season right
2: yeah.
1: now. And I know that there's a lot of spoilers involved in your character as well.
2: I'm happy to say I'm all right now.
1: Okay.
2: Yeah.
1: Right here exclusively on the Rich Eisen Show.
2: No, there's a wonderful representative from the show
1: right.
2: here on set.
1: Oh, okay. Well, yeah, you don't need to do that?
2: Who I just wanted to make nervous very, very quickly.
1: Okay. But it is just yet, you know, another
2: yes.
1: part of the...
2: The show is crazy, and it's a crazy season. So I'm excited for fans to tune in and
1: okay.
2: see where it goes this year.
1: We have some other photographs, apparently.
2: Oh, yeah. So also many years ago, yes. my mom and stepdad visited the set. I mm-hmm. think that might be what you're popping
1: yes,
2: up here.
1: Yes, indeed. Well, I mean, that's the only other photograph I
2: Oh, that I've you were seen. Supplied with?
1: Yes.
2: Well, in that case, So when I'm on the show, you love me telling stories about Nicholson. I mean, who doesn't want to hear
1: Jack Nicholson stories? Period. End of story. We just had Michael Douglas here last week.
2: I saw he was great.
1: And
2: he talked about Jack.
1: I got to get him. Got to get him.
2: So my mom, bless her, her favorite thing is to visit the set of everything I do.
1: That's wonderful.
2: And
1: Felling.
2: And become a lunatic. And so, you know, Nicholson would tease me about. Want to get your mom off my ass, Kev? Huh? The hell? She's hitting on me. What am I supposed to do? Am I supposed to take your mom back to my trailer? Is that what you want? Yeah, for real. For real. That's a quote, by the way. That's an actual quote. So he was very silly.
1: Okay.
2: You know, very much a goofball. And so I said, would you mind taking a photo of my mom and stepdad Dick are here on set? And so the four of us are lined up for this photo, mm-hmm. and it's right outside the trailers. I think Jack's in a T-shirt.
1: Yeah. There he is.
2: And he says, hey, your mom's grabbing my ass, kid. Get her off me. I'm just kidding. Mom, what's the name? Elaine? Elaine, you've done all right with this one. I mean, he's a bit of a ham bone, a handful, but he's all right. He's doing some good work.
1: Mm-hmm.
2: Dick, you hold on to her. She's nuts. Yeah, that's what was happening during that photo.
1: What a picture that is.
2: Yeah, I mean.
1: That looks like he's wearing this was the Guantanamo Bay.
2: Yeah,
0: yeah.
2: I think it might have been which we shot in Long Beach.
1: Yeah, because the last time you were here, you were telling a story about how
2: Tom said Tom you want to
1: rode you in his helicopter.
2: You want to ride to work, Kev? Yeah,
1: you know that's what that looks like right there.
2: Yeah. So. Yeah, Jack, our two characters don't have a lot of scenes together.
1: Right.
2: Which, of course, people ask me, why does he single you out in the courtroom? Who's going to do it? You, Lieutenant Weinberg. our characters don't really interact at all.
1: But he just took a broadside to you.
2: Yeah, no, he wasn't just homophobic and, anti-female. We were very clear to Aaron Sorkin that everyone needs to know that he was not crazy about the Jews.
1: Colonel Jessup didn't Colonel celebrate Jessup. Rosh Hashanah. Is
2: yeah, yeah, the high That's holidays.
1: Weird. The high holidays, everybody. He wasn't a big 3-day guy?
2: No.
1: Okay.
2: No.
1: Sure. But that's what that looked like right there.
2: Yeah, so he was very gregarious and was great. Quite, you know, he had one assistant. And he nicknamed her Staff, so I could have a whole staff. I don't know if you heard.
1: Come on.
2: Yeah, yeah. And he would finish a take on the stand, and he would stand up, and he would want a cigarette. And he'd say, Staff, light me. And it was, there's no way to say how much you look forward to that moment. There's no way to actually give it justice.
1: Come on.
2: Yeah, yeah. Just stand up, Staff, light me. But, you know. He was letter perfect, never missed a syllable when he was acting, but it was not acting. He looked like he'd been stoned for 3 days. I mean, you know, it's crazy.
1: Nicholson.
2: Yeah, baby. Yeah.
1: Thank you for that story. You
2: Buddy.
1: Made my day, sir.
2: I know.
1: But who's the craziest actor you've ever worked with?
2: Oh, geez. Well,
1: like crazy.
2: It's not even a competition.
0: Oh.
2: Yeah.
1: Okay, and that is?
2: I mean, he's no longer with us, so God bless, rest in peace.
1: You could tell stories.
2: Rip Torn. I mean, I'm not the only one to point this out.
0: I knew that's what you were going to say.
2: Right? Yeah. Canadian Bacon, it's Michael Moore's only comedy.
1: Okay.
2: The rest were documentaries.
1: Indeed, sir.
2: John Candy's last film.
1: Okay.
2: And so every day, Rip would decide someone in the cast or crew was out to get him. And this usually happened after lunch. I don't know.
1: Great hand movement for the radio audience.
2: Oh, the radio audience.
1: It seemed like there's a couple of, it was a liquid lunch.
2: I did the international sign of having a few at lunch.
1: Yes, as a matter of fact, I think Kyle Juszczyk got suspended for that.
2: Oh, hey now, that's juice.
1: Orange juice for
2: that's
1: him.
2: That's juice, come on.
1: Well, he got fined, not suspended, and it got rescinded. But anyway, I digress, you, sir. But anyway.
2: So, you know.
1: Yeah.
2: If a day also went by without Rip Torn saying, I was on Nixon's list. All right, we got it. You were on Nixon's list.
1: He was on his enemy's list?
2: Yeah, yeah.
1: For what? Well,
2: no one wanted to ask. Quite frankly. Yeah, that's better left unknown.
1: Okay.
2: Yeah. So the character actor Kevin O'Connor had the hotel room next to Rip, and Kevin and his new bride, we were at the Four Seasons in Toronto, where everyone stays. And they started to hear Rip sort of yelling at someone through the very thin walls at the Four Seasons. And they realized after weeks and weeks of this that it was definitely hooker du jour. And so they started...
1: Was that the French name?
2: Yeah, yeah.
1: Okay.
2: So you know how Letterman also had those top 10 lists?
1: Yes.
2: Right?
1: Sure.
2: So he and the bride put together the top 10 lists of things we heard Rip Torn yell at the hooker through the wall. I don't remember many of them, but I can tell you the number one, drum roll please... The number one thing we heard Rip Torn yell at the hooker through the wall, I said nugget like a cow! And now I only told that story because your son's here today. And I felt it was important to his high school education. Everyone's got their hands on their faces on the set here. Is that normal, TJ? That's one.
3: Wow. Oh, my God.
4: Hey, now.
2: Listen, last time I was here, I got 4 million views. I had to make sure we did it again.
4: That'll do it.
2: TJ.
1: I said milk it
4: like a cow.
1: Like a cow.
2: Yeah, I listen.
1: There's no follow-up question to that.
2: No. No. That's it, my friend.
1: Oh, my gosh.
3: My head hurts.
1: Yeah.
2: Your buddy Chris did very well in my poker game last night.
1: Oh, is Woo! That right?
2: He booked a W.
1: You did.
2: A W.
1: You did?
2: Yeah.
3: Yeah, I did.
1: Did you take anyone down?
3: I did bluff this guy right here.
1: Oh, you don't like that, Kevin.
2: I mean, I
1: played poker with you. You get serious.
2: He did give it all back in the second to last hand.
3: I gave back a good amount. Look,
2: yeah.
3: When you have a straight flush draw, you have to see it out.
2: He had the open-ended straight flush draw on the flop, I think.
3: Yeah.
2: Yeah.
3: So you got to see it. Got to see it out.
1: You survived it, huh?
3: I gave it back.
2: We both booked a W.
3: Yeah, we did.
2: I mean, I won more. It's not a competition.
3: I mean, it's your house. I was just trying to be polite.
2: I noticed that.
1: Who's the most, who have you felt it in your life that we would know? World Series of Poker, anybody else?
2: A couple of the World Series of Poker winners have played in the game. Maria Ho will be actually stopping by and playing tonight.
1: Okay.
2: Great pro.
1: There you go.
2: But your buddy John Hamm. This is a perfect example of John Hamm. So he shows up with one of these thermos water bottle things.
1: Okay.
2: It's a coffee that he's drinking. Uh-huh. And we start giving him grief about who brings a travel mug to the game. You know, I have glassware. And he starts doing like a Don Draper pitch on this Contigo with a double locking system. And it's just an entertaining 4-minute spiel on the Contigo. The next day, my house, a case of Contigo travel mug shows up for all the players that night. Is that not a classy John Hamm?
1: Yeah. Everybody gets a Contigo.
2: I still took his chips. It's not. Yeah. I had no choice.
1: Well, he's in last place in our best ball fantasy league.
2: I'll bet.
1: It did not go well for him. But he also, you know, it's an 8-hour. Was it 8 hours to make a pick?
3: Yeah, 8 hours per pick.
1: And he would take he would milk it down. Speaking of milking.
2: Yeah.
1: He would milk the clock down or just not know that he was on the clock or whatever.
2: Rockman, can we set an over under real quick on how many times?
1: How many times we're going to say milking?
2: Okay. Yeah, in the next couple of days, he says, speaking of milking.
3: For sure. I will keep a running tally.
2: I'm going to put it at 6.
1: Well, it does a body good, I've been told.
3: We are at 1.
1: Hey, now. Okay. Speaking of Rip Torn.
2: Yeah.
1: At any rate, all right. I let you go, what's the one voice you get that people want you to do when they run into you? Like, it's do this, do that.
2: It's probably these days Christopher Walken.
1: Okay.
2: I mean, it's become a bit pedestrian to do a Walken impersonation.
1: Okay.
2: a lot of people do Christopher Walken. It's very difficult to do him well.
1: All right.
2: Yeah, yeah, yeah.
1: All right. So is there a...
2: So I have a little something to read to you.
1: Oh, fantastic.
5: I mean...
1: Boy, you're coming
5: prepared,
1: with the...
5: Prepared.
1: This is great.
4: It's not the game.
1: I mean, you don't just show up in any jacket. You show up in this jacket. You just show up with any stories. You show up with a rip-torn story.
2: Oh, here we go.
1: That ripped a wormhole in our studio.
5: Yeah.
1: You know?
2: A short story. It did work. It is a
1: well, that's the name of our fantasy team is Rip Torn Wormhole.
2: Get out.
1: In fact, there is the avatar on the screen. Yeah. It's real.
2: Oh, my God. Oh, that's right.
1: That is the
2: our
1: avatar.
2: Our very own Paul Rudd was involved in
1: indeed,
2: this.
1: Indeed, sir. Yes, yeah. That's correct.
2: I'm a fan. I watched the show.
1: Thank you, sir. All right, what do you got over there?
2: A cat is sitting quietly. This goes on for some time. It sits, this cat. Calmly, not purring, no. It's worth pointing out how quiet this cat is sitting because while doing so, calmly, the unfairly high-priced Beverly Hills ophthalmologist performs LASIK on the cat's left eye. It needs to be said, her right eye had exceptional vision. So strong was that damn eye that before agreeing to surgery, Connie, that's her name, the cat, Connie, before agreeing to surgery, Connie wore an eye patch over the weaker left eye. It was said that Connie could see into the future with that eye. Not anything interesting, of course, regarding the days of tomorrow, mind you. No. Connie, bless her sweet heart, could not see sporting outcomes or Dow Jones upticks. She's a cat. There you go. A little short story for you.
1: Who penned that short story?
2: I did. That's a Pollock original as read by Christopher Walken. Cooper's laughing. Oh, there it is. I got the bonus.
1: Oh, my God.
2: Just for you.
1: Great story. I didn't expect the LASIK stuff. It's the K. It's the K. Words with a K.
5: Yes.
1: Huh?
2: That was a Rich Eisen exclusive, my friend.
1: The words with a K.
2: First time public consumption.
1: Hey, we had Costas on before. He mentioned Al. We were talking about Al Michaels. I told him you're coming. Did you see that? But he said that you and Al, like when you were in your the 1990s part of your career.
2: He thinks we're twins.
1: He thought that you guys looked alike.
2: Yeah, I remember doing Bob's late night talk show and he brought this up.
1: Later. Oh, he brought it. He's mentioned it to you.
2: Yeah, to my face. I said, let it go, little man. As a little man, I can say that.
1: As a fellow little man.
2: Yeah. Yeah. Let me get your step stool, huh, Stinky?
1: Yeah, I said, so it's like he said in the 90s, I went grumpier old man.
2: Yeah, yeah, yeah. Yes.
1: You know, I might have this written down, what year that was.
2: 95?
1: 95. Yeah, grumpier old man. Right in the same year as Casino came out.
2: Casino, well. Usual Suspects.
1: And Usual Suspects.
2: Both came out in 95. Jeez. I don't know if 95. You guys heard, I was very big in the 90s.
1: Oh. No, you. That Thing You Do as well in 96. You had like a cameo in that?
2: That Thing You Do, no, I Boss Vic Koss. Yeah, yeah. The first
5: video guy.
2: First guy who puts him.

0: to happen tonight.
1: Fantastic. I mean, it's so great. Good. Brother, great to see you, man.
0: Always great to see you.
1: So great. I appreciate that you came with goodies.
0: Listen.
1: What do we do with this jacket now? You going to wear it around town?
0: I look for Rams fans.
1: Yeah, you do.
0: And out to them that somehow after five games or 3.5 games up on them.
1: And 2.5 up.
0: How does that math even work?
1: Oh. Well, I mean, it's technically 3 up, but I keep saying half. It's
0: divisional.
1: Already beaten them already. You got divisional. The tie break.
0: Yeah.
1: That could get evened up.
0: It could.
1: You know, it could get evened up.
0: But don't we also win a little something extra by doing it in their house?
1: Yes, you get a jacket. Get a jacket. Are you going to any games? Do you have any plans to do anything like that or no?
0: Yes, as a matter of fact. I might be there Monday night.
1: Okay.
0: No, it's in Washington. I'm not going.
1: No, it's not. It's in your.
0: Oh no, it is at house. It is at home. House? It is at home. Yeah,
1: it's at your.
0: That's why I was thinking about going.
1: Yeah,
0: yeah. I might scoot up the coast.
1: Yeah, come out to the coast.
0: Laughs. Yeah,
1: have a few laughs. Thank you for giving us the laughs and the usual when you come here, brother. It's great to see you.
0: My pleasure. There's also a film I'm in out right now called A Time for Death. I'm not saying who dies in that one.
1: But there's clearly a time for it.
0: Yeah, there is. And
1: right,
0: and it's now.
1: Well, who's in that film?
0: Michael Kelly. Has he been on the show?
1: Trying to get him back.
0: I'll get him for you.
1: Well, he's been
0: he's
1: here
0: a big Braves fan.
1: He's a big Atlanta guy.
0: Big Atlanta guy.
1: Which, by the way, that'll be interesting for you guys.
0: Lioness for 7. Paramount Plus.
1: Right. And he's moving to Landman, apparently. That's
0: moving to Landman.
1: I'm up on the whole time.
0: Wow. Listen to Mr. Paramount Plus.
1: Listen. If Taylor Sheridan's done it, he's had me and Suze. He's got our you know, initial watch, and then we'll keep going.
0: Yeah.
1: As long as we possibly can.
0: Yeah.
1: Obviously, Tulsa King is from his world as well. Sylvester Stallone and this man, Kevin Pollak in Tulsa King. The new season exclusively streams starting tomorrow on Paramount Plus. Good to see you, brother.
0: Go Niners.
1: Kevin Pollak, everybody. 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
0: My pleasure, Kevin.
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3: But it gets worse. 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
4: Defending trans Texans is something we have to do every day.
3: Radical liberal James Tallarico. 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

0: until 7 p.m. every day, but on Tuesdays, it is all day. 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

0: Take a look at that color on that beard.
1: Yeah, look at
0: look at that color on that beard. Kind of shocking.
1: Well, me?
0: Yeah, you.
1: What are you talking about, Coop? What do you mean? You mean the video that we just had?
0: Uh huh.
1: From years ago. What? That it wasn't gray? Is that what you're saying?
0: Yeah.
2: Good job.
0: It's great.
1: What's happening here,
2: Coop?
1: I bring my son back on, and he's talking about how old his dad is.
2: Well, I mean,
1: that's what happens.
2: That's what happens. He ain't lying. I'm kidding.
1: Good to see you, Coopy Doo-Doos.
0: Good to see you.
1: Coop is here, everybody.
2: Yeah, man.
1: You just heard a story about Rip Torn screaming at somebody through a wall to milk it like a cow. Did that happen?
2: Well, yeah.
1: Oh, my God.
2: Somebody, for sure.
1: I'm just trying to clean it up for anybody who's just tuning in.
2: Yeah.
1: 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Hi, Coop. What was going down in the playoff game? While we were talking to Kevin Pollak. What happened?
0: Petey Halpin hit a two-run home run for Cleveland, and now they're up 3-2 again after Simpson earlier on had a two-run triple. So Cleveland's up 3-2. They're at home. Looks pretty good for them.
1: What are you, bottom six, top seven? Is that where we're at? Top seven right now.
0: Exactly.
1: What do you think? You think the Guardians are going to make the World Series? What do you think right now? Who's the World Series right now? 3-2-1, go.
0: Cleveland.
1: Go. Against?
0: Brewers.
1: Brewers.
2: Bottom six.
0: I mean, I think Brewers is the obvious choice here because I don't think the Dodgers will come back. You do, but I don't think so.
1: I don't think they will. I just know that as long as there's still an out left in them, you can't discount the fact that they are champions two in a row and laden with people that can beat you. Jason in Milwaukee, last call for the day. What's up, Jason? You're on the WeatherTech fan line. You there, Jason?
3: Yeah, I'm there.
1: What's up?
3: Thank you guys for taking my call.
1: You bet.
3: Give me 1 second here.
1: Are you sneaking out of a class or something? What happened, Jason? Where are you? Did you sneak out of somewhere?
3: I'm in the middle of my physics class.
1: Yeah.
3: You guys.
1: Yeah.
3: So I had to wait until I was able to get on and talk to you guys. But,
1: okay, Jason.
3: You know, I just heard you talking about our Milwaukee Brewers, and they've had one of the most fantastic years of baseball I think I've ever seen in my lifetime, to be ranked, you know, the number 30th payroll and all the things they're doing for Milwaukee. I think it's just a great thing. I'm not going to say they're going to win tonight, but I don't want to put that out there until I see that last out. Dodgers still have a very good team, you know, and, you know, you got to go out there and play the game. You know, there's 27 outs, like they say. So, you know, thanks for taking my call, guys. I really appreciate you guys. For your call and everything.
1: No, thank you. Go back in. Go back in, Jason. I don't want you to. Yeah. But there goes Jason in Milwaukee.
2: All right. There. That was awesome.
1: I love that. By the way, I shouldn't say this with my 15-year-old son right here, but if there's anybody who knows what somebody sounds like trying to skip out of physics class, it's this guy right here. I know exactly.
2: Coop, come on, man.
1: I know exactly what it's like.
2: I mean,
1: I was not a physics class. Are you taking physics?
0: I take physics next year. And perfect attendance record. But I don't know exactly, but I think I have a pretty good attendance record.
1: I know
0: Thank you
1: do.
0: Very much.
1: I'm just saying right now, you don't have to sneak out to call a show, all right? You know what I mean?
0: I'm not sneaking out to call anything.
1: Okay, that isn't general.
0: Yeah, and you know that's not a me thing. It might be a Xander thing.
1: Wow.
2: Bro, Xander.
1: Your brother did very well in physics in his time. Look at you taking a shot at your brother.
2: Oh, that's what he's supposed to do.
0: I bet you would have talked some stuff about Uncle Jeff.
1: One thing my brother was not doing was skipping out of physics. Your uncle was staying in there and getting an A plus. I'll tell you that.
0: How about you?
1: Definitely not, sir. I told you. I know it sounds like somebody skipped. Did I not say? Did you just leave class? It sounded
2: like
1: it.
2: You were on that.
4: I was
2: kind of like, well, is he at work?
1: But Roland in Belton, Texas, been hanging on the whole time. What's up, Roland?
5: Hey, what's going on, Rich?
1: What's going on, bud?
5: Hey, want to say real quick, a bit of a new listener. I found you guys sometime last year after I stopped watching somebody for other reasons and whatnot, but really appreciate your show.
1: Thank you.
4: Thanks, dude.
5: Things you say at certain times and all that, but mostly I appreciate you putting the Broncos back on your power ranking list. I think they should be there. I know you and everyone else is saying about Bo Nix and how he's playing and everything, but I think we all need to chill out. He'll be just fine. The defense is what's keeping us in it, and a little higher register. I don't usually believe that defense wins championships, but I think this Broncos defense just might.
4: Okay, Roland
1: in Belton, Texas.
6: Roland, I got your back. I think the Broncos win tonight.
4: You didn't want the Broncos.
5: Oh, yeah.
4: You thought the Broncos didn't deserve to be in the power rankings list just yesterday.
6: That's That has nothing to do with tonight.
4: Why are you trying to be who you're not to Roland?
7: He's flip-flopping.
6: Yeah. I'm not flip-flopping.
5: Can I say one more thing real quick now that
4: you're
5: Chris
4: said
5: that?
4: Yeah, go ahead.
5: Yeah, I will say I don't want us Broncos fans to take Chris on our side. I think he's been a little passive aggressive
1: Roland in Belton, Texas. Okay.
4: Finally, we drilled down to what he meant. Thank you. As we're just rolling calls here.
1: Dad joke sitting next to my youngest son.
6: Roland.
4: Hey,
7: Roland's been watching.
4: You think the Broncos?
6: I think Roland was calling me a fraud.
1: Yeah, indeed.
6: Here's the thing. There's a trend with dogs on primetime games, and I'm going to stick with it.
1: Okay.
6: Broncos win tonight.
1: Very good. He's talking about animals.
7: Go Dodgers!
1: When he's talking about dogs on Thursday night. Okay.
7: Roof, roof.
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20: Hello, Houston. He's Joe. I'm Jeremy. We're Jeremy and Joe. Brian behind the glass is a Thursday edition of the program. And there's a lot to get to today. Who do you want as the manager of the Houston Astros? Marvin Harrison Jr. He spoke for the first time as a Houston Texan. He's excited. He's on his way to London. NFL stuff. Kevin Todd, he's going to win you some money with your football bets. Adam Ronis is going to get you right. Hang a win in the win-loss column with your fantasy football stuff he's going to give to you. And Rockets start in 6 days. Houston Cougar basketball starts tonight.
4: Nice.
20: Little exhibition game. It's going to be get out there. It'll be fun.
4: Who are they playing?
20: Montana Tech.
4: Okay.
20: We're already 0-2 in our sweats of the day.
4: Yeah, we are.
20: We had the over six or whatever it was.
4: Six and a half. Yeah.
20: 6.5. What was the final? 4-3?
4: 3-2.
20: 3-2. We were also on the guards -1.5.
4: Yeah.
20: That finished a run short. So we were right there, but we lost. So that sucks. So we're down 2 units for the day. Although that happened, this is the happiest I am ever to start a show. Maybe since the Astros won the World Series.
4: What?
20: This is the happiest I am to start a show since the Astros won a World Series. What do you mean, why? Because college football is expanding to 24 teams. I am so excited. I am so thrilled. I am so happy. I know you can't really hear it in my voice because I'm like a robot, but I am sincere. I love the fact that college football is moving to a 2014 playoff. No more arguments of my resumes. We're still going to get those arguments, but they're just going to matter less. So it demagnifies the whole resume talk we get every year that I'm so sick of. It demagnifies the AP poll factoring into the athletic directors meeting in a Marriott talking about, oh, this team deserves to be in, not this team, and BPI and CFP index. And yeah, that stuff's still going to happen, but it's demagnified because you've just doubled the amount of teams into the college football playoff. I'm tired of arguments. I'm tired of, well, this resume, that resume, college football index, blah, blah, blah, blah, blah. Let's go battle on the field. Let's go line up mano a mano and see who the better team is. And now that you get 24 teams, it is more of that, less than it was before. And I am very, very happy.
4: Yeah, I'm not as happy. I love the idea of 16. I thought 16
20: was
4: the right number.
20: You waffle back and forth on this.
4: I mean, I'm more open to it. I was way more open to it. Like, it is what it is. It's fine. We knew it was coming. Part of it, I think, was acceptance of just like, this was inevitable. This has felt inevitable now for a year, right? At least that they were going to go to 24 teams.
20: I mean, we got a report last week that it wasn't going to happen.
4: Yeah, but then Greg Sankey was, it was just always about the SEC because the Big Ten wanted it. And whatever the SEC and the Big Ten were bickering about, I always felt like they were going to
3: come to some kind of conclusion that allowed this to happen. And we got it here. And we avoid teams getting left out that deserved it ever again.
20: Yeah, that's true.
3: It's a 12-team playoff, so like there's still plenty of spots available, frankly. But it's I would have loved 16 first just to try it and see how that works and then go to 24. But I'm not surprised that this is happening. And maybe it's just like, you know, maybe there was a sliver of me that in the back of my mind was like, maybe they won't do this. And now it's like, oh, yeah, here it is. Do you like the format that's being discussed, at least?
20: So what's the format?
3: Heather Dinnish from ESPN, she reported in her column with Pete Thamel that it's just the four power conference champions as determined by each league. So whatever that means, because conference title games are probably going away, the highest ranked group of 16 and 19 at large bids.
20: Yeah, I saw conflicting reports of that. To me, it's the same thing. It's the same thing. Like, you're four power four champion, one group of five, that's five. 19 gets you to 24. That's the same to me as 23 at-larges in one group of five.
3: Sure.
20: So I don't really care. Like, however you want to define that, it's not going to be any different.
3: Yeah, I am curious to see, like, with these, like, does it stay with

0: early in the season. I'm still hopeful that that will be a thing.
1: Well, it's easier to survive a loss in a 2014 playoff than a 12-team playoff.
0: 100%.
1: It doesn't fix it entirely, and that's why I was an automatic qualifier guy as well. But then you can also, like, you know, the committee, like, hey, because we're expanding to 24 and because we want these great non-conference games in the start of the season, we're not going to put a whole lot of value in week three, week two, week one losses against really good competition. Yeah. I hope that's kind of like the attitude from the committee, but reward teams that win those games. Like, you can do that because it's a committee that's picking it, right? Like, it's not some arbitrary computer ranking, which I think it would be better if it was, but it's not that. So you can devalue a loss to a really good opponent in the first 3 weeks of the year more than you would like if it was the week before. So I do hope that they carry that attitude if they stay with the human element, which they probably will, because humans think they know more than computers. I've seen some crazy takes out there on the internet, and like 713-780-ESP, we'll get your thoughts on this, because this is the happiest I've ever been to begin a show since the Astros won the World Series and then doing the show the next day. I've been happy on the show.
0: Yes, but
1: when the happiest, Texans signed Case Keenum.
0: Sure.
1: Remember when that happened? That got me very excited, but that happened during the process of a show. Mm-hmm. This is the second happiest day, because I'm usually in a prevailing mood of not happy. I'm usually in a prevailing mood of unhappiness, mostly because of you two, quite frankly. I have to look to my left. I have to look to my right. I'm like, there's clowns to the left of me. There's jokers to the right. Here I am, unhappy, stuck with the both of you. So, but today I'm happy. Yeah. I look to my left. I look to my right. Still cloakers. Still jokers. Still clowns, but pretty happy. I've seen some crazy Cole Thompson I saw on Twitter as I was picking up.
0: That's
1: my,
0: like, pretentious college football Twitter.
1: It's pretentious college football Twitter, but it's also like, I don't care how you fan, you're fanning wrong. The attitude's hilarious to me. He said, if you like the college football playoff, you're not a fan of college football. Well, what about the 75% of college football coaches that support this?
0: Yeah.
1: Those guys aren't fans of college football, because your opinion is that I like football the way that it is and it should never be changed. No one else is entitled to their opinion. Or look, even if you don't think they're entitled to their opinion, maybe you think it's not a free country and there shouldn't be freedom of speech and they're not entitled to their opinion. But you're telling people that if they have one viewing pleasure, it can't be right because it's not your viewing pleasure. That is ridiculous to me. I am pro 2014 playoff. You're pro 16, maybe 24 someday. But if you're going to be like, well, I like four, okay, that you do you. Like, that's cool. You do you. I hate it for you that you're never going to see that again, except you will, because just start watching in the semis. If you're pro 14 playoff, don't watch the first round. Don't watch the second round. Don't watch the quarters. Wait until the semifinals. And all these people that have all these takes about the 2014 playoff, this is bad for football. It sucks for football. It should be four teams. Are they going to watch the first round?
0: Yes.
1: Are they going to watch the second round?
0: Yes.
1: Are they going to watch the quarterfinals?
0: Yes.
1: Are they going to be so take locked, Brian's phrase, that they're not going to watch until the round of four? No, they're going to watch every stinking game. Mm-hmm. Well, it should stay at 12. Well, then wait until there's only 12 teams left, dog. Mm-hmm. You could do that. You're capable of not watching the first round. You're capable of not watching the second round, but every single dude that has a hot take today, this sucks. Wah, wah, wah. I like four. I like eight. You can still wait. You can wait until it's 4, 8, 12, whatever. Joe likes 16. He's not going to watch the first round of college football.
0: No.
1: Oh, wait, yes, he is.
0: Yes.
1: Because all these takes suck.
0: Well,
1: all these takes are awful.
0: Yeah, see, that's where, like, I can admit, like, I'm going to watch every single game. I'm going to care about every single game. And I, like, it is going to be fun. Like, do I think last year 9-4 Michigan and 9-4 USC were really deserving of a playoff spot? No, not really. But they're going to be in. And
1: would that
0: what?
1: Be an awesome game, though?
0: But, like, they're going to be fun.
1: Look, you have 9-4, who'd you say, USC and Michigan?
0: Yeah.
1: You have 9-4 USC, who had the good quarterback last year. You have 9-4 Michigan, who's got this freshman quarterback, who people love watching those teams, by the way. People loved whenever Michigan got upset and then not upset because of the Cole Klock scandal, the Oklahoma Michigan. Like, people watch Michigan. Mm-hmm. People watch USC. Maybe don't show up to the games. People watch USC. They have good players. They have good coaches. That is a heck of a matchup. Michigan-USC, maybe not deserving of winning a national title, but guess what? They're probably not going to win a national title because it's football, and football is harder to have upsets than basketball and baseball, so you're still going to get this true national champion, right? You're still, like, you're not going to have a 24 seed that runs the table should they get a chance to win a game or two in the college football playoff. I believe so. Like, Joe Shad is Joe Fraud. He has the worst takes I've ever seen in my

0: life. He put I can't remember the game he put up there, but he had like it wasn't even a real game. Like he had 13th ranked USC versus 18th ranked Missouri. Mm-hmm. And it's like, that sounds like an awesome game.
1: Yeah.
0: Like, you put USC and Missouri, like, USC's got players, Missouri's got the quarterback. You got some good coaches on both sides. Maybe a job is on the line because USC wants old boy to win more games. They want Lincoln Riley to win a playoff game, so his job's on the line. You get a first-round matchup, USC and Missouri? You're telling me that's not a fun game?
1: No, it's all, like, it's gonna be a lot
0: of fun. So what is the, well, the 2014 this is bad for college football. The counter-argument I hear is, well, it ruins the best regular season in all college football. It
1: doesn't have to.
0: Like, okay, so Ohio State and Michigan become slightly less every now and then? Alabama, Auburn become slightly less every now and then? But guess what? There's still importance for those games. Why? Because there's home field advantage on the line. There's 8 byes on the line. This is great for college football.
2: This is the happiest you've ever been to start a show?
0: So happy.
2: Doesn't sound like it. Does it? Sounds very angry.
0: I'm thrilled.
1: Thrilled.
2: That wasn't any more convincing.
1: Yeah, I mean, look, it's like there are flaws within it, but it is going like
0: name one.
1: I just think
0: he's scratching his head. If you're not watching the Twitch YouTube, name one flaw. He's scratching his head trying to come up with one.
1: The teams that are going to be in are not really deserving of it.
0: Deserving of what?
1: Of competing for a national championship.
0: Are they really doing that? Are they really competing for a national championship? Like, there's a On3 put up their 2014 playoff field. If it happened now, based on the AP poll, which I hate you know propping up the AP, but it's a graphic in front of me and it looks pretty. Is SMU competing for a national championship?
1: No.
0: Is it cool that SMU has a chance to compete for its national championship? Like, how cool is that for the fan base?
1: No, it is.
0: Like how you cool look is at it the... for Jennings, the quarterback? Yeah. How cool? Rhett Lashley could win 2 games in this, and all of a sudden he's the hottest commodity in all of college football. Look what it does to college basketball when you have these Cinderellas that win. You know, they make it out of the first weekend. You have a 15 seed upset of 2, and then all of a sudden this guy becomes a hot commodity in the coaching carousel. Like, this is what's going to happen in college football as well.
1: No, like, it is good for, like, if you look at the rankings as they are today, like Wake Forest, Oklahoma State, Boise State, USC, LSU, even this year, like Mississippi State, those fan bases are going to get the opportunity to watch their team play in playoff games and potentially have home playoff games.
0: That's awesome.
1: And my biggest thing now is I hope as they go forward that they, you know, service the fans here a little bit. I hope that we get home games in the first round and in the second.
0: The reports are that there will be home games in the first 2 rounds.
1: Which is great. That's fine. I love the idea of like Ole Miss hosting SMU and then the
0: great
1: winner
0: game
1: having to go to BYU.
0: I think Rhett Lashley was the offensive coordinator at Ole Miss. Look at these sexy storylines that all these, I'm not going to watch those games. This is bad for college football. That's a sexy game, brother.
1: Oh, we're all going to watch
0: that's a sexy game.
1: Like, it's people who say, like, they're not going to watch, like, they're liars.
0: What does this do for the bowl games?
1: They're gone.
0: I'd rather see first-round action than bowl games. I don't care who's playing in the Citrus Bowl. No offense to the Citrus Bowl and the fine people that work the Citrus Bowl. I don't care who's playing in the Sun Bowl. Fine people that work the Sun Bowl, I'm sure. El Paso's a lovely city this time of year. You can skip across the border to Juarez and have yourself a real good time.
1: I mean, like, I would ask, like Cougs fans, like, if you don't like this, like, and we're going, like,
0: there's not a single cover that doesn't like this.
1: But exactly, because, like, right now, the projection on all bowl, basically anyone who's doing bowl game projections already right now, is projecting the Cougs to play in the Pop-Tarts Bowl this year.
0: Oh.
1: Would you rather play in the Pop-Tarts Bowl or would you rather play in the playoffs?
0: Those pastries are pretty tasty.
1: They
0: are. But give me the first round of the college football playoff. They would have been in the college football playoff last year.
1: They would have.
0: Like, these are your, based on the AP, again, I hate propping the AP, but it's a pretty graphic. These would be your first round games. Mississippi State, Iowa, with stakes. That's sexy. Mm-hmm. Like, that's bowl caliber game.
1: Yeah.
0: That actually, like, I know that neither team's going to win the national title because Iowa and Mississippi State and most of these first round teams aren't going to rip off 1, 2, 3, 4, 5 wins in a row, right? They're not going to win 5 wins in a row to be the national champion. But is Iowa, Mississippi State, that's probably like your Capital One Bowl. Mm-hmm. Does that become magnified and make it better because there is elimination on the line? Winner gets to face Georgia. You got great quarterback play at Mississippi State. You got an all-time defense. And here's another thing. It creates unique matchups we don't often see.
1: No, like this is – it's basically what they're doing, it really is, like, it's kind of replacing the bowl games with the first round of the playoffs. Like, we're like – and like – which is good because the bowl games have become useless. And I do think I've seen some of the fear mongering out there on the internet too. And again, while I don't love the 2014 playoff, I don't think players are going to back out of the opportunity to play in playoff games this year. What are you looking at?
0: Your cup has a note on it. It says Happy Thursday. I thought it said Happy Thanksgiving at first. I was like,
1: Look like that.
0: Got a bit. They're not going to opt out of the playoff.
1: No, exactly. But people are saying like, oh, what? Like with Christian McCaffrey, would he have opted out of the playoffs? Like, they're not going to do that. They're going to play in the playoffs. Like, yes, you are going to have a lot more Lane Kiffin stuff now, which I'm hoping also is addressed with this.
0: Yeah, where, I hope they change the calendar. Yeah. That'd be good.
1: Because, like, it doesn't make sense to have the transfer portal, you know, in the first week of January like it is this year in this system because, you know, kids from Wake Forest might be following their coach to X university or, like, to following them like Auburn.
0: Xavier doesn't have football.
1: And then, yeah, I know. And then
0: it's actually Xavier.
1: I know. But then, like, that, then you're losing players, you're losing coaches. I hope that is one change that I think that has to happen because the Lane Kiffin stuff last year was nonsense. And realistically,
0: it'd be great if they change the calendar. I think it's a sidebar conversation, though.
1: No, but I think it's part of it. Like, if you have a 2014 playoff and six coaches have left, like, that's tough. That's tough. Like, to have, like, at least, like, I think you'd have, like, at least four.
0: It's not ideal.
1: Yeah, it's not the end of the world.
0: Is it going to impact your viewing of the game?
1: No. I
0: would love if they change the calendar.
1: Yeah, but I did have this take last year, and I'll double down now. Like, I thought it should affect Lane Kiffin or Ole Miss's rankings with Lane Kiffin leaving. This is the only, like, if you are the 24th team in the country and your coach has left, then it should go to the 25th. Like, I thought that last year.
0: No, that's stupid. Sorry. No offense. Respectfully, that's stupid.
1: That's fine. But, like, if the coach leaves, it should affect
0: that
1: your
0: rankings.
1: That
0: sucks for the team.
1: I know it does.
0: So you don't care about the student athlete.
1: And with the,
0: you're anti-student athlete.
1: What's the difference between a coach and what happened in Florida State a couple years ago?
0: The quarterback, it's comparable.
1: Yeah. Like,
0: but it's a 14 playoff versus a 2014 playoff.
1: I know it is. There's a big difference in numbers here because, and I can do that math. That's 20. But like, I hope they change the calendar with this because obviously we're losing conference championship games, which I think is a bummer.
0: I do not.
1: I think it's fun to crown a conference champion.
0: They're going to crown conference champions. They're just not going to do it in a championship game.
1: I would prefer them to crown it on the field.
0: I don't really care. I personally don't care. I respect your opinion, though.
1: Yeah. Could I sell you? What if we got rid of a regular season game to do it?
0: No. You don't want teams playing in the conference championship game because these power fours are more than likely going to have more than two schools that go to the playoff. You don't want them playing a college football, conference championship game.
1: Why not? It's not going to knock them out of the playoffs now.
0: A, it might if they lose bad enough and they're on the bubble. Secondly, you open up to injury when they're already guaranteed a spot. You don't need the college football. You don't need the conference championship games.
1: But like in a 2014 playoff, the team who's playing in the SEC championship game is not really going to be in danger of missing the playoffs.
0: Well, you're looking at it from one conference. Like if the ACC was North Carolina and Miami, Miami smokes North Carolina by 40, all of a sudden that cost them a playoff spot.
1: We saw it happen to BYU a little bit
0: last year. Or how about Miami, North Carolina? All right, Miami crushes North Carolina, cost them a playoff spot, and Mensa gets hurt.
1: That's fair.
0: No, I don't like you have 24 teams in the playoff. You don't need the conference championship game. And I think it is going to be a universal 9 conference games for all the Power 4 schools, which is good.
1: That's what Greg Sankey seemed like he was hinting at.
0: I would also like it if the 3 non-conference games were all within the FBS. Mm-hmm. Get rid of the FCS stuff. Just do it in the confines of the FBS. It doesn't even have to be Power 4 opponents.
1: Sure.
0: Maybe one or two, but just get rid of the FCF stuff. All right, 713-780-ESPN. I want to hear the counterpoints. I want to hear why you don't like the 2014 playoff. I was looking at polls, like 85% of people are unhappy about this. I'm in the minority. I'm the 15%. I am over the moon. 713-780-ESPN, the HRNP listener line, number to call, number to text. You can watch us on Twitch, twitch.tv/ESPN. 97.5, we're grinding on coffee and whiskey saying Saturday evening, be good for that. I think he's talking about the UH Cougars game because he's going to be there at TDECU Stadium, as should you. 713-GO-COUGS, uhcougars.com/tickets. We're giving away our final pair of tickets as a program, as a show, a little bit later today. Not going to tell you when. That would ruin all the fun. You can also watch on YouTube at ESPN Houston. Ghost of YouTube Keith is in there. If the SEC team won, people would get free shrimp. 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The brilliance that is our YouTube chat. 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You can follow us on Twitter, ESPN 975. I think it is. Joe's at Joe George Radio. Brian's at Sacked by BMAC. I'm at Jeremy Branham. 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
0: Live from the Huntington Bank Studios, here's Jeremy Branham and Joe George.
2: Rocky says, I just need the Cougars in the college football playoff. How do we make that happen? Would have been in it last year. Currently, if the season were in today, they'd be in it this year. 4839 says, imagine U of H with a home game. It would be off the charts. Good point. I imagine you will be there Saturday, uhcougars.com/ticket, 713-GO-COUGS. Eastern Michigan versus Mississippi State, can't wait. That's disingenuous. Can't wait for Western Michigan and USC in the first round, SMH, also disingenuous. Like, all these points are very disingenuous points.
3: Those are.
2: Can't wait for UTSA versus Ole Miss. Maybe not as disingenuous, but you're going to get that matchup anyways. A group of five school is currently going to make it every single year, and they will forever, because they're going to give them a spot, as they should. They deserve a spot. You should have a spot of the group of five.
3: And they would have had plenty of spots anyways. They would have had two last year. They would have had two the year before as
2: well. I'm saying they don't – I think that what they're saying, though, is they don't want to see those schools get in.
3: Yeah, but it's just – but they're in. They actually – in 2024, they would have had three teams in the playoff. They would have had Boise State.
2: Love it.
3: Army. And UNLV. All
2: Love
3: that
2: it.
3: Made the playoffs.
2: Running Rebels. Who doesn't like that?
3: I mean, Army and Navy in the playoffs will be cool. I hope they get a home game at some point, somehow.
2: That would be tough.
3: I know, but it would be awesome to see.
2: That would be tough. I've never been to Army.
4: West
2: but
4: Point?
2: I've been to, I've never been to West Point, but I've been to, why am I blanking on it?
4: Annapolis?
2: Yeah, Annapolis. Been to Annapolis several times. It's awesome. Great spot. Great. So two rounds of blowouts. Amazing take, Jeremy. How do you know they're going to be blowouts? And yeah. Also, have you watched the college football playoff the last few years? Those have been blowouts.
3: Yeah. See, I think where when I started to come around on the 2014 playoff was during the World Cup, was that there was like games that were actually very competitive when you didn't expect them to be. And I do think the first round won't be that bad. Like people, like last year you would have got Utah versus Arizona in the first round. That's going to be a good football game. Is it the most appealing matchup in the world? No, you would have had Vandy, Michigan. That'd be a good game. BYU, Georgia Tech. Like, there are going to be good games in the first round. It's not going to just be like 20-point blowouts every week. Yeah, Alabama versus North Texas last year would have been a bloodbath.
2: Oh, you know who else also got blown out last year? Alabama!
3: Exactly. Oklahoma.
2: Last year, Oregon beat James Madison by 17. Okay, that's a blowout. Alabama by Oklahoma by 10. That's not a blowout. Ole Miss beat Tulane 41-10. That's a blowout. Miami beat A&M 10-3. Not a blowout. Oregon, Texas Tech. That's an Oregon blowout, 23-0. Indiana blew out Alabama 38-3. Ole Miss beat Georgia 39-34. That's a close game. Miami, Ohio State 24-14. Close game. Indiana blew out Oregon 56-22. Miami beat Ole Miss 31-27. Close game. Indiana over Miami. Close game, 27-21. Mm-hmm. So you had, what is that, five blowouts, six non-blowouts? That's about a 50-50 proposition. Because you expand to 24, you're going to have more than 50% of the games be blowouts? Uh-uh! No! You guys are just making stuff up. Disingenuous stuff. 1970, ha-ha, not true. AP top 24 in. I don't want the AP. I don't want the AP. J-Bone, I thought you'd be fired up about that Cougar basketball is back. I am fired up that Cougar basketball is back. Junkie says, rare Joe George W. Don't talk about Joe that way. Joe's got W's regularly. That's before our show. If you think players will not that out of the playoffs when they have a bigger bag negotiated to transfer, you're out of touch with that generation. You can't transfer during the playoff, brother. You can't transfer until after. They moved the window.
3: No, I think it's still during.
2: They need to move the window.
3: Yeah, they need to move it.
2: They need to move the window.
3: Which I think they will. Like, I think they are going to, like, coaching cycle. That doesn't mean there's not going to be backdoor conversations happening, like, behind the scenes. But, like, I do think they are going to prevent what happened last year going forward. They are going to prevent schools from hiring coaches until the college football playoff is over. I think it's going to be very similar, or at least they're going to get closer to the NFL model, where, like, you can do virtual interviews with coaches that are still active, things like that. But like, you're not going to be able to really move forward all the way until everything's done. And it should be the same thing with the transfer portal, because that's the only thing that's then fair to those coaches that are going to new jobs.
2: Yeah.
3: They have to do that.
2: And like, if you're a pro player, how they play in the college football playoff is probably going to make their bag grow.
3: Absolutely.
2: Like, you get a player, let's say, that made it from Maryland. I don't know why I use Maryland, but I use Maryland for some reason. Some terp running back. He runs for 150 yards, two scores against an SEC power. Guess where that terp running back's going to be next year? He's going to probably be in an SEC school making three times what he's currently making in NIL. This is going to add more eyeballs if you're a pro player.
3: Yeah.
2: This is great across the board. I'm with you on the calendar.
3: Yeah, but most schools will be represented at some point by this. I think there's seven teams that, if you go back to 2014, would have never made a 2014 playoff. Mm-hmm. That's it. Most of them are in the Big Ten, ironically enough. But, like, most schools now will get an opportunity to be represented in the playoff, and those fan bases, they will travel. They will love it. The thing that's also good about the home games, too, is, like, it is good for the fans, I think, because if you were to set up as a bowl game model, attendance would be tough at times. Because then you might be asking a school to go to a fan base to go to five different football games. That's too much. So I think they have to keep that in mind as well. Just again, sounds like they are, but just keep all that stuff in
2: mind. What do you mean?
3: If it was five bowl game sites, you might have to travel five different times.
2: But
3: it's
2: not like
3: they're
2: not
3: doing that.
2: Yeah, it should be tough to do home game three straight neutral games.
3: Oh, for sure.
2: That would be a little bit difficult. But that's probably why you can't do. Maybe that's why you have to do a few of them neutrally. You get to a neutral site, you got new people, you got, you know, just casual college football playing in those big cities that will go. 713-780-ESPN Slade, you're getting destroyed, Brandon. Be better at debate. What can I say? Not great at debate. Junkie, I hated it at first, but now just thinking about the Cougars being in the playoffs is awesome. And here's the other thing. Like, oh, this is, you know, going to ruin the regular season in college football. That is such a pretentious take from like 10 fan bases, right? Like, it's your, no offense, your Notre Dame's.
3: Sure.
2: Your Alabamas, your blue buds that have this blue blood, your Texas Roadhouse universities, like they have your blue blood bias. Like, well, it's going to demean this game. You know how many games it's going to now increase in the regular season? Like any team that's on the bubble, team ranked 16 through 32. How meaningful are those games? So you're actually doubling the impact of importance of regular season games. You're just lowering the importance of like your blue blood, big time game, Ohio State, Michigan in the big house. How are we ever going to survive now that there's 24 teams in the playoff? I can't ever imagine. Ooh.
3: Yeah. And like, yeah, there are schools. I went through it with Sean before the show. Ohio State in my lifetime would have only missed the playoffs two times in 34 years. And a 2014 playoff.
2: Wow.
3: So, yeah, like Ohio State, Texas, Alabama, like a lot of these schools, like, yeah, they feel like they're pretty much locks at this point. It doesn't mean they're always going to be, you know, have first-round buys and things like that. But the regular season can still be fun. If it's not fun, it's because of the universities again. Like, because if they choose to play lower-level competition in the first couple weeks of the season, that's their choice. They don't need to anymore now. Like, Texas should not cancel the Notre Dame series now. That should be locked in no matter what. Same thing with Alabama. Like, these games should be there. What Indiana has done the last couple years, all that should go away. Like, there should be Power Four games the first 3 weeks of the season, and that will just elevate the entire season, I think.
2: Yeah, I love it, as you can tell. Big old fan. I believe in determining the games on the field. Let's figure it out on the field. Let's argue on the field, you know? Take off the gloves. Take it out back and let's figure some stuff out. Let's stop arguing about it on the internet. Stop arguing about it in the boardrooms. Let's go play some ball. And this is more of that.
3: Yeah.
2: Because we get more ball. You double the field. Everybody I've seen, very, very happy. I haven't heard one good counter argument against. Not a single one.
3: I mean, most of the counter arguments against it are people like me. It's just like, don't like it.
2: But you're going to watch.
3: There's not really an argument. Of course we're going to watch.
2: You're going to love it whenever it happens. Basically, this helps the whole NIO conversation. Money will always be a factor, but there is always a factor of being able to compete. UTSA is going to win it all when they get in. Birds up, Eric the Buyer. I'll root for UTSA as long as they're not playing my Cougs. I think the expansion is good for multiple reasons, but I think this is going to help level out the competition because now there will be more schools in the field to make the playoffs and these great players. There are backups of these Power Five powerhouses and now have the opportunity to play and have a chance to compete at the highest level. I'm talking schools like Mississippi State, Iowa, BYU, et cetera. Rocky, Notre Dame is going to beat BYU. We beat Oklahoma State. We meet in Houston. Then Oklahoma State beats Texas Tech. We beat Utah. Where are we sitting? So much involved in that.
3: That's a lot.
2: Kind of hurt my head there a little bit, Rocky. We would be sitting very good. We'd be sitting pretty. Hopefully near the top. I want to play in the Big 12 title game, baby. Want to go to Arlington.
3: That'd be nice.
2: It would. All right, 713-780-ESPN, HRMP listener line. Call your shot now, Joe. Who do you want to be the next manager of the Houston Astros? 713. There's candidates out there, too. Not really. Like, this more speculation. Let me be clear. It's more speculation of who could be candidates. Names to keep an eye on. But call your shot now. Who do you want to be the Houston Astro manager? Not GM. Manager. 713-780-3776. Jeremy and Joe, ESPN 97.5. 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Higgins Boat Rum is the Texas bourbon drinker's rum. 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
2: He's Joe, last real good guy. I'm the Huntington Bank bad boy. Brian's the brain. I beat you. I was on to you. Did I transition to Brian, which is a dangerous thing to say, but did I transition to Brian before he hit the... I think I did. Might want to check the table on that bad boy.
3: That's close.
2: I think I got you. I think I got you that time, which you get me every time, unless you're vacated the board, which I like to drop it whenever you're off the board. I think I got you, though, Brian. You might want to check the tape on that. All right, 713-780-ESPN, HRMP listener line. Who do you want as the Astros manager? Junkie says Pat Murphy. Be realistic. Bring back Hinch. Be realistic. Ex-Astro Scott Service for manager, but he spelled Service with a C. I'm out on that.
4: That would be a tough sell.
2: Scott Service. There are a lot of times where people will bring up former Astro catchers in this whole Astro managerial who do you want scenario. Marty Maldonado's brought up, which I think he's too immature. He like tweets at people on Instagram. I don't know if that's a thing, but you get my point. He like comments to people and like says he goes into people's DMs. Yeah. I think he went into Todd the Show's DMs about something. Like if you're DMing Todd the Show, you're not suitable for being the Astros manager. No offense, Todd the Show, but if anybody's DMing Todd the Show, you are not up to the task of being a manager in Major League Baseball. Brad Ausmus gets brought up. People are spooked by that idea because he's friends with Jeff Bagwell. Scott Service would be at the very bottom of my former Astro catch. I'd rather have Mitch Molusky manage the Astros than Scott Service. I'd rather have Tony Eusebio manage the Astros than Scott Service.
4: Yeah,
2: Give me Ashby. What's he up to?
4: I just can't. That would go over so poorly. I couldn't even imagine trying to sell that to the fan base.
2: What would be a harder sell, Ausmus or Service?
4: Service.
2: I don't know. I think they're both very, very difficult. I think you're picking your poison, which I actually would prefer Ausmus. I know that the whole symbolism thing there is scary. I think Ausmus is way better as a manager than Service. Well, look at his record. Well, he managed the Tigers for a year into the playoffs in his first year. Then they sold everybody.
4: Yeah.
2: And then he managed the Angels, which is an unwinnable job. I think he'd be fine as a manager. Now, I understand the symbolism, and I don't love the symbolism of it, but I don't mind he actually in the dugout. Scott Service, I couldn't look at his face for 162 games.
4: No, that would be... Wouldn't it be so funny if that Espada got the Mariners job?
2: That's okay, I guess. Give me J.R. Tolles. I hear J.R. Tolles is doing pretty good for himself, and he's apparently a great pickleball player.
4: Really?
2: That's what I've heard.
4: Where'd you hear that?
2: I got connections. Okay. Yeah, right. I don't want to give away all my sauces.
4: Okay.
2: You know how. You can't get good journalists, Joe.
4: You can't give away.
2: Good sauces. Journalists don't give away their sauces.
4: No.
2: I don't want it to be Ausmus, but he'll be the next Astro coach, manager, but we get your point. If we were going to continue being a cheap organization, just make Correa a player manager. I heard Morgan Insberg was an option, and he thought Jason Castro. I'd rather have Castro the Astro than Scott Service.
4: Sure.
2: Eddie Tobinsey over Scott Service.
4: Okay.
2: Give me any former Astro. I don't know if he was a catcher, actually. Anyways. All right, so here are some of the names that are being floated out there. Brian McTaggart has 10 names. Do you want to go on record on who you want first, or should we wait until after you hear the names?
4: Let's wait.
2: Okay. Give me a scale of 1 to 10. You would be 1, you don't want this guy as the manager. 10, you do want the guy as the manager as we go through this. Brad Ausmus.
4: 5.
2: I'm about a 6. I don't hate the idea of Ausmus. I hate the symbolism of Ausmus.

0: goatee in the dugout.
1: No, he's got to shave it. So if he shaves it, it goes back up.
0: Think of how many times we see the manager's face over the year. I need a face that's I'm okay seeing 162 times a year.
1: A million times.
0: I need a face that I'm okay seeing at a press conference every single night. I never thought I was a face-biased guy when it came to my manager. And I don't need to be a pretty face. It just has to be, you know, a baseball face.
1: Sure.
0: You know?
1: Sure.
0: That Ensberg goatee, I'm out. John Gibbons.
1: Five?
0: Yeah, about a five for Gibbons. I don't hate Gibbons. Brandon Hyde.
1: I mean, the chances, I think, are zero.
0: Brandon Hyde's Joe Espada's brother-in-law.
1: That's why it's zero. That would be a wild move.
0: That would be wild. Yeah, that one's crazy to me. He did have some success in Baltimore before eventually getting fired. Danny, sure. I don't know how to pronounce his last name. Danny Lehman. He's actually from Rice. He played Rice. I want to say he went to high school at the Woodlands, actually, before joining the Dodgers as an advanced scout later on in his life. So he's a Houston guy. He's got Houston connections. I want to say he went to the Woodlands High School and then played at Rice. He's with the Dodgers now. He's got long hair. Which I think he'd have to cut the hair if he's going to be the manager.
1: Yeah, I think you got to look like a pro.
0: You can't be sunshine in the dugout being the manager.
1: He was a
0: of the
1: skeeter,
0: team.
1: It looks like.
0: A skier?
1: Skeeter.
0: Oh, skeeter. Okay, yeah. Well, that doesn't do anything for me.
1: I'm just saying.
0: Does it show where he went to high school?
1: Nope.
0: I want to say he went to the Woodlands. So where are you at with him?
1: Don't really know him, so three.
0: If he cuts his hair, he's about a six for me.
1: Okay.
0: Maybe even a seven. Rodney, I don't know how to say his last name, Rodney Linares, he was with the Astros organization for 21 seasons and then went to Tampa Bay. He's been there for the last eight. Four is the third base coach. Four is the bench coach. These are McTaggart's top 10 guys, potential candidates.
1: Let's go 6.5.
0: Okay. I would be intrigued by Linares. I'm probably about at a seven for him. Martin Maldonado.
1: One.
0: I think he's way too immature. He can't be DMing Todd the Show and be the manager of the Houston Astros. No offense, Todd the Show. Mm-hmm. It's a slide on Martin Maldonado, not Todd the Show, which they kind of overlap, but you just have to give me a little bit of credit. Albert Pujols.
1: This is such an interesting choice because the fan base would kind of hate it, but also I kind of like the idea behind it. I'm like an eight.
0: One. Do not want to see that guy in an Astro uniform.
1: I kind of like the idea.
0: No, I still don't think he'd be a great manager. I'm out on Bulls. Last one that McTaggart lists in his top 10. You can see it at Astros.com. David Ross.
1: I think he got the short end of the stick.
0: You would know about this because he's a Cub guy. You saw his face 162 times a year, multiple years.
1: I think he could do a really good job on a second stint. I'll go like 8.5.
0: Wow. It always comes back to the Cubs, Brian.
1: I think he got screwed.
0: I'm not getting a five. I wouldn't be that excited about Ross. I wouldn't be like sad about Ross.
1: I will say I don't think it would work.
0: Why?
1: I think he would not be willing to just bow to Bagwell.
0: Oh, okay. Well, maybe that's what they need.
1: Yeah.
0: Also might be why he gets fired in a year. All right, here are the ones from Kawahara. Kawahara has 10. He mentions Danny Lehman. We already mentioned him. Rodney Linares, we mentioned him. He mentions Omar Lopez.
1: So that just feels like it's not
0: realistic.
1: Yeah, I mean, he didn't get offered the job. No, he offered a spot in the organization. But not a job.
0: Maybe it'd be like a Mattingly situation where they don't really want Mattingly. They really want Cora, but then Cora turns him down. And it's like, okay, well, now we're going to interview a bunch of other people. Okay, Mattingly can get it now.
1: Yeah, I liked the idea of it like kind of as like more like the midseason firing to see if it sparked anything. But at this point, no. It's like a four.
0: I might get a two. I'm out on that. Alex Cora.
1: Zero.
0: Yeah, I don't want anything to do with Alex Cora. They mentioned Brad Ausmus. We did that. Carlos Beltran.
1: Interesting. I didn't even think about that.
0: Former manager of the Mets.
1: Managed zero games.
0: Managed zero games with the former manager. Are you the former manager of the Mets if you've been hired to manage the Mets, but you never managed a game?
2: Bill Belichick a former coach of the Jets?
0: Yeah.
1: Yeah.
0: I think so.
2: Okay. Well, then, yeah, then it'd be the same thing.
1: Yeah, he got hired and fired.
0: I think he's a former manager of the Mets.
1: I agree. I'm going to go five, but I think it spits in the face of everything that Jim Crane says.
0: Yeah, I might get a one because I want to wash my hands from that era.
1: Yeah.
2: Same.
0: Not that I'm insulted by it. Not that I'm like, you know, head in the sand about it. I'm pretty realistic about it.
2: I don't think they can because of what happened.
0: I agree. I would just...
1: I mean, it's his idea.
0: Is he by far the best manager where you have to recycle all of that? I don't think so. So I would move on from that. Plus, you'd have to like probably... Remember they buried his glove in the outfield, so you might have to dig that up. That would not be great for the soil.
1: It would be awkward.
0: At the dike. Walker McKinven,
1: no
0: White Sox, White Sox bench coach. 36 years old.
3: I do not know this man.
1: Two?

0: They have fun, I guess.
1: Four, I guess. Rocco Baldelli.
0: Like a 3.5.
1: Baldelli intrigues me. He'd be like a 6. I liked Baldelli with the Twins. He certainly has fire. Yeah. And then we already mentioned Ensberg, too. So call your shot. Who do you want to be the Astros manager?
0: I don't know.
2: Not a lot of exciting names.
0: No, there's just
1: not. What do you mean?
2: There's only two names that move the needle for me.
1: Who moves Brian's needle?
2: Jeff Bannister.
1: Oh, okay.
2: I'd be excited about that one.
1: Jeff Bannister is the guy I want. I want Jeff Bannister to be the next manager of the Houston Astros. He is my dream hire.
2: And I am intrigued by Rocco Baldelli.
1: Well, Baldelli would be interesting.
2: I liked him as a player. I thought he always played smart and
1: BS flag.
2: Okay.
1: How many Rocco Baldelli games did you see in your life? A dozen?
2: I mean, when they were on TV, yeah.
1: He played smart.
2: I think obviously winning with Minnesota, not all that easy. I'd like to see him get another chance.
1: All right, so you're on Bannister or Baldelli. I wouldn't mind Baldelli. It's not because he played smart as a player. Bannister is definitely my guy. Give me Jeff Bannister in the Astros dugout. Plus, he's got a very managerial face, and that's important to me.
0: He does.
1: I want a managerial face in the dugout.
2: The proper gravel in his voice, the raspiness?
1: I think so, yeah. Okay. I haven't heard him in a while, but I think he's got the gravel. I mean, he looks like he's got gravel in his voice.
0: Does that apply to baseball?
1: I prefer it.
0: Okay.
2: Because Dusty didn't have gravel.
1: It's not a prerequisite.
2: Neither did AJ.
1: No, he didn't have gravel, Dusty, but he had swag.
2: True. AJ didn't have gravel.
0: I thought the gravel was like a football.
1: It's probably more of a football thing.
0: Yeah, I didn't know if it applied as much.
1: No, it's more of a football thing, but I don't. It's something that I would like in my coach, though. It's not a prerequisite like it is in football.
0: Yeah.
1: But if I had managerial candidate A, managerial candidate B, and they were equal across the board, and one guy had the gravelly, hoarse voice, and one guy talked like, Taylor Swift, a terrible example. Okay, one guy's horse and gravelly, the other guy's not horse and gravelly. Give me the horse and gravelly guy. Yeah. Right. Plus, he's fiery, man. He's very fiery. He's trying to fight every Astro that one time, remember? Maybe he's trying to eat AJ Hinch behind the plate that one year.
2: Yeah, and there's just so many names on these lists that have no experience whatsoever.
1: That's true.
2: And a lot of them are frankly kind of insulting, like the Morgan Ensberg, Albert Pujols. I mean, that's...
1: I don't think Ensberg's insulting. Or Ensberg's been managing for like a decade, if not longer.
2: Not at the major league level.
1: But there's a lot of good managers who got their first managerial job, had immediate success after decades in the minors.
2: Maybe I'm mostly talking about Pujols.
0: Yeah, but
2: a lot of Pujols is insulting. Beltran, same thing.
0: He's like World Baseball Classic managers as like the next guys.
1: Yeah, I don't know why they do that.
0: But that's like the first, because that's how it's always pitched as like it's this great learning experience for Pujols and these guys. So that's why I'm not surprised to hear their names come up. I mean, if he wouldn't have been a disaster for Team USA, then DeRosa would have been on these lists.
1: Where do you have DeRosa on your scale of 1 to 10?
0: Before the World Baseball Classic?
1: No. Why would we want to talk about that now?
2: Well, okay.
1: Currently,
2: higher
1: this moment.
2: Before the World Baseball Classic.
1: It's irrelevant.
0: A one.
1: He's a one for me. I would had nothing to do with him.
0: Before it would have been a 10.
1: He doesn't know scenarios.
0: But then
1: he didn't know
0: the tiebreakers, and I cut him off my list.
1: No, give me nothing to do with
2: you
1: him.
2: You think he'd accidentally remove Hunter Brown from a game?
1: He might.
2: I think he might.
0: He might.
1: Joe Espada did that. All right, so Brian's Bannister, Baldelli. Yeah. I'm Bannister. Stake your flag, Joe.
0: I really don't like any of these options. I'm with Brian.
1: Brian didn't say he didn't like any of them.
2: I said I don't like most of them. Yeah.
0: There's two of them. Osmus.
1: Wow, that's a bizarre answer. I didn't think he would say that.
2: That one doesn't excite me, but I wouldn't crush it.
1: I wouldn't crush Osmus. We might be in the minority there in the city, though, by the way.
0: No, I think we are.
1: The reaction on Osmus would be incredibly poor in the city.
0: Yeah,
1: I think it's just an extension of their current front office hierarchy, which I am scared of the symbolism.
0: Sure.
1: And I would be scared that could continue.
0: Yeah, I mean, frankly, I would almost love for it to be someone I've never heard of before.
2: So that White Sox bench guy?
0: Honestly, because then it's like, to me, it symbolizes, hopefully, that they've done their work of trying to find
2: Jerry Jones.
0: Yes.
2: I'm forgetting the Brad, what the coach before now. I can't remember his name off the top of my head for some reason, but another puppet.
1: Jason Garrett?
2: Jason Garrett. Thank you. Yes.
0: No, it 100% can represent that.
1: Did you call him Brad?
2: I did. I guess I had Brad Garrett in my head, the actor. I don't know.
0: I don't even know who that is.
1: That's a comedian.
0: Oh, okay.
1: He was on something about, no, he was on Everybody Loves Raymond.
2: Yeah, he's the brother.
1: He's the guy who plays poker. He's got a stand-up room in Vegas.
2: Does he?
1: Yeah.
0: Like, I really don't like, I am hoping for someone that is younger, that is like analytically forward, but also has some old school belief in them.
2: David Coley. I hear you.
1: Yeah, who's that?
0: I don't know. But like, I don't feel like managers are like, they're not like NFL coaches, right? Like, we know who the next great OC is. We know who, like, the OC who's going to be a head coach. We know who the DC is who's going to be a head coach. We saw DeMeco Ryans coming a mile away when it came time for the Texans to hire someone. We knew who Ben Johnson was. I don't feel like it's like that in baseball. So I don't want someone that's like washed up and done this before. Like, I don't want like them to go like into like a Joe Maddon pool or anything like that. Like, Ausmus to me, I think was fine. And the reason why he doesn't fall in that category is because he was with a dumpster fire organization. So it's okay.
1: I want an old school manager who knows analytics and is going to have old school principles in the dugout. I don't really need a new manager that's very, very young. I think you're finding a lot of success with old school managers in the analytical background. I think AJ Hinch was an old school manager. He knew the analytics. And then you had Luno, who obviously was on the bleeding edge, they call it. You had Dusty, you had Click, good combination there. The Rays, Kevin Cash isn't old, but he's an old school kind of dude.
2: I mean, Rangers won with Bruce Bochy.
1: Very analytical. Rangers won with Bochy. I mean, Pat Murphy's an older, Pat Murphy was a college baseball coach. He's so old school. Yeah. So like, I want an old school manager with a new school GM. And to me, that's the perfect blend. So give me that. That's why I'm mostly on the Bannister train. A few people on the text line, Innsbruck just didn't always play smart. That's a major red flag. That's fair. I'm being sincere because we actually watched Innsbruck. Innsbruck oftentimes had that Jake Myers, like deer in the headlight look. Like, he was just kind of befuddled by everything. Mm-hmm. Like, oh, there's a ground ball to me. I'm shocked that a baseball could come my way as a third baseman. Like, he always looked confused. It was weird. I'm with you on that, Texter. We're simpatico on that. Is Omar Lopez fiery? I don't really think he's fiery. He's kind of tranquil, you know?
0: Yeah, it feels like very similar to Joe Espada.
1: Yeah.
0: Where I guess just like, yeah.
1: I think he's probably more fiery than Joe.
0: Sure.
1: If he were manager, but not much.
0: Well, it's hard to be less fiery than Joe Espada.
1: It's impossible almost. Rocky says Lou Brown is a good coach, comes from the Guardians time frame. Isn't that the dude from Major League? Wasn't that the manager on Major League? What was his name?
0: I don't remember.
1: I thought it might have been
2: that. It was definitely Lou. I don't remember the last name.
1: It was Lou something. Yeah, that's why I thought that. And they also said the guards. Why not service? 680 wins, 614 losses, lots of experience. I would rather have that than no experience. I'll be quite honest with you. It's his punchable face and his whiny face. I'm learning something about myself. I want a face in the dugout. I want a face in the dugout
0: yeah.
1: that I can watch for 9 innings 162 times and in the postgame in all 162
0: yeah.
1: and probably 100-ish pregame sessions.
0: And not punchable.
1: I don't want to see a punchable face 162 times 9 times 2 plus 100 more.
0: You don't.
1: I don't want to see that face that many times. You. What about someone from the Brewers organization? They seem to get the most out of their players better than any other team. See, I want somebody from their front office. And then somebody old school in the dugout. I think a Cubs fan host should pick the next manager.
0: Yeah, Ryan Flaherty.
1: Mark McGwire wants to get back in coaching. No.
0: I wouldn't be shocked if Ryan Flaherty's name starts to come up, though.
1: Okay. Sean McVay, opposite a gravelly voice. I don't know. It's kind of gravelly. It's pretty, but it's gravelly. We need a manager who isn't afraid to smoke 7 to 10 cigarettes in the dugout over the course of a game. I'm with you. With a gravelly voice, Willie Fritz for Astros manager. He'd do a great job. Dusty wore 20 bracelets. Dusty had the gloves. Don't think Bannister would manage with Bagwell in his business. Bagwell shouldn't be in his business. Mark DeRosa, no. Lance Berkman would give awesome interviews. I don't want Lance Berkman. Lance Berkman didn't work hard enough to be an assistant coach for Wayne Graham. I don't want him in the Astros dugout. No offense. Altuve, nah. Bring in Mickey Story. That would be interesting. I probably don't want that. But it'd be kind of insulting if he didn't at least get an interview.
0: Yeah, I mean, he's been with the Space Cowboys forever at this point.
1: Yeah.
0: That feels very puppety.
1: I don't know.
0: If it's just you're promoting within. But you kept half your staff, so I don't know.
1: Troy Snicker would be an interesting candidate. Branham is like Newman from Seinfeld. He needs a really pretty face. Verlander, where's Tony Eusebio, Maldonado, Evan Gattis. All right, 713-780-ESPN. Let's go out to the HRMP listener line, sneak in Rick. Rick, you're in with Jeremy and Joe. What's happening?
3: Hey, guys. I just had two names that came to mind. One's a friend of mine, Brent Strom, the former pitching coach here. He knows all the players, and he knows baseball inside and out. Also, what about Biggio? I haven't heard that name, and he was, you know, was always a really good player. He was a former catcher when he first came up. So those are two names that I would think about.
1: Rick,
3: and like I said,
1: would Stromy stay on and be that second pitching coach like he was in the back half of the year?
3: I mean, I don't know, man. I mean, Brent knows the game. I mean, well, you know, he knows the players. I don't know. What do you guys think about Biggio? Do you think he would be interested in something like that?
1: Thank you, Rick.
0: Yeah, I mean, he's part of like that the inner circle.
1: Yeah, I wouldn't be too excited about Biggio.
0: Yeah,
1: I'm not a huge future or a former star being the manager. I have a take that like former great players don't often make the best manager coaches.
0: That's why I think a lot of times people do points like the backup catcher.
1: Well, as catchers like, also are so intricate in the game.
0: Yeah,
1: you know, the game planning and like so it's very that's an overlapping gig. Catcher, manager, they do a lot of the same pregame game planning.
0: Yeah.
1: How do you attack a team? How do you attack hitters? You have to be very, very smart to be a catcher.
0: Biggio would be very concerning.
1: I mean, it is. Yeah, I wouldn't love the idea of Biggio.
0: Because then it's really just Bagwell and Crane. Like, Biggio's part of all those conversations.
1: Yeah,
0: too.
1: Biggio would be bad for symbolism like Ausmus. And then he has never managed a big league game. Yeah. Has never managed anything outside of high school. Which he did a great job in high school. That's high school. Junkie says Michael Brantley. I wouldn't I don't understand the intrigue with Brantley there. He's never coached at all.
0: His dad could be the hitting coach.
1: I guess. Buck Showalter. Yeah, I think he's done. I think it's a little too old school. Tony La Rosa. Okay. I think he's a little too old school. You are going a little too extreme with my old school thing. What are the odds they get rid of Bagwell? Zero. Did Brent Strom's agent call in? I don't think that he's going to be the manager of the Astros. I would love Brent Strom in this organization. I don't think he's the manager of the Astros. I don't think he's a manager ever and in baseball at all. He's already like flirted with retirement. He's taking like advisory jobs. He's not going to be the manager.
0: No, he's
1: would love for him to stay on within the organization, though. I love Brent Strom. 713-780-ESPN. Tyler, you're in with Jeremy and Joe. What's happening, Tyler?
4: Hi. I just wanted to talk a little bit about Omar Lopez. I think he gets a lot of credit, obviously, for what he did on the field in the World Baseball Classic. I don't think he gets enough credit for what he did off the field. You were kind of talking earlier about, you know, is he fiery? You know, that kind of thing. Is he more calm? I think he's definitely a player's coach, but he also comes across to me as a go-getter. I think there were a lot of parameters around MLB players and how they could be used in the World Baseball Classic. They could pitch a certain number of times, a certain number of innings, that kind of thing. Omar Lopez got a lot of those parameters lifted for that Venezuela team by contacting owners and managers and was able to use his team kind of to that full extent. And so I think, you know, I think I would be more afraid of him going to Seattle than Joe Espada going to Seattle, to be totally honest.
1: Yeah, I'm with you on that.
0: I would have liked the idea, but I just feel like it's already over.
1: To me, it's more about I don't want to hire from the previous regime.
0: Sure.
1: Like, I'm ready for somebody new. But I agree with a lot about what you said with Omar Lopez. 75 says Bannister. Junior Bronco says whoever Branham doesn't want sounds good. Broncos, send me that bottle. You lost a bet to me 2 years ago. You still haven't paid me up, Junior Broncos. 713-780-ESPN. That was he hung up on us before
0: he's still sitting there.
1: Yadier and Molina would be interesting. Branham for manager. I don't want the job. GM job I'd be open to. Head baseball coach at Vandy or LSU. It didn't really go good with Tony Vitello or however you say that guy's name. I don't want to go to the college ranks. The ghost of Connie Mack. All right. Yeah, that's fair. All right. 713-780-ESPN HRP listener line. Kevin Todd, president and CEO of the sportsbrokers.com. He turns outcomes into income. He's going to win money for you and he wins money for you coming up next. Jeremy and Joe, ESPN 97.5. Are you looking to escape the rat race for the weekend? Maybe you've been let go as your manager of the baseball team. Two Creeks Crossing Resort is where you can go to forget all those troubles and all those woes. 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Open green spaces, wildlife, beautiful, majestic trees, and some of the best fishing in Texas. They got the Two Creeks there. Great fishing. They got a catch and release pond in the middle of the property. That's great, too. You can't beat it. It's only 90 minutes from Houston, too, so you don't have to travel all day. You don't have to fly across the country. You don't have to drive all through the state. No, you're there in an hour and a half. You're going to be hiking that 92-acre property in no time. Maybe kayak in those creeks, fish in those creeks. Maybe you want to play some pickleball. How about hang out at the pool with a drink? Maybe go to the water park, Blue Bayou Bend. 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You want, well, where am I going to watch my football? Swampers. You're going to get a cold one? Watch your football at Swampers. And they're always taking care of you as well. 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
1: Let's go straight out to the HRP guest line. We want to make you money. We want to make you winners. And that's what our guy Kevin Todd does, president and CEO of thesportsbrokers.com. He turns outcomes into income. And Kevin, this is exactly what you did last week. You were turning your outcome into income for all the people.
0: That's correct. I gave every one of your listeners on air last week, New England. And let me tell you, tonight's matchup is one of the best so far on Thursday, Seattle at Denver. And like always, guys, I want to earn the business of your listeners. The only thing they need to do right now to get tonight's game absolutely free and make a ton of money is give me a call at 888-320-7517. That's 888-320-7517. 4-1 documented on Thursday night football this year. 16-5-1 dating back to last season. Folks, let me tell you right now. The information that I get on these games when they are isolated in the NFL on Mondays and Thursdays is phenomenal. Take advantage of the situation. A lot of people in my industry always tell you what they can do for you. Let me show you what I can do for you. The only thing you need to do right now is pick up the phone and dial 888-320-7517, 888-320-7517. You get tonight's matchup, Seattle at Denver, absolutely free.
2: Kevin, I mean, we know the Texans this weekend, they're playing in London. Any betting philosophies or anything you have about these NFL overseas games?
0: Well, this is almost like a home game for Jacksonville, believe it or not, because they were already there last week, and they stayed there. They didn't fly back, and now Houston is traveling there, you know, after that big win against Tennessee. But you know what gets me, guys? Jacksonville, they're undefeated. I think Houston has one win now. Is that correct?
2: Yes.
0: Why is the line only 2.5?
2: It's a great question.
0: They are sucking you in right now to take Jacksonville. This is not a one of my plays, but if I had a gun to my head, I'm taking Houston all day long.
1: Very good. You're giving out stuff to our listeners that they want to have. Kevin Todd, president and CEO of thesportsbrokers.com, turning outcomes into incomes. You can call that number, 888-320-7517. Kevin, you've always been so gracious, giving something free for all of our junkies. You doing that again today?
0: Absolutely. I got a great game today. This game that I'm giving you is my awesome angle of the week. So far, my awesome angle of the week, they've been on fire. This angle comes to me as 9-0 against the spread since 2018. Play on the Los Angeles Rams as a favorite in games when they're coming off an outright loss as a favorite. They lost to Buffalo on Monday night. They're coming back home as a 12-point favorite now against Arizona. I'm going to lay the 12 here with the Rams. But, folks, it's more important that you call me right now to get tonight's game, Seattle and Denver. Listen to me. I want to put money in your pocket. You are crazy not to pick up the phone right now because I'm telling you, I want to earn your business. Like I said before, let me show you what I can do instead of telling you what I can do. 888-320-7517. That's 888-320-7517. You get tonight's game, Seattle at Denver, absolutely free.
1: Action over talk. I love it, Kevin. Appreciate it as always.
0: Thanks, guys. I'll speak to you next week.
1: You got it. It's Kevin Todd, president and CEO of thesportsbrokers.com, turning outcomes into income. Love it. Interesting nugget on the Rams, too.
2: Yeah.
1: Intrigued by that. It's a big number.
2: It is a big number.
1: It's a big number, but the Rams are, I think they haven't played their best ball yet. So the injury report just came out for the Texans. Tank Dell has been a full participant back-to-back days, Joe.
2: Ooh.
1: I think Tank Dell's going to play on Sunday.
2: Interesting.
1: They're just gonna unveil all of their receivers.
2: Yeah, just put it. Why not?
1: In London,
2: just all in.
1: Marvin's back. Tank's back.
2: Yeah.
1: Nico's healthy.
2: Sure.
1: They're gonna play them all.
2: I like that Henry To'oto is also a full participant.
1: I think we got a huge clue today that Henry To'oto is playing on Sunday.
2: Yeah.
1: They cut that Terrence Murray guy, the guy that was your green dot 2 weeks ago. Yep. He's actually played a few snaps this past weekend.
2: We got Wade coming back.
1: I'm a little surprised he got cut. What do you mean Wade coming back?
2: Or he's a full participant at least.
1: Yeah, he's been playing though.
2: You think that guy's a practice squad stash?
1: I don't know. It was a weird cut to me.
2: Maybe they didn't like him.
1: Huh?
2: Maybe they just didn't like him. He's not swarmy enough.
1: Maybe it's special teams and stuff like that. Because he's probably better than Woody Woodaz.
2: Well, that's why they don't play Marlon Klein.
1: If Woody Woodaz wasn't, if he couldn't get on the football field, why are they keeping Woody Woodaz and not Murray?
2: Special teams?
1: And because, we drafted Woody. Well, he's under club control for the next 3 years.
2: Well, it doesn't matter for Klein.
1: I loved Woody in the preseason, and then he played a few snaps, and I was like, this guy sucks. You know who else thought he sucked? D'Amico, because he didn't start.
2: Yeah.
1: Started Jake Hansen over him and the Murray guy over him.
2: Are you fully out now?
1: He's young. I'm not fully out on him. He's young.
2: When do we start calling him Wade?
1: He's never going to be Wade to me.
2: Okay. I thought there was a point where he doesn't play well enough.
1: He'll always be my Woody.
2: Okay.
1: Yeah, Z's was limited with a groin. Tough thing to be limited with. Tank Dell, he's back.
2: Yep.
1: Jalen Petrie did not practice. He looks like he's trending not to play. He probably didn't even make the trip because they flew today. They're probably on their way to the airport now listening to Jeremy and Joe.
2: I don't blame them.
1: They're probably most sophisticated listenership. You know, the dozens and dozens are pretty much their 53-man roster.
2: Sure.
1: Yeah, so they're flying out this evening, and they want them to sleep on the plane because when they get there to London time tomorrow,
2: practice.
1: It's going to be early morning, and they want them to stay awake until that evening.
2: I think Petrie and Montgomery, we're going to find out here pretty soon they're not on their way.
1: Yeah, I don't think we'll see Petrie. I don't think we'll see Montgomery, which, you know, probably Ramsey. Probably Ramsey just slides over to nickel, into nickel, I should say. I'm always intrigued by the idea of playing Lassiter or nickel because I think Lassiter would be an all-pro nickel, but you just don't really have a boundary corner that's any good. So I don't think it's worth making that move.
2: No.
1: Like, if you had a solid backup boundary corner, all right, just bump Lassiter inside, but you don't really have that.
2: No, the only other guy I guess I'm curious about, just because he popped up today on the injury report and they're flying out today, is Jake Hansen.
1: He's ill.
2: So it's like,
1: I don't think they would have cut Murray, though.
2: No, no, you're probably right.
1: Did it happen after they cut Murray? Like, because he didn't, I doubt it. Hopefully he's not contagious. I mean, they're about to be on a plane for 8 hours.
2: That'd be tough.
1: He's got the flu, and then all of a sudden you're all boarding a flight to London for 8 hours, and he's just infected. And then everybody walks off the plane with the flu.
2: I mean, half the offensive line already had it.
1: So. I know.
2: And they gave it to Joey Porter Jr.
1: So they're probably safe.
2: Yeah, maybe it's already passed.
1: Maybe Joey Porter Jr. gave it to the offensive line.
2: Very possible.
1: Because he missed the game, last Thursday? It was Thursday after the Texans played him.
2: Yeah, but I think our guys were hurt. Texans were sick first.
1: I don't remember.
2: And then Joey Porter.
1: They probably got hurt. They probably got sick at the same time.
2: Probably.
1: But it looks like Tank's going to play, which is going to be interesting with the roster gymnastics that they have to play. Because Marvin Harrison Jr. is taking Jared Wayne's spot. What's the next move?
2: Oh, I don't know.
1: It's gonna be
2: interesting. There another wide receiver that's cuttable?
1: I don't think so.
2: Tight end?
1: Are you cutting somebody?
2: Brevin?
1: You cutting Brevin? You're outright cutting him?
2: Or is this the spot for the line? Because for the reason why the linebacker got cut?
1: I think that's going to be for Henry Toto.
2: Yeah. Hopefully they got cut before they left.
1: It's going to be interesting. It's going to be interesting to see how they do this. Maybe they wait another week for Tank. We shall see. All right, 713-780-ESPN, HRMP listener line, 713-780-3776. When we come back, we hand you our winners, the fix. What are the standings? What are the standings of the fix?
2: You are in first place.
1: I am.
2: At 12-8.
1: Oh.
2: Brian is in second at 10-10.
1: Ha!
2: I'm in last at 8-12.
1: I am the only one with a winning record.
2: Brian and I both went 1-3 last week.
1: That tracks, though.
2: You went 2. I won last year.
1: I think if you were to poll our junkies, who has the best chance to win the fix, I think I would lead the vote.
2: Probably. Probably. But you are the one that loses all the soccer bets.
1: Yeah, I've had good success soccer.
2: Not recently.
1: What do you mean? I've had a great week in soccer.
2: You've had a great week.
1: Yeah.
2: Yeah.
1: Had a great week in soccer.
2: Previously, a little sketchy.
1: I had a rough patch.
2: Yeah.
1: Which I learned my lesson. Don't bet UEFA Nations League.
2: No.
1: That's what killed me. UEFA Nations League ate my lunch. It's ridiculous. All right, the fix coming up next. 713-780-ESPN. Jeremy and Joe, ESPN 97.5.
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2: All right, time now for our fix. Adam Ronis will join us in 10 minutes, but it's time for our fix where we hand to you our winners. And there's only one of us who's winning this season. It's me. We said I was 14-10?
3: 12-8.
2: 12-8. Four games above 500. Brian's mediocre. Brian, mid McDonald. And then Joe's under par.
3: Yeah.
4: Over par, though, right? Losing record wouldn't be over par?
3: Yeah.
4: Come on, golf guy.
3: Yeah, under par is good.
4: Yeah, under par is good.
3: You're under par.
2: Yeah, but if you say something's under par, that would be a negative. I understand whenever you have the golf scoring, you want to be under par. But if you picked up like a vehicle and you're like, yeah, it's under par, would that be good or bad?
4: I think I'd always take it in the golf context.
2: I don't think if you were selling your truck, which you always park front facing, if you were selling that truck and you gave somebody a test drive and they came back, yeah, it's a little under par, would you think that was positive or negative?
4: I don't think people would use it that way.
2: I've always heard under par. I disagree.
4: I don't think anyone uses that phrase the way you're laying this out.
2: I feel like I have heard it that way. I feel like people wouldn't use it as a phrase. It's like wordplay. It's a negative.
4: I would never describe something I didn't like as under par.
2: Same. Well, you're not a golfer.
4: I know, but I think that makes my case even stronger that even as a non-golfer, I'm not using that term in the way you're implying.
2: Like, how was your day? Eh, a little under par.
4: No one says that. You're stretching.
2: People say par for the course whenever they're talking about something that's average.
3: Yeah, but that's, yes. That one's common.
4: Yes. I've been par for the course. I'm right at 500.
2: I don't know, man.
4: Joe's over par.
2: I don't know.
3: Matt on Twitter says people say subpar.
4: Subpar, yes.
2: Subpar for sure.
3: Yes.
2: But I just Googled it. The phrase under par primarily means worse than expected, of poor quality, or a below a normal standard. So Google sides with me.
3: The text
2: Y'all
3: line,
2: can look it up.
4: I've never
3: the text
4: heard
3: line
4: someone,
3: says subpar.
4: Yeah, I've never heard someone describe something they didn't like as under par.
2: What does under par mean as a phrase? The phrase under par primarily means worse than expected, of poor quality, or below a normal standard.
4: The artificial.
2: If you actually click on the link, there's a whole webpage dedicated to the phrase under par, which means worse than expected, not very good. Our
4: cool.
2: mill was
4: does
2: under
4: anyone
2: par.
4: Anyone use that phrase that way?
2: Webster's, Miriam.
3: Okay.
4: I don't know that, man.
2: Look, I am reading you the webpage.
4: I don't care.
2: The webpage.
4: That's under not my point.
2: I don't care what you care. You're not above the English language. Under par phrase, worse than expected, not very good. Our meal was under par. I'm feeling a little under par.
3: All right. Do you want Texans
2: at the
3: now?
2: Time of this writing, the Northern Irishman was six strokes. Oh, that's different.
3: Tank Dell, David Montgomery, and Jalen Petrie are not traveling to London and have been ruled out, per Ian Rappaport.
2: Man, that stinks. So. I thought two full days of practice, he'd be going.
3: Same, but
4: maybe there's just some cities he won't make, like Jordan.
3: He's like, I'm not going to
4: London. He hates London.
2: It's probably good for him to wait a week.
3: Yeah, I think it's fine. He should be active next week.
2: Yeah, next week's going to be the week.
4: One game and then gets a bye week. Makes sense.
3: He has to be active next week. So
4: he doesn't have to.
2: Yeah, he does.
3: Yes, he does.
4: Oh, is that? I'm sorry. Okay. I forgot that
2: this
4: was the end of the 21-day
2: This guy's arguing with the NFL guidelines and arguing with the English dictionary.
3: All right, I'm up first.
4: I wasn't arguing based on the guidelines. I forgot about where he was in the 21-day window.
3: I'm taking the Bills minus 4.5. That's my first pick. Brian, you're up.
4: I actually was thinking about taking the Jags minus 2.5, but then Kevin Todd scared me off of it, so I'll avoid it, although I still do like that pick. But I'll take Rams-Cardinals over 51.5.
3: Damn it. Was on my list.
2: You said over?
4: Yeah, over 51.5.
2: Under that game.
4: I just think both teams are going to score a ton. Cardinals defense sucks. Rams can move the ball with Puka back.
2: Yeah, but the Rams defense isn't bad, and I think the Rams offense is so good they're just going to dictate
4: Rams
2: the time
4: will give
2: of possession
4: up a lot of points
2: against good teams.
4: I mean, the Cardinals can move the ball.
2: We'll see. Give me the Denver money line plus 125. I don't like Denver, but I don't like the road teams on Thursday night football. So the Broncos money line. Actually, that's not the one I'm betting. Those are my weekly bets.
3: I was like, you don't want the 2.5?
4: Take the 2.5.
2: Well, it's because we play this game so stupid. We don't use the value.
3: We'll
2: of this
3: change
2: at all.
3: It next year.
2: Like, I could sit here and pick minus 120s all day, and that's just as good as these guys picking plus 120s all day. Give me Pittsburgh-Tampa Bay over 39.5 points. Vegas is looking at this game all wrong. Steelers' defense, no good. Todd Bowles, defensive-minded coach, their defense, no good. Steelers have been scoring. Give me over 39.5 points on that game. And then I'll play another over. I'll play the Patriots-Jets over. They're going to score more than 43.5 points. In fact, the Patriots might do it on their own with Drake May coming out of hibernation to suddenly be a good quarterback again. 43.5 over Patriots Jets.
4: All right, I'll go to another over. I think this game is going to be a lot of fun. Packers really broke out against Joe's Bears. Sorry to mention that, Joe, but give me Cowboys Packers over 53.5. I don't think a lot of defense is going to be playing this game.
3: All right,
4: well, bombs all day.
3: You took my second and third game.
4: You're welcome.
3: So I'll move down my list here a little bit.
4: You can really drag that one out there, Jeremy.
3: I'll take Ohio State Indiana.
4: Damn it! Okay, over, well, you took one back for me.
3: I think
2: relax, Brian.
3: Over 50.
2: Did you mute my mic?
4: No.
3: No, you turned it off.
4: You turned it off when you were going, what was that? I forget the name of the movie with the ring, but anyway.
3: Over 50.5 in that game. And then I'm going to stick in college here. Let me see. Make sure I get the line correct. I don't want any drama like last week.
4: Although that served you.
3: It did serve me because I wasn't allowed to pick the Cowboys game, and then they lost. I'll take Miami -21.5 over Florida State. They're going to smoke them.
4: Interesting. Okay, so you for the Ohio State game, you took the total, right?
3: Yeah.
4: Okay, because my play was for Ohio State. Actually, I'll go ahead and stick with it. That was my top college play. He's doing this on purpose during my I know it. That's fine.
3: Literally moving the microphone closer to it. Yes,
4: Ohio State covering 3.5. I think they're going to smoke Indiana.
2: Okay. Give me the over in tonight's game. Seattle-Denver over 40.5. They'll score some points. Both defenses have been a little bit under par from where they were last year, and their offenses have been a little bit above par from where they were last year.
4: Subpar.
2: And then I'll give you the Giants +1.5. I actually like them on the money line in that game, but why not take the 1.5 whenever our values are equal on this stupid game?
4: Yeah, I like that one as well.
2: Thanks.
4: I can't even have a normal conversation with this man. My turn.
3: Yeah.
4: Okay. Last pick here. Give me. This is maybe a slight emotional hedge here. I don't think Texas has played well enough to get 11.5 points. So give me Florida +11.5. I do think Texas wins that game in Austin, but I'll take the 11.5 for Florida.
3: Okay. I'm just gonna stick with college. It's been better to me so far this year. Give me Utah on the road -15.5 over Colorado.
4: I believe Utah's covered every single game this year.
3: Yeah, I like Utah.
4: So is BYU.
3: That's fine. They can cover. They ain't going to win.
2: You said that the text line disagreed with me on the underpar, subpar thing.
3: No, I think they were correcting you saying subpar.
2: No, they agree with me. Brian's grammar's not up to par. YouTube Keith. Subpar is bad. Underpar is never used by anyone. You're being pedatonic. I don't know what that word means. Eric the Buyer. It's literally on a webpage. The saying doesn't correspond the way it would on the golf course, which means that they know what the saying is. The only of underpar is used in golf. Everything else underpar sucks the big one. That's a junkie. Brian doesn't know much English, but he's well versed in Star Wars languages. It's valid.
4: Not true.
2: Good playing golf, bad for everything else. Was there a glitch in the Matrix today? I've never heard underpar, only subpar. You need to get out more. Underpar junkie of the day. That's not kind. 95.7 is giving some good content. Y'all better step it up. Be more like McDonald. Everybody likes that guy. No one says underpar. That's not true. Merriam-Webster.
3: Just because it's on there doesn't mean people say it.
2: Jeremy is right, says a junkie. There you go. There was a lot of text about that.
3: There was.
2: I can't get through all of these. All right, 713-780-ESPN, HRMP listener line. Adam Ronis, he's always above par whenever he joins us. He's going to get
3: it right.
2: He's going to
3: use it right.
2: But above par is not good in golf.
3: I know.
2: So you're on my side now.
3: I am. You convinced me.
2: There you go. Boom. Jerry Brown, hit the sounder, Brian. Hit it. Hit it, Brian.
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2: Let's go straight out to the HRP guest line, being joined by Adam Ronis. You can follow him on Twitter, Adam Ronis. Get his WAP plays there as well. 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Adam, thank you for joining us, as always, on these Thursdays. Big news, at least around these parts, the Houston Texans trading for Marvin Harrison Jr. As far as we're concerned, how much fantasy relevance, if any, is there with this move?
3: I don't think there's much right now. Obviously, going to a new team in the middle of the season is not ideal for a wide receiver. We've seen it numerous times. They usually don't produce immediately. You know, learning a new offense, I know, obviously, he's back with his college quarterback in C.J. Stroud, so that will help a little bit. He looked really bad with Arizona. You have to wonder, though, if that was just he just wasn't into it. He knew they weren't utilizing him correctly, and, you know, he just wanted to get out. So there's a chance, right? Anytime you get that change of scenery, we have seen before. But he's not a guy that I want to play immediately. I want to see him on the field first with Houston. And it's not like Houston has ever had multiple receivers with fantasy value outside of Nico Collins. You know, he's been the main guy. You really don't get much else. Even with them increasing their passing attempts this year, we still really haven't gotten a lot of production for many of the receivers. It's kind of spread out. It's Xavier Hutchinson, it's Jalen Noel. So it's kind of spread out. Dalton Schultz had a big game here or there. So I think you hold out hope. If you had Marvin Harrison, this is the best thing that could happen for him. It was never going to happen in Arizona. So you just hold him and you see what it looks like in the next week or two.
4: Another week of quarterback injuries. Lamar looks like he's still not playing. Jalen Hurts is now injured and is going to be out for not really sure how long. Caleb Williams has said he's not sure if he's going to play this week still. If you're looking at like a streaming quarterback option this week or a daily fantasy, what's the value like this week with all these injuries?
3: Yeah, I mean, Kirk Cousins could be on the waiver wire. I know he's coming off a down game, but Buffalo has been weak against the pass. They're also coming off a short week, a very emotional overtime win. So I think he's an option. You could also look at Jameis Winston. He's putting up a huge amount of pass attempts. I don't think they want to do that. The game script called for it last week, but home against the Saints, and the Saints like to play at a fast pace. I think that's an option. Aaron Rodgers as well. You know, he's playing very well right now. So those are a couple of options that you can definitely look at. I mean, look, Lamar Jackson, I guess he would have to practice tomorrow for him to return. I think Caleb Williams will play. He's been a full participant in practice. And obviously Jalen Hurts is definitely out. But you know what? At least you got that news today instead of last minute on Saturday or Sunday. It allows you to go out there and find a suitable replacement.
5: Adam, let's go to tonight's game with Denver and Seattle. Denver's offense definitely been really disappointing off of what they did last year in the acquisition. I know people were hopeful that Jalen Waddle was going to add a punch to this offense, and really hasn't done much for Waddle or for Bo Nix or really anyone on the Broncos offense, and it doesn't get easier tonight against Seattle's defense. Is there anyone on the Broncos offensive side that you feel comfortable playing right now?
3: No, especially in this matchup. Their offense has been horrible, and I think a lot of it comes down to Bo Nix. People were hoping with Sean Payton taking over the play calling last week that maybe things would change, and they didn't at all. In fact, it got worse because all Payton did was spread out the ball, which is what something that we hate in fantasy. They had seven different players attempt a rush. Like, what are we doing? I mean, Adam Prentice, Marvin Mims, Tyler Bidet all got rushing attempts. J.K. Dobbins did have 18 rushing attempts, so they did go more to him. It is a short week against a tough defense. Look, there's four teams on bye. There's injuries. If you have J.K. Dobbins, like, in a competitive league, you're probably playing him. You don't feel good. I'm interested to see if R.J. Harvey gets more involved in the offense, because I don't know what Peyton was doing last week. He had one target in this offense, didn't have a catch. If you look at the previous games, Harvey was a big part of the offense. In fact, the first three games he's played this year, he had 21 targets. The week before against San Francisco, he had 10 targets and 10 receptions. And, you know, that's one of the areas where you can get Seattle, these pass-catching running backs. But I don't feel good about starting him. I have a feeling Jalen Waddle's going to have a good game tonight. I can't back it up with any numbers or schemes because, again, it's Seattle. at some point, you traded a first-round pick for this guy. How do you not plan to get him the football, figure out a way? But again, I think a lot of it comes down to Bo Nix. I don't think he's playing very well right now. But yeah, you can't really feel confident in anybody for Denver tonight. It, in all possibilities, you want to try to avoid them if possible.
2: Yeah, Bo's a bum. He's been terrible. Adam Ronis joining us on the HRMP guest line. I want to go back to Caleb for a moment. If Caleb's good to go, are you having any problem clicking him, playing him with the going up against a an Atlanta defense that you're not really worried about?
3: No, I'm playing him. No. There's no question about it. I know Atlanta has been pretty good at bringing the pressure this year, but Caleb is mobile. Now, we'll see. Coming off the hamstring injury, I don't think they put him out there if he wasn't fully back, because that is a big part of his game, moving around the pocket and extending it to make plays and make those big throws. It is a little bit of a tough matchup, but, I trust Ben Johnson with the scheme. And if I have Caleb Williams, which I do in one league, I'm putting him out there. I don't see how he's not ranked as a top 10 quarterback this week, or even top 8. When you start going down the list, you're going to play him over a lot of guys if he's back.
4: Is there anyone just in fantasy at this point in the season where you're looking at them on your roster and like, I just don't want to play this guy anymore? I don't even want him on my team. We saw Amarin Hampton get removed from what no-cut list or whatever it is that ESPN has. Like, who are you really, really concerned about at this point in the season?
3: That was the first name that came to mind, is Amarin Hampton. I mean, this was a guy taking early second round of drafts, and everyone was excited for this Chargers offense with McDaniel coming in, and it has been an utter disaster. And now, he's playing less snaps than Kamani Vidal and Keaton Mitchell. They're splitting it three ways. No one has really looked great. I know Vidal had that long touchdown run last week, but it's not ideal to use three running backs. None of them can get in rhythm. It's just a complete disaster. I'd say pretty much the entire Chargers offense. I mean, I cut Justin Herbert in the league. I never thought that would happen at this point, but how can you continue running him out there? He's got one passing touchdown per game. The schedule gets tougher. They have injuries across the offensive line. The receivers are hurt. I mean, Trey Harris, I was using last week as a replacement, and he goes out there and injures his hamstring. Ladd McConkey was active but didn't play. Hopefully people didn't get fooled by that report and just benched him. I mean, he's another guy, too. He can't stay healthy. So, I mean, for me right now, it's like the entire Chargers offense. Like, I don't want to play any of those guys at this point.
5: Adam, someone else I don't feel very comfortable playing right now has been Chase Brown. I thought he was going to have a big season, but so far just one rushing touchdown, only one game over 70 rushing yards, which happened to be against the Houston Texans. But it feels like it's not really clicking for him. Even when guys are out and you think he'd get more receiving work, he really hasn't. Where are you with Chase Brown right now? Is he still an RB2 for you, or is he moving down to the flex? Are you looking to move on? How do you feel about Chase Brown?
3: Yeah, there's a lot of talk about Chase Brown. He had a fumble last week in the red zone, and we saw a lot of Samaje Perine. But we did see Perine last year, too. When he came back from injury, I think it was like week 13, it wasn't noticeable because Chase Brown kept putting up big numbers. The snap percentage for Chase Brown dropped last week to 59.4%. He was over 70% in his first four games. So I don't know if that was because of the fumble and they were punishing him. I actually think I would buy low on Chase Brown. It seems like there's kind of panic, and we've seen him do this before, get off to these slow starts and then finish the season strong. At the same time, I did add Samaje Perine where available in case I'm wrong. But I just think Chase Brown is a guy, if people are panicking right now, and they probably are, because you always have to buy low when it's uncomfortable. Like, every

0: teams that are 1-4, even 0-5, that haven't Chase Brown on bye this week. Now, you might be in a situation where, well, I can't acquire a guy that's on bye because I don't have room on the bench. But even like next week, you know, looking at those players on the teams that are struggling on bye, because if you're 1-4, you're basically saying, I need to win this week. And if Chase Brown's on bye on your bench, he doesn't help you, you might be able to acquire him for an even cheaper price than imaginable because of the context of those teams.
1: Adam Ronis, appreciate it as always. Lots going on the WAP, too. NBA starts next week. You got Thursday Night Football. I think you already plugged in. And then, of course, a week's slate worth of NFL coming up.
0: Yeah, definitely got a play in tonight's game. Not of a lot of appealing options, but I think I found a play that looks really good with the matchup. And then give out a couple plays already for the weekend because I know a couple of those lines are going to move. If you do player props, they really move from Thursday. Sometimes they come out on Wednesday, but they'll move all the way up until kickoff. So it's good to get in early. And then, yeah, can't wait. Tuesday, NBA. NBA is one of my favorite sports to bet. So hit me up on X at Adam Ronis. DM me. Tell me you were listening to the show, and I'll give you a promo code to get you a good discount to get in, and you can see for yourself.
1: Appreciate that as always, Adam. You'll take advantage of that.
0: Definitely, man. I hope you guys have a good weekend, and hopefully we can avoid this injury bug because it's been a wild year. But just keep grinding and hang in there because everyone's dealing with it.
1: Amen. Couldn't say it better myself. Adam Ronis, make sure you take advantage of that code at Adam Ronis. DM him. He's going to do something for you. Nobody better at what he does. All right, 713-780-ESPN, HRNP, listener line. Todd says he would cut David Montgomery.
2: Yep.
1: Yeah, I mean, it depends on how deep your league is. There's no sense of cutting him if you're picking up Jaleel McLaughlin.
2: Yeah, sure. Yeah.
1: You know what I mean? It always depends on the deepness of your league. All right, 713-780-ESPN. Rockets, we mentioned Adam there. What are the biggest questions facing the Rockets this season? Like, who's their sideline reporter going to be on the shin? 713-780-ESPN. Jeremy and Joe, ESPN 97.5.
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2: King on the YouTube saying, thank you for putting that fantasy expert on. I need all the help I can get playing fantasy football. We get it, King. We get it. All right, what are your biggest questions ahead of the Rockets season? They start in 6 days. Rocket power! Last preseason game tonight against the
3: Thunder.
2: Big game.
3: Big game.
2: Huge game.
3: What's the spread on that thing?
2: I haven't looked. I was thinking about doing my preseason betting on the NBA like I do in the NFL. Mm-hmm. But you know what scared me away from doing that? The NBA actually plays their players in the preseason.
3: Yeah, like Thunder are favored with 3.5 tonight.
2: Yeah, I wasn't gonna mess with it.
3: Yeah.
2: So I didn't do it. But anyways, what are the biggest questions ahead of the Rocket season? Did you know, Joe, that Vanessa is no longer working at the Shin?
3: Yeah, because I told you.
2: Yeah, so you do know.
3: I do know.
2: Yeah, you answer questions like my wife. We always add a little piece of commentary. That had nothing to do with the answer. Do you know, yes or no?
3: Yes, I know.
2: Yes, I know, and then here's why you're an idiot.
3: Yeah, she announced she's going to ESPN full-time.
2: Yeah, she's gone. She's gone from the Shin, so.
3: So number one question is who replaces
2: her? I think they would replace her.
3: I would imagine. You would think
2: they have they already done it?
3: That's a good question. We'll find out tonight.
2: See, that's what I'm wondering. Like, or was this like a contract dispute that went down to the 11th hour?
3: Mm.
2: You know, and like, oh, and then right on the heels of their first time that they need a sign line reporter.
3: She's like, I'm leaving.
2: So yeah, it didn't come to terms. I'm gone.
3: Well, she's very thankful. It's a lot of words.
2: It's professional.
3: Yeah.
2: Yeah. I mean, we don't know. We have no idea. But yeah, I would think that if they were going to debut a new sideline reporter, they would announce it.
3: Probably. So my guess is then we won't see like the full-time person start tonight.
2: Yeah, the timing's interesting on this.
3: Yeah, they start on Wednesday.
2: Timing's interesting.
3: It's a quick turnaround.
2: Is it interesting timing or is it fishy timing?
3: Interesting.
2: Yeah. See, I always like to add a little bit of drama, you know. But I think it's more interesting than fishy as well. All right, what are the biggest questions ahead of the Rockets season? They start in 6 days. We're going to be all over the Rockets. 713-780-ESPN. William Guillory, who is the beat guy, which how does the Athletic have a beat guy for the Astros, a beat guy for the Rockets, but no beat guy for the Texans?
3: Great question.
2: Or lady. It doesn't have to be a guy.
3: They haven't had a Texans person in 5 or 6 years.
2: Why?
3: I don't know.
2: Why do you have Rockets, Astros, no Texans?
3: Well, this person, William.
2: I think William moved here, though.
3: Yeah, but he's still like 50-50.
2: Is he?
3: It's well, that's what his bio says.
2: No.
3: It says Rockets
2: and
3: Pelicans.
2: He says he's still 50-50?
3: Yeah.
2: Okay. Which,
3: Pelicans can't be a fun beat, so.
2: Maybe that's why he moved here, because this has taken priority.
3: It should.
2: But why can't the Athletic have a Saints-Texans guy?
3: That'd be nice.
2: Or a gal.
3: That'd be nice.
2: It's just weird to me.
3: No, they don't like the Texans.
2: It's just weird.
3: Yeah. Like these Texans are boring.
2: NFL's bigger than Major League Baseball.
3: Maybe the Texans aren't for the Athletic.
2: NFL's big. You think the Texans aren't bigger than the Rockets?
3: Maybe for the Athletic. I don't know. I don't mean because they don't have a beat reporter, I'd never read their Texans stuff. Because they don't have any Texans stuff.
2: In what world are they bigger, the Rockets bigger than the Texans from like a publication, whatever?
3: Well, you would think that they would hire someone for the bigger beat of what impacts their clicks and things like that more.
2: Yeah.
3: So I'm saying maybe.
2: Why can't Chandler do both? He's good at what he does.
3: Oh, he hates the Texans.
2: That's why I wanted him to do it.
3: Man, that would be. Oh, you think it's spicy with the Astros?
2: You think he hates the Astros?
3: Man.
2: The Texans.
3: He really hates.
2: Which,
3: really
2: by the way,
3: the
2: he was reporting that the Astros had been talking to GMs.
3: Yes, I saw that.
2: Which counters what Will was saying. Will tweeted out the other day that they're like pausing negotiations or whatever. Pausing interviewing stuff.
3: Yes. People were interpreting what Chandler said. I don't know if he said directly, but maybe by Halloween.
2: Yeah, he said within the next week or two, potentially.
3: Well, good. You probably should have one when the season ends.
2: Yeah, he said within the next week or two. He said that they're ongoing, might even be like far down. He said he had been hearing names, but he didn't feel enough journalistic integrity to mention those names out loud, which I respect.
3: Doesn't have a second source.
2: Yeah, which I respect.
3: Yeah.
2: Like, a lot of people are quick to throw it out there if you have one source and the source ain't even good. So, like, I do appreciate I'm being sincere. I do admire that. Would I like him to be gossipy and let us know? Oh, you're darn right.
3: Yeah, it would be nice.
2: But, like, do I understand it from the journalistic integrity point of view? 100% do, and I mean that sincerely. But that's good news, that they're at least getting along with the process, and it sounds like they're going to have one in place when the offseason starts, as opposed to that 1 year where they fired Click after winning the World Series and then did their own thing and got bad contracts. But anyways, back to the Rockets. The biggest questions, according to Guillory from The Athletic, can the Rockets keep Kevin Durant healthy enough for a playoff run? This was a big bugaboo, obviously, last year.
3: Yeah, I mean, I think at Media Day pushed back against being questioned about his minutes. But it's definitely something I would keep in mind. I mean, he just turned 38 last week.
2: Yeah.
3: It has to start playing a factor in of like, maybe not. I don't think Kevin Durant is one to want to sit on back-to-back days. That's fine. I think, like, can you keep him healthy enough? Can you restrict his minutes? It frankly comes down to, are you going to choke as much as you did last year?
2: It's bigger than that. Who choked?
3: The Rockets.
2: That's not fair. They didn't have their best player.
3: No, I know, but they'd be up in these games like 20 points. No, I mean like in regular season games.
2: Oh, okay.
3: Like they'd be up by like 15 or 20. Kevin Durant would go to the bench.
2: They shouldn't put him away.
3: And then all of a sudden, like it's a tie game again and Kevin Durant has to come back in.
2: I see.
3: Like, can you limit his minutes by just putting away the Mavericks in like the first game of the season? Like, you know.
2: Part of it's Kevin Durant though. Like Kevin Durant was asked about this during the media day stuff that they did. And he's like, why do I need to have my limits minutes? I've been playing basketball
3: like you to
2: my whole
3: be
2: life.
3: Here in the important
2: we
3: games.
2: Know why. But he disagrees. And, like, oftentimes in the NBA, you're going to do what your star wants you to do.
3: Right.
2: So I do think, though, that Ime needs to strategically figure out a way. Hopefully he can get Kevin Durant on his side to limit his minutes. But if he can't get Kevin Durant on his side to limit his minutes, he strategically finds a way to limit his minutes.
3: Sure.
2: Maybe he adds an extra minute or two to his normal time off the court. Blowout situations. Hey, KD, we're at 20. We can't have you on the floor right now. But to your point, you know, the reserves, the guys that are filling in for Kevin Durant need to put games away. That way he is not needed again whenever you have big leads late.
3: Also, do you think Ime views it that way? I mean, he's kind of Tom Thibodeau.
2: No, I think Ime has an understanding with the star players. I don't think he would see it this way with Alpi Şengün.
3: Sure.
2: I don't think he would see it this way with Amen Thompson. But a guy who's one of the greatest scorers in NBA history and has been in the league this long and has the pelts on the wall that Kevin Durant does, I do think that Ime's player-friendly in that that point. Like, he's going to allow Kevin Durant to do what Kevin Durant wants to do.
3: Yeah, but that's where, like, even, like, Rafael Stone, the medical staff, have to intervene at some point and be like, hey, we got to do what's best for the team.
2: That's hard to do with star player.
3: I know.
2: James Harden, we'd like to leave at the time it says in the manifest.
3: Because Kevin Durant's different than most star players. A lot of these star players, they want to sit out back-to-backs. They want to do it. Kevin Durant doesn't want to do that. And I do really appreciate that. But it's still in the best interest of the Rockets to limit him a little bit.
2: Sure. Yeah, because him being healthy in the playoffs is the most important thing.
3: He can't be top 5 in minutes in the NBA again.
2: Nah, I think he cares too much about numbers, quite frankly. He cares too much about like regular season numbers, where he is in the history of the game, and that's why he wants to play all these minutes in the regular season. Alpi Şengün, is a consistent 3-point shot realistic in year 6?
3: Ooh. I don't think so.
2: My answer is a hard no.
3: Yeah, I don't think that is. I mean, let's go baby steps here. Let's get rid of the flamingo. 2 feet on the ground. Let's start there and then work our way out.
2: That's what the doctor of shots been trying to get him to do. Hey, Alpi, when you shoot the ball, leave the court with both feet.
3: That'd be nice. I would take that as a huge positive.
2: I don't like Alpi shooting threes. If he wants to, like, hey, I can knock 33% in from the corner, okay, give him one or two. You know, maybe that's the rule. Maybe that's the rule. You can take a couple a game, but once you miss two or three, you're done. You know? Yeah. But I don't have any faith in him developing a 3-point shot.
3: No, I'm curious to see. I'm curious if that's something they're working on. That's why it's being brought up. Because I didn't even really think about.
2: Maybe I don't mean I don't know. I don't know if Will Guillory, who spends half his time in New Orleans, half the time in Houston, is around the practices enough to really know that. Yeah. I'm unaware. Amen Thompson, can he get back to performing at a first team all defensive level?
3: I thought he was still pretty damn good last year, and just didn't get recognized for it. So yes.
2: Yeah, I thought he was a bit lazy last year at times. I think him playing on the ball, though, kind of affected his defense for some reason. So I think he can. Like, he should. He should be back to performing at a first-team all-defensive level. That's the strong suit of his game. He should be doing that year in, year out because he's one of the best defenders in the NBA. And whenever he's not having an all-defensive NBA season, he's probably being a little lazy. So, yeah, he should be first-team all-defense guy.
3: Mm-hmm.
2: Fred VanVleet, how much will he help solve the Rockets' issues in the clutch?
3: I mean, it should fix a lot of it. It was such a mess last year when Kevin Durant was getting double teamed and they were struggling to get the ball across half court and making terrible passes. Like, he should solve a lot of those problems this year.
2: Yeah. I think he's just going to settle them down.
3: Yeah.
2: He'll be able to settle them down. I don't think that Fred VanVleet's like this amazing player, especially coming off of ACL surgery, especially at this age of his career. But
3: yeah, I think the question is more just how much juice does Fred have left?
2: I don't think he's got a lot of juice, but I think he's got know-how.
3: Which that can work.
2: this team needed no help.
3: Yeah.
2: Like, I don't think he has much juice, quite frankly, but I think he has a lot of the know-how to where he'll get this team where it needs to be. He'll settle them down. You know, the roller coasters, you know, the turnovers. Cause I hated a minute and read at point guard. You know this. Mm-hmm. Jabari Smith, can he become a 40% 3-point shooter?
3: It's a big jump.
2: I think it's too lofty.
3: That's a big jump. 36% last year.
2: 35% in his career. Yeah. I would aim. I mean, if you want to aim for the star or for the moon, 40%, and then if you fall short, you're within the stars of 38%. That's fine.
3: Yeah.
2: I think 38% is more of a realistic goal.
3: Yes. I mean, 40%, that's a totally – that feels like a big-time dynamic change for your offense.
2: I do think that Jabari at some point in his career will have one season where he's a 40% three-point shooter.
3: It'd be nice if it's this
2: one
3: season.
2: I don't think he does it consistently. Yeah. I don't think he does it more than once. I think one season Jabari will be a 40% three-point shooter. I think it's still a little too early in his career for him to do that. Tari Eason, was his slump at the end of last season a product of contractual uncertainty?
3: Ooh, I hope not.
2: I don't think so. I think he just, like, didn't he have some drama with his, girlfriend and stuff?
3: I think so. Sounds
2: I think she was
3: right.
2: trying to, like, swindle him and stuff.
3: I mean, because his role is going to be diminished this year. So if the contract stuff was a problem last year, then his role being diminished in some capacity would also then be a problem. Mm-hmm. So I hope not.
2: How much will Reed Shepard's role change with Fred and Marcus Smart here?
3: Significantly.
2: A lot. He's not going to be on the ball, which he should have never been. Mm-hmm. Marcus Smart, can he operate as the primary point guard when Van Vliet isn't here?
3: I think so.
2: Yeah, I think so, too.
3: Not all the time, but I think he will at times.
2: Yeah, I like Marcus Smart. I think it was a shrewd pickup. Steven Adams, I think it was a smart pickup. I missed an opportunity.
3: You did.
2: Steven Adams, can he stay healthy for an entire season?
3: I hope so.
2: I don't think so.
3: Probably not.
2: I think they need to limit his minutes, too.
3: Yeah.
2: Like, no back-to-backs, no more than 20 minutes a game. We want you healthy in the playoffs.
3: Yeah, if he gets you 55 games and he's there for you in round one, cool. I got no problem with that.
2: Junkie Albie just needs to shoot threes well enough. You can't leave him wide open. He can't do that, though. They dare him to shoot threes, and he's not a good three-point shooter. Junkie says Assur is a better defender than Amin. I don't watch Assur enough to really know that. Aim for the star is under par. Agree. Another 18 holes in the books, boys. Attaboy, how'd you shoot? How'd you shoot 8815? Don't tell us 18 holes in the books and then not tell us what you shot. You have to tell us what you shot. Don't lie. You probably took a mulligan every other hole. You probably kicked it inbounds.
3: If you're not bragging about your score immediately, isn't it just... Don't we just assume it was bad?
2: I don't know. It could go either way. We need to know your score. If you're going to tell us you played a round of golf, we need to know how you played. If you use Durant differently, catch and shoot, it reduces wear and tear. That's fair. But he's kind of wants the ball in his hand. Let's sneak in Philip from the other Woodlands. Philip from the other Woodlands, you're in with Jeremy and the Joe. What's up, Philip?
4: Hey, guys. Hey. So what I was going to say, I love the Rocket Talk. I have to say, this offense, the way it's constructed, I'm not a fan in that. I feel like this roster, and granted, I'm not 80 years old, so I can't say I've watched basketball for 70 years of my life or anything, but I can't say I've ever seen a roster constructed that can be so versatile. You think about all the different looks that they can do, and the ones I don't like are the ones where Şengün or Durant are at the top of the key trying to initiate the offense like they're a point guard. That always leads to disaster to me. What I want to see is, like, set looks that they have, there's certain looks that they can do where you can run the offense in the post through Şengün kicking it out to shooters. You can pull Şengün, put Jabari at the five, go four out and put Amin at the point and dribble, penetrate, collapse, get by a guy, just like the old Russell Westbrook offense. They can use pick and roll with Fred VanVleet. There's just so many different looks. They can go double bigs. If the matchup is there, the roster construction to me is very, very versatile. And I feel like they don't utilize the different looks enough based on who they're playing and the matchups and the runs that happen. You know, if the other team goes on a run, change it up to a completely different style of basketball that you play and try to cut off the run. And I feel like they don't take advantage of that enough because that's a real strength of the team. It's just all the different looks that they could do offensively out there and even defensively with the double big. So I'll hang up and listen. Thanks, guys.
3: No, I agree. I think there's a lot of room for flexibility within this Rockets offense. I'm not sure they approach it that way.
2: I have my mic off. I agree with everything that Philip from the Woodland said. I don't think Ime has that kind of creativity, though. Like, yeah, Ime's going to be, we play this way. This is what we do well. We're going to do this. We're going to spam what we do well. Yeah, I don't think like that he wants to do a whole lot of versatility, because he feels like if he's doing a whole lot of versatility, he's straying away from what they do best.
3: Yeah, it's double big or it's not double big. I feel like that's the offense. Like, that's like the strategy of this team. It's like you got one or the other. It's not, five different options.
2: Yeah, I agree. I think the roster is built to where it could do a variety of different things, but it won't do a variety of different things just because it's not really the philosophy. All right, 713-780-ESPN HRP listener line, 713-780-3776. Marvin Harrison Jr. spoke for the first time as a Houston Texan yesterday. What did he have to say? How did they deploy Marvin Harrison Jr.? 713-780-3776. Jeremy, thank you. We usually don't hear from you after 3. I didn't know that you still stuck around into the 5 o'clock hour. 713-780-3776. Jeremy and Joe, ESPN
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2: 713-780-ESPN. Marvin Harrison is a Texan.
13: Go Texas.
2: How do you deploy Marvin Harrison Jr.? Sit on that for a second. Put that in your pipe and smoke on it. Brian didn't really care about the Rockets. You notice he checked out during the Rockets. Yeah, why do you hate the Rockets, Brian?
3: Didn't answer any questions.
14: Did you ask me questions?
2: That never stops you.
14: BS flag?
2: That's irrelevant.
14: How many times have I jumped in unwarranted today?
2: Not much.
14: Okay, there you go.
2: No, that's rare.
14: No, I think that's trending that way. I've worked on that.
3: Are you sure you're not just working on your wrestling podcast?
14: No, I am today, okay. Yeah. But in general.
2: The natural disasters.
14: That's correct. 6 o'clock.
3: We're not going to answer the last two questions?
2: Nah. 713.
3: You don't care about Bruce Thornton?
2: No, I don't. 713-780-ESPN. All right, Marvin Harrison Jr. is a Texan. He spoke for the first time. He's not much of a talker, I've noticed.
3: Okay.
2: He doesn't really like to talk, which I can relate. I'm not much of a talker.
3: Oh, not at all.
2: I really don't like talking.
3: I know, off the air.
2: I really don't like to talk at all. You got two ears, one mouth. You should listen twice as much as you talk, Brian. Brian didn't like that shot. I always know where the line's at with Brian. Like, I can get away with a lot with Brian because Brian's a man. He can take it. But there's always a certain thing that I say when I know I've really.
3: Sure.
2: I probably went a little too far. And that was it right there. It's always whenever he gives me that shake.
3: Now he's smiling.
2: When that noggin goes left to right, I know I probably may have crossed the line a bit. But anyways, here was Marvin Jr. First word as a Texan.
15: Yeah, no, I'm excited. I'm excited to be here. Excited to help this team win games. Excited to be with CJ again and help CJ to the best of my ability. So overall, just I'm excited.
2: It made me think of this.
16: I'm so excited! I'm so excited! I'm so scared!
17: Jesse, come on.
14: Before you say anything, Jeremy.
3: No, I don't know what's
2: wrong. I had the same thought.
3: No, I got no clue.
2: I had this. Are we too old? Are we a bunch of olds here?
14: I was from Saved by the Bell.
3: Oh, okay.
14: But Jeremy, do you remember what she's addicted to?
2: Yeah, caffeine pills.
14: It dates so well. They did like a very special episode about her being addicted to caffeine.
2: Yeah, and she was going. She accidentally slept through her alarm or something like that, and she was going to be late to the, I guess it was like the choir or the school song or whatever they were doing, and Zach went to pick her up, and she was a mess. She was a mess. She was talking about, and that was the song she was going to belt.
3: Oh, okay.
2: Yeah, I think she was going to do a solo.
3: Didn't sound very good.
2: Well, she was doped up on caffeine pills.
3: Oh, okay.
2: Yeah.
3: But yeah, no, I knew that question was coming.
2: Yeah.
3: What it's from? No.
2: How much of our audience do you think that knew where that was from?
14: I think you have to be 40.
2: Did you know where that came from? 713-780-3776. Is that the threshold nowadays?
14: I mean, that show, say by the, I mean, that was even when I was junior high or younger.
2: But they did reruns forever.
14: That's true. That's a good point.
2: I mean, it was on every day until probably about up to about 10 years ago, maybe.
14: Yeah, but that's even from the earlier. Like, I guess I don't know how long they reran, what they reran, because I think people younger than 40 remember, like, Saved by the Bell college years or things like that.
2: College years were so bad.
14: I know. They were. I agree.
2: Saved by the Bell college, they should have never made that.
14: Yeah.
2: They should bury the tapes.
14: Remember they had, who was that ex-NFL player they had on the show? Wasn't it one of the Golics?
2: I think it was the Golics.
14: It wasn't Mike and Mike Golic. It was, I can't remember the.
3: It was Bob.
14: Bob Golic.
3: Yeah.
14: Are you looking it up? Okay.
2: Yeah. The college years were so bad.
14: They were.
2: That was tragic television. I remember being excited for it. She was like, they're all grown up. They're growing up. They're going to be in college now. It's going to be fun. It wasn't fun.
3: Looks like Jim Harbaugh made a...
2: Those were the worst
3: cameo?
2: Saved by the Bells. The only worst... No, there was no worse. That was the worst Saved by the Bell. What's probably a close second worst season of Saved by the Bell is the year that they didn't have Kelly Kapowski. Remember that year?
14: The very first year.
2: No, it wasn't the middle school years.
14: It
2: was like randomly in a high school year, one of the seasons, there was no Kelly Kapowski, and they had that girl with the leather jacket.
14: Man, I don't remember that.
2: You don't remember that season?
14: No, I remember the middle school years.
2: I don't know why.
14: There was like two.
2: I'm not talking about the middle school years.
14: Yeah, like, because the cast was different then.
2: Middle school years also were not good.
14: No, they weren't good.
2: College years, the worst. Middle school years, second worst. But the season they randomly didn't have Kelly Kapowski, and they had the girl with the leather jacket. I don't know.
14: I'm
2: don't know why that,
14: that
2: happened. It was so weird.
14: Was it the full season?
3: So weird.
2: I don't know for sure, because I would only watch the reruns.
14: Yeah.
2: You know, so like randomly she'd be on an episode, and then yeah, Kelly wasn't there. I think it was for a whole season though.
14: Jay, you gonna go back and do a rewatch of Saved by the Bell?
3: No,
2: you should watch Saved by the Bell.
3: Why?
14: See if it holds up.
2: It's
14: Jay.
2: Not bad.
3: I mean, I've seen like clips. In a couple episodes.
2: Screech is no longer with us, right?
3: Nope.
2: He's gone?
14: No, and Mr. Belding recently died.
2: Yeah, he did recently die. Yeah. I think everybody else is still with us. Mario Lopez looks younger than he did then, somehow.
14: Yeah, he does.
2: I don't know how.
3: Kelly looks great.
14: Kelly looks great.
2: Then or now?
3: Now.
14: Both.
3: Both.
14: Zach's obviously still, he's still getting work.
2: Does he still get work?
14: Yeah, he was on that show Mixed-ish, and he also had a TNT show. I think it was...
2: Like Suits or something?
14: No, Franklin Bash.
2: Blue Blood? Oh, Franklin and Bash.
14: I think it's Franklin and Bash.
2: Yeah, I haven't really seen
14: it. I never watched
2: much.
14: It, but I remember seeing the commercials.
2: It's hard to have a character like that and then get much work elsewhere.
3: Because they're kind of just that person.
2: Yeah. What do they call it? Cast-typed?
3: Typecast?
14: Typecast,
2: is it typecast?
14: Yeah, typecast? I think it's typecast.
2: Yeah. I'm a little dyslexic.
3: You got me. You're, yeah.
14: Close enough. Yeah. I know what you're saying.
3: We got you.
2: Typecast, you said?
3: Yeah, typecast.
2: All right, let me store that away. Typecast. It's hard.
3: It's true.
14: What does Marvin Harrison typecast it as?
2: He didn't talk much.
3: Trying to get us back on track.
2: He isn't right. This is probably better.
14: Semi.
2: Saved by the Bell is better. Anyways, here's another one from Marvin. It worked, I guess. Here's another one, Marvin Harrison, on what he can do.
18: Yeah, I mean, I think I can do it all, really. I'm confident in all my abilities to play this game at a high level. I know all the work that I put in day in and day out.
2: There you go. He knows the work he does day in, day out. And the last one, D'Amico, on what it's like getting a player up to speed, getting them on the field.
19: You know, getting a player caught up, it isn't hard when the player is, you know, attentive and he's locked in on getting the details down. So Marvin's first night here, he was with our assistant wide receiver coach, Coach Taekwon, and they were grinding. They were working late at night, and they were in the playbook grinding, and that allowed him, you know, to get a day ahead, and now he was able to go out there today and just fit right in seamlessly. So when you put the work in and you're dialed in, you can make it work.
2: There you go. Do you know who he's talking about, Coach Taekwon?
3: Nope.
2: He's the guy with the big hair on the sideline.
3: Oh, okay.
2: Taekwon Underwood.
3: Didn't know that.
2: You don't see him on sidelines?
3: No, I do, but I didn't know his name.
2: His hair's tall.
14: I remember noticing him during that week one high five between Nick Haley and D'Amico.
2: I
14: saw that guy. I was like, who is that? I've never seen him before.
2: It's a guy I like to hang out with, I think. Yeah, Coach Taekwon. All right, so how do you deploy Marvin Harrison Jr., Joe?
3: This week?
2: Yes.
3: Like 20 to 30 snaps? Think that's too much?
2: 5-0-1-0 Texas, funny.
3: No. 20 to 30 snaps in breaking routes mostly. Keep it simple, stupid kind of a thing.
2: I got you.
3: Don't push it down the field. Like, I don't expect to see him out there a lot in this game. I mean, 20 to 30 might be overshooting it, honestly.
2: How many snaps do you think? What percentage?
3: Like 15%?
2: Oh, that low. I was going to go like 25, 30.
3: I mean, it just depends on what he picked up. Like, and maybe it's game flow.
14: Because I think 30 snaps would usually be about half for them.
2: That's true.
3: Yeah, I guess it would be. I don't remember, like 60.
14: So if you think he's 15%, right, then you got to drop the snaps.
3: Bad math.
2: I'm going to go 25, 30% of the snaps.
14: So like 15 plays?
2: Yeah.
3: These numbers are inflated because of when Nico was out. But like Jared Wayne was at 40% of the snaps this year. Xavier Hutchinson's at 54. Yeah, I'll go like 35%.
2: All right. How many do you have, Brian?
14: That feels about right, 35 to 40.
2: There you go. All right. Saved by the Bell text, 713-780-ESPN. Don't give Brian any more encouragement about pipe smoking. Cal McNair, I'm not a fan of talking either. Hannah says I'm better seen and not heard. Sometimes she makes
20: That's
2: me
20: a
2: sad.
20: Great point.
2: I'm not reading that 1970. Junkie says he knew where it came from, 1981.
3: Junkie?
2: Unfortunately, I knew exactly where it was from. Peter K, go Cougs. Go Cougs, 713, go Cougs. We have to give away tickets here in a little bit. Saved by the Bell is a daily watch, 44 years old. Don't forget Saved by the Bell the college years when somehow, by sheer chance, they all went to the same university. That's a good point. Omega Man and Humble, I knew it was Saved by the Bell. I'm 39, almost 40. Yes, I knew, and Jesse was in a group with Lisa and Kelly and was supposed to form. Okay, I didn't know if it was a solo or if she was in a group. Junkie, I'm 40 and knew where that came from. Is BMAC 50 years old? Goodness. Immediately knew where it was from. Turned 42 weeks ago. Thanks for the reminder of how old I am. Rest in peace, Mr. Belding. Tori was the girl, the biker girl. She was the one who wore the leather jacket. Okay. Her name was Tori. Not only did I know where that came from, but I knew you were going to play it before it started. That's fair.
14: It feels like I'm on with my you have to be 40.
3: Yeah, you're
14: to know it.
3: There's
2: one though. Omega Man was 39.
14: What's a year between friends? I said about 40.
2: The Saved by the Bell where they worked the summer job was terrible. That wasn't as bad as middle school years or college.
14: I didn't
2: years.
14: Mind the one they went to, where they worked okay. at that resort for a while.
2: Yeah, that was fine.
14: That was fine.
2: That was fine. I knew the Saved by the Bell reference. 40 years old. Kelly is still amazing. Eric, calm down, Eric. She's a married woman. It was Leah Remini. That was not Leah Remini or however you say her name. Leah Remini. How do you say it?
14: Leah Remini.
2: Leah Remini.
14: She was in the summer episode.
2: She was in the summer
14: or
2: episode.
14: Season, yeah.
2: Leah Remini was not the leather jacket girl.
14: Right.
2: That was a different one. They were still in high school at Bayside. This was Leah Remini was the daughter of the manager at the summer resort.
14: Yes.
2: I didn't mind Summer Resort.
14: I didn't mind that.
2: They had like the beach volleyball game against like the rival club.
14: Yeah, that's right.
3: maybe if there's no baseball, we'll do a Saved by the Bell rewatch.
14: I watch that show basically every day.
2: Leather Jacket Girl is Tori Aaron. Mario Lopez is obviously a vampire. Jasper, does our running game suck because of the O-line or the running backs? You should see Valley's running game. Why wouldn't they use him as much as possible without even knowing the scheme all the way? He's better than anyone other than Nico, Peter K. It's just about the know-how, where to be, with routes and reading defenses, being on the same page.
14: Wasn't A.C. Slater the running back for Bayside?
2: I think
14: Bayside?
2: He was the running back, yeah. I think he was the Bayside running back because he'd wear his jerseys on game days.
14: Yeah.
2: And their big rival was Valley. The best episode was when Screech got hooked on speed and went nuts. Lisa Turtle was Screech's crush. Yep. Yeah, he loved Lisa Turtle. All right, 713, Lena Creel? Who's that? I don't know who that is. Anyway, 713-780-ESPN, HRP, listener line. Who should you be buying? Who should you be selling in the NFL? 713-780-3776. It's Jeremy and Joe, ESPN 97.5. You already know the place to be on Saturday. It's at TD ECU Stadium. Have you guys seen the forecast? It's going to be in the low 70s. The high, low 70s on Saturday. Beautiful weather, not a cloud in the sky. It's going to be gorgeous. It's a top 20 football game under the lights as well. Number 20, Houston. Number 18, Oklahoma State. Two of the top quarterbacks in the country. Mestemaker, Brugler had him as his number one quarterback in next season's NFL draft. So two high-caliber football teams with major Big 12 implications. You got to be out there. Let's sell out TD ECU Stadium, and they are throwing a party. Family weekend, Hispanic heritage, going to be great. But look at all the stuff that they're doing. They got the pregame concert beginning at 3:45 tomorrow with not one, not two, not three, not four, five different artists. Then you got Cougs on Parade, Spirit of Houston at 5:15. Thirsties from Coca-Cola is going to be out there giving away a bunch of stuff in an expanded kid zone, plus a drone show at halftime. 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
2: Junkie, can we get some Salute Your Shorts and Hey Dude references for those of us born in the early 80s? I didn't really like Salute Your Shorts. Not a huge fan. I bet you Brian was.
3: I never saw it.
2: I did like Hey Dude. Hey Dude has Ben Stiller's wife in it. Always forget her name. She was in, you know who she is.
3: Yeah, she was in Zoolander.
2: She was in Zoolander. She was in Dodgeball, too.
3: Yeah.
2: Yeah.
3: I don't remember
2: yeah.
3: her name either, though.
2: Yeah. Junkie, how is Branham celebrating Hispanic Heritage Month? Not with these clowns.
4: And I'm Mexican.
2: These guys didn't even wish me.
4: We did yesterday.
3: Happy Hispanic Heritage Day.
2: It's too late.
4: Brian did yesterday.
3: Too late. No, you said it was through the day.
2: It's too late, though. I had to bring it up.
3: Well, it's your fault.
4: You took the chance from us to do it today.
2: I did rip you of the opportunity.
4: Yeah, I mean, how do you know we weren't going to celebrate with
2: I apologize for ripping you of the opportunity.
4: Thank you.
3: Yeah. We had a whole thing
2: I was holding y'all down.
4: Yeah, the whole thing planned.
2: What were we going to do?
4: We'll find out next year.
2: What?
4: You'll find out next year.
2: It's a decent response. Who puts in more work, Maserati Marv or Reed Shepard? That's a random question. I don't know.
4: We don't know.
2: Maybe Mitsubishi Marv. Center for Ants. What movie, Joe?
4: No idea.
2: Oh.
3: We just said it.
4: Did you?
2: Zoolander.
4: Oh.
2: What is this? A Center for Ants? Christine Taylor. Yeah, that's her name. Christine Taylor's Ben Stiller's wife.
4: I think I've
2: name.
4: Only seen Zoolander like once.
2: I've seen it a few times. I've never seen the second one, though. Oh, I heard it was terrible.
3: It's terrible.
2: Yeah, I've never seen it.
3: One of the worst sequels I've seen.
2: Really?
3: Yeah.
2: I mean, that's the kind of comedy, though, where if you're just like one iota off, it's trash.
3: It was, yeah.
2: They nailed it with Zoolander somehow, but yeah, it's tough to do. Clarissa Explains It All. Did you ever watch that one?
3: No.
2: It used to be on Nickelodeon, I think.
3: Yeah, I didn't have Nickelodeon when I was, I guess, the age to watch that, so yeah. No, I never saw those shows.
2: It's a tough upbringing, huh?
3: Yeah. Grew up in the mean streets of Deer Park. No cable.
2: All right. Who are you buying? Who are you selling in the NFL? Who should we be buying? Who should we be selling in the NFL? The Athletic says that the Chargers should be sellers.
5: Oh, yeah. They got to sell.
2: Yeah, I wonder who you sell.
4: Mac, for sure.
2: For sure, Khalil Mac.
4: Don't they have another edge rusher?
2: Bosa?
4: No.
2: No, he's gone.
3: No, he's with Buffalo, right?
2: Do you trade Herbert?
4: No, I don't think so.
3: Contract makes it difficult.
4: I think you wait. If anything, you would wait until the offseason and hope that he plays better in the second half of this year and people would buy back in.
2: Yeah, I don't think he's a tradable asset.
3: I know he's kind of Mr. Charger, but would you trade Derwin James?
2: Yeah, he was the next one I was going to bring up. Why not?
3: Yeah, I think you should.
2: Like, I think you got to tear it down, you know? They've been so bad. I'm shocked how bad they've been.
4: Yeah. Bud Dupree, that's who I was thinking.
3: Oh, yeah, he's been around for a while.
4: So, like, those ones, like, those are contracts that are expiring.
2: I forgot Bud was there.
4: I think you have to at this point. Like, where are you going?
2: Yeah. Tennessee Titans.
4: What's there to sell?
2: I think you could find, a taker for Calvin Ridley, but he'd probably be, like, a fifth rounder. But should you do it? Yeah. Like, I mean, you want to play your young guys anyways. You sign Wandell Robinson. He's, at best, your third receiver.
4: Mm-hmm.
2: You probably want to even get IU Maynard out there a little bit more, DK out there a little bit more. So, I mean, you can trade Ridley for
4: like
2: sure.
4: Like, if Philly is...
2: What about Jeffrey Simmons? And just, like... This is the time because we're bad, and maybe somebody's good enough where they'll trade us. But he's really good. Would anybody trade a first for Simmons, though?
4: I think so.
2: I don't know.
3: I mean, what's his name? Went to Seattle or to Cincinnati for a first in the offseason.
2: Yeah.
3: Dexter Lawrence.
2: I don't know Simmons' contract situation either. For a rental, I think it'd be tough to give him just 1 year.
4: I thought he just got paid recently.
2: If he did and he's like under club control for a while, then okay, maybe. But it'd have to be a really good team because he's not going to go for like a top 20 first round pick. Top 20 first round picks are so premium.
4: Yeah, he's under control through 2030.
2: Which is like trade hit or whatever.
4: His dead cap for next season is $48 million.
2: So it's not, is it a tradable contract?
4: I would say yes.
2: Okay.
4: Because then it plummets to $12 million the following year.
2: I think Tony Pollard's a guy who could get
4: shot. That's what I say about Philly. Like if Saquon's going to be out and obviously with Hurts with this blood clot probably complicates it a little bit, but if Philly were to somehow stay in the race, they would make a lot of sense for Pollard.
2: Yeah.
4: If Saquon's going to miss more time.
2: I think you could get a late-round draft pick for Spears, too. Somebody who's thin at running back, wants a third-down back really bad.
4: Would you trade Hampton?
2: Marion Hampton?
4: Yeah.
2: See, it depends on what they what they're thinking. Like, they might be looking at firing McDaniel and bringing an offensive coordinator that prioritizes Hampton.
4: Yeah, so it just depends on how the franchise views him, I think, at that point.
2: It's almost how they view McDaniel. Like, do they want to continue to be in bed with McDaniel? I kind of tend – I think McDaniel's going to get fired after the end of the
4: year. I agree.
2: So I think
4: he would get fired
2: Hampton.
4: Now if there was anyone there that knew his system.
2: Maybe.
4: But there's just no one there, apparently.
2: Miami.
4: Yeah, you sell whatever you have.
2: Yeah, they seem like somebody that just doesn't have a whole lot of assets left.
4: Yeah, I just don't even know. Like, there's not a single player that comes to mind for me.
2: Jared Wayne.
4: like
2: all their players are young, you know?
4: Yeah, I don't think there's not much value on that roster.
2: Achane would have been a guy had they, but they gave him a contract.
4: Like, do you trade like Ollie Gordon?
2: See, he's still pretty young.
4: I guess Dulcich could be traded if teams were desperate.
2: Yeah, I just don't think he's that good.
4: No, I don't think so either, but.
2: Buccaneers selling. They mentioned them as sellers.
4: That's really interesting because, like, they just, you know, they paid Vita Vea. They paid Baker. So, like, you could.
2: You like, could trade, like.
4: Godwin.
2: Yeah. Godwin's always, like, been loyal to them, but he would be somebody who would stick out. Maybe, like, Winfield, safety, something like that. Some of the older guys. I don't, yeah. They wouldn't trade Vea. They just gave him the extension. They mentioned the Saints as sellers. Which they could get out of the race here pretty quick.
4: Yeah. I feel like they're going to try to hold on, though.
2: See, they could trade off some of their veterans, like a Juwan Johnson, maybe. Like, I know he's been good, but why do you hold on to Juwan Johnson? Plus, they drafted Oscar Delp.
4: Yeah. If someone's desperate, Kamara.
2: Yeah. See, they've been loyal to him, and he's been loyal to them as well.
4: Yeah,
2: though.
4: He said he wanted to retire there.
2: So I don't think they're ever going to move on from Kamara. Yeah. Like, it felt like if they were going to move on from Kamara, it was this past offseason. The Cardinals, they mentioned, is another one as well. Buda Baker, to me, makes sense.
4: And Josh Sweat.
2: Okay, yeah.
4: I think those both get moved.
2: Yeah, some of the defensive pieces.
4: Yeah, I mean, Sweat was like was saying he wanted to be traded this offseason after the Gannon firing, apparently. So I think Sweat and Buda Baker make a ton of sense for them.
2: I love Buda Baker. They should have threw him in the Marvin Harrison Jr. trade.
4: Just go back.
2: They listed the 49ers as a buyer.
4: Yeah, they need, because they need lots of help.
2: And they've been hurt, so they've been depleted. The Buffalo Bills as a buyer.
4: Mm-hmm.
2: Yeah, maybe some pieces on the defense, maybe like a rush or whatever. And then the Vikings as a buyer.
4: Yeah, running back can make sense.
2: Really?
4: I think it just depends on the health of Aaron Jones.
2: I'm going to pull a Dana Brown here. They're about to get Jordan Mason back. That's like a trade.
4: Yeah, getting
2: Jordan Mason back from the IR is better than any trade for a running back you could make. Hashtag Dana Brown.
4: Part of them is that, like, neither of those guys really seem to stay healthy.
2: Yeah.
4: You know, so it's... I mean, I thought it was interesting. I saw...
2: I think a third down back would make some sense there.
4: Ian Rapoport, I think it was, brought up the idea of the Vikings trading Juwan Jennings back to San Francisco.
2: Yeah, Jennings doesn't get many snaps there.
4: Yeah, so that could
2: no
4: make
2: targets.
4: Sense. No targets. If, like, there's a piece there. I mean, I think the Bears need to buy, but...
2: Well, it always comes back to Chicago. Well, they're not even in this article.
4: So? We don't just always follow the articles.
2: Junkie says Vikings need more booster seats. That's not nice. Cowboys still think they're winning the Super Bowl.
4: I could see them buying again. Add another defensive piece.
2: I think they win this week in Green Bay. I think they go into Green Bay and win. Win a shootout.
4: I could see it.
2: Junkie says Achane, but his leg fell off. Yeah, that sucks. I saw speculation that Houston should go after Bucky Irving. Like, what are they trading, though, for Bucky Irving? Like, all they have left, really, is a first-round draft pick, and they're not going to trade a first-round draft pick for a running back unless they're trading future twos. I'm not a huge fan of that. I like Bucky as a player. I guess I would have to see the trade. And Bucky's still on his rookie contract.
4: Yeah, I'd be surprised to see Tampa move off him.
2: Is this Bucky's third year? I think it's his third year.
4: Yeah.
2: So he wasn't a first, so he has this year and next year. Yeah, I'd be surprised if Tampa was moving off of him. And I don't know if I would love the like. I feel like you would have to give a high premium pick. I don't know if I want to do that for a running back.
4: Yeah, I would imagine Tampa feels like they're going to bounce back and be good next year with a new coach.
2: Yeah.
4: So, like, I don't know how much they're going to, like, really tear down. Like, Godwin makes sense. Maybe Antoine Winfield Jr. But, like, for the most part, they seem like they're going to try to win next year. And they kind of have to because what they did with Baker. Because we said in the offseason they should reset. They went the other direction. They paid everybody.
2: Yeah. They did. Junkie says he's going to the Cougs game. No family, no Hispanic, two old whites, and one black guy. We don't discriminate out there. University of Houston is one of the most diverse universities in the entire country. And you know, Houston's the most diverse city in the entire country.
4: Uh-huh.
2: So we believe in that. We're going to give away tickets to the Cougar game in a little bit, too. In fact, let's just do it now. Because we love you. What trivia question you want to ask, Joe?
4: I don't know.
2: You don't know what trivia question for your beloved Cougars?
4: I don't have one ready to go.
2: Why not?
4: No, that's not my bag.
2: All right, which Houston Cougar caught four touchdowns? No, we used that the other day,
4: we did use that one, so you don't have one prepared either.
2: Prepared? I didn't have it prepared. I can wing it, though. Who was the 1989 Heisman Trophy winner? 713-780-3776. Who was the 89 Heisman Trophy winner? 713-780-3776. Caller number three, and you had the correct answer. You're going to go see the Houston Cougars take on Oklahoma State this Saturday. It's a top 20 matchup. First time at TDECU Stadium where two Power Four opponents ranked in the top 20 face off. And huge festivities before the game as well. You got the pregame concert beginning at 3:45, five different artists, some of Joe's favorites. You got the Spirit of Houston with the Cougar Walk taking off there. You got Thirsties from Coca-Cola is going to be out there as well. Hispanic Heritage Night. Jose Jorge really happy about that. It's also So get on out there, TDECU Stadium. Let's sell it out. Time to bring the family to TDECU Stadium. Houston taking on Oklahoma State. 6:30 this Saturday. 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We'll see you out there at TDECU Stadium. 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
14: You're back with Jeremy and Joe, and I honestly have no idea what's happening next. Could it be the next great food debate? Jeremy being a giant buzzkill? Joe trying to do math? Carry the one, Joe. Carry the one. Or maybe they'll recklessly label people as casuals. Let's find out. It's time for the Wheel of Bits.
15: Oh, my goodness. Would you look at this? What an enormous bit.
16: Let's have a food debate.
2: Brian didn't read it.
4: Ooh. I thought we fired her.
3: Well, that one was already in the can. Should I just do it live from now on?
4: Yeah.
2: Okay. Do it live! It. We'll do it live!
3: Thank you, Bill O'Reilly.
2: I was about to ask Joe if he knew that.
4: I do know that one. I know that one.
2: I don't know if you know that one or not. I know
3: we
2: you know it now.
3: We need to do more Joe Knows for tickets and things we give away.
2: That's right.
4: All
2: right. Yeah, we should have done that.
3: It's
2: I
3: all
2: got to
3: be stuff from the 90s, right? Or 80s.
2: Yeah.
4: We know that's going to go.
3: Really anything before 1992.
2: We had a junkie earlier said segment idea, Will a Bit idea, Power Rank 90s shows. Mm. That sounds fun. We'll put it in the Rundy. See if we get to it at any point. All right, Will a Bit food, she said?
3: Yes, the food debate.
2: Oh, okay. I came across this one recently where Wingstop, which I love wings.
4: I do too.
2: Wingstop has announced that they're going to have new chicken wings covered in Sour Patch Kids candy, which I also love Sour Patch Kids. Hot take. I think I've mentioned this on the show. Maybe not. The big Sour Patch Kids are better than the small ones. Have I mentioned that to y'all?
4: I
3: don't think so.
2: Have you ever had the extra large or whatever they're called?
4: No.
2: The big Sour Patch Kids? Next time that you see big Sour Patch Kids, do yourself a favor.
3: How big a Sour Patch Kid are they?
2: Who was that guy?
3: I don't remember.
2: He was the guy that would prank call. How big a boy are you?
3: Yeah. Was that the one on the Dean and Ron show?
2: No, I think he was a national guy.
3: Okay.
2: Yeah, he called. I'm going to have to come down there and whoop your ass. He was funny. I forget who that guy was. He pops up on my TikTok every now and then. But anyways.
4: I'm just not getting anything.
2: How big a boy are you?
3: You don't know this reference?
4: No.
3: Bad day for just references.
4: And I'm trying to be better at, like, pretending. Because you always call me out.
2: Yeah.
4: This can't be real.
2: Try, next time that you see the big Sour Patch Kids, buy the big Sour Patch Kids, because the big Sour Patch Kids are not only two times larger than normal Sour Patch Kids, but they're two times better.
4: Okay.
2: They're better. I don't know if the ratio. I don't know why. Maybe it's because they're gummier. I don't know. I do not know. But the extra large Sour Patch Kids are better than the normal size Sour Patch Kids. So, Joe, Brian, the dozens and dozens of junkies, I highly recommend this. And then when you try it, you let me know. All right, back to the original story. So Wingstop is announcing chicken wings covered in Sour Patch Kids. 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In or out?
4: Out.
3: Out. Hard
2: this
3: pass.
2: This is the classic example of two rights making a wrong. And, like, we see this from time to time where, like, you put two things together that you really, really like and you really, really want, and it just – it's no good.
3: Yeah, like, Joe –
2: it's
3: I
2: no
3: think
2: good.
3: There was a day Jeremy was out, like, 2 weeks ago, and you
2: brought
3: up –
2: and you put Joe and Brian, two people I like together, and it's really, really wrong.
3: But Joe brought up in a food debate the Mountain Dew donuts.
4: Oh, yeah.
2: Oh.
3: Yeah, exactly. Exactly. It's kind of similar theory here.
2: Like, it sounds like diabetes in a box.
4: Like, look how unappealing these look.
2: See, that looks actually better than I imagined them.
3: Do you guys like Joe, sweet wings in general? Because I don't.
2: Joe pulled up the chicken wings, and it's like crumbles of Sour Patch Kids. So it's far better. I thought they were going to be like engraved in the chicken.
3: Oh, like it was the breading?
2: Yeah, kind. Like almost like in the – yeah. Like not. They don't use breading at Wingstop, but almost like in the skin somehow.
3: Sure. Yeah.
2: So that looks far better than how I imagined it. Still gross, but better than I imagined it. I don't really – to answer Brian's question, the only time I like a sweet wing is if it's like a teriyaki maybe.
4: Sure.
2: Or if you go to like a Thai place, they have like kind of a sweet and spicy wing where those can be pretty good. But I'm more traditional. I'll give me the good old buffalo
4: Times out of 10. I like lemon pepper.
2: I like a spicy lemon pepper.
4: Spicy lemon pepper is very good.
2: Yeah. So out on this, do you think of any other two things that are good that make a wrong?
4: Not immediately.
2: Yeah, I'd have to think about it for a little bit.
4: Okay, so
2: have you seen this new thing going on TikTok where you mix a cold beer and a Gatorade? Apparently, that's supposed to be good.
4: What?
2: I don't know. I saw there's like a couple up in like New York that tries things that they see on the internet, and they this is where I saw it where you put like a half beer and like a half Gatorade and you mix it together and it's supposed to taste good.
4: Is there a certain like flavor of Gatorade they recommend?
2: They didn't mention a flavor, but they used a lemon lime. Which I would think a lemon lime would taste better than like a fruit punch. Cause like a lemon, lemon lime goes with like beer, you know?
4: You kind of get like to like summer shandy-ish.
2: Probably.
4: Direction.
2: Probably.
4: I could see that working.
2: Yeah. So like that would be an example of a beer thinking that's a bad.

0: familiar. That's what
1: caller said.
0: Yeah, Roy Mercer's who I was thinking of.
2: Text line's all over.
0: Mercer would call people. He'd prank call people.
1: How big a boy are you?
0: Yeah, you got your one of your shares touching my girl. I'm about to come down there and raise some hell. How big a boy are you? Yeah, he's pretty funny. I don't know if he still does it, but it's pretty funny. All right, so we're all out on that. How about this one? This one that we came across. Reese's is dropping a 52-ounce pie that is a ginormous butter cup. So think of a Reese's peanut butter cup and just, like, scroll out to where this little Reese's peanut butter cup scrolls out into a 52-ounce Reese's peanut butter cup pie.
2: Yeah.
0: I tell you what you do with that pie. You turn it sideways. You in on this?
2: Yeah, for sure.
0: Would you...
1: I think so.
0: It's over 3 pounds of pie.
1: I wonder if the ratio gets thrown off, though. That's my only concern.
0: It looks like there's more peanut butter than chocolate.
2: It does.
0: But I think I would prefer that.
1: Yeah. No, you I think you need more peanut butter than chocolate. I'm in on it. I would definitely try it. I would just worry about the ratio being off and making it less.
0: Sometimes, though, like with the Sour Patch, big Sour Patch kids.
1: True.
0: Like Sour Patch teens, I guess. How big a Reese's cup are you? They taste better. This, like, I'm intrigued. I don't know how good it will be. It's over 3 pounds of pie, it says. Over 3 pounds of Reese's goodness. How would you serve it? Would you serve it, like, room temp? Are you putting it, you know, chilled in the fridge overnight? Are you freezing it?
2: I feel like it's got to go in the fridge.
0: It's got to be cold, at least.
2: But not all day.
0: Oh, you're doing, like, a quick fridge?
2: Maybe for like a couple hours. Because I want it to be cold, but I don't want it to be like, I don't want the chocolate to get too hard.
0: See, I would have to go, I think I would want mine frozen.
2: Frozen and let it sit out? So I think I just want it cold.
0: I think I would want mine frozen. I want it in the freezer overnight.
2: That's a lot.
0: I want it as cold as possible.
2: And a lot of peanut butter.
0: Yeah.
2: I'd definitely do it.
0: It's 3 pounds of goodness.
2: Yeah, why not?
0: Junkies, 7375. I don't know who Brandon is, 7375. They have a spicy lemon pepper now that's great. If you like pluckers, get them to mix Vampire Killer and the Dr. Pepper sauce. I call it Dr. Akula. It's tremendous. I do like their spicy lemon pepper. I've never had your concoction. Arch and Sark, two rights that make a wrong.
2: Are they both right?
0: I don't know.
2: Sure, it's just two wrongs that make a wrong?
0: Yeah, I don't. It depends on who you're asking, I guess. 1772. That makes me laugh. Not reading it though. pineapple and pizza don't go together. That's a fair take. My teenager loves pineapple.
2: Really?
0: Pizza. It's his favorite. I do not like warm fruit. That's why I'm not a big Brian. He didn't hear me. Are you a pineapple pizza guy?
1: I'm not.
0: Yeah, no. Me either.
2: That's not what he said.
1: I mean, I could go get the SNL player.
0: Do you like warm fruit?
1: No.
0: Same. See?
2: And he said,
0: why are you ratting me out?
1: He might as well tell me because I can just go back and get
0: I said,
1: it
0: that's
1: SNL
0: why I don't
1: player.
0: Like Brian. So I don't like warm fruit.
2: If I'm at a party and it's there, I might take a slice, but that's it.
0: I don't really like it. Roy D. Mercer from Tulsa, Oklahoma. Chicken and waffle Oreos. I've never had waffle Oreos. Have you?
2: Nope.
0: Never had that. Have you ever had waffle Oreos, Brian?
1: No, I haven't tried those.
0: A bunch of Roy D. Mercer. How many people sent this Roy D. Mercer?
2: A lot.
0: Gun to my head, I have to participate with Joe in trivia contest or the gunman pulls the trigger. I'm opting for the trigger. Man, that's mean. Where do y'all predict the Cougars men's basketball team to be ranked preseason? I don't do that stuff. I'm like Kirk Herbstreit. I don't do the prediction game, but Joe can.
2: Top five.
0: Okay. So there's a bunch of Roy D. Mercer texts, and then somebody said Roy T. Mercer.
2: You're wrong.
0: All right. 713-780-ESPN. Bill Barnwell's texting into the show. Warm fruit was my nickname at Northeastern. Apple pie and cheese doesn't go together. I can't say I've ever had apple pie and cheese. Have you?
2: Why don't you come on our show, Bill?
0: He has.
2: Has he?
0: Bill's been on our show. Oh. That's when we started making fun
2: of
0: him.
2: That's right.
0: I think. All right, 713-780-ESPN. Let's get to our junkie of the day. Who's your junkie of the day? It's Jeremy and Joe, ESPN.

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2: This Saturday, the opposition won't know what hit them.
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2: Aggie football is back in front of the 12th man as Texas A&M hosts the Citadel at Kyle Field.
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2: Tech's 12th man tailgate show coverage begins at 10 o'clock a.m. with kickoff at noon. 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
5: I'm Frank Miller for Ron Ansano. Well, stocks finished a choppy session with some gains, with the Dow, NASDAQ, and S&P rallying into today's close, the Dow finishing up over 500 points. U.S. crude oil futures extended their gains after the Energy Information Agency reported a massive 8.6 million barrel inventory drawdown. Prices were further supported by reports that the U.S. may ease tanker sanctions to lower global freight costs. In economic news, wholesale inflation saw its biggest jump in 4 years last month. Labor Department says the producer price index surging 1.3%. That's more than double economists' forecast. Meanwhile, even despite inflation pressures, consumer spending does remain strong. Retail sales were up 0.8% in September, which beat Wall Street expectations. Elsewhere, initial jobless claims were up slightly to 199,000, which continues to reflect labor market stability. And in tech news, the FTC has subpoenaed OpenAI and Anthropic following recent cybersecurity breaches, which were linked to autonomous AI agents accessing government sites.
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6: I'll wipe the floor with you and kick your butt for not cleaning up the corners.
0: That was a text. Junkie says ESPN.com has Cougs basketball at 18.
6: Okay.
0: I'll give Brandon a five-knuckle introduction. Roy Mercer voice. Cottage cheese and salsa, two writes that don't go...
6: Huh.
0: I don't know, but he put it like a yummy emoji. So it makes me think he likes cottage cheese and salsa. I hate cottage cheese.
18: I like cottage cheese.
0: Do you really?
18: I do.
0: It's the texture for me. I can't. Yeah. I'm not reading that 6860. I can't do cottage cheese. Do you do cottage cheese, Brian?
13: Hate it.
0: I tried to put it in smoothies once, and like I still didn't like it.
14: Really?
0: I was trying to hide the flavor of it, and still, it's the texture for me. Totally the texture. Do you put fruit in it?
14: No, I just eat cottage cheese.
0: By itself? You never put like pineapple in it?
14: No,
0: or
14: just cottage cheese and pepper.
0: You should throw pepper?
14: Yeah, a little pepper on top.
13: Black pepper?
14: Yep.
0: As opposed to...
14: White pepper?
13: I don't know.
0: He said black pepper. You should throw some berries in there. Blueberries are great for your health.
14: I don't like the fruit and cottage cheese.
0: Oh, okay. You don't like that. You should still eat some blueberries.
14: I do. I like blueberries.
0: Maybe some chia seed. Maybe some ground flaxseed.
14: We'll see.
0: Should do it. Everybody should do it. Jasper, how big a Reese's Cup are you? Funniest thing Brian has ever said. Laughing emoji. I'm not reading the last part, though, Jasper. I don't want to bark up that tree right now. I don't want to read that. White pepper is a thing. Yes, white pepper is a thing, but it's not like a known thing. Like, it's not like what kind of pepper you're using, black or white. No, it's not. That's not how it works.
13: I was just confirming that he wasn't putting, like, peppers in it.
0: It's fair. Oh. All right, 7137. People are sending us Roy D. Mercer quotes. I just can't read them all. Junkie says black pepper, junkie of the day. Who's your junkie of the day? 71378. I don't have one. 713-780-3776. Coming up next, maybe the best show that we have on our program, our airwaves, Mixed Tag Wrestling Podcast with Brian and Lexi. What? No spoilers. But what might you guys be getting into today?
13: Results of Money in the Bank and what happened on Raw in the main event.
0: Very good. Very good. Wrestling, very, very popular.
14: Very.
0: I will not be listening today because I'm not caught up.
13: How far behind are you?
0: How big a boy are you?
13: I was hoping you'd pick up on
0: that. I haven't seen Money in the Bank yet.
13: Okay.
0: So however long ago that was.
13: That was Saturday.
0: I think I need to still watch the Raw and SmackDown ahead of Money in the Bank as well. I'm way behind.
14: Sounds like.
0: All football season gets me way behind in wrestling. Because I listened to Trevor Lawrence talk for 8 minutes.
14: Boring.
0: Talk about...
15: What's up, Trevor?
0: Kind of your job. Who is he talking to there?
13: It was a reporter.
0: What? Trevor?
14: Yeah.
13: Yeah, because he admonished the reporter, and then he moved on by saying, "What's up, Trevor?" to the next guy that was about to ask a question.
0: Was that in Houston?
14: No,
13: it was Boston College.
0: Oh, okay. Oh, that's right. Yeah. That's right. I was like, I don't know Trevor in Houston media. All right, who's your junkie of the day, Joe?
14: Kristaps Porzingis put out a tweet yesterday about his health, and then the follow-up tweet read like this. "I appreciate all the internet doctors trying to diagnose and help, but I'm in the best hands, so everyone can relax now. And I don't have HIV or AIDS."
13: I mean, that's the winner.
0: I didn't see this.
14: What?
13: I wonder if there was actual speculation that he did, and he felt like he had to put it to bed, but I can't imagine. No one was out there going, "Man, I wonder if he's got HIV or AIDS."
0: He probably just saw people like saying it on the internet. Who you got, Brian?
13: That's the winner. I mean, maybe Joe beat for being uncultured and not watching Saved by the Bell, but it's Kristaps Porzingis. He's the winner.
0: Black Pepper was a nom.
13: Yeah.
0: Yeah, Kristaps is definitely... Yeah. I hadn't seen that. That's hilarious. Kristaps gets the W today. I mean, what a great day for Kristaps. No HIV, no AIDS, and winner of Chunky of the Day.
14: Congrats.
13: That's a triple threat.
14: Winning life.
0: That does it for us. Thanks to Brian for his hard work. He's Joe. I'm Jeremy. We'll talk to you tomorrow, Friday edition of the program. Keep it here. Mixed Tag Wrestling Podcast right now on ESPN 97.5. He'll always be my Woody.
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18: What do we really know about James Tallarico? Tallarico said,
19: "Defending trans Texans is something we have to do every day."
18: Tallarico supported using taxpayer dollars for sex change surgeries on young children, claimed denying your child's gender identity is abusive, said the trans community needs abortion care too, and even called Jesus a radical feminist and said God is non-binary.
19: Defending trans Texans is something we have to do every day.
18: But it gets worse. James Tallarico voted to allow biological men access to women's bathrooms in schools and for biological boys to play in girls' sports, saying some things are more important than fair competition in sports.
19: Defending trans Texans is something we have to do every day.
18: Radical liberal James Tallarico. 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TexasPAC.org.
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26: 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Lexi, we have a pretty busy week of pro wrestling to react to, starting with obviously the jewel of the week and Money in the Bank, one of our favorite premium live events each year. And overall, a pretty good card. I know we both have our, wish they would have done that a little bit differently, our own thoughts on those, on some of the finishes of the match and who won. But just like, give me a quick overall impression. Like, how would you grade the show overall? What'd you think of the show overall?
27: I thought it was a really good show, to be honest with you. If I had to give it a grade, I'm going to go with, a B+.
26: Yeah, B+. Feels, because I didn't think any of the matches were bad. Most of the winners I was okay with, but it didn't feel like a pay-per-view other than what we'll get to, which was right. The main event. Other than the main event, I didn't leave any of the matches going like, whoa, I'm going to remember that in 5 years. Everything else was just like, okay, yeah. That's pretty good. Mm-hmm. Pretty good. Now, you watched it, I believe, was it Pitch 25 that you watched it at with your brother?
27: I actually didn't. I actually watched it from home this time.
26: Oh, okay.
27: But
26: okay.
27: I did see videos from Pitch 25.
26: I was gonna ask, going to ask because the videos of Pence's, people reacting to Pence's win were pretty crazy.
27: It was crazy, but I had friends that actually were there and they said it was a really good crowd.
26: Yeah,
27: I didn't get to go. My brother had a band competition, so I had to support little brother first.
26: Gotcha. Now, all right. So let's talk about Money in the Bank. We'll start off with what kicked off the show, Roman versus LA Knight. First question to you. How many times were you and your brother and your family fooled by the false finishes? Because there's a lot of them in this
27: too
26: match.
27: Too many. Way too many. I was just like, oh, maybe this one. Oh, no.
26: I mean, they both hit their finish. LA Knight hit Roman with the spear, plus that barricade table spot.
27: That was so great.
26: The only time I kind of felt like they had them was, or like somebody had them, was really just with the two finishes.
27: That's what had me too.
26: Like LA Knight hitting Roman with the spear, I didn't think that was a finish. Yeah. But LA Knight had that that BFT where he hit it out of Roman's spear like a counter, and then Roman hit him with his first spear. Both of those times, like, oh, maybe this is over. But ultimately, and this is kind of, I think, predictable because it went first, but Roman goes over clean. Roman must pose, kind of like the old Hogan phrase. Like it kind of felt predictable. I guess the question now, and we saw his promo if you could even call it that, on Monday Night Raw, where he was kind of distraught talking to, I think it was Kathy Kelly backstage.
27: Uh-huh.
26: But, like, does it feel like LA Knight's ever going to win
27: no.
26: a world title?
27: I don't think so.
26: I don't either.
27: I really don't. Just based off of the promo, too, from Raw, like, I just don't think there's – it doesn't, like, seem like he fits anywhere for a title. You know what I mean?
26: I mean, I feel like he could fit on SmackDown.
27: He could, but, like –
26: But if, as long as he's
27: like,
26: on Raw and Roman's on Raw, like,
27: yeah,
26: it's a wrap. It's,
27: yeah, Roman's going to take it every single time. Like,
26: yeah.
27: It's just
26: – I guess that means – we'll get to it later, but Penta's probably going to have to go to SmackDown.
27: Uh-huh.
26: And there'll be, like – there'll probably be, like, a roster shuffle, a draft, if you will, at some point that makes that picture a little bit more clear. But, yeah, it just feels like LA Knight – is now kind of stuck in the group of guys. I'm going to sound old now, referencing guys from the 80s and 90s, but like Mr. Perfect and Razor Ramon. Like, you could see them as a world champion, but they're just never going to get it because they're not seen as on the same level as those top guys. All right, moving on. This went into kind of a impromptu brawl between 946 and the Bloodline, spilling into the concourse area, spilled out to the outside area of the streets until Jada Parker rolled up and told them all to get in the car and rolled out. What'd you think of this interaction between Bloodline and 946?
27: I really like when they go into the concessions and they go into the
26: stands. It's fun, isn't it?
27: It makes it a lot more fun and interactive, especially for the fans. I will say Jada Parker kind of getting on my nerves a little bit. Yeah, I'm not really feeling Jada Parker in 946 for some reason.
26: Are you having a hard time suspending disbelief because I told you she's dating Jey Uso?
27: Yeah.
26: Is that part of it?
27: Yeah, because I love Jey Uso.
26: Okay. Yeah, I get it. It's like,
27: no.
26: It's like, I know you're not really mad at him. Dating him.
27: No. But like, I just feel like, I don't know. I'm just kind of getting a little annoyed with her and 946 now. I don't know why.
26: Interesting. Okay. Well, we'll get into more of what was going on there because obviously they had the main event on Money in Our All. But let's keep going here with Money in the Bank here. On the Mixed Tag Wrestling Podcast, ESPN 97.5, Women's Money in the Bank match was next. Tiffany Stratton, I'll give you a chance if you want to say Tiffy time.
27: It's Tiffy time.
26: There you go. That spot she had off the ladder, did not like it.
27: No, I didn't like it. It was just,
26: there were some good moments in this match.
27: It was.
26: I love the moment where Roxanne pulled out the mini ladder. Considering she's also very tiny.
27: I did like
26: and just started beating people with the mini ladder. The moment where Sol Ruka, was hanging on to the briefcase and did like kind of a splash off of that. There was also a spot where, Sol Ruka did a splash through a ladder
27: outside. Oh, I literally was just like, ooh, my back. It looked like it hurt.
26: I hated that Tiffany Stratton spot.
27: I know.
26: More than just, she obviously got hurt.
27: Yeah. Yeah. I feel like that's kind of why they went off of Tiffany. Like, I don't know.
26: I don't like the spots where you can see everyone else standing around just waiting for someone to jump, just looking up like, okay, you're going to
27: jump. Like waiting.
26: Should I move? No, I'm not going to move.
27: Yeah, I didn't like it.
26: So, and then on top of that, they didn't catch her. There's like five of them out there and for some reason they couldn't catch her. Now she did land a little short, but I don't know. Those spots in particular, especially maybe more so on the women's side, just because you have some tiny people like Io Sky and Candice LeRae and others, like, if it's Charlotte or Lash Legend or Rhea Ripley, someone, you know, sizable, okay, catch them coming off a ladder. I just can't believe someone like Io, not that she was in this match, but I can't see Io Sky catching someone jumping from 15 feet and landing on them. So I don't like those spots for the women. But I think my main takeaway from this match, not that it was a bad match, but I felt disappointed that it wasn't Roxanne.
27: Yeah, I was really disappointed too because, I mean, even overall how Tiffany won, like, you know, she climbs up the ladder, she's up there for a hot minute, and like, she just easily like pulls it off. I don't know. I just didn't like how I felt after the match either. It's just like very disappointing. Just like, ugh, could have been a lot better. I was expecting more. I really, really wish Roxanne would have won, but because my theory.
26: You know who also thought Roxanne was going to win?
27: Who?
26: Roxanne.
27: Yeah, she did.
26: Yeah, so there's been some internet sleuths out there that have gone through her, like, social media feed where you could see her, like, kind of hinting at, like, hey, three more sleeps, two more sleeps, you know, it's time, which she might do anyway, but it does lead some credence to, there was a report coming out from multiple places, but the one that I pulled this one from was False Finish, saying that the original plan was indeed for Roxanne Perez to win, same thing, Bron Breakker on the men's side, but it just got too far out there that everyone knew Roxanne was going to win. And so WWE at that point felt it was more valuable to swerve and go with the Tiffany Stratton storyline. and get the surprise element, because seemingly you and I included, Vegas odds included, thought everyone thought Roxanne was going to win.
27: For sure. I thought she was.
26: So it's our fault Roxanne's
27: yeah.
26: not
27: Yeah. And you know, I did say it's Tiffy time.
26: You did.
27: Last show,
26: you did.
27: So.
26: That was a little foreshadowing there. But apparently us, the fans, cost Roxanne her money yeah. to bank, because everyone knew it was going to happen.
27: Yep.
26: It's a WWE said,
27: nope.
26: Nah,
27: psych.
26: Not going to do it. All right. Next match on the card here. Obafemi versus Bronson Reed. Really fun match. There were some spots that were just nasty. Credit to those guys for toughing it out. But that release suplex that was hit in the match, then as well as Bronson Reed hitting Oba with the like back suplex on the apron where he kind of landed on his shoulder. Some really nasty spots there. But I thought it was fun. It was two monsters doing monster things. Oba kicks out of the tsunami. Now, it was only one tsunami.
27: It was one.
26: 20 that Paul Heyman called for, but I guess my only real takeaway or negative takeaway from this match is like, do we need the brass knuckles again?
27: I'm so tired of seeing the brass knuckles. I am so tired of it. I can't stand it. Like, can we move on to something different other
26: yeah.
27: than brass knuckles?
26: Like, literally.
27: Anything other than brass knuckles. Come on, like.
26: With the Vision has brass knuckles in it. It's just, now I'm glad Oba overcame all of it.
27: Yeah.
26: And I still like the match overall. But, and I really liked when it cut back to Paul Heyman reacting, like how happy he
27: yeah,
26: was.
27: Yeah, he was cheesing. He was like,
26: yeah.
27: Yeah,
26: he was into it. So yeah, credit to those guys. Good match. I thought they, not a classic, you know, the classic joke of six-star Tokyo Dome match from Dave Meltzer. Wasn't that, but I think they accomplished what they needed to accomplish in that match, and overall it was pretty good. All right, two more matches here in the card. Mixed Tag Wrestling Podcast, Brian McDonald and Lexi Pedraza. Here on ESPN 97.5, the women's triple threat match. You got your wish.
27: I got my the greatest of all time.
26: I think Sean's judging you right now. what is going on in that studio? Yeah, and did you notice Raquel and JD timing her on Monday Night Raw? We'll talk about more Raw in the next segment probably, but that was pretty funny there. Pretty good match overall. The only like, and I liked the finish with Becky getting knocked out to the table and that leading to Liv hitting the Oblivion. I thought it was a really yeah. good finish. It just sucked that the table didn't break.
27: I know. I was hoping for a table break.
26: I wanted the table to break both because I think it would have cushioned Becky's landing a little bit. Like her body just kind of hit it and bounced yeah. and like there was no give.
27: Yeah.
26: I don't know if they forgot to gimmick the table or what, but overall a pretty good finish. I think like to see Stephanie Vaquer still be champion. It was kind yeah. of a short run from when she won it in Chile, 3 weeks ago, maybe? Mm-hmm. But, you know, if Liv's champion, I have no complaints.
27: I don't have any complaints of Liv being the champion again.
26: You were so into Liv right now. All right, one more match. This was, I think, the feel-good moment of the show. You and I think we also wanted Kevin Owens, but we were perfectly happy with getting this result. But Penta is Mr. Money in the Bank. He is Señor Dinero in El Banco. Your thoughts on this match?
27: I loved it. It was so good. Even though I wanted Kevin Owens to get his title run.
26: And he had some spots.
27: He did.
26: There's that spot on the outside. I think he might have put Bron Breakker through a table, but then he started doing the dog barks at him.
27: I
26: thought that was pretty funny.
27: But Penta, I love it. You know, for his Mexicanos.
26: Yeah.
27: For Mexicanos. I love it.
26: The reaction videos were cool.
27: It was
26: seeing all the watch parties around.
27: Yeah, it was so great.
26: So a few really fun spots in this match we got to talk about. First one, I think, probably flew under the radar because of what else happened in the match. But there's a moment where KO and CM Punk were just kind of alone in the ring. And KO walks over to a ladder. And you expect in a ladder match him to pick it up and throw it or hit him with it or something. It just kind of, boop, like barely tips it over and it falls and lands on CM Punk's leg. I think it was his legs.
27: Yeah.
26: But KO is so good in those spots. Just like the little details that he always hits. And then, of course, Little Yachty. I don't know what he's doing in the match.
27: I feel like Little Yachty was just like there. He's just like, yeah, I'm here for all the vibes and the good times. But I liked it.
26: But he got involved. KO KO hit him with the stunner.
27: Yeah, it was funny.
26: I love that KO has kept the stunner alive. We have to talk about the ambulance spot with Javon Evans.
27: Dude.
26: So what was your reaction? What was the family reaction when you see Javon Evans go off that I'll call it 20-foot ladder through the top of the ambulance.
27: When the ladder kept getting closer and closer to the ambulance, I was like, oh my God.
26: And it took a long time to get there. He has struggled getting it set up and then propped up and then Bron Breakker had to move it over.
27: Yeah, because of how far they put it, I was like, oh my God, there's no way. So as soon as he got up there, I was like, he's going into the ambulance. Oh, yeah. There's no way. He went down and we were just like, oh my God, because dude, you into an ambulance. That's insane. It was
26: definitely
27: insane.
26: Gimmicked, but still, that's a hell of a bump.
27: Hey, he's young. Again, 22, the youngest out of all of them. He's putting on a freaking show.
26: He did. Maybe he's a great actor, but he looked worse for wear when he came out on Monday Night Raw with the sling and the ribs taped up and the limp. Now, he could have been Seth Rollinsing us, but still there. Pretty good spot. And then the Mexican Destroyer as the finish on the ladder. I think Penta did that last year as well. Obviously didn't win, but hit the Mexican Destroyer on the ladder, and he is Señor Dinero in El Banco. Favorite match on the card? Was it the men's Money in the Bank?
27: Okay. I feel like that one had me more hyped up a lot, just compared to the women's match. I think that overall, that's going to be my favorite.
26: I think that's mostly a result of we didn't like the winner, mostly.
27: Yeah, I think that's what it was, too.
26: And one more here before we go to break and talk Monday Night Raw on the other side here. But who do you think cashes in first, Penta or is it Tiffy? Tiffy's obviously dealing with an injury, so that may slow her down.
27: Yeah, I think Penta will be the first to cash in.
26: Okay.
27: Overall.
26: Yeah. Sammy?
27: Yeah, I would go. I feel like I can't see him cashing in on anybody else but Sammy. I feel like it fits a little bit more.
26: We'll talk. Let's carry this thought over, because I think there's maybe a clue in Penta's timeline and what he brought to the ring on Monday Night Raw. But we'll hold that over to the other side of the break. This is the Mixed Tag Wrestling Podcast. 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And also Thursdays at 6 o'clock here on ESPN 97.5. On the other side of the break, let's talk about Monday Night Raw. Let's talk about that 946 revelation with a new member. Let's talk about Mr. Money in the Bank. Everything else that happened on Monday Night Raw. And if we have time, some news and rumors in the wrestling world as well. Mixed Tag Wrestling Podcast. Don't go anywhere.
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2: 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Lexi, the fallout to Money in the Bank happening on Monday Night Raw just a few days ago as we record here on Wednesday. Let's start off with the briefcase has pyro.
3: That was so sick, dude. That was so great.
2: Where he holds up the briefcase, because he had all his pyro walking out. He had the pyro in the ring. He's like, okay, that's cool. You know, but he holds out the briefcase and just
3: that
2: pyro
3: was
2: shoots
3: so
2: out.
3: Freaking cool, man. I feel like I fit him very well.
2: Oh yeah,
3: too. Very,
2: and they
3: well.
2: They outfitted it with like the mask on there. So getting back to what we talked about in the previous segment, I think Penta's probably going to have to wait a little bit because apparently. Well, not apparently. We know this. They're selling the briefcase on WWE Shop, and it's already back ordered through February.
3: Through February?
2: Yeah.
3: Dude, I want one.
2: I know.
3: It's so
2: well,
3: cool.
2: If you order it, you're not getting it for months.
3: So cool, though. I want one.
2: I don't think they'll have him. Now, maybe this is me connecting too many dots between the creative and the money aspect of WWE, but I don't see him, like, cashing in November. For people then to only get the money in the briefcase like 3 months after he's already cashed in.
3: I
2: think he's going to wait a little bit.
3: Oh,
2: he's got time. He's got till next October.
3: Yeah, I feel like if you cash it in too early, it's not going to be as like exciting.
2: Yeah, plus let's have more chances to see the pyro briefcase.
3: That
2: right?
3: was so cool, man.
2: That was really cool. Back order through February. That was according to Brian Alvarez. So shout out to him. Also, something I love from Raw this week, the Chelsea Liv promo, I thought, started kind of slow, but then they got into the placeholder jabs at each other.
3: Yeah.
2: Which started off with, hey, placeholder champion. When then Chelsea hit Liv with the you're Dom's placeholder girlfriend.
3: And Dom was just like, ooh. Yeah. It was like, yeah, she kind of.
2: So that kind of saved it.
3: Yeah.
2: Are you excited for this match, Chelsea versus Liv, coming up at Crown Jewel?
3: Yeah, because I like both of them. I like Chelsea a lot. I want, cause you know, with Chelsea's injury, we haven't been able to see her a lot lately.
2: She keeps breaking her face all the time.
3: Yeah. And I'm like, you know, I want to see more. So I'm kind of really excited about it. But also at the same time, I think cause of Crown Jewel and then Survivor Series coming up too, it's like, ooh.
2: Yeah. That's one of my, to skip ahead, that's one of my kind of mans from the show. So we had Money in the Bank on, I guess it was October 10th, this last Saturday. We get Crown Jewel on November 7th and then, like you said, Survivor Series on the 28th. That's three PLEs in less than 50 days.
3: Yeah. So
2: it's like I want these stories to breathe a little bit, build a little
3: bit. Yeah, build a little bit more to it. But I mean, yeah, I'm excited for it just because, you know, I get to see Chelsea back in the ring.
2: Do you like her better? Like, because she's obviously transitioned now to a babyface. I always kind of liked her heel work better. I know sometimes we get into, like, I prefer his heel. Well, you got to have some babyfaces on the show.
3: Yeah, of course.
2: But what do you think of her babyface versus heel?
3: Her as a baby face, I feel like it's just too forced a little bit.
2: I thought her promo was for sure.
3: Yeah, it looked
2: it's
3: too.
2: Like, I'm going to outwork you.
3: I didn't like
2: cheesy.
3: That. Her heel work is a lot better than her as a baby face. But
2: I'm glad to see her get the glow up, though.
3: Yeah, I do too.
2: Because when she was the heel, she was just like mocked and thrown into dumpsters. Like,
3: yeah.
2: We heard her promo from a few weeks ago. So I am happy for her, but I thought her heel work was a little bit better. Someone whose baby face work is just absolutely on point. Oba Femi. The promo he hit with everyone will bend the knee. Like, even all the stuff he set up to that point. Like, he wasn't someone that I saw in NXT as being, like, a great promo. I wasn't sure how much he had that in him. Maybe I should have seen more of that in him, but I just didn't. But his promo work since coming up to Monday Night Raw, like, they're not these long CM Punk promos or anything where he tells, like, a whole story. But they're kind of short and to the point, but I think he delivers all of them.
3: All the time.
2: And the bend the knee thing, obviously Paul Heyman comes out and he mentions, you know, CM Punk and Brock Lesnar and Roman Reigns and said, those guys are Paul Heyman guys. I'm an Oba Femi guy, and walks out on Paul Heyman after taking Paul Heyman's microphone and tossing it out of the ring. Like, I just, no notes, Oba Femi. That was perfect.
3: No, he ate down is what he did. Oba Femi.
2: I was thinking about hitting you with a Gen Z. Like, he left no crumbs left in that
3: promo.
2: He
3: did not leave any crumbs in deep.
2: Did we get that right? Okay.
3: Very, very happy overall with Oba. It brings a lot of excitement, too. And just, I love seeing him in there, especially with, like, Paul Heyman, too.
2: Dude, I wonder what Paul Heyman's going to do now.
3: I don't know.
2: Because he doesn't really seem to be, like, he's kind of loosely connected with the Vision. But him and Bron Breakker don't seem to see eye to eye.
3: Yeah.
2: And then clearly Obafemi obviously is not going to take him on, which I think is the right move. That's that would have been an easy crutch to fall into where, you know, you get these big guys like Roman and Brock Lesnar who think many people think aren't great promos. Same thing with Oba. Let's put him with Paul Heyman. I think Oba Femi's better than that.
3: Yeah,
2: I think his promo work is good enough. I like him not being with Paul Heyman, but it does make me wonder because I got to have Paul Heyman on the show. Mm-hmm. Who's he with?
3: Mm-hmm.
2: So anyway, maybe that's something we contemplate going into next week. Like maybe we each come up with a list of people he could work with.
3: Yeah,
2: because I can't think of one on the spot, but we got to keep Paul Heyman on the show. But it certainly can't be with Oba Femi. Match of the night to me, Monday Night Raw. Again, this is the Mixed Tag Wrestling Podcast. Brian McDonald and Lexi Pedraza here on ESPN 97.5. I know you're not a Chad Gable girl. I hope week by week I can bring you closer
3: to
2: the side.
3: I kind of might be leaning a little bit.
2: Can I give you a hot take?
3: Yeah, go ahead.
2: Chad Gable's the best wrestler on the planet.
3: Oh, that's a very hot take.
2: I know. I stand by it.
3: Dang. Okay, he stands on it. No crumbs left.
2: Look, it's easy to say he's also in the ring week to week. Like, he had that clash with Dragon Lee a few weeks ago. Obviously, Rey Fénix on Monday Night Raw. He wrestled with Grande Americano back in May. Like, he's in there with some good wrestlers, but, like, the consistent... Because those guys go on and have other matches. Like, Rey Fénix has had a lot of matches recently. They're all good, but they weren't as good as what it was with Chad Gable. Like, that match with Chad Gable...
3: It was really good.
2: It's one of the best matches I've seen in
3: really
2: years.
3: That was really good. I have to agree with you. Like, I feel like I'm starting to lean a little bit more towards Chad.
2: It's so good.
3: It's really good. Overall, really, really
2: it's
3: good.
2: Almost
3: so
2: like it's a former Olympic wrestler.
3: Yeah, it's hard not to start liking him for me. So yeah. I lean a little bit more.
2: I think the apology tour also helps. Like
3: yes.
2: he's facing a lot of luchadors to kind of make amends for his past gimmick. And that's what I really like about this version of Chad Gable. Like, they're not relying on him going out there and cutting a bunch of promos because it's not his strong suit.
3: Yeah.
2: And they're not really leaning heavy into a gimmick because he's had all those gimmicks before with American Alpha, both heel and babyface. Obviously, the original Grande Americano, he got pinned with the Shorty G gimmick. Like, now his gimmick is, I'm just going to go out there, you know, every couple weeks, find the best wrestler I can that's available and put on a 5-star match.
3: Yeah.
2: That's my gimmick.
3: Yeah.
2: But I'm just really good at wrestling and I appreciate that they've done that. All right, let's get into the main event as we need to wrap up here in a few minutes. The 6-man tag between 946 and the Bloodline. Now this match, you know, my fear for this was like, they can't go from arson to kidnapping to vehicular assault to regular 6-man tag. And they kind of had that moment in the middle of the match where they're tagging in and out. Where I was like, oh, this is not what I wanted.
3: Yeah.
2: But they abandoned that really quickly.
3: Yeah, they did.
2: And Jada Parker took out the referee.
3: Mm-hmm.
2: And they just started brawling throughout. So my worries about that completely were put aside. I overall enjoyed it. And I love the reveal of Carmelo Hayes joining 946.
3: That was crazy. I was like, oh, as soon as he took it off the mask or whatever, the bandana. Yeah, bandana. I was like, oh my God. Yeah. Dude, did you hear the sound that when he hit him?
2: Yeah, there was
3: a couple of pops. I was like, ooh.
2: Yeah, like, there was a couple times where they were doing the shot to the ribs. Like, you could see how he was protecting the other dude. But there was one, I think it was to Jimmy, where he whacked him across the shoulder.
3: That's,
2: like, ugh.
3: Yeah, that's the one I was like, ooh.
2: I think he got a little bit.
3: But even them going into the crowd again and Jey Uso coming from the top of the stands to go down on them.
2: Jada Parker too.
3: I was like, dang. Even though Jada Parker's getting on my nerves a little bit.
2: I know.
3: That was so really, really cool.
2: It seems like War Games set. Because we were wondering okay, well, there's only three on the 946 side. And we contemplated the idea of maybe getting the women involved for a mixed tag scenario. Well, clearly now it's Carmelo Hayes being added to the three guys that are already there in 946, and eventually Jacob Fatu will return for the Bloodline, and that's your 4-on-4 War Games main event. You happy with that result?
3: I'm happy with it.
2: Yeah,
3: I think
2: that's
3: very,
2: a great main event.
3: Yeah, it was great. So leading up to Survivor Series, still have a theory.
2: There's a lot of time to fill.
3: Man, there's a lot of time. Maybe, you know, Zilla Fatu comes in the mix.
2: Maybe.
3: I don't know.
2: They would need another member then.
3: Yeah, that's why I feel like it might.
2: 946, that is.
3: Maybe.
2: I don't know who that person would be, but.
3: I don't know either, but.
2: Carmelo Hayes had kind of been almost completely written off TV recently. It kind of reminds me of what they did with Austin Theory.
3: Yeah.
2: Joining the Vision. Both guys were thought of as these can't miss prospects, were super, being pushed to the moon at one time, and then just completely fell out of favor. Now they get brought into these heel groups to be like the extras. So I'm glad to see Carmelo Hayes getting a chance to kind of resurrect the momentum that he once had. But, yeah, I thought that was a great finish to a pretty good Monday Night Raw, and I'm very excited to see Carmelo Hayes and 946. Any thoughts, any more thoughts on Raw before we wrap up?
3: No, I think it was good overall. I mean, I'm very pleased with it. Still wish my
2: Can we get, Joe Hendry versus JD McDonough next week?
3: And I can't wait for that one. I'm excited for that one.
2: All right. Tell everyone how they can find us on all the socials, please, Lexi.
3: So you guys can find us on all of our social media at ESPN975. That's Facebook, TikTok, X, and Instagram. 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
2: You definitely said X.
3: I did say X this time.
2: You definitely said X. All right. For Lexi Pedraza, I am Brian McDonald. 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
9: I'm John Ryder. Game 3 of the ALCS in Cleveland, and the Guardians getting a lift from a rookie.
10: Jack's ready. 2-2. Swinging a fly ball. It's deep to right field. Mesa at the wall. Goodbye! A big bat flip from Petey Halpin. He's given the Guardians the lead. He salutes to the fans in right field. The fireworks erupt in center field. And Halpin clapping his hands as he trots toward third and looks at his dugout. The two-run blast. And the Guardians go in front. It's Cleveland 3, Tampa Bay 2.
9: Mike Cousins with a call on ESPN Radio. And the Guardians beat the Rays 3-2 to go up 2-1 in the series. Petey Halpin, that go-ahead two-run shot in the fifth. Nathaniel Lowe, an RBI double in the second for the other Cleveland run. Gavin Williams gets the win. Game 4 of the series tomorrow evening on ESPN Radio and the app, with coverage starting at 5:30 Eastern. Game 4 of the NLCS in L.A., first pitch top of the hour. Coverage underway on other ESPN Radio affiliates as the Brewers go for the four-game sweep of the Dodgers. ESPN's Pete Thamel reporting that the college football playoff is nearing a deal to expand to 24 teams for next season. Right now it's 12 that get in. The Eagles will be without quarterback Jalen Hurts when they host the Panthers on Sunday. He's out with a blood clot in his calf. Tanner McKee is due to make the start in his place in his fourth season out of Stanford. Raiders running back Ashton Jeanty says he's good to go for Sunday's game against the Bills in Las Vegas. He's been dealing with a foot and ankle injury. Bears quarterback Caleb Williams not sure if he's playing in Sunday's game against the Falcons.
11: Hey, this is Rich Eisen. Coming up on Friday, Baltimore atop the AFC North. Kyle Hamilton will join us. Former Bills head coach Sean McDermott breaks down the Thursday nighter between the Seahawks and the Broncos on a What's More Likely Friday edition of the Rich Eisen Show on Disney+, the ESPN app, and ESPN Radio.
12: People could go look it up, but yeah, he's going to come in. He's going to make sound bites, and he's going to be get to McMahon's point. He's going to be given a long
13: run. Have
12: runway
13: you ever
12: on
13: said
12: a
13: on in a pickup
12: team
13: run, McMahon, I'm going to give you belt?
14: I don't think that's in my vernacular, but
13: okay.
14: He's old, and I'm more than twice his age.
13: Oh, yes. I'm so sorry. I'm exactly twice his age. I'm not thrilled about it.
14: Let me ask this. You mentioned the possibility of a jolt with a midseason trade. Where are you on the possibility of Jimmy Butler's expiring deal being a trade chip?
12: It doesn't even necessarily have to be a trade chip. It can just be an expiring $52 million contract, which has a lot of value in itself. Again, I think we mentioned it last time we talked about the Warriors, but think about what the Lakers did with LeBron. I know we just questioned some of the deals they signed, but the fact that they could sign all those deals were because LeBron James took all his money and walked away. So you could let Jimmy somewhat walk away. The other thing is, like, you know, Jimmy and the Warriors really are fond of each other. And we'll see what he looks like when he does come back. And we'll see what, you know, obviously Jimmy's going to want every dollar he can get. But there's a chance Jimmy and Draymond could take pay cuts next season, right? They might have, you know, market might demand that they do. So Jimmy fits really well with Steph Curry. Like, we've seen that. Draymond is another player that, you know, you're going to hear a lot of noise in the first week of camp from the Warriors about, like, shifting Draymond's role, and some of the numbers last year where Draymond and Steph Curry on the floor together, it was still plus 105 last year, still good offensive rating, 117.7. But the moment Steph's been was off the floor, and last year he was off the floor a lot, their offense cratered when Draymond was on the floor and was actually okay when it was no Draymond, no Steph. I've had these conversations with Steve, and again, I think you're going to hear it a lot publicly in their messaging, is they're going to adapt the offense at times away from Draymond. They're going to try to make him more of a spot-up shooter at times instead of giving him the ball. They're trying to limit his turnovers.
13: I saw Draymond said that on his podcast. How do you feel about the idea of Draymond, the spot-up shooter?
12: Part of their point is, like, you know, the points per possession. Look, if you look, he didn't shoot a horrible percentage last year. Now he's wide open on them. And they are backbreaking when he hits them, because he then turns to the bench and just, like, roars in the bench's face for about 5 minutes. But the, you know, the other thing is, I just think they want to take the ball out of his hands a little bit, which, you know, it's a touchy subject with him. But, like, they just felt like he was very turnover prone at times last year.
14: Well, and that was what the whole beef, like the whole blow up between him and Steve Kerr was on the bench, was it was about Draymond's turnovers, was it not?
12: Well, that's the funny part. Draymond thought Steve called a timeout to rip him about a turnover and preemptively freaked out about it. And so, yes, it stemmed from that, although in the moment it wasn't necessarily that. But look, like, I think Draymond's offensive role will evolve to a degree. And also, like, I think you could see him on the bench a lot when Steph's on the bench. I think they're going to really tie him and Steph at the hip, because they still love that two-man game, but I think they're trying to figure out what they are without the two-man game. And that bigger picture, Yaxel is an important person, part of this conversation, because he's kind of the next, you know, in line in that position. And Draymond, you know, the Warriors could have signed him to 3 for $60 this summer, something like that. Like, Draymond would have been very interested in a multi-year deal at a little bit lower number, but they're like, nah, it's good. We'll just give you back 127. We want our future flexibility. And I think that says a little something about, like, the unknown of Draymond Green's future with the
14: Warriors. Well, and that's interesting, because look, whatever you want to say about Draymond Green, he's a first ballot Hall of Famer who was an essential part of delivering 4 championships to that franchise. But while it's a complete non-starter to consider Steph Curry in any other uniform, that doesn't extend to Draymond, just like it didn't extend to Klay Thompson.
12: If Klay wanted to, but that's another story. But yeah, Draymond Green thought about himself in a Milwaukee Bucks uniform during the last trade deadline, to the point that he told the Warriors, you know, try to find a third team if that's the case. Which, you know, he's openly said. He said he didn't want to play on the Bucks to them, but correct. Clearly, like, the Warriors continue to tell me that, like, they are not actively looking to trade Draymond. In their ideal world, Draymond Green walks away in, as a one uniform player, just like Steph, but, clearly he is more vulnerable. There is no question about that.
13: You know what this reminds me of? I'm going to totally date myself, and so many of our listeners are, you know, younger, and they're going to, I'm totally dating myself. Back in, like, the 90s, when I was, like, going into high school, NBC had Johnny Carson. and they had Jay Leno and David Letterman. And they were like, someday Johnny's not going to be here. And who's going to get it? And like for years, they had to like sort of talk out of the side of their mouth, David, it's going to be you. Jay, it's going to be you. And like it ended up blowing up in their face because Letterman left. Anyway, that's what it's kind of like with, and it's, you know, this would be something that, that Jimmy Butler and Draymond, you know, would remember because they're old like me.
14: You know what? You kind of remind me of Johnny Carson.
13: Well, Johnny Carson's from Nebraska.
14: I remind myself of Ed McMahon, Uncle Ed.
13: Yeah.
14: Here's hey, listen, Wendy.
13: Listen, Ed got paid a lot of money. Ed did very well. You know, I don't relate. Like on the one side, you know, they're like, oh yeah, we're going to try to look at big trades, you know, to teach up, you know, we've got all these first round picks. And then Draymond's like, well, are you going to trade me? No, Draymond. We're not actively looking to trade you. Jimmy, no. We're not, you know, like they're telling both of them, don't worry. You are not being traded. You're not being traded. But like at the same time, they're involved in these trade negotiations. You know, at some point, NBC was going to have to choose between Leno and Letterman. They had to choose at some time.
12: They told Draymond at the deadline, it was awkward because Dunleavy gave the press conference afterwards like, oh, you know, don't pin me into a corner of which one it would have been. But if you were behind the scenes, I mean, Draymond did a podcast about having conversations with Mike Dunleavy about being in those trade talks.
14: Well, and Dunleavy tried to deny that Draymond was in trade talks. And you're just like, dude, everybody can do math. Like,
12: well, it was also like, I remember being in the press conference. People were like, should we pull up the Draymond Green clip today where he said you had a phone call with him? Mike has handled everything really well.
13: That was not his best moment. Jackson, do you have any idea who Jay Leno is?
15: Yes. I'm not that young.
13: All right, good. I was just trying to see whether we should edit that out. Okay, you can leave it in. All right. Also in the Pacific Division, the Phoenix Suns, who have taken some off-season injuries here.
14: Yeah, the Mark Williams one, you know, unfortunately, the problem with injury-prone players is they get hurt a lot, but he's hurt again. And he's going to miss most of the season. The shoulder deal he had, it's the same surgery, I believe, that Walker Kessler had that ended his season last year when he had it in the first couple weeks. So he's like a miss most of the season. Their lottery pick that they got in the KD trade, Kalman Mayuak, like they need him. They need him to produce right now. He's a project, but like they need him to produce right now. And the Suns had a feel good overachieving season last year. The reason it was feel good is because they were such an epic disappointment in the previous years when they had all that star power. I'm curious to see how they try to find a path to being better than an 8 seed that got bounced in the first round.
13: So change of scenery here for Miles Bridges. That was a significant mid-season or midsummer pickup. Going out and getting him. Nobody loves to trade with the Suns more than the Hornets. Those two teams love to make trades with each other.
14: And listen, man, that Suns pick, there's teams that were like, damn, wish we'd have been able to get in on that one.
13: Miles Bridges, I'm not going to say he's a difference maker, but he will change what they can do offensively. And in theory, help Devin Booker out. And they also got Luke Kennard. I liked a number of their signings. I like the Colin Gillespie contract was excellent value, I thought.
14: Yeah, I like that contract.
13: The Jordan Goodwin contract that they did was excellent value. I like, you know, Luke Kennard he's one of the most elite shooters. He's going to space the floor. He's you know, a one-way player, but he's going to space the floor. I think that helps Devin Booker. And I think a guy like Miles Bridges, an athlete or a floor-running athlete, I think that helps Devin Booker. And if Dylan Brooks is going to score, if that's the new Dylan Brooks, the offensive force that he was last year, because, you know, the thing about the Suns is that Devin Booker, I mean, he's being paid like he's a top 10 player, and he hasn't been a top 10 player the last couple years.
14: You know what else Devin Booker isn't? A point guard. So can you not start Jalen Green alongside him? Can you let Colin Shepherd, not all white point guards are alike. Can you let Colin Gillespie be the starting point guard so Devin Booker doesn't have to handle those responsibilities and can do what he does best?
13: Well, that would help Devin Booker too.
12: Yeah, I mean, Jalen Green, then you're talking about minimizing him, which I'm
14: talking about
12: bringing
14: him off the bench. I'm talking about put him in a sixth man role.
13: He's their second highest paid player, and he can opt out of his contract at the end of the year. Did you think he's going to be happy about
12: 36.2 million this year, 36 million next year?
13: But it's a player option.
12: He's interesting because I've been at two incredible playoff games by him in the last, 15 months, which was, McMahon, you might have been at least one of them, but game two, Rockets, Warriors on that, remember that 7-game war of a first round series? He had 38. But I will also say, the rest of the series, he basically shot sub 30%, and the Warriors were happy at times when he was on the floor.
16: Hey, this is Rich Eisen.
17: What do we really know about James Tallarico? Tallarico said,
18: defending trans-

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1: Defending trans Texans is something we have to do every day.
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0: But then you go to the play-in last year. Jalen Green barely played last year. I think he only played 32 regular season games. Remember, he had like some really bad recurring hamstring issues.
1: Yeah, hamstrings.
0: Yeah, but play-in game, 35 against Phoenix in the first play-in game. And then I was there the night that they, you know, this is the night that Steve Kerr, Draymond Green, and Steph Curry basically looked like they were having their goodbye moment over there on the sidelines.
1: Yeah, I didn't know that
0: was delivered by Jalen Green in that game. 36 points, 8 of 14 from 3, 14 of 20 in that game. They could not guard him. So there's still something there. And I feel like we just like he wasn't around much last year. But then McMahon, I know you covered the first round series where they played the Thunder and it was, you know, what were his shooting splits in that series?
2: I mean, he averaged 22, but the shooting splits were 386, 206. And listen, for the, he's played in two playoff series in his career. He's a 38% from the floor guy and a 25.6% from 3-point range guy in the playoffs. And Jalen Green is a flash player. Like there's talent there and he can have a 35 point game any given night, but he's not proven to be consistent. I do think like his future in the league long term is going to be as a microwave type of, gunner off the bench. And if he doesn't like the role and it makes him opt out of his contract, so be it.
0: He might be the tradable. If Phoenix, you know, you mentioned like this lack of like, upside or like the ceiling above them right now where you can't really see growth beyond a play-in team. Maybe his contract, although I don't know, do they even have a pick to attach now that they use the one in the Bridges, right?
2: They're really good at swapping swaps of swaps and swaps.
0: And people are interested in their swaps at this point. So
2: the problem is they're swapping somebody else's swap. I mean, they're like,
0: yeah, that's true.
2: You know, it's like swap to the fourth degree with him at this point.
1: They turn one first round pick into three and then swap them and all kinds of stuff with that.
2: They are creative. And listen, they

0: do a good job on the margins. Like, you know, we're talking about Gillespie, they got as a two-way guy and developed him. Jordan Goodwin was kind of been a journeyman hanging on to the bottom of rosters. Oso Igudora, who's going to have to start at center for them, probably is a really nice player who was a second round pick. Like, they've done some really good things around the margins. It's just, it's tough to make big leaps when you've mortgaged so much of your future in terms of the draft capital, and you're a super expensive team because of the big swings that you took.
1: If they make the play-in, they'll have done well. Agree?
0: Sure.
2: Yeah.
1: All right.
2: Sounds like that's the slogan for the Pacific Division, by the way.
0: Speaking of a team that's mortgaged their future.
1: Well, has it been mortgaged or has it been stripped?
0: Foreclosed.
1: Yeah. So, look, I don't know. We're not going to get answers this year, but the guys picked 5 through 8 in the draft. It was 4 guards. They're not all exactly the same, but 4 guards were taken in a row. Keaton Wagler taken 5th by the Clippers with the Pacers pick. Mykel Brown to Brooklyn. Darius Acuff to Sacramento. Kingston Flemings to Atlanta. Those 4 guys who go 5 through 8, that will be, you know, and the decisions that the teams have made, specifically the Clippers, who made the decision with Wagler, that is going to be legislated for years into the future. So, and frankly, with where the Clippers are, not having a lot of flexibility with their picks, they have their Toronto picks now. How he looks this year is going to be important. Now, I don't think he's going to be a Rookie of the Year candidate. I think the Clippers see him as a guy who may blossom a little bit later. Like, I don't think you're going to see, you know, out of those guys, Acuff may be the guy who puts up the most points as a rookie. But mission number one for this year for the Clippers, Garland and Wagler, how do they look together? Because after this season, they have to make a decision on Garland, whether to extend him or not. And the Clippers are in position to have cap space next summer. And so, I have argued, McMahon, people disagree with me because they keep calling the penalty a death penalty. I don't think it's a death penalty. I think the Clippers are definitely badly wounded, but I think that they can survive. And a big thing that will determine that is, how does Wagler look with a top 5 pick, and what do they do with this cap space that they've got coming to them? One of the big things for that. And by the way, like, there's also Brandon Ingram. Now, I don't know when Jackson's going to roll this podcast out. I don't think Brandon Ingram is going to be 100% to start the season coming off of this heel surgery. Now, on media day, whenever that happens, I think we'll get an update from the Clippers. I'm not sure you're going to see Brandon Ingram 100%. However, at some point this year, I expect him to be fully back. And he's a factor, but it's the guards and the cap space for me, and that's where the Clippers' short-term future is.
0: It's not a pretty future, man. I mean, it would be much bleaker if they didn't get good lottery luck, you know, with the pick from the Pacers. You know, if this pick was a future pick and not the 5th overall pick who's going to be showing up for training camp and is on your roster. But, you know, this is kind of like where the Nets were after the KG and Pierce trade, where they just had so many picks out the door, and there's no benefit to being bad. There's no benefit to bottoming out. Forget the new lottery rules. But there's no, like, they don't have control of their own pick for a long time. I don't, like, when's the next year they have it? I might be retired by then. They're going to have to be able to kind of build from, they hope, the middle of the pack. We will see on the value of cap space as a team that's resides in sunny Southern California and has a lot of very generous team sponsors.
2: I don't know how generous they're going to be in the near future.
1: Less now.
0: But mainly they've got to have Keaton Vogler emerge as a foundation player. Any hope for the near to relatively long-term future of the franchise starts with him being a bona fide, if not franchise guy, at least foundation guy.
2: Yeah. I mean, you know, they're going to have to make a lot of like philosophical existential type, you know, questions in the next couple of years of how they attack this, you know, death penalty period. And I'm not sure we know who's going to be in charge of all that. Right. I mean, are we considering what Trent Redden is like the interim right now? Is he, you know, Brian, you may know the, you know, how the evolving structure is, but I don't think they necessarily fully know what it's going to look like.
1: Well, Lawrence Frank is out for 6 months. He's not out for like 5 years. So Lawrence Frank will be back in charge before the end of the season. The question is, do they want Lawrence Frank in charge long term?
2: Seems like there's some dynamics at play there.
1: That's true. And look, right now, Trent Redden is in charge. And, you know, whether or not the Clippers do anything during the season before the trade deadline, like, I'm not sure if that's something Trent's going to do, but right now it's Trent Redden. Yes.
2: Yeah. So, yeah, it's, you know, they got some deadline guys. Like, if they wanted to sell off at the deadline and try to, like, kind of reaccumulate some of their, you know, draft capital, like Max Strus at $16 million. Rui signed a 2-year 28, but the second year is a team option. Like, that's a maneuverable contract. He's been good. Derek Jones Jr. is on the last year of a $10.4 million deal. Like, you know, they could kind of, again, I think they have to be smart and strategic about how they attack the next several years. But, you know, there's ways to make them, you know, profitable years, even while you're kind of under this umbrella.
1: I don't know how profitable they're going to be. I don't know how many fans are getting at those games.
0: Productive years.
1: Ah,
2: productive.
1: Good.
2: There you go.
1: Sorry. Yeah. I was taking you too literally.
0: It'll be profitable for Ballmer as long as Microsoft stock does all right. It'll be fine.
1: Yeah. I'm not worried about Ballmer's pockets.
2: I'm not worried about Kawhi's pockets either. After that latest extension.
1: Yes. Kawhi's post career, he should teach players. All right. Thank you so much, Slater. Thank you to all of our producers. Tucker and Jackson are with us here. And thank you to McMahon. Thank you for listening and watching the Hoop Collective. We'll be back soon with another divisional preview.
0: Light the beam and adios, amigos.
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12: I'm John Ryder. The Guardians knock off the Rays 3-2 in Game 3 of the ALCS in Cleveland to take a 2-1 series lead. Big blow was in the fifth inning. Rookie Petey Halpin, go-ahead two-run homer. Gavin Williams gets the win. He's 2-0 this postseason. He allowed two runs, walked one, struck out nine over five innings. Cade Smith goes an inning and a third, not allowing a hit or a base runner for the save. Game 4 is tomorrow and on ESPN Radio and the app with coverage starting at 5:30 Eastern. We have Game 4 of the NLCS in L.A. Rookie Shane Drone gets the start for Milwaukee in a bullpen game. L.A. counters with veteran righty Tyler Glasnow. Brewers manager Pat Murphy and his team being up 3-0 on the verge of getting to the World Series.
13: Don't matter how I feel. You know what I mean? Like this, it really doesn't. You know what I mean? There's no feeling good, feeling bad. It's just onward. You know, like I've said, like the goal the whole time from spring training, February 9th, the first day we got together, the goal the whole time is just like build a resiliency and a passion for being in the now and a passion for winning tonight and then let them tap us on the shoulder when it's over.
12: And game 4 of the NLCS with the Brewers looking to close out the Dodgers. First pitch coming up shortly. It's available on other ESPN radio stations, the ESPN app. Brewers looking to get to the World Series for the first time since 1982. Their only appearance, they lost in 7 games to St. Louis. ESPN's Pete Thamel reports that college football playoff is nearing a deal to expand to 24 teams for next season. Right now it's 12 that get in.
14: Hey, it's your resident Super Bowl champ, Chris Cannon. Coming up Friday, I'll tell you why all my former teams have a chance to make a huge statement this weekend. It's on Sportsmanlike, 6 a.m. Eastern, right here on ESPN Radio, ESPN2, and ESPNU.

Hello and welcome in. It's Always College Football. I'm your host, Greg McElroy. So happy to have you here with us. It is our 10 takeaways show. Welcome in. It's Sunday afternoon. Had a chance to watch all the tape, all the clips. Some games I really enjoyed watching back. Others made my eyes just want to shut. One in particular in which it was like a walking turnover fest in the first half. It was like, goodness gracious alive, can we please hold on to the football? It was tough. You'll probably know which one I'm talking about. It was an entertaining day of college football. I mean, you have number one that loses, number six loses, number 10 loses in overtime, number 13 turns the ball over seven times and loses, number 16 loses at home by nearly 20 points. And for the third time in the AP poll era, three top 10 SEC teams lost in the same regular season week. That's five of the top 16 that all suffered a defeat on one Saturday, and each one of them lost for a very specific reason. You can watch it. You can point to it. I went back and watched all the games, and it was pretty clear. As you guys know how Sunday works for us, we've already done our recaps. That was our morning show. Now we're going to do the reasons. Here's why these things happen. Here's what they mean going forward. We do 10 of them every single week. It's one of our favorite shows, and we're glad that you're here with us today. 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Doesn't matter where. You can also